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12: All government departments have been asked to contribute 1% of their capital budgets towards defence spending. Some road and energy projects are being ditched too, as an extra £15 billion is committed to future-proofing the armed forces. Older weapons and kit will be scrapped. Military chiefs say the plans fall short of what's needed to keep the country safe. New Defence Secretary Dan Jarvis set out further details in the comments.
13: We commit the UK's largest ever investment in drone warfare. £5 billion for strike, protector and surveillance drones, anti-submarine vessels, uncrewed ground vehicles and fighter jets.
12: A patient has tested negative for Ebola at a hospital in Scotland. A ward of the hospital in Glasgow was said to have been partially closed due to the suspected case. Provisions in the Immigration Act mean the ringleader of the Rochdale grooming gang can't be deported when he's released from prison this week. That's despite dual national Shabir Ahmed being stripped of his British citizenship when he was convicted of rape and sexual offences in 2012. A central plank of Donald Trump's immigration policy has been thrown out. The pro-Republican US Supreme Court has struck down an executive order denying automatic citizenship to anyone born on American soil. To sport now, and seven-time champion Serena Williams has lost on her return to Wimbledon. Lewis Mason is on centre court.
14: Williams showed the grit of a seven-time champion to fight back from a set down and save a match point, but she was eventually defeated in the decider by Maya Joint. Williams struggled with loose shots and laboured movement, while Joint stayed composed and hit the ball cleanly throughout. Williams will be back for the doubles when she teams up with her sister Venus.
12: And finally in football, France have eased into the round of 16 of the World Cup with a comfortable 3-0 win over Sweden. Earlier, Norway grabbed a late winner in a 2-1 victory over Ivory Coast. That's the latest. I'm Chris Milligan.
8: It's a transatlantic football summer of goals, guts, grass and true grit.
15: He's done it again!
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16: So we know six of the last 16 teams so far, as the knockout stages of this World Cup is well underway. But who can add their name to that list? Mexico and Ecuador meet here at one of the most revered stadiums in world football, the Azteca.
17: To the Ecuadorians, swung into a congested situation, and it's in. Flick on at the near post and turned in by Plata. Ecuador turning around in New Jersey.
18: Jimenez makes the run into the area, and the glancing header is in. Raúl Jimenez strikes in Mexico's World Cup.
17: Goal. Ecuador have beaten Germany. Ovations all around the stadium.
16: Your commentators that you heard there, Nigel Adderley and Jim Proudfoot. It has been an exceptional tournament so far for the co-hosts of Mexico as they breeze through their group with three straight wins and no goals conceded. But now they have to do something they haven't done in 40 years. That's win a World Cup knockout game for the first time. As for Ecuador, they have progressed beyond the group stage for the first time in 20 years. Now, I've been mentioning the weather. Due to the severity of it, we will expect a delay to this game. Warm-ups for the players of Mexico and Ecuador has been delayed, and of course that will impact the kickoff time as well. The next update that we are expecting to receive will be around about 10 minutes time, so we'll know then if we're any closer to kickoff. But the rain certainly does continue to fall. Maybe the thunderstorm, maybe, has passed, because I'm not sure we've seen lightning or heard thunder for a little while, although it is still very, very grey overhead. Right, let's get to matters with the lineups once more, shall we, with Bet365.
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16: And with the team news, here is your match commentator, Joe Shannon.
19: Well, Mexico are hoping to end a 40-year wait for a World Cup knockout victory here tonight. They make four changes to the team that beat Czechia at this ground very comfortably indeed on June the 24th. Vazquez and Gallardo return to the back line. Reyes and Mateo Chavez are replaced. Lira for Alvarez and Raul Jimenez back into the team in place of Martinez are the other two changes. Maybe the man to note, I say the man, the teenager, 17 years and 259 days old, Gilberto Mora keeps his place and becomes just the second youngest player to start a World Cup knockout match for all time, behind only the great Pelé back in 1958. So Rangel is the goalkeeper for Mexico. Sanchez, Montes, Vazquez and Gallardo. Mora, Lira and Romo. Alvarado, Raul Jimenez and Quiñones up front. Ecuador made it out of the group stage for just the second time. They're looking for their first ever victory in the knockout stages tonight, and they're unchanged from the side that beat Germany so famously in New York, New Jersey on the 25th of June. So, Galindez, the 39-year-old, is their goalkeeper. Franco, Ordóñez, Pacho and Hincapié form a formidable back four. Yeboa, Caicedo, Vite and Angulo in the middle. And Plata alongside Ena Valencia up front. Valencia, who is one goal away from becoming the first Ecuadorian to reach 50.
16: Joe Shannon, thank you very much. Those were the team lineups. So Bet365 is 18 and over, gambleaware.org.
15: 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Whatever the moment, it's never ordinary at Bet365. 18 plus, gambleaware.org.
16: Okay, let's build up to this game then. We're, as I say, not sure when kickoff will get underway. There was another lightning strike as Joe Shannon was bringing us the team lineups, but still we can digest a little bit of it. And actually, as Joe was telling us there, Mark McGee, the interesting story is that of 17-year-old Gilberto Mora, who plays his club football in Mexico for Tijuana, the second youngest player to start a World Cup knockout match behind only Pelé in 1958. As someone obviously who has been a manager for a long time as well, at what point do you know I can bed in this youngster?
20: I think you look at the player himself, you know, and I'm really excited to see him at 17 and setting that record, as you say, behind Pelé. But you look at him and you judge and you see it and you know. I mean, I had Robbie Keane make his debut, I think he was 16, maybe he had turned 17, you know, and he scored the first game of the season, he scored two goals to win his a game at Norwich 2-0. If they're ready, they're ready, and you see it, you know, because he matches the rest. Robbie, in his case, was the best player in the squad in training. This boy's probably the same. If you watched him in training, I bet you'd be flabbergasted at how good he is.
16: And that's it at the end of the day. I mean, players seem to be emerging at a younger age more and more in the game.
20: Yeah, and they have such good, you know, upbringing in the sense of, you know, academies and all of that. We school them a little bit in, you know, men's football. They try to bring them through with a kind of real strong mentality. And, you know, part of it is that they arrive with a boy like this is in the team, not because of what necessarily has been coached. Robbie wasn't in because of anything I particularly told him. He was in the team because he was absolutely brilliant.
16: You may have heard the roar there. That is because they are encouraging those fans who are still in this stadium right now. Those, I'm sure there are thousands. We know there are thousands because as we were making our way here, crikey, it was not easy, that is for sure, because these fans, Mexico fans in particular, although there are a number of Ecuadorians here too, they were here so very, very early. But they had on the big screens the make some noise insistence, if you like, from the mascot, the Jaguar that is known as Zayu, which we quite like, don't we, Joshen?
0: We do. I was just going to say now, they don't need any encouragement, do they, these Mexico fans? We've seen them from the time we got up in the morning in the hotel. They were wearing their Mexico shirts, the hotel staff wearing their Mexico shirts. So we've seen them getting ready for this all day. And indeed, as we arrived at the stadium, what, some 5 hours at least before the scheduled kickoff time, and there were Mexico fans lining the perimeter of the stadium just waiting for the gates to open and to be let into the ground. It was a fabulous atmosphere, and it feels like a final for Mexico tonight. I don't know what you guys think, but the noise, the anticipation, it's been built up for days. There's obviously these 40 years of hurt at a World Cup in terms of not winning a knockout match. This feels so big for Mexico. And actually, of course, there are very few yellow shirts around this stadium, but it is just as big for Ecuador.
16: Yeah, that is very, very true. I mean, we were all at Mexico's pre-match news conference with their head coach Javier Aguirre yesterday, where he seemed very relaxed, very excited for today as well. And we've been mentioning the fact that they haven't won a knockout game for 40 years. He was asked about that, the fact that they have this poor record of losing their last 7 last 16 matches. And he said, to try and, I guess, carry favour a little bit, was that this is the first time ever playing at home, which is like playing with the 12th man. And you can understand that. We're expecting this atmosphere to be raucous, to be noisy, to be everything that a home crowd will be, Bart McGee.
20: Well, of all the games we've been to, this one I think will be the most partisan, because the number of people in this stadium supporting Mexico, and as Joe absolutely described, you know, everywhere we went this morning from 8 o'clock in the morning when we were sort of around, the staff, everyone, and you know, not just that, but the assortment of outfits, we actually saw some of them with the wrestling masks on the way in, you know, so you know, they're absolutely up for this, and they're enjoying the festival that it is of football. They do not want it to end. That's the feeling I get. You know, Joe said, you know, about the atmosphere that's going to be in here, and he's absolutely right. And I think that's the feeling, is that they're the hosts. They saw Canada go through. They want to go through as well, and they want this party to continue.
0: It's a proud moment for Javier Aguirre, even for a man who is in his third stint as Mexico boss, because he was born in this city. So what a moment potentially to help create some history for Mexico tonight. And the home form is absolutely formidable, to say the very least. They've never lost a World Cup match at this stadium. 9 matches, 7 victories. And in all the games here at the Azteca, competitive games for all time, it is 2 defeats in 87 to Honduras in 2013 and Costa Rica in 2001. This isn't just a home from home. For Mexico, it feels about as homely here as it could possibly be for any team all around the world.
16: That is quite frightening record that they have here at the Azteca Stadium. Something else that was really interesting from that press conference that Aguirre mentioned was, and as we've noted already, the fact that they have had these knockout games that have not lived up to expectation. He said, I've gone through the highs, I've gone through the lows with the fans, with the national team. But these last 2 weeks, he said, there has been joy Mexico-wide. And that's obvious. I mean, you know, to a degree, Mark, when you're a host of a tournament, you don't get the competitive action of a qualifying campaign. So Mexico didn't have that. In some ways, that might have been an issue for them. But they steamrolled their Group A the way that they did by winning all 3 games, didn't concede a single goal either.
20: No, they've arrived here fresh, ready, and you know, determined, as we said, about them being the host and want to continue this party. You know, they've played some good football, they've scored some goals, and as you say, but they're built, you know, they're sort of defence comes first to the manager. That's first and foremost. They play a compact system where they don't allow a lot of space, and with Ecuador tonight, they'll try and force them wide. They won't let them through the middle. They'll try and stop Caicedo, you know, charging through there. So, you know, I think we've got the makings of a real, real good game.
19: It's going to be lively in the stands, Nat. I get the sense it could be lively in the commentary box as well, based on what we've just heard.
16: Yes, right next to me is a Mexico commentary team. They are practicing. Ole, ole, ole! Brilliant, fantastic, really, to see. And in fact, many of them are doing the same. Well, why wouldn't they? This could be an iconic moment for so many of them, never doing this before. And you can hear they're really trying to get everything going here at the Azteca, which we all came to, as I mentioned yesterday, and we all marvelled at it. I want to talk about that a little bit later on, about the awe that we all felt when we came here. But we are certainly looking forward to what should be an exciting morning for you there in the UK, an evening for us here in Mexico City. We're still awaiting another update as to what's going to be happening with the warm-ups, with the kickoff as well, but we're now not expecting a further update in for another 15 minutes. So as it stands, we are on a delay here for when the game will get underway. So what we'll do is, when we return, we'll hear more from Thomas Tuchel as England, of course, prepare for their round of 32 match against DR Congo, which will be live on TalkSport later today.
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10: Bellingham twisting left-hand side of the box, clipping it in for Kane!
11: The Capello analogy. You've got to have players in front of the goal to score a goal.
12: It's important that you want to try and craft your way to through the tournament as best as possible.
13: The knockout stages or get us out the group, he's always been there. So for me, he's huge for England. If we didn't have him, I'd worry.
14: It's just about us being on our A game and the manager does all the work.
10: Ashford keeping his feet and winning the game for England.
32: You see England better when they are playing against the better nation.
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34: We have got players to do it.
10: Johan Wiss's finish. Delight all around on the bench. DR Congo 3 as Pakistan 1. They're heading for the knockout stages.
16: Just to confirm, the match is delayed here in Mexico City for Mexico against Ecuador in this round of 32. As soon as we get any more details on it, of course, we will bring it to you. But this is all down to severe weather as a thunderstorm continues here in Mexico City. As the rain pours and we've had the roar of thunder, the flash of lightning as well. And just to keep you up to speed with the music that we were hearing, it was from a certain Juan Gabriel, a very well-known Mexican singer-songwriter who got everybody going here in the stadium. And then, unfortunately for some Ecuador fans who were put on the big screen, as soon as they appeared, they were booed and booed in their thousands. It might be a tough old evening for the Ecuador fans should they appear on the big screen once more. But as I mentioned, as soon as we know more about what's happening here in Mexico City, we'll bring it to you. But TalkSport understands Jed Spence is in line to replace Gerald Conza at right back for England's World Cup round of 32 clash with DR Congo. Thomas Tuchel is yet to oversee a competitive loss in charge of England, winning 10 and drawing one of his 11 non-friendly matches. And the England boss has been speaking with TalkSport's England correspondent, Faye Carruthers.
35: Thomas, how are you? How is everyone? Is everyone fit apart from Gerald Conza and Rhys James?
36: Yeah, everyone available, everyone in good spirits. We feel well prepared. It's an early kickoff tomorrow. So always new things to adapt to, but that's how it should be. And just arrived, good travels, good training, and game is on.
35: Excellent, looking forward to it. I want to ask you about John Stones, because we haven't seen him obviously since the first match. Yeah. Is he trained fully? Is he ready to be, you know, if called upon?
36: Trains on highest level, is ready, is a fantastic teammate when he doesn't play. He just knows how positive and how difficult it is if someone who's pushing from the bench is not aligned with the same idea, not aligned with the same spirit. That's why he's actually helping a lot to Mark and to Esri, who start at the moment. He knows that this can change any time. That's how he trains. That's how he acts. So it's highest level.
35: I know you're not going to tell me, but exactly. I'm still going to ask, because realistically you've only got two options at right back now.
36: Yeah.
35: What are you thinking in terms of just anything you can give me?
36: I don't tell you what I'm thinking. I think we have a strong group tomorrow, and I'm thinking in solutions. And it is what it is. Reese is back out on the pitch running. Jarrell seems to be in training the next days, so yeah, we have to make sure that we have more matches and then they will be available. But honestly, the situation is just what it is. It's just we don't focus on the problems. We will have a solution for tomorrow, and we trust the team to be a strong team.
35: What solutions are you looking for in terms of this low block that seems to have been causing some problems?
36: Not sure if there are tactical solutions, to be honest, because I saw them play against Portugal, play against Colombia, hold them down to a bare minimum of chances. It's maybe more taking the little moments, worship the little moments, creating set pieces. When we cross with precision, how do we arrive in the box? It is so difficult to create overloads because they're so devoted to defending and they're so physical. And once Portugal exploited, for example, the space behind the back five, they are so fast in the recovery runs that they even caught up with Mendes on the left side, who's so fast. So. There is not the one and the two and the three tactical solutions that bring us the advantage, but I think like the mindset is important, that we are aware, or that it can be a difficult match, that it can be a demanding match, that we don't overexpect from us in terms of, oh, we want to do it in style and in spectacular. It needs a lot of hard work, a lot of repetitive work, and it needs quality in the key moments.
35: I was going to ask you that, actually, because I spoke to Ollie Watkins about this yesterday. Yeah. Is there a source of frustration in any way at all about the fact that you can't really play, you know, the front foot Premier League style football you want against these kind of teams, so people aren't seeing it?
36: Yeah, we can, but it's difficult. No? It takes two to tango, and it's just difficult. It's just difficult to break down a well-organized physical team who are devoted to defending. So we're facing this since two matches. This will be the third match in a row, and maybe that will only change if teams play actually to beat us, play on the same, that the level of the teams like Croatia and a top 10 team comes out and tries to implement their style on us and not just absorb our game. Once this happens, I think we will see the very best of us. But until then, it's just a moment to dig in, to accept that we're in the grind and find a way to win.
35: And we are in knockout football now. We saw what happened to Germany yesterday. Yeah, what did you make of that? I know you're fully focused on England.
36: But... Yeah, I mean, we saw the matches, most of the matches and most of the minutes. I just saw super tight matches in any constellation. Brazil needed a stoppage time winner. Canada, stoppage time winner. Germany lost in penalties. Then Morocco against Netherlands on match on highest level went all the way to another stoppage time equalizer. Then went all the way to penalties. So close. So it just, I would say, it just sharpens your and calms you actually a bit down. It is just tough. There are good teams out there, and everyone is well prepared, everyone is well drilled, and the constellation is clear. We are favorites, and we play against our own expectations, and of course Congo has nothing to lose. They even overcame their own expectations already, so this plays into the the whole mix-up of the game. But yeah, we saw very tight matches, and we are prepared that it can be a tight one as well tomorrow.
35: That's my final question, just on penalties and what you've been doing to prepare for that.
36: Well, we prepared it. The FA has a fantastic program in place since years, and we followed the program.
16: Well, that's what Thomas Tuchel had to say then to our England correspondent, Faye Carruthers. So just to continue what's happening here. It does look like the sky is brightening up, it must be said, but we did have another big lightning strike. And what they're doing here is they've got a dance camp. They're trying to encourage the fans to enjoy themselves. And this is El Sonidito, Buddy Chiziros band that we're tuning into right now. A regional Mexican group. This was their breakout hit, we should say, back in 2009. Fans are loving it. Mark McGee, the former Scotland assistant manager, is alongside me. We're hearing there from Thomas Tuchel and that right-back scenario, which has just become so problematic for England. But just in general, what we have seen from England at this World Cup is the difficulty in breaking those teams down, the player low block. And as we were hearing from Alistair Howarth a little while ago, our African football correspondent, he was saying that is exactly what you're going to expect from DR Congo. How on earth do England do that? How do they break them down? Is it just a case of being patient?
0: Well, it's a case of, one of the things is it's a case of moving the ball really quickly. You know, when you move the ball quickly, then the opposition are trying to get across the pitch and trying to catch up in a sense, and that's when you create gaps, and that's when you can get balls through between, you know, the midfield and into those gaps. The other thing you have is you have players who can beat people, you know, so Saka, for instance, you know, he can take somebody out by going past them and suddenly it changes the picture. So there are ways of doing it, and of course shooting from distance, and players like Declan Rice and that can rake one in from, you know, 25 yards. So there are ways of getting through it and overcoming it.
16: And as usual, set pieces could be important then.
0: Set pieces in the modern game, you know, and we mentioned Declan Rice, you know, what a brilliant artist he is at taking set plays. You know, he takes Arsenal's corners and he delivers them on a sixpence, you know, and they get a lot of success out of that. So I'm sure that Thomas Tuchel will be looking at that and coming up with his set play analyst and his set play coach will be coming up with ways to employ Declan Rice to the best of his abilities.
16: Now, what we always find with a World Cup or any sort of global tournament, that if things don't quite go according to plan, a manager will leave their position. We obviously know that with Steve Clarke and how Scotland bowed out in the group stage. More recently, Ronald Koeman has stepped down as coach of the Netherlands for the second time after they were knocked out by Morocco. A decision Ronald de Boer told us he was expecting today.
1: He's going to step away for 100% sure, and he will do it on his turn, because if he's not doing it, I think Nigel de Jong, the technical director of the federation, will do it, because we need a new fire in this Dutch team, and starting with the coach. And I think that will happen. I think soon we're going to hear that soon, and I think also Van Dijk will say the captain, who was an amazing captain. I think he will also say probably that this is my last game. He has also a lot of criticism, not taking the team by the hand, but still all the respect for Virgil van Dijk, because he has been a great captain, but sometimes it's time to go.
16: So that was Ronald de Boer speaking there about the future of Virgil van Dijk when it comes to the international scene. He will be 38 by the time the next World Cup comes around in 2030, Mark McGee. Having looked at this tournament, there are three defenders who are going to be of a similar age, or are of a similar age to what Van Dijk will be come 2030. I'm talking about Yuto Nagamoto, who plays for Japan, he's 39. Tim Ream of the USA is 38. And Nicolas Otamendi of Argentina is likewise 38. Some, like Ronald de Boer, suggesting there that maybe his time will come to an end with this Dutch team. But we're now seeing, I was talking about younger players earlier on and then breaking through, but players are continuing with their career a lot longer as well.
0: Yeah, because, you know, the way that players are looking after themselves and have looked after them, Virgil van Dijk, for instance, is a machine. You know, the way that he's looked after himself and the way he's not missed games over the years because of his level of fitness and his level of preparation, you know, will give them longevity. You know, I talked to when Harry Kane went to Bayern Munich, I felt it was a great thing for Harry Kane. I think it will prolong his career because they don't play quite as many games and they get a little bit of protection, Bayern Munich, from the authorities. I really do believe that. So Harry's in a good place. But, you know, Virgil van Dijk could be managing the team when they go to the next World Cup. You know, that's the way it moves these days as well. I'm not surprised that the manager stepped down. A very, very proud guy. High expectations for this tournament. And he clearly thinks that they've not, achieved the expectations that he felt, and he stepped away.
16: Well, they won their respective group going into the knockout stage, but then, of course, faced Morocco. And, of course, Morocco scored a late equaliser to force extra time and then a penalty shootout. I know we were all across it, of course, but in all fairness, that was one of the worst penalty shootouts we've seen.
0: It was absolutely amateur, you know, it was dreadful, you know. And how they can step up and take some of these penalties. Not miss, I'm not talking about missing penalties. It's possible to miss a penalty if you're the best penalty taker in the world. Goalies can save them, they're there for that. But, you know, some of the techniques and some of the strategies employed by some of these players, where they're stuttering runs and they're trying to deceive the keeper and going to the other side, I don't get it. And I think the preparation for the penalty shoots is clearly not good enough for some of the teams.
5: The Dutch have a history of this, I'm afraid. They have lost four penalty shootouts at World Cups, the joint most in the history of the competition, along with Spain. So if you were a Netherlands fan of a cynical persuasion, you probably thought as soon as extra time finished that that was coming, but it was an extraordinary penalty shootout, and Bono, the Morocco goalkeeper, I thought showed how the psychology of penalties is even more important, even more crucial. Even though both teams missed numerous spot kicks, he just seemed to have the edge towards the end of that shootout.
16: Another team, of course, that bowed out in the round of 32 were the four-time winners, Germany. It was their first World Cup knockout game since the final in 2014, which has led to calls now for Jurgen Klopp to fix German football's latest nightmare. That is how the German press certainly are describing this exit. Ben Jacobs explains why Klopp could be persuaded if Julian Nagelsmann was to leave.
7: I think very likely if there's a vacancy, Jurgen Klopp will be one of the leading contenders. It's all about Klopp because he has basically turned down club roles. He was the secret candidate, allegedly, in the Real Madrid presidential elections for the candidate that was facing Florentino Perez. He has been linked with other jobs and has always said that he's happy at Red Bull and that he doesn't necessarily want to return to the dugout. But there's always a caveat in those interviews if you watch them closely, and that's, I don't want to return at the moment to club football. Why? Because Klopp keeps speaking about how he likes the work-life balance of being ultimately somebody in the executive and leadership team rather than the pressure of training 7 days a week or 5 days a week and playing matches, whatever it is. International football, even with the pressure of Germany, allows you to have that better balance. I remember for TalkSport speaking to Jesse Marsh before the World Cup, and he said exactly the same thing. So I think Jurgen Klopp will be a viable candidate, and in the build-up to the World Cup, all the signs were Julian Nagelsmann, Germany wanting him to continue for a very long time. But I point also to reporting on TalkSport before the World Cup that Nagelsmann himself is equally as open, whether he'd have won the World Cup or gone out as he's done to Paraguay, to returning to club football. So I think a mutual parting of ways could be possible now. Germany have underperformed. They weren't brilliant in the group stage either, and it wouldn't remotely surprise me if a change is made.
16: Well, as soon as we know any more details on that, of course, we'll bring it to you. But yeah, Jurgen Klopp not been in a management role since he left Liverpool in 2024. Of course, we know he has that global head of Red Bull football and their sporting activity as well. But Jurgen Klopp, I mean, the option, I should say, to manage your team, your country, I can only imagine, and this is similar to what you went through when you were asked to join Gordon Strachan at Scotland. It's sometimes so hard to turn down when it's your own home nation.
0: I think it's probably, you know, the superstar managers, you know, have an option, I think. They can sort of find a rationale as to why they wouldn't take it. But I'd be amazed if Jurgen Klopp didn't take it, you know. And I think also it would be an absolutely outstanding appointment for Germany at this point. Jurgen Klopp, I think, would really, you know, go the distance with that. And Germany would benefit from that big time.
5: I think what Germany fans are somewhat frustrated about is what we've seen on German television over the course of this tournament. The charisma, the elegance of Jurgen Klopp. He's a great talker, we know that from his time in England. Contrast that with the dour, rather spiky Julian Nagelsmann, who not only has not really endeared himself in his pre- and post-match press conferences, but has made some really strange decisions, pursuing with Leroy Sané, the double pivot in midfield of Metscher and Pavlovic, when Germany, everybody's been saying that Germany have needed more power and physicality in midfield for some time. But when you've got Klopp looking the business as he does, sounding as relaxed as he is, sounding as charming as he is on German television, Germany fans can't help but wonder, well, what if? And I would not be surprised if we see him in the German hot seat at some point. As you say, Nat, it feels like a job that really suits him.
16: Yeah, and you're right. When he's popped up here at the World Cup, he is just box office. Everybody wants a piece of Jurgen Klopp. And maybe, being here and sampling it, he'll think, I want a bit more of that. I want to be in the dugout once more and feel it. in a different way, certainly. Just to update you with what's happening here, unfortunately, we have still no further change. The next expected announcement in around about 5 minutes, but that, of course, does mean that everything is being pushed back here due to the weather. I'm trying to sort of picture it, really. I mean, I think the rain is still coming down, but maybe not as hard as it was. It does look, I can see a brighter spot above us as well, although that's to the right-hand side of where we're sat in this magnificent stadium. It is very grey and gloomy to the left-hand side, but we are hopeful, of course, that we will have action for you soon here live on TalkSport. We talked about a couple of opportunities then that now have sprung up, certainly with the Netherlands, potentially with Germany. We also know that is the situation for Scotland too. And now that the dust has settled on his resignation, I know you called for a knighthood for him, but let's talk about who could come in to replace him. There's talk of, should it be a Scotsman? Could they go further afield than that and not necessarily have to be a man from Scotland? Where do you stand on that, Mark?
0: Well, I think they should be open-minded and they should, cast a net far and wide. But, Steve Clarke was a Scotsman and he got us to three major competitions. So there's not much of an argument as to why it shouldn't be another Scot. But maybe it's that extra edge that they want, the one that can take them, not just qualify, but they can get them out of the group stage by having a bit more of a kind of international sort of qualification in terms of experience and taking teams to that level.
16: One of the negative sides of how people have interpreted Steve Clarke is his demeanour, how he can be dour, how he can be prickly, how he can at times, in some of his post-match interviews at this tournament in particular, come across quite rude and disrespectful. Do you feel like someone like an Ange Postecoglou could be a good fit, not only as a manager on the pitch, but as a sort of spokesperson off it as well?
0: Ange's, a great guy. He is, he's a popular guy with a lot of people in Scotland, and I think he would be a popular choice. Whether he would want to do it or not, I'm not sure. He knows the Scottish game, he knows the Scottish players, he knows international football, he's managed in Japan, he's managed around the place, he's managed big clubs, he had a fantastic time at Celtic. I think Ange would be a brilliant appointment. I'm just not sure whether Ange would want to do it.
15: We know that tactically he's much more of a risk taker, to say the very least, than Steve Clarke, and we've seen that. Bring him highs and bring him real lows, particularly in his time in England, and of course that really ill-fated spell at Nottingham Forest. But there's no doubt that Scotland would certainly at major tournaments, if they were to keep qualifying, be a little more gung-ho, more attacking, more front-footed in their approach, something that maybe was missing over the course at times of this World Cup. But the question is, will he feel he has the resources available to him to actually be able to succeed in the job? And he might take some persuading.
0: And of course, he says normally when he gets into clubs, he'll win something in his second years. So time is perfect for the Euros. So give him it now, and in 2 years' time, with Scotland to win the European Championship.
15: Can you imagine?
16: Well, look, let's hear from someone I know you're very fond of, Simon Jordan, who's been speaking about the possibility of Ange Postecoglou becoming the new Scotland head coach. Simon Jordan doesn't think he'll be tempted.
17: Postecoglou's an interesting one. Again,
18: he's got experience of being up there.
17: Alex is right. Unless he's going to sacrifice some salary, because obviously everything is done for the love and not the money, of course, then he's not going to manage Scotland. But he would be an interesting phenomenon, because he would not be a problem for in press conferences. He wouldn't be a problem to talk afterwards. He'd probably not be a prickly sod like he was when he was getting put under pressure at Spurs, but he'd still have his say. The players would probably elevate a little bit, but he's still got the same materials to work with. The problem with Postecoglou, in his own mind's eye, is he thinks he's an elite manager. And so with that in mind, he's not going to want to manage Scotland, because that's not going to give him the outcomes that he thinks he's potentially entitled to.
16: Just to quickly pick up, obviously, what you said, Joe, there as well, about what would be available to a new manager coming in. You look at some of the players in this current Scotland squad, and I'm thinking Andy Robertson, John McGinn, Ryan Christie. They're all into their 30s as well. Scott McTominay at 29, so by the time the next tournament comes around, you wonder who of them will still be remaining. But, Mark, I know you're obviously avidly in tune with what happens in Scotland and with Scottish football, but what is the talent like there right now? What is that pool like, Mark McGee?
0: I think it's not what they would expect. Sorry, not expect, but hope it would be. But one of the things is those players you mentioned, they're not going to retire now. They're going to be available for a qualification. So by the time we get to the next tournament, that's only 2 years' time, I think the most of the ones you mentioned there will still be available. The next World Cup, that's a different thing altogether. And then you'd hope there would be players in

0: football, unlike the three incumbents who travel with the squad, barely played any club football all season. What about the centre-halves? We know that's a positional weakness. What about the front man, the number nine that Scotland have so desperately needed at each of the last three major tournaments, really? So, positionally, these are areas where whoever is in charge, and the Scottish FA have a part to play in this as well, should be looking for those next gems and the next generation of players to come through and feature alongside the likes of McTominay, McGinn, Robertson. You build your team around those three and you hope that the next bright young thing comes through in the positions where you really need it.
1: 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Of course, England will be next in action in the round of 32 as they take on DR Congo, live on TalkSport. After the break, we're going to hear from Jordan Pickford. Not everyone has been convinced by England's number one.
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0: listening to World Cup Game Day live on TalkSport, brought to you by Enterprise Rent-A-Car. Whatever it is, they're here for it. We are live at the Azteca Stadium ahead of Mexico against Ecuador as they fight it out for a place in the last 16 of this World Cup. The match, though, is delayed currently. We were due to get underway 2 o'clock UK time, 7 o'clock here in Mexico City, but unfortunately, due to the severe weather, and it does look like it might be graying over once more, we are on a severe delay to this match. The players not even had the opportunity to come out and warm up. Such has been the thunder and lightning and rain that we have had here in Mexico City. As soon as we get any more updates for you, we'll of course bring it to you. But England could be playing in Mexico if they overcome DR Congo tonight. Selection concerns in defence for England, but one thing is for sure, Jordan Pickford will be in goal. He'll win his 88th cap in Atlanta, and despite conceding only twice in the group stages, Pickford hasn't convinced everyone.
1: Well, one day you'll be comfortable, confident, and have the faith of a nation behind you.
2: He's put a top hand to it and beaten it away!
3: Without doubt, the best England goalkeeper we've seen. Whether he's the best technically...
1: You'll be the best thing since sliced bread. Provide much-needed stability.
4: And Pickford starting a 28th successive tournament game.
1: And then the trust starts to fade.
4: It's a horrible error for Jordan Pickford and Belgium League.
1: You'll be judged more for your mistakes than your successes, and even be questioned by your peers.
5: I think early on he got a bit carried away at times, you know, making rash decisions. But as all goalkeepers, you do mature with age. And
1: will you fight against the noise or be faced with no return? Yes, Keir. Wait, sorry, force of habit. But of course, we're talking about Jordan Pickford. A mainstay in the England net for the past 8 years. Our number one has plenty of experience. 86 international caps, to be exact, playing one of the most scrutinised positions on a football pitch.
4: And Jordan Pickford's just produced another crucial stop.
1: He's no stranger to high-pressure situations, is a much-needed leader at the back, has confidence in abundance. But dealing with high expectations is no easy feat.
6: I think he is underrated. I think he's one of the best goalkeepers England have ever had.
7: He's in the conversation, no question about it.
6: But you're right, he plays for Everton.
1: Uncharacteristically shaky and erratic, Pickford has already had his fair share of concerning moments at the World Cup.
4: And the ball is thrashed through the top left-hand corner for an equalising goal. Pickford almost dived past it. The ball hit his hand and then went in the gap between his hand and his head. Garner playing the ball forward. Oh, Pickford's come out! Now, has he taken his man out? Now, the referee's given a free kick England's way.
8: He's not a top-tier goalkeeper.
9: I'm not really convinced, to be honest with you. And the fact that he's the best goalkeeper in England worries me a lot.
1: So is the criticism fair? There's no sign of an imminent change, but there's certainly viable options ready for a challenge.
4: Henderson saves it, and the rebound is put back across the six-yard box, and Marmoush can't tuck that one in either.
1: A positive performance will silence the doubters, but a mistake? Well, Pickford may then find himself needing a serious vote of confidence.
0: Okay, we'll talk more about Jordan Pickford in just a moment, but we've got good news here from the Azteca Stadium. The match will kick off in about an hour's time. The warm-ups are scheduled to begin at 7.05 local time, so that is 2 o'clock, just after 2 o'clock in the morning with you in the UK, and it will kick off at 3 o'clock UK time, which will be 8 o'clock local time here, which was met with a roar of applause and cheers from the fans here in the Azteca Stadium. So, good news coming from Mexico City. But let's talk more about Jordan Pickford, shall we? Because he himself says England players are ready to go to war for Thomas Tuchel. Before he heads for battle, he took time to speak to Faye Carruthers.
10: Jordan, nice to see you. How is everyone? How are you?
11: Well, good. Yeah, just arrived and get ready to get going.
10: Your 30th consecutive tournament start. Bearing in mind you're speaking to us, I'm assuming you are starting. Heading towards 90 caps as well. I know you always look at it from a team perspective, but have you had a chance to reflect on it personally and what that means?
11: No, not really. I think that the numbers are racking up in the caps is... I've always said every time I pull the England shirt on, it's a lot of pride, passion and proud moment for me and my family, and a lot of hard work that gets put in over the years, from my mum getting me in taxis to now. So yeah, it's a proud moment every time I put that shirt on. But I'm always the guy who, you know, I feel like it's me, it's a team thing, and I'll reflect on that in years to come, not now.
10: So how do you reflect on the Democratic Republic of Congo and what faces you tomorrow?
11: Yeah, they're another good side, and everyone's qualifies. They're a good team and in the World Cup, and they've made the knockout stages, and it's us against them tomorrow, and I think it's just about us being on our A game, and the manager does all the work brilliantly for us in the meetings and the tactics on the training field with the staff. So everything's covered, and it's just ready to get going now.
10: I was saying in commentary in the last game how you watch the game pan out in front of you and can direct your teammates and see spaces. So what do you think the team needs to improve on from your vantage point?
11: No, I think we're always improving and we're always getting better, and you know, it's like hopefully the cream rising, to be honest. And yeah, with each step by step, and the first game you see in the Croatia game when the shackles were off, then the next game Ghana played a really good game and hard to break down, and you've got to give credit to teams when they play like that. Then the Panama ones are different, another experience. So we've kind of had three experiences in the group stages, which is perfect balance and feel for the knockouts, because that's what's going to come in the next game tomorrow and going forward.
10: And you've had a different back line each time because of injuries. We're going to see another one tomorrow. How does that affect things?
11: No, it's fine, yeah. Everyone's ready. That's what the manager picks the squad for, to have cover in every position, and that's what we've prepared, and we all work on the training pitch and tactics, so we know the roles and responsibilities within the team, and yeah, we're all ready.
10: What do you do to keep yourself mentally engaged in a game, particularly when you're playing against a side that plays in a low block and you don't have that much to do? How do you deal with that?
11: Yeah, just organisation, keeping myself focused, being in the right position, positional based, and yeah, it's always work. It's not, I'm just stood there not doing anything. I'm always focused and scanning, seeing where their threat can come from when we've got the ball. So there's a lot of work, but people won't say that I'm engaged in working on it, and that's like the standard I set for myself.
10: I see it from where I'm sat, yeah. And I know you're talking to yourself, you're talking to all the defenders as well. What kind of stuff have you been telling them in this tournament?
11: Yeah, just obviously recovery runs have been brilliant, and just keeping focus and making sure the back four is organising the lads in front of them, then we get that solid base, and when it does break down, getting people into shape, then I'm scanning to see the next danger, like I've just said. So yeah, just communication and just being on my game.
10: Just finally, I've caught you singing Vindaloo a couple of times in the warm-up.
11: Brilliant.
10: What's it... Sorry. May have said that on air. When you see the fans at the end of a game and what it means to them, how much does that push you on for the next one each time?
11: Yeah, if that doesn't push you on, then shouldn't be in football, really, because that's the buzz you get out of it. I love nothing more. You know, the warm-up, you come out, the music's on, the fans are building up. That's England for you. That's the tournament football. That's the vibe. Even going out before the game, I love going, feeling the pitch, feeling the atmosphere building, and that's where... You've seen me singing Vindaloo a few times, but everyone knows I'm a fan and how passionate I am. And yeah, that's football, that's part of it. Then getting the result and the fans behind the goal singing is quality. And that's if you can see it, how much we respect it as well. We respect it a lot. That's why we go over and stand there for the full song, and we enjoy it just as much as they do.
0: Jordan Pickford there, who is raring to go. Of course he is, and has been enjoying the support from the travelling England fans. So there has been some criticism, though, thrown his way. He has had the backing of one of England's goalkeeping greats, David Seaman.
12: I can't believe that we're saying, you know, that we can't win a World Cup without Jordan Pickford.
13: Incredible.
12: If we didn't have Jordan Pickford, we wouldn't be there, mate.
13: Exactly. You know, so. How good is he, Dave? Because... Yes, at times when I'm watching recently, sometimes he's taking a few risks at the back, but I mean, he's one of the best passers that you got at a World Cup, hasn't he, with a football?
12: He's always done that, Gab, hasn't he?
13: Yeah.
12: You know, we've seen it. We've seen his style. His style's different, you know. Sometimes, you know, even like looking back, you know, he used to make me a little bit nervous when I used to watch him, but that's just his style. That's the way he is. You know, there's different ways of being a goalkeeper. You look at people like Peter Schmeichel, Petr Cech, me, three totally different styles of being a goalkeeper. And now Jordan's got his own style, and that's what makes him work, you know. And I don't know what's happened with Troy, whether they've had a row or something, but yeah, I was shocked a bit with that remark.
0: David Seaman was on TalkSport Breakfast after the Panama game, and TalkSport Breakfast is back at 6 a.m. with Andy Goldstein and Gabby Agbonlahor, and they're going to have the former Crystal Palace and DR Congo winger Yannick Bolasie on the show. Neil Mopay and Dizzy Rascal will also be alongside them too, whilst from one, former England striker Emil Heskey joins White and Jordan. Just to reiterate then, this match has been delayed by an hour, but we will be getting underway 8 o'clock local time, which is 3 o'clock UK time, for Mexico against Ecuador here at the Stadium Azteca. But due to the match delay and the weather conditions, there will be no hydration break for either half of the match. Full 45 minutes with no interruption, potentially, eh? We will see. 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
5: The top stories this hour. Military chiefs say an extra £15 billion approved to future-proof the armed forces is woefully short of what's needed to keep Britain safe. Government departments will have to cut 1% from capital budgets to pay for the spending increase, while some road and energy projects are being curtailed. The leader of the Rochdale grooming gang is due to be released this week, but it's emerged he can't be deported. 74-year-old Shabir Ahmed was stripped of his British citizenship when he was convicted in 2012, but he can't be sent back to Pakistan due to provisions in the Immigration Act which bar his removal. Our correspondent Molly Malone reads a statement from the Home Office.
6: On his release, he will be on the sex offenders register for life, ordered to stay away from his victims and banned from contacting any child or young person, as well as facing strict curfews and restriction zones. His every movement will be tracked, forced to wear an electronic tag.
5: The energy price cap is increasing by 13% from today. It amounts to a £221 rise for the average annual household bill in England, Scotland and Wales. Major British retailers have been caught marketing e-scooters for the purpose of commuting. That's despite privately owned ones being banned from public spaces. 10 people were killed in e-scooter collisions last year. To sport now, and Thomas Tuchel doesn't mind England being reliant on captain Harry Kane and Jude Bellingham. They've been the standout players for the three lines so far at the World Cup. Tuchel's team take on DR Congo in the last 32 in Atlanta this afternoon.
7: In a phase of the tournament where we are now, where you dig in, where you relentlessly do what you do, even if it's hard to maybe accelerate the match, it's hard to find clear-cut chances, you rely on your top-quality players in key moments. We have a lot of them.
5: Ronald Koeman has resigned as Netherlands manager following their exit from the World Cup. The Dutch lost on penalties to Morocco in the last 32 yesterday. That's the latest from Sky News. I'm Chris Milligan.
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0: Cup Roadshow continues live on TalkSport, and we are here at the Estadio Azteca for Mexico against Ecuador. This has been delayed due to a severe thunderstorm that was taking place over the last couple of hours here, which has set everything back by an hour. But the good news is, and wait for it, hear the roar. That is Mexico City making their way out to warm up for this kickoff, which will be at 3 o'clock UK time, 8 p.m. here in Mexico. No surprise that when Ecuador came out a few moments ago, it was a very different reception. This is going to be a hostile environment. But as I mentioned, the electrical storms have passed, so we are game on here in Mexico City. But we also had some misinformation, unfortunately. We were told originally that there would be no hydration breaks in either half of this match. They have now updated that to say that there will be a hydration break implemented during each half of the match, which does seem a little bizarre considering it's not hot here. It's in the evening now, and we've had obviously the storm that has cooled things down somewhat as well, Mark McGee.
1: Yeah, but I think the hydration breaks have become something else, haven't they? They're no longer about a drink or, you know, it's now about tactical changes. It's now about breaking momentum or gaining momentum. And I think that possibly those managers down there have thought they'd be put at a less of an advantage that other teams have had in the games they've even sat and watched today. So they'll be saying, wait a minute, you know, it was good enough for them. We've got to have this regardless of the temperature, regardless of the conditions. We want the break.
0: Yeah, so despite the fact that we've had this delay, despite the fact that the weather is nowhere near what you might expect for a hydration break, we will still be having them throughout this match here in Mexico City. Right, let's get you to the lineups now with Bet365.
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0: Well, with 40 minutes to go until kickoff, let's bring in our match commentator for all the important details. It's Joe Shannon.
3: Mexico hoping to end a 40-year wait for a World Cup knockout win tonight. For Ecuador, they are looking for their first ever knockout stage victory. Four changes for Mexico, that from the team that beat Czechia in the final game of the group stages. Vazquez, Gallardo, Lira and Raul Jimenez come in. Reyes, Mateo Chavez, Alvarez and Martinez drop out. 17 years and 259 days old, Gilberto Mora becomes the second youngest starter in a World Cup knockout game in all of history, behind only the great Pelé. Rangel in goal, Sanchez, Montes, Vazquez and Gallardo, Mora, Lira and Romo, Alvarado and Quiñones either side of Raul Jimenez up front. Ecuador are unchanged from the side that secured that famous comeback win over Germany, ultimately enough to see them through as one of the best placed third place sides. Tonight they are unchanged. Galindez at 39 plays in goal. Franco, Ordóñez, Pacho and Hincapié, a formidable back line. Yeboah, Caicedo, Vite and Angulo in midfield. Plata and Ener Valencia are up front.
0: Joe, thank you very much. 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
0: So we are just over 45 minutes away now until kickoff, with both teams going through their paces as they warm up for this one. A delay, thankfully, that hasn't been too impactful after just an hour. Of course, we've had longer here at this World Cup as I was involved in the France-Iraq game, as you well know, Mark McGee. But of course, it does it set things back a little bit when you've had a delay in terms of your eating, when you've eaten and when you have to have your certain, drinks and all sorts and nutrition side of things. Does it slightly impact it now that we've had a delay?
1: I think this delay it won't. I think this is enough of a small delay that they'll cope with that and just get on with it. The one that you dealt with before was massive, and that would cause a whole rethinking of, you know, their preparation and how they were going to approach, you know, that extra hour or two, whatever length of time it was. That was very, very difficult to deal with. But not tonight. I think we've been delayed a wee bit. It's meant that we're sitting here a bit longer waiting for with the anticipation of what we think is going to be a fantastic game. But for the players, I don't think it'll make a lot of difference.
0: Well, that is good news to hear, certainly, as we get ever so closer to kickoff here at the Azteca Stadium, which is one of the stadiums in the world. Mark, when we came here yesterday, obviously it was a very different atmosphere in the sense it was barely anybody here. We were obviously going to that pre-match press conference for Javier Aguirre, the Mexico head coach. But when we all walked in, what did that make you feel when you came in here?
1: Well, you know, this place goes back with me till I was first started to get any interest in football, because you heard of these places and they were mysterious and magical, and, you know, and even the name. I was a great fan of the Aztec kind of culture at school. I loved all that, you know, so to have a stadium sort of named after it, you know, conjured images that, you know, possibly not quite true in a lot of ways, but true in sense of the scale of this place is just like unbelievable. I was thinking earlier, you know, if we took, you know, I have a season tickets at Brighton at the Amex, you could drop the Amex into this and you'd hardly even see it. It's like an absolute massive cauldron that just is just incredible football.
0: It is, though,
1: stadium.
0: Isn't it? It's quite deceiving, because as we were coming up, you don't realise how deep it goes.
1: I think we noticed yesterday when we walked up, when we looked between the levels, that it's actually dug down into it a little bit, which actually the Amex is as well. So it goes down as well as up. So therefore, from the outside, it doesn't tell the whole story. It's only when you walk in here, especially at our level up here. I mean, I don't know, what are we, 150 feet above this pitch? I've got no idea, but it's incredibly high up.
0: It is a stadium that has been revered by many, including Pele, Pope John Paul II as well. And Joe Shannon, our commentator, it really is a stadium that is steeped in history, isn't it?
3: In 1970, one of the greatest World Cup finals ever played was staged on this hallowed turf. Pele in Brazil sweeping Italy aside by 4-1, and the highlight was that stunning Carlos Alberto goal, arguably one of the finest the game has ever seen. And then, of course, both fame and infamy. 40 years ago in 1986, at the end away to the left-hand side, we think, was where Diego Maradona scored at first the infamous hand of God, and then went on to score that incredible solo goal that must rank as one of the best World Cup goals ever scored. It's the first stadium to stage matches at three different World Cups. It has been renovated over the last couple of years, but all of that history, tradition and prestige, you can feel it, you can sense it everywhere you go. And the atmosphere tonight, I would suggest, could well be the best that we've seen in any World Cup game so far in 2026.
0: Well, you said it, Mark. You said this was a cauldron, and I think it will be a cauldron of those Mexican fans bringing the noise, bringing the colour. We should say there are pockets of Ecuadorian fans too, because they have that distinctive yellow kit that they wear, of course. So we can see a number of those fans here. And I was reading in Mexico, there's around 4,000 Ecuadorians that live here, predominantly here in Mexico City as well. So they have come out, as many as they could, but you will not be surprised to see that this, what, near 88,000-seater stadium is going to be raucous.
1: Yeah.
0: And it's going to be raucous one way in particular.
1: In particular, absolutely. Particularly if Mexico had a goal. But in part of our preparation, I looked at the sort of geopolitical relationship, you know, the political, the international relationship between the two countries. And although there's a bit of a standoff at the moment regarding, it's almost like a little bit of a Cold War, it's described as being, I've written it down there, respected rivalry. So I think, regardless of the importance of the game, you know, the Ecuador supporters will be well received by the Mexican supporters, which is very important.
0: I like it's called Respected Rivalry. The Ecuadorian Football Federation might disagree, something I'll bring up a little bit later on, because I don't think many of them slept last night. Let's put it that way, the team and those associated with the side as well. We'll talk more about that in just a little while. You, of course, are tuning into World Cup Game Day live on TalkSport. After the break, we're going to hear more from the England camp ahead of tonight's last 32 tie with Congo. Ollie Watkins has been speaking to Faye Carruthers. 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

0: World Cup game day live here on TalkSport is in Mexico City for Mexico against Ecuador. It's going to be an absolute cracker. We've had an hour delay, unfortunately, due to the weather, but we are due to get underway in just over half an hour's time. And the last 32 continues on TalkSport tonight. Following England versus Congo at 5, we'll bring you Belgium against Senegal at 10 here on TalkSport. With the USA taking on Bosnia and Herzegovina in San Francisco, that one kicks off at 1 a.m. Adrian Durham, Jim Proudfoot and the former England captain Stuart Pearce will be your team in Atlanta for that game then for the Three Lions against DR Congo. Thomas Tuchel's options at the back may be a concern, but at the other end of the pitch he is stacked with choices, including Ollie Watkins. The Aston Villa striker made his World Cup debut coming on against Panama, and he sat down with TalkSport's England correspondent Faye Carruthers.
1: What was it like making your World Cup debut? For those of us who are never, ever going to get that opportunity, what was it? What was going through your mind?
2: Yeah, it was nice. It was weird because I've been fortunate to play for England quite a few times now. But it's different, obviously, being in a World Cup. I've never played a World Cup before. So, it felt weird to make my debut, but also play a lot of times for England. So very fortunate that I'm in this position. You know, I've watched a lot of World Cup games, you know, when I was younger, and to have the opportunity to, you know, play for your country in such a big competition is an amazing achievement. And just hoping for more now.
1: What is that difference? Because, you know, we hear all the stories about, dreamed about it since I was young and all of those kind of things, but genuinely, when you know when you've thought about it, I know you've manifested it on your mirror that you've got to actually get there. Is it a pinch me moment, or does the moment kind of overtake you and you don't really get to take it in?
2: You know what? I think as a footballer, you go from game to game, training session to session. And it wasn't, I did think it's a big moment, but it didn't feel like a big moment for me then. There's been games where I've been a lot more nervous this year, and I wasn't even nervous at all, you know, coming on. It was just normal. So, but when you look at it and take a step back, and obviously we're talking in it now, and, you know, just thinking about England and being a fan, being, you know, watching from afar, you know, the games of the World Cup and how amazing it is, I think that's when you realise, you know, what you achieved and, you know, just how blessed we are to do that.
1: Yeah, it is an amazing achievement. We've talked previously about how you analyse a game when you're coming on. Obviously, you're watching Jude Bellingham and Harry Kane doing Jude Bellingham and Harry Kane things.
2: Yeah.
1: People have talked about Jude having the bit between his teeth and seeing like a difference and a shift in him when he has that. What is that shift? Do you see that from the bench?
2: Then maybe the competition, you know, I think there was a lot of talk of Jude and Morgan and so many names being thrown around the 10 position. Obviously, the press want to talk about that, and rightly so, because there's so many talented players in that position. But I think, you know, competition is always a good thing. I think complacency, maybe before in the Euros, Jude wasn't at, there was no doubt that Jude would play, I think. So, you know, having that little bit of edge, am I going to play? It keeps you in your top game. And I think he's showing, you know, why he's so important for England and why he's a superstar.
1: There have been loads of goals in the tournament. Obviously, the opening game for us, you know, 4-2, it finished. But then we've played opposition that play this incredibly frustrating low block, which changes the dynamic of the way we play. What is the difference in playing in a game like that more open Croatia game to what we then saw with Ghana and to a lesser extent what we saw against Panama?
2: I never like the low blocks and stuff like that. You know, to play against, they're frustrating, but also to watch, even when I've played myself against, you know, Man City and players like teams like that in the Premier League, I'd rather we have, you know, go against them and, you know, try and dominate them by playing our way and trying to disrupt them rather than just sitting back. And yes, it is very frustrating. But look, I get that teams may look at other countries and think they're better. That's probably the best chance we've got of winning. So, if that's what they're going to do to make it difficult for us, then fair enough. I expect that against Congo. I think that they're going to put all their bodies behind the ball, and they did that and against Portugal, and it will be very frustrating for us. But I think we just got to be patient, and we should have the quality to break them down and score.
1: Yeah, Thomas Tuchel has said it's more of a coach's game rather than a game for the neutral. But do you think maybe it means that we've not seen the best of England because we are such an attacking, you know, expansive, exciting team that it's very difficult to then show the world that?
2: Yeah, and I think if you look at the best teams, I think going back to club football, sorry, Man City are the best example of that, of how patient they are, like building up around the box. And when teams are always low block, and you see sometimes it does take 70, 80 minutes to break teams down. And then once you do, the goals start flowing because they come out. But yeah, it's I know it's frustrating to watch. And, you know, as England fans, people will be thinking, come on, like, but it's really difficult, you know, when people just want to defend, teams just want to defend, and you're probing and it's not working. So I think as a supporter, I think just be patient and get behind the lads. Yeah.
0: Well, TalkSport.com is where you can keep across all of the England team news, and that's also where you can follow the very latest transfer stories that may have slipped by you during this World Cup, including Tottenham beating Manchester United with an £85 million bid for West Ham's Mateus Fernandes, and details of Brentford's interest in Callum Wilson. Elsewhere at the World Cup today, France beat Sweden 3-0 to set up a last 16 tie with Paraguay, and Norway will meet Brazil after Erling Haaland's 86th-minute goal saw them beat Ivory Coast 2-1. Okay, we're around about, half an hour away from kickoff. So let's take a look at the latest odds for this match between Mexico and Ecuador with Bet365.
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0: So we are, as I say, 30 minutes away from kickoff here at the Estadio Azteca. And it might not be a surprise that Mexico are odds. No, they're not. Sorry, I do apologise. They're 6-5 on to win this one. 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Ecuador, you can get them at 3-1 to win this game and advance to the last 16. Those were the latest odds with Bet365. 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
0: Okay, we are intrigued to see how this battle will take shape here at the Estadio Azteca. The delay of an hour has set things back a little, but we are due to get underway at 8 o'clock Mexico time, 3 o'clock in the UK. 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
0: Mexico's reward then for a perfect group stage sees them paired with Ecuador, a side many tipped as a dark horse for this World Cup. Returning to the Estadio Azteca, where they have a formidable record, Mexico are looking to win a knockout match for the first time in 40 years, live on TalkSport.
20: To the Ecuadorians, swung into a congested situation, and it's in. Flick on at the near post and turned in by Plata. Ecuador turning around in New Jersey.
21: Jimenez makes the run into the area, and the glancing header is in. And Raul Jimenez strikes in Mexico's World Cup.
20: Goal. Ecuador have beaten Germany. Job done. And rapturous ovations all around the stadium.
0: So we are kicking off in 25 minutes' time here at this incredible stadium in Mexico City. Let's just bring a little recap of the team news, with some of these standout names, if you like, with our match commentator, Joe Shannon.
22: Raul Jimenez returns for Mexico as part of four changes to the team that comfortably beat Czechia here on the 24th of June. Lira, Vazquez and Gallardo also come in. Reyes, Mateo Chavez, Alvarez and Martinez drop out. 17-year-old Mora keeps his place in midfield. Ecuador, well, it's rather more simple. They are unchanged. Skipper Ener Valencia is a goal away from becoming the first Ecuadorian to reach 50 goals. He's also set for his 10th World Cup appearance. That is a national record. And beware, Mexico, an Ecuador defence that have never conceded more than once in a game under Sebastian Becasese. They are one of the stingiest back lines in world football.
0: With any tournament, there's always extra storylines that are written, and Sebastian Becasese is certainly one of those. I know he's been likened to Simon Jordan. I thought of him more as a Disney prince. But that was, of course, after they clinched their place in the knockout stages after that comeback victory over Germany that saw them win 2-1. They took a little while to get going after firing blanks in each of their last first two clashes, I should say. That against the Ivory Coast and then against Curaçao as well, though they had a load of chances against Curaçao, just weren't able to put it in the back of the net. But Joe, the interesting story with Sebastian Bekasese is he does have his naysayers, doesn't he?
22: He does, often criticised for his tactical approach. It is a defence-first approach, no matter what he says. And he did once say, I would like to defend like Arsenal and attack like Barcelona. Well, he's got half of it right. The attacking side is where Ecuador have arguably been lacking over his 23 games. And that is ironic, because he is a self-confessed disciple of Marcelo Bielsa, who, as we all know, is renowned for an all-out attacking style, the high press, the high energy, the high intensity. But Bekasese has leaned on his back line, and actually, when you have a back line that includes Willian Pacho, I would argue world-class defender, Piero Incapié, one of the best defenders in the European game at the moment, Joel Ordonez, who's been linked with Liverpool, and Moises Caicedo as a holding midfield player, then actually, maybe he's playing to the team's strengths. And I tell you what, Matt, if they do win tonight, and if they do win a first-ever knockout game at a World Cup, many people will suggest, is that the greatest ever achievement by an Ecuador side?
0: Well, when they beat Germany and they booked their place in the knockout stages, the Ecuador president, Daniel Noboa, declared a national holiday. Imagine what will happen if they win this. It'll be more than one day.
22: And this is into the lion's den, isn't it? Because let's be honest, this stadium tonight is 95% Mexico supporters. Yes. There are a couple of pockets of yellow shirts, mostly away to the right-hand side, but they are an absolute smidgen compared to the sheer number of dark green shirts that are all around this stadium tonight. So the task that may await England is obviously the task that awaits Ecuador tonight. Can you come into the lion's den with this amazing record that Mexico have got, and can you cope under the pressure?
1: We've been in stadiums that look as big as this almost, but one of the things that we've not had is a roof. You know, there's a roof on here and it seems to amplify the noise. So when they've really got on their feet and really shouted tonight, it has been incredible. And I think this, the atmosphere in here and the noise in here is going to be second to none. And I know that the Scotland fans set a record of something like 128 decibels or something.
0: Yes.
1: I cannot believe that won't be beaten tonight.
0: Well, we haven't got long to find out, have we, really? But something you mentioned, obviously, a little bit earlier on, Mark McGee, was the geopolitical situation of these two countries. But they have said that they've got a respected rivalry. Now, let's go back 24 hours. Ecuador, the team, the federation, might think, well, where was that respected rivalry? Because late into the night, Mexico fans, in their numbers, congregating outside the Ecuador team hotel with drums, fireworks, horns from their cars, disrupting whatever they could with the team's sleep. And the Ecuadorian Football Federation released a statement earlier on Tuesday, where they were very unhappy with what happened with those fans. They said they had filed a complaint with the organisers as the conduct is far removed from the principles of fair play, equity and unity that a World Cup should represent. Ecuador will always respond to these unsportsmanlike action on the field. So that's where they're going to let their talking, well, business do the talking. But you and I were discussing it, and I mean, we saw some of the images on social media. I can't imagine many of them got much sleep.
1: I can't imagine they would. I think it would have been really disruptive and really detrimental to the preparation. It's not a joke, you know, and I think it's a real pity because we've seen the attitude of the majority of Mexican supporters, the vast majority of Mexican supporters, been absolutely festival sort of atmosphere. So when there's a minority, and we've all got them, we've all seen them, we used to stay at hotels in Glasgow when we played Celtic Rangers, and the alarm would go off, regulars clockwork, 3 a.m, we'd have to get up and get out of the hotel. You know, you have to put up these things because there are always a minority, and that's unfortunate, but let's hope it doesn't affect the performance.
0: It doesn't seem quite in the keeping of fair play and sportsmanlike behaviour, although I'm sure there'll be some listening in right now saying it's fair game, and sometimes you need that little edge, but as I say, the Ecuadorian Football Federation very unhappy with what had happened away from the pitch. But the atmosphere is building here nicely, it has to be said, and we're really intrigued about this encounter. And it'd be really interesting to see how Mexico themselves play this game, because actually they've been at times slower, let's say, than what Mexico fans would have wanted to see, Joe Shedder. The average fan wants to see that high-flying, high-pressing, attack-minded style of an approach, and yet that hasn't sort of tended to be the way of Javier Aguirre.
22: No, he's been criticised for his tactics too at times, although at the moment it feels like he is a hero, and a local hero at that. Born in Mexico City, when his name was read out on the big screen, there were huge cheers from the 80,000 or so inside this stadium. But you are right, they were booed in goalless draws earlier this season, Mexico against Portugal and Uruguay. So it is a crowd that can be tremendously supportive, but if Mexico do start to toil tonight, you wonder just how supportive they will be.
0: Well, yeah, I mean, even in some of their games here at this World Cup, there have been boos and jeers and whistles as well. Goodness, I think they surpassed the Scotland decibel range. We're waiting to see what it peaks at, but we're close to 150 decibels. That is how pumped and ready these Mexico fans are. Javier Aguirre himself has said that they are so important. They are that 12th man, as we all know, can be so important. But I know, Mark McGee, when we were recording the podcast yesterday, you said but that could also be a hindrance at times, the pressure that builds.
1: Well, it can be a little bit of a handicap, you know, particularly for young players, you know, because of the expectations that a crowd like this bring. But it doesn't seem to have been like that, and it's certainly from the manager. He oozes that kind of relaxed confidence. We really liked him yesterday, didn't we, when we saw him at his press conference. He comes over, it's a really great guy that the players will love and want to play for. So I think he'll take the pressure off them, and he'll be reassuring them that regardless of what they hear coming, these people are here to see them win. They're not here to see them fail. So take every aspect of the

0: already scored. Those two can get beyond Jimenez if he holds the ball up. So they know from that compact defensive shape they can still threaten, and therefore I think there's a lot forgiven. Go back to Scotland. Scotland played a pragmatic style of football, but they couldn't punch back. So it was a hopeless task.
1: They also, which is a remarkable stat when I was reading, they haven't conceded a goal from the 47th minute onwards in any of their last 11 outings now.
0: I didn't get my head around that one. Well, I mean, basically, they've not lost a goal in the second half,
1: essentially, yeah.
0: Well, there you go. I think Ecuador will have to be looking at that. And if they're not ahead by half-time, they can start to worry. But I believe that every single game in this competition starts from down zero. You know, it's the history of not losing any more than two games here. They've not lost a goal after 47 minutes. You start again. You know, anything can happen in this game, you know, and therefore I'm not ruling out anything.
1: The interesting thing as well for Ecuador and Sebastian Becasese, as we mentioned already, they have been criticised for their, let's say, lack of goal scoring and that intent going forward. But actually, over the course of their three games at this World Cup so far, they've had 46 shots. 27 of them came against Curaçao. Now, as a manager, there's only so much you can do when you try and coach your team. And when you're having 46 shots, you're hoping someone's going to score from that.
0: Well, percentage-wise, you'd hope so. Just particularly when they've got the quality of the players that they've got in it, who are getting those shots. So, yeah, you'd expect a reasonable conversion out of that.
1: We're just being treated to a remarkable light show here. They're really pumped for it, as you can well imagine, because they're looking to do something they've not done for such a very long time, Mexico. Win a World Cup knockout match for the first time in 40 years. And of course, the benefit of winning the group sees them playing in at home essentially once more. If they win this one, they'll be playing in Mexico City again, and it could be England or it could be the DR Congo as well. We're partly here, Mark, for a scouting mission to see if England do win their last 32 encounter, what they will have to be up against.
0: Yeah, well, and I promise you, you know, I'm not a Trojan horse. You know, I'm here, Scotland have gone, and I want England to win the World Cup. So we will learn everything we can, and my mates who are in following England are texting me and saying, you're on a scouting mission. So, yeah, I'll be feeding back, and maybe they can feed some of it back as well. So, yeah, we'll be watching what England can do to, you know, take care of these if they get through.
1: Indeed. Well, the teams are in the tunnel. They're all looking very composed. They're all looking ready to make history, essentially, for these particular squads. And it'll be interesting to see the celebrations at full time as well for whoever wins this one. If you remember when Ecuador beat Germany to secure that third spot, Becasese ran into the crowd, jumped into the arms of his family. And you can't blame him after all the negativity that he has received, because some of the former Ecuadorian players have even been lobbying. This is prior, of course, to this tournament, for him to be removed.
0: What a great moment that was for me, you know, and what a great moment for the World Cup. To see that kind of emotion, that's what's been happening. Again, I go back to my Scotland thing. We didn't get to enjoy that. The Scottish supporters didn't get those moments, but we've seen it all over the place. And he, you know, wore his heart on his sleeve that night, and he jumped up and he embraced his wife, and it was a moment to behold. He deserved it.
1: Here at Mexico City in the Estadio Azteca. We've been here for a few days and we've quickly learned the thunderstorms do strike every single day and every afternoon into the evening as well. But pleased to say we are about to get underway after what felt maybe a bit longer, but it's been an hour that we have waited for this one. So hopefully that has not impacted the preparations for either side in this game as well. Both teams lining up then ahead of what will be the national anthems. We've seen France, we've seen Norway both qualify for the last 16 today. The question will be whether it'll be Mexico or Ecuador joining them as well today. As is usual, all support members

0: the squads line up to take part in their respective national anthems. And I think, I have a feeling, the Mexico one is going to be a bit of a cracker for us here live on TalkSport.
1: You know, the French one, I mean, the Flower of Scotland was magnificent, and the French one was brilliant. This is going to be something special.
0: It certainly will be. The teams have lined up, so it's just a matter of moments now until we are asked to observe the respective national anthems of Mexico and of Ecuador as well.

think we were all a little bit eager. We thought the national anthems were going to start, but stadium announcer is getting the crowd going. But here we go then. The national anthem's then ahead of the latest round of 32 clash between Mexico and Ecuador.

0: passion and excitement. You could hear it with both sets of fans, although the Mexican fans did their best, of course, to try and drown out the Ecuadorian national anthem. After a perfect record in the group stage, Mexico want to continue the ride that they're on. They're standing in their way this morning. It is Ecuador, a team who might be struggling with goals of late, but could they find the Midas touch at the right time? Let's hand you over to your commentary team then. The former Scotland assistant manager, Mark McGee, is alongside Joe Shannon.
1: Welcome to the Mexican Coliseum. Mexico at the Azteca is a World Cup spectacle you will struggle to match. And with England taking a big interest in what happens tonight, so one of football's most historic venues takes centre stage. 40 years of World Cup hurt for Mexico. Not since 86 have they won a knockout game in the greatest competition of all. So far they've been flawless, but beware the miserly, obdurate Ecuador, a team also looking to make history on this hallowed turf. The prospect of a first ever World Cup knockout win and footballing immortality for this generation of Ecuador players. One thing is for sure, the dark green sights, the raucous sounds of the Azteca under the lights brings home the pride, brings home the passion, brings home the significance of knockout football at the World Cup. For Mexico and Ecuador, this is the big moment. Let the drama unfold live on Talk Sport. Mark McGee alongside me. I feel like the first goal, Mark, is going to carry so much weight tonight.
2: Well, I think so, and particularly if it's Ecuador, because then, you know, they have that defensive nous to be able to sit in and to protect that one goal lead. So I think for the sake of the game, it would be important that Mexico get the first goal. I mean, I see the competition between Caicedo and Eric Lira. I think that's why he's been brought in. You know, Caicedo's going to be a huge influence in the outcome of this game, and Mexico more than anyone are going to have to deal with him.
1: Let's remind you of the two teams. Rangel is the Mexico goalkeeper. Sanchez, Montes, Vazquez and Gallardo. Lira, Mora, the 17-year-old, and Romo, Quiñones, Raul Jimenez and Alvarado. For Ecuador, Galindez is in goal. Franco, Ordóñez, Pacho and Hincapié. Yeboa, Vite, Caicedo and Angulo. Valencia and Plata are the front two. At one of the most remarkable stadiums in the whole of world football, it holds 80,000. The floodlights are on, the skies are dark overhead, the thunder and lightning has now stopped, and after a delay of an hour, this much anticipated match, maybe the most anticipated match for both nations in generations, is about to get off and underway, live and in full here on Talk Sport. Final words ahead of kickoff for both sets of players as they go into a huddle. Mexico in the dark green shirts, white shorts and red socks, and Ecuador in the bright yellow shirts, dark blue shorts and bright yellow socks. Contrasting styles, maybe. Certainly the Ecuador fans are heavily outnumbered tonight. Probably 9.5.
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2: The past is a foreign country. 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
3: Hello there, and a good evening to you. It is Talk, and it is Petri here with you. Coming up in an hour's time, it is your chance to talk back. And what we're talking about is that victims now are being urged to speak up on antisocial behaviour, as we learn that antisocial behaviour is forcing thousands of victims to move home. One in seven households have considered leaving their area because of antisocial behaviour, forcing tens of thousands of Britons to move home. One in seven, like I said, that's 15%, have said that antisocial behaviour is so bad in their area that they've considered moving home. That's according to the survey for the charity Resolve. Some 6% said antisocial behaviour had driven them out of their homes, according to YouGov, in a poll of more than 2,000 adults. Well, more than a quarter, that's 28%, said that antisocial behaviour had made them feel unsafe in their area. But nearly two-thirds of those who experienced antisocial behaviour in the past 3 years did not report it. So have you had to live with antisocial behaviour? Maybe it was a neighbour, maybe it was the entire area, maybe it was a bunch of kids in the area causing the problem, or adults, I mean, who knows these days. Have you had to live with antisocial behaviour in your area? Has it made you want to move home? What did you do about it, and were you listened to? Did you report it even? Did you bother thinking, well, nobody's going to listen anyway? Look, this is a major problem. For if one in seven of us is having such a miserable time in our own homes because of the people around us, then this is saying something, isn't it? What is going on in society where people's behaviour spills out in a way they just don't care? Like if you can say, oh, turn the music down, they'll go, no, I'm not turning the music down. You know, I mean, all of that. Why don't people care? Why is there this attitude in the world that only they matter, that only what they want counts for something, counts for anything? And that's what we're seeing. It's actually communities breaking down, strangers living next door to each other, people not even conversing, not even saying hello, people who don't value other people's peace and quiet. They value their own partying or their own noise higher than anybody else's peace. So what is going on? And if you've tried to deal with it, what happened? What happened? Did you meet? I mean, I had this terrible neighbour for a long time. Some of the stories I could tell you, honestly, make your teeth curl. But at the end of the day, I just had to literally just say to her, just don't talk to me. Just don't. I don't want anything to do with you. And in fact, it wasn't just me. She made everybody in the streets life a misery completely. It just one person can really sour everything. So what is it about them, and what is it about society that we have to live in this world at the moment where people just don't seem to care? Give me a call, 0344 499 1000. Calls are charged at the national rate, but we do call you back. And text the word TALK and your message to 87222. Joining us now to discuss this and the papers is the fabulous broadcaster Claire Muldoon. Hello, I can't hear you. Have you muted? Have you muted yourself? Silly mare. Oh, I don't know. She's looking gorgeous, by the way.
4: There we are.
3: There we go.
4: You can hear me now.
3: Yes,
4: yay.
3: Yeah, there you go.
4: There we go.
3: I thought I was going to have to lip sync you all the way through with a stupid Scottish accent.
4: It's called antisocial behaviour, and I'm just trying to mitigate it from my neighbours.
3: Yeah. Have you ever had to live next door to somebody who was a right pain in your backside?
4: No, I've got to live with my colonising kids, though. That's enough.
3: Yeah. Well, I met a couple more of your kids the other night. They're lovely.
4: You did.
3: They're
4: you
3: really
4: did.
3: Sweet.
4: You did. You've only got one more to meet, and that's you.
3: More. Yeah.
4: That's you. You complete the quartet.
3: I've done the whole lot then.
4: Yeah.
3: But yeah, I mean, I don't know, but I've had problems with a particular neighbour, but I mean, that pales into insignificance into what some people have to put up with. I mean, these statistics really are quite eye-watering when you think that 1 in 7 people have considered moving because what's happening in their area is just so awful for them.
4: It's just so bad, and it's not necessarily noise. You know, it's pollution of noise. It could be smells, it could be drugs, it could be, you know, unwanted movement throughout the evening. It could be, you know, even parking inconsiderately. That's a nuisance, you know, and that can really upset people as well. And there's just this constant baying of not only the rules, but of social etiquette and social norms, Petrie. There seems to be a complete void of common sense and common decency and the ability to live with one another, you know, amicably.
3: But some people say because we're all living tightly packed, but I mean, we've all, certainly in big cities, we've always lived tightly packed, right? I mean, there's you know, you've got neighbours all around the place, front of you, back of you, side of you, sometimes underneath you and on top of you. So, you know, everybody's used to having lots of neighbours.
4: They should be so lucky.
3: Yeah. Yeah, it's not, but it's not such a big change in living arrangements, but there seems to be such a big change in attitude to those living
4: arrangements. I think it's also tolerance. I think people have become a lot less tolerant now of themselves, of their living conditions, of their life, really. And there's an awful lot of anger. So therefore, it will spill out into people's societal norms. And it's very fractured, very disparate, and very angry society. And I think, you know, for 1 in 7 people to be affected by this, I mean, clearly, the people in my block are affected by me.
3: Yes, obviously, you're the problem. If you've never had a problem...
4: Obviously, I'm the problem.
3: Yeah, if you've never had the problem, you are the problem. That's all I'm going to say. but it is a case, isn't it, of communication as well. Nobody's very good at communicating in a pleasant way to begin with.
4: If you've got
3: an issue. Yeah.
4: No one wants feedback, Petrie. No one. Everyone is under the illusion that we're all perfect, that, you know, we can't have any fraternal corrections anywhere because we're all perfect.
3: Yeah.
4: Right? It must be her then. It's your fault. It's his fault. It's never our fault. No one seems to have the insight to look inside and actually examine their own behaviour and think, gosh, perhaps they have a point.
3: Maybe I shouldn't be doing that.
4: Yeah, exactly.
3: I mean, so I've always tried to be responsive to you know, and to be considerate. I mean, I've got a very loud friend, Timmy, as you know, and when he comes round, he wants to sing sing songs, and you know, I always sort of message neighbours and say, something I've got you know, former West End Wendy in the building. He's going to be singing at the top of his lungs, but we will stop by. I think it's 11, is it? I can't remember what the time. But anyway, I always make sure, and he gets really cross with me when I say, right, we've got to pull the plug now, because there are people trying to sleep and trying, you know, whatever. But I try to be considerate. But even for him, it's like, oh, it doesn't matter, just another hour. I'm like, no, it does matter. Yeah.
4: Yeah.
3: And I try to be considerate. But, you know, if I'm having people round into the garden, I will sort of let close neighbours know that we're really sorry, we might make a bit of noise, but I'll get everybody indoors by 11.
4: When we are sitting round your garden late at night, we do hush it up.
3: Yes.
4: And we are very mindful.
3: We have to. I think you have to be.
4: And also,
3: we don't want people overhearing what we're talking about.
4: No. because they need to tune in to talk Monday to Wednesday to find out on your show we're talking about.
3: I tell you what, that's the show they want to hear. And they're never going to. But that's the truth of it. But is it also because the community's sort of gone as well, isn't it? There isn't that. People don't know each other's phone numbers, or they don't know to sort of speak to each other. It just seems to be so sad.
4: I think it's the loneliness as well that might creep in, because then sometimes people might be just become so selfish. And they'll think, well, you know, I don't really care. I don't know them. I'm never going to know them. They're not my friends. Why should I bother? Why should I care?
3: I mean,
4: well, you should.
3: You should care. And that's the thing, but people don't. And when you look at the statistics and see how many people are saying, look, we're going to move because of this, I think that is really... And the cost of moving as well, it's not a small decision, right?
4: It's not a small decision. What is the... Where did this all come from for your chat tonight?
3: I mean, it came from a report out on the Telegraph earlier on today about antisocial behaviour forcing victims to move home. And it was a survey done by a charity called Resolve.
4: Does it say anything about the police response time or local
3: it's really
4: authority?
3: Bad. It's really bad. They're saying that a lot of people don't report to begin with because they don't believe anybody's going to help them. If they do report, they sit gathering dust, those reports, they're saying, that two years plus before anything's done.
4: So, and what about noise pollution from the local authority?
3: I suppose with council, you can report it to councils, but what do they actually do?
4: I haven't a clue.
3: Yeah. I mean, what do they actually do? I suppose you report
4: spend their money and become bankrupt then.
3: Yeah. That's it. I mean, I suppose, and a lot of it will be a case of saying, well, it's tough. I mean, I do get annoyed when people move in next to pubs and then complain about the noise from the pub. That does annoy me. Or you move in next to a nightclub and then complain about the people spilling out of the nightclub at 3 o'clock. I just think, that nightclub's been there longer than you have. Why move there and then start complaining? But if it's just people behaving in a way, then there should be more control. And I was just wondering, because I remember reading that in social housing, there is a way to report, isn't there? And there are sanctions, I thought, against renters in social homes.
4: Well, there must be. There has to be in order for you then to be able to move, because they do move people out because of it. But again, they need to go through the legal process of eviction, I suppose.
3: It's just so complicated. Just for the want of people actually just behaving themselves. It's ridiculous.
4: I know.
3: Anyway, that's what we're going to be talking about at midnight. Do give me a call. What do you think's going on? Why are we seeing this rise in antisocial behaviour? Have you had to live with it? Have you ever had to put up with it? And what happened when you did? Give me a call. 0344 499 1000. Quick break, and Claire and I'll be back with the papers.
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8: 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Here comes Gordon. 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
15: 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Not that you noticed. You're lost in another winning moment. Rich, thick ketchup oozing onto a juicy burger. Back of the net. Because when it comes to the taste you love, it has to be Heinz.
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3: Hello there, this is Talk, and it is Petri here with you, and with me is Claire Muldoon, broadcaster, to go through the papers. And let's kick off with the Times, Claire. Migrants can't avoid deportation by having families after arrival. Migrants who establish families while in Britain illegally will no longer be able to use their partners or children to avoid deportation, Shabana Mahmood has pledged. I don't believe this. I don't think it's going to be possible.
4: Which paper is it? Is it the FT that has actually said that one of the High Court justices in America has ruled against
3: birthright citizen? Has ruled against Trump, yes, who wants to get rid of birthright citizenship.
4: Exactly. So they've ruled, America have ruled against it, and Shabana Mahmood wants to bring it in.
3: Yeah, I just don't see it's possible, because if an illegal migrant married a British person and you wanted to deport the migrant but not the British person and the children, I don't know how that would be possible.
4: Well, it won't be possible if they married a British citizen. I think this is if the family come over illegally and the illegal family have a child here,
3: right,
4: then they won't be able to, Shabana Mahmood wants to deport the whole family,
3: including that child who was born in Britain,
4: right. So if the person were to marry someone here, that wouldn't, they'd be covered under the British citizenship family marriage law.
3: Yeah, I guess they would. How many people is that? They're saying it's about 14,000 fewer people. I mean, in the great scheme of things,
4: they granted the right to stay in the UK. But yeah, I see it. But we had that rather grotesque, in my view, headline today in The Sun, that it was quite, it just didn't give the whole picture of the migrants being able to move into the houses in Shropshire.
3: Yeah.
4: I mean, there's so much to unpack on that as well, with the legality of that Section 106 did circle by the houses and then they'll be able to lease them back. I mean, it's mired in technicality.
3: Yes,
4: it's also
3: it really
4: mired
3: is.
4: In private ownership as well, especially private ownership that from a company that has been asked directly by our government to take care of and house asylum seekers.
3: So they're buying up houses and then putting asylum seekers in them.
4: Then
3: that's exactly what they've been asked to do.
4: Council.
3: Yeah, yeah,
4: yeah.
3: I mean, there's a lot coming out. I think Shabana Mahmood is perhaps keen to keep her job with the new prime minister. So she's coming out with these
4: whoever
3: other things.
4: Whoever that might be.
3: I wonder. There was also that £10,000 payback, wasn't there, of migrants. I mean, that again is a tip of the iceberg as to the cost of each migrant. And I can't see that happening either.
4: I can't see it. It's a bit like student debt.
3: Yeah.
4: The student loans will only be paid back if you reach a certain threshold
3: exactly. And
4: pay it over. Right, okay. So we know that. That's a known fact. We also know the fact that a lot of kids will not pay the money back. So therefore, the ones that are earning are actually compensating for the ones that aren't earning and paying back their loans too,
3: yeah,
4: by nature of the fact of how much they have to pay back. We know that, it's a given. But I think it might act as a deterrent as well, because if...
3: Do you?
4: You know, I do actually, insofar as Rwanda was a bit of a deterrent, I don't think anyone can argue that now, because the numbers have increased since Rwanda was scrapped. But I think she has to make it and send a clear message to the electorate, to us, to say, look, I am trying to get on top of this. I am not going to make it easy for anyone that's chosen an illegal route to gain entry to our country. And these are the thresholds that I think should be put in place for those people to either reach and get their, seek their asylum legally, and then if it's granted, fine. I also applaud her for saying that she'll only give like one chance of an appeal against the decision. If not, then you have to leave, because we have got such a backlog after the Conservatives. They just didn't process as much as they should have been processing in terms of applications. So I think, you know, I'm actually quite pleased that she seems to be the only minister in that whole IKEA cabinet that seems to be able to know what they're doing.
3: Yeah, I mean, I think that Burnham will keep her in place because she's got the cojones, hasn't she? She's tough.
4: She has.
3: And she's really trying to come. What about these people panels that she was talking about that was also announced to speed up the backlog or to get rid of the backlog? She wants people panels instead of judges deciding
4: what, like a magistrate panel,
3: but people like you and me who've been specifically had some training on immigration, who will make the decisions on whether somebody's immigration should be accepted or not. I mean, I think that's fraught with all sorts of legal issues.
4: Well, it will be, and the fact that we're actually, that's the first thing that sprung to our minds would be the legal implications
3: appeals
4: of that going completely tits up, really, speaks volumes to me. I don't think we can allow normal, untrained lawyers into the realms of disassociating themselves from their own politics, disassociating themselves with their prejudices, either, unconscious bias or conscious bias. I just don't think that's fair on the system, and I don't think that's fair on the people either who are actually seeking to stay in this country.
3: Yeah, no.
4: And I think we do need that detachment.
3: I think it is fraught with issues. But look, like we're saying, she's at least putting in some ideas. And
4: she's sounding us out as well.
3: I mean, yeah.
4: It's not like Starmer today, like here's a defence plan from the DIP that we're supposed to have got last autumn, and hey, by the way, as I shut the door to number 10, I'm leaving you with a 5.7 billion black hole.
3: Yeah.
4: Yet another one.
3: Yet another
4: Tara,
3: one.
4: Love.
3: Yeah.
4: Tara, love.
3: And that is also on the front page of the Times there. Starmer puts Burnham in a 5 billion defence black hole, because 5 billion of that has not been costed, or 4.7 billion of it has not been costed, and it will have to be raised by Burnham in the next budget.
4: Yeah, so, and again, we are assuming that Burnham will take up the mantle. He gave a press junket yesterday with no ability for the press to question him or test him on what he said, and then disappeared back up to the north. Starmer, as we know, will lead the nation. He's going to the NATO summit in Turkey next week, between the 7th and the 8th of July. And he's going cap in hand, really, because we're still not at the 3.5 threshold that NATO wants us to be at. We're struggling to hit 2.69% by 2030. And to be honest with you, we are, between 9th and 12th of the 32 member states of NATO that actually give in terms of giving.
3: Yeah. I mean, the one thing that has to be remembered about Britain, and I think it's all too often forgotten when we talk about defence spending, is that at least $60 billion a year is tied up in the nuclear deterrent. So there is that. I mean, we would have that extra $60 billion if we weren't one of the nuclear countries, so us and France. But France is still gone above and beyond what we're doing, so maybe it doesn't work as an excuse, but it is a lot.
4: Poland's 4.48.
3: But they don't have to spend a huge chunk of it on nuclear.
4: Well, I think even those Germany's 3.7.
3: Yeah, yeah. Look,
4: I mean,
3: maybe
4: I, Iceland are above us, and they don't even have an army.
3: Yeah, I know. It's actually embarrassing, and I think that
4: it truly is.
3: Yeah, for him to go to NATO and really feel like he's pulling his weight is indicative of him, actually, after
4: the general.
3: General Secretary of NATO.
4: He's
3: not going to get it.
4: Well, he shouldn't get it. But on the defence as well, I've been on a couple of daytime programmes, and the calls that we've had have been from parents of soldiers who've had to buy their own boots.
3: Oh, yeah, that's been going on for years. That's been going on for years. If you want the decent kit, even when I was in Bosnia 30 years ago, people were buying their own kit if they wanted decent stuff.
4: And, you know, on the back of that, part of this defence spending, part of the cut of that will be the refurbishment of ex-servicemen houses.
3: I know.
4: And barracks.
3: I know.
4: And active servicemen barracks.
3: And they've been in need of repair and replacement for even longer, decades. Mm-hmm. It really is. If they want to retain the soldiers, they've got to do that. They're the most important part. The people, the personnel.
4: And I get that warfare's changed, and it's not the boots on the ground cannon fodder of the cavalry
3: it was
4: once
3: a proper
4: was.
3: Professional. It's, yeah.
4: Yes.
3: But, I mean, many really brilliant commentators on defence are saying, look, this is cut all the noise, cut all the BS around this. Mm-hmm. This is welfare versus warfare. You have sitting there a massive, massive expense, which is doing nothing but growing. Mm-hmm. And we need to take money from that and put it into defence. You know, probably a third of welfare spending should be going into defence.
4: That's a lot.
3: I mean, to get us absolutely ready for a war, they're looking at massive expenditure.
4: There's an interesting thing. Europe's, and this is in the Financial Times here, Europe's rearmament is sustaining 195,000 US defence jobs, Reuters says.
3: Yeah, well, they're
4: NATO
3: trying.
4: NATO boss hails $500 billion of orders. So what's he saying here? Europe are paying for America's defence?
3: Yeah, well, they want to keep Trump sweet, don't they? I mean, that's the thing, is that NATO needs the US. So all of this rubbish that they were talking about, that they're going to buy European, do you remember all of that? Or the European Defence Fund, they were going to make sure the money stayed where it was. Nah, they need to bribe Donald Trump at this point to stay with NATO. And that's what they're doing. And well, we're going to be buying some F-35As, and they're from America. So, you know, forget buying British and being true to the European spending plan.
4: What do you think this message is sending out to Putin then? He's loving it, isn't he?
3: Oh, he's loving it. Absolutely.
4: NATO are like, you know, standing in each other. They don't know whether they're coming or going. Yeah. They don't know.
3: It's what he's always wanted.
4: The cent from the euro to the euro to the pound to the dollar. It's who's what paying for what?
3: He couldn't dream of this. He couldn't have dreamt of it. And of course, he's the architect of it through Donald Trump. So, you know, he's seeing his reward, if you like.
4: Yeah, I suppose.
3: Let's have a look at the Telegraph. Again, going with the same headline, Starmer leaves $5 billion defence black hole. Oxbridge diversity plan excludes white working class students.
4: This is so sad. This is as well today and, well, tomorrow in the Telegraph, but there was a report yesterday how badly white working class children who, and the qualifying part of this was if they were in receipt of free school meals, they are underperforming.
3: Yeah.
4: Key stage one, key stage two and key stage three. And that I put directly at the foot of one, poverty, and two, parenting, and the poverty of parenting.
3: Yeah.
4: It's ridiculous. And it's only going to perpetuate, it's only going to get worse. There was a great article in the Speccy today as well. Someone has written a piece on the National Treasury for Jobs has now removed the maths part of the application. So they're dumbing it down. And then they still weren't getting the quota in of ethnic minorities. So then what did they do? They dumbed it down even more so they could do it. And now they've got questions as it's like non-verbal reasoning. And then they got rid of them as well because they couldn't do that either. And it's just, you're going to end up with an absolute bunch of people who could not box their way out of a paper bag, who could not run a bath, who just won't be able to do anything, and there'll be no growth. For the Treasury, you need young, bright economic graduates. You need people with, you know, finger and pulses. It used to be the best degree you could ever get was an economics degree from Cambridge. Then you could fly. The starting salary was 78 grand years ago. Now, all the degrees have been minimised in their ability to earn and minimised in their ability to actually get jobs, get on the ladder, have social mobility. There's none of that. And without the working classes of this country being socially mobile, then we're not going to have anything.
3: No.
4: We really aren't.
3: And this has been going on for a while, though, that white working class, particularly boys, have been failing. I mean, this has been, it's got to be decades now that we've been talking about this.
4: You're right.
3: It's got to be. And I just wonder why it hasn't changed. I mean, everybody's been talking about it. It's not like it's a big secret.
4: Well, no one wants to do it. It's a bit like put migrants in hotels or put migrants in those seeking asylum in new houses. When we have got so many socioeconomic issues in our own backyard, without sorting them out first, how the hell can we address any other issue of anyone else's issues or problems? We simply can't. We know we can't. It's been proven we can't. As much as we'd like to have a huge, big social responsibility that, yes, we want to take care of people, yes, we want everyone to do well, the reality is we can't. We just can't do it. We don't have enough room. We don't have enough money. We don't have enough goodwill either because of the way politics has gone in this country and with the way that people have not been listened to. We've seen the rise in Reform and Restore against the Conservatives, against the Labour Party. We've seen the rise in the Greens. And what I really hope does not happen going forward is a coalition of Lib Dems, Green and Labour, because that would just be an absolute disaster for every single person that either wants to live here or that is living here.
3: Nothing would get done. I mean, that's the other thing with coalitions. They just, it's not that they don't work, it's they can't work. They just, everybody, look across Europe. You know, the vast majority of coalitions, they just don't achieve anything. Mm. If we look at another story here, UK families hit by biggest global drop in wealth. British families have suffered the biggest fall in wealth in the rich world since the pandemic. The average Briton's wealth has fallen by more than a fifth over the last 5 years. And I think that we do feel that. And the slump is worst seen. We're the worst out of the 37 countries surveyed.
4: Yeah, British families have suffered more than those in countries including Turkey, Bulgaria, Mexico, Kazakhstan over the past 5 years.
3: Yeah.
4: This is incredible. I mean, I feel it. A lot of my kids feel it. A lot of people I know are feeling it. It's this extra taxation. It's bills for everything. It's broadband going up. It's
3: everything.
4: You know, water, energy. There just does not seem to be any controls at all.
3: No. I mean, and it is, and we never see these prices come down, do we? We never see anything go down. And it's the same with, you know, with having a car at the cost of fuel. Then you've got the MOT. Then you've got your, you know, insurance,
4: road tax,
3: all of that stuff. It just goes up and up and up and up. And the road tax is because of green issues and you're having to pay this and that. And it's just going up and up and up and up and up. There's nothing getting cheaper, nothing. Right, let's take a quick break, Claire. We'll be back in just a moment.
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3: Hello there, this is Talk and it is Petri, and with me is Claire Muldoon. Let's have a look at the mirror, Claire. The same gold Farage, man with no shame. Nigel Farage rakes in £270,000 for doing just 12 hours work. Good if you can get it, isn't it?
4: Well, that's why I was just about to see what a nugget that is. Well, I mean, it's worth his weight in gold, isn't it, really?
3: Yeah, probably. Literally. Yeah. I mean, that's extraordinary. £22,500 an hour. Mind you, that's about what I get for doing this show. Oh, no, that's £22, sorry.
4: I'm on 22p.
3: Yeah. £22,500 an hour. What is that, a second? That's a phenomenal amount of money.
4: Do you know what? I mean, I know the Mirror is incredibly left-leaning much as the Sun is right-wing, right-leaning. But, you know, Farage has been in the news a lot with regards to this full £5 million donation from the crypto billionaire. Yeah. Right, we've got this. I actually think, when I was reading through the papers in preparation for your show, Petri, I actually thought, well, it's really nice to see some really nice, wee, unusual stories in the front pages, because we've not had that for a long time.
3: That's true.
4: And then I came across the Mirror and I thought, oh, really? I mean, we really need to get the country together. And I think our print journalists can actually do this and, you know, you can have your view, you can have your editorial slant, you can do everything. But look, just, the man's a multimillionaire. The man is not going to stop making money.
3: No.
4: You know, just let's park that and deal with...
3: And look, at least he's earned this one, right? I mean, you know, the question is whether he earned the 5 million, and that's the answer we need. This I don't really care about. I mean, his constituents might, you know, because they're probably thinking, well, when was he last in Clacton? I don't know, when he was last there.
4: Well, and took a... Exactly.
3: They've got a right to complain, but as far as I'm concerned, if he wants to earn that money, he can earn that money. But I'm more interested in the 5 million, to be perfectly honest with you.
4: Yeah.
3: Let's have a look at the Daily Star. Dr. Kong No, Jude, I'd love to play 007. That is a terrible headline. I don't, they're trying to do too many things with it. But this is Jude Bellingham says he'd love to play James Bond.
4: No thanks. Please, no. Shaken, not even stirred.
3: Can he act? I mean, maybe
4: he wouldn't have thought. Like, he can act the goat when he's on the football field. Doesn't
3: he can act like he's hurt his ankle, like all of them can.
4: Well, exactly. Yeah, like a wee trip. Yeah. Didn't even go anywhere near you, love. Try 10 minutes of rugger and then see.
3: And then
4: you
3: see. You and I are absolutely on the same page with that. So that's Jude Bellingham. And let's have a look at The Guardian. And there's that story there, Claire, about birthright citizenship upheld by US justices. This is a huge blow to Trump. This is his, this was one of his big things. He wrote, he did a, an executive order saying he's cancelling birthright. First day. Of course, it's in the Constitution. And the US justices, it was a vote of 6-3 against him, or said, look, this is in the 14th Amendment. You don't get to just change that. Times may have changed. The Constitution hasn't, is what somebody said.
4: But, you know, Trump has done what Trump does. He said he's going to do something. He said it. So now he's actually, it's almost like Julius Caesar washing his hands of Jesus before Jesus was crucified. And Trump's like, well, I wanted to get it done.
3: Yeah.
4: I tried.
3: Yeah.
4: But it was voted and it's actually in your constitution. So there you go. I've done my bit. Yeah. Next.
3: Yeah. On to the but he's losing he's losing a lot in the courts at the moment.
4: But to be fair, Petri, we knew this would happen when he was signing all of those orders. It's taken 2 years now for it to fill
3: to catch up. Yeah, so just, he's losing left, right and centre.
4: Yeah. I don't think he's losing any sleep, I'll tell you that.
3: I think he's moved on. He gets bored too quickly.
4: He has.
3: It's interesting, though, that case against the BBC. Have you seen what's happened with that? The $10 billion against the BBC. Yeah, they've been absolute... They've played an absolute blinder with Trump.
4: Who have?
3: The BBC.
4: The BBC have.
3: Yeah, because what they've done is they've sent forward thousands of documents that was asked for by the Trump team. Mm-hmm. And in return, they've asked for discovery. They want Donald Trump to prove through showing his finances that the damages were $10 billion worth of damages. He doesn't want to disclose his finances.
4: Well, of course he doesn't.
3: And also they want his private diaries and all his communications around January 6th to prove that him innocent.
4: He didn't incite.
3: Yes.
4: Yeah.
3: And of course, they've all gone, we need more time. So they weren't expecting that at all. So be prepared for that just to drop away. That's going to...
4: Filibustering at its best level.
3: Yeah.
4: And also, at its best, really. And I think that also shows how great the British legal system is, and particularly the English legal system, because that's what it's all underwritten for. Because it just shows you how blustery the US legal system is.
3: Yeah, it really is. It's about bullying.
4: And they come up with these,
3: it's about bullying. If you stand your ground and just say, well, okay, here's all your stuff that you've asked for. Now, we've shown you ours, you show me yours. And that is the last thing that Donald Trump wants to do, is show anything about his finances. So that's really, really interesting. But, okay, let's move on to the I. Again, Starmer's gift to Burnham, a $4.7 billion hole in the first budget plan. Do you think he's done that deliberately?
4: I wouldn't put it past him to have done it deliberately. He knew that Burnham was hat in his heels. He knew that there'd be a leadership contest a way back. Yeah. And, you know, Rachel Reeves as well, parting gift. Don't let her off the hook. Taxing stocks and shares and cash ISAs at 22% as well at maturity. How vindictive, eh?
3: That is so nasty, isn't it? It's just killing aspiration and savings.
4: It really, truly is. I mean, these help to buy ISAs were terrific for young people. It was almost like a bone that was thrown to them to say, you know, I might still be able to get on the house. I might be able to
3: be able to save
4: and
3: a deposit.
4: And it was great.
3: Yeah.
4: Yes. And now this. And I'm just so over the cesspit of politics in Westminster. I really am.
3: Yeah, me too.
4: We knew that Quentin Letts was banned from Burnham's speech. Because he's too much of a...
3: He's too clever.
4: is too clever as a sketch writer, you know, to sit there and not say anything, or, you know, pick something up that, you know, the rest of us might have missed and turn it into something really funny. I'm just, there's no accountability, Petri. We sit here week in, sometimes week out, hopefully, and there is just no hope. There is no...
3: There's no change,
4: charm.
3: Is there?
4: There's no change. It's the same old, same old.
3: Yeah, it is.
4: I mean, I think Burnham is Starmer Mark II in a T-shirt.
3: And
4: slightly more charisma.
3: Slightly more charisma and easier to listen to. That is absolutely for sure. Let's take a break and we'll come back in just a moment.
0: Well-informed conversation. Petri Hosken on Talk. The Jeremy Kyle Breakfast Show on Talk. 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
0: 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This is Talk. Direct from the dormitory of Diatribe. Fast talking conversation. This is Talk.
3: Hello there. This is Talk and it is Petri and with me the fabulous Claire Muldoon.
4: You're too kind.
3: You are fabulous, though. You look amazing, by the way. You look great.
4: Thank you.
3: Daily Express.
4: Yes.
3: PM still puts welfare ahead of benefits boost. And that's what we were talking about a moment ago, is this push-pull between welfare and warfare. But some people are drawing the line straight across that. They're saying it doesn't matter who's in charge, all Labour...

0: do not go on to develop in this country. If we can get kids into jobs like that, of coding, of doing whatever,
1: That's
0: it
1: got
0: would
1: a
0: be
1: real
0: great.
1: future. Yeah.
0: It's got a real future. And then that would work. We need to get people working.
1: Well,
0: Mental
1: Andy
0: health.
1: Burnham's plan to with procurement to buy British, although it'll cost us more, maybe with social contracts attached to them, we will see more jobs opening up for young people. That would
0: Well, I
1: be the
0: hope
1: hope.
0: so.
1: That would
0: But
1: be.
0: I do think, though, that hospitality industry needs a help as well. And Tom Kerridge has started this VAT scheme to scrap VAT on hospitality from 20% to 10%. That's a huge saving,
1: It's a massive,
0: and which will be.
1: but they do it in Ireland and they do it in other places around the world. It's
0: So why
1: a
0: can't they
1: lot
0: do
1: of
0: it
1: countries.
0: here?
1: It doesn't make sense to me why they continually punish a hospitality. It really
0: It's just
1: doesn't. But
0: ridiculous.
1: Andy Burnham was talking about hospitality, wasn't he? And high streets and things like that. But he's got to get real about it and do something proper with it. Did
0: Well,
1: you
0: we have
1: watch?
0: to. Oh.
1: Sorry, did you watch the tennis earlier, Serena
0: I don't
1: Williams
0: like.
1: game?
0: I don't like. I don't like the Williams. I don't like women's tennis. Period.
1: Do not.
0: And I don't like Sinner. So I wasn't watching that yesterday either. I am very much McEnroe, Borg, Stefan Edberg, Pat Cash. Who else do I like? Pete Sampras at a push. Alcaraz. Adore Alcaraz. Adore that wee boy. And the rest of, but the rest of them now. Emma Raducanu, she can get in the bin.
1: She's
0: Tennis is a hot.
1: never around, is she? I was
0: Tennis is a
1: saying that
0: hobby for
1: earlier.
0: her,
1: Yeah.
0: Petri. It's a hobby.
1: It
0: She earns
1: is
0: her
1: a
0: money
1: hobby.
0: from endorsements.
1: Yep,
0: It's
1: yep.
0: ridiculous. Okay, when she was 19, it was great. Flushing Meadow, wow. Unseeded, won the American Open. Oh, wonderful, excellent. Since then,
1: I know.
0: nah.
1: She keeps falling out with coaches and stuff like that. No, it's just the Serena Williams comeback
0: She
1: ended.
0: lost.
1: She did lose. It was on in the newsroom, so I did watch it a bit. It was a good game actually, and she lost to a 20-year-old Australian. So, but she's 44 now.
0: Yeah, but even the reports I'm hearing today about Wimbledon are they're selling too many tickets. It's not like it used to be.
1: Oh,
0: I used to love
1: they
0: going.
1: always ruin it.
0: There was loads of space to walk around between courts, et cetera, and there's nothing.
1: No.
0: Oh, actually, on before I came on, I read on lots of different sources that there was a part of the acute emergency ward at Glasgow Queen Elizabeth Hospital
1: Oh,
0: that was
1: yes.
0: shut down because there was a suspected patient with Ebola tested negative.
1: Yeah.
0: So that's good news.
1: That is good news. They had to shut a ward down, didn't they, in,
0: Part of
1: just
0: that
1: in
0: acute
1: case. Just
0: assessment, yeah.
1: yeah, but it was a negative result. The Sun newspaper, of course, tomorrow, or
0: Tomorrow,
1: as we're
0: yeah.
1: talking, if you're listening in the morning today, at 5 p.m., England versus DR Congo. Now,
0: Talking
1: having
0: about Ebola.
1: but looking at Germany losing to Paraguay, this and being out of the competition, this is not a given, is it? Everyone's going, oh, but they've got to play better to keep winning or to win.
0: And the Netherlands as well, they're
1: They're
0: out.
1: out. I think Italy as well.
0: Did
1: Or
0: you
1: are they
0: know that
1: never in?
0: Scotland were out?
1: Oh, they never qualify. So they are out. But yeah, so there's only England left, I think, in this neck of the woods. And nobody's holding out much hope for them either.
0: No,
1: Will you be
0: no.
1: watching the game tomorrow? Today?
0: What
1: Tomorrow?
0: do, no, I yeah, I will be actually because it'll be at 5 p.m. I'm doing another show tomorrow night into the early hours of the morning. So I will be watching it because it will be in America and I'll be whatever, I'll be supporting England. I certainly won't be causing a disturbance or annoying behaviour by roaring for the three lines that'll be on the pitch, Petri. There'll be no antisocial behaviour
1: No
0: in my
1: antisocial
0: support for
1: behaviour,
0: England,
1: no.
0: but I will be supporting them.
1: And would you have been supporting them if Scotland was still in?
0: No.
1: Oh, okay, fair
0: not
1: enough.
0: Not a bit of it.
1: Not a chance.
0: Not a chance.
1: The Independent, I covered this yesterday, actually. Putin admits Russia is facing problems in the Ukraine war. Is he finally cracking? That's at the top of the Independent. And the Starmer's defence plan is also on the front page. And

0: And then the FT, of course, Europe's rearmament is sustaining these, just this one that you talked about, 195,000 US defence jobs, Reuters says. This is for Trump's ears for next week's NATO meeting, so that when Trump starts going, oh, you're not spending enough money, Reuters will say, well, actually, we're sustaining nearly 200,000 of your defence jobs, so shut your gob. Well,
1: it's an absolute playbook. It's a playbook. Yeah. It's exactly what it is. And they must think we are absolute muppets.
0: Honestly.
1: Absolute muppets.
0: What, for kowtowing to Trump the whole time?
1: There's a nib on the right-hand side corner there of the FT. AI job cull forecast defied, right? Businesses investing most heavily in technology, that technology being AI, have added workers faster than their peers. What was I just saying? If we can get more people into it. Then you go to the Telegraph, and that has a story on the amount, 2,600 new millionaires every day. Billionaires, sorry.
0: Billionaires.
1: In the Times.
0: Boom in AI, yeah. So we're getting new billionaires. Numbers of billionaires soars thanks to the boom in AI. It's just what we need in this world is more billionaires.
1: We need to be ahead of the curve.
0: With that lovely trickle down that doesn't work. Yeah, we do. And we've got the technology here. And we're close to Ukraine. So we can, you know, we can double up with them. We can work with them on their amazing technologies as well. And they'd be grateful. They'd be happy to help us, I'm sure. But, ever since Reuters called Donald Trump daddy, I can't take him seriously. I just can't.
1: Is his stint of general being general secretary coming up? Is it got to be the end?
0: Yeah.
1: I don't know.
0: I think, well, it must be. Yeah, I think it's soon. I think it is soon. I was reading about it the other day. Certainly within the year, I think. Reuters.
1: Because remember George Robertson was head of NATO as well?
0: Yes.
1: And I think that's the route that
0: Starmer wants. Take. Yeah, but I mean, didn't Blair also want to be head of NATO or the UN or something? He wanted something. He thought that he deserved. They all think they deserve these big jobs, but I just can't see Starmer pulling that off. The Metro, Britain needs you to queue. Starmer reveals his long-awaited defence spending plan. What's that got to do with queuing? But jam-busting road projects will have to be sacrificed.
1: Because part of this defence plan, they were taking money from roads, etc., in order to pay for it.
0: Yeah.
1: So the Metro have said, well, if we're not going to be able to fix the roads, then you'll be queuing longer in your car.
0: Yeah. That's a weak sort of... Same,
1: yeah, because you'd automatically assume this at holiday time, with the Scottish schools closing today, the English schools closing in another 3 weeks, you would think queues for passports, queues because of Brexit, queues because
0: this
1: of
0: is,
1: that.
0: It's an odd pairing, isn't it? It's an odd thing to put together. But we know that things are so tight. But if we could only sort out the welfare budget, then, I mean, I mind you, Andy Burnham wants to get rid of the triple lock.
1: He does, but I don't think pensions should be part of welfare budget at all, because it's not welfare, really,
0: in my view. No, you've paid for it, haven't you?
1: Exactly, and there's still people out there saying, your national insurance contributions don't pay for your pension. Well, actually, you can only get your pension if you've paid enough national insurance contributions over your years, so it does actually go in.
0: Well, it doesn't, what I'm paying is paying for them, and what my son's paying will pay for me. So and then he'll get nobody paying for him. So unfortunately, that's
1: unless they all have children.
0: Well, you've got one getting married, haven't you?
1: I do.
0: She is stunning, by the way. What a beautiful
1: girl! Thank you.
0: Absolutely.
1: Thank you.
0: Where does she get her looks from?
1: Look,
0: I'm only joking.
1: First of the month.
0: Anyway, I thought they were lovely. They're really stunning children. They're a credit to you. They are. And they look, honestly, the girls look so like you. It's really weird.
1: Yeah, you've just, fine.
0: Right, well, that we've done the papers.
1: You get back to your squirrels.
0: I'll get back to my squirrels. I've managed to outfox them by getting solar lights that plant into the ground. So far anyway, they haven't learnt to attack them yet. But the foxes probably will. So I'll have to out squirrel the foxes.
1: Oh.
0: It's not good. Claire Muldoon, it's lovely to see you. Love you. You take care
1: Love
0: of yourself.
1: You.
0: Take
1: Bye.
0: Care in this heat. Bye. Claire Muldoon, broadcaster there, going through the papers for you.
2: 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Petri Hosken on Talk.
0: That was a repeat from last night's Petri Hosken show on Talk. You can listen to the show live every Monday to Wednesday evening, 10 p.m. to 1 a.m.
2: See it. Hear it. Talk it. Across the UK. Talk Energy. The home of common sense. This is Talk. Talk. News. Update. On the hour. Headlines.
3: 13%. That's how much energy prices will rise by for millions of UK households today. Ofgem's price cap is going up to reflect pressure on wholesale costs caused by the conflict in Iran. It'll add an extra £221 to the average annual household bills. Elsewhere, Sir Keir Starmer says he's absolutely certain the next Prime Minister will find more money for defence as he hands over an almost £5 billion black hole. Andy Burnham wasn't warned in advance that a third of the extra funding announced yesterday will have to be found in the autumn budget. Any incoming Chancellor will need to increase taxes or make cuts elsewhere to balance the books. Former National Security Advisor Sir Mark Lyle Grant says it would be a poison chalice for Andy Burnham.
4: He's managed to find an extra £1.5 billion by cutting some transport and energy projects. But of course, £4.7 billion is a much bigger sum to find, and that will fall, no doubt, under Andy Burnham's watch.
3: The Home Secretary says migrants who break the law will no longer be able to use family ties to avoid deportation. Shabana Mahmood claims her new immigration bill will restrict the use of the European Convention on Human Rights protections around family life. Jonathan Haslam is a former Downing Street communications chief.
5: Shabana Mahmood is trying to find ways to assuage some of the concerns that we have naturally as citizens within the realms of quite significant human rights legislation from which actually we all benefit.
3: Donald Trump says he'll keep fighting to end automatic citizenship for people born in the US after a defeat at the Supreme Court. The court blocked his executive order denying citizenship to children of unlawful or temporary migrants. And BBC staff could see a real terms pay cut in the year ahead. Bosses have suggested a 1% increase. That's the latest. I'm Matt Hutchinson.
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10: Hey, very good morning to you. Just gone 6 o'clock. My mum would have said, well, not anymore because she's dead, a pinch and a punch for the first of the month. It's the 1st of July. 7 days till I'm 61. Welcome to Breakfast, the show that gives you the opportunity to give us your views on the day's news. Don't know what you're doing in the UK. Raining in parts of England. Fantastic. Good for the garden. Again, my mother would have said that, but she can't because she's no longer here. Wherever you are in the United Kingdom this morning, alarm clock Brits, thank you for tuning in. Are you on your way to work, on your way back from work? Have you started early so you can get off early to watch England take on the Democratic Republic of Congo? Much excitement's in the office. The people in TalkSport gearing up. Everybody excited. excited that we're going to do really well. And then if you watch France, you know, we've got absolutely no hope of winning the World Cup. Just call me cynical. What's in the news today for you to peruse? The indefensible. He finally showed his colours yesterday, didn't he, Old Starmer? He unveiled his defence plan. This is the defence plan where the MOD had made it known they needed 28 billion. He decided to give 15 billion, and then it transpired that 5 billion of that he can't afford. And basically, which there's a part of me that smiles, okay? I'm slightly conflicted here, because in a way, it shows how utterly incompetent, utterly just out of his depth Starmer always was to do the job, because he didn't have the balls to say, I'm going to attack defence spending, welfare spending, because I understand we need to defend the realm, right? But I do quite like the fact that he's given the middle digit to Andy Burnham, because what he's basically done in this sort of self-congratulatory, I'd like a legacy, you've got one already, you were crap, is in essence, they are, Burnham, you wanted my job, you got me out, you started, you got to find 5 billion, good luck, you whatever. So that'd be interesting, wouldn't it? Be interesting to see how Burnham does that. My idea is really simple. I just cut the £333.7 billion welfare benefits cut by getting rid of the people who are feckless and are taking advantage, and I spend that on defending the nation, but what do I know? I'm just a stupid old man. 0344 499 1000. We don't have anybody to answer the phones. Tommy, on the way in, Tommy, but we've got Christian who's got a jumper on this morning, which is slight. I thought, God, he's going to be sweaty, but it's a bit chilly this morning. He's put his little zip top on. And Mark, of course, is in Nehar, who is a pillar of brilliance in a sea of mediocrity. She's here as well. So 0344 499 1000, text to 87222. We've talked about the World Cup. It turns out that Andy Burnham's return hasn't really helped Labour's chances. Later on, we'll have John Curtis, the legend. Latest YouGov survey shows that Labour's support is up 2. The Tories are on 20. They're on 20. Reform still leading on 24 for the 332nd time. Very interesting. And then, this is great. You see, the thing is, Burnham, I'm just being honest with you, right? You wanted it? It's all going to start. Turns out the man of the people, Andy Burnham, used 16 grand of your cash, test, Mr. and Mrs. Taxpayer, to help buy himself a new London flat during MP's expenses scandal in 2009. He submitted a single claim of about 16 and a half grand to cover the purchase of a property, covering their stamp duty, legal fees, and he wanted a new kitchen. Who am I to judge? Who am I to judge? But, you know, man of the people bought a flat down south. I thought it was all about being in the north. And he still owns the flat. But, I mean, forgive me, I could be called severely cynical. Also, after the furore yesterday about 83 illegal migrants being given brand new £250,000-built houses, Shabana Mahmood, brilliant, fantastic, what a Home Secretary she is, they're not going to be allowed to get this anymore. Those 83 can still stay there. We're not getting rid of them because that would be unfair. But it's never going to happen again. Well done, Shabana. And a couple of stories that I love today. I love. Woke civil servants axe maths exams for the jobs at Treasury to boost diversity. So, in essence, if you can't add up, you could end up at the Treasury. But then the Chancellor can't bloody well add up either. So let's just set that out. And white working class students are excluded from almost all Oxbridge diversity scholarships, according to the Daily Telegraph. So there you are. So if you can't add up, you'll get a job in the Treasury. And if you're white, you've got no chance of going to Oxford. No doubt we'll also talk about Harry and Meghan, who annoy the bits off me. But when I left our joint house this morning, I told Charlie, I rolled over and said, Charlie, wear pink. And she's turned up in white. Good morning.
11: Good morning. I know.
10: Charlie Rowley.
11: I feel we're out of sync now.
10: We are out of sync.
11: I should call ahead, shouldn't I? Make sure that we're matching. I should call ahead.
10: He's had a nightmare. Taxi went to the wrong house. I don't know how we get this right, to be honest.
11: It did, but I would like to actually know what house. Well, I Google mapped where it went because I do know. I'm sure that breaks all kinds of GDPR rules. But anyway, I'd like to work out who lives there. I won't give the address away. Well, because it was a very nice house.
10: I forgot to ask. Yesterday, many people were asking me, is your kitchen finished?
11: It is finished, yes. It's been installed. I've had a new kitchen installed. It just needs
10: It's not finished, is it? It's been going on for months. This is the worst kitchen installation ever.
11: It needs the last lick of paint.
10: Excellent. Right, 0344 499 1000. Charlie, let's get straight to it. Indefensible, page one of the Mail. Screaming headlines today. PM finally unveils his defence plan. But there's a £5 billion black hole. So as I said in the introduction, half of me thinks that just about sums up how utterly incompetent you are. And the other half is slightly chuckling to myself because that is the ultimate middle finger to Andy Burnham, isn't it?
11: Mm, absolutely. And it's on most of the front pages this morning, including not a paper that I'm overly familiar with, but, you know, I don't always discredit, The Guardian. So when The Guardian says... But even when they say the PM's defence funding leaves Burnham with a £5 billion hole to plug, you know something's gone horribly wrong because it is a left-leaning supporting paper and a Labour-supporting paper. So you know things are bad for the incoming Prime Minister. You know what's... supposing it is Andy Burnham? I mean, we keep saying the incoming Prime Minister
10: it's
11: Andy Burnham.
10: It's got to be him, hasn't it?
11: The nominations haven't even opened yet, but there we go. And it is so extraordinary that, you know, the Prime Minister said as part of his speech yesterday, you know, there are difficult choices to make. Well, I think he said, to quote him directly... he did say that there were tough choices no easy answers to raising the money. There are no easy answers
10: to
11: raising the money. There are
10: really, Starmer, you idiot.
11: To which the Prime Minister, unless he's, you know, got early onset dementia or something like that, you know, he tried to find £5 billion in welfare savings to plug, £5 billion that's needed now for defence. So, of course, there are no easy answers, but you tried to find the right answers, or one of the solutions, and you completely failed and capitulated to your own backbenchers, your hard-left, Labour-leaning backbenchers, who are going to do the same to Andy Burnham if he dares, tries to cut spending or to cut welfare.
10: And that is the point, isn't it? That a leader, in all seriousness, a leader has to have... And I listened to what Kemi Badenoch said the other day, and she's spot on. Leadership is about making hard choices. Government is about making hard choices. Sometimes choices that aren't popular in your party, in Parliament, or in the country, but knowing it is fundamentally the right thing to do. There is no doubt in my mind that the same thing will happen to Burnham, even more so after yesterday. Mm. What I hated about yesterday, and we'll show you a little clip in a minute, is the self-congratulatory, legacy-building pats on the back that he and Rachel Reeves gave each other, completely tone-deaf to how utterly appalling both of them were in government. I mean, this is him. I'm spending £300 billion on defence. We will £300 billion over the next 4 years. Ever watch? This is him yesterday trying to cement his legacy.
12: We are already delivering the biggest sustained increase in defence spending since the 1980s. £270 billion over the spending review period. And I can announce today that under the Defence Investment Plan, we are increasing this by a further £15 billion, setting a new record of spending almost £300 billion over the next 4 years to back our armed forces and strengthen our national security.
10: Let's just have it as it is right here. The fact of the matter is the MOD are going to have to make £10 billion in cuts because they needed 26, 27, 28, you've given them 15. And you haven't even financed the 15. Mm. Five has been left for Andy Burnham. The fact of the matter is that that is absolute proof that this man has put in welfare benefits in front of the defence of this nation. And until this country is brave enough to have that discussion without upsetting... Oh, yeah. Listen, I say it every time, and I don't say it because I need to. I say it because I believe it. I'm a massive Charlie supporter of the concept of the welfare state. I'm very happy to pay taxes to help people who can't help themselves. But I am sick to the back teeth, as are millions of taxpayers in this country, about people spending my money, my tax, whatever that tax is, on the lazy and the feckless and people that are gaming the system. And Starmer would say, that's unfair, that's not inclusive, that's far right. No, it's the truth, you total idiot. That, isn't it? It's the truth.
11: Absolutely. Look, the first duty of any government, whatever your politics and whatever your background, the first duty of any government, of any prime minister, is to defend its nation, defend its citizens from all kinds of threats. And we've seen threats throughout the years, whether it's the increasing threat from Iran, China, Russia, and others in the Middle East, you know, whether it's the splinter groups from the Hezbollahs, the Houthis, the Hamases. We know that these threats exist out there. The government should have, it's number one priority,
10: absolutely,
11: defend our defence. And the fact that this is a guy, to add insult to injury, that wants to become the head of NATO. That, you know, if he does land that plum role of however many thousands...
10: I mean, there can't be any way that he's going to be there. I mean, it's ridiculous, man. And you get to the point, you know, there's a part of me, as I've said, that, you know, he stuck the middle digit up to Burnham. But this is this country's defence. Mm. And why on earth can any prime minister look its people, their people, whatever you're supposed to say, in the eye and go, I know, but the thing is, people who make up being anxious or tired or emotionally drained, they're worth more than defending you lot from being bombed by a foreign power. It is utterly, utterly inconceivable to me. Straight away, 0344-499-1000, what do you make of the indefensible Keir Starmer yesterday finally unveiling the plan, the defence plan that cost him his defence secretary, who said, you're not brave enough to defend the nation. He said, you'll get 15 billion more. Well, he can't finance 15 billion, so he's left Andy Burnham with 5 billion to find. That'll be fun. I wonder how they'll do that. Oh, yeah, that'll be tax us more. That'll be right, yeah. Also, you know, we had demanded, and I think NATO and Trump, 3%. I don't know when we're going to hit that figure. But the fact is, it's 10 billion shy of what the defence secretaries and chiefs have said they need. It's an absolute cluster, whatever.
11: Yep.
10: Morning, Jez. Happy birthday, are in order for today. You're 61. No, I'm not. It's next No, I'm not. It's next Tuesday. So ridiculous. Sean in Gloucester, good morning. How the hell is this? You couldn't make this up. Are you serious, Jez? The Treasury are stopping numeracy tests in applications to the Treasury to increase diversity. It's true. It's in every single newspaper this morning, right? This is absolutely true. It's Sun, page 6. Have you not heard this story? I mean, this is... This sums up why my country's an embarrassment. Math test ditched to boost diversity. Woke civil servants boosted diversity at Treasury by axing a maths exam for candidates. They feared the numerical reasoning test was having an adverse impact. And, of course, they've got a chancellor who can't add up. So that was nailed on. That's the sort of rubbish that I deal with every day. That is a story.
11: Well, I thought she was, you know, on her CV, I thought she was, you know...
10: Rachel from Accounts.
11: Rachel from Accounts, exactly. I thought she had, you know, and I thought she sort of...
10: But, you know, your average man and woman would go, heaven bloody help us, what's going on with the world?
11: Well, it's common sense, isn't it? You know, look, not in all parts of the Treasury, because there'll be different parts of the Treasury. There'll be a press office in the Treasury where you might not necessarily need to be doing all the maths genii
10: And presumably you haven't got to pass English. You'll be able to read or write to be a journalist or a press person in the Treasury.
11: Exactly. So horses for courses, different strokes, different folks, and that's how we all sort of come together.
10: That sounded too wishy-washy for me, Hinge.
11: Well, no, because if you're...
10: Pass maths, pass English, show a bit of dedication and get on with your life.
11: Oh, absolutely. There's no way you should be in the Treasury if you haven't got, for example, you know, your basic in maths, your GCSEs. But if you're going on to... I wouldn't expect Mr. and Mrs., you know, VAT, whoever is dealing with VAT or tax in our in the Treasury, to not have a higher qualification than that. Of course you want them to. You want them to be the expert.
10: Are you implying, by the way, from your rather unfair language, then, that Rachel Reeves is not in any way, like, what's the word, qualified to do the job that she's doing?
11: I don't think she's qualified.
10: I'm going to play a clip. This is her putting you in your place, Rowley. This is her reminding us all, Rachel Reeves, that she's an economist, ladies and gentlemen. Good morning.
13: Well, I'm an economist. I studied economics. I got a master's in economics from the London School of Economics, and I worked as an economist at the Bank of England.
10: This is a very shallow comment. Look what the job's done to her in 2 years. She looked about 25 there. She can't add up, and now, apparently, to work in the Treasury, you don't need to add up. Morning, Jez. Morning, Hinge and Bracket. I've got a question regarding the illegal immigrants being housed in informal housing. Do they face bailiffs if they can't pay bills once established, like all non-paying households do for non-payment, or they're exempt from prosecution as they've come into this country illegally? That's a good question.
11: Very good question.
10: Probably get away with it. Probably get away with it, because probably, I don't know whether they're speaking the language, might have difficulty reading, might be on their way to do an interview for the Treasury. Mm. Maybe that's what's happened. Maybe the illegal migrants are being allowed to work in the Treasury. because they don't need to pass math. Louise, good morning. Starmer leaving a £5 billion black hole for Burnham is just like a cast-aside girlfriend keying a boyfriend's car. Have you ever had your car keyed by an ex?
11: No, I've only ever had one car. And I've never been kissed.
10: I thought you didn't have any ever had one partner. So sweet. Good morning, Lord Damon. Jeremy, the absolute beautiful Charlie, Damon from Wigan. As a former army veteran, I think this country is utterly open to all enemies. It's so scary to think that in the last 20 years since I was serving, how the government just don't care, it seems, about the British public and just continue to waste all other departments on money, but turn a blind eye and allow defence to be completely destroyed. When will we get a government that will look after its own? I agree with that.
11: Absolutely. And is it Damon? Who was that?
10: Yes, Damon.
11: Damon is in a better position than most, because I think if he's from Wigan, I think that's where Andy Burnham said he was going to continue to live. He's got a house in Wigan. That's where he'll be staying. If he's living part of the north, or if it's just outside Wigan. So, you know, hopefully his neighbour is heeding what Damon's message. You're right.
10: The speech yesterday, we didn't get a chance the day before. We didn't get a chance to speak about it. You were on a different show. Ian Collins is having a song. Fine. just help me out. What did you think of this number 10 in North?
11: It's all PR. And I think, look, you know, this has happened in various different iterations. I remember during David Cameron's time, even under Gordon Brown's time, they used to hold cabinet meetings in different parts of the country. So for just one day, one morning, all the cabinet would go to Middlesbrough, for example, and hold a meeting as if that, you know, was a recognition of we know what it's like in Middlesbrough. And then they would all go off and try and do various visits.
10: Yeah.
11: It took up so much time, so much effort, so much cost. The levelling up agenda, trying to move government departments. This is under the Tories, under Boris Johnson and my old boss Michael Gove. You know, we moved departments out of Whitehall into different areas. So part of the Home Office went to Stoke, part of the Treasury has gone to Darlington, for example. That has had some impact, but we're now at a point where
10: it's window dressing, isn't it? I'm not against the North. I lived in Manchester 15 years, but the capital of this country is London, the centre of business and Whitehall and civil service. In a way, it's just like window dressing to me.
11: Creating jobs and creating growth isn't just by moving civil servants from Westminster to the North. It's about having maybe more competitive tax rates in different parts of the
10: country. I don't see how opening up an office in Manchester means that you're going to spread money across this country. You could spread money across this country quite rightly, and I agree with levelling up, by sitting on your backside in Whitehall and doing the hard yards. Andy Burnham's decided, it seems, in the last few days to do sort of personal messages on his old WhatsApp or his Instagram or whatever. This is him discussing numbers. I can't decide whether I like it or he makes me feel. Anyway, this is him discussing number 10 North when back in London in black cab. Have listen.
14: I left the North again. I travelled South again. Well, there's a bit of a Smiths lyric there for you, but I'm back in London. After the speech, pleased with how number 10 North has gone down. You know, what it will mean in future is that everybody doesn't have to come down here to have a serious conversation with the government. If you think about it, a North Pole to the South Pole, it'll just make the country feel more balanced. I hope you're excited by it. I'm certainly excited by it. The whole idea is number 10 North is a conduit to get power out into the country, every single part of it, and get growth going everywhere. So yeah, come on everyone, get on board with it and let's make it happen. Good growth in every postcode, hope in every heart. That's our mission.
10: There is, of course, already a civil service base in Darlington, as Charlie said. Have you got hope in your heart about Andy Burnham?
11: I am always hopeful. Whoever might come in number 10.
10: That's why you're single.
11: I'm an eternal. I'm single by choice.
10: No, you're not. You're single because you're desperate.
11: Just usually other people's. It's usually other people's.
10: Let's just throw it out there, people. Alarm Clock Britain, please feel free to text 87222. But I just want to say, do you have hope in your heart, peeps, this morning? Do you have hope in your heart? Jane, good morning.
15: Morning, JK. Defence. I am sick. It turns my stomach every time I see that man. I don't want to say his name. I don't listen to him anymore. I see him, with armed forces, pretending he's the Almighty. I'll save you, Mr. Soldier. While he rubs his hands and pays the welfare benefits to other people. It makes me sick. I just don't want to see him wandering about with our armed forces when you know damn well that one minute he's taking things off them, the next minute he's saying, I'll see you in court.
10: Completely agree. And she's made a point that I haven't added this morning. The hypocrisy of Keir Starmer is unpalpable. I mean, apart from the fact that he's left Andy Burnham with a £5 billion black hole, that he has given only half to the armed forces that have told us what we need, that he won't attack welfare benefits. I agree with Jane, and I should have said it earlier. There are many things that have disgusted me about Keir Starmer's 2 years. The worst, in my humble opinion, and this is no disrespect to pensioners or farmers or WASPI women, to actually prosecute knowingly men and women who serve for this country, who put the uniform on, who are maybe in care homes or just enjoying their retirement, waiting for a knock on the door with that absolute appalling Attorney General Hermer. Worse than that, though, to give immunity to the IRA. You can shove it whether I don't want to ever be able to think that Andy Burnham needs to reverse that. That'll be an interesting one. Will Andy Burnham reverse that bill?
11: Let's see. I mean, because, you know...
10: That'd be a tick for him.
11: Totally. Look, the one thing Andy Burnham has got going for him is that he's...
10: Eyebrows.
11: He's got that, and we might be raising ours, you know, depending on how he performs.
10: I can't raise mine very well.
11: But he, you know, he is clearly a better communicator. I mean, I think that video in the cab is a bit cringe, but that's a personal... Some people might...
10: A bit cringe?
11: A bit cringe.
10: Hinge thinks it's cringe, people. Hitch and Brackett here, good morning.
11: But people might think, oh, at least he's communicating directly
10: yes,
11: with the people.
10: Yes, at least okay. He can communicate. But all we're saying is the message is the same, isn't it?
11: Exactly. If he starts to raise taxes, because if he can't cut welfare to fund the billion, billion black hole, then he's going to raise taxes, then it's just socialism by, you know,
10: I don't know what that song
11: leader.
10: Is. There hope in your heart, are you singing? Is there hope in your heart, I pray? Is there hope in your heart, Andy Burnham? Is there hope till the end of the day? Do you not remember that?
11: Andy
10: Burnham, peeps, wants to know if there's hope in your heart. 0344-419-1000. Text to 87222. Back in three.
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21: Problems this Wednesday morning in London for Waterloo Bridge. It's been closed in both directions following an accident between the IMAX roundabout and the Strand, so affecting numerous bus routes. And no change in Gloucestershire in Lydney following yesterday's accident. The A48 remains closed around Station Road. A police incident in Nottingham City Centre has closed a section of Derby Road around Wollaston Hall Drive. And no change in Cumbria following last night's accident. The A66 remains closed for recovery work between Appleby and Brough.
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10: Welcome back, 6:27. We're live across the United Kingdom. Jeremy Kyle on Talk Breakfast, the home of common sense and the home, of course, of the alarm clock Britain. And Charlie Rowley is here. Morning, Rachel.
22: Morning, Jeremy. It's me, Rachel. Secrets out then, when I was in the Treasury. Anyway, happy birthday, fella. Rachel Reeves, she's got to go. As for that defence plan, oh my God. Jeremy, I'll give you some money in 2029. Come collect it, mate. Catch you later.
10: Right, sorry, so he's obviously not called Rachel and it's not my birthday. Can I just make that point? It's not my birthday for a week. Where's Angry Rob this morning? Is Angry Rob, where are you, Rob? 03444991000, you're waking up to the news that, well, indefensible, it says on the front page of the Daily Mail. Absolutely indefensible. The PM finally unfails his defence plan. He gave 15 billion. The armed forces chiefs wanted 28, which means they're going to have to make £10 billion in cuts, in real terms, cuts, and we're already indefensible. But then he turns out he's only can finance 10 of it, so he's basically pushed this right on Burnham and gone, there's a £5 billion black hole. Good morning to Roger from Wales.
11: Hello, Roger.
10: I'm curious to know how much would the government save if they instantly stopped all benefits today for non-European, non-UK citizens. Does anybody know that figure? That's an interesting question.
11: Don't know the figure, but it would be very interesting to look into and just see what that is, because you can imagine that that would be quite a sizable number.
10: David Thomas, Crash and Burnham. His video where he claims to have hope in his heart, are you sleeping? It's a joke. It makes him increasingly sound like Kamala Harris, and we know how that went. He's a superficial chameleon and a very dangerous man. He worries me the same as Blair did when he arrived on the scene. If you haven't seen the video, back of the cab, down in London, and he says at the end, that's what we're sharing. Genuine belief and hope in your heart. Are you sleeping? If you've got hope in your heart, alarm clock, Brits, share it with us. Why are you so hopeful now that Andy Burnham has arrived on the scene? But it turns out, by the way, that his return hasn't really helped Labour's chances, really. There's a poll out overnight, YouGov, showing that Labour support up only 2 percentage points to 20. The Tories on 20, Reform still leading 24.
11: Mm. Fascinating.
10: So where's the Burnham bounce then? Burnham bounce? Burnham bounce?
11: Well, this is why I think, it could be non-existent, it could be completely cut short, because the length of time between him winning Makerfield and actually becoming PM. So he's now got all of this time to fill, where he made, obviously, that speech the other day, which was a bit of waffle, and he's doing these sort of makeup.
10: Did it not give you hope in your heart?
11: Well, there's an element of it, because you think, OK, at least he's a better communicator, at least he's a better politician, he could be even more. And this is what everybody said before.
10: Socialist.
11: He could be, and even though people couldn't stand Keir Starmer for all of the decisions, and you've rattled off lists and lists of them in the past, of why Starmer was not fit for office and shouldn't be number 10, it could be even worse, everybody's saying. Can you imagine Ed Miliband as Chancellor?
10: No.
11: It will get even
10: worse.
11: Will
10: it give you hope in your heart if Ed Miliband is Chancellor? Hope in your heart. That's just great. Angry Rob, good morning.
0: Morning, Jess. Morning, Charlie. Rob, on his way to work. You're on about Starmer with his defence budget? Well, he certainly is going to leave a legacy, isn't he? He certainly is. What an absolute car crash of a dumpster fire of a party the Labour Party is. They can't decide what to do. You've got the people in charge of the money. You've got the people doing the adding up like Rachel Reeves and Diane Abacus. I mean, if they're the mathematical geniuses of that party, well, that tells you everything you need to know. Then you've got David Lammy, who can't even answer a question on Mastermind. And it goes on and on and on. These people are as thick as a pot of custard. But hang on a minute. He wants a legacy. Don't worry, Keir, you'll have a legacy. I hear that Mickey Mouse is there wearing a Keir Starmer watch, pal.
10: He's such a happy man, Angry Rob. You are always welcome. 0344-499-1000. Huey, good morning, gentlemen. I know this is cynically said, but I'm afraid I'm already as sick of Burnham as I've been of Starmer, and he's not even in office yet. What do people see in this man? It's beyond me. From Helen in Yorkshire, number 10 North would be central Scotland, not Manchester, wouldn't it? Well, listen, the other thing we should mention, and I haven't said this to you, is he wants to devolve more powers.
11: Mm.
10: Look what happened with the SNP. That didn't work out too well, did it?
11: Well, exactly. And look, you know, I'm all for, in theory, if you are a regional mayor, then that comes with responsibility.
10: Oh, have we not got a regional mayor on later? This is interesting. You'll probably be at home in bed after a bit of sausage in the canteen. Please, honestly, will you stop it? I'm just trying to lift finger through. David Skaith is the Labour mayor of York and North Yorkshire. We've got him on later.
11: Well,
10: he's part of the Burnham party bit thing, isn't he? I don't know.
11: I imagine he would be, and he'll probably be welcoming all these new powers that he might be getting. But what is the problem with all of this? And I know firsthand from my days as a special advisor, although I didn't feel particularly special or give any kind of advice. at the communities government.
10: Is that how you got the job? Was it diversity ticket again, wasn't it? Yeah, there you go. Well, give Charlie the job. Can't add up, can't speak, can't write, completely and utterly clueless, but, you know, we'll just tick the box.
11: But he turns up.
10: Yes, he turns up. He's always here.
11: When the cab arrives.
10: He's always hanging around.
11: But it's what you don't want is councils always ask for more money.
10: Yeah.
11: The regionals always ask for more money. And this is the problem that Burnham's got. He's been a good time mayor of Manchester, where he's received a lot of money from central government, UK taxpayers' money, coming to the Treasury, it's gone to Manchester. He's been able to splash the cash and have the tram network, the bus network, the B bus network.
10: But tell me something else he's done.
11: Well, you'd be hard pressed. I mean, that's all you know about.
10: BB.
11: You would be.
10: Very good.
11: But he's now got to take tough decisions to stop spending.
10: Do you think he's buzzing at having to make those decisions?
11: I
10: think we'll all be stung by Andy Burnham. It's going to be a nightmare. The reason we're taking the mickey is in Manchester, his big, big thing is the B bus company.
11: Mm.
10: Yeah.
11: Public ownership in Manchester, or publicly owned in Manchester, which apparently works very well. And I'm sure it does. But, you know, we're talking about now you spending money. He's got to stop spending money. So
10: he's got to save money, and he's in a real difficult position. Do you understand? I'm not conflicted, really. It's appalling to have done that, to leave a black hole. But you can understand the bitterness Starmer might feel. Since when, gentlemen, did Manchester become the North? There's another 600 miles of the UK north of Andy's house. It's really irritating and offensive and insulting to persistently hear the far south considered the North by the potential next PM, says Colin in Inverness. And somebody else said to me yesterday, Charlie Rowland, said, say this to Charlie in the morning. All of this, all the security, all the money, is it actually to encourage business to the north, or is it so he can work from home? It's true, isn't it?
11: Well, it's a convenience as well as hopeful. A bit of hope there, hope in the heart.
10: Is there hope in your heart? Are you sleeping? If you wonder what the hell's going on, Andy Burnham yesterday did, I'm going to do this again because it's brilliant, did a little video message for us all when he got down to London. And just play it again, because just listen to the end bit, because I've got hope in my heart. It's going to be brilliant here. Great.
14: I left the north again. I travelled south again. Well, there's a bit of a Smith's lyric there for you, but I'm back in London after the speech. Pleased with how number 10 North has gone down. What it will mean in future is that everybody doesn't have to come down here to have a serious conversation with the government. If you think about it, a North Pole to the South Pole, it'll just make the country feel more balanced. I hope you're excited by it. I'm certainly excited by it. The whole idea is number 10 North is a conduit to get power out into the country, every single part of it, and get growth going everywhere. So yeah, come on everyone, get on board with it, and let's make it happen. Good growth in every postcode, hope in every heart. That's our mission.
10: Sorry. Growth in every postcode. Go and have a look at some of the postcodes. There's no growth, but hope in your heart. Are you sleeping? Morning, Jez and Big Chaz. This is from Dan in Suffolk. I have a heart full of hope. Hope for a general election and a new bloody government. That's what I hope for. Joanna from Salisbury. Good morning, sweetheart. Hi, Jez and Charlie. A job I applied for at a pensions company 20 years ago, they had a math test. When it was checked, they asked me if I'd used a calculator. I had got the first 100% ever. I could have passed it at junior school. I was competing with 18-year-olds in my mid-40s. What is the matter with people? Joanna, I'll tell you what's wrong with people. They're all... I don't know, actually. Good morning, Mary from Suffolk. No, good morning. It's Mary from Suffolk. The song is Give Me Oil in My Lamp, Keep Me Burning. Is it? Great show, love it. By the way, he has that nice young man, has that nice young man, Charlie, ever thought of entertaining an older woman? Just asking.
11: Well, charity, I can do it. I might have been to the old care home once or twice, to entertain.
10: Oh, God, it's getting worse. Well done, Mary. That's good. I'm sure Charlie would love to spend the afternoon having tea and cake with an old lady. Obviously not my mother, because she's dead.
11: I've turned up to the opening of an envelope, Jeremy.
10: He is, honestly, for a tenner, you could have him. He's literally that cheap. Andy, but there's oil in my lamp, so there's not hope in my heart. Does Andy Burnham, Charlie, does he give you hope in your heart? Are you dreaming?
11: No. No. And I'm trying... The reason why I started is because I'm trying to be hopeful. I am trying to be optimistic.
10: You're trying to find hope in your heart.
11: I'm searching because I want whoever is in that seat to do well for the rest of the country. But I just think those cringe videos, okay, that's his PR style, that's fine. The redistributing of civil service departments and trying to get... Okay, fine. But at the end of the day...
10: You're another day older.
11: And that will be you next week. You'll be another year older next week.
10: It's getting worse.
11: But at the end of the day, though, so the point I was just going to make is that people care about the basics. We don't want a 10-year plan. We don't want a 10-year hope of Burnham when he puts out these videos.
10: Yep.
11: We just want someone to get the job done. We want our taxes lower. We want the boat stopped. We want our NHS to be working. We want education.
10: We're going to find out at 7 o'clock this morning what the Ofgem, isn't it, are going to do with that. They'll continue to rise, I suspect, and we will promise. I completely agree with you. Liam, good morning.
1: Morning, Jez. Liam in Yorkshire. I'm fed up hearing about Andy Burnham already, and he's not even in power yet. I mean, he's not going to be able to do anything. He's going to have the same issue as Starmer, too many backbenchers pulling levers if they don't agree with something. And what's he going to do then? He can have his Mr. Nice Guy act as much as he wants, but he's not going to change anything. The plan is setting out for 10 years' time. God, can you imagine the state of this country in 10 years if they get another term?
10: Couldn't agree more. I do think that's the important point. We've said it again and again. You know, the bottom line is in that speech, and I didn't say this because you weren't here yesterday, Charlie, the fact is there's loads, but if you ask the majority of people on the doorsteps, they would point to three or four things. They would say, you need to stop the boats. Mm-hmm. You need to cut the welfare benefit bill to finance public services, predominantly, as we proved yesterday, defence. And you need to cancel the stupid net zero policy that means that we're spending billions achieving nothing, and we need to start drilling in the North Sea. And add into that, by the way, the British people's demand, quite rightly, for a national grooming gang inquiry. And if I had, and I sent you the other day, the political capital that he had, and I had a pair, I'd be telling them, I've a chance of saving your jobs. That's what's going to happen. But it won't be. Hope in your heart. That's it. Let's move up to Manchester. People need more than that, Charlie.
11: You're absolutely right. And that's why it goes back to what you're talking about, the polling, where we haven't seen that burn and bounce. Okay, it's not there yet. But because the public, they're not stupid.
10: No.
11: You know, that's not a breaking news. That is just, you know, the public...
10: They've switched on, man. They're totally switched on.
11: And they don't want to... You don't need to necessarily like your leader. You don't need to be, you know...
10: You have to believe he gives a toss about you.
11: You absolutely have to. But you want your leaders to make tough decisions.
10: Yep.
11: And it is, you know, you get respect your leaders. We would respect Starmer a little bit more if he was just able to say, you know what, actually, I know people in my backbenchers, they care about people who are sick and vulnerable, and we are protecting those people with benefits, but we cannot protect anyone if we don't have the funding for our defence.
10: Absolutely.
11: And so you talk down your backbenchers and
10: tell your backbenchers to get their heads out of where the sun don't shine and understand that their desire to look after the ill, the mentally ill and the disabled, is very honourable and correct. But dealing with the scroungers and the feckless and the lazy is not dealing with genuine people who need help. That's the problem, isn't it?
11: Absolutely.
10: They can't differentiate between the two. And as a result, and we wake up today, if you're tuning in at 22, indefensible, front page of the Daily Mail, Keir Starmer yesterday, after months, finally releasing his defence investment plan. The armed forces in their entirety wanted $28 billion. He gave them 15. Already they've got to make £10 billion worth of cuts to offset that. Cuts to something as depleted as our armed forces. And then it transpires that he can't even afford to pay the £15 billion. So the incumbent who's coming in next, which will be Andy Burnham, he's going to have to find a £5 million black hole, which is in itself quite ironic. And I haven't said this so far. All we heard about, Mark knows what's coming, all we heard about from Starmer and Reeves when they first arrived in Downing Street was, it's very hard for us, the Tories have left an £11 billion black hole. Well, it's going to be hard for Burnham, you couple of useless people, because you've done exactly the same. Lee, good morning.
4: Morning, Jezza. Lee from Scarborough, in his van, off to work, veteran. Absolutely disgusted, mate. Absolutely disgusted. Our boys going to war, putting their lives on the line for that man to stand there like he did, rubbing his hands. How on earth could he look a soldier in the eye? I'm a veteran and I've got mates serving, and I'm telling you this, Jezza, absolutely betrayed. Our lads have been betrayed. Northern Ireland veterans, betrayed. Iraqi war veterans, Betrayed. We've all been betrayed. We saved this country. We put our lives on the line. And we're getting prosecuted. We are not only getting prosecuted, Jezza, we're absolutely being underfunded. You might as well give us plastic bullets. What a freaking prat.
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0: on Talk. Welcome back. 7:15, Kinsey in LA very, very soon. Good morning, Mark.
1: Yes. Morning, crew. Mark from Chingford. You can most probably tell in my voice, I'm not very happy today. Everything that's been going on recently. Right, okay, Starmer's resigned. Good. I'm glad he's gone, right? But now, they need to call a general election. Why are they getting some bloke from up north who no one's heard of, no one knows what he stands for? I mean, I'd never heard of him before 2 weeks ago, yeah? So all of a sudden, he's going to be the new Prime Minister. What is that about? He weren't even a Member of Parliament. Why can't one of the existing Labour Party step up and think, okay, have a backbone, yeah, okay, I'll be the new Prime Minister? No, because they're all a bunch of bloody... Oh, God, Jez. They need to call a general election. Let the people of England pick their own Prime Minister. We never asked for this Andy Burnham, whatever his name is, Vernon, Andy bloody Burnham. Oh, God. Anyway, great show, as always. Have a great day.
2: Honestly, there's simmering anger about Andy Burnham. We've seen the back of Starmer, who can't add up, and Rachel Reeves, who can't add up. And now we've got Andy Burnham, Mr. Eyebrows, who, in his little pitch yesterday in the cab, and I'm going to do it all morning, said, growth in each postcode and hope in your heart. Just if you do have hope in your heart, are you singing? Jezza says, Bruce, when did Talk become a music station? It's not, but it's got you to text, hasn't it? I'm just saying. Listen, it's just that we're doing... Yeah, have you, Charlie, got hope in your heart? Are you feeling...
3: Only when I come here. Only when I come here and see you.
2: Oh, darling. Let's cross to LA and to a lady who always has hope in her heart, a spring in her step and a hat at a jaunty angle. She texted me at 3 a.m. this morning. I'm not telling you why. A very good morning, Kinsey Schofield. Hello. Oh,
4: in trouble. It was work related.
2: All right. Don't feel defensive. It wasn't. It was work related, and we'll deal with that. Did you feel that you needed to explain that?
4: Well, yes, because the chemistry between us is so powerful. I just need to make. I just want to make things clear. You know.
2: Can I just do something? Kind of. How are you doing?
4: Oh my gosh,
2: JK. That was so bad. I don't even know where that's come from.
4: I bought your birthday present today.
2: Did you?
4: Yes.
2: Have you? I don't want to ask, it's very exciting. Have you got hope in your heart, Kinsey Schofield?
4: I loved the person that commented earlier that it reminded them of Kamala Harris, because it's very vague.
2: Yeah.
4: He's not laying out any specific plans. Mm. It's all vibes. And that's not a campaign. How can anybody get serious about, you know, good vibes and that being it?
2: Yeah, well, there's hope in our heart and growth in every postcode. Kinsey, the reason we always love having you on, the Harry and Meghan story sort of has moved forward a little bit. They allegedly overnight, you'll tell us more, they agree to strict rules ahead of a return. Now, they are now coming with the children, Archie and Lilibet. Who's given them the strict rules? What have they agreed to? When has this happened? It means no cameras, no Instagram posts, no revelations in interviews. That's what they've agreed to. Yeah.
4: Well, yeah, I mean, I think that is something that had happened, you know, that's a conversation that happened a while ago. And this is a protocol that developed during Queen Elizabeth's reign. I had somebody contact me and ask me to comment about how Queen Camilla refused to allow King Charles to be left alone with Harry. And I said, she's not the architect of this. You know, Queen Elizabeth was nervous about being left alone with Prince Harry and Meghan Markle, and actually asked friends to be there, not only in person when Harry and Meghan were there, but over the phone to act as witnesses,
2: yeah,
4: to ensure that if they asked anything of her specific, you know, like asked her for money, which Harry, the king at one point when he was Prince Charles, according to Robert Jobson, stopped taking Harry's phone calls because he said Harry was making him feel like an ATM. But, you know, she wanted to protect herself from Harry and Meghan. She was afraid of unauthorized photos leaking. She was afraid of...

0: Oh, what?
1: Happy opposite day. There is no way that's true.
0: Honestly, I can't. I hate her. You did send me something. I don't hate her. It just annoys me that something that I believe in is being systematically attacked. I seem to have lost my phone this morning. I don't know where my phone is, but there was a wonderful thing. Where is my phone? Maybe it's out there. You sent me this morning at 3 a.m. the most extraordinary, spot-on thing. Tell everybody. This is brilliant, Charlie.
1: Harry Styles, probably the most relevant famous male pop star, you know, of my generation, was spotted jogging to one of his shows at Wembley Stadium. And my point to you was, here is Harry Styles, who is one of the most sought after artists in the world.
0: Yeah.
1: And he doesn't think he needs armed guards to accompany him during his jog from his home to his concert, wearing his own merchandise. I mean, you know, it's Harry Styles. He's got his own T-shirt on. I thought it was adorable, but I also thought it's the perfect example of Prince Harry's self-importance, that he would think that he needs armed guards when Harry Styles is out there just living his best life.
0: I couldn't agree more, Charlie. I'm going to find a photo and a bit of a revelation about Harry Styles, but you, what are your thoughts on what Kinsey says?
2: Oh, Kinsey's absolutely right, as always. And I saw some of those pictures in the paper of Harry. He's been walking around Hampstead Heath in the Hampstead area. That's where I think he's sort of staying, or where he's based. He was running. He's been jogging.
0: You were on Hampstead Heath.
2: No, I was not on Hampstead Heath. I knew as soon as I said that, I knew that you'd make a link to a nice part of London, I'm told. I've never actually been to Hampstead. The fact that he can do that and feel able to do that, and he's a superstar, megastar. Meghan should be able to do, and would be able to do, exactly the same. Because you know what? In the UK, despite whatever she wants to say about us or however she feels about us, she knows the strength of feeling of us towards her. We are still actually a very polite nation. And it would take an awful lot for someone to go up to her and just tell her what they actually think. We would politely, I think, if we passed her in the street, probably not say anything.
0: No,
2: we'd just ignore her. Well, but
0: I'm going to tell you both a Harry Styles story, okay? So I took the Jeremy Carr show to America from 2010 to 2012. And during the second year, after filming one night, Tom, who was my right-hand man, said, "Do you fancy a beer?" And on 58th in New York, where the show was, it just went to an Irish bar. I'm sitting having a drink, and a bloke comes up to me and he says, "Sorry, there's a lady around the back, a friend of mine, she'd really like to meet you." So I go around and be polite. And she says, "Hello." And I go, "Hello." And she says, "Could I have a photo?" And I go, "Yes." And we do all that. Anyway, I say, "Why are you here?" She said, "Oh, I've come to see my son." I said, "All right, what does he do?" She said, "Well, he's in the entertainment business." Anyway, transpires that her son was Harry Styles, right? And her son is playing at Madison Square Garden with One Direction. Now, I'm not a One Direction fan, to be perfectly honest. I have thought about setting up a band of fellow old men called One Erection, but we'll leave that where it is. So I decided, along with Tom, to accept the offer of going to the One Direction concert in the VIP, the family bit, right? The family bit, whereupon for about 50 minutes, I'm not lying, all the mothers and grannies of the One Direction lads wanted photographs, and Harry came in with all the boys. There we have it. This is 2012. Look how young I look, for goodness sake. Zoom in on that, right? Look at that. But I must be the only person, right? And I know, Harry, I must be the only person who left a One Direction concert after 11 minutes because it was too loud and lots of kids were screaming.
1: Oh,
0: and I went home for a burger. It's true.
1: I have been to a One Direction concert myself. Your girl loves One Direction.
0: Well, I did listen. Mrs. Carr was at Take That on Saturday, of course. But yeah, he is an absolute superstar. They were an incredible band. But yeah, went to a One Direction concert for 11 minutes, thought it was too loud, so went home for a burger and a pint of lager. But he's a good kid. And you're absolutely right. He'll run to his concert, and Prince Harry's going, "Ooh, the problem I have with Harry and Meghan is it's like they want everybody to go, ooh, it's them, and nobody cares, do they? They might shout, 'Go home,' which she'd find completely unpalatable. But that's the truth.
1: Well, to Charlie's point, someone asked me today, they were like, "You were just in the UK. What are people saying about Harry and Meghan?" And I said, "Well, they're actually really polite. All they say is they need to apologize to their family and to the country for calling us racist." And I was like, what a sweet reaction. They're not hostile They ask for an apology. I mean, that is a very polite response to...
0: I'm not sure most people. I think that's a very, very... I think that's actually how people see the British. But I think there's quite a simmering anger about many things in this country. I mean, for me, and I'll ask you both this, my concern about Meghan is...

0: is that if she does come, she just exploits it for her own ends, Kittens.
1: No, that's a no-brainer. This is an act of desperation. This is an admission of failure. She said, that this country was horrible and racist to her, and alluded to the fact that she would never return in multiple interviews, a six-hour docuseries, etc. So the fact that she would jump on an airplane and come back tells us that things are not great. Bank account wise or professionally, the offers are no longer coming in. I haven't seen her with Tyler Perry, Oprah Winfrey, Gail King, or any of the other people that used to. Where's George Clooney? No one's answering her calls anymore. This is an admission of absolute desperation.
0: Couldn't agree more, Charlie.
2: Yeah, I think there's no other reason for it, is it? I mean, otherwise she would just stay in the US and let Harry come over and do what he needs to do to either for the Invictus Games or repair that damage with his dad. But it's obviously an act of desperation. If she's going to try and repair damage, I'm not going to criticize her for that, actually, because it needs to be done. And life's too short on this planet to be completely held a grudge against someone. She has ruined I think that man.
0: I don't
2: that
0: agree
2: family.
0: With you, and I'll be called old and cynical. I think she's behaved so deplorably towards the royal family and the British people that they are actually strong enough to say, we're not giving you a second chance. Wear it, own it, get on with it.
2: We'll never forget it, and maybe we'll never forgive it. But I would appreciate it if maybe she did just try whether she'll apologise or not.
0: She doesn't show remorse, though, Kins, does she? I mean, Charlie's right, he's a much nicer person than you and I, but she's not going to show remorse at all. It's not in her DNA.
1: She never holds herself accountable, and Thomas Markle is the perfect example of that. If she had any sort of empathy or compassion, she would pick up the phone and prioritize calling her ailing father.
0: Couldn't agree more. We love having you on. We'll see you in the morning. I think the green is beautiful, Miss Schofield. I'm looking forward to next week.
1: Thank you. Tell Mrs. Kyle to take me to a Five concert.
0: You like Five?
1: I love Five.
0: I've got a story for you tomorrow about Five. Oh, my God. You've got to wait. I've got an even better story about Five. It involves coming out of a house in Maidstone at 4 a.m. in the morning. I'll tell you that tomorrow. Kinsey Schofield, thank you very much. The dodgy early years. Charlie, thank you. When am I seeing you again?
2: When?
0: Later.
2: When will I see you again?
0: Just remember, as you head off, Charlie, today, Andy Burnham wants you to have hope in your heart. Are you believing? Have you got hope in your heart?
2: Oh, every time I see you.
0: Oh,
2: that's all it is.
0: I don't feel the same about you. News at 7 next.
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9: Queues now in Kent, Ashford North along the Snodland bypass, the A228, an overturned vehicle blocking the carriageway not far from the Rockfort Road, and no change in London for Waterloo Bridge, still closing both directions this morning due to an accident there between the Strand and the IMAX roundabouts, affecting 14 bus routes. In Nottingham city centre, a police incident has closed a section of Derby Road between Radmarsh Road and Woolerton Hall Drive. And in Cumbria, following last night's accident, the A66 remains closed for recovery work between Appleby and Brough.
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3: Just talk with 28-day matured conversation. 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The home of common sense. 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Talk. 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Headlines.
12: Millions of households are being urged to submit energy meter readings today as a 13% rise in the price cap kicks in. The average bill across England, Scotland and Wales is going up by £221 a year. Elsewhere, Keir Starmer says he's absolutely certain the next Prime Minister will find more money for defence as he hands over an almost £5 billion black hole. Andy Burnham wasn't warned that almost a third of the extra defence funding will have to be found in the autumn budget. Former Conservative Defence Secretary Sir Liam Fox has told us it all smacks of dishonesty.
13: Politically, his legacy is to give a poison chalice, because not only is he £13 billion adrift from what the government said it needed for defence, but it's actually £5 billion short of what the Prime Minister promised.
12: The Home Secretary claims law-breaking migrants will no longer be able to use family ties to avoid deportation. Shabana Mahmood says her new immigration bill will restrict the use of human rights protections around family life. Criminal justice commentator Danny Shaw says a bill will focus on the European Convention on Human Rights.
14: It's being used by asylum seekers and others, by foreign national offenders, to avoid being removed or deported because they claim that they have family ties to Britain.
12: Home Office figures suggest it could mean 14,000 fewer people are allowed to stay in the UK. The Treasury has scrapped math tests from its graduate recruitment scheme, claiming they negatively affect ethnic minority candidates. Documents from 2019 show the government department wanted to increase diversity, but the Treasury says any suggestions it lowered hiring standards for the sake of diversity are complete nonsense. And BBC staff could see a real terms pay cut this year. Bosses have suggested a 1% increase. That's the latest. I'm Matt Hutchinson.
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3: 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The cut and thrust of a brand new day. 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
0: Welcome back or welcome along. This is Talk, of course, the home of common sense and the home of the alarm clock Brits. Welcome to the show for Wednesday. It's breakfast. Whatever you're doing, don't know where you are. What are you doing? Are you heading out? Are you at work? Are you on the way? Are you sat in a traffic jam? Are you trying to get the kids out of the bathroom? Let us know what you're up to as ever. Your views on the day's news always, always welcome. 0344 499 1000. Damon G-Spot has returned. It's like the return of the prodigal child. He's back. Sweaty top lip, slight nervous disposition, the Voldemort of the Breakfast Show. G-Spot, as we call him, because we'll never find him. But he's arrived, and there's a degree of madness that has returned. It's like Starmer saying, I demand the return of the sausages. I demand the return of the G-Spot. If you're tuning in, you won't know what that means. You can also text us, 87222, start your message with the word talk. What are you waking up to? You're waking up to the news that, well, you look at the front page of the Daily Mail. Indefensible, they say, every single newspaper covering this story. Yesterday, Starmer finally, after months of flailing around, published his defence plan, investment defence plan, Let's not forget that the build-up to this, which has taken so long, cost him his defence secretary, John Healey, resigning a couple of weeks ago, saying, you haven't got what it takes to find the money, and in fact pointed the finger at the Treasury and saying, you don't care about the defence of this nation. In broadest terms, the Ministry of Defence wanted £28 billion. Starmer, in sort of self-congratulatory style, was cuddling Reeves. Yesterday stood up and said, I'm giving you £15 billion, and then went on this sort of rant about how he was saving the nation and this would be his legacy. Have a listen, have a watch.
17: We are already delivering the biggest sustained increase in defence spending since the 1980s. £270 billion over the spending review period. And I can announce today that under the Defence Investment Plan, we are increasing this by a further £15 billion, setting a new record of spending almost £300 billion over the next 4 years to back our armed forces and strengthen our national security.
0: There's so much I want to say about this, but let's cut the facts down out of that figure. The MOD, because Starmer's only giving them £15 billion when they needed nearer £30 billion, will have to make £10 billion worth of cuts to even make it work. So an incredibly stretched armed forces. Firstly, they're going to have to make £10 billion worth of cuts. Secondly, the figure he talked there, we've made £300 billion over the next 4 or 5 years. We spend more than that on benefits in 1 year. And if you had a brain cell in your head, Starmer, and the person that's following you, you'd cut that to defend this nation. The thing that's caused real consternation this morning, and it's not that I'm conflicted. I care about my country. There's a slight sort of... Basically, of the £15 billion he's given the MOD, he can only afford 10, which means that when Andy Burnham grabs his job in 3 weeks, Andy Burnham starts on the back foot and has to find £5 billion. I'm conflicted because I can sort of understand him giving the middle digit to Burnham, but what I know that means is that Burnham and probably Mad Miliband, who's going to be the Chancellor, will only raise that, ladies and gentlemen, by increasing your taxes. Andy Burnham is, I think, very soon going to realise that the view from the cheap seats is a lot easier than the view from the big seat. Morning, Paul.
18: Good morning. If you've not already done it, can you get hold of the Twitter handle at number 10 North and start tweeting some inspirational socialist ideological quotes, maybe a few images from North Korea, and general good ideas of how to spaff people's tax up the wall?
0: Many people are angry about Andy Burnham before you arrive. We'll say a very good morning. I love this man being on the show. Should have been the Prime Minister. I say every week because I mean it. Sir Ian Duncan Smith, former Conservative Party leader. A very good morning, sir. How are you?
19: Morning, Jeremy. Yep, very well. Not happy, though, because I was in the chamber for the defence statement yesterday and it was full of holes. Full of holes. I mean, you had two resignations because they'd got within 0.1% of nowhere. And this time, he's basically come up with the same. And all through the statement, this was the thing that was really peculiar. All through the statement, the new defence secretary kept saying, no, don't worry, this is for the next spending review. How can you make a statement about defence spending and know there is a huge chunk of it that isn't even in the spending plan because they haven't figured out where it's coming from?
0: I mean, it sums up, I have to say, Ian, in a moment for me, how completely and utterly incapable Starmer was of being the Prime Minister of this country. Because I've said it again and again, the first rule, I guess, the first one of two rules of any government is to protect its inhabitants, its population and whatever. This man went on about how he was spending £300 billion on defence over the next 4 years. We spend £332 billion on benefits. Why has he, or why will Burnham, it seems not, have the courage, the balls, or in fact the knowledge that the people want them to do something about welfare and spend it on defending our country? It's beyond me.
19: Yeah, this is the whole problem for Labour. And it's going to be the whole problem for Andy Burnham, as and when he takes over. This sort of great idea of a messiah coming down from the north to deliver Labour from their woes because he's not Starmer will last all of about 5 minutes. In fact, I saw today that there's no particular bounce for him. Why? Because the reality for the British public is higher taxes, okay, higher spending on welfare, and unable to defend ourselves, and also, at the end of the day, basically lying about the state of the economy. And this is the whole point. Yesterday was an appalling nonsense, because you come to that dispatch box to tell us that we are now going to spend. We now know that their own plan to reach 3% of GDP by 2030 has gone out. The NATO requirement, de minimis, that is the very least you could spend, should at 2035 be at 3.5%. And they're never going to reach that.
20: Never.
19: So they are now, we are now at the bottom of the league of expenditure on defence of just about every country in Europe. Even the small countries will be spending as a proportion far more than we are. Germany's heading for 3.7%. Poland is heading for 9%. And we are having this pathetic row. And why? Because welfare spending does need now to be reduced. And you can reduce it by getting people back to work in key areas who say they have depression, anxiety, ADHD. These areas, plus some others, you'll be able to reduce that bill by the middle 20 billions by the time you get through this. That's where this support needs to come from. Getting people back to work and finding the savings for defence particularly, but for other things too, will be the key. And they are not even prepared to discuss that in this particular spending envelope.
20: Well, we didn't speak when it was on, but when the Messiah of the North, who, by the way, I've got to ask you this, Sareem, because we're doing a little thing this morning on the show. I don't know if you saw his little message from the back of the cab. Did you see that at all?
19: I didn't see it. I just seen a picture in your...
20: Well, I'm gonna play it to you, and I want you to take away from this as a senior politician. I want to ask you at the end if this gives you hope in your heart, Sir Ian Duncan-Smith. Have a watch.
21: I left the north again. I travelled south again. Well, there's a bit of a Smith lyric there for you, but I'm back in London after the speech. Pleased with how Number 10 North has gone down. You know what it will mean in future is that everybody doesn't have to come down here to have a serious conversation with the government. If you think about it, a North Pole to the South Pole, it'll just make the country feel more balanced. I hope you're excited by it. I'm certainly excited by it. The whole idea is Number 10 North is a conduit to get power out into the country, every single part of it, and get growth going everywhere. So, yeah, come on, everyone, get on board with it, and let's make it happen. Good growth in every postcode, hope in every heart. That's our mission.
20: Sir Ian Duncan-Smith, a politician, ex-military man, and somebody who should have been Prime Minister. What do you make of that? Have you got hope in your heart, Ian?
19: No, because the essentials of the government haven't changed.
20: No.
19: This is a government that was meant to come in and back up defence. Mm. We are facing the greatest threats we've faced now since the 1930s.
20: Yep.
19: China's military spending is massive. On the rise. Russia is at war, having tried to invade Ukraine, and there's now talk about 2030-31, they will be in a position to have a go at other countries in Europe. You've got North Korea, which is part of this whole process, threatening now sub-launch nuclear missiles at the United States. You know, this goes on. Iran is still there,
20: yep.
19: And it's still threatening, and it undermines us all the time because the government never did sanction the IRGC, the Iranian Revolutionary Guard Corps, who work on our streets here in the UK, fostering huge amounts of extremism, paying for it, and creating this terrible nonsense that we've got going on with these marches. All of this is what he's going to inherit, and a budget that simply doesn't work. Now, you can flutter your eyelashes as much as you like. You can sit in taxis saying, here I'm on the way south, but I'm going up to the north. Literally, I think for most of the British public, they're going to turn around and say, if you go up to the north, keep going, because it's no use to you if you can't solve these key problems, which is we are bust in this country.
20: Gee, is there any part of you, when the speech was muted first the other day, and I wanted, look, I'm a patriot, I want our country to be in a much different place to where it's at. I thought to myself that any good political advisor, Ian, would have said to Burnham, you've got massive political capital. The Labour Party has parachuted you in the Parliamentary Labour Party because they didn't have the talent or they believe in the words that you say. I would have thought at that moment you would have the power. If you go and, as you do in your constituency, knock on the doors, if anybody's being honest, they will tell you three or four things. They will say, you need to stop the boats. They will say, we need to do something about a welfare bill that is completely and utterly destroying our public services because we're spending money on many, I'm afraid, feckless and lazy people, not the genuine ones. And they will also say, energy bills continue to rise. The truth of the matter is net zero is a stupid policy that's spending billions, achieving something that nobody else seems to care about. And we've got this North Sea, so you know what, mate? Why don't you start drilling? You might add into that, this is just a personal thing, any government with a moral compass would call a national inquiry into the grooming slash rape gang inquiry, and there's a story in that today. But I thought somebody would have whispered in his ear, not detailed, just touch upon one of those. Not a word, Ian, at all. Nothing.
19: This is a game being played out in Labour ranks by Labour, in which the public are excluded. Yeah. You know, this game about the North and the South, fine, great. You know, nobody minds if you want to go up and be somewhere else from London. That's not the point. The point is, what are you going to do when you stop travelling?
20: Yeah.
19: You know, the reason why we're in trouble is that because businesses now are no longer investing. Why? Because the tax level on them is so great that they can hardly afford to keep their businesses running. National insurance charges have walloped British business, which is why we're in this predicament. And also, taxes on individuals have gone up as well, which is why people really begin to question what's the point of being at work when others who are out of work can get more money than they do, you know, going out and working hard. All of this stuff has happened on Labour's watch. And all I would say is that it's all very well and good to debate, you know, just exactly where you're going to be. But the question is, what are you going to do about these key problems? Defence right now, yesterday, has been underfunded dramatically. They wanted $28 billion. They needed it. You look what's going on in the rest of the world, and they haven't. They haven't even got the $15 billion that he said. We now discover this morning it's only about $10 billion.
20: Absolutely.
19: When it comes down to it, which is nowhere near what the defence forces need. Oil and gas. We refuse to drill in the North Sea. Meanwhile, we buy oil
20: from
19: Norway, who are drilling in the same spot. I mean, and we pay extra for it because we're buying it in rather than doing it ourselves.
20: That makes no sense to Matt. That makes no sense to anybody in layman's terms. No. Somebody said to me the other day, and listen, you do a job, I do a job. It's like having something, it's like having treasure in your garden, but because you don't upset the friends of the earth, you're not going to dig it up, and the bloke next door's burrowing under your fence and then leaning over and going, would you like to buy that? It's ridiculous. It's ridiculous.
19: I mean, quite mad. And the whole thing, so this is a government that came in with no plan.
20: Yeah.
19: And he is leaving Starmer with absolutely no plan for his successor. His successor seems to be obsessed with the idea of presentation and not about the realities. No statements at all yesterday about any of the spending plans. We don't even know whether he was informed, by the way, of the defence spending plan in detail, because the Secretary of State refused to answer the question, has Andy Burnham seen and approved these plans? Well, if he has seen them and approved them, then the first decision he makes when he comes in to be Prime Minister is to try and hide a missing $5 billion from the defence budget. Well, if he was briefed about that, then all I can say to him is, you've got to do a lot better, because you cannot lie to the British public about this. This is where the problem arises. We have tough choices. But the idea you're going to fill that gap by more taxes on the British public or on business is absurd. And who was sitting next to the Defence Secretary yesterday throughout all of this? Rachel Reeves, the Chancellor.
20: Not for long.
19: Who sat mouthing and muttering through the whole single statement when it discovered, of course, that she'd given them no extra money really at all. And what the Defence Secretary previously resigned for, and his minister, is now exactly the same as what they pretty much presented to us yesterday, but they tried to hide the $5 billion from us. And that is what the government is doing. And if Andy Burnham knows anything at all about this, he should apologise and say either he wasn't told or he was told, but he couldn't care less because he's too busy travelling in a taxi.
20: I couldn't agree more. And just very quickly before we let it go, Serene, barely a poll bounce this morning. So John Curtis here before 8, a YouGov poll overnight. Up a couple of points, Labour to 20. Tories at 20, climbing a bit. Reform down to 24. There hasn't been the Burnham bounce, but we should acknowledge The reform seems to be bottoming out a little bit, but they're still leading. That's 330-something polls. What do you make of Ketmi recently in her performances? Do you think that people are beginning to listen to her, Ian?
19: Yeah, I do. I find lots of people who, you know, may or may not have decided to vote Conservative, but they'll all say the one thing that they really get now is Ketmi. And particularly at the dispatch box, where she has taken Starmer apart. And I have to say, she'll do the same for Burnham, because at the end of all of this, what she understands is all your sums have got to add up. If you're going to spend more in certain areas, you've got to know where that money's coming from. You cannot keep reaching for the tax from the British public and fostering the bill on their backs. What we have to do is recognise where government is going wrong, and she's been very good on the welfare stuff. I've advised her about that. Others have talked to her about it, what you can do. And she talks about this the whole time now, that if you're going to have, and we need to, stronger defences, then you're going to have to make sure you reduce that burgeoning welfare budget, which all went wrong during COVID. We should have brought it under control faster. I mean, when I left it, we had the lowest number of workless households since records began. We'd saved some $25 billion. COVID punched a massive hole through all of that, but we have to get it back again, and it's all there to be done. So I think they rather like her. They always say, you know, well, I like that Ketmi.
20: Yeah, I spent a bit of time with her the other day at that drinks thing, and I was quite impressed with the calmness. I think, you know, we don't need to disagree, but, you know, I think the brand to many is still toxic, the 14 years, the way it ended. But she's certainly cutting through. And I said to her something that I would say to you. I was very critical for the first year because I heard nothing. And I would be on this show going, but what's happened is she's actually gone away and done the homeworks and come up with things that add up and make sense financially. And that's what right now the British public need, I think. Ian, just one final question. We know you like, well, you admitted this last week. The game tonight, where will you watch it? Will you have a drink in your hand? And what's your prediction, please, Sir Ian Duncan-Smith?
19: Well, I have been invited to join a group of people from the Centre for Social Justice in central London for a sit-down. How can I say? Because it's hot weather, we'll need to have some liquid available to us, so we'll make sure that's the case. Of course, I'll be supporting England. I think the one thing I think about having looked at all the World Cups is that the teams that start slow and build are the ones that end up winning. And I have to say, you know, even though France is scoring loads of goals, the truth is, as he discovers what his best team is, and I think that's the truth, he has to still to figure it out, I think they will gel. They're brilliant in attack. They need to sort out their defence. But it isn't like the rest of the country, I hope. I'm sorry to see Scotland go out because, you know, I'm born in Scotland. I consider myself a Scot. But notwithstanding that, I'll support anybody in the United Kingdom who goes to the World Cup. England, of course, I want to win. So come on, let's get it done and let's move on.
20: Good man.
19: Well, we have a tough draw.
20: Good man. Always great to have
19: Brazil. We've got to face Argentina and everything else as well. So.
20: Yeah, and imagine the team of social justice inviting you for that night out. Have a great night and thank you so much as ever for being on the show. Sir Ian Duncan-Smith, former Conservative Party leader. 22 minutes past 7 o'clock. You're waking up to Talk Breakfast. It is the home, of course, of common sense. If you want to be on 0344-499-1000, you text to 87222. Morning, Mick.
1: Morning, Jez. Mick in sunny Staffordshire. Happy birthday, fella, for next Tuesday, obviously. See you next Tuesday. Anyway, mate, I was in the police in 2015 when it started to fall apart. And that was at a time when the execs, the ACPO officers, started to decide that they're not going to do certain things and they delegated everything to the lower ranks. They became out of touch, no experience, disrespected, and incompetent, and that's led to what we've got today in the police. That's exactly what the government is, and it's becoming more and more incompetent the more they delegate. They delegate because they haven't got a clue what they're doing. So Barnum, Burnham, whatever his name is, clearly hasn't got the experience or the confidence to run the country, so he's going to delegate that function to everybody else. Catch you later, Jez.
20: Brilliant. Barnum, that was a musical about a guy who was good at trapeze. It was with Michael Crawford. Do you want to hear the best? Do you know Michael Crawford? He was a massive star fan to the world. He started life as Frank Spencer. Do you know that? Or got a bit of trouble? No. I could do a fantastic Frank Spencer, but that's another story altogether. 7:23, 0344-499-1000. Jez, Sir Starmer left a defence black hole of £4.7 million. One good thing is he's also, frankly, screwed Reeves because she will be blamed by, this is true, blamed by Burnham. Thank you, Bill. Let's say a very good morning to the former head of the British Army to get his take on what many are quite rightly calling indefensible actions yesterday by Keir Starmer. Lord Richard Dallant, a very good morning, sir. How are you?
2: Jeremy, good morning. I'm very well, thank you. Nice to join you.
20: And you, my friend. It screams out of the front of the Daily Mail, indefensible. And I've because I try and do it in layperson's terms, I'll lay it out once more for people just tuning in. Yesterday, the long-awaited defence plan from Keir Starmer was announced. In basic terms, the military wanted $28 billion. He eventually stood up and said, I'll give you 15. The first point to make is that the Ministry of Defence, bless them, with stretched resources left, right and centre, that means they're going to have to make £10 billion worth of cuts, so even worse of a situation we're in. He trumps this, we're spending $300 billion on defence in 4 years, which is less in 4 years than we're spending in 12 months on welfare. We're nowhere near the 3% that NATO and Trump are talking about GDP. And then we discover that the $15 billion he's promised, Richard, he can only afford 10, and he's left a $5 billion black hole for the man who screwed him over and got his job. Now, whilst I understand bitterness, our country, surely, if you're Prime Minister, defending your people is your number one priority, my friend.
2: Yes, I completely agree. And what we discovered over the last 24 hours with that $5 billion missing and, still to be found is that it would seem that the outgoing Prime Minister and the incoming Prime Minister and the Chancellor, somewhere in the middle of all that, are just playing politics with our defence. And I think it's quite outrageous. I mean, I think that the underlying point here is that when this government came to power 2 years ago, they commissioned perfectly reasonably a strategic defence review, which published its report a year ago this month. And it outlined all the threats to our security in that report and had 62 recommendations as to how to meet that. Then this defence investment plan was supposed to be published last autumn, and that was the device whereby the money required to meet those 62 recommendations would be found. Mm-hmm. And the Prime Minister endorsed it, the government endorsed it, John Healey, the then Secretary of State for Defence, endorsed it, and it was assumed that the Chancellor would do her work and come up with the money required to make this country safe. Well, it dragged on and dragged on and dragged on until yesterday. And then we find the shenanigans that have been visited on us. But the thing, a couple of things that find really distressing is that only back in February this year, Keir Starmer, on the grand stage at the Munich Security Conference, said we will be spending 3% of GDP by 2029. Well, even with these made-up figures of yesterday, by 2029, it's only going to be 2.7%. And it now looks as if $5 billion of that has got to be found from the next budget. And that's where he is, as you said, screwed over Andy Burnham.
20: It's really interesting for me, Richard, and I've said this to you before, massive supporter of the armed forces, and I'll talk to you about what I think was the worst part of Starmer, and there were many. What I don't understand is, seemingly in the Labour ranks, because when de Burnham did his sort of speech in Manchester the other day, no mention of defence spending, no mention of many things that many people in this country are concerned about. Successive governments have cut back under the belief that there's a Cold War, and we are now in a position where the world is probably in its most dangerous, and we are not indefensible, but we are stretched. And to me, it's inconceivable that anybody in that position doesn't understand that. I know elected politicians can't be forced, but I think it's absolutely disgraceful. And the anger and the simmering feeling amongst the many people that contact this show is exactly what you said. You haven't done something that is essentially one of the first and most important rules of government. And unless, and this debate is not going to go away for Andy Burnham, who will be as weak-willed and as lily-livered as Keir Starmer, you cannot possibly expect the British people, with the way the world is, to accept that we're spending more on a welfare than we are receiving in tax. They will not accept, the Labour Party, that you can have a debate about welfare, Lord Dannat, and still be committed to the genuine people. But it's about time that we got our priorities right and said to the feckless and lazy, you are not going to take advantage because our defence of our nation is more important.
2: Well, Jeremy, you're absolutely right. But I think the fact of the matter is the cat is out of the bag now, big time, about the state of our defences. Yes, of course, successive governments since the end of the Cold War took peace dividends because, by and large, the world looked more peaceful. But my goodness, it's changed, not just in the last 4 years since Russia attacked Ukraine, but 2014 when they first incurred into Ukraine. And many of us have been watching a resurgent Russia for quite some time. But now I think up and down the country, people actually know that there are threats to our security and that it's got to be taken seriously. And yes, you're absolutely right. The welfare budget is way, way out of hand and dwarfs, frankly, the defence budget. And if Andy Burnham thinks that this problem is going to go away, it's not. The people up and down the country and the defence lobby, people like me, commentators and analysts and people who have been there and done it, we're going to keep the pressure on because we know that this country must be kept safe. The people of this country need to be kept safe. The territorial integrity of this country needs to be kept safe. Our communications, our gas supplies, all those things need to be kept safe. And to do that, it needs more money. And frankly, we've got to get to this 3% by the end of this decade and 3.5% by the middle of the next decade. That's what NATO wants. That's what our nation requires. And frankly, that's our due to pay our part in the collective security of Europe. And my goodness, we've always been a leader on security in Europe. But now people are looking at us and saying, what's happened to Britain? What's happened to the UK? They're just not pulling their weight anymore. Well, we should be. We've got to get off our backsides, cut the spending on things that, frankly, are nice to have and put money on what is essential. And that's the security of the people and the security of this country. There's no shortcuts. It's cash. It's cash and quite quickly, because the people in our armed forces, they've got the concepts, they've got the innovation, we've got the skills, but we can't make the progress until we've got the resources. And that's a challenge. Keir Starmer ducked it. He's lost his job. Andy Burnham, if he ducks it, he won't last either.
20: I was going to say, is there hope amongst the defence lobby? And I don't want to be cynical. I mean, can we just be honest about Andy Burnham? The leadership hustings haven't even opened yet, and he's already being briefed by the cabinet. It's the most done deal I've ever heard in my life. But the truth is Burnham going to have the balls, excuse the French, to stand up to his backbenchers and say, you lot always revolt, but there's too many people gaming the welfare system, and I'm going to make those savings and spend it on defending the nation? I don't think he will, do you?
2: Well, I don't know is a short and truthful answer. I hope he does have the courage to see the right thing.
20: And me.
2: But I think we'll just have to wait and see. But I think one thing I can assure him is that if he does duck the issue, the noise will just ramp up. The volume will be turned up from the defence lobby. The volume will be turned up by right-thinking people up and down the country. And he will be putting his own job, his own future on the line, just in the same way that, like Starmer, he's continuing to risk the security of this country. It's not acceptable. It's got to be sorted out because the British people and their security comes first.
20: I'll tell you something else that I want to ask you before I let you go, and I'm delighted as ever, Richard, to have you on. In my mind, and there are many things, but in my mind, and this is no disrespect to farmers or WASPy women or pensioners, the most disgusting thing about Keir Starmer's premiership is the Troubles legacy bill. The sheer horror, audacity, hatred that comes from saying to ACT servicemen and women, thank you for 30 years ago fighting for this country in the Troubles of Northern Ireland, but we're going to prosecute you. You better wait for a tap on your door. And just while you're feeling bad about yourself, I'm going to give immunity to the IRA. I was brought up around the military. That makes me sick to the stomach, Lord Danner, absolutely sick to the stomach. Do you believe that Andy Burnham will shelve this? I've never known a least popular, quite rightly least popular, piece of legislation in my life.
2: Well, Jeremy, you're absolutely right to put your finger on it and shine a light on that issue. It's an issue that's been concerning many of us for years and years. I managed to get a debate in the House of Lords back in 2013 on this issue, and that's 13 years ago, and it still continues to drag on. Let me tell you that the last day when I was in office as Chief of the General Staff back in 2009, the last appointment in my office was two investigators from the Police Service of Northern Ireland coming to see me, to talk to me about actions by my platoon in Belfast in 1973. I mean, that is just so ridiculous. And I told them it was ridiculous. And it continues. And frankly, legislation has got to be found. Procedures have got to be found to stop what are now old men. And I'm 75, so I think I'm coming into that category, from being harassed in this kind of way. It is not acceptable. And if we don't deal with it, young people will think, well, I'm not going to bother to put the king's uniform on and fight for this country if I'm going to get stabbed in the back. It's got to be sorted out. Will Burnham have the courage to do it? I don't know. But it's another challenge for him, certainly challenge.
20: Listen, always fantastic to have you on, Lordana, and it's a fight to end that and to get more money for defence that this station certainly will continue to back. And we thank you so much indeed for being on. Former head of the British Army, Lord Richard Danner there, 25 to 8. We're live across the UK. What are you waking up to? Well, you're waking up to the news that Keir Starmer, in one of his final acts yesterday, released his defence plan spending. They wanted 28, the MOD, just to stand still. He gave them 15, so they're going to have to make £10 billion worth of cuts. And whilst he was standing there talking about legacy and everything, it then transpired that of the 15 billion he'd given, he can only afford 10, which means that Burnham, the pretender, Mr. Eyelashes, on his way down south in taxi, he is going to have to find 5 billion from a starting stand spot. Many people are thinking that Starmer's done him for one. There we go. Listen, the other bit in the news, of course, today, millions of you will leave work early to cheer England on tonight at the Democratic Republic of Congo first World Cup knockout match. I want to hear from you. They reckon 3.5 million gallons of beer will be drunk, probably around this office, to be honest. But TalkSport, everything you need to know. SunSport, everything you need to know. We will have loads on that. I just want to know, are you watching? Where are you watching? How early are you leaving work? I'm leaving at 10. I'm not going to, I can't watch the football. The kids will be going, Daddy, Daddy, can we have Peppa Pig on? I'm thinking for one night only, I might put my kids in care. Morning, Steve.
4: Morning, Jezza. Steve from Manchester. I've just watched that taxi driver speech by Andy Burnham. What is that? That was the biggest pile of waffle I've ever heard. The man's a muppet. And quoting Smiths just depresses me. Jesus. Anyway, great show, mate. Keep up the good work.
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25: Squishmallow squad, get us underway. Oh, strong header from Maui, straight to Boyle on the wing. Here comes Gordon. It's a goal!
26: The Squishmallow squad are now in Happy Meal. Some fun, some food, it's all inside this Happy Meal.
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9: Slow now on the M42 southbound. An accident partially blocking the carriageway from Junction 10 to the A5 at Tamworth down towards Coesil at Junction 9. And Lonk is now in Coventry, as you're south on the A46 Kenilworth bypass. That's been closed from an accident from the A45 at the Festival Island and the tunnel for Stoneleigh. And length of delays in Essex this morning, as you're south on the A12 out of Colchester. The carriageway down to one lane for resurfacing work just after Junction 23 for Kelvedon. That's causing queues of 45 minutes back towards Marks Tay at Junction 25.
28: 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Drum roll. Whole grain wheat. No, that's it. A single ingredient, high fibre cereal. Shredded Wheat. It simply does it. I'm telling you, that's it. Applies to Shredded Wheat bite size and Big Biscuit only.
3: Turn on. Tune in. Speak out. A double dose of reality across the UK. The home of common sense. This is Talk.
20: Welcome back. Welcome to Wednesday. We're not spending enough on defence. Millions of people leave work early to watch the World Cup. And Andy Burnham's return has not given Labour the bounce. Before 8 o'clock this morning, Sir John Curtis, Professor Curtis, I mean, he's a legend. Everything about polling, he says, not much difference in the eyebrows took the job. However, yesterday, Andy Burnham released on his personal, what's it called, Instagram, a bit of a little video from a taxi. And there's just a bit at the end that I know, ladies and gentlemen, if you can just take this. Take this as a positive step forward. Find hope in your heart, people. Just look at this. It's inspirational. This is inspirational.
21: I left the north again. I travelled south again. Well, there's a bit of a Smith lyric there for you. But I'm back in London. After the speech, pleased with how number 10 north has gone down. You know, what it will mean in future is that everybody doesn't have to come down here to have a serious conversation with the government. If you think about it, a north pole to the south pole, it'll just make the country feel more balanced. I hope you're excited by it. I'm certainly excited by it. The whole idea is number 10 north is a conduit to get power out into the country, every single part of it, and get growth going everywhere. So yeah, come on everyone, get on board with it and let's make it happen. Good growth in every postcode, hope in every heart. That's our mission.
20: Sorry, I'm sorry, that was cynical and unjust of me. Growth in every postcode and hope in your heart. Is there hope in your heart? Are you dreaming? Is there hope in your heart? I pray. No, there's not, because you won't attack the benefits bill and spend more on defence, you muppet. Morning, Perry.
6: Morning, Jeremy. I don't think it's such thing as this Burnham bounce. I think it's all just left-wing propaganda press. I mean, yeah, all week I've been looking on social media about how Labour have decimated reforms in the polls, you know. 43% of people now support Andy Burnham as the new Prime Minister, only 23% support Nigel Farage. You know, I think it would help if they wouldn't just be asking his family and friends, because I don't see any Burnham bounce. Like, about nonsense.
20: Nice happy early morning listener to the Jeremy Carr, but it's true. I keep saying it. I want more from somebody who's walked into the most powerful job in this country. Not uninvited, but by hook or by crook. What do you make of it, my friends? 0344-499-1000, text to 87222. We've got breaking news as well this hour. Ofgem, of course, the energy sort of regulator, has announced in the last few minutes that the price cap will increase, ready for this, Millipede, by 13%. That's around £18 a month, taking the annual bill for a typical household using gas and electricity to £1,862. Lucy Powell, the Deputy Prime Minister, agrees that making Ed Miliband Chancellor would be good for Andy Burnham and good for the country. This is a man who stood up in a general election himself and got battered by the British people. This is a man who, as Energy Secretary, told us, we need fresh new ways to have energy and we'll lower your bills. Bills have consistently gone up under Labour. Another 13% this morning. This mad, and I can't get my head around this mad obsession with wind and energy plans that are no good. They might seem nice, although they look pretty crap in the countryside, in my mind, they don't provide enough energy. And much like the drilling, what do we have to do? We then have to buy our energy from somebody else at a greater cost. It's total and utter madness. Harry Wilkinson, head of policy, the Global Warming Policy Foundation. I am getting to the end of my... I don't understand why this man is allowed to get away with this, my friend.
7: People will be staggered when Ed Miliband told them back at the election that bills would come down by £300.
20: Yeah.
7: Now we're seeing these steady rises. Now it's important to separate, you know, what we've been seeing with the Straits of Hormuz. We see ups and downs in the gas price, and that does generate a certain amount of volatility. But underlying that is are consistent increases that are being generated by the policies that Ed Miliband is choosing to put in place. And that's a radical plan to have zero carbon electricity by 2030. That means he's had to radically expand the amount of wind power that we're building. That means that he's had to overpay for those wind turbines rather than negotiate a good price for British energy bill payers. He's basically had to pay the highest price that he could to make sure that these wind farms still got built. And what we saw in a select committee hearing last year, which was Chris Norbury, the chief executive of E.ON, told Parliament that even if wholesale gas prices went to zero, bills would still be where they are now in 2030 because of those underlying costs. What does that involve? That's all the extra pylons you have to build to connect those disparate wind turbines up with the national grid. It's the balancing cost to have those backup sources of power when the wind isn't blowing. It's the money we spend on wind turbines when the wind electricity isn't needed because the wind is blowing, but there isn't a source for that demand. So we're creating this incredibly complex system and we're moving away from a system that was well tailored to our needs. We had large power stations close to the demand where it was needed. Our grid was much simpler.
20: Yeah. Can I ask you a question? Because we could go round. You speak such sense. I could go round and round in circles trying to justify how mad this whole approach is and how people's bills, again, if you're waking up, Ofgem's latest price cap will be increased by 13%, nearly another 20 quid on your bill. Starmer said they'd come down by 400 before the election. Miliband said they'd come down by 300. The fact is they have risen. Every single day on this show, Harry, somebody says there's liquid gold in the North Sea. That is our money to pay off our bills and bring down energy costs. So stupid this government. We allow Norway to dig, drill for that oil and gas and sell it back to us. The whole policy is madness. How much would it cost to reopen those drilling lines, to give out those licenses, to get drilling again? Is that something that could happen quickly?
7: Well, the brilliant thing is it's not even taxpayers or bill payers' money. Companies would put their own money, invest their own money in getting these sites operational, and then they would sell that gas back to us at a cheaper price than suddenly importing LNG from around the world.
20: So why wouldn't you, if you're in charge of the country's finances, do that for the sake of the fact that you're heavily in debt and you've got this asset? I don't get it.
7: Well, it's because they have this net zero ideology. They can't embrace a more pragmatic approach. So they have to say, no, we will have none of our own gas. We will pay other countries to import back gas and oil instead. Let's also remember that there could be a gold mine that's way bigger than what's left in the North Sea. And that could be onshore shale gas extraction that could revitalize the urban former industrial heartlands of the north. That's where a lot of this shale gas could be. Now, of course, we don't know if it's going to work. We don't know if that's economically viable to do here in the UK, but we're not even allowed to try. This is what's frustrating.
20: Is there any part of you at the Global Warming Policy Foundation thinks that Burnham, if he is going to be the next Prime Minister, because, I mean, look, he keeps doing videos from taxis, do you think he'll be any different? Do you think he'll stand up to the Milibands and ditch it and realise that he's screwed financially? Yesterday, he said with a black hole in terms of defence. Do you think he will start drilling again, or do you think he's like the rest of the Labour Party?
7: Well, so far, as we can tell, so far, he's keeping his cards close to his chest. But he undoubtedly has a huge decision to make, which is, does he go with this radical net zero agenda with Miliband, or does he actually say, you know, we've got to embrace economic dynamism, we've got to bring bills down for people, we've got to exploit our economic opportunities on our doorstep. And he's actually said that he may need to think again about net zero. Let's hope that he follows through on that. You know, we're certainly hoping that he does.
20: Well, I'm hoping he does, but the really sad and dangerous and worrying rumour is that he could move Mad Miliband from the Energy Department, where he's caused complete bedlam, and make him the Chancellor, which means I think we'll all have to leave the country. But, Harry, mate, it's a story that never goes away. I always say it to you, and I say it every single time.
8: Somebody said to me 2 years ago, when you get to 2030 and you've got to net zero, what happens next? You get a medal? It's ridiculous. It's a waste of money. And the British public, they know it. It seems politicians don't. Thank you. Harry Wilkinson, head of policy at the Global Warming Policy Foundation. Next, Professor John Curtis on how Mr. Eyebrows, Andy Burnham, there's been no bounce except for when the taxi goes over a lock and is... Never mind, back in three.
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0: Welcome back. 10 to 8. This is Jeremy Carlin Talk Breakfast. Sir John Curtis, Professor Sir John Curtis, in just a tick. The burn and bounce, it's not happening. Morning, Phil.
1: Good morning, Jeremy. Well, the amount of money that this Mr. Burnham decides to spend, the only thing he's going to be bouncing is cheques.
0: Brilliant. That's my listeners. That's what they give me. We say a very good morning to Professor Sir John Curtis, polling expert and professor of politics at the University of Strathclyde. John, good morning. How are you?
2: Fine, thank you. How's yourself, Jeremy?
0: Good, my friend. Interesting times. You know, we've debated long and hard about Burnham on this station. We've talked about the coup. We've talked about the defence issues yesterday. You've got some interesting news. A YouGov poll overnight. Was this on the back of the Great Reset speech in Manchester, or was that before that?
2: I think it was done on Sunday and Monday, if I remember rightly. So a lot of it, the party
0: before
2: was
0: before the speech that inspired nobody.
2: Well, let's see. What we can say, Jeremy, we so far had four opinion polls that have been conducted since Keir Starmer announced his resignation. And in a sense, that's all that's happened so far. And we're currently in this interregnum between Keir Starmer announcing his resignation and the expectation that Andy Burnham is going to be crowned as his successor as Labour leader and therefore as Prime Minister. Later on this month, but probably about the 20th of July. Those four polls, well, I mean, one of them did show a 6-point increase in Labour support, but that was a poll which already had Labour as low as 15 points, just simply put it back up to 21 and basically much more in line with other polls. The other three polls, two increases of 2 points, one increase of one. So there's been a slight rise in Labour support, but not, you know, a fundamental change in the political weather. Of course, I guess what Labour will be hoping is that when indeed Andy Burnham becomes leader, that there will be rather more of a bounce. There is so-called hypothetical polling out there asking people how you would vote if indeed Andy Burnham were to become Prime Minister. One of those most recently suggests that maybe there might be another 3 or 4 points for Labour. But I think it's been pretty clear from quite a few weeks ago that while Labour might get some benefit, immediate benefit from Mr. Burnham replacing Sir Keir, that it's not going to fundamentally change the political weather. It might mean Labour and Reform are roughly neck and neck with each other. But on its own, the change of leader is not going to rescue the parliamentary careers of many of the 410 Labour MPs who are going to put Mr. Burnham in place of Sir Keir.
0: Let's talk about Reform. Still leading for about the 332nd poll, 24-25% in these polls. What's your view? Some people are saying the bubble has burst. Others are saying no. It's hardened and that will continue. What's your take on it, John?
2: Well, it's certainly true that there's been a gradual decline in Reform support. It was arrested by their success in the local elections. Now, it is only four polls, so I don't think we should rush to judgment. But the four polls post the Starmer resignation have Reform at 25%. Before the resignation, they were running at 27%. But if you look at the innards of those polls, it's not immediately obvious that Reform are suddenly losing votes to Labour. If anything, insofar as Labour are gaining ground, it's rather more expensive gaining Liberal Democrats and Green voters. So I think we need to hold our judgment on that. But certainly over the piece, whereas Reform were at 32% at their peak in September of last year, they've certainly been running rather lower more recently. But as you say, still so far ahead of the polls. But I think the point is, if indeed there were to be more of a Burnham bounce when Mr. Burnham is actually in 10 Downing Street, we might be looking at Labour and Reform at least neck and neck with each other, as opposed to Reform having the clear lead that they have been enjoying now for 12 months. But I mean, this frankly is all rather a speculation. Of course, in the end of the day, what will matter is the extent to which Andy Burnham can, in the eyes of the electorate, to do the job of Prime Minister more effectively than Sir Keir Starmer. And that is inevitably going to be something where judgment will take a little while before we can get to some, begin to get some clear view.
0: And just finally, Kemi Badenoch, who I think most people would say is frankly seen as the right person at the wrong time. She's been quite impressive. That's certainly cutting through on a personal level. Any movement for the Tory party, John?
2: No, it's 19% in these four post-resignation polls. It was 19% beforehand. You're absolutely right. Her personal ratings are getting much better. The public are recognising her ability to do PMQs rather well. Sounds rather good on television in those little packages that all politicians have to be able to do. But

0: so far she's not been able to turn her improved personal popularity into improved personality for a party. Of course, it's very, very difficult to persuade people that a government that was very heavily rejected by the electorate as a result of its record between 2019 and 2024 should all of a sudden be trusted once again with the reins of office.
1: John, thank you. Always, I just want to ask you one question. Are you politically equal? Does Andy Burnham's video, the taxi, where he asks us all to have hope in our heart, have you got hope in your heart this morning, Sir John Curtis?
0: Well, I think my answer to that is, that, Jeremy, that clearly one thing that that Andy Burnham does realise, and he can do to some degree, is indeed to try to emote with people, to try to give them some idea of hope that things might get better. That is certainly something that Keir Starmer was not very good at doing at all, game before we saw it with the Defence Review presentation yesterday. Yeah. Now, of course, words are easy. It's delivery that in the end that will matter. But certainly on the word front, Andy Burnham is probably going to be more effective than the current Prime Minister.
1: Sir John Curtis, polling expert, thank you very much indeed joining us on Talk Breakfast. After eight, Nigel Evans, I just want to share something with you, the pain that I feel. I asked Christian to bring me a spoon. I have a yoghurt. That's what I get. It's wooden. It's not a spoon. It's pathetic. A spoon is supposed to be metal. How am I going to get my yoghurt in my mouth with that? That is what's wrong with this world. That is why Andy Burnham won't get me a proper spoon because he doesn't care. He will carry on being who he is. That isn't a spoon. That's a piece of... It's ridiculous. And also, where's Tommy? Because the tea's crap. I'm not moaning. I'm just having a bad... I'm joking. 8 o'clock. We'll see you after the news. Which is next on Talk to Us.
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3: 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It could be you, and it could be you.
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2: 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Travel trouble.
9: Slow now on the M42 southbound. An accident partially blocking the carriageway from junction 10 for the A5 at Tamworth down towards Coesil at junction 9. And Lonk is now in Coventry, as you're south on the A46 Kenilworth bypass. That's been closed from an accident for the A45, the Festival Island and the tunnel for Stoneleigh. And length delays in Essex this morning, as you're south on the A12 out of Colchester. The carriageway down to one lane for resurfacing work just after junction 23 for Kelvedon. That's causing queues of 45 minutes back towards Marks Tay at junction 25.
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2: No-nonsense reaction to the day's biggest talking points. Across the UK, the home of common sense. This is Talk. Talk. News. Update. On the hour. headlines.
3: Charities are warning today's energy price increase for millions of households across Britain will push more people into debt. The price cap is going up by 13% in response to the war in Iran, meaning the average bill is rising by £221 a year. Elsewhere, Sir Keir Starmer says there are no easy answers to filling an almost £5 billion black hole in public finances. Andy Burnham wasn't warned that almost a third of the £15 billion increase in defence spending will have to be found in the autumn budget. Any incoming Chancellor will need to raise taxes or make cuts elsewhere. Former National Security Advisor Sir Mark Lyle Grant says the outgoing PM has left a poison chalice for his successor.
12: He's managed to find an extra £1.5 billion by cutting some transport and energy projects. But of course, £4.7 billion is a much bigger sum to find, and that will fall, no doubt, under Andy Burnham's watch.
3: The Home Secretary says migrants who break the law will no longer be able to use family ties to avoid deportation. Shabana Mahmood claims her new immigration bill will restrict the use of European Convention on Human Rights protections. Jonathan Haslam is a former Downing Street communications chief.
13: Shabana Mahmood is trying to find ways to assuage some of the concerns that we have naturally as citizens within the realms of quite significant human rights legislation from which actually we all benefit.
3: Donald Trump says he'll keep fighting to end automatic citizenship for people born in the US. It's after the Supreme Court blocked his executive order denying citizenship to children of unlawful or temporary migrants. And England will attempt to reach the World Cup last 16 when they take on DR Congo tonight. If Thomas Tuchel's side win, they'll face co-host Mexico in Mexico City. That's the latest here on Talk. I'm Matt Hutchinson.
2: 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News. Update.
3: 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New Lotto. 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
1: Welcome back or welcome along. This is Talk Breakfast, the home, of course, of common sense, and where your views on the day's news, Alarm Clock Britain, is always welcome. 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Start your message with the word talk. What are you waking up to on Wednesday, the 1st of July? A pinch and a punch for the... My mother used to say that. Yeah, pinch and a punch for the first of the month. The indefensible screams the Daily Mail, and quite rightly too. It's on every newspaper. Starmer puts Burnham in £5 billion black hole. Front of the Times, the front of the Telegraph. Starmer leaves £5 billion defence black hole. Yesterday, Keir Starmer, after months of promising his defence spending review, stood up at some hangar somewhere in Oxford and said, "Here's the news. It's fantastic. I'm going to. I've listened to the military, who want £28 billion." Just to stay even, and I'm going to give them 15. So from this sort of 15 figure, which he was sort of very self-congratulatory about and talked about defending the nation and leaving a legacy, first thing I have to tell you is the Ministry of Defence will then have to make over £10 billion worth of cuts from a position where we don't seemingly have the ability to defend ourselves. That's the first thing. Then we discover that he said we're going to be spending £300 billion across 4 years, which is less in 4 years than we spend in 11 months on welfare benefit, because he won't know anything about that. And then the big story, it transpires that the £15 billion he's offered, he can only afford 10, which means that when Burnham, who nicked his job, arrives in Downing Street, he's going to have a £5 billion black hole, which means we'll only make that money up, I suspect, by taxing hard-working Brits like us. It's brilliant, isn't it? Legacy? I don't think so. Other stuff in the news today. Millions of you will finish work early to cheer England on against DR Congo. I just met Andy Goldstein, breakfast presenter on Association Talksport. He's just delivered a chilling... we're having a wee, basically. I don't want to be rude. I said, what do you think tonight, Anne? And he went, We're 1-0 down with 10 minutes to go. We equalise and it goes to penalties. And I'm coming out there thinking, oh, but he's probably right, isn't he? Everybody thinks it's going to be an easy game. Tell us where you'll be watching. What time are you leaving work? Have you actually even bothered going to work today? 03444991000. We talked before the news. No real poll bounce from YouGov with the Burnham takeover. We'll also tell you two extraordinary stories and talk about them. This is not true. This is not true. This is not made up. Woke civil servants in the Treasury, that's the Treasury, the people that sort out all the money, have axed maths exams for job applicants because it might put them under pressure. Now, call me old-fashioned and boring, but I would have thought that working in the Treasury, you should be able to add up. But then, of course, the Chancellor can't, so maybe that's a prerequisite. And also, this needs talking about. White working-class students are excluded from almost all of Oxbridge diversity scholarships. That, according to a report in The Telegraph today. That's what we're living with. And I moaned before the break. I asked for a spoon to eat my yoghurt. I got that. I've had a couple of comments. Apparently Mark Dolan, who's brilliant on this show on a Friday, Saturday and Sunday, and far better than me and far taller. He apparently eats his yoghurt with a Bic pen. Or maybe one of his legs, because he's about 8'7". Jane says, Jez, stick your tongue in the yoghurt pot and stop being a bleeding diva. Right. Well, I'll get on with that. Let's say a very good morning. Let's say a very good morning to the ex-deputy speaker of the House of Commons while I get a spoon. Good morning, Nigel Evans. How are you?
14: I'm brilliant. How are you?
1: How do you eat a yoghurt without a spoon, Nigel?
14: I think the suggestion earlier on, just put your tongue in it, you'll be fine.
1: Fantastic. If you're just tuning in, that's the former Deputy Speaker of the House of Commons, Nigel Evans. Somebody's going to cut that. Just put your tongue in it, you'll be fine. Nigel, before we get serious about defence, I want to play the video that has resonated with so many people, because King at North, Andy Burnham, he did his speech on Tuesday. We haven't been able to talk about it on Monday, whatever day it was. And people were waiting for, you know, how are you going to stop the boats? How are you going to cut welfare and spend more on defence? And how in the name of God are you going to cut energy bills, which are up 13% this morning, Ofgem announcing that new price cap? Are you going to drill? Are you going to announce a new national grooming gang inquiry? Nothing. Just this up north thing, the number 10 of the north. Now, I want us to feel good about our lives today, so I want you to watch this little clip wherever you are in England. Turn up the radio, watch this on YouTube, because this, ladies and gentlemen, is your new Prime Minister. Take it away, AB.
15: I left the north again. I travelled south again. Well, there's a bit of a Smith's lyric there for you, but I'm back in London. After the speech, pleased with how number 10 north has gone down. You know, what it will mean in future is that everybody doesn't have to come down here to have a serious conversation with the government. If you think about it, a North Pole to the South Pole, it'll just make the country feel more balanced. I hope you're excited by it. I'm certainly excited by it. The whole idea is Number 10 North is a conduit to get power out into the country, every single part of it, and get growth going everywhere. So, yeah, come on, everyone, get on board with it, and let's make it happen. Good growth in every postcode, hope in every heart. That's our mission.
1: Is there hope in your heart? Are you singing? Morning, Sean.
16: Morning, Jeremy. Sean from Grimsby, listening to Andy Burnham, the idiot, telling us that we should have hope and a heart. I mean, he's not a serious politician. He's just like the rest of the Labour politicians. I don't want hope in my heart, mate. I want cheaper energy bills. I want to pay lower taxes. I want decent jobs for my kids when they get older. I want to look after our forces and our ex-soldiers instead of prosecuting them. I want a nice, free £250,000 house in Shropshire where I can move in for nothing. That's what I want, mate. Ugh, what a joke this lot are. Great show, mate.
1: All I can say, Sean, is you might hope for that, but you ain't bleeding getting it. Nigel, honestly, you've been around the block. Again, that doesn't sound great. 30 years. I know this coronation chicken, see what I did there, has happened quite... it's quite a coup. That's not what people want, Nigel. They want exactly what Sean just said.
14: Yeah. I call him the Prime Minister anoint, because it's become quite clear that nobody in the Labour Party is going to put up against Andy Burnham. And it is an incredible coup. You've got to remember that Andy Burnham wasn't a Member of Parliament at the time of the writing of the last manifesto. He's now inherited this manifesto. If he deviates off it at all, then surely there's got to be a clamour for an early general election. He needs to seek his own fresh mandate. I think it is appalling. I texted Kemi last week and I said, there is every chance that Andy Burnham will become prime minister. And in the interval between now and him becoming prime minister, he won't be taking any questions from anybody. And Kemi texted back and she said, oh, but he's making a speech on Monday, so let's see. Well, we now know what happened, Jeremy.
1: Yeah.
14: He banned all questions from any journalists.
1: He banned Quentin Letts, the greatest, the sketch writer. Ban Quentin.
14: No, the great Quentin Letts. I mean, an absolute superb diarist who writes it as he sees it. And so there is now every chance, because, as you know, the House of Commons will be going into recess just before the anointment becomes absolutely secure. And there's the whatever it is. Is it the kissing of rings or hands with the king? And then he becomes prime minister. And he will have achieved this without answering any questions from either the media or anybody else. I mean, it is absolutely, if this happened in another country somewhere, perhaps like the Democratic Republic of the Congo, we would have just gone, oh, well, it's the DRC, isn't it? But no, this is happening in the United Kingdom. I've got American friends who are asking me, how could this possibly happen? And then I'm going to take half an hour of my time to explain to them the British Constitution.
1: I couldn't agree more, and you're absolutely right. If he gets made Prime Minister and the 17th or 18th Parliament will recess, and he won't have to face the elected representatives of the United Kingdom before the beginning of September. Let's talk about yesterday. I mean, I've spent 2 years digging at Keir Starmer, and quite rightly so. I thought yesterday this defence plan that he announced that cost him John Healey and cost him Al Carnes and has basically cost him his premiership, the final nail in the coffin, just about summed up, Nige, entirely what's wrong with this delusional man. You need 28 billion to move forward. That's what the military asked for. He has delayed and dithered and eventually gives them 15, which isn't enough, not in terms of NATO, not in terms of Trump, not in terms of updating our equipment. It means that the MOD have to make £10 billion worth of cuts, for God's sake, on what we've already not got. And then it transpires the 15 he's offered, he can only afford 10, and he's leaving Burnham a black hole. The first thing I want to say is, oh, the irony. All I heard 2 years ago from bleating Reeves and stroppy Starmer was, we can't do anything, there's an 11 billion black hole left by the Tories. Whether that was true or not, I don't know. He's doing exactly the same. What, to sabotage the man that stabbed him in the back? Maybe. But how does that make him look in terms of the country? He hasn't got a legacy. He'll be, I'm sorry, it's appalling, Nigel, appalling that no Labour MP or politician, and Burnham's the same, will face up to the reality. You need to cut the welfare bill or you are not going to be able to defend this country appropriately.
14: No, absolutely. And I heard on your show earlier, Richard Danner talk exactly in those terms. I mean, it is beyond bonkers that they've maxed out on the credit card. And we've waited many months for Keir Starmer to bring forward this defence plan. He should have delayed it just a few more weeks and allowed Burnham to do it. I mean, it's absolutely pathetic. And we understand now that Burnham was consulted over it.
1: Oh, do we? We were asking that question earlier. Burnham knew.
14: Well, this is what I understand. But what he didn't know was the 5 billion black hole bit. I mean, you've got Labour MPs waking up to find that there are road projects in their constituencies that have now been cancelled in order to help pay for bits of it. It's already 13 billion deficient for what NATO and defence chiefs were asking for. So we already know it's not sufficient to defend.
1: Is he? You know him. I don't. Is he stupid enough to believe that that's going to cement a legacy? His legacy is cemented already. People have had enough.
14: I thought it was an act of desperation. Yeah. He was looking for some sort of legacy, and his legacy is going to be that he is the shortest serving Labour Prime Minister ever. He is the person that has served less in number 10 than anybody else. Never mind 10B Downing Street, which Andy has now invented. The reality is that the reason, and you quite rightly say, one of the last nails in the coffin for Starmer was losing Al Carnes and John Healey. And
1: yeah.
14: John Healey already condemned this new proposal as just being not sufficient. I'm really surprised, you know, Jeremy, that Dan Jarvis, who I respected when I was a member of Parliament, I sat opposite him for many years, and I thought that he was a decent guy. We all know his military credentials are superb, and yet he stepped in after John Healey resigned, and he is prepared to do the job with a knowledge that the amount of money is way less than is actually necessary. It's £13 billion shy of what they really need.
1: I completely agree. I see what's very interesting. Chris just made the point as well. Nothing from Healey. Nobody seems to want to stand up against Burnham. I'd heard 2 weeks ago that Healey has the numbers. Any chance in your mind that anybody stands up against Burnham now or not?
14: No, I don't think so. 81 signatures is massive. We all remember Wes Streeting saying that he had it. And then all of a sudden he announces his backing for Burnham. That Westminster Hall scene where Andy Burnham's taking a selfie with about 10,000 Labour MPs, you remember the scene, don't you? Well, that was all about cementing his position as the unrivaled leader. That's why I call him the Prime Minister anoint. We're anointing a Prime Minister. I've never seen scenes. I've been a...
1: Well, the fact... I'll tell you what I call him, because he hasn't actually talked about the things that people matter about, as I've said, drilling, net zero, stopping the boats, dealing with defence issues, calling a national rape gang inquiry, lowering taxation. All he's talked about is the creation of the... I call him Coronation Chicken.
14: Well, I'll tell you what, you could call it Alarm Clock Britain Manifesto, right? What you have just enunciated is what most of your listeners and viewers will be just nodding their heads at everything you've said. There's a couple of things I'd add on. You can sack Rachel Reeves, who's on the box at the moment. Sack her, definitely. And no wonder they've scrapped numeracy tests. No wonder that's the
1: right is a story.
14: You get rid of Herma and his Chagos deal. You make absolutely certain that Angela Rayner and Louise Hague do not come into the cabinet.
1: Oh, they're coming in. They're coming in. And Miliband will probably be the Chancellor of the Exchequer, for goodness sake. And that is why when I saw Andy Burnham, you know, I'm a patriot, so I'm always prepared to give people a chance. And I've listened to the Tory party talk about serious politicians, and increasingly, and I'll be very honest, you know, I criticise Kemi Badenoch for taking a year to say anything, but it now becomes quite apparent that she took a very long year and actually worked out the cost, the reality and the detail of so much stuff. And I think that's coming home to register with many, many people. I think watching Starmer and Reeves self-congratulating each other yesterday, I think they have been the worst Prime Minister and Chancellor ever. I think they should be long gone. But I don't feel that Burnham, even with that political credit, even with 400 MPs basically bowing down saying, Andy, you're our saviour, I want my leader to go, do you know what? Governing's about making difficult decisions that aren't popular, but it's about making decisions that are for the good of the country. And whether you lot like it or not, we need to lop a sizable amount off the welfare benefit, except there are people gaming the system and spending on the things that matter, like defence. It's simple.
14: Yeah, absolutely. And I know there's a fear amongst the sisters in the House of Commons that there'll be more Milibands in senior positions in the cabinet than women. But you can park all that to one side. He has got to show that he is his own person, he's been anointed by all these people in something that I've never seen in the politics as long as I've been involved in it. And then he's got to get rid of people, as I said, like Herman. You've got to not allow Hague and Rayner back in. We all know why they left the government in the first place, and that toxicity is still there. He's really got to show that he is going to be independent and fearless of the people that are going to be around
1: him.
14: But
1: he's not going to be, and we know. I mean, I gave him 24 hours, and all he does is play a video about... I mean, just very quickly, we are... Number 10 of the North. I understand about moving things out, but putting a hub in Manchester isn't going to level up this country. Create investment north of Watford Gap. Do what you should always have done. By all means, travel there. But I don't know, it's just, to me, it sounds like window dressing, Nigel. That's all it sounds like.
14: I understand that the Avanti train drivers are now considering going on strike, so how he's going to get up to 10B Downing Street, I'll never know.
1: By giving them 100% pay rise, probably.
14: Let's forget the veneer. What we want to see is action. And about the Milibands, get rid of Ed Miliband. Why there's this obsession with Ed Miliband, I just simply don't know. We are sitting on billions of pounds worth of reserves of oil and gas. Drill, baby, drill. Provide all those jobs in Aberdeen. We've had the Aberdeen South by-election. We know what the people think in that part of the world. I mean, no, Donald Trump's got it absolutely right. He said, Keir Starmer, nice guy, but I gave him some advice. Immigration and oil and gas in the North Sea. He ignored both of them. I wish him well in the future. Well, we do wish him well in the future. But I wish the British people better rather than our outgoing Prime Minister, because he's left us in the mess, I almost swore that, in the mess that we currently are.
1: Nigel, we love having you on this station, mate. You're a legend.
14: How's the England tonight, yeah?
1: Good luck. What's the score prediction?
14: I'm afraid what you said earlier on is probably right on penalty.
1: Are you going to be having a drink or three?
14: Well, I'm going to Henley today, so I'm going to be watching it up there on my mobile phone, but I will be praying that there's a great England victory. It should be 2-0, shouldn't it?
1: Of course, but then we'll lose to France anyway. Nice, thank you very much indeed. Top Man, 8:20, Wednesday, the 1st of July. We're live across the United Kingdom. Let's go quickly to Victoria Gardens outside the House of Westminster. Chris Philp, Shadow Home Secretary. Chris, good morning, my friend. How are you?
17: Good morning. I'm very well, thank you.
1: We'll start as we should start. You'll be watching the game tonight. A score prediction, please, and will you be having a drink or three?
17: I definitely will be watching the game this evening. I might have a cheeky beer or two while I'm watching it. I think England are going to win. I'm going to go for 3-1. But I've got to be honest, if we do win, I'm more worried about the game against Mexico that follows.
1: No, we can't get ahead of ourselves. It's a bit like the drilling in the background. No, Chris, a very good morning, my friend, and always delighted to have the Conservative Party on the show. Every paper screaming the obvious story, the indefensible actions yesterday. £28 billion is what the MOD needed. Keir Starmer begrudgingly and finally, in one last act of desperation, agrees 15, which means, in layman's terms, the Ministry of Defence have to make cuts, which will affect an already depleted force, Army, Navy and Air Force. We then discover he's so irresponsible and wants to stick the knife into the successor, Andy Burnham, that of the 15 billion he's promised, he can't find five and there's going to be a black hole, which, as I said, is a bit rich because he blamed you lot for leaving him with a black hole, Chris Philp.
17: Yeah, that's right. The amount of money he's offering is only half of what defence requires. There is no plan at all to get to 3% of GDP, which is what we need to do to keep our country safe. And there's not really any extra money, hardly any extra money, above what they offered a few weeks ago, which caused the former Defence Secretary, John Healey, to resign, saying that the amount of money was so small he couldn't keep our country safe, and there's barely any more than that. As you say, 5 billion of it not even funded. It's just an IOU, no idea where it's going to come from, and no plan to get to 3% of GDP. So there's absolutely no question what Keir Starmer announced yesterday, what the Labour government announced yesterday, and apparently Andy Burnham signed off on, will leave our country unsafe in what is a very dangerous world.
1: Couldn't agree more. Sorry about the drilling, peeps. Chris is bearing up very well under the pressure. You know what's happening? Hey, Chris, maybe it's finally happening. Maybe drill, baby, drill, starting in Westminster. Maybe we should be celebrating.
17: Well, I wish it was. I think they're drilling the road rather than the North Sea.
1: I know, but we could
17: get
1: there.
17: The place we need to be drilling is in the North Sea to get some oil and gas.
1: Couldn't agree more. I thought it summed up Starmer, whether it was sabotage, whether he's still as delusional. I want to talk about Andy Burnham. You said that he signed it off. Nigel Evans said, and I don't know what the truth is, that he saw it, but he wasn't aware of the 5 billion. Either way, Andy Burnham, that speech on Monday, Chris, I expected, as I said to Nigel, for him to at least touch upon stopping the boats, cutting the welfare benefit, doing something about net zero, calling a rape gang inquiry, nothing. It was about up the north. It was window dressing. I'm not saying that I favour any particular party at this moment in time, but I'll tell you this, the British people won't swallow this BS anymore, my friend. They won't. They want facts, they want details, they want honesty, don't they?
17: Yeah, I agree. And all of those issues you mentioned are critical issues facing the country. And Andy Burnham ignored all of them. He seems to have no plan at all, no vision at all. You know, what we want to be doing is cutting immigration, leaving the ECHR so we can deport all foreign criminals, We need to be cutting welfare and using the money to fund defence that we were just talking about a second ago. We need to be drilling in the North Sea for new oil and gas, exactly as you said, instead of paying the Norwegians to import gas from their half of the North Sea. We need to be cutting taxes for business. In my constituency in Croydon, a business called Cockland's Bakery have just closed down after 89 years of trading because of the government's tax increases, yeah, causing 170 jobs to be lost. These are the issues the government needs to be addressing. And Andy Burnham had not a single, just as you said, had not a single word, not a single word to say about any of these issues. This man is going to apparently be crowned as Prime Minister without a contest in 2 or 3 weeks' time, and he says nothing about any of these critical issues facing our country. And the idea that having a number 10 North in Manchester is going to sort out the country's problems is frankly laughable. He better come up with something better in the next 3 weeks, or the country is in big trouble.
1: I know that many people in the country are calling for a general election. Are the Tories calling for a general election?
17: Well, I think Kemi has said, and I agree, that if Andy Burnham is not able to lay out, for example, proper spending plans for defence, then he should call a general election, yes. So let's find out what Andy Burnham actually says when he gets into power. But right now, as you've pointed out, rightly, he hasn't said anything of any significance or substance at all. Nothing.
1: And before the drilling drives you completely mad, just a reaction to this astonishing, again, incompetence. Home Secretary Shabana Mahmood has said asylum seekers should not be housed in modern luxury developments. It comes after 83 migrants, reported to The Sun yesterday, were set to move into 21 houses worth £250,000 each in Stoke Heath in Shropshire. That's still going ahead. That sort of message to alarm clock Britain, Chris Philp, is utterly, utterly disgusting. Genuinely, when I read that story yesterday, I don't know what people are thinking. It's appalling. Appalling. Yeah.
17: It is disgusting because these people are illegal immigrants. They've entered our country illegally. And Shabana Mahmood, I mean, she's the one paying for all of this. She's the one organising all of this accommodation and putting them in brand new homes when young people living in that area, working hard, can't even dream of living in houses like that. It's absolutely disgusting when they're given to illegal immigrants. Frankly, the solution to this is to make sure illegal immigrants are deported within a week of arrival with no asylum claim, no modern slavery claim, no human rights claim, no lawyers, no legal aid, no court hearing, just deport them. That means we're going to have to pull out the ECHR and all the rest, which the Conservative Party will do. And if we deport them within a week of arrival, we won't need to accommodate them anywhere, in houses, hotels, or anywhere else. But Shabana Mahmood and this Labour government and the left-wing Labour MPs that sit behind her don't have the courage to do that. And that's why these illegal immigrants are getting put up in houses, flats, and hotels around the country, costing, by the way, £4 billion a year, money that should be spent on our armed forces, not on accommodating illegal immigrants. The illegal immigrants should be deported. It's really as simple as that.
1: Couldn't agree more. And listen, people think politics is a dirty business. Fair play to Chris Philp out there. What you need to do as you finish this interview is go over to them and send them to the North Sea to start drilling. Chris Philp, Conservatives, the Shadow Home Secretary. Thank you very much, Steve, for joining us on Breakfast. It's 8:28. Stop a minute. Oliver William Robin refusing to get out the car. I'm late this morning. Sorry, boy. Been busy. I hope you're okay. He's got only about, 10 days left of school? Oh, bless him. Little Rissy Roo's leg is better, which is good news. See you both later. Love you loads. Mick, good morning.
18: Morning, Jazza. Mick from sunny Staffordshire. Here we go. A bit of poetry. A bit of Midlands poetry for you, lad. He wants a home where leaders stay. Far from London, up Northway. Number 10. Built beyond the south. So every voice gets heard, no doubt. Bring power close to where we are. Burnham lights the guiding star. But he still ain't got a bloody clue what he's on about, so don't follow it.
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9: Queues now shed east on the M4, an accident partially blocking the Prince of Wales Bridge, and significant delays in Coventry this morning as a section of the A46 Kenilworth bypass is closed following an accident there from the A45 at the Festival Island and the Stoneleigh turnoff. Problems between Wrexham and Oswestry Street for the A483. The D viaduct has been closed as the police are currently dealing with an incident. However, slightly better news in London. Waterloo Bridge has reopened from this morning's accident, although it's still very busy around the IMAX roundabout.
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2: This is Talk. Converting negative agitation into positive conversation across the nation. Hear it, see it. This is Talk.
1: Oh, welcome back. If you're watching on YouTube, I have got a spoon, which is what you should eat yogurt with, not a piece of wood. Oh dear. It's gone down the wrong way. Just gone 8.30. Welcome to Talk Breakfast. It's the home of common sense and the home of you, the alarm clock Brits. Colin, just to say, loads of you texting. Thank you. Dave in London. Good morning, JK. Defence. No point having nut zero for a country that doesn't exist. Sorry to be dramatic. Defence first. Good morning to Cliff in Berkshire. It's not how much money is thrown at a problem, Jez. It's how that money is spent that matters. Do we really need to splash cash in the form of foreign aid? Welfare is a bottomless pit. There must be scope to cuts. Do we need rainbows everywhere in the NHS? Look after the pennies and the pounds will look after themselves. Linda in Walmer. Do you know where Walmer is? I've no idea. I think it might be Norfolk. So Starmer is risking the defence of this country in favour of scroungers and to stick one to Burnham. That about sums it up. Neil Blakeman. Good morning, Neil. Andy Burton, or buffoon, is the son of Starmer. Same old waffle bomb coming out of his gob. God help us, we're doomed for another 3 years. Number 10 North, what a load of old crap. Brilliant. Guy in sunny Scotland. I do try and be open-minded. Guy in sunny Scotland, Starmer and Burnham. What's the difference? Not a lot, apart from Burnham likes to dress like a communist-type Bond villain called Dr. Nonsense. Guy in sunny Scotland. Oh, you lot are out. Morning, Jez. Ian from Swindon. No wonder they're getting rid of the maths question from the Treasury, as it was initially set up by Darren Jones. One of the questions apparently was, if a boat full of men arrives on the beach, how many women and children? Apparently the answer was 80%. That's fantastic. This is the news this morning that the Treasury, right, woke civil servants in the Treasury are axing maths exams for jobs because it could be unfair to people. Sorry, I thought you were supposed to be able to add up to work at the... Oh, no, no, sorry, Rachel's the... Yeah. Morning, JK. UAE today. Whole city up for work at 5 a.m. No benefits here. Every Labour council devolved government is bankrupt. Burnham gave 56% pay rise to bus drivers. Absolutely true. Christian, why are you texting the show? Christian England. Morning, Jess. I can't believe what I'm hearing about Andy Burnham. No general election. Do me a favour. Go to the people without your mandate and may wait for form you can... Oh, all right. JK, Manchester's a suburb of London now. Only Labour will consider Manchester in the north. Jack is in North Yorkshire. Morning, two questions. If we now have a number 10 north, do all northern MPs need a second home too? If we get a general election, will Burnham have to compete again for the Makerfield seat? Would be interesting if he lost. Mick, Manchester is welcome to the north, number 10. The EU fanatic with the boombox, demos every day, tourists with cameras. It's appalling. He's not doing very well this morning, is he, to be honest, Andy? Paul from Spain. Morning, both. Oh, cities with Charlie. Growth on every postcode and hope in your heart. Good God. And people are falling for it. Why? He said nothing about the issues that Britons are concerned about and nothing about how he's going to financially achieve what he wants. Are people that gullible? It appears they are. Johnny, good morning. Burnham's plan is to rearrange the deck chairs on the Titanic. Is that it? Also, the 10 years is a serious message. That means if it's a complete disaster up to 9 years and 6 months, he's going to turn around and say, I never said I'd fix it. Yeah, I get it. And finally, Rory McLeod for now. Thank you, gang, for the messages. Morning, Jez. The reason the Labour backbenchers want to keep benefits in place is because they all know they're going to need to claim them when they get hooved out. Listen, it's really important. I've said it before. About this show. We try and give everybody a chance, but there is a degree, it would be fair to say, of cynicism about Andy Burnham. But people will point to the fact that he's a better orator and communicator than Keir Starmer. My six-year-old, frankly, is better than Keir Starmer. Morning, Colin.
5: Hi, Jez. It's Colin Chudrab from Blackburn. Hey, listen, it's one of these. Starmer wants to be in charge of NATO, which will be a not-all. And if he wants, he's going to put all this money in. What's he going to do? Send all them frigging rubber dinghies, what's that, in Dover, back to Europe? Eh?
1: Eh? Listen, eh? Eh? Eh? 25 to 9, 0344 499 1000, text 28722. Now, as I say, we always try and give balance across the political spectrum. We're going to say very good morning now to presumably somebody who supports a fellow Labour mayor. David Skaith is the mayor of York and North Yorkshire. The Labour mayor, David, good morning. How are you?
6: I'm well, you?
1: Yeah, good. Thanks for coming on, mate. Always the same for me. Want to try and see all sides. I think we'd all admit, even you as a Labour supporter, that Keir Starmer has been a massive letdown. And yesterday, in my mind, you're going to tell me I'm wrong, just about summed up why the British public had a belly full of Keir Starmer. To take months delaying on this defence spending review, to give the MOD far less than they want, so we're going to have to, in essence, make cuts, and to then drop Andy Burnham with a £5 billion black hole, just about sums up his premiership, doesn't it?
6: It does undoubtedly been a huge amount of frustrations with the Prime Minister and how things have happened over the last 18 to 2 years or so now. Part of that has been the communication, part of that has been linking in with the other government departments. So a lot of it's been working in silo and showing that leadership across those government departments. So these difficult decisions, like you've been talking about this morning, do need to be made, but need to be made in conjunction with those ministers and those government departments, rather than leaving everyone to their own devices, really showing that leadership across those areas. And I think that's the difference where we'll see with what we've heard from Andy Burnham in the last few days or so, and been mayor of Greater Manchester for the last 9 years, showing that leadership, bringing all those different areas that he's in charge of in Greater Manchester, from transport, from housing, from adult skills and other areas, and having that leadership across that to really show that message. And he is a better communicator, as you touched on there. And I think that is part of it. And I know people see that as fluffy and it doesn't make any difference, but it really does. It's how you tell a story of the direction of travel.
1: It does. And I absolutely, really, and that's why I acknowledged it. But I will also, because I'm straight with you, right? I've always been straight with everybody. The point of this show and democracy is we will disagree. I absolutely get that it's probably the most blindingly successful coup in British political history. I also accept that the guy has something that Starmer doesn't. But I put this to you, David Skaith. I don't care what your political persuasion is. If you knock on doors the length and breadth of this country, I would wager anything with you, my friend, that most subjects that will be raised are, how can you stop the boats? Why on earth will you not cut a welfare benefits bill that is now bigger than the tax we receive from working people? Why don't you drop this crazy net zero fab, which this morning 13% more on energy bills, you promised you'd bring them down, start drilling because it's a resource, and most of all, not most of all, but included in that, why in the name of God have none of you, including the Tories, called a grooming gangs inquiry? And we can dress that up. The fact is, David, I want your man to be successful. I'm not a Labour supporter. But what people are saying about Monday was, waffle's fine, but there was no detail. Now, you're probably going to say, yeah, but you can only say that when you get in. There hasn't been a contest yet. Well, he's being briefed already by the Cabinet Secretary. I would have thought that any decent SPAD or advisor would have said, Andy, you need to touch upon these things. And that's why people are already, I have to say, going, you what? Does he understand?
6: I'll push back on that a little bit. And I think I will go out door knocking with you wherever you want to go. And I would say the vast majority of doors I've knocked on in Makerfield, during the local elections that we had in South and West Yorkshire as well, the vast majority of things that came from the doorstep were things that people see when they walk directly out their front door. So it's things like bins, it's road maintenance, it's the buses, it's the fact that their young children, their family members can't afford a house. That's the thing that's impacting people. That's
1: why can't they afford a house, my friend? This is listen, we're going to do this. I'm going to cut my daughter is at York University. Hold on a second. My daughter is at York University, and I promise you, I will come up there and we will bring a camera crew and I will knock on doors. I mean that genuinely. I'd like to do that. What I'm saying is, Why are there problems with bins and roads? Because, I mean, answer this as a Labour politician. Why will no Labour politician accept that, hear me out, you need to cut the welfare benefits bill because not everybody who is claiming is genuine. The genuine people, the greatest invention was the welfare state, are also missing out because many thousands of people, David, are gaming the system. That's why so many of our public services are creaking, because the money needs to be moved out of that. Why don't Labour politicians admit that?
6: And I will come back on 2 points there. The vast majority of people who claim any sort of benefits are actually in work, and that's the problem. Work for a lot of people is not paying. Secondly, the reason why people can't afford a home is because we sold off so many of our council homes back under Thatcher in the late 70s and never rebuilt those homes. We've got 1.5 million homes short of where we should be because we sold them off, or we didn't.
1: Well, what about the 83 homes in Shropshire yesterday that were given to illegal migrants? Why weren't they given to people who have been waiting for homes?
6: And what we need to do now is build those affordable and social homes, because we haven't been building them. But to your point, on your question about road maintenance and bins and all this sort of stuff, local authorities have been absolutely cut to ribbons over the last 15 years of Conservative government. So you touched on York there. York Council is just about the worst funded local authority in the entire country. And that's been through Conservative austerity for years. So the Tories basically took all their problems, handed them to local authorities and said, you go deal with it, and we're not going to give you any money to go and deal with it.
1: Is that why councils like Birmingham are completely in the mess then? It's the Tories' fault?
6: Yeah. Well, yeah, because they haven't been given the funding to keep up with what they need to deliver on. They have to be fixing roads. They've got to be delivering adult skill, adult social care, children's social care, all these sort of things that people are saying that we need to cut the welfare state and we cut all this sort of stuff. We're just going to have more people then going to local authorities needing that support. And if local authorities haven't got the capacity funded to support those people, you're just going to be in this cycle. You need to break the cycle.
1: Is there any part of you that believes that, I mean, local councils have mismanaged funds? There's proof in Birmingham. Undeniable proof that money was spent in the most appalling way. I'm not sitting here as a Conservative or anybody. I'm saying to you, I mean, one of Andy, your mate's ideas is to devolve more powers to the regions. Look what happened in Scotland, the SNP. Is that a good idea?
6: To devolve more powers, again, that's the point. Devolved powers need to come with the funding and resources to deliver on it. That's the problem we're facing. Is me as a mayor of York and North Yorkshire, I get devolved powers and say transport, for example. But my transport settlement is tiny compared to what Andy has in Greater Manchester or Tracy Braman has in West Yorkshire. It's tiny, but I've got a geographical area that's five times bigger than London. It's a huge area. So unless I get the funding that can actually deliver that service, it is going to be failing. And that's where Andy knows that, and he's come from being a mayor for many years. He was an MP, we forget this, for many years. He's seen the challenges of government and how it hasn't been working. And he understands if you're going to devolve something, skills, be it housing, be it transport, the funding has to come with it. And that was the failure. I'm not saying that Labour government and local authorities have all been perfect. Of course they haven't. No one is perfect. No. We're all human beings. But under 15 years of austerity, that's what's happened. It's cut back.
1: Okay, hold on one second. So I've written down one word, funding. Hear me out, right? Absolutely. Do not disagree about the Tories' austerity. I mean, we've done 2 hours on, you know, the indefensible position of Keir Starmer. If you were listening, you you'll say, that I said this started 15 years ago with Cameron, however long ago it was. It is disgusting that successive governments, predominantly Conservative, have thought, oh, we're fine, let's just keep cutting, keep coming. We're now in a position where we cannot defend ourselves. I don't care what your political persuasion, the first duty of any government is to protect its people. Funding. Yeah. Listen, the thing that always gets me about the Labour Party, and I'll be straight with you because it's great to have you on, is when I was growing up, what the Labour Party did was they promised everybody more funding, but the books never balanced. So they either printed the money and inflation went up, 76, or they borrowed money and went to the IMF. I am not, this is not pro-Tory at all, hear me out. How are you going to fund these councils when you can't fund defence and there's a £5 billion black hole? When, with respect, we've had a Chancellor who I think has been the worst ever. But the point is, everybody wants money. And I haven't heard from Andy Burnham, which is why I started this conversation. I've heard the fluff and it's great, right? But where's the money? Show me the money. You know and I know that the only way you lot will raise that money is to raise taxes on middle-class earners or people you perceive as a party have achieved anything, that have made savings or bought a house. That, I'm not going to go at you. That's what the Labour Party do. I want Andy Burnham to say, acknowledge, it's tough. And do you know what, Parliamentary Labour Party? You've brought me in and I'm going to tell you a few home truths. I don't want to have to do this, but I'm going to have to cut some from the welfare benefits bill. You know, I might not want to do this, but I'm going to have to think about foreign aid. I'm going to have to think about prioritising, David, the British people. And that's the mechanics, not the waffle. That's the facts. How is he going to pay for it? And why doesn't he do what every single person I know says, which is care about the people on benefits, but sorry, disagree with you, grab the thousands who are gaming the system, right, who are laughing in the face of people paying tax, and make them understand it's not a freebie.
6: What I would just come back on that is there is undoubt that we are going to have to make some incredibly difficult decisions. But like going back to my earlier point, is what we've got to do is stop the cycle of why people have fallen into requiring benefits in the first place. And that is looking at things like our education system that isn't working, that isn't supporting people. So why do we have so many NEETs in this country that have actually got five GCSEs or more, and 15% of NEETs have actually got a degree? It's because that linking between education through and into work isn't there. So for young people now, it is so difficult to get that first job. So think when we were much younger, you know, the opportunity to just go walk into a job, into hospitality or retail like I did, that's where I started, was incredibly easy. But I also got a pretty decent education. I had a degree. I always knew I would get a job. But that link from that isn't there anymore because our education system is so dated and it isn't lining up to what people need.
1: I don't think you and I should talk about education because the ideology of Bridget Phillipson and me, I can't have that conversation. I do agree. I do agree. And you might find this outrageous. My kid's 16. He's leaving school. He's got a job as a trainee greenkeeper straight away. I do believe that kids should be able to do that and build up. I get that. I just personally have a view that you won't share, which is unfortunately we've got to a point post-Blair where there's too many colleges and too many courses and I'm not into elitism, but actually at the end of the day it seems that many people can get a qualification or degree and it doesn't rate for much and they end up with a big debt. But look, I want to ask you why Andy Burnham didn't discuss welfare.
6: Just on that one point, I'm not a million miles away from it. What I'm saying is, that's my point, is our education system is funneling people into one path through, be it university, whatever it may be. We need that broader approach. Actually, what we need now, if we're going to build 1.5 million homes and all the construction, everything needs to happen, we need thousands of people who can work in construction, you know, electricians, sparkies, all these kind of trades, which are incredibly important, where you can earn a really good salary. We need to branch out where the system is doing to make sure it's lining up with what industry is telling us. And again, that's what Andy's been able to do in Greater Manchester and what other mayors can do, because we are in charge of adult skills funding post-19. What we're asking government is to be in charge of that post-16, so we can support people at a younger age, so not everyone feels like they have to go to university. They can go get a trade. They can
1: I do not in any way disagree with that. Now, I'm going to make a deal with you. I'm going to go to York. I'm going to knock on doors. Do you mean that? My daughter's at university. And I do genuinely mean this. I appreciate you coming on. There is cynicism, but we're all prepared to give Andy Burnham a chance because we're so hacked off. But I've got to ask you a question, and you're savvy. You said something in the midst there. Are you a Labour man who thinks that Andy Burnham and the next Labour government should look at cutting the welfare bill?
6: I think everything is on the table, but what we need to look at is actually how structures are working. Clearly, welfare and the system isn't working, so it's not supporting people to get into work and have that career. I don't know many people, I can't imagine many people who don't want to work, who don't want to have that career. They want their opportunity to go. Our systems, be it education, through welfare, whatever it may be, is not working for so many people. I've touched on before how we have so many people under the age of 24 not in work, not in education, not in training. I don't believe that because they all don't want it. It's because our systems have failed so many young people, and it is failed for so long now. We need to change that system. And again, I'll talk on it because we're talking about Andy Burnham. What he's done around skills and training and that education, getting more people into work experience, you know, 1,000 more people into 45 hours of work experience last year. Those are the things that we can do. And they don't necessarily cost the world, but it gives people that step into education and into work to support themselves. I do firmly believe that most people do want to support themselves and want to rely on themselves, but we've got to create the environment when they can.
1: I think there's a middle ground, right, which is I like

0: ministerial department and to almost work in silos. I think that's been fundamentally the problem. I've had lots of conversations with Keir. I genuinely think he's a decent bloke. I honestly, truly do believe that. I'm not saying this is a Labour. Honestly, for 2 years, I came into politics a couple of years ago because I was fed up with politicians and how the system and the structures weren't working. So I do genuinely believe that. But I think we're now in a different fight. And for me, I know a lot of your callers and listeners will be on the show, will be reform and supporters and much more on the right politics than I am. But I do fear that. I fear very divisive, angry politics. I think it's bad for the country. I think it's bad for people. And I think where we're heading now is it needs a different way of being able to deal with that problem.
1: Can I just say this? You will always be welcome to come on because it is a debate. I will come to you. I just want to say one thing. I'm not trying to cut you off. When I hear Labour politicians talk about the divisive right, I would love them to acknowledge that there is divisive left as well. That's all I'm saying. I think there's far right and far left. And whatever your political persuasion, I think we all have to acknowledge this country is in a bad state, you know?
0: There's always going to be division, but what I see on the far right of things is real anger. And it's anger and it's division. And quite frankly, I find it quite worrying. And I think that has gone way, way too far.
1: Well, listen, I have to move, not because I'm trying to cut you off, but because they're telling me I've got two breaks. It is an absolute pleasure to have you on. David Skaith, Labour Mayor of York and North Yorkshire. We'll be back on this show. Talk Breakfast. Alan, good morning.
2: Morning, JK. Big Al from Swansea, yeah? Hope in your heart, you asked the question. Well, my only hope is Rupert Lowe, Nigel Farage, Ben Habib get round the table and sort their differences out for the greater good of this country. You know, the lefties now, the Greens, Lib Dems, Labour, they're all going to get together. They can't stick each other. But to get rid of the right, they're willing to form a pact. So, for the greater good, get this country back. Because if in 2 years all these lefties get together, we have had it. You think it's bad now? We have had it. With a delusional... open prisons, go to the police. Oh, you just... What the hell is going on with these people? So that's, I hope. Get on the table, boys. Sort it out and get this country going the right direction. Keep up the faith. Ta-ra.
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8: 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Not that you noticed. You're lost in another winning moment. Rich, thick ketchup oozing onto a juicy burger. 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
1: I watched him last night. He spent 7 minutes talking about Lemsip. 5 to 9. Great conversation, though. Peter Cardwell every night from 7 on Talk. 0344-499-1000. We've got time to just do some quick sport. Let's push the button, Big M, please.
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1: Justin Allen is the chief writer for The Sun's EFL. Justin, we ain't got much time. It's all about England DR Congo tonight. I've just met Andy Goldstein from TalkSport in the toilet, who said to me, we'll be down 1-0, we'll score on the 88th minute, and then it will be penalties. Is he more realistic than the people who say, be 3-0, be easy?
12: I'm actually with Andy on this one, and oh, for crying out loud, please not penalties. But Declan Rice, today on our back page,

0: has actually said there's nothing to worry about. England have got the best group of penalty takers they've ever had. And as we know, penalties used to strike the fear of God into us, didn't they? And we've seen Germany and Holland knocked out on penalties by Paraguay and Morocco. Obviously, England have lost to Germany a couple of times, Argentina a couple of times.
1: Shame about the Germans, wasn't it, yesterday in Holland? That was devastating, wasn't it?
0: Boo-hoo-hoo, yeah. But, I mean, in terms of penalties, I mean, look at it. I mean, Harry Kane, Ivan Toney, Rashford, Saka, Gordon, Bellingham.
1: Why don't we just bloody well play the game and win? Listen, if all those people are going, oh, we'll win on penalties. If we can't beat DR Congo, with respect. Here's my big issue, though, with Tuchel. And Gabby Abonghor was saying to me this morning, we came out of the same lift. If this goes wrong, Tuchel will be crucified over the fact that he didn't. I don't know how Lewis Hall and Terence Trent D'Arby, as I call him, are not on that plane. I think it's absolutely disgraceful. Seriously.
0: Yeah, absolutely. And I'd even go further. I think Jarrod Bowen should be there as well. And I know that might divide opinion. But no, Tuchel selections have been questionable. And it's one of them, isn't it? If it comes off, he looks great. And if he doesn't, you know. But look at the draw. I mean, if we do win tonight, which we should, surely should, it's Mexico in the early hours of Monday morning, and then probably Brazil, and then most probably Argentina in the semis.
1: Yeah, so we'll be going home in the quarterfinals, probably. But anyway, we have to keep the faith. How are you watching? Where are you watching? And how many beers are you drinking?
0: I'm watching it down the pub, and I think at least 5 pints, 6 pints to my Jeremy for sure.
1: And then when the game starts... Listen, good man, the Sun Sport coverage of this is brilliant. Back post day, penalty shootout. You're already writing about that. Thank you so much indeed, Justin Allen, and of course TalkSport, our sister station. All the coverage you need on the countdown tonight to England, DR Congo. Come on, lads, please. I can't take much more. Breakfast!
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10: Long queues this morning between Wrexham and Oswestry on the A483 as the D viaduct is closed as the police deal with an incident, and length of delays around Coventry as the A46 Kenilworth bypass remains closed southbound from this morning's accident from the A45 the Festival Island and the Stoneleigh turnoff. Queues eastbound on the M4, an accident still partially blocking the Prince of Wales Bridge, and length of delays in Essex as it's south on the A12, that's down to one lane just after Kelvedon at junction 23, although slightly better news in London, Waterloo Bridge is now open.
11: 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So it could be you, and it could be you. You, and then the same you, again. You. One ticket, two chances to win. New Lotto. It could be you, and it could be you. 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
2: 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Facing up to the facts. This is Talk. Talk. News. Update. On the Hour headlines.
11: Andy Burnham will have to find an extra £4.7 billion for defence in his first budget if he becomes Prime Minister. It's after Keir Starmer unveiled plans to fund the armed forces yesterday. There are concerns over how the near £5 billion black hole in the government's proposal will be accounted for. Shadow Home Secretary Chris Philp has told us it's reckless spending from the outgoing PM.
12: He's just basically left an IOU and said, excuse me, Andy, can you go and find £5 billion for me in a few months' time? So that was weaselly and irresponsible.
11: But Defence Minister Luke Pollard says he's focusing on keeping Britain out of danger.
13: The first duty of any Prime Minister and of any government is national security and keeping our country safe. And the threats we are facing, they are real and they are growing. And that's why we have this commitment that we've made as a nation to increase defence spending.
11: Elsewhere this morning, millions of households are being urged to submit energy meter readings today as a 13% rise in the price cap kicks in. The average bill across England, Scotland and Wales is going up by £221 a year. A three-year-old boy has been pulled alive from rubble in Venezuela 6 days after back-to-back earthquakes. Well, the toddler was rescued by a Jordanian team in La Guaira. Nearly 2,000 people have died following the disaster, with tens of thousands still missing. Local reports say the little boy is being treated in hospital and his vital signs are good. The Treasury has scrapped math tests from its graduate recruitment scheme, claiming they negatively affected ethnic minority candidates. But the government department has denied lowering hiring standards for the sake of diversity. And BBC staff could see a real terms pay cut this year. Bosses have suggested a 1% increase, well below the rate of inflation. That's around 2.8%. That's the latest. I'm Matt Hutchinson.
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1: Welcome back or welcome along. I wish there was a camera and a microphone taking part during the breaks. Christian is from Wales, has just received a lovely card from one of our Welsh listeners. And I said, what does that mean? He's explaining it to me. And he said, the Welsh language is extraordinary. Do you know what they call a microwave? Poppity ping. Why? What? Anyway, welcome along. 0344-499-1000. Text to 87222. What are you waking up to on Wednesday, the 1st of July? Well, poppity ping. You're waking up to, as every paper describes, the indefensible final act of our Prime Minister, the out-of-depth Prime Minister Starmer, who will be gone in 3 weeks. Yesterday, the long-awaited defence value review, basically. The military had said we need £28 billion just to stand still. He eventually gave them 15, which means they're going to have to make cuts, which will make us even more indefensible. The worst part of all is we then discover the 15 he's offered, he can only afford 10, which gives Andy Burnham, the anointed one, or coronation chicken, as I now call him, a £5 billion black hole when he takes the job in 3 weeks, which is in itself quite ironic, isn't it? Because, of course, when Starmer came to power, all he did, along with Reeves, was bitch about how the Tories had left a black hole. So was that, in fact, sabotage, or is he still delusional? But let's talk about Andy Burnham, because Andy Burnham, as I said, for this whole week, seems to have come from nowhere and is going to be the Prime Minister. We had that speech on Monday where we wanted him to talk about welfare cuts, North Sea oil drilling, stopping the boats, having a national rape gang inquiry, and all we got was the number 10 up north. This guy is... He's good. He's a good communicator. I absolutely accept that. But we need more than that at this moment in history. Yesterday, he was in a taxi from London's airport or train station, I guess, to the House of Commons. This is what he posted on Instagram. This is going to be our next Prime Minister, ladies and gentlemen.
15: I left the north again. I travelled south again. Well, there's a bit of a Smiths lyric there for you, but I'm back in London. After the speech, pleased with how number 10 North has gone down. You know, what it will mean in future is that everybody doesn't have to come down here to have a serious conversation with the government. If you think about it, a North Pole to the South Pole, it'll just make the country feel more balanced. I hope you're excited by it. I'm certainly excited by it. The whole idea is number 10 North is a conduit to get power out into the country, every single part of it, and get growth going everywhere. So, yeah, come on, everyone, get on board with it, and let's make it happen. Good growth in every postcode, hope in every heart. That's our mission.
1: Hope in your heart, are you dreaming? Morning, Wayne.
16: Good morning, Jezzar. You keep playing that damn Andy Burnham video cloak thing, and it keeps hitting me. It's like, it reminds me of something. There's something so awkward and so unnatural and so just weird about that kind of message. And I was like, what does it remind me of? And then it hit me. If I go back to 2010, when technology was just starting to come really good, and then you give it to your parents, and they really didn't know what to do with it. And then they'll send you weird voice notes of just ramble, or they'll then sit there and send a random video. You know, that's what that is. That's that awkward, weird, chatting nonsense and not really knowing what he's doing. And apparently he's like the Messiah, and he's like, he has this great media training, and it just sounds weird.
1: Well, you've upset me. My parents never sent those messages because they're dead. We'll say a very good morning to Talks International editor Isabel Oakeshott. Is there hope in your heart? Are you dreaming? Is there hope in your heart? I pray. Is there hope in your Isabel Oakeshott? Because you brightened every single bleeding day. How about that?
17: I mean, why don't you do that every morning? It gave me so much hope in my heart that I think we need a dose of Jezza's singing every morning.
1: Somebody says, you sound worse than Dame Vera Lynn, and she's not around anymore. Thanks, Paul. Isabel, on a serious note, on an absolutely serious note, before we talk about Starmer, you said on Monday, and I get it, he's a better communicator, there's something about him, he's got the look of, well, Zelensky, many people seem to think, but this country right now, with all of its problems, doesn't need that powder puff. It needs fact. It needs acknowledgement that we've got real issues, doesn't it?
17: I think it needs both. I think we're not in the mood at this point for another really dreary,
1: no,
17: process-led prime minister. And I think people will be pleased to have a new leader that is a bit more human. And, you know, we can mock his little singing and chatting in the back of his car or whatever. But personally, I do prefer it to that automaton Starmer style.
1: You know, no, I get that. But as I get that. But as Jane said, it's no point in being a good communicator if what you're communicating is crap or much of the same as come before.
17: It's not enough. It's like base level to be a good communicator. And then it gets you to 2 points out of 10 in an application to be Prime Minister of the UK right now. Being a good communicator only really gets you 1 point.
1: Yeah.
17: And, you know, looking the part maybe gets you another. And having good ideas is an awful lot more important. And this whole obsession with the North, you know, it feels like he's not quite come out of Mayor of Manchester mode. You know, most of the country isn't in those parts that he's obsessing about at the moment. The country's so much bigger than that. And, you know, I don't hear anyone, I mean, of course, admittedly, I'm based in London, move around the country a fair bit, but no one has said to me what I want from the next Prime Minister of the UK is to put more resources into the North.
1: It's not even that for me. I would agree. It's one of the things that I felt Boris let us down massively on. I like the idea of levelling up. I worked for 15 years in Manchester. I think it's a disgrace sometimes, but simply putting a hub there and being there one day a week is not the answer. The answer, dear Labour friends, is to encourage investment and businesses to grow and industrial success, which comes from low interest rates. It comes from not increasing national insurance contributions on small businesses. It comes from low energy costs so business can survive, like start drilling and all that. It doesn't come from, oh, are you feeling good about this, the North Pole and the South Pole? I lived in Manchester. I love Manchester. I love Manchester. I know Andy Burnham's, I've been there. But that doesn't deal with the issues that we have in this country. And I want more from him, Isabel. That's all I'm saying. And the British, I mean, yesterday I had a Labour MP saying to me, yeah, but he shouldn't, you know, the contest hasn't started yet. So because the contest hasn't started, you're saying he's not going to put meat on the bone, but he is being briefed by the Cabinet Secretary in the Civil Service.
17: Yeah, I mean, that doesn't work. There's already been loads of effort to kind of create the appearance of power hubs in the north and shifting administrative stuff. I mean, yep. The government has invested hundreds of millions in, for example, creating moving civil service departments of Whitehall that now have huge offices based in the north.
1: Darlington, I think, isn't it? Darlington's
17: yeah.
1: one.
17: I mean, kind of who cares? You know, this is not the kind of stuff that people talk about in the pub when they're talking about all the challenges that are facing the country and that there are in their lives. They don't say, well, you know, if only incoming Prime Minister Andy Burnham had a number 10 in the north, all my woes would disappear. It's like one thing, you know, if he was unveiling a whole range of things, great, make that one out of 10 of the things that you're doing. But it's not enough to, you know, give us hope in our heart, quite bluntly. It doesn't give me any hope in my heart.
1: No, I'm with you. Let's talk about the other story that's on the front of every newspaper. And I don't need to keep repeating this. The performance, the defence review by Starmer yesterday, in essence, I don't know, 60% of what they needed, which means the MOD will have to make cuts. And then we discover it's not priced properly and £5 billion will need to be found. We've heard rumours this morning that Andy Burnham knew about it, but he didn't know about the deficit. I think, don't know what you think, that just about summed up Keir Starmer's premiership. Just fudged, just appallingly not able to grasp the importance of the job.
17: It's just so lame, isn't it? And made even more ridiculous by these rumours that he wants to apply for a job as head of NATO, you know, at a point where he's just walking out of the country, having woefully and manifestly failed to protect our borders. We can't even operate successfully in the Channel. No. We can't stop the ongoing invasion of small boats. And He's not funded defence adequately. I mean, the thing about defence is there's so much inbuilt inflation. I can't remember the precise figures, but when I was studying this, because I wrote a book on the state of the British Armed Forces, you know, I think defence inflation runs at about 11%. It runs way higher than standard rates of inflation, just because of the way these procurement projects are. So you have to add an awful lot more money to actually be getting anything additional for your investment. You know, you end up having to plough an awful lot in just to stand still in defence, and he's just not done it.
1: No, and I think, you know, the man, I mean, this sort of belief that he still thinks he can create a legacy, I think he just needs to disappear. There's a couple of other stories that I want to throw at your way. Home Secretary Shabana Mahmood, in a quest to try and be popular with the left and the right, in fact, everybody to do with the Labour Party, has this morning said, it is fundamentally wrong that asylum seekers should be housed in modern luxury developments. That great story yesterday, great, appalling. 83 illegal migrants given quarter of a million pound houses in Stoke Heath in Shropshire. Disgusting. However, the 83 are still moving into those 21 houses. That's just a policy. That's okay, I'll go to the mayor, but I'm going to have a new policy. How the hell does that look, Isabel, to your hard-working alarm clock Brits? Appalling, isn't it?
17: I mean, it is just, it's genuinely grotesque, isn't it?
1: Yeah.
17: We have absolutely lost our minds with this stuff. You know, I was talking about the extent to which the NHS is being drained by all of this
1: yes.
17: as well. And in Richard's constituency, so my fiancé Richard Tice, the MP for Boston and Skegness, a third of the mothers in the maternity unit in Pilgrim Hospital in Boston don't speak a word of English. They have to have translators. This is insanity. You know, we've spent the last week talking about crises in maternity services in the NHS. Well, of course, that's going to be exacerbated if the whole system is being exploited by people that either have no entitlement to NHS care or are so unable to integrate in the UK that they can't even speak our language.
1: I'm so glad you brought it up. You're the first person that I've heard say that, and I've said it for a long time. You know, people will say the NHS, they'll talk about misuse of funds, they'll talk about people, you know, coming from abroad to have operations. There are hundreds of thousands of people that have come into this country illegally, have not paid for a system that gives it to everybody who are being given that treatment. That is a drain as well. I find Shabana Mahmood now is an interesting one, because of course she's trying to placate Andy Burnham to keep her job, and the whole thing's an utter disaster. Another thing that I wanted to run by you, she's also under pressure today. I mean, honestly, these stories just keep coming and you end up wanting to headbutt the nearest one.
17: I'm getting really stressed listening to this. I literally arrived back last night from the UAE for summer in the UK. I cannot wait. It's so gorgeous. The weather is lovely. I'm looking out at the Houses of Parliament. You know, I see the Union flag flying from Westminster. I sort of had sort of some hope in my heart. And then I've come on and it's just reminded me of all the things that are going so wrong. And I could weep. It is so bad.
1: Well, you'll be crying by the end of these next two. Shabana Mahmood is also under pressure to close a legal loophole preventing the deportation of a Pakistani grooming gang leader, even though his British citizenship has been revoked. Shabir Ahmed, who was convicted of 30 child rape offences as part of that Rochdale grooming gang, cannot be thrown out of Britain because of an anomaly that exempts Commonwealth citizens who arrived before 1973 from being removed. He's released on Thursday. Let's forget about his victims and the children that he was part of raping. We're going to let him walk in our society. Madness.
17: You know what other countries do? They just manhandle people onto planes and deport them, you know, and to hell with it all. That is how it works in many countries across the world. And, you know, sometimes in some cases, you just have to do stuff and, you know, you don't ask, you just seek forgiveness later. And I think we've got far too wrapped up in some of this stuff. In the end, we are a sovereign nation. We ought to be able to control who is and who isn't able to remain in our country.
1: Can you take one more depressing story, having arrived for the British summer?
17: Just.
1: How competent do you think Rachel Reeves is?
17: Well, that's easy. Not competent at all.
1: Because there's been fury this morning, watch Isabel's face. I'm going back to the UAE, as woke civil servants have decided to axe maths exams for jobs at the Treasury because it would be unfair on certain groups. People that can't add up, presumably. I've no idea. But
17: right,
1: you've got a chance who can't add up. But the civil service, the woke civil service, is saying you shouldn't get them to do maths tests. Some people might not be good at maths from other countries or with different languages, and that would be very unfair.
17: Well, maybe Rachel Reeves needs to demonstrate how well she could do in these tests, and then we could take it from there.
1: I'm sorry, I'm not having that from you, Oakeshott. You arrive here from another country, legally, and you're rude to our Chancellor. Let me tell you that she's got a message for you, Rachel Reeves. Go on, Rach, tell her.
18: Well, I'm an economist. I studied economics. I got a master's in economics from the London School of Economics, and I worked as an economist at the Bank of England.
1: Isabel, to respond to her?
17: What can I say? I think the proof in how skilled she is the state of our economy, which is flatlining. You know, it never seems to inch more above about 0.1%, 1%, you know, growth. So, yeah. I mean, that's all the evidence you need, really, isn't it?
1: Anyway, I started by singing you into Great Britain. You're very happy. Is there hope in your heart? Am I dreaming? And I've ended up depressing you with the news.
17: You have. I'm not coming on again.
1: I want to ask you a question without you getting offended. The beautiful flowers over your left shoulder, did you buy them when you arrived, or did Tice have them there already?
17: He had them there. He's really good at that stuff. He's really good. He tidied up and there were flowers.
1: You know what women say when a man buys them flowers, don't you, Isabel?
17: No, I don't get
1: My wife always goes, what have you done? Whatever, I buy her flowers. Listen, thank you so much as ever. You're brilliant. We love you. Enjoy London and everything that goes with it. And we'll speak to you tomorrow. Isabel Oakeshott Talks, international editor, back in the United Kingdom for summer. It's 9:20. We're live across the UK. Julia here from 10 o'clock, Ian Collins from 1, and Kevin O'Sullivan from 4 o'clock this afternoon. So many people have messaged, and I'm going to do them. Jezza, Burnham is not a good communicator. A good communicator allows his ideas to be questioned and tested by a journalist. That's true. Morning, Jez. This whole Burnham saga is nothing more than a modern-day Shakespeare drama. So much backstabbing and changing of allegiance after the plotting of Haig, Powell and Rayner over the past year. I'm thinking we should call this coup the scorn of the number 10 women, says John in Hampshire. Morning to Enid. Has Zoom not reached London yet? That idiot Burnham says he doesn't want everyone to have to travel down there. God help us all. Sean, morning, Jess. Can somebody tell Burnham the job of a Prime Minister goes beyond Manchester? What next? Number 2, USA? Number 10, USA? Number 10, The Hague? Number 10, Kiev? I feel this could be a disaster. Can't wait for the first PMQ, says Sean in Summer's Hat. Paul, why doesn't Burnham ask the producers of Coronation Street if he can use one of the houses on the street as his new number 10 Downing Street? Here's a secret for you. Have you got any Coronation Street fans in? Right. You ever been to the street itself in Manchester because it was next door? The houses are only 2 foot high. Did you know that? And you go, how the hell? Because you film up. That's a genuinely true story. Film next door to them for 10 years. Nobody gives it to us. Jez, the government telling us they're getting asylum seekers out of expensive hotels and putting them in less expensive houses of multiple occupancy. My understanding is these hotels were given 5 and 7 year contracts. Are we willing to believe that the government, says Paul in Fife, will not be valuing and honouring those contracts? Yet more money down the toilet. Liz in Southampton. Morning, Jez, they're loving it. Regarding Burnham's taxi chat, what a load of unintelligible crap. Nothing will ever change or get any better until the whole sad Labour Party are gone forever. Keith, morning, Jez. You haven't picked up on the hope in your heart. Being part of Liverpool's You'll Never Walk Alone. I thought Burnham was an Everton fan. Come on, you irons. Keith from Watford. To be honest, Christian said that this morning. Leslie, you've got a nice singing voice, Jeremy. Did you ever swing? Swing? Did you ever swing in a choir? Oh, ho, ho, ho. That didn't come out right. Did I ever sing in a choir? No, I can't sing. I can sing in the shower. Dave's in Dorset. Why did I do that? Football, the so-called beautiful game. Pah, never been to a football ground. Never will. Can't abide it all. No doubt there will be pictures of people crying when we lose. If football was that good, why is it only on the back pages of newspapers? Says Dave in Dorset. It's on the front page today, you miserable git. Hello, good morning, Jez. Perhaps Andy Burnham could repay Starmer for the £5 billion black hole by removing the Labour whip. Starmer could return to his old friends, Jeremy Corbyn and Diane Abbott, in the dusty corner of the House of Commons chamber. Chris Dully, I'm sorry. I'm joking. Starmer is doing what many people have done before him. He's using his powerful position to get his own back on Burnham. It is petty, spiteful, and exactly what we expect from useless individuals. Dan's in Hartlepool. We need to start calling Andy Burnham Andy Burden, because let's face it, that's what he's going to be. A couple more. Rich, or Betty, I should say. Morning, Betty. Burnham is only an MP. No security clearance, not an elected prime minister, not due in for a week. Apparently he was briefed on the defence plan before it went public. How does that work? And Brian, a voter in BCP. What's BCP? I don't know. Good morning, Jeremy. Spend more on defence than employ the unemployed in the defence industry and kill two birds with one stone. That's a very good idea. Finally, Cliff's in Berkshire. Morning, boy. IDS is correct. Many people on welfare most likely could and should work. Question, are the jobs there, though? I think they are. People need to look. 03444991000. Belinda, good morning.
19: Morning, Jeremy. Just talking about education to that Labour MP, I'd just like to say something. My niece is 37 years old. When she left school, she didn't go to university. She went straight to working for a fashion retail store part-time. She then worked for a travel agency full-time and then became manager. She then went from being a manager to a regional manager. She then went to work for a huge charity, being a regional manager for 3 different counties. She's now owning her own 5-bedroomed house. She has no debts and she's working in a huge security company, and she's doing really, really well. And a lot of her friends all have massive debts of over £50,000 to £60,000. I'm so proud of her that she just got on with it, got a job and started earning. I mean, going to university doesn't mean anything these days if you can do a degree on how Madonna dances or how, I don't know, how to put makeup on a frog. It's just ridiculous. Great show.
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10: Stationary now as you'd anti-clockwise on the M25. All traffic being held following an accident involving a lorry at junction 26 of Waltham Abbey with queues back towards the M11 and through the Bell Common Tunnel. And it's slow northbound on the M6 in Warwickshire. That's partially blocked from Coventry at junction 3 up towards Corley services. And significant disruption in Coventry this morning as the A46 Kenilworth bypass remains closed southbound from the A45 at the Festival Island towards Stoneleigh. And it's still queuing eastbound on the M4. An accident still closing two lanes on the Prince of Wales Bridge.
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2: 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Across the UK, this is Talk.
1: Welcome back. Did I miss, by the way? I mean, of course, England tonight. You're all going to leave work early and you're going to drink lots and cheer England on against DR Congo. And all the coverage on our sister station, TalkSport. Fantastic coverage as well, whatever you're doing tonight. Have I missed that? Does anybody... Wimbledon started. Is anybody into that? No. Occasionally. But there's no British players, so it's going to be... Anyway, there you go. I just sort of drop it in. Shabana Mahmood. This is brilliant. And it's not brilliant, it's appalling. He's rightfully under pressure this morning to close a legal loophole preventing the deportation of a Pakistani grooming gang ringleader, even though a court revoked his British citizenship. This vile human being, Shabir Ahmed, was convicted, ladies and gentlemen, of 30 child rape offences. He was part of that Rochdale grooming gang. But he cannot be thrown out of Britain because of some immigration act, an anomaly in 1971. He's out of jail, 73, on Thursday. This man abused 30, he had 30 child rape offences. He's protected from deportation. Look at that piece. He's protected from deportation by a provision in the act that exempts Commonwealth citizens who arrived in the UK before 73 for removal. This is where I don't understand politicians. He should be taken from jail in a police van to Dover, handcuffed and put on a boat or put on a plane and deported the vile piece of crap out of my country. Chris Phillips is a former senior police officer and ex-head of the National Counter-Terrorism Security. Why do we bother? How can scum like that walk the streets?
0: Good morning, Jeremy. Well, the criminal justice system has, you know, we put our faith in the criminal justice system to protect us and the public. The reason we don't have people rebelling generally is because we believe that justice will come through the courts. This is a man that committed a minimum of 30 rapes, many more, almost certainly. And I mean, people have forgotten the fact that he's going to be out in 14 years. I mean, 14 years is nothing for those.
1: No, he's out on Thursday, mate.
0: He's coming out. And the criminal justice system, of which, of course, Shabana Mahmood is a member, has been a lawyer for many years as well before becoming an MP, have let us down. And it's the whole criminal justice system that's in need of complete update. Because
1: you know what I want to say to you is I completely agree with you, but it needs to be more than that. Somebody in government has to have the common sense to go that vile paedophile on screen should be deported out of this country. Ridiculous. These laws, this is all part of the ECHR, all these ridiculous laws that allow, if I said to you, right, if I said to you, on your street, a paedophile who'd raped kids more than 30 times is coming to live back in society, how would you feel? What about the victim here? Why is nobody thinking about her? Them.
0: Well, this is the thing. The victims seem to be put last in all these types of offences. And, of course, the victims will still be living, many of them, in the area that this man will be frequenting. It's just not good enough. And we need legislation that protects the public. I think I heard you say earlier that in any other country, he would have just been put on a plane and hang the consequences. And I think that's really what we need to do. And I'm sorry, Chris Philp, to come out and say, well, you know, this all needs to be changed. Well, that the Conservatives were in power when this man was put in prison. This is not something that's just happened out of the blue.
1: No, I agree. I completely agree. My problem with it is that we seem so, well, certainly under Starmer, I don't know what will happen under Burnham. The thing about it is to me that's so appalling that all the people, and I feel myself getting angry whenever I talk about kids being abused, quite rightly. I have lefties that talk to me and they go, oh, you know, human rights. What about the human rights of those kids whose lives have been completely destroyed forever by this vile paedophile? And they go, oh, you're being unfair because he's Pakistani. In Rochdale, it was Pakistani grooming gangs. I had a senior police officer in the force up there tell me, and I quote, it took us longer to sort it out because we were told not to inflame local tensions. I don't care. I've said it before, Chris, right? I don't care the colour of your skin. I don't care about your religion or your creed or anything. If you think it's okay to rape a child, in my mind, you have no right to be at liberty. And if you've come here illegally and you do something like that, you should be thrown, gone, absolutely gone. We hang around there. Oh, we'll look like Russia, we'll look like Belarus. No, we'll look like a country that favours paedophiles over their victims. That's the truth, isn't it?
0: Well, the point is we have imported a huge number of people who come from a culture, and it's not all of the cultures.
1: No,
0: we mustn't.
1: But Chris, I'm not disagreeing with you. I'm on one because I've got six kids.
0: Right.
1: That is not a bloody excuse. I want the people from his country, his religion, his creed, his culture to stand up and say, he's a paedophile, it's wrong. As much as I know it's wrong.
0: Absolutely right. But the culture... there are certain cultures that view this as not being wrong.
1: Yeah.
0: And they should, they're not entitled to live in a country like the UK or the West, actually. And I do get a bit concerned sometimes for the Asian, when the Asian community generally is mentioned, because this is not an issue for most Asian countries. This is particular types of individuals who see this as being a norm. And in this country, we need to take such a firm stance.
1: That is not the norm in this country. You're not adhering to the laws of this country. Leave this bloody country. That's the truth.
0: Yeah, and exactly that. The legislation in this country needs to be firmly and fairly given out to those people that commit offences. And we need to take stronger action. We need to change legislation. But we have become enthralled in this court system, that the courts overrule everything else, that they're there to protect the individual. Well, it's not about individuals necessarily. It's about the public, and we need to protect the public.
1: And I think also that the obsession, as with so much in this country, that, you know, amongst the police, there were problems racially in the 70s and 80s, but we've gone to the point now where you had the Henry Novak case, where a white boy had been stabbed by a Sikh gentleman who simply took his turban off and told the police he'd been racially attacked, and they arrested and cuffed a boy who was dying and didn't believe he was being stabbed. It's exactly the same as this, OK? I always listen to people tell me, oh, this won't look good. It doesn't look good to have a paedophile, whatever the colour of their skin, walking free in this country. I want to put the victims in front of people like him. I want him deported. He's a piece of scum who doesn't deserve to be here. Why is that not? That's perfectly simple to me. Perfectly simple.
0: Yeah. Let me go back a couple of stages. In the 70s, there's no doubt that we had a real racism problem within the UK.
1: Yep.
0: In the 80s, it was fading a little bit. Now we have a situation where there are more mixed marriages in the UK yep. than probably any other country in the world. Racism, you know, it's easy for me as a white man to say it. Racism is something that is in the past, generally. But, of course, we've still got the people, the race baiters that want to keep this theory alive that we're all racist, everyone's racist. Therefore, generally, people are scared, and the police are part of that, scared to actually deal with people without fear or favour. And that's just wrong. And we're not a racist nation, but we need to deal with cultures that do not accept a Western way of life.
1: Couldn't agree more. Always great to have you on, my friend. Really, really appreciate it. Chris Phillips, former senior police officer and ex-head of the National Counter-Terrorism Security Force. 24 minutes to 10 o'clock. Hev, good morning.
3: Good morning, Jez. All this Andy Burnham stuff. Oh, my God, what a pain in the neck. I mean, the man wasn't even in bloody Westminster, and now everybody's talking. I just wish the media would stop talking about him as if he's a PM. I hope there's a contest, and I hope he loses, and I hope he gets new pair of glasses that don't have a nose attached to them. Anyway, have a lovely day. Thank you. Bye.
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1: Welcome back. Yeah, Kev's sounding great on Drive. He's here from 4 o'clock this afternoon. He sent me a message saying, I haven't seen you for ages. We're like passing ships in the night. The joys of the beginning and the end of the day. 03444991000. We keep going back to Burnham, you know, that sort of vacuous speech on Monday. One of the other things he didn't talk about was anything to do with stopping the boats. We're waiting today for some small boats mid-year figures. Just imagine how that sounds. But since Prime Minister Keir Starmer came into power, illegal migrants, Channel migrants, 76,000 people have come into this country illegally since Keir Starmer was the Prime Minister. Illegally, 11,821 just in 2026. The 76 figure is more, I keep saying it, than the combined numbers of Army, Air Force and RAF that we have to defend a nation that the Prime Minister won't spend money on. It is utterly disgusting. This story will never go away. From that are other stories like the one yesterday where The Sun broke, great piece of journalism, Julia Attlee it was, who discovered that 83 asylum seekers, and illegal asylum seekers, were set to move into 21 brand new build homes costing £250,000 each in Stoke Heath in Shropshire. And although today Mahmood says, oh, that's not going to happen again, those 83 are moving into those houses, brand new, subsidised by you, the taxpayer. I know a lot of people go, oh, stop moaning. No, no, we'll just pay our taxes and go to work and get hot and get absolutely sod all and they'll get a brand new house. Doesn't make any sense. Tony Smith is former head of the UK Border Force. Morning, Tony. How are you?
11: Morning, Jeremy. I'm good, thanks.
1: Do you know, I was listening to you the other day and I was driving and I love the bones of you, but I thought to myself, is this ever going to change? All it is, people say, oh, well, you know, there's no will or there's no training or there's no money or the fundamental issue is, I think we're getting to a point, Tony, right? I really think we're getting to the point where people won't accept this much longer. I'm not in any way, never have been, don't condone, you know, peaceful protest, yes. But you can feel the palpable anger and understand it, my friend, right? When 21 250 grand houses are given to 83 illegals, and I've got people listening, okay, listening, saying, and I quote, I can barely afford my mortgage, Jez. It's not right.
11: No, I think that's right, Jeremy. People are, I think, increasingly frustrated about the asylum support system that we have in this country. The current Home Secretary has made a number of announcements recently. We've got a new law, another new law coming out this week, the Immigration and Asylum Bill. That will at least attempt to get some money back from asylum seekers, $10,000 per applicant, if they get to stay here, to repay some of the costs, but it probably won't, you know, go
1: very far.
11: But
1: what about the ones with respect to aren't staying here, and how long will it take them to get jobs to pay back the $10,000? Why not do what any normal person in Britain thinks, which is rather than making penalties for if they stay, or just stop them coming in?
11: Yeah, and I think the point there is the previous legislation, the one act that has been passed by this government. I did give evidence to Parliament about that one. As you know, Joan, we spoke about that before. It lifted the removals deterrent. In fact, most of the last act unpicked the Illegal Migration Act 2023 and the Safety of Rwanda Act. So essentially that was manifesto commitment by this government. They're going to abolish Rwanda. That means that a lot of those people you're seeing there who make it to the UK actually won't ever be removed because they come from countries that won't take them back, and we don't have a third country removals deterrent. So I have consistently argued that I think that was a mistake, and that although the removals are up, they are removing a lot more people under this government than the last government were. Actually, the numbers coming by small boat are not being detained and removed. Now, they have announced a 40% increase in the detention estate. What we haven't yet seen is a removals deterrent. If we can't send them back to France, we can't send them back to Syria or Afghanistan or some of these other places, then where are they going to go?
1: Why don't we just put them on?
11: Seems they're still going to stay here, aren't they?
1: Well, this Pakistani grooming gang ringleaders, to bring in another story that I was just doing, Shabir Ahmed, right? You'll think I'm nuts. I put him on a plane that's flying to Pakistan and be done with it. That's exactly what I would do. And I don't understand. I mean, I remember Rishi Sunak having that meeting with that incredibly tall Albanian prime minister and doing a deal. And I think 8,000 prisoners and other people were deported back to Afghanistan. How do we live with an argument that says, well, they're not from our country, so they're not in our country now, so we're not having them back. They're not British. They're coming here for benefits and they're coming here to game the system.
11: Yeah, the difficulty with this case is that he came here a long, long time ago. And I know, because I was in the department way back then, showing my age now. So up till 73, pretty well Commonwealth citizens were the same as British citizens. You know, there weren't any immigration controls. It was pretty well free movement up till then. I went on my training course in 73 to learn about all this stuff. But people like that, and we've had all the Windrush stuff since then, remember, Jeremy, people that have been here for that long Under the current legislation, we have not got legal authorities to actually remove. That's what this story is broken. It's because he's been here so long. So, you know, you're going to have to change the law to go right the way back to basics. 50 years now of, you know, people. What is the rule when you've been here that long and you become a bad guy? Are we able to deport you at the moment? No, with this guy, we can't. I think we do need to look at our deportation capabilities, because I'm afraid the problem we've got is that to many of these countries, we can't remove them, because there is always some legal reason, a judicial intervention or a legal framework that prevents us from doing that.
1: But how do other countries deal with it, Tony?
11: How do the other countries
1: deal with it? The other countries don't seem to have the issues that we do, or do they? Am I missing the point?
11: No, they do, Jeremy. I mean, I chair conferences all around the world. I'm just back from Lisbon chairing a border management conference. There are similar issues in other countries as well,
1: right,
11: because there's a massive legal framework around all of this based on international law, the conventions, you know, UN conventions, European conventions that clash with what governments want to do. So I think we are not alone in this problem. But nonetheless, I think that, you know, this government is trying to do some things around the edges, but unless you detain, you visibly see people coming off those boats going into detention and being sent back. You visibly see people like this, serious criminals, being moved onto aircraft and deported. Then people aren't going to buy it. And I think we therefore do need some kind of a thorough review of our entire immigration legislation, going right the way back to the '70s, because everything's just been bolted on top of the '73 Act. And now you're seeing all these discrepancies creep out. So it does require an awful lot of work to reframe our legislative framework to enable us to deliver what the public expects, is that, you know, if you are here illegally and you're staying here illegally, then you should not be allowed to do that. And all of the old conventions and legislation that this was all built on no longer apply, do they? Because we live in a different world. And I think that is really at the heart of this. And you will get caught up with various political views from the left and the right about how to go about that. But it does demand that kind of forensic review and analysis of our legal framework in dealing with immigration, both legal and illegal. And I don't think we've gone that far yet under any recent government, or any government, going right the way back to the 70s, I'm afraid.
1: Couldn't agree more. Just quickly, are you impressed with Shabana Mahmood, or do you think she's reactionary rather than proactive?
11: I'm impressed with her. I think she's done a lot of things since she took over in the Home Office. I think she's now beginning to run into some political issues in her own parliamentary party. You might know more about that than I do, because some of the things she's suggesting is trying to produce a balanced picture in this new bill. I think this will all be reported out, because we're talking now about safe and legal routes, which some people will raise an eyebrow and say, well, why are we bringing people over from safe and legal routes? Well, you haven't sorted out the illegal routes. And I think, you know, there are people in the Labour backbenches that actually come from large immigrant communities that will want more migration and will want that, won't like some of these reversals of Article 8 and modern slavery. On the other hand, there are people to the right who are saying, well, actually, we absolutely have to do that because people have fed enough, as you said at the top of this interview. So I think that it's going to be interesting to see how she gets on. But I think she's understood the issues around all of this, and she's trying to tackle them. How far she'll be allowed to go, I'm not sure.
1: Be interesting to see if she stays on under Andy Burnham. Seriously, Tony, brilliant as ever. Former head of UK Border Force, Tony Smith, on Talk Breakfast. 12 minutes now, we've got some breaking 10, actually breaking news for you. The Independent Office for Police Conduct, the IOPC, has just announced, thank God, it's going to investigate the conduct of those two Hampshire police officers in the Henry Novak case. We've been calling for this. Whether or not, you know, the police are constrained by fears of being called racist, the man complained that he'd been attacked. If you, as a serving police officer, look down at an 18-year-old kid who says, I've been stabbed, sir, and you go, I don't think so, mate, and the kid dies whilst you're handcuffing him, reading his rights, you need to answer those questions. The IOPC has just told us it's investigating the conduct of two Hampshire police officers in the Henry Novak case. We'll keep you updated on that. Dan, good morning.
12: Morning, Jez. It's Dan from Kent. Remember the sitcom Bread with Joey Boswell and his mum and family? That's got to be the Burnhams, isn't it? Number 10 in the north, sitting around the kitchen table, trying to plan little schemes to tax more people to pay this $5 billion deficit. Seriously, though, I mean, when are we going to get a government that stops focusing on who they can tax more and actually focuses on where our tax money is being spent? What is the point of defence, or lack of defence, if we all hell-bent on stupid projects like net zero or welfare, which is forever going to be going up and up and up? Great show.
1: Thank you, my friend. 10 to 10. We'll talk football in a minute. Chris in Cumbria. Max, you left it. Max Scott from Put Your Fingers in Your Ears, quite near the mark, this. Just talking about that rape gang leader. He and all those who have committed such crimes against kids should be castrated the minute they're convicted. Somebody was talking to me about that. And then the imbalance that causes that goes to the brain and it shows itself. I'd just lock him away on an island forever, never to be seen again. Sorry, Matt's in the Lake District. Sorry, Jez, you don't go far enough. If you rape a child, you deserve the death penalty. Oh, we're getting very deep here, aren't we? Susan says, thanks, Jez. Now I can't get that bloody song. Is there hope in my heart? Am I dreaming Andy Burnham? No, I'm not. She said, I can't get it out of my head, you bugger. If Meghan walked around London on her own, nobody would recognise her. Well, they would if she was trying to sell jam. Andy Metcalf says, sorry, cabinet meetings on a Monday, Prime Minister's questions on a Wednesday, meeting with the King on Thursdays, and yet old Mr Burnham wants to live in Manchester on a Friday. It's working from home, it's a hard job, don't be so disrespectful. Hello to Jim in Lincolnshire. I wasn't happy in the hell of Starmer's power, but heaven knows I'm miserable now. I was looking for a job, then I found a job, but taxes mean I'm worse off now. So it's a new Smith song. Max, welcome to Talksport. Have you seen Andy Burnham in the back of the cab?
13: No.
1: Do you want to see it?
13: Yeah.
1: Max is a northern man. We won't get political. This is potentially our new prime minister. You ready? Here we go. Here we go.
14: I left the north again. I travelled south again. Well, there's a bit of a Smith lyric there for you, but I'm back in London.

0: And he said, I can see it now, Jez. We'll be 1-0 down in the 82nd minute, we'll score and then we'll lose on penalties.
1: Well, I mean, everyone's an oracle in this game. We can all predict the scoreline with a certain amount of confidence and make people convinced of that. What? Look, that could happen. Of course it is, because we've seen against Ghana, we've seen against Panama, but when teams park the bus and play in a low block, it's really difficult for anybody, but particularly England, to break that down. I think Thomas Tuchel has, in terms of his messaging, Jeremy, this week, has got it bang on, because he's not tried... What he said is... We don't expect glamorous football against a side that all they're going to try and do is limit England. Expect glamorous football to come out when we play against sides that want to play their own way and try and win the game.
0: When will that happen? Because we'll be out the tournament.
1: Well, we won't be out the tournament necessarily, Mr. Doom and Gloom, or World Cup Scrooge over here.
0: I love this kid. Shall I tell you what? Am I allowed to tell
1: him? Of course you can.
0: This kid here, right, and I will support this kid, and I'm allowed to call him kid because he probably is
1: my... I'm 33.
0: He still could be my kid. I was on a train once and I was sitting there minding my own business. I was in first class, I will admit. Or no, I wasn't in first class. There was no first class. And this guy who was really drunk and a bit of a troublemaker started leering at me. And I looked to my left and there was Max on his way, I think, to Glastonbury.
1: And now another festival down south,
0: all 6'8" of him, and he protected me. He was very sweet. And he's a great... You're a great broadcaster. I'm not doom and gloom. I'm just old enough to have been bloody depressed.
1: Well, look, I get it.
0: Times.
1: You know, there'll be
0: That's
1: people
0: all.
1: Listening saying, Max, why are you being so positive? It's not doom and gloom, it's realistic. And if England get knocked out tonight or against Mexico,
0: you're getting
1: in the
0: it tomorrow
1: 16,
0: morning if they get
1: well,
0: knocked
1: I'll take
0: out
1: my
0: tonight.
1: Medicine, but I wouldn't be surprised. All I'm trying to say is Thomas Tuchel's messaging is right.
0: Yeah.
1: We aren't. It's almost impossible to play glamorous football against a side that parks the bus.
0: Would France play glamorous football against the DR
1: Congo? It would
0: Congo?
1: Certainly look less glamorous, and it wouldn't be great. And I'm not here trying to say at all, Jeremy. I'm not snake oil salesman. France are better than England.
0: Yeah.
1: You know, if England play France, we'd probably beat them 1 out of 10. But I think, I'm just saying, if we do get France in the final, because they're on the other side of the bracket, we have to get there in the first place, I do think that Thomas Tuchel has more in his locker, more in his arsenal, to pull that out of the bag and get that 1 out of 10.
0: I can see us beating Mexico. I can actually see us beating Brazil. Yeah. I can actually see us beating Argentina and making it to the final.
1: Here we go.
0: No, no. But Gabby to me this morning at Bonhoeffer, and he said it to me, and he's right. He said, when this goes wrong, or if this goes wrong, Tuchel will be hung out to dry by not taking a right back.
1: Yeah.
0: That is apt. I don't understand a man who's had that much experience, that much success, that much time, hasn't taken a right back.
1: Rightly
0: massive,
1: so.
0: Massive
1: like, if
0: mistake.
1: There is a stick to beat Thomas Tuchel with, for my money, it's not about the fact that he's not English. He can't do anything about that.
0: He's been
1: given the job. It's not about the fact that he doesn't sing the national anthem. Fine. I'm not bothered about that.
0: I just want to win the cup.
1: Yes, it's about the fact that he's already made his biggest mistake.
0: Yep.
1: He cannot row back on that.
0: No.
1: He had one opportunity when Tino Livramento was sent home.
0: Yep.
1: We spoke about it with Harry Redknapp last week. He brought Trevor Chalobah. Now look, Trevor Chalobah is a decent centre-back, although Chelsea want to sell him. Como in Italy are interested, so he's not exactly climbing up the ladder. And he's left at home Real Madrid's right-back. Now, say what you want. I can hear the people listening now telling me, well, he can't defend. Well, he's Real Madrid's right-back, guys.
0: Lewis Hall, sorry. Absolutely
1: exactly.
0: About to go to a big... I mean, is there a bigger club than Newcastle? You know what I mean.
1: Lewis Hall locked up Lamine Yamal in the first leg of their Champions League knockout game. Lamine Yamal didn't beat him once.
0: No.
1: I'd rather have him at right-back than Trevor Chalobah or an injured Reece James or an injured Jarrell Kwanzaa. And you can hear the verve in my voice.
0: Yeah.
1: Because I expect, Jeremy, and I know I've been Mr. Positive and Mr. Vibesman, I expect this will be... We are having England's post-mortem conversation before...
0: How have I with this kid? You've gone from me being negative to calling me a miserable git, now you're negative and I'm feeling better. Anyway, either way, he'll be back tomorrow morning with Harry Redknapp. Give me a score. A score prediction. We've got 30 seconds.
1: 2-1. England will concede first, but win 2-1 in full time, in 90 minutes.
0: I think England are going to win 3-0, and it will be the easiest game and will be absolute. How the hell's that happened? I was depressed 4 minutes
1: places.
0: Ago. What the hell's happened? Max, you're a legend. Of course, our sister station, TalkSport, with all the action tonight. Good luck to England. Stand by. Julia Hartley Brewer is here from 10-0-3-4-4-9-1000. Julia, after the news at 10. I'll see you back here tomorrow morning if I make it at 10 a.m. Have a good day. Ta-ra.
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10: Using Newport Talbot, Agent East on the M4. An accident partially blocking the carriageway from Britain Ferry at Junction 42 towards Baglan at Junction 41. And is stationary now clockwise on the M25. All traffic being held to move an accident just prior to Junction 17 for Maple Cross. Queues of over 4 miles in Hampshire, Agent East on the M27. From this morning's vehicle fire, two lanes remain closed between Junction 9 for Fareham and 10 for Wickham. And it's Queuing in Kent, Agent East on the M26. An accident now blocking a lane just prior to the M20 at Junction 3.
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9: 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Across the UK. 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Talk. 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On the hour. Headlines.
12: The Defence Minister, Luke Pollard, has defended the government after it emerged almost £5 billion of the £15 billion added to the defence budget has not been accounted for.
13: And that's not unusual for governments to do. The last government did so when they made changes to the bus cap in 2022 and the Shared Prosperity Fund, making the announcement and then setting out how that will be paid for at the following budget.
12: Well, Sir Keir Starmer says there are no easy answers to filling the black hole in public finances, and former Conservative Defence Secretary Sir Liam Fox says it all smacks of dishonesty from the outgoing PM.
14: Politically, his legacy is to give a poison chalice, because not only is he £13 billion adrift from what the government said it needed for defence, but it's actually £5 billion short of what the Prime Minister promised.
12: Well, any incoming Chancellor will now need to raise taxes or make cuts elsewhere during the autumn budget. Elsewhere, a three-year-old boy has been found alive in rubble in Venezuela following two major back-to-back earthquakes almost a week ago. The President there says it's a moment of hope as tens of thousands of people are still missing. Nearly 2,000 are already known to be dead. Charities are warning today's energy price increase for millions of households across Britain will push more people into debt. The price cap is going up by 13% in response to the war in Iran, meaning the average bill is rising by around £220 a year. Documents in the US revealed President Trump has made more than £1 billion from cryptocurrency deals over the last year. He also made millions from Trump-branded watches and Bibles. And England will attempt to reach the World Cup last 16 when they take on DR Congo later. If Thomas Tuchel's side win, they'll face co-host Mexico in Mexico City next. Today, it's a 5 p.m. kickoff UK time. That's the latest here on Talk. I'm Matt Hutchinson.
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9: 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The home of common sense. This is Talk. Julia Hartley Brewers. Talk Nation.
5: A very, very good morning to you. This is Talk, the home of common sense, with me, Julia Hartley-Brewer. It's fast approaching 3 minutes past 10 o'clock. 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Lots to talk about today. If you miss anything from the show or you missed anything from the rest of the week, don't forget to go to my YouTube page, Julia Hartley-Brewer Show. Hit subscribe and you never have to miss a thing. Coming up in this hour, we are going to discuss Keir Starmer. Doing a Keir Starmer, as I think in future will be known, failing to properly fund defence. Big announcement on defence, a load of, frankly, hot air, an awful lot of it was, a tiny increase to our actual defence spending, nothing that touches the size of what is actually needed, and not fully funding it, but not telling Andy Burnham until he got to see the budget documents about basically the £5 billion black hole. Honestly, you don't hate Keir Starmer enough. I do. I hate him enough for everybody, but you don't hate him enough. Just saying. Plus, asylum seekers will no longer be put up in new build houses after an expose in The Sun yesterday into how an entire estate has been handed over to migrant families. That said, that estate will still be handed over because those deals are already done. Seems reasonable, doesn't it? And it's been revealed that the Treasury removed a numeracy test from its graduate scheme in 2020. Just going out on a limb here, bit old-fashioned, I realise. I'm thinking being good at maths might be quite useful if you want to work at the Treasury. Just, I'm not an expert. I'm just saying there's a possibility that might be useful. Why did they do it? Well, because they weren't getting enough diverse candidates through. By that, they mean black candidates. That's what they mean when they say they want more diversity. They were not getting the grades in the numeracy test to get selected, and therefore the solution to that is drop the numeracy test. I kid you not. If you want to know why things are going so wrong in our country, maybe that might help explain it, people. Plus, analysis has found that white working class students are excluded from almost all Oxbridge diversity scholarships, with ethnicity being prioritised over socioeconomic backgrounds. So, you know, you could be the son or the daughter from an incredibly wealthy black family or Asian family, and you'd be able to qualify for one of those scholarships. But, you know, white working class kid, sorry, mate, you don't know. You know, you don't qualify. Going to talk about all of that. Obviously, defence is absolutely such a big story today after the revelation, not just of that defence investment plan from the Prime Minister yesterday, with, I say, absolute load of hot air, just nonsense, a lot of stuff he was saying yesterday in terms of making Britain safe against attack, possibly from Russia as early as 2030. We are absolutely not ready to deal with Russia in 2030, or frankly, at this rate, in 2035. But leaving that £5 billion black hole for Andy Burnham, apparently, he's not happy, was not told about it in advance. So I want to know, how should the new Prime Minister fill that gap? What should he do? What should he spend on? What should he cut spending? What should he tax more? What should he borrow more? What would you do if you were him? By the way, don't think £5 billion is going to cut it. Give us a call. 0344-499-1000 is the number to get in touch. Text the word TALK and your message to 87222. You can also message us on X at TalkTV. Calls are charged at the national rate and text costs one standard network rate message. Let me introduce you to my guest joining us, as he regularly does here on a Wednesday, but at expense, Conservative commentator. Morning.
15: Very good morning.
5: Very subtly elegant today. Back to your normal standards after the hellish landscape that was last Wednesday.
15: I was thinking about a Hawaiian shirt, but then I realised
5: I
15: don't own such a thing. So slightly gets in the way of that
5: right
15: joke.
5: Too. Yes. But I hope you did. I mean, on behalf of everybody who had the misfortune of seeing you last Wednesday, I hope you did burn all of the clothing you were wearing.
15: The market sellers in Marrakesh were delighted to see me.
5: Bet
15: I don't know what you're talking about.
5: I bet they were.
15: Most of my clothes just caught fire spontaneously.
5: As were the camels.
15: So. Yes.
5: When they were used to sort of, you know, clean their snouts. I'm going to ask you about defence, but I'm just going to mention two other stories that have come in the last half an hour or so. Officers who arrested Henry Novak, remember last December, the university student who was handcuffed by police as he lay dying from stab wounds after Vikram Digwa, his killer, was treated as a victim of racist abuse after lying about that. And told, of course, when he said, I can't breathe, I've been stabbed. I don't think you have, mate. Two police officers who arrested him are now being investigated for gross misconduct. Do you think? On Wednesday, the police watchdog said that the officer and another who had initially attended the scene were both under investigation for gross misconduct. This is the Independent Office for Police Conduct. They said the evidence indicates that both officers, who were the first to arrive at the scene late in the evening of the 3rd of December 2025, may have potentially breached the professional behaviour standards of duties and responsibilities, use of force and discreditable conduct. These relate to potential failures by the officers, to recognise that Henry needed urgent medical attention, to immediately act after he said he'd been stabbed and he couldn't breathe, and the decision to arrest and handcuff Henry rather than provide immediate first aid. There's also an indication, they say, one of the officers may have breached the standard related to authority, respect and courtesy for appearing to dismiss Henry, saying he had been stabbed. I don't think there's any appearing there. Look, I think police officers do a tough job.
15: Yeah.
5: It's a male and a female police officer. We saw the video. We heard them on the body cam footage. They were completely and utterly out of their depth. They've been imbued in DEI training.
15: Yeah.
5: To a large extent, Benedict, I'm blaming the senior officers rather than them. That said, every officer I know, on air officer, has pointed out the fact that when someone is incapacitated on the ground, bleeding, saying I've been stabbed, and you don't even lift up the shirt a cursory literally an inch, and then they didn't bother. The most basic level of training they did not follow.
15: Yeah, I agree that this is right that they're being investigated because we can all see what happened. But actually, I do think that if we were living, frankly, in a world in which police officers were not being asked to do things that are so out of what should be their remit, I actually think the average police officer, if their roles were simplified and they didn't have to think about this sort of nonsense, would probably be a lot more effective because you can just sort of sense actually what it was that went through their heads. Every normal person who doesn't consider this sort of thing particularly important wouldn't have stopped to think about the racial implications. But you just know police forces up and down the country have been told officers who are not geniuses, they just went into it because they wanted to do the right thing.
5: He's a victim.
15: Institutional racism, XYZ, it has been beaten into them, not literally, but it has effectively been beaten into them since they started on the job. And so you can, whilst none of us believe that it's acceptable, you can understand why sometimes police officers would drop the ball massively because if there's a group of people saying, he's a racist, you don't want to be the one that says, oh, no, he hasn't been, and you're all lying.
5: And it is interesting, as we discovered on that, not only Henry Novick, who was completely incapacitated lying on the ground, for goodness sake, even when they arrived, and already been bleeding. I mean, and other people telling the police that, they handcuffed him, which would not have helped, and we don't know. I think there's going to be some independent checking whether or not actually, you know, that he could perhaps have been saying, it does appear unlikely, but that doesn't matter. That doesn't matter. They didn't know that. But at least his last few moments alive and conscious might have been less horrific than being told he was a liar and he wasn't dying when he knew he was. I mean, can you imagine? And easier for his parents to cope, that at least the authorities were on the side of their son as a victim. But the fact that Vikram Digwa, even when identified as having said, at no point was handcuffed. None of his family, who all aided and abetted.
15: I think we all agree that it's good that this investigation is happening, but we'd like it.
5: But again, it'll take a year and a half, and they'll be on suspended duties. Yet another set of coppers are out on the street. Yeah. Probably we're all safe.
15: And lessons will be learnt without actually
5: learning
15: anything.
5: And they weren't. So, and they'll probably be set on another DEI course. By the way. This is interesting. The Court of Appeal today is reviewing the non-custodial sentences given to those three teenage boys for the rape of two girls. You'll recall this absolutely horrific 14-year-old boy given an 18-month youth rehabilitation order, two 15-year-old boys given three-year youth rehabilitation orders back in May. This is after they raped two girls, one at knife point in Fordingbridge in Hampshire a year or so plus ago. The fact that the judge said the most extraordinary thing, that he wanted to avoid criminalising these children unnecessarily and support their reintegration into society despite the fact they'd committed two rapes. And very, you know, filmed them, exacerbate, there were so many aggravating factors.
15: Yeah, so many aspects of this that tell you these were not mistaken, confused boys. No, they knew what they were doing.
5: This wasn't a date fumble that went wrong and everyone and was everyone drunk and no one heard the word no.
15: I don't know, Julia. Don't you take knives to all of your dates?
5: I mean, obviously, I think a lot of these girls are going to want to do
15: that.
5: But again, I still think that one of the issues in here was these were from travelling... say travelling communities.
15: Well,
5: these are travelling kids. I'm sorry.
15: Yeah.
5: I'm sorry. I wonder if that was a factor in the judge's decision. But this stuff just comes up all the time. It just comes up all the time.
15: Listen, I'm from Norfolk. I know what a lot of people would say about that sort of behaviour and how actually there's a very light touch often given to members of a certain community. Mm-hmm. And I think actually a lot of people would consider, because it's quite small, it goes under the radar. But right there, I think there is actually an example of two-tier policing in this country where there is an entire community that people just shrug and go, what are you going to do?
5: Quite apart from the whole, you know, genuinely, you put up a shed in your garden that's like 2 inches too high, council are going to make you turn it down in your own garden. You just park your caravans, put down concrete, dig up an entire field that you don't even own. Not a problem.
15: Steal your neighbour's horses. Steal their dogs.
5: It's your community. It's your culture. I'm really sorry. This has got to stop. I mean, there's one thing you'd want a new Prime Minister to do, who we know 100% Andy Burnham won't do. It's literally, the law needs to be the same for everybody at all times, under all circumstances.
15: As I say, I come from a part of the world where problems with the traveller community are rife, and the attitude, put it this way, the attitude towards that community, it's not getting any more progressive, and it's not because those people, the people of Norfolk and Suffolk, are particularly backward. It's because the behaviour keeps happening, and the police do not intervene very quickly, or ever. And I have to say, when it's, you know, sort of juxtaposed metropolitan types going, oh, you can't say that because it's racist.
5: Oh, you
15: can. Oh, boy, it doesn't help. Let me just say, it doesn't make people more sympathetic towards the community.
5: I don't care. I couldn't care less what your community is. I don't care how you identify. I don't care what colour your skin is. I don't care. At the end of the day, you can't just do anything you sodding well want in this country just because of you know, some DEI clown. I think the country's done with it. Let's get back to defence. Starmer has announced his defence plan. It's a load of nonsense. I mean, it's a load of absolute nonsense. It's an extra 15 billion quid, only 1.5 million more than, 1.5 billion more, sorry, than John Healey got, and he resigned over that, saying it wasn't anything close. It's on top of the current 65 billion quid. We know already that of that 15 billion quid, 3.5 billion of that is just an accounting trick. We know that because John Healey wrote that in his resignation letter. £4 billion is going to be found from basically cutting capital spending on NHS, roads, energy, military housing, which is desperately in need of more help. £2.4 billion of that, this is all per year, is going to be coming from more efficient procurement and some cuts to the civil service. Good luck with that, everybody. £1.1 billion is the sale of more MOD assets. That's not necessarily a bad thing. And £4.7 billion of it is going to have to be found at the next budget because it's not accounted for. Andy Burnham informed in advance, because there's this format of someone who's likely to be the next Prime Minister in a very short period of time, they need to be knowing about these events, but not told that actually it wasn't fully costed. I mean, if you thought Keir Starmer was an incompetent, useless Prime Minister, he's now...
15: It's
5: spiteful.
15: Yeah.
5: It's dishonest. As I said, you don't hate Keir Starmer enough.
15: Yeah, it's spiteful, it's dishonest, and it's playing with the nation's security.
5: Yeah.
15: I mean, that's
5: political point scoring.
15: Yeah, that's what we're talking about here. He said to the new incoming Prime Minister, which I understand entirely why he dislikes him. I dislike him in the circumstances. But give him a trick to fulfil with any other budget, not defence. But that actually shows how seriously Labour takes the concept of defence. Because if this was the NHS or welfare, not a chance. Not a chance would there be this kind of gaping black hole. But defence, it's an abstract thing and they don't particularly like it anyway. And, you know, we were probably all
5: war's
15: colonialists.
5: Bad. Yeah, war's it is. Don't like war.
15: Yeah, and the Russians are bad as well, but they're over there. You know, it's somebody else's problem. Honestly, it really does make you pretty exasperated with the state of things, that this is what they're deciding to play politics over. And, but, you know, do I trust Andy Burnham to fill the hole? Actually, no.
5: No.
15: No, absolutely not. So whilst we can all sit here and criticise Keir Starmer, rightly, do we sit there with any kind of confidence that Andy Burnham will go, right, here's what the welfare bill is, which is, what, 400 or 300 odd billion, whatever it is today, it's probably gone up, and say, OK, I can find 4, 5, 6 billion quid from that.
5: I mean,
15: he's not going
5: easy.
15: To.
5: Easy. I could find you that tomorrow. tomorrow.
16: Yeah.
5: It's absolutely absurd. And that's why I'm asking, you know, what, you know, how should the new Prime Minister fill that gap? Tax rises? I mean, I think, you know, I'm pretty sure my taxes are going up in November. I can assure you of that.
15: Yeah.
5: But I mean, you know, £298 billion is going to be spent over the next 4 years. It's going to be an £80 billion budget for defence, which sounds like such a lot of money. It really, really isn't. Bearing in mind that £62 billion of that, best part of £300 billion, is spent on non-nuclear weapons. So basically, it's a spend on something which we hope never to use, but we need to have it to not have to use it. I mean,
15: the irritation with that is it could be significantly cheaper, but the nature of the deal when it comes to the nuclear defence is that we spend an exorbitant amount of money, partly so that we can then not spend as much money on it for however many years, because we hope that we're able to make it outlast its shelf life.
5: Yeah.
15: The current one, of course, is out of date, but that's exactly what we're doing.
5: Well, exactly. I mean, again, you can't actually torture us. We need better procurement. Of course we do. Mm. Well, good. I mean, again, good luck with that. Wouldn't that be great? Now, I think it's very interesting, isn't it, that there's barely been a poll bounce for Labour after Keir Starmer has quit. Andy Burnham hasn't actually become Prime Minister yet, but we had his first speech. But we've seen just an extra 2 percentage points up for Labour. There'll be predictions, there'll be a lot more. I think, I have to say, I mean, we haven't seen much of him. I think the shine has come off him very quickly. A lot of the media that I would have thought would have been quite... just all quite, you know, excited about Andy Burnham. I mean, a lot of them seem very excited when it looks when he won the Makerfield by-election.
15: Yeah.
5: Not very impressed. A, because they're not getting much access. B, they're not being able to ask questions.
15: Yeah.
5: And C, they're realising this is all, it's all a bit... It's all just a bit image without much substance behind it.
15: I think they've been burned by the whole Keir Starmer thing. During the last general election,
5: they got that.
15: They simply did not subject him to the kind of scrutiny that they did.
5: They did ask questions, he just didn't answer, and then they just moved on.
15: Honestly, it was just, it was a bit of a circus. Because the assumption was, oh, he's going to be Prime Minister anyway because the Tories are that rubbish. And fair enough, that was true. But still, he wasn't raked over the coals as you would hope. To be honest, I don't really think Andy Burnham has been until the point that he is already, you know, Prime Minister-elect, effectively. But as you say... We all know, actually, he doesn't have much more beyond vibes. And even the vibes are slovenly. He doesn't look prime ministerial. I know that people shouldn't base things on how somebody looks, but these things do matter.
5: No, well, yes, it's the man in the shirt and tie. I mean, but I did think that speech, that, you know, his big first set-piece speech, as everyone knows, officially not even a candidate yet, because the nominations haven't... Again, this is absurd. We're just living in absurd Mondland territory. We know he's going to be the next Prime Minister on the 20th of July. That's now baked in. I mean, another candidate would have come forward by now. We'd have had the vibes, you know, Al Khan's or someone else got the numbers. They haven't. So, and either way, it's going to be him sooner or, you know, well, later rather than sooner, but it's going to be sooner. But I do think your first big speech, first big intervention, talking about the economy, barely mentioned any of the really important stuff. It was, again, a lot of vibes. And I genuinely, wearing a T-shirt, you're about to be the leader of this country. I just don't think... I'm sorry, it sounds really silly, but I just don't think that's the image we want to give.
15: I don't think it's the image we want to give. I also think the vibes, as much as people say it gives good vibes, I actually think they're about 20 years out of date. Ooh. Like this whole, oh, it's cool and it's Manchester and it's this and that. For a start, he's not from Manchester, and I wish people would stop talking
5: he's
15: about
5: from
15: it.
5: Liverpool.
15: He's not even from Liverpool, he's from Aintree, he's a wool. Doesn't talk about that. But anyway, this whole thing that he's got, you know, that he tries to project himself as something out of the late 90s, early noughties, that's great. But actually, that generation of person is not particularly enamoured right now because their taxes are through the roof.
5: Yeah.
15: The younger people do not necessarily, you know, identify with that vibe. Lots of them don't know who Morrissey is, and Oasis just did their comeback.
5: Morrissey,
15: great.
5: Big fan of the show, by the way.
15: Great.
5: Big fan of the show.
15: He is.
5: Not just a Brexit,
15: But I tell you what, he's not what you might call at the cutting edge of popular culture.
5: I have to say,
15: right now,
5: as someone who went to, you know, that whole Manchester thing, as someone who went a couple of years ago to the Hacienda reunion rave.
15: The reunion rave?
5: Reunion, no, 10,000 people, two warehouses.
15: Yes.
5: Awesome. I mean, awesome. But I have to say...
15: But it's not of the moment,
5: it's not,
15: is it?
5: It's not if I'm going to it. Can we just say... Not anyway.
15: Are there any photographs of you at the reunion?
5: There totally are. Dancing on the DJ stage, mate.
15: Oh.
5: Absolutely.
15: I think we need those.
5: I'm sorry.
15: I think the nation needs to see those.
5: Guess who was there?
15: Go on.
5: Angela Rayner.
15: There we go.
5: In Ella Booting
15: heels.
5: There
15: we go.
5: I was wearing trainers. Anyway, right. Let's talk about other plans for his government. I've just put that little tidbit in there. I was young once. Andy Burnham had to dismiss this ridiculous claim from one of his people a little while back. He was going to be the Labour's first female PM. It's a whole big thing about, yes, it's another straight, white, middle-aged man for leader of the Labour Party, because that's the rules in the party. They bang on about diversity, and yet they only ever put up straight white men. And then you get all these women cabinet ministers, women MPs saying, I really, really want there to be a woman prime minister, a woman and a woman Labour leader. And I'm literally like... I don't understand why. I don't understand what they think that will do, given that we've had a number of women prime ministers who have been of varying levels of success. Nothing to do with them being women. All, by the way, conservatives. The idea was that he had all these strong women around him, and he dismissed it, saying, "I'm not a woman." It's like, I'm so glad he clarified that, because, by the way, he, like Keir Starmer, is just as bad when it comes to does he or does he not know what a woman is?
15: Yeah.
5: And this is a man who thinks it's a minority view, in his view. He said this very recently, a minority view that trans women, men, shouldn't be allowed into women's and girls' changing rooms and toilets.
15: I mean, he's an Everton fan. Of course he's got some wild wild ideas and beliefs. But honestly, because that sort of thing, actually, when you acid test that, when you stress test it, the public go, that's ridiculous, go away. The thing actually that does wind me up more about that is the whole, well, we need 50-50 representation in
5: the cabinet. Well, I was going to come to that.
15: If you are all strong women, why have none of you put your name forward? If you're that good.
5: If you're that good, Stan. This is it. So a lot of Labour female MPs are saying they want, again, this is the thing I find fascinating. These are the same MPs who apparently don't know what a woman is and think that a man who says I'm a woman is a woman. Trans women and women is their mantra. So they don't know what a woman is, but the people who they don't know what they are should absolutely get half the jobs, and not just in cabinet, but across the government. I mean, I couldn't care less if there wasn't a single woman in government. I think it was a bit unlikely there wasn't a single woman of the same talent as 22 men. No disrespect, chaps. I've seen you with a shopping list in the supermarket, right? But they said they want to end the party's boys' club. But half the jobs to women MPs. So this is the thing. So what do they say? Are they saying the women won't get them on merit? And that the man they've elected, who they think is the second coming, is a sexist pig who'll give jobs to inadequate men over better qualified women? Or are they saying, we've got more than enough qualified women, we can fill all half of all those jobs? And indeed, even if there are some other women who are better qualified than the remaining men for those remaining jobs, they shouldn't get them because it needs to be half-half. This is mad. I mean, it's utter. I couldn't care less who is doing any job at all. Man, woman, gay, straight, black, white. I don't care as long as they're good at the job.
15: If they were really good at the job, I might even consider a man in a dress. Although, what are the odds of that happening?
5: Honestly, delusional.
15: If that's your only delusion about the state of the country, that you are in fact a woman, but maybe you understand energy policy and everything else, I'll take that at this moment in time. But honestly, when you just, the array of women on the Labour front benches, that I'm sorry, lot of them have been, and none of them actually are prepared to put up. That's the key thing here. Angela Rayner, we've been hearing so long, she'd make a great leader. Where is she? Where Louise Hague, what was it, convicted for fraud or something like that? She's at the forefront of Burnham's campaign. All right, why don't you give it a go? Roll the dice if he's actually not that good. Let's see, Bridget Phillipson, are you just a spiteful class warrior? Or is there a bit more to you? I'm told you're doing a fantastic job, better than anybody's ever done. Put yourself forward. Yeah. None of them are going to put themselves forward.
5: Because they're also rans. And the reason why they're also rans is they get promoted and they get to see, these small women shortlist and they get promoted because they're women as opposed to because they're talented. Where the reason why you end up with women rising to the top ranks and indeed people of colour rising to the top ranks in the Conservative Party is because it's based on merit. Relative merit.
15: Until recently, it was a 100% success rate, and then it's 33. Yeah. So it's kind of like, boy.
5: They put themselves forward.
15: Yeah.
5: Don't not put yourself forward for the leadership and then moan about.
15: Yeah.
5: I was going to use a word probably not allowed on radio. Moan about. Why aren't there any women? Put yourself forward. Mm. I mean, it's just mind-blowing, isn't it? Let's talk about, there's migration stories I want to get to. I also want to talk about Nigel Farage and his £270,000 made from 12 hours work. That's a nice hourly rate for promoting gold bullion. Donald Trump's made $2.2 billion since becoming president, a lot of it from crypto. I think the next 10 years is going to be a non-stop investigation into how corrupt Donald Trump has been and how he's used the presidency to make money. And I'm sorry, it's absolutely disgusting. And I say that as someone who had voted for him over Kamala Harris, but I still think it's appalling. But I've got to talk about the small matter of England's first match in the knockout rounds of the World Cup. is good because we're kind of getting rid of a load of the dead wood. Unfortunately for
15: like
5: us,
15: Germany,
5: Soz boys, Alfieda Zane. At least Tuchel can concentrate purely on us now. Mm. But unfortunately for us, Democratic Republic of Congo, not quite the weak, also ran team that many might be hoping for. But the really exciting thing is it's the first match at like a really normal hour. You can actually, the whole family can enjoy it at 5 p.m.
15: It is, that's going to be an exciting aspect. I think Congo are good enough to give us a game without it necessarily being a terrifying prospect. Although I did see somebody put together a combined 11 of players who were born in Congo or parents were born in Congo but don't play for Congo.
5: Yeah.
15: That team's actually terrifyingly good because half of it plays for France or Belgium, and then a couple of them also play for England. You're kind of looking at them going, maybe when it comes to this very specific thing, football, maybe mass migration's a good thing. We've managed to drain the Congo Basin of all their best players and stolen them.
5: We want highly skilled people who earn a lot of money and pay a lot of tax.
15: People who this kick a ball,
5: not,
15: yes.
5: This is not a contradiction,
15: I know, but still,
5: choose who comes to our countries.
15: I was going to say, as early sort of knockout round games go, you'd hope this would be good, but Germany did just get knocked out by Paraguay.
5: Yeah,
15: so who knows?
5: It's a point. It's a fair point. Well, we'll be talking to the wonderful Jim White a little bit later in the show. 10:28 is time. I want to hear from you. Any and every topic we've been talking about. We talked about two-tier policing. We're going to be talking a lot more about migration. This defence at a black hole. Andy Burnham. Half the government being women. All that useless nonsense. You name it. Give us a call. 0344-499-1000. We'll take your calls. And after that, Trevor Kavanagh. This is Talk.
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10: Queues in Newport Talbot, Agit East on the M4, an accident partially blocking the carriageway from Britain Ferret, junction 42 towards Baglan at junction 41, and is stationary now clockwise on the M25, all traffic being held to move an accident just prior to junction 17 for Maple Cross. Queues of over 4 miles in Hampshire, Agit East on the M27. From this morning's vehicle fire, two lanes remain closed between junction 9 for Fareham and 10 for Wickham, and it's queuing in Kent, Agit East on the M26. An accident now blocking a lane just part of the M20 at junction 3.
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5: Good morning, welcome back to the show. 10:30 is the time. Let's get straight to your calls at 0344-499-1000. Paul is in Liverpool. Paul, you want to talk about two-tier policing, don't you?
23: Good morning, Julia. Yeah, I do, yeah. If you look at the evidence, I was watching Stephen Barrett on the Andrew Gold's Heritage podcast.
5: Oh, yeah, yeah.
23: And he hits the nail on the head. It's Blair and the Fabian Society. That's where it's
5: this Fabian Society conspiracy theory, it's a load of nonsense. I can't tell you.
23: If you look at the evidence, Julia, it was Blair who changed 1,000 years of traditional state apparatus. Judges are not appointed now by ministers. So that's the problem. Parliament, if you listen to Rupert Long, is for sure it has no power.
5: That's all true. It's got sod all to do with the Fabian Society. Fabian Society is just a Labour lefty organisation.
23: I'm talking about Tony Blair.
5: I know, but you're the one who brought up the Fabian Society. The Tony Blair. Well, no, Tony Blair and Blairism has been in power since he left in 2010.
23: He has, to be honest, has been a continuation from Tony Blair from 1997. And that's where all this political and cultural madness has come from.
5: Yep.
23: If you look at the evidence, we all know after World War II, British Rome was crumbling. But under Tony Blair and Brown, it truly fell. So that's where the madness is. And if you look at Dr. David Starkey's assessment on Blair, Brown, Campbell, Stormer, and Gus O'Donnell, it's there. But the Tories have carried it on. So when people say there's no uni party, it's a complete lie.
5: The Tories absolutely failed to take on any of this stuff. They couldn't even get rid of non-crime hate incidents, mate. Paul, thank you for your call. I'm going to be quick because I've got to get to Michael, who's on the line in Birmingham. Michael, what do you want to say?
0: Julia, I'm as depressed as I've ever been this morning with this country. And I think it's time to go. What on earth are we doing giving brand new luxury homes to migrants and asylum seekers?
5: Yeah.
0: I mean, for people like me, coming up to 65, who lives in rented accommodation 6 months to 6 months and pay tax, how much more of a kick in the teeth can that be? And I don't just want to come on and moan. What I'm going to throw open to you and your panel, who are probably much more experts than me, what can we do to stop this?
5: Well, Shabana Mahmood, the Home Secretary, after this went on the front page, this is about this a new brand new build housing estate, and these houses are like 250 grand each, and they've been given to, I think, 83, I think 20, 21 migrant families, 83 migrants moving in, asylum seekers, and instead of local families as social housing, which is what they were promised. She's now said, from now on, they're going to change it so they can't get new bills. But basically, everywhere where they put these families, we'll put these individual men, complain. And once it's publicised and people speak up about it, they then change the rules. But it's always retrospective. It's never retrospective. So those families are still going to get that lovely, it looks like a really nice little housing estate by just outside a village. I mean, when young people are crying out for family homes.
0: Well, it's not just that. I mean, I've seen it going on in Worcestershire when I used to live down there. I've seen West Berkshire doing it, and it'll be more widespread. And it's not just a question of, we'll change it, but we'll leave as is. It should be reversed. I hate to say it. These people should be evicted.
5: Yeah.
0: Because this just isn't right.
5: I don't think they've moved in. I think only one family's moved in, so it's not like... But either way, I just don't see why they could be prioritised. The problem is, if you haven't got any family here and you've arrived here, you're homeless, then you go to the top of the housing list. But that was fine when it was a few people here and there, maybe a couple of thousand a year across the country. When it's another 1,000 people arriving every single week illegally, and then you've got all the other people who are overstaying their visas, and then suddenly say, I need asylum. We that's basically all of the housing stock.
0: I take this, Julia, as an absolute slap in the face, kick in the teeth, and a sign that this country just simply doesn't want me. And, I'm taking steps to get out. I don't know how I'm going to do it, but I do know where I would go.
5: Where
0: would I go? Well, I don't want everybody else to go there. I would go to Vietnam.
5: Beautiful place, very, very cheap to live. Very, very cheap to live. Again, I don't know how easy to get a visa there. It's a long way to go, though. Michael, I don't know, can you tune in to talk from there? Is it worth the risk? Michael, thank you for that call. 10:35 is the time. We're going to take a quick break. Up next, former political editor of The Sun, Trevor Cavanagh, get his thoughts on all the big stories. This is Talk.
1: The factory of common sense. This is Talk.
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5: This is Talk, the home of common sense. For me, Julia Arley-Brewer. Let's talk to Trevor Gavner now. He's former political editor of The Sun. Morning to you.
26: Good morning, Julia.
5: Good morning. I'm just trying not to cough now. I'm random as we came back there. Trevor, I've got so much to talk about. Let's start with defence. So, and Keir Starmer leaving Andy Burnham with a £5 billion black hole. What do you make of that?
26: Well, totally expected. Look, I think that this government, in the space of less than 2 years still, is systematically betraying this country in terms of leaving it defenceless and penniless. It's got no money. If we end up suddenly finding ourselves in confrontation with Russia or any other country with weapons to pointing out in our direction, we're going to immediately be found with our pants down. We have no defenses to speak of. We might even end up relying on Ukraine to bail us out. It's that bad. We have nothing.
5: It is absolutely extraordinary. It wasn't enough money for John Healey. What they're offering now isn't enough money. We know some of it's just sleight of hand, accountancy. It's only an extra $1.5 billion of what John Healey said didn't touch the size. A load of it, you know, it's from prospective savings, from efficiency savings. We know none of that's ever going to happen. It never does happen. As I've been saying, and I genuinely do feel this, people don't hate Keir Starmer enough. It's not that he just wasn't competent. This is genuinely a spiteful thing to do to his successor. And he said, when he did that leaving speech, all tearful about his wife and kids, how he was going to support the next leader. He's deliberately throwing a spanner in the works, but it doesn't just make things difficult for Andy Burnham and whichever lunatic he appoints as a new chancellor. It makes our country less safe. That is unforgivable.
26: And it makes our country a laughingstock on the world stage. I mean, the treatment just in passing of the way that we house and look after our troops, some of the barracks that they live in, the accommodation they live in. It's been a scandal for the last 20, 25 years with accommodation that no landlord would get away with in the private world. But, you know, this is the result of a government which is led by a man who now aspires to be the Director General of NATO.
5: I know. I mean, Secretary General. I mean, genuinely, I thought it must have been a joke when I saw that. It can't be true. But he's delusional. He's absolutely delusional. We'll see what happens. Andy Burnham is apparently not happy about this. But, I mean, we'll see what he is going to spend on defence. I don't think it's going to be a top priority. That first big speech he made this week, sort of setting out, OK, it was about the economy. I mean, there wasn't much about how to boost the economy. If he thinks building a load of council houses, without, by the way, enough labourers to do that or ability to afford the building supplies and things. I mean, and also they're all going to go to asylum seekers anyway, so it's not going to benefit British people. If he thinks that and moving number 10 to the north for half the week is the solution to our economic woes, then we are seriously in trouble. But he didn't mention defence, didn't mention welfare cuts, didn't mention needing to drop net zero, didn't mention immigration, all of the big issues. Are you surprised at all then that from Keir Starmer going to Andy Burnham basically being the Prime Minister in waiting, we've seen only a 2 percentage point increase in the polls for Labour? And do you think it's going to do any better once Andy Burnham is in number 10?
26: Well, absolutely not. I mean, that speech was terrible. And what it had to say was virtually nil about the real facts of life concerning Britain today. There wasn't a nugget of actual direct action involved in any. It was all spurious waffle. So, and it had no effect. I mean, what they had at the beginning was a putative 6% bounce. That's evaporated. 2% is margin of error territory. Yeah. And interestingly, Kemi Badenoch has brought her party up to parity with Labour, both on 20%. And Nigel Farage remains quite respectably ahead with 24%. The big test will come with the Manchester mayoral election, which could put Reform back on. Yep. The bounce will come for Reform, not for Burnham.
5: Yeah, that's what I think. I think he's already being found out long before he's got 3 weeks to go before he becomes prime minister. What do you make of these calls for him to have half of the jobs in government to go to women MPs, to end the party's boy club? People having to say, apparently one of his staff had said, he's the first female PM. People are not happy about that. But again, given that any man wearing his little trademark black T-shirt or his little short jogging shorts, if he wants, if he says he's a woman, they have to believe he's a woman and he can do a woman's job. So, I mean, what do you make of this idea that half of the people in government need to be women? I mean, isn't it offensive to women?
26: Well, I think you have to ask why. Why are we simply making a quota available for women? Are they going to pretend to be men while he pretends to be a woman? I mean, it's just a constant juxtaposition of stupid policy.
5: Well, and also, don't they think those women would get appointed on merit? And if they think they wouldn't, then are they basically saying Andy Burnham's a horrible sexist pig? I mean, which is it?
26: Well, if he's going to allocate half the cabinet slots to women, then it isn't because of merit, is it? It's automatically because they're women. So there is a compromise somewhere along the line. It's a bit like Rachel Reeves saying that because of racial stereotypes, they're cutting out maths and numeracy as part of the qualification process of becoming a Treasury civil servant. Yeah. Surely you should be able to add up and subtract if you're going to be working for the Treasury.
5: I mean, that story, we're going to come to that in a bit more detail in a few moments, but that is genuinely scary. And we've seen this across the board in the public sector, whether it's in the police, whether it's in Treasury, whether it's any other civil service jobs, whether it's in the military, this preference for sort of having diversity, trans people, black people, women, whatever, regardless of their relative merits to any, for instance, white male straight candidate. And it is making the country a less safe and less fair place.
26: Absolutely, and especially for people who don't fit into those categories. They're being excluded, even though they might have the merit to be right at the top. They're not getting interviews, they're not getting jobs. Yep. And this is a shocking state of affairs. But, I mean, look, you and I have both said this, and we've got 3 more years of this at least.
5: Don't, because, Trevor, for goodness sake, we're having a nice time.
26: Well, I mean, look, we're not going to get a general election to clear the air because 20% is not enough. It's not enough of a bounce for Andy Burnham to say, give me a chance. And we have a man who is filling a vacuum. I mean, this is a vacuum filling a vacuum because he's not been elected. Nobody said come in. There's no contest. At the very least, the Labour Party should, if it has to, manufacture a contest to put Andy Burnham through his hoops.
5: You'd think one of those brilliant women would put themselves forward, wouldn't you?
26: You would, wouldn't you? And they're all scared stiff. I mean, this is It's an appalling commentary on our modern politics, and this party epitomises that.
5: It really does. Let me ask you about a couple of the migration stories, which are big in the news as well, because Shemana Mahmood, the Home Secretary, she's being under pressure to close this legal loophole under the Immigration Act of 1971 that means that Shabir Ahmed, a 73-year-old convicted of 30 child rape offences as part of the Rochdale grooming gang, one of the gang leaders, can't be thrown out of Britain because he arrived in the UK before 1973. It's just a random anomaly. It's been in the country too long. The fact that he's a Pakistani, he arrived in the UK, he had dual nationality, threw away renounced his Pakistani nationality. We want to get rid of him. We can't. Pakistan won't take him. We've got this ridiculous rule. We can't force him to leave. I mean, multiple rape and child sex offences over many, many years. He was jailed for 22 years in 2012. I don't think it's 22 years on from 2012. So as usual, it's sort of pittance of his sentence. Bit of pressure to close that loophole. I mean, should we not be simply saying to Pakistan, you take this guy back, we change the law here, we could get MPs and peers in Commons and the Lords today, change the law right now so that this evil rapist, child, this paedophile, that he can be out of the country. And if Pakistan don't take him, we close the border to anyone from Pakistan until they do. That's what I'd do if I was PM.
26: Sounds good to me. Look, it stinks on every front, doesn't it, Julia? And this is under a Home Secretary. He's lauded as one of the great assets. The one or two success stories.
5: She's the goodie.
26: This Labour government. I mean, the simple fact is that 2 years after the Labour government got into office promising to stop the boats, not a single boat is being stopped. And we're still being flooded, literally flooded, with people who we do not want, who are breaking the law simply by coming here. And therefore are illegals from the moment they set foot on the beach of Britain. So, yes, but the first thing we do is say to Pakistan, if you don't take people back who deserve to be deported, then we will stop paying you all the aid that we're paying, which is very
5: Why are we paying them aid anyway?
26: Yeah, and also your idea, not letting any more in until they do. So it's simple as that.
5: None of your diplomats, that's it. We're done. We've got to close the doors. I mean, then you've got this absurd situation we were just talking about as well, about these new new build houses in Stoke Keith in Shropshire. 21 really nice-looking new houses on an estate at the edge of a village in Shropshire. And they're supposed to be going social housing for local families. No, going to be given to 83 migrants. And Home Secretary has apparently said, no, that's not going to be allowed to happen from now on. But it's only because it was on the front page of The Sun that we know about it, and that's the only reason the rules are going to change. But why did anyone think that was acceptable anyway?
26: And in any case, are the rules really going to change? Because as you said earlier, they're going to end up somewhere in the country. And they're going to cause problems for people who live nearby, wherever they end up in the country.
5: Absolutely.
26: This is not acceptable on any terms whatsoever.
5: We don't want them here at all.
26: No, we want it stopped. We want those boats to stop coming across the channel in every circumstance from now on.
5: It's really that simple. Well, another 3 years to wait until maybe that might start happening. Hey, Trevor Kavanagh, former political editor of The Sun, thank you for that. Quick word from Benedict Spencer.
11: I mean, earlier on you were talking about how we're going to plug the hole in the defence budget, and part of that was going to be selling off MOD assets. Well, we all know what that means. That means selling off land that will then be used to house people that we don't want to be here in the first place. The people in the local vicinity won't get a say on this either. I mean, that seems to be the modus operandi. Have you got something that's worth anything? Yeah, we've got barracks and we've got things because we don't have enough soldiers. Great. Sell it off to a developer. Ship a load of people in that don't belong here. The jobs are good.
5: It's ridiculous, isn't it?
11: It is ridiculous.
5: Right, we're going to take a quick break. I want to hear your thoughts on all of that. 0344 499 1000 is the number to get in touch. Also, how should the Prime Minister, as he really comes in, Andy Byrne, fill in that £5 billion black hole in defence commitment? And we're going to be talking to Philip Kisley for the New Culture Forum up next about that story we've touched on a couple of times, the Treasury ditching numeracy tests to increase diversity hires. This is properly insane now. This is Talk.
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27: Queues in Hampshire on the M27 saw eastbound 9 to 10 to Wickham's queuing. An earlier car fire there being dealt with and two lanes are out. Kent, eastbound M26, junction 2A at Rootham, queuing towards the M20 turnoff for 3, traffic held to sort a collision out. And then there's quite big queues on both sides of the M25. Anti-clockwise slow towards and past 26, Waltham Abbey. Clockwise queuing towards Maple Cross at 17. I'm Jules Buckley.
12: See it. Hear it. Talk it. Across the UK. Talk Energy. The home of common sense. This is Talk.
5: This is Talk the Home of Common Sense for me, Julia Hartley-Brew. And lots of common sense coming up now from Philip Kisley. He's a senior fellow at the New Cultural Forum here to talk about the latest, just DEI madness. Very good morning to you, Philip.
9: Hi, Julia. Great to see you.
5: Thank you for joining us. I don't even know where to start, mate. Let's start, though, with the Treasury, we found out, has ditched numeracy tests, quite useful for civil servants working somewhere where you're kind of dealing with, money and accounts. I mean, I don't know. Maybe. I'm not an expert, but I think that might be useful. Because they weren't hiring enough diverse people from diverse backgrounds because they weren't doing well enough in the numeracy tests. Please tell me what is going on here.
9: Well, I mean, I used to, like everybody else, I just used to throw my hands up and laugh at this.
5: Yeah.
9: Now I'm beyond that. I get angry at this, and I don't think they realise how angry we are at this stuff, okay? Because this is the Treasury losing

0: saw what DEI did to that poor boy. It made the people involved in the arrest, in the crime, it robbed them of their humanity. They had a sense of selective empathy that made that poor boy's last hours, last minutes, I should say, absolutely terrible, a vision of hell. So this is where we're going with that. It's important not just to laugh at this.
1: No,
0: It's
1: you're right. It's much more. Well, quite apart from the fact that a load of people work at the Treasury who can't do basic numeracy,
0: It's
1: might be
0: dangerous.
1: an issue. I mean, this is, yeah, do you think? But this is the thing. When they say they want to increase diversity, the statement that's made was that, they quietly scrapped the numerical reasoning test from its application process in 2020, owing to, quote, evidence of the test having an adverse impact on candidate diversity. And what that means is they weren't getting enough people of the right colour skin. That's what they meant. Now, we know perfectly well the stats are very, very clear in terms of the outcomes for in schools for different ethnic groups in this country. And Indians do very well, far better, by the way. Chinese ethnic kids, way, way, way better than white kids. So they're not worried about a lack of Indians. You know perfectly well what this will be. This will be a lack of Afro-Caribbean people, that or Pakistani or Bangladeshi ethnicity. That's what this will be about. And again, so much of that will be, and again, it's not because certain ethnic groups are better at us. It is simply down to the stage at which people are in terms of their immigration status. Have they been settled in the country for a long time? Their parental income, where they live, the schools they go to. This is a school failing rather than and a social class issue rather than anything to do with, you know, diverse skin colour. I mean, they always identify the wrong thing.
0: Well, they gaslight us as well. So this is sold to us as fairness, isn't it? And it's absolutely, totally unfair because of the demographics you talked about there, the key demographic that is failing in schools is white working class boys. Okay. Also, when you go outside into the street, the people who are going to be homeless primarily are white working class men. And you can take it further. They're going to be the ones who are depressed. They're going to be the ones who are killing themselves. Yeah. This is completely ideological. And it's almost as though these left wing lunatics, these identitarian obsessives are saying, look, they're out on the streets. They're killing themselves. They're not in charge anymore. We've won.
1: This brilliant. Well done.
0: But this isn't about fairness. It's the opposite of fairness. It's totally ideological. It is political. And it is about obsessive people imposing their obsessions on the rest of us to the detriment of society, Julie.
1: And it is. And it is. It absolutely damages. And it damages the people who don't get those jobs. And it damages the people who've worked hard at school and done well. And again, tackle the right issue. It's like the same thing. And we're going to talk about Oxbridge applications now as well. There's always this thing about, not enough kids from certain backgrounds get in. No, because they don't go to schools where they're taught to A star standard, which is what you're basically expect to be getting before, if you're actually going to not just get an interview, but actually get selected for one of the places, two of the top universities, not just in Britain, in the world, for, by the way, fees that only cost $9,500. I mean, what do they expect? But now we've got, and this was exactly the same when I was there many, many, many, many years ago. White working class students were excluded from almost all Oxbridge diversity scholarships. More than a dozen scholarships, bursaries, financial aid schemes are available to students studying at Oxford and Cambridge universities, but it priorities ethnicity over anything else. So students from Black, Asian and any other minority ethnic background are able to apply for every single one of those schemes, but they almost entirely exclude white working class students, even though they are the group that is most underrepresented at university.
0: Yeah, it's what I was saying before. This isn't about economic hardship. This isn't about struggling in your background. This is simply about skin colour. And I was just quite flabbergasted to say, I should have known this before, actually, but apparently Cambridge has a scholarship called the Stormzy Scholarship.
1: Yes. Oh, yes.
0: Okay.
1: I've talked about that a few years ago.
0: This is how stupid things are. I'm looking forward to.
1: It's funded by Stormzy for black kids.
0: Yeah, I mean, but
1: why don't I? I went to. Why don't I fund a scholarship for white middle class girls?
0: Yeah, exactly. Well, you know what? I'd like a Bernard Manning scholarship for white class blokes, white working class blokes, I should say, and I'll go there and do a PhD. No, I think.

0: this. My point is that this stuff is obsessive, okay?
1: Yeah, it
0: And
1: is.
0: it's again, it's about core purpose. A Stormzy scholarship is not going to really hunt down the best possible candidates and give them the opportunity to go to university. This is just about box ticking. And I was just looking, actually, I was thinking about box ticking, and in my mind, I was just preparing for this, I was taking it to the most absurd conclusion. I thought about brain surgery. And I thought, what's the diversity
1: Oh,
0: in
1: God,
0: brain
1: don't.
0: surgery? Okay, it's 85% white, but as I Googled it, they said, don't worry, it's 85% white at the moment, but the sector is diversifying. Now, I don't want a diverse, God
1: No.
0: forbid that I should
1: But
0: ever need.
1: 85% white would make sense. That's like we're an 85% white country.
0: But the thing is with the diversity stuff, what they don't take into account is history and where
1: Yes.
0: we are in the development of society. We've only
1: Exactly.
0: had mass immigration for the last 30 years. My father was one of the first wave of immigrants in 1959. It's fairly obvious in a majority white country that white people who have been here for generations and generations and generations are going to be in positions of power.
1: Yeah.
0: It is a bad thing, it's a perfectly normal, acceptable thing. Now, we don't
1: Yep.
0: want to hold people back. I'm not interested in the color of people's
1: No.
0: skin. I want the best people for the
1: Yep.
0: job. And if I'm under the knife for brain surgery, I don't want a diversity
1: No,
0: hire.
1: I want someone who got the job on merit. Exactly. And this is the thing. I mean, the main thing to remember about everyone who's obsessed with DEI, it's largely actually white liberal women, I genuinely find, who are the most racist people in this country because all they see is the colour of people's skin. And if you're judging people on the colour of their skin, you're just a racist. Let's just call it what it is. Philip Kisly, always talking sense from the New Culture Forum. Thank you very much, Dee. Your thoughts on all of that. Plenty more to come. This is Talk.
2: 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News. 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On the hour. Headlines.
3: Two Hampshire police officers involved in the Henry Novak case are being investigated by the police watchdog for potential gross misconduct. Body cam footage shows the 18-year-old was handcuffed as he lay dying despite telling officers he'd been stabbed. Vikram Digwar was handed a life sentence for his murder. Elsewhere, the government has been defended after it emerged almost $5 billion of the $15 billion account added to the defence budget has not been accounted for. Defence Minister Luke Pollard says a delay until the autumn budget is standard practice and was something done by the Tories. But the Times' political editor, Stephen Swinford, says that's incorrect.
4: That is a highly unusual thing. Rachel Reeves has made her reputation on delivering fully funded pledges. What we have here is a unfunded pledge, a third of the uplift in defence spending.
3: The family of a three-year-old boy who was injured after allegedly being thrown into a crocodile enclosure have thanked the keepers who rescued him. They say he faces a long road to recovery following the reptile attack at a zoo in Cambridgeshire last month. A three-year-old boy has been pulled alive from rubble in Venezuela 6 days after back-to-back earthquakes. While the toddler was rescued in La Guaira, local reports say his vital signs are good. Nearly 2,000 people have died following the disaster, with tens of thousands still missing. The Treasury has scrapped maths tests from its graduate recruitment scheme, claiming they negatively affected ethnic minority candidates. But the government department has denied lowering hiring standards for the sake of diversity. And Thomas Tuchel says his England side are ready for DR Congo to make life difficult in their first knockout match at the World Cup. That's the round of 32. It's a 5 p.m. kickoff today. Live commentary with our friends over at Talk Sport. The winner will face Mexico in Mexico City. That's the latest. I'm Matt Hutchinson.
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1: A very, very good morning. This is Talk the Home of Common Sense with me, Julia Hartley Brewer. It is fast approaching even at 3 minutes past 11 o'clock. And whether you're listening on DAB Plus Radio or your smart speaker, watching on YouTube or your connected device, thank you so much for joining us. If you missed anything on the show, do you go to my YouTube page, The Julia Hartley Brewer Show, hit subscribe and you never have to miss a thing. Coming up in this hour, more about the failure by the outgoing Prime Minister to properly fund a defence investment plan. Not enough money anyway. It's not coming soon enough anyway. Oh, and it's not actually fully funded. He's left a £5 billion black hole for Andy Burnham. Nice of him to do that. Going to be talking about that. Supreme Court ruling that states can ban transgender women. So let's use the correct term. Men from competing in women's school and college sports. We're also going to be talking about Henry Novak case, where the IOPC, Independent Office of Police Conduct. They are carrying out an investigation into gross misconduct by those two police officers who attended the scene. We saw them on the body cam footage. We'll come to that in a moment. I want to hear from you on anything and everything. I say quite an eclectic bunch of calls today. A lot of you want to talk about migration issues as well. Absolutely get to those. But crucially, if you do want to call in on this, how should the new Prime Minister fill that £5 billion black hole in defence spending? What would you cut? Would you raise taxes? On who? What's the plot there? Give us a call on 0344 499 1000. Text the word talk and your message to 87222. Give us a text at 87222. Get in touch on X at Talk TV. You think I'd know this off by heart now, wouldn't you? Calls are charged at the national rate. Text cost one, standard network rate message. Benedict Spence, like to say, still joins me in the studio, Conservative commentator. It's interesting, we've got Conservative commentator with a small C.
6: Well, I'm not a member of the Conservative Party.
1: I was described as
6: the things that I say about the Conservative Party.
1: They wouldn't let you in.
6: Yeah.
1: I was described when Andrew Marr did his Sunday morning show, before I was blackballed from the BBC for, you know, being sane and not thinking the planet's about to die or that men can become women. These are heinous crimes on behalf of anyone on the BBC. And they introduced me as a Conservative commentator. And I said, no, I'm not. But I'm neither Conservative with a small C nor a big C.
6: Well, this is the thing. I wouldn't even really call myself a Conservative commentator, but I think it makes me fit more into that kind of box. I don't think many people just sit here know, and just listen to me and go, ooh, there's a Marxist.
1: We like putting people in boxes here. Yes. That's what we like to do. Look, let's talk first of all about defence briefly. Talked about it a lot yesterday, talked about it a lot lately. That £5 billion defence black hole left by Starmer, it's £4.7 billion in total from the 2026 budget that's going to be announced under Burnham, we assume, and whichever lunatic he appoints as his Chancellor. A load of the other extra money is coming from capital cuts, including in, you know, the NHS, in roads and energy, stuff that needs to be done. Apparently £2.5 billion from more efficient procurement. Never happens. It's an extra £15 billion in total. We know £3.5 billion of that is just an accountancy trick. We know that because that's what John Healey, the outgoing Defence Secretary, pointed out in his resignation letter. It's not enough money. It's not soon enough. It's not anything that remotely can touch the size of what we need to have by 2030. We're nowhere near close to hitting that 3.5% by 2035. And the Prime Minister is just going, adios. He thinks this is his legacy. The legacy he has left is that of being an abject failure and, frankly, spiteful, throwing a spanner in the works to not just Andy Burnham, but also putting our country at risk. It's an outrage. I would say this is an act of treachery.
6: Yeah, he's leaving under the cloud of having been in power for 2 years and there are still holes in the defence budget, despite the whole time saying war with Russia is imminent and we might even have to have conscription and national security.
1: If he was saying, I don't think these threats are true, I think that all of the experts who are saying that they're threatening us, I think they're wrong and I'm not going to fund defence. At least that would be a coherent thing.
6: Yeah. But, I mean, his actual legacy is going to be, amongst other things, trying to force through things that were not in his manifesto. Yeah. And I think that tells you rather a lot about the man. Things like assisted dying, things like the Chagos Islands, things that actually most people would sit there and go,
1: What the hell are you talking about? Why is this important?
6: Yeah. What on earth? You know, it's no wonder you didn't put this in the manifesto. None of us would have gone for it. Yeah. But this is the sort of person he is. He likes to effectively govern by diktat. He thinks that he's above these things. And as you say, now his departing shot is to go, OK, you deal with this. It's just the defence of the nation. It's nothing big. I'm sure you won't have a problem with that. Now, I get the spitefulness. Andy Burnham has done him really dirty, and so have all of his party.
1: And he has, let's be honest.
6: He has. I would be annoyed if I were Keir Starmer, but he's not leaving and therefore should be annoyed because he's been doing a good job and he's been betrayed. He is leaving, to be fair, because he's done a catastrophic job. And dare I say, had he prioritised things like that at the start, maybe he'd still...
1: I'm thinking he has the right to. Were Burnham actually going to move into the number 11 flat, which is where the Prime Minister tends to live, and not stay up in his Wigan home, I think a little bit of bitterness, like, and I know people who've done this when they've had people really mess them around when they bought a property or sold a property, leaving a dead fish behind the radiators where it won't be found, stink out the place. A little bit of that,
6: take the light bulbs.
1: Take all the fixtures and fittings. Be tacky. I get all that. You can do all that. I don't mind if you want a little pettiness, but don't damage the defence of the nation while you do it, which is what he is doing. It's very interesting, isn't it, that this lack of a poll bounce. You'd think, I mean, the sense of relief we all had when Keir Starmer finally went, the joy in my heart. I did have a glass of fizz that night. I absolutely did. I think one of my callers had a glass of whiskey about 10:30 in the morning. But we're looking, OK, it's well within the margin of error. It's not really showing anything, but like a 2% bounce. Admittedly, Burnham is not even 100%, 99.9%, going to be the next Prime Minister. He's not taken over yet. We've only had one speech by him. Not very impressive at all. But would you have expected Labour to bounce up at just the news that Keir Starmer's going? Since we're constantly being told it's Keir Starmer that's the problem, it's the communication that's the problem, and everything will be fine.
6: The irony with all of that is that they've not been very good at communicating that, ultimately, that it's all his fault and everything's going to be good. So whilst you can sit there and try and say the problem is Keir Starmer and his communications efforts, demonstrably it's not the case, actually, because Burnham is, as you say, on the march. This is the worst march on Rome that you've ever heard. It's very, very drab. But he's trying to spin us a yarn, and we're told that he's really good at spinning people yarns, but he's not got very much substance, and he divots on things. So it's, I'm going to stick within the party's fiscal rules. Oh, but it's going to be the biggest shake-up of how government's done in history, and there's not going to be any kind of mandate to it. I'm not going to put it to a general election, but we're going to leak that maybe we'll think about an early election. And you kind of sat there going, where's the actual meat in all of this?
1: Yeah.
6: It sounds like he's not even sure what his message is. And if you're not sure what your message is and you've got nothing behind the message, why would there be a bounce? In theory, yes, there should have been a bounce because Starmer was that bad. But I think people, the public, I think their patience with politics in general has worn thin. They look at him in his T-shirt with his eyelashes and they go, we're not actually going to be taken in by that anymore. What are you going to change? And when are you going to do it? Give us a timeline here. Him just sitting there and going, I don't know, but it's going to take 10 years. That's a really bad message to start with, I think.
1: Yeah, I couldn't agree more. Look, there's a couple of other stories, and again, they've come in just before we came in on air, and we mentioned this earlier. Two police officers of Hampshire Police who arrested Henry Novak as he lay dying are going to be investigated by the IOPC, that's the Independent Office for Police Conduct, for gross misconduct. University student, as if we could ever forget after watching that horrific body cam footage, handcuffed by police as he lay dying from stab wounds while Vikram Digwa, his killer, was being treated as a victim of racist abuse, and asked, are you okay? Well, yeah, I've got a bruise here, I got here, and he knocked off my turban. And of course, those horrific words I don't think anyone will ever forget as he lay lying on the ground again and again, saying, I can't breathe, I've been stabbed. And the male police officer saying to him, I don't think you have, mate, without any even cursory efforts to look for a stab wound, which they didn't find until they'd been giving him, full resuscitation after he had gone unconscious and stopped breathing. But a spokesman for the IOPC has said, they are going to be investigated for a gross misconduct, these two officers. The evidence indicates that both officers, who were the first to arrive at the scene, may have potentially breached the professional behaviour standards of duties and responsibilities, use of force, that would be the handcuffs, and discreditable conduct. These relate to potential failures by the officers to recognise that Henry needed urgent medical attention. Again, he was incapacitated. There was no threat. It wasn't just like some drunk guy with a knife, he was lying on the floor with blood coming out of his mouth. It would not have been a risk to just pull up his jumper and check. And quite apart from the fact that the failure to check meant that they were believing the killer, who could have been a threat to the police if he wasn't so sure that he'd be believed. But they said... These relate to potential failures of the officers to recognise that Henry needed urgent medical attention, to immediately act after he said he'd been stabbed and he couldn't breathe, and the decision to arrest and handcuff Henry rather than provide immediate first aid. They say there's also an indication one of the officers may have breached the standard relating to authority, respect and courtesy for appearing to dismiss Henry, saying he had been stabbed. That is the line I don't think you have, mate. I mean, I think we welcome that investigation. But you know, the thing is, you know, it's too late now.
6: Yeah, we obviously know that this is a good thing. We've all seen the footage. We all know that the way that the police behaved is not at all how anybody would expect a police officer to behave in that set of circumstances. However, this isn't going to change the underlying culture if you just go after those two police officers. Yeah. Actually, the reason they behaved that they did is because of information and instructions that have come from the top. And when I say the top, I don't just mean their immediate superiors. It goes all the way to the political top in this country. Yeah. That's where this has come from. This idea that you have to prioritise allegations of racism or, you know, any kind of other ism almost over physical violence, allegations of physical violence. Until you get rid of that, things like this will actually keep happening. People will go under the radar. Things, violent things, will be missed because there will be not simply the assumption that maybe if an allegation of racism is made, but also that as a police officer, you must avoid any circumstances in which you could be accused of racism.
1: But also, you know, But also, turn up, there'd be a lengthy 999 call, that's since released. Lots of the body cam footage and the phone calls have been released. But again, you need to turn up with an open mind. But if someone's lying on the floor completely incapacitating and with blood coming out of their mouth, I mean, it's just not beyond the wit of man to go, well, let's at least check. And I mean, it just, the whole thing defies belief. It defies belief that they behave like that. And as we were saying earlier, part of me feels sorry for those officers that they have been trained, and as a couple of our guests say, trained out of their humanity by this. Another, sticking in Hampshire, this relates to this horrific rapes of two girls, 14 and 15-year-olds, in separate incidents in Fordingbridge, in Hampshire, by three teenage boys. And two of them were 14 at the time. No, two were 15 and one was 14 at the time of sentencing. They were given youth rehabilitation orders after the judge said, extraordinarily, given that we are talking about repeated rapes, we're not talking about a date rape, bit of confusion, someone had a drink, we're not sure. We're talking, because I'm sorry, there are different circumstances. We're talking about a girl being lured at knife point. We're talking about a girl being filmed. The evidence is clear. It was rape. Two boys at the same time. And this video then being shared with other people, adding even more insult to injury. And the judge said, extraordinarily, he wanted to avoid criminalising these children unnecessarily. He wanted to support their reintegration into society. I don't want teenage rapists to be integrated back into society, thank you very much. They absolutely need to be criminalised. There was such an extraordinary thing that he had to say, but the Attorney General's office, he's going to be gone, isn't he, Richard Hermer? He said it had received multiple complaints about the judge's decision, and the Court of Appeal will review that sentence now. We knew that a month ago. The review is going on today. I don't know whether we're going to actually get a decision on that today or not, but, I mean, absolutely vital that we do see that. But, the judge in the original trial, I mean, frankly, got no business being a judge, if you ask me.
6: Two things I'd say about this. First is, whilst there remain serving British soldiers, Lord Homer will never stop. He will simply continue to exist because he has a greater purpose, and that is to make the lives of the people who defend this country a misery. Separately, about this, for me, the rape aspect isn't even the worst aspect of the sentencing. It's the knife aspect, because it removes any kind of doubt, anything at all. I'm sorry. Children, preteen children, understand what the dangerous implications of carrying a knife, let alone using a threatening knife.
1: I thought possession of a knife alone was supposed to make you go to prison.
6: Listen,
1: Remember when they said that?
6: You and I have had disagreements on this because you think that I'm a little bit too severe. But I'm sorry, 14, 15-year-olds know what a knife
1: is. Absolutely.
6: They know
1: I've got
6: the threat,
1: no doubt about that.
6: And I would throw them away longer even, you know, than for the charge of rape. Because actually, until people understand the dangers implied with knife crime in this country and the threat that it implies, actually, you know, if you want to add these two things up, what actually is worse? Being stabbed to death or being raped? I know it's not a nice juxtaposition, but actually think about
1: it. Oh, I know
6: this.
1: Which one I'd choose.
6: Exactly.
1: I mean, come on.
6: Until we start putting people away for a very long time for first offences with knife crimes, forget
1: the
6: not
1: message,
6: able to...
1: The message,
6: the message
1: exactly.
6: will not get
1: But
6: through.
1: Again, we've been talking about DEI stories, haven't we? And, you know, get people basically not having to do a maths test to work at the Treasury because basically not enough kids of colour were passing the test. Oxbridge, scholarships and bursaries bursaries to help kids who, you know, get into the top universities, you know, some of them in the world, basically only available to basically, well, all of them available to anyone of colour, but almost all of them not available if just, you know, if you're a white working class kid, basically at the bottom of the education pile. But this is part of it, isn't it? This is because these teenagers, again, the stuff that doesn't come out at all in the courts, in the copy originally, they're from, quote, we always say the community, they're travellers, they're from traveller families, okay?
6: Yeah.
1: And we know that we're told that along with trans people and Muslims, these are one of the most poor upon group. These are people, you know, who subject to losing. I mean, yeah, funnily enough, people aren't very, very keen on itinerant people who turn up and live in, set up home in a field at the end of your road. Really weird that people aren't keen on that. I mean,
6: it's not even just that.
1: I say that as half Irish stock.
6: The amount of violence actually that is perpetrated by the members of this community, that they just get away with, the intimidation, the theft, the damage that they cause. Go and ask anybody outside of London where they all seem to think that they live in lovely little horse-drawn carts. They all make clothes pegs and they're really innocent. Yes. No, they are not. I'm sorry, but the amount of criminality that this community is responsible for in the countryside where people in London don't see it and frankly they don't care about it,
1: yeah,
6: it makes people's lives a misery. And the fact that we had the Mayor of London last month saying happy, what was it, Gypsy and Traveller, Pride Month or something like that, and everybody outside of London sat there going, I'm sorry,
1: what?
6: Why is this important? How many of them do you have in London
1: I tell you what, why don't they come and park up in your garden? You said,
6: last year did arrive on Clapham Common. They were there for maybe a day, because the second actually people in London realised, oh my word, these people are here, they're gone very quickly. Outside in the countryside, there are not the resources and the police do not want to have to deal with many of them at once, it doesn't
1: get
6: resolved.
1: And this is the thing, and this is all the two-tier policing thing, which is that different rules apply to different groups. We've got to stop using the word community. I give into it sometimes. There isn't a trans community, there isn't a traveller community, there isn't a black community, there isn't an Asian community. We have individuals. There isn't a white community. We have individuals, and there are community representatives. Yeah. Some of which are genuinely representative to certain groups. Some genuinely aren't. But I think I'm very, very suspicious that these kids, these boys, got a lighter sentence, i.e. no jail time at all, simply because they were travellers. Yeah. That's what I think. That's my best guess. Anyway, look, let's move on. Let's also talk about the pressure on Shabana Mahmood, the Home Secretary, to close this loophole so that a grooming gang ringleader can actually be deported. We talked about this on the show yesterday. And this is just outrageous. This is Shabir Ahmed. He's 73 years old. He was convicted of 30 child rape offences over many years. He came here from Pakistan before 1973, which means that he cannot be sent back to Pakistan under an anomaly of the Immigration Act 1971, because basically he's been here too long. Even though he had Pakistani and British joint nationality, he basically, what a surprise, renounces his Pakistani nationality. Just renounce it. And he doesn't want to leave Britain. Pakistan won't take him because he's not Pakistani. I mean, he is. Mm. He is Pakistani. We don't want him because he's a child rapist.
6: Yeah.
1: Call me old-fashioned. But we can't throw him out because he'll be stateless. I've got to be honest with you. I'd put him on a plane. I'd take him to Pakistan and say, he's your problem now. That said, he'll just be raping children in Pakistan. That's the problem. What he needs to do is to be still behind bars. He was jailed in 2012 for 22 years. Now, I may or may not be able to pass that maths test, the numeracy test for the Treasury, but I'm pretty bloody sure that it's not 22 years since 2012, right?
6: Mm.
1: Nothing like 22 years since 2012. Why is he going to be on the streets? Oh, tomorrow, Thursday, is his release date. We are a joke country. I see no reason why the government, if they're taking this seriously, literally, this is an anomaly in the Act. You go into Parliament, you get a majority. Any MP who doesn't vote to change the law so that this guy can be sent home, you could do it today if you wanted to. There's no need to do a committee stage. It's very, very simple. Into the Lords the next day, job done. Act of Parliament, get the King to sign it, get him out of here.
6: I mean,
1: there is a will, there is a way. That man is a danger. I don't care how much supervision, I don't care about his tagging. This man is a prolific child rapist.
6: Listen,
1: he needs to be gone.
6: If we can't actually take him to Pakistan, one of the wonderful things about being a former empire with lots of overseas territories is we still have some of them. And I've said it before and people have said it, it's a cruel and unusual thing that I would like to do. There's nobody living on South Georgia. He wouldn't be a threat to anybody. I think for all of these people that you can't actually send to their actual countries, just put them there.
1: Yep.
6: Good luck getting in a small boat going somewhere else. You want to live your life a certain barbaric way, and this is a barbaric way of your life. Yep. Go and be there. Go and set up your own parallel community there. And I don't know, you really hate Britain? That's fine. You can be on British sovereign territory, and you don't have to bother any of us. There's a whaling station. You can fish. You can have a great life just being a monster. And nobody will care.
1: It should be barbarous.
6: It's a part of the world that even the Argentines don't want.
1: Yeah,
6: you know, go and live there.
1: I've banged on about this so many times. A, when someone is sentenced to a certain amount of time behind bars, that should be the time they serve. Let them off a year for good behaviour. Max. That's the time they should serve. I don't care how much you have to put my tax up to build more prisons to keep these people behind bars. I will happily pay that tax. And I don't think I'm alone in that. But also, crucially, I don't understand why we don't follow what America does, which if you commit one child rape, you get, I don't know, 12 years or whatever. If you commit two, you get 12 years plus 12 years. Not 12 years served at the same time for both of those.
6: Yeah.
1: You should serve, you know, I want sentences like 250 years. If you are a gang rapist, you've gang raped girls again and again and again, numerous girls over years. Why anyone thinks at any point you should be coming out of prison other than in a box, I do not understand why. I mean, it is immoral that this man should be on the streets.
6: Yeah.
1: And the victims of this man, knowing he's going to be out walking about, oh, he's going to have a tag on. Oh, well, famously, tagging definitely works and definitely stops child abuses, doesn't it? Famously.
6: Yeah. No,
1: it's outrageous.
6: It is outrageous. And I'm afraid a lot of this comes from, well, partly capacity, because we've just decided who needs to build more prisons, but also there is this insane idea that for certain punishments, that the for certain crimes the punishment should be proportionate. Actually, I'm sorry, there is no proportion for multiple child rape that can be served in 12 years or something like that. It is about taking that person out of society and never allowing them back again. It is about actually punishing this person and saying what you have done cannot be undone. There is no amount of time that you can serve.
1: Yeah.
6: And on top of that, we will never allow you to be a threat to the public again.
1: Yeah.
6: This idea that it has to be proportionate.
1: We're just not a serious country.
6: Do not deserve proportion.
1: No, but it's all about rehabilitation.
6: No,
1: oh,
6: it's not.
1: Do one with your rehabilitation. You can't rehabilitate a child rapist. You can't.
6: Or a terrorist. Or
1: no.
6: All sorts of things. Actually, there are lots
1: again,
6: of things you cannot.
1: It's this weird... We've got to get the... I grew up in a sort of, you know, lefty liberal home, but we didn't have views this stupid. I mean, seriously, it's just mind-blowing. I mean, again, it's immoral. It's actually immoral to support this man even being allowed to leave prison. We've got to sort this out. I want to also just talk about this. Actually, I know we've got a call coming up on this in just a couple of moments. Asylum seekers no longer going to be put up in new-build homes this after this outcry over these new homes in Stoke Quays in Shropshire. 21 very nice-looking new family homes. I mean, goodness me, an awful lot of people would love to live in homes like this. Nice little estate, just at the edge of a village. And 83 migrants are going to be moved in. Some of those will be asylum seekers. We don't know. Are they families? I would assume so. But basically, villagers claim they've been lied to over plans because they thought that these were going to be for social housing for local people. No, apparently not. So after the outcry, it went on the front page of The Sun yesterday. Now the Home Secretary is saying that any new Home Office sites should not be modern luxury developments. A, who thought they should be in the first place? B, why don't you make this one, why don't you backdate that so they're not allowed?
6: Yeah.
1: But they moved. We had them in 4-star hotels, and then it was like it had to be 3-star hotels. Then it had to be 2-star. Then it had to be get them out of the hotels, put them in accommodation, in bedsits, and you know. Then it's in army camps, but people don't want them in army camps because they're allowed to just leave.
6: Yes.
1: Then they're getting given homes. Sorry, British people are crying out for homes. We had a call earlier on. A man, he's almost 60. And he can't afford to do anything but rent.
6: Yeah.
1: And you're giving homes to people who, even if these are a very deserving family, genuinely fleeing persecution, they just cannot go in the queue ahead of British people.
6: I mean, a couple of things about that. One, I think a lot of people are at the point of saying, actually, how many people are there who are deserving at this
1: really?
6: Stage? Like, really? Like, where are all of these conflicts around the world? Because, honestly, a lot of this doesn't make a lot of sense.
1: And the vast majority of people in those conflicts flee to, 90% flee to the neighbouring countries. Well, Off you go. Yes.
6: Oddly enough, we're not next to South Sudan. I don't know if anybody's noticed that, but or you know, the Middle East. Strangely, there are places on the way. But the other thing about this is, as you point out, there are lots of people in this country who need housing. The housing market is a disaster in this country.
1: So
6: we need to build
1: more.
6: And the problem is, justifiably, I will say, local communities will oppose the building of more houses if they believe that the wool is going to be pulled over their eyes and they are going to be dumped with hundreds of people that they don't want to live there, that there is no end result, and who are not actually paying their fair share for this. Those people are justified then in saying, do you know what? No, I don't want the housing development. Because if that were me, and I've made my stand very clear about needing to build more houses, I would be the same. I would say no to those developments.
1: Yep, absolutely. Thank you very much, Dean. Look, lots coming up. We're going to be talking to the retired British Army Colonel Tim Collins, OBE, what he makes of this defence plan and this budget black hole. Up next, we're going to take your calls. 0344 499 1000. Lots you want to have your say on lots of different topics. We'll get your calls next. This is Talk.
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11: Queues in Hampshire for the M27 continue on the eastbound side from Fareham Junction 9 to Wickham 10. There's nearly a car fire being dealt with and two lanes remain coned off. They're still queuing. Still quite slow to clockwise for the M25. From 16, the M40 to Maple Cross 17. There was a collision there, now safely on the hard shoulder. And queues around Coventry for the M6 northbound. Around Junction 3, the outside lane of 3 coned off, a collision there. I'm Jules Buckley.
2: Listen, watch, hear. Buckle up for a journey through the Stargate of common sense. Across the UK, this is Talk.
1: A very good morning. Welcome back to the show. 11:30 is the time. Let's get straight to your calls. Hannah is in Cheshire. Hello, Hannah. What do you want to talk about?
12: Hi, Julia. Hi. I just want to make a couple of points about the immigrants being housed in Stoke Heath.
1: Yeah.
12: I live near Stoke Heath and use the local town to do my shopping, and my daughter attends some sporting facilities in the area.
1: Yeah.
12: I just want to say to your listeners and anyone interested in this that the local area is very much made up of your 9-to-5 alarm clock Brits.
1: Yeah.
12: The employers, the major employers within this area are agriculture and food production.
1: Yeah.
12: And the people living here will all be working or know someone working in those industries, getting up in the morning, going to work.
1: Yeah.
12: To work. The other point I want to make is walking distance from this area, from exactly where they are going to be housed, is a big sports centre. And because it's such a rural area made up of very, very remote villages with no bus routes, a lot of local schools, secondary and primary, and local children and young farmers use that leisure centre. They use it for youth clubs, sporting fixtures, netball clubs.
1: Yeah.
12: There's even a roller rink.
1: Yeah.
12: I now will not be dropping my daughter, who's 12, off at that sports centre for any activity.
1: Because you won't be able to be sure about who's there. What if it's it's asylum seeking families or asylum seeker families and not a bunch of 22-year-old men?
12: well, I don't trust anything that we're being told. And whether they're families or illegal men that are undocumented, I just wouldn't take that risk. I just would not.
1: Yeah, I understand. You're a mum. That's your job.
12: Yeah. I protect my children and my interests. And the impact on the area, if it is illegal fighting age men, the impact on the area will be huge. And the people of the area will not take it lying down. And that is just what I wanted to flag.
1: Really, really appreciate that call. I think, if you don't mind, we'll keep your number. We'll keep in touch with you about that. Do update us, Hannah. Thank you very much indeed. And as a mum, I'll salute you on that one. Number one job, looking after our kids. That's it. Chris is in Bournemouth. Chris, you want to talk about defence. And we're going to be talking to the brilliant Tim Collins, AB, in just a few moments. I'm sure you want to listen to that. But what do you make of this defence shortfall?
13: Right, the shortfall. I'm a lorry driver here, Julia.
1: Yep.
13: And I've just delivered to Manston Immigration Centre.
1: Yeah.
13: Right. And you want to see some of the stuff that's in there, honest to God. And I was talking to one of the cleaners. He said, the way they treat this place is disgraceful. He said, we've just had a blacked-out limousine about 2 hours ago, picked up a Sudanese family and took them to a 5-star hotel in London. And he said, and the worst part about it is we're paying for that.
1: Yep.
13: He said, the way you look at it, I said, well, what about the defence? He said, the way we look at it, if they close this place down and stop paying the money to these people, we would have the money for the defence of this country.
1: Yeah, that's the key thing, isn't it? The money's there, we're just spending it on other things. Chris, very interesting call, thank you very much. We're going to take a quick break then. As I say, retired British Army Colonel Tim Collins on what does he make of Keir Starmer's defence spending plans. This is Talk.
2: 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This is Talk.
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1: Good morning. Welcome back to the show. 11:36 is the time. I'm Julia Hartley-Brewer. Let's talk more about this defence announcement yesterday. Long awaited. It was due last September, wasn't it? This defence investment plan from Keir Starmer. He thinks it's one of his big legacies to make that announcement of an extra £15 billion for defence every year for the next few years. But the reality is it's not an extra £15 billion. A lot of it is just basically accounting tricks. And it turns out the best part of £5 billion of that extra money isn't even accounted for. He's leaving that as a black hole in the budget for the next Chancellor and the next Prime Minister, likely to be Andy Burnham. Let's talk about this with Tim Collins, OBE, retired British Army Colonel. A very good morning to you, Tim.
18: Good morning.
1: Thank you for joining us. I suppose just first of all, your big picture reaction to we finally get to see the Defence Investment Plan is a tiny bit more than John Healey wanted, but certainly nowhere near to what had been asked for, the £28 billion a year that had been, we were told, was what was needed. What do you make of it?
18: Well, as you say, it's smoke and mirrors, because only 10.3 billion of the 15 billion, which is about less than half of what's required. We know it's 28 billion required. They've stamped up a notional 15 billion, but in reality 10 billion. So it's about a third of what's needed. And so the country is not properly defended, and it's the first duty of government to do that. But there simply is no votes in defence. And also,
1: well, you say that. I was thinking there aren't any votes in defence until you haven't got the defences, and then you end up having to massively ramp them up because we're facing severe threats. I mean, there are votes to be lost when it turns out we haven't been spending money on defence.
18: Well, defence is a bit like thirst. When you work on a hot day, by the time you feel thirsty, it's much too late.
1: Yeah.
18: You're already on the way down. And so the advice that's been given to government in this turbulent and government that it's now a lame duck because the likelihood is that Starmer will go. The likelihood is that Burnham will take over. It may well be there's a challenge, however. Al Kearns, I think, has a strong case to put to the country.
1: I think we would have expected him to be sort of, talking about that by now, unless he's going to suddenly, when the nominations open, say, aha, here are my 81 MPs.
18: Well, I think he's also, without declaring already, I think he's indicated that we need to focus on 3% at least. 3.5% would make us safe. Because in the modern world, and I think that there's many people who made the general rank better suited to talk about these things than I, but my business for the last 20 years is subversion and counter-subversion. And in the modern world, war is a spectrum, and we're already at war. And the attacks are happening in cyber. 20th century dead letter box and that sort of thing, that's old hat.
1: Yeah.
18: You don't break in anymore. You get let in. And what we have to look at is the extent to which we're already under threat and our secrets being reduced. We also need to look at the size of the cuts that are being asked for inside defence. Mm-hmm. And we've got a burgeoning and overblown military civil service.
1: There are talks about some cuts in that as well and more efficient procurement and all of that. And that's great, but again, Having covered a lot of these stories over the years, and you've having lived at the sharp end of this, heard all of that before. But
18: you could save lots of money. For instance, the whole diversity thing, throw that out the window. Yeah. I mean, an American friend of mine asked, it's the old classic about roughly how many people work in the UK Ministry of Defence. And I said, less than half. So actually, we could get to a point where just cut the diversity thing. There's 92 diversity groups within the UK Ministry of Defence. Even half of them or a quarter of them, get rid of the whole lot.
1: There's no reason. There's just everything should be based. I mean, this is when it really matters. I'm thinking when it's a doctor or when it's a fighting man or woman, this is when we really haven't got room for any of this. You have to be the best person for the job.
18: Well, it goes back to my original point that, when you have diversity groups and you cause people to believe they're somehow being persecuted or they're not, then if I was a subversive from a foreign country, I would go to a pub near the Ministry of Defence, buy five individuals who are griping about the state of the nation, how much they hate the country, and that would be my way in.
1: Yeah.
18: So I would cut all this diversity stuff, focus on defending the nation, focus on loyalty to the nation, first and foremost. And once you start focusing on that, then it'll become clear we're undefended. So, for instance, then moving up the scale to things like ballistic missile attacks, I said, we don't have cover for that. And that's a responsibility of government.
1: Yeah.
18: What we have a choice is that, well, I remember listening to the former chief of defense staff, Nick McCarter, saying the choice we have is to take some of our Type 45 destroyers instead of protecting the fleet. They could sit around and defend the country.
1: Yeah.
18: There's one problem with that. None of them work. They're all locked.
1: Small point.
18: So that's not even an option.
1: Yeah, I mean, that's the thing. We've got a navy that's pretty much, back in port. So we've barely got any army anymore. Could fill Wembley Stadium and then some. And again, lots of things that are moving on in the cyber, and the drone warfare. And there was a lot of money, being talked about for that. But does it stick in your craw as someone who's, got to know you when you're, giving very, very inspiring speeches to your men, ahead of battles, in the real world of the battlefield, that when you get the men in suits back in Whitehall, you get the likes of Keir Starmer saying that he, you know, our country is at risk. We could face a threat from Russia as soon as 2030. He literally said that at the Munich conference at the NATO. That's what the intelligence and security briefings are telling him. And then failing to actually build up the defences and fund the defences that are necessary when we're quite happily funding, illegal migrants having hotel rooms and tennis lessons or whatever and an absolute fortune on an anxious 18-year-old getting on PIP for the rest of their life because they don't want to go to school or to work on a Monday morning. When the suits in Whitehall, when the politicians talk the talk but don't actually provide the cash to enable you to and your men to walk the walk. What's your reaction to that?
18: Well, I mean, a fish rots from the head down. Starmer has got his eyes on the NATO Secretary General job.
1: Yeah, that's not going to happen.
18: He's making the right noises for that. Andy Byrne may have, when he takes his seat, if he is indeed the next Prime Minister, he may have this set in front of him. He might just rip it up and say, listen, welfare is my priority. I need to protect our jobs, our seats in the north, because yeah. It looks like the reform are going to wipe us out. So we need to throw more money at people and they'll vote for us. And so this could all be a damp squib. This could just be talk.
1: So you think it's perfectly possible we won't even get this small, not enough defence uplift that's been promised?
18: Look, we've had an announcement. That's it.
1: That's it, yeah.
18: And wars aren't won by announcements. The fact of the matter is we've got to see real money in the system. We need to see our ammunition stockpiles are non-existent.
1: Yeah. Well, I think there's a 1.1 billion... 11 billion of the total uplift over 4 years, about 300 billion quid. 11 billion is for our munition stockpile because we base anything we did have, we've given to Ukraine, haven't we?
18: And same with our artillery system. We're bringing artillery systems in, but there's flaws with them. The fact of the matter, at the moment, certainly with the army, we're not ready to fight. We're not really in a position to take the leadership role, which we've signed up for in NATO. And so these are all glaring areas. And these are something that our allies are aware of and they're watching. And yeah. So we need to be careful.
1: How worried are our NATO allies?
18: Well, soon worry that the Germans, for instance, are gently moving to take the place. They're very polite as Germans are, but they're ramping up. They're investing money in defence and they will quietly step into the breach. But the thing is that people like to have the British there. The tradition has been there because of our national spirit and our history of that. And I can tell you that other countries, the Scandinavian countries, the frontline countries, they get very nervous when they see the British pulling back. The Poles, are one of our closest allies, are despairing at what we're doing. So
1: spending 4.5% of their GDP. It's a smaller GDP, but they understand the reality. They've been invaded before. They're on the front line.
18: They're looking right across the border at it, and they're seeing what's happening. And as a Polish friend of mine said to me, that the Poles consider themselves to be of that sort of side. And they said, it takes a Pole to understand a Russian. You Anglo-Saxons simply can't.
1: He's
18: be warned, you're in trouble.
1: Yeah, I mean, this is the thing. Do you think there's a really big issue, not just our politicians, but as you said, there's no votes in defence, that actually far too many people in this country simply do not understand the threat that we face. Russia's not going to invade. Don't be so silly. We're not under threat. Relax. What do you say to those people?
18: Well, I say that the Russian invasion may not look like a blitzkrieg from the 1940s. Yeah. It might be an insidious invasion from within. The people who are resisting and insisting on more welfare, the fact of the matter is that if the Russians take over or a Russian and Chinese proxy takes over, all those diversity groups, you're for it. You're going to be the first who they're after. They're not coming after me and my family. So I'd say that everybody needs to look and believe that this could happen. This is for real. And if you're in any doubt, look at what the Russians are planning elsewhere. And ask the Poles.
1: Where are you talking about? The Baltics?
18: The Baltic states are under active cyber and recce attack. The Finns are having incursions in their they're testing their airspace all the time.
1: That's why the Finns have an army of about 250,000 people. I mean,
18: for good reason.
1: Do you think? I mean, lots of countries, Germany certainly looking at it as well. Lots of countries. Do you think we need to be moving to a conscription army to start preparing?
18: I think it's inevitable that we would have a conscription army, but as an Irishman, because we've never had conscription, we've always been volunteers, but in the rest of Great Britain, conscription might be a good thing for no other reason than to get our young people to become good neighbours, get them out of the house,
1: get them off PIP, each other,
18: get them off PIP, and meeting each other and becoming good neighbours. And that's what the military life does for you, because in training, it's not to make life horrible. We make life impossible for individuals. So they have to work as a team. They have no choice. And suddenly they become neighbours, and then they become better people for it. And it lasts them a lifetime.
1: I have a feeling that that is where we're going to have to get to. It solves an awful lot of problems in one fell swoop, doesn't it? Tim Collins, AB, retired British Army Colonel. Very brief response from Benedict.
6: First thing that we'd have if we had conscription in this country is an absolute flood of people trying to avoid conscription, most of whom would
1: human
6: be
1: rights
6: part
1: claims.
6: Of the human rights claims, but also people with two passports would suddenly find that the countries that they don't want to live in because their hellholes are actually not so
1: Bye.
6: Bad.
1: Exactly. And
6: yes, not a bad thing, necessarily.
1: Toodaloo, I'll give you a lift to the airport. 11:48 is the time. Up next, Helen Joyce to talk about the Supreme Court ruling for in favour for Donald Trump, one of them yesterday, but also a reception that the Prime Minister gave for Pride Month in Downing Street this week, which suggests that we might have some problems when it comes to, men walking into women's toilets. We'll talk about that up next with Helen Joyce. This is Talk.
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25: Some queues in the West Midlands. M6 southbound slow from Wensbury at 9 towards the M5 at 8. There was a collision there. And the Kenilworth bypass, the southbound side of the A46, is closed from Festival Island through towards Stoneleigh and queuing. A collision there as well. Eastbound M27 in Hampshire, 9 to 10 to Wickham, is queuing following an earlier car fire. And the A228 in Kent, the Snodland bypass, that's part blocked and slow. An overturned vehicle there.
2: Just Talk with 28-day matured conversation across the UK. Have you got the guts for Talk? The home of common sense. This is Talk.
1: A very good morning. Welcome back to the show. 11:50 is the time. Don't forget PMQs coming up at midday. I mean, one of the last ones with the Prime Minister, as is. Oh, thank God for that. But I'm wondering if he's going to get a bit of a roasting on the defence issue and goodness knows what else. Right now, though, let's talk about the latest madness going on both in America and Britain with Helen Joyce, Director of Advocacy at Sex Matters, also the author of the brilliant book Trans, Gender Identity and the New Battle for Women's Rights. A very good morning to you.
26: Good morning, Julia.
1: Thank you so much for joining us. Let's talk about America first, because there were two big Supreme Court rulings that got a lot of attention in the news yesterday, one of which the Donald Trump lost, which was over birthright citizenship. The other was one that actually upheld his decision that it was acceptable for states to have the right to basically ban. And again, I love the BBC headline. US Supreme Court has ruled that states can ban transgender women from competing in female school and college sports. What it should have read is, can ban men from competing in women's school and college sports. I don't know why they give men the women word and we only get female. We're the women, not them. But I mean, this is great news that it's been upheld by the Supreme Court, isn't it? Getting the men out of, well, getting the cheats out of women's and girls' sport.
0: So the case was brought, well, there were two different cases that have been brought by two trans male athletes, one of them a minor, one of them an adult, and they were both against state laws. And those cases, you will find this incredible, but it's true. Their attempt to say that state laws that banned them from competing in women's or girls' competitions, now remember these are men and boys, were not lawful. So the states had said, the state judges, at that level, had said that they should be allowed to compete as women. That's why it made it all the way to the Supreme Court.

0: said male, male, male, male, male.
1: Yep. So that's
0: and still the BBC went
1: BBC
0: for trans women.
1: BBC lying. I'm so shocked by that, Helen. But that said, can I just say, when it comes to reporting, I'm constantly, you know, clipping these things, whether it's the Daily Mail or the BBC, or so, and Rigo, no, let me correct that for you. And the thing is, reason why that matters, because all semantics, does it not matter? You don't get to just reassign the meaning of words just because you choose. You can't just say, you know, this isn't a pair of glasses, it's a pot plant. It's not. It's a pair of glasses. You don't get to choose the meaning of words. The human communication only works if we know what words mean to each other. But also, crucially, it's the ceasing of the word women and taking it away from women and giving it to men by calling them trans women. And then, or just not to confuse things, we'll call women female. Well, I know we are both female and women, but women is our word. We want to keep it.
0: Absolutely.
1: No one should ever be using the term trans women because it's meaningless. They are men. They're trans-identified men. And that is the correct way of describing them.
0: People understand it. So what's left to do now in America, this judgment was only permissive. It said that states can have laws that protect women's sports. It didn't say they have to, although I must say the reasoning brought them very, very near to that. But the case that was brought wasn't considering whether they have to, it was considering whether they may.
1: Yeah.
0: So now I think it's 22 states that have such laws. Now they're all right. They are basically safe from challenge. But the rest of the states all have laws saying that men who identify as women can compete as women.
2: Yeah.
0: And there's going to have to be another whole legal battle to force them to stop.
1: It never ends.
0: I know.
1: Well, we've had, of course, our Supreme Court ruling here well over a year ago, and we finally waited a very long time. The number of excuses that were given by ministers was quite absurd, until we finally got guidance on basically same-sex spaces to actually adhere to the law. We've still got a huge number of not just private businesses, charities, public sector, hospital trusts, schools, goodness knows, who are not obeying the law, even though it's absolutely blatantly clear. A couple of nights ago, Keir Starmer held a pride reception at number 10 in the Rose Garden. And according to people who were there, he said that he disapproves, disapproves of the recent code of practice to preserve same-sex spaces. There were a lot of trans activists at this event. Again, Pride used to be about gay and lesbian people. Now, apparently, it's all about trans. But other activists in attendance, they had direct access to ministers, and they basically said, you know, they wanted to talk about, you know, conversion practices ban and other things. But crucially, saying he disapproves of the new official code of practice to preserve same-sex spaces, it doesn't matter what the law says. It doesn't matter what the judges say. It doesn't matter what women say. The polling is very clear. This is a prime minister, and I fear the next one as well, who just doesn't get it.
0: I mean, I wasn't there. I would have loved to be a fly on the wall because, you know, my hope is that what happened is that some activists went up, and what they were talking about was an early day motion brought by Labour MP Stella Creasy, who's a huge trans activist.
1: Yeah.
0: And this motion is to disapprove of the EHRC code of practice, the regulator's code of practice, which doesn't make the law. It just tries to explain how to follow the law. And we're waiting for that to come into force. It's got just a bit over another week before that happens. And Stella Creasy has this early day motion and 159 MPs have signed it saying that they agree with her to disapprove of it, but it's not clear what that does. There isn't a vote or something like that. So what I hope is that Keir Starmer just kind of let this person ramble on about the EDM and how terrible it all is and so on, and he's thinking to himself, you know,
1: saying
0: well,
1: all things to all
0: much longer.
1: He just says whatever the latest audience wants him to say.
0: So, and we don't know whether they're interpreting what he said correctly.
1: Yeah.
0: So the big thing to watch for is next week, that code of practice should become law because there's a thing about 40 sitting days, blah, blah, blah, like there's a deadline. So next week, that code should be finished, statutory. And that's the point at which we will have to make an almighty fuss if anything happens, you know, if there's a slip between cup and lip there. Mm. Because, yeah, until then, I'm willing to just say, look, this happens automatically. Who knows what he says to activists who corner him at a reception, you know?
1: I just don't trust any of it at all. And bearing in mind, this is a man who until, you know, year or two ago was saying that he thought that only 99.9% of women didn't have a penis, but 0.1% did. So roughly 30,000 women are wandering around. We haven't done it for a while, Helen. Shall we have our little check? Hold on a moment. Still haven't grown.
0: Oh,
1: mine.
0: Julia, is this right before the watershed?
1: I mean, I just think, you know, I need to check because I might be one of those, but I just didn't know. I mean, but it is really worrying. And I'm saying I'm not very optimistic about Andy Burnham either, given that only in recent months, the likely to be next prime minister has said that he thinks it's a, quote,

0: minority view that men, let's call them what they are, whether in a dress or a wig or not, that men shouldn't be allowed into women's only spaces like bathrooms and changing rooms.
1: Yes, I'm worried about it too, and I'm worried that he's one of the many people who frames as it as culture war.
0: Yeah.
1: You know, that doesn't understand that these things are actually just fundamental for women and also for children's protections if we're to take a full part in public life. You know, you can't take people's things away, and then when they say, hang on, don't take my things away, I want them back, you say, oh, no, that this is a war, stop, you're very, very toxic here. Yes. No, the people who took them away are the toxic ones. So I don't think he understands it at all, and I think he thinks it's uninteresting, and I think he thinks that women are just being mean.
0: Yeah, I think we should be a lot more mean. I really do. I think, I genuinely think the nicey thing, no, let's just be mean. We fought for those, our predecessors, they fought for the rights we've got, and we're going to keep them. Simple as that. And Helen Joyce has been at the forefront of that. Thank you very much, as always, from Sex Matters, Helen Joyce. Benedict Spencer, I mean, it's an absolute madness. It always is. Coming up in a few moments, we're going to be getting Prime Minister's questions. We'll take as much of that as we can, certainly those exchanges between Kemi Badenoch and the Prime Minister. I don't think there's going to be any love lost between the two of them. Peter Carr will be in the studio as well. This is Talk.
2: 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Headlines.
3: Two police officers involved in the handcuffing of a student who lay dying in Southampton in December are facing a gross misconduct investigation. Henry Novak had been stabbed by Vikram Digwa, who falsely accused him of racism. Hampshire police say the officers involved are currently away from the workplace. The Defence Minister, Luke Pollard, has defended the government after it emerged almost $5 billion of the $15 billion added to the defence budget has not been accounted for.
4: And that's not unusual for governments to do. The last government did so when they made changes to the bus cap in 2022 and the Shared Prosperity Fund, making the announcement and then setting out how that will be paid for at the following budget.
3: But the Times' political editor, Stephen Swinford, says it's incorrect to claim the financial black hole is standard practice.
5: That is a highly unusual thing. Rachel Reeves has made her reputation on delivering fully funded pledges. What we have here is a unfunded pledge, a third of the uplift in defence spending.
3: Any incoming Chancellor will now need to raise taxes or make cuts elsewhere during the autumn budget. A three-year-old boy has been found alive in rubble in Venezuela following two major back-to-back earthquakes almost a week ago. The president there says it's a moment of hope as tens of thousands of people are still missing. Nearly 2,000 are already known to be dead. Documents in the US reveal President Trump has made more than £1 billion from cryptocurrency deals in the last year. He also made millions from Trump-branded watches and Bibles. Back here, experts are urging households on variable energy tariffs to submit meter readings after Ofgem raised its price cap by 13%. The average bill is rising by around £220 a year starting from today. And England will attempt to reach the World Cup last 16 when they take on DR Congo at 5 p.m. today. Live commentary with our friends at Talk Sport. That's the latest. I'm Matt Hutchinson.
2: Talk. News. Update. Across the UK. On DAB+. On your smart speaker. On your smart TV. And on your side. This is Talk. Your antidote to idiocy. Julia Hartley Brewer's Talk Nation.
0: Good afternoon. Welcome back to the show. 2 minutes past 12 is the time. This is Talk, the home of common sense. I'm Julia Hartley Brewer. Joining me in the studio to watch Prime Minister's questions. We just get to sit around, just enjoying the sheer joy of the fact that we're not going to have to face Keir Starmer for very much longer. But Benedict Spence still with me, and Talk presenter Peter Carpel joins us as well. It's a different pair of shorts this week, marginally more acceptable than last week's, but we've still got questions.
6: But not much.
0: Not much. My shriek of horror as you walked
6: yes.
0: in. I'm the doyen of fashion in this place. I mean, give me a break
6: more
0: here.
6: Than me.
0: But there we are. That's not saying anything, is it? But anyway, I'd like to say Benedict smartened up this week for me.
6: Yeah, looking much better than as Mr. Wormwood from Matilda looked last week.
7: I'm not going to do an impression. I wouldn't mix that. Short, surely
0: now,
7: like to.
0: Keir Starmer's about, I think this is going to be, he's got three more weeks. He's only probably got one or two more PMQs.
6: This is the second last one.
0: Second last one. It can't come too soon, mate. As I've been saying this morning, especially after that defence budget announcement and the defence black hole, you just don't hate him enough. It's not possible to hate this man enough. I mean, I try and do my best for you, but he's not just vaguely incompetent and a bit of an also-ran. He's literally putting the country in peril. We're going to go to the first exchanges with Kemi Badenoch. And if there are any other choice questions, we've got someone listening and we can bring that to you. But first, what do you think she's going to go on?
6: It's got to be defence. It's got to be Benedict.
0: That's it. She often shocks us and doesn't. But I tell you what, though, she's going to come in all guns blazing.
6: Absolutely.
0: Not that we've... God, he can't fire back. We've barely got any guns to blaze back with. I mean, that is the reality, isn't it? But we're going to go there very soon. We're also going to be discussing latest on migration stories. And also the small matter of an England match tonight, 5 o'clock against Democratic Republic of Congo. Do you rate our chances, Peter?
6: Well, as you know, I'm a big football expert, but I think this doctor. I think with the NHS in peril, I'm just glad Dr. Congo's playing.
0: To what you did there. Benedict, who loves his footy. Yes. Come on, then DRC aren't quite...
7: Listen, Englishmen do their best work often in Africa, and I don't see why that should change now, frankly.
0: I'm surprised you're not wearing a piss helmet while you say that.
7: I should, shouldn't I? But then you'd be upset, because you'd say you're not taking the show seriously because you're wearing another comedy outfit like last week.
0: Are you confident we're going to get to it? We'll be facing Mexico.
7: I can't say that I'm confident, because if I do, then we'll lose. Because everybody would have said Germany would beat Paraguay, and if they were going to beat them, they'd certainly beat them on penalties.
0: This is the thing. Yeah. Will you be watching, Peter, even though you're not a big footy fan?
6: I mean, it'll be on in the background when I'm preparing for my show, and I'm sure I can celebrate if England win. Not that I'm English.
0: I'm sadly in Wilmington because I'm going to be at a big bash in West. Oh, I think Kemi Badenoch's coming up, but I did check. They will have big screens. Just had to check that in advance. Let's go straight to the House of Commons now. Kemi Badenoch about to start speaking.
8: Leader of the Opposition, Kemi Badenoch.
9: Thank you, Mr. Speaker. And can I associate myself and this side of the House with the Prime Minister's comments about Venezuela and also about the Lib Dems? Mr. Speaker... But seriously, Mr. Speaker, the Chief of Defence Staff made it known that the armed forces needed a minimum of £28 billion more to defend the country. Can the Prime Minister tell us why he thinks half that amount is enough?
8: Yeah. Prime Minister.
10: Mr. Speaker, I'm very proud that this Labour government has delivered two major funding increases in just 2 years in government. The first, which was funded by overseas aid, took us to £270 billion over the spending review period. Mr. Speaker, that is a record. The Defence Investment Plan gives us capability we need for the future. That sets a new record, Mr. Speaker, of £300 billion over the next 4 years. That will be invested in drones and autonomous weapons, the largest ever investment, strengthening the UK's nuclear capability, upgrading our naval bases in the most significant way for 45 years, and confirming our commitment to the next generation of fighter jets. That is what is needed to keep our country safe.
8: Yeah.
9: Mr. Speaker, he didn't say that it was enough, and that was a very long list of things that he's not yet paying for. Mm. It is not right, and it is not fair, certainly not to our troops, who put their lives on the line for all of us every single day. 3 weeks ago, Mr. Speaker, 3 weeks ago, the Defence Secretary resigned, saying, "I am being forced to make decisions that would increase the risk to personnel on operations and could make the country less safe." Since that letter, the Prime Minister has only increased spending by 0.01%. We can count, the generals can count, the Kremlin can count. His plan doesn't add up. How can the Prime Minister possibly stand there and say that this is enough?
8: Yeah. Prime Minister.
10: Mr. Speaker, this is the most significant upgrade in defence spending since the 1980s. The Chief of the Defence Staff has been clear that the plan accelerates the transformation we need for our armed forces. The First Sea Lord, it funds the capability we need to fight and win. The Chief Air Staff strengthens our contribution to NATO, and she must have missed that yesterday the Secretary General of NATO welcomed the plan. All people who know what's in the plan and welcome it. Contrast that, Mr. Speaker, with their record in government, because they hollowed out the armed forces. Their record is cutting defence spending. My record is raising it to £300 billion and rising. Their record is cutting frigates by a quarter, cutting mine hunters by a half, and leaving 47 of 49 defence programmes delayed or over budget. My record is the biggest boost to defence investment since the 1980s. Their record is missing army recruitment targets every year for 14 years. We've given our armed force the biggest pay rise for 20 years and increased defence funding by £15 billion a year. That's a record I'm proud to stand on.
8: They may not.
9: Mr. Speaker, the Chief of Defence Staff is an honourable man, and what he and the NATO Secretary General have done is welcome the fact that a plan has been published. Just that it's been published. They've been waiting for over a year. Strategic Defence Review was last year. He is an honourable man, Mr. Speaker, who is having to make do with very little. Yep. The threat level has dramatically changed in the 2 years that the Prime Minister has been in office. Poland, since the Prime Minister took office, Poland has increased their funding to 4.8%. Yep. Germany has increased theirs to 3.7%. Yep. This year, Russia will spend 10% of GDP on defence. Meanwhile, Britain is spending it all on welfare. Yep. Even the limited plan that he has announced has completely unravelled because he hasn't found the money to pay for it. It is £5 billion short. We all know that he is leaving this mess to his successor. So can he confirm that the member for Makerfield has agreed to fund the shortfall?
8: Prime Minister.
10: Mr. Speaker, what they did was to cut defence spending. When they came into power, defence spending was 2.5%. What did they do? They cut it to 2.3% a cut. And on welfare, what did they do? They put it up by £88 billion. So we'll take no lectures from them about either welfare or defence. This is £15 billion of new investment for defence, delivered outside of a budget, outside of a spending review. Mr. Speaker, that's about £1 billion a year over 4 years. Because of the decisions at the last budget, we've got headroom of £22 billion. That is precisely so we can take decisions like this. We delivered it outside a budget, outside a spending review. Just like we did with the special educational needs, outside a budget, outside a spending review. Just like the previous government did, Mr. Speaker, when they announced their five-year NHS plan in 2018, outside a budget, outside a spending review. And what did they say when they were challenged about it, Mr. Speaker? I'll quote. We will be able to explain exactly where every penny is coming from, but we will do that in the budget. That was the former Health Secretary, then the Chancellor. When they published their Integrated Defence Review in 2020, what did they do? They set out the funding at the next spending review. So let's drop the faux outrage, focus on what matters, the biggest sustained increase for 40 years, the biggest increase for 45 years, providing what is needed to keep the country safe.
8: Can they not?
9: Mr. Speaker, he says that he's delivering this outside the budget. That's right, it should have been in the last budget. Yeah. The Strategic Defence Review was published last year. It should have been in the last budget, not the next budget. Yeah. The intelligence assessment that he himself has said we have says there could be an attack on NATO by 2030. But this plan doesn't deliver until after that. Yeah. £5 billion is missing from his plan. It also relies on £11 billion of unidentified savings. The plan has unravelled. It is a total dereliction of duty, and I'm not the only one who thinks so. The Times newspaper said today the Prime Minister's legacy... why don't we wait and see what they said? That the Prime Minister's legacy is betrayal, failure and vulnerability, and that's one of the nicer headlines. So I will ask again, because he didn't answer the question, Mr. Speaker, did the member for Makerfield know that he was going to have to find £5 billion for the Prime Minister's plan?
8: Prime Minister.
10: Mr. Speaker, when I became Prime Minister 2 years ago, this country spent £54 billion a year on defence. Because of the decisions we've taken, that will rise to £80 billion a year by 2029. That is a real terms increase of 27%, transforming our armed forces. And we're not going to take any lectures from the party opposite. They cut defence spending. They hollowed out the armed forces. That's what their defence secretary admitted. That's what they did. They don't like it. They won't defend their record, Mr. Speaker, because they can't. They won't apologise for it, because they have to admit what we all know, it's a total failure. They just try to pretend the 14 years they were in power never really happened. We're in power, we've record investment in defence and security. I'm proud of this Labour government, and any Labour Prime Minister would stand behind this plan.
9: It doesn't sound like he's told the member for Makerfield to find £5 billion. He says any Labour Prime Minister would stand behind this plan. Let me tell him what Lord Richard Dannett, the former head of the army, said yesterday. He said the Prime Minister had chosen the cheap option and called the plan woefully inadequate. Yeah. Let me tell him what General Sir Richard Barons, one of the authors of his own strategic defence review, said yesterday. We are simply not going to be ready to defend this country properly. That's what they're saying. The reason that he is in this mess is because he was too weak to cut welfare when he had the chance. There are only three ways, Mr. Speaker, to find the missing £5 billion. Increase borrowing, increase taxes, or cut welfare. Which one will he recommend to the member for Makerfield?
10: Mr. Speaker, we're talking about £1 billion a year over 4 years. The decision at the last budget gave us more than £22 billion in headroom, so we can take the decisions that come. They don't understand this because they trashed the old. We built a headroom of £22 billion. The very reason for the headroom is to have the credibility to take decisions outside the budget and outside the spending review. They don't understand it because they lost control of the public finances. In addition to more on defence and security, we've taken control of the public finances. That's why you have headroom to take credible decisions like this. £1 billion a year over 4 years, headroom of £22 billion because of the decisions we took at the last budget, which allow us to take these decisions.
9: Mr. Speaker, we understand it perfectly. And that's why, yes we do, that's why he is leaving and so is his Chancellor. They're laughing and pretending, but if he was doing such a fabulous job, why did he resign? Mr. Speaker, defence of the realm is the first duty of government. Yes. It is the first duty of government. I don't need to read again what General Sir Richard Barons or Lord Richard Dannett said. Maybe they didn't hear it the first time. They can re-watch the clips. But defence of the realm, Mr. Speaker, is the first duty of government. Britain is facing a moment of danger unlike anything in our lifetimes, unlike anything that we saw even in government. We need a plan to fund our armed forces that meets this moment. They are the government for now, not for 10 years ago. And the fact is, Labour's plan is too weak, it is too little, and it is too late. If his successor doesn't want to be complicit in this failure, he should come out and condemn this plan. The money must be found, Mr. Speaker, and that money should come from cutting welfare, something these Labour MPs will not do. And if the Labour Party cannot defend our country, Mr. Speaker, what is the point of them?
10: It's just all talk. What did they actually do? They cut defence 2.5% down to 2.3% in their 14 long years. And what did they do on welfare? They put the bill up by £88 billion. So no lectures from them. They failed in the first duty of government. And they won't defend their record, will they? They won't stand here and defend it because they know never do they stand here and defend their record because they can't. 14 years of failure. They don't get up and apologise, which is what they should do, because they would admit what we all know how much they failed. So they just sit there pretending it didn't happen. Well, it did happen. You hollowed out the armed forces. We're correcting you. And I'll tell you what else. When we came into power, public services were on their knees. Today, we've seen the fastest fall in NHS waiting list for 17 years. When I became Prime Minister, we inherited a broken economy. Today, we're outperforming the other G7 economies. When I became Prime Minister, our international alliances have been shredded. Now other countries are looking to us to lead on defence and security. Foundations of a stronger and fairer country. Britain in a better state than we found it. That's the difference a Labour government makes.
0: Oh, I've only got one more of those to go. Just one more of those. It's his last but one PMQs. And yeah, that was, of course, the first exchanges at Prime Minister's questions after we had a few other questions. We started a bit late there, a number of questions from backbenchers, and then we had Kimmy Badenoch. And as predicted by my guests in the studio, of course, Benedict Spence and Peter Caldwell, she did go entirely on defence. I have to say, coming to you first, Peter Caldwell, the Prime Minister sounded a little bit on the rattled side, as he often does, doesn't he? He was throwing around numbers, wasn't he? And he was quoting, well, everybody who's welcomed the plan. I thought Kemi Pedrook's greatest line actually was the fact that, you know, the people who'd welcomed the plan, the Chief of Defence staff, welcomed the fact that it was finally published,
6: yes,
0: not the actual plan. What did you make of the general exchange? Did we get any light?
6: I don't think we got anywhere. I think there was a lot of heat and not a lot of light. What Keir Starmer, he just wanted to be over, and he was throwing many allegations at her, attempting to make her responsible for the Conservatives' not very good record on this. The fact is that this has been an 11-month political row. It arguably, in John Healey's resignation, basically led to the tipped Keir Starmer over the edge in terms of his own resignation. So I think we're in a situation where this is too little too late. It's not going to do the job, and it's hamstringing the next administration. The first
0: deliberately
6: thing, yes, and the first thing that Andy Burnham is going to have to do is try and find that 4.7 billion.
0: She pushed, didn't she, Benedict, two or three times to ask him, you know, did Andy Burnham, was he aware before, does he stand back, is he going to actually commit that money in the next budget? Answer came there not.
7: Yeah, I mean, but ultimately, though, how can we know? Andy Burnham doesn't know what he's going to be doing, actually, when he gets it. He doesn't even know who his Chancellor is going to be.
0: No.
7: You know, I find all of this so very frustrating because, yes, we've got a party who've been in power for 2 years now, and they're still sort of squabbling over the things, the basic things that they should have got done on day one.
0: Yes.
7: And they're about to be turfed out, not the party, but the people in charge, for somebody else who isn't going to do any of these things on day one. And they're sitting there arguing with a group of people who, admittedly, were appalling and abject for 14 years, but the person actually at the dispatch box is not the person responsible. And the whole while, everybody is just sort of sat there watching, going, when is it going to be fixed? Just give us a timeline. Just give us something to go. And it's just the backwards and forwards.
0: When, how, with what?
6: And that was fascinating. Yesterday, actually, the question was asked on a number of occasions by James Cartledge, the Shadow Defence Secretary, who asked the current Defence Secretary, John Jarvis, he said, when will we get to 3% of GDP? When's the time?
0: And it's supposed to be 3.5% by 2035.
6: And at no point did that figure come. This is Keir Starmer, who wants to be Secretary General of NATO.
0: I know. I mean, someone's got to tell them.
7: And again, we just have to say it. Defence is the first priority. It's the first thing at the top of the list.
0: But also, the key way of thinking about how you fund defence. Yes, look, there should be better procurement. You get rid of a load of civil servants. But haven't we got, you know, more admirals than we've got ships and things like that? We need to get on top of all that side of things. There's a lot of bloating, as there is in every area of government. Yeah. But you really shouldn't start from what have we got left over after the net zero has trashed our economy, and after we've given a load of, you know, 21-year-olds with anxiety, thousands of pounds a year not to work. What have we got left over? No, you start from, what is the threat we face? That's why you have a strategic defence review. Mm. That's when you get a former Labour Defence Secretary, used to be National Secretary General, Lord Robertson, to carry out that review, someone who knows what he's talking about. They identify the risk. The Prime Minister himself has said, you know, at the Munich conference, two fellow NATO leaders just a few weeks ago, that we could be facing a genuine, real-time, not just the pretend war we're in at the moment, but a real threat by 2030. Once you identify the threat, then you need to identify what do we need to counter that threat to stop it becoming onto our doorstep and to deter it. And then you provide the funding to do that. You can't start from what have we got left in the kitty for defence. They're doing it the wrong way around because these are not serious people. You're talking about, you know, Andy Burnham not planning, Keir Starmer definitely didn't plan, he had no plan for 100 days. I plan more for a barbecue on a Sunday afternoon with some mates over than these people plan to be in government.
7: Well, this is what you say, they're not serious people, and we're watching this in the Palace of Westminster, this seat of an empire once upon a time. It's like watching Anglo-Saxons in the ruins of Roman Britain arguing about how much they can spare from the church budget to give to the Danes whilst the Danes are marching down the road. That's their approach to defence. It is truly, the stature of the people currently running the country compared to what we had even 20 years ago.
0: Is this part of the problem? Because we have spoken to so many senior figures. I'm very grateful when whenever they come on the show, former chiefs of staff, former heads of the army, serious figures. And whenever they come on the show, Peter, I'm sure you have as well on your show, they talk in such specifics because you have to talk in specifics, otherwise people die, right? You can't just shilly-shally like, oh, we may or may not have the tanks. No, do you have the tanks or don't you? Do they work? I mean, it's that simple. Do you have bullets for your guns? So they're doers, not talkers, these people. And to a man, we are facing this massive threat. It has massively grown in the last few years. It has particularly grown in the last 2 years, which is why, yes, it is on Labour's watch. That, yeah, you know, the music stopped and you're holding the parcel, and that's the job when you're Prime Minister. Mm. And they're all saying we need more. anyone who can add up, i.e. not anyone who works at Treasury because they've done this DEI course and they didn't have to do a numeracy test, can tell you that the money isn't enough. Even if all that money, that 15 billion extra year, was real money, and it's not, that still wouldn't be enough. 28 billion is what the Chiefs of Defence Staff said. And by the way, that 28 billion is basically standing still, barely cutting it stuff. And yet they're standing around having these ridiculous conversations, and will you cut it more often? All parties cut the defence budget because it was an easy cut because, as one of my previous guests, Tim Collins, said, you know, there aren't any votes in defence.
6: Yeah, well, they've done two. That illustrates the point beautifully because there are two things here. One is they failed to do what they've been told to do by Lord Robertson. They brought in probably one of the most respected figures when it comes to defence in this country. He said, do this. Then they haven't done what he's done. They've also not spent the last 11 months actually explaining to the country, well, we're going to make some tough decisions, and here's why, and this is what we're going to do. And actually,
0: let's have a press conference at the beginning of COVID. Yeah, a genuine threat to our young people, this one, by the way.
6: This bit's more important than this thing, therefore we're doing this, and I'm showing leadership to tell you that. Instead, in the last 11 months, they've had these behind-the-scenes rows, they've had resignations of two of the top ministers in the Ministry of Defence. You've had a Prime Minister paralysed because he cannot lead. He cannot communicate, and he cannot lead. And now he's going, thank goodness. But I am, you know, I really do wonder whether Andy Burnham will do a better job. I don't think he will.
7: As you were saying earlier on, we were talking about the leadership contest. It's going to be Andy Burnham. Nobody else has got the numbers. I sit here and I wonder if maybe nobody's thrown their hat in the wing, say, like an Alcant, because they know what's going to happen with Andy Burnham.
0: The deal
7: and
0: is?
7: They're looking at this as the sort of the Liz Truss, Rishi Sunak moment. You don't want to be Liz Truss. Maybe you want to be Rishi Sunak and hope for the best. That's where, if I were Al Khan's, that's what I'd be thinking.
0: Whoever is, and I'm also, you know, he's looking, he's got less experience in terms of politics, although proper real life experience doing something useful, by all accounts, very much a very, very good military officer.
7: Yeah.
6: Won the Military Cross.
0: Yeah, I mean, you know, that's a giveaway.
6: Yeah. Come on. Okay. Don't give those out like sweets.
0: Yeah, no, exactly. But it's the thing, you know, and how would we wear it on a black T-shirt, then we'd all get vibes. I mean, you know, but this is the thing. This is a time for serious people, and I know I bang on about this thing. So, you know, whoever the party leaders are, whatever, we need people who get it. You've got to get it. This is no longer a time when a load of badly dressed women with pink hair who were the size of houses sitting on the Labour backbenches. I mean, look at for the love of God, look at the state of these people sitting around going, oh, we can't take money away from disabled people. They're not disabled. They're perfectly sodding able-bodied. They don't need a free car. They need to be at work. Stop your nonsense. We are not in a situation anymore in this country, in this world, where people like that should be taken seriously and should be making these arguments. We are looking at a major threat to our country. If you don't get that threat and you're not taking it seriously, you shouldn't be in politics. And the thing that most makes me angry about Keir Starmer, and my God, that's a long list. I could do the rest of the show on just things I hate about that man. But one of the things I most hate about him is the fact that he identifies the threat. He actually says, this is the threat. He's tried to be all Mr. you know, a grand statesman on the world stage, posing in front of his union flag, talking about the need to defend our country. And he's gone out of his way to not make the tough decisions, to actually do the thing to defend our nation. That is, it's cowardly, it's outrageous, and I think it's treacherous.
7: I don't think you should be so disparaging about some of these Labour backbenchers. When the Russians invade, we're going to roll them down the hill towards the Russians, and we're going to use them as ballistics. So,
0: I mean,
7: I think you should take this very seriously.
0: I mean, they would scare some of those Russian...
7: elephants. But that's not what we need more of.
0: If you look at these, they're not serious people, Peter.
6: They're not, and I do wonder if Andy Burnham is a serious person. I heard that speech on Monday.
0: I want to be optimistic.
6: I heard a lot of, oh, we're going to do administration changes. I want to know what he didn't mention the word immigration once.
0: No. All at zero.
7: We're moving it all to Manchester. That's further away from Russia. That's a great defensive strategy.
0: I mean, that is literally we're going to do fortress Manchester.
6: Hold on. Is Andy Burnham from the north of England?
0: He doesn't mention it.
6: Is he?
0: I'll message him.
6: Next, you'll be telling me that Keir Starmer's father was a toolmaker.
0: Mm-hmm. I've got other things to say about it. I have a story to tell you. I can't do it now because I'm waiting for somebody to get. They've given me permission that as of next Thursday, I'm allowed to tell the story about Keir Starmer. So if you really want to know what really why I hate this man as much as I do and have always done so since I knew this about him, I'm going to be allowed to tell it next Thursday. That's the first day I'm going to be allowed to tell the story on air. And it's something I've tackled Keir Starmer about personally himself, so I 100% know it's true. And once you know this about him, you'll just know he's just Everything about him is fake.
7: Tune in next Thursday. This is going to be great.
0: I tell you, his face when I tackled him on it, I can't tell you. Anyway, chaps, great to have you join us, Peter. 7 o'clock tonight.
6: 7 o'clock tonight.
0: So you sod this football.
6: Well, after the football. It'll be after the football. Unless it goes to extra time, it'll be after the football.
0: We'll get reaction. Oh, no, we've got to have time for all these liquid
7: hydration breaks.
0: Yeah. Gonna have a hydration break here. I can remind you, if you do want a good hydration break, not just this water nonsense, TalkSport have teamed up with Meantime to create a lager in time for the World Cup. It's called So Good Lager, which will be poured from all O'Neill's pubs and some of the best sports pubs across the UK. 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
2: 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Travel trouble.
16: Still quite slow in Hampshire for the eastbound side of the M27, so 9 Fareham to Wickham at 8. All lanes are back open following an earlier car fire there. It still looks quite slow going though. To Lydney in Gloucestershire, the A48 still closed both ways. Between Station Road and Church Road, there's emergency repairs ongoing. And to the West Midlands, the A46, the Kenilworth Bypass southbound, that's closed from Festival Island, heading down towards Stoneleigh. There's queues there at the scene of a collision. I'm Jules Buckley.
2: No nonsense reaction to the day's biggest talking points across the UK, the home of common sense. This is Talk.
0: This is Talk, the home of common sense. Just time for one call, but you know it has to be if there's just one call, don't you? Time to get on the board is, of course, Georgina in London. Hello, Georgina. What did you make of the Prime Minister Keir Starmer's penultimate PMQs?
17: Oh, Julia, don't start me off. Seriously, it's too early in the afternoon for that. I'm sick and tired of Keir Starmer's excuses as to why he hasn't done his job as far as our defences are concerned. As always with Starmer, the welfare bill, ever growing as we speak, far outweighs the importance of civil defence here in the UK. And how much will Comrade Burnham waste on his devolution dream? This money could go a long way to rebuilding our defence infrastructure. We can't continue, Julie, neglecting our defences. We need to spend at least 6-7% GDP to kickstart the lifeblood of our British defence.
0: We probably do, because we've been basically lying about what we're spending for quite a long time with a little accountancy tricks, haven't we?
17: Well, there's always tricks. They're always, you know, cloak and dagger. Watch one hand while the other one's doing something else. Julia, instead of raising taxes for the working taxpayer in our country, we can easily find the most needed finance by cutting the ballooning welfare bill, stopping the money to France for not stopping the boats, and cutting foreign aid to countries where most of these migrants are coming from.
0: Yeah.
17: It's a doable thing, Julia.
0: It's all doable.
17: If the government wants to do it. We have to prioritise defence, Julia, above everything else. We can't continue being a country who is at the mercy of any hostile nation. And if, God forbid, they wanted to attack us, then now would be the time to do it. We've already let the enemy within our borders, Julia, and the government can't even get a handle on that. So I don't hold much hope that they're going to come up to scratch with our most needed defence spending.
0: No, I don't at all. I definitely don't think the burden's going to be any better. It's the fact they just don't think it's a priority. The thing is, defence cannot be a priority until you have no choice. And when it is a priority, it's going to cost you a hell of a lot more. And you know, it's something we need to be spending money on now. And again, what people don't understand, if you don't like war, and who likes war? We don't want war. The best way to prevent a war is to be able to fight a war and win a war. And right now, Russia knows perfectly well that we couldn't, and most of the Western Europe couldn't. And, you know, if you want to look at who's taking it seriously, the countries that are on the border with Russia, the countries that have been invaded by Russia, the countries who are facing those attacks every day, they are taking it seriously. Why? Because they know it's a serious threat. We don't. Our politicians don't take it seriously, Georgina.
17: Absolutely not. Listen, Julia, defence is everything. And like you said, my love, it's better to be there than ready and have your defences on point than have to cower down to the likes of Russia or China. I don't ever want to be in that situation. Yeah. And anyone who, you know, doesn't spend on our defences has not got the priority right, where there's the country and the people are concerned. Our country needs defending. Our people need defending. And this government has lapsed on the first rule of government. And they should step down, Julia. I've absolutely had a bellyful.
0: They're simply not up to it now, Georgia. Look, we all knew it would be bad when the Tories got thrown out. A lot of Tories said, oh, you know, it'll be worse. They'll be worse than us. And I'm like, of course they'll be worse than you, but you need punishing, because being not quite as rubbish as the Labour Party doesn't quite hack it anymore for the British people. I knew this lot would be bad. I have to say, I don't think anyone thought it could be quite this bad, but they really are. Who will know what happens with Andy Burnham? I'm not going to hold my breath. Georgina, as always, absolutely nailing it. I just want to see you in the House of Commons doing that. That's what I want. 12:35 is the time. We're going to take a quick break. We're going to talk about all these big migration stories. Lots coming up. Oh, yeah, and we're going to talk to Jim White from The Telegraph about England's chances tonight against the Democratic Republic of Congo. This is Talk.
2: 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This is Talk.
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0: Very good afternoon to you. 12:37 is the time. Let's talk about this whole spate of migrant stories which are in the news at the moment. David Wood is a former Director General of the Immigration Enforcement Service. He's now currently the Chief Executive of Global Secure Accreditation. A very good afternoon to you, David.
1: Good afternoon, Judah.
0: Thanks very much for joining us. Lots to get through, but let's talk first of all about this pressure on the Home Secretary Shabana Mahmood to close this loophole. Basically, it's a loophole in the Immigration Act of 1971, which is basically being used to prevent the deportation of a Pakistani-born grooming gang ringleader, even though his British citizenship has been revoked. He's called Shabir Ahmed. He's 73 years old now. He's due to be released from prison tomorrow. He was sentenced to 22 years in 2012. Definitely not 22 years on, because no one serves their full sentence. He's protected from deportation, despite the fact he's been convicted of 30 child rape offences. This will be a fraction of the rapes he committed on children as part of the Rochdale grooming gang and being a ringleader of this. He's basically thrown away, renounced his Pakistani citizenship. We've taken British citizenship away from him. But because he's lived in the UK long enough to qualify for an exemption under that Immigration Act, we can't get rid of him. What on earth can be done to make sure that we can put him on a plane and send him home?
1: I mean, the government of right is Commonwealth citizens. If he is here before, I think it's 1973, that there's no ability to remove them. I mean, that particular act has been amended dozens and dozens and dozens of times. So an amendment, just to say if you commit a serious criminal offence and you're in that category, you can be removed from the UK. I mean, that's what the law needs to be changed to. Whether that can be done retrospectively would be a matter for lawyers, but that simple change to law, it would be entirely controversial to remove that away completely, that people should have a right to remain here if they've been here that time, but putting a clause in there that says if they commit a serious offence, they can then be deported from the UK, I think everyone would support.
0: Well, I mean, this is the thing. I was saying, I'd call everyone into the Houses of Parliament, Lords and the Commons today, and just say, right, we're going to change the law right now so that this guy can go, or make a simple message to the Pakistanis, you're having your guy back, he's not our problem anymore. Didn't it used to be the case? I mean, maybe I'm just living under illusions, that maybe it just wasn't publicised, that when someone, a foreign national, okay, he was half British, he's not half British, he's Pakistani, for some bizarre reason, we thought we should give him right to stay here, but that this man... people who commit crimes like this, are they not supposed to be deported, you know, literally straight from the prison gate? Wasn't that what we used to do?
1: Yes, there still is. I mean, it's automatic deportation. Anyone gets over a year's imprisonment or a series of offences that add up to that. That's what applies to everyone from any country. The trouble is, for Commonwealth citizens, if they've lived here since before 1973, the law says they are protected citizens and can't be removed.
0: Yeah.
1: So,
0: you'd think they'd have put a little amendment in there, unless they have committed a crime worthy of, you know, a 22-year prison sentence, like gang raping British girls.
1: Yes, that's what it needs. So I don't think you need to put 22 years. So anyone over a year, there's probably many people in the same category as this particular criminal.
0: He's a headline figure because he's so heinous, but do you think there'll actually be quite a lot of these?
1: Yes, there will be a lot of them over the years. Perhaps not as heinous as himself, but certainly offenders who have committed quite serious crimes in the UK and cannot be removed because of that clause.
0: Are we something? I think a lot of us were stunned in the local elections to discover that people who are from certain Commonwealth countries, including Pakistan, have the right to vote in our general elections. Although British people living in Pakistan don't have the right to vote in Pakistani elections, we are going to have to move on from those days, are we not?
1: I suspect we should, yes.
0: Yeah, indeed. Well, let's also talk about what happens to other people who are using the various laws that we've got to stay here. Illegal migrants are going to be barred under new government plans from using the human rights laws, the European Convention on Human Rights, to fight deportation on family grounds unless they're actually living with their child or their spouse. They want to rewrite the Article 8 rights to a family life to basically prevent migrants, they say, gaming the system. I mean, we've basically got illegal migrants who start relationships, have children in Britain, have nothing to do with their kids, and we've seen again and again cases where there was a man, again, committed of paedophile crimes, not against his own children, but was allowed to stay in this country because he had two children here. Thing is, I don't care whether they're living with their husband or wife or their children. If necessary, their spouse and their children can go and join them in another country. Just because you're living with your wife or your kids in this country, if you commit a crime that merits deportation, that should be irrelevant anyway, shouldn't it?
1: Well, in many cases, people are deported even though they're living with their wife and children. But then they do appeal under this Article 8 and often succeed in the court. So I think the law is just introduced. There's a couple. It's not as strong as it first seemed because I think it also says that parents who aren't living with their child but have paternal care still in one way or form fall under this. And they also give discretion to the judges in exceptional cases.
0: Yeah, well, that never works out well.
1: The ingenuity of lawyers and the courts to overcome legislation like this. I mean, there's been lots of amendments in the past that haven't been entirely successful, and that could be the case here. I mean, it's absolutely the right thing to do. It's a really highly abused part of the Human Rights Act to avoid deportation. So there's an attempt being made here to limit it, but we'll see how successful that is in the courts.
0: But it is just extraordinary that Article 8, this right to family and private life, is used again and again and again. And it's almost like the judges didn't turn over the paper because there's one paragraph which says, you know, your right to a private family life, blah, blah, blah. Yeah, we can all agree with that. And then there's a second paragraph that quite clearly states all the exceptions to that. You know, if you're committing crime, if you're a threat to security, if you are, not for the benefit of the other people in the nation. I mean, all these different reasons, all of which are clearly, obviously good reasons why these people should be sent packing. And yet it would appear, I mean, it's literally like people, you know, these judges going, oh, I've only read the first paragraph.
1: What I don't understand, I've never understood, is they don't have to be separated from their family, of course. The family can go with
0: them. That's what I said, yeah. But my thing is, not my problem. I mean, we separate families all the time. I mean, there are people, you know, if you're British and you marry an American and they haven't got the right income, you know, you're not able to bring them into this country. We separate families quite ruthlessly a lot of the time here in this country. And by the way, if you send someone to prison, you're separating them from their family. Or are we going to be able to use Article 8 to stop people going to prison because they've got kids? I mean, it's extraordinary. What do you make, actually? I'd be intrigued by this. The US Supreme Court yesterday rejected Donald Trump's attempt to end birthright citizenship. Basically, doesn't matter who you are, even if you're an illegal migrant, you've broken into the country, if your kid is born in America, your kid is an American citizen. This is an amendment to the Constitution, which was brought in very deliberately for basically, you know, the children of slaves to make sure that they obtained full U.S. citizenship. There was a very good reason for that law. The world has changed an awful lot now. I don't know. There are very few countries in the world that have birthright citizenship. The Supreme Court has upheld the right to do it and basically said, look, you know, it's up to Congress to change the law. But, I mean, a lot of people think that is also the case in Britain, that if you come from Britain, your child's born here, they're a British citizen. That is not the case. But the courts seem to think it is sometimes, don't they?
1: Well, the courts make perverse decisions from time to time. But as you say, the fact someone's born in this country does not give them automatic rights to remain here forever.
0: Yeah. But basically, we're often told, again, you know, oh, yes, but you can't be sent home because your kid was born here. They don't know any other country. They're the British. Yeah, well, but they're not British, so they don't have a right to be here. It's extraordinary. Right. Do they have a right to a nice new built home, though? That's the question. The Home Secretary, Shabana Mahmood, again, has been involved. Front page of The Sun yesterday exposing this lovely new housing estate in Stoke Heath in Shropshire. We had a caller a little earlier who lives very near there. And basically, lovely set of new built homes, which everyone assumed were family homes, were going to be for social housing for local families. No, they're being handed all 21 homes to 83 migrants. One assumes these are families being moved in, not just, you know, four, you know, young fighting age men who come over on the boats. But even so, you know, she's actually been forced to say that asylum seekers will no longer be put up in new build houses after this expose and, frankly, national outrage about it.
1: Yes, well, I mean, it's the political pressure on the Home Secretary to get people out of the hotels, which, of course, is what the government committed to. Yeah. So they take them out of the hotels, put them in on occasions, totally inappropriate cases, and they move them out of hotels because of apparent social cohesion reasons, one of the reasons, and they're creating more of it by doing things like this.
0: Yeah. I mean, and the reality is, you know, there's a massive shortage of housing for British people, people who live in that local area who've waited many, many years. But no, someone who's just arrived on a boat, there you go.
1: Yes, well, you can see the local frustrations and worse that could be caused by that. So it's not entirely a sensible decision, is it?
0: Certainly the caller who called earlier made it very clear that she was not going to be happy with that. David Wood, great to talk to you, former Director General of Immigration Enforcement, Benedict Spence. I mean, it's amazing, you know, just on a random day, four stories completely relevant to that topic. It is not going away. And Andy Burnham can ignore it in his speeches as a would-be PM. Yeah. He ain't going to be able to ignore it when he is Prime Minister.
7: He's not going to be able to ignore it. Shabana Mahmood isn't going to be able to sort of change the rules sort of around this and make it seem better and go, oh, well, there are a few people coming over on boats because I've made it easier for them to come over on the planes. You know, they still don't seem to get it.
0: They
7: ultimately
0: really don't.
7: Yeah, and you know,
0: that's because we're all bigots because we're complaining about it.
7: And the problem is, the longer you ignore the problem, the further actually to the right the conversation goes. And they are going to be so surprised when it turns out that legal migration is, in fact, what most people think is the major problem. Right now, they're still hesitantly going, oh, okay, maybe we deal with illegal migration, but it's too far gone. And the longer they put this off, the worse it will get.
0: Yeah, as I said, we're done now. Yeah. We're done. We're full. Bye-bye. That's where everyone is now. 12:48 is the top of the chunky jewellery lanyard-wearing people. You know who I mean.
7: The war elephants, yes.
0: Yes, exactly. 12:48 is the time. Up next, let's turn to something bit happier. Well, we hope it's happier. We hope that by, 7:30, depending on extra time, goodness knows what happens, we will be happy. We'll be moving through the knockout stages of the World Cup. Or will we? We'll talk about that up next with Jim White from The Telegraph. This is Talk.
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3: 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Travel trouble.
16: The M27 in Hampshire, the eastbound side, still quite slow towards Junction 10 at Wickham. It follows an earlier car fire there. Some queues in the West Midlands. Firstly, the M5 northbound. Now, the off-slip towards the M6 southbound there is blocked and slow. A collision there just around the M6 Junction 8 causing queues. And the A46, the southbound side of the Kenilworth bypass, that is closed still from the A45 at Festival Island, heading down to Stoneleigh. A collision there. Courting cues.
3: Argument. Attitude. Opinion. Have you got the guts for talk? Across the UK, the home of common sense. This is Talk.
0: Very, very, very good afternoon. Welcome back to the show. 12:51 is the time. Well, we're all chirpy now, aren't we? Are we going to be chirpy after England's match against the Democratic Republic of Congo tonight? Kickoff is at 5 p.m. Finally, a match that the kids can actually enjoy watching live. But are we still going to be happy at the end of it? Well, let's talk about that with Jim White. He's sports writer at The Telegraph. A very, very good afternoon to you, Jim.
27: Good afternoon, Julia. So, optimism. Have you got any? Any optimism?
0: I've started this whole tournament with kind of like a, yeah, we'll see how it goes. I haven't been taking my flags out. I'm just going to keep it low key because I've just not been that optimistic. I'd like to think we have little moments of glory. Germany's out. Thomas Tuchel completely concentrate on England now, can he not? First of all, how strong is the England team right now? We've got a few injuries, haven't we?
27: We have. There's a problem at right back. Principally, we are a two-man team at the moment. Jude Bellingham and Harry Kane are both playing very well, scoring goals. Not a bad double act, though, Julie. I mean, Maradona won the World Cup for Argentina on his own. So yeah, having two of them, that's an improvement. One of the problems we've had for quite some time, but certainly in this World Cup, is we're not great against teams who defend and don't and try and get on the breakaway. And Congo are definitely one of those. They're very well schooled by a French manager. They haven't let in more than one goal for a very, very long time. I think it's about 20 games. What we've got to hope is England score first, and then the doors may open after that, but I think it's going to be one of those tough, frustrating
0: nil until 87th minute sort of moment. I mean, no one can bear any of those. But here's the thing: I mean, DRC, Democratic Republic of Congo, Dr. Congo. A lot of people having fun saying, you know, you think, oh, come on, you know, they're not a big team. I mean, their first time they went, wasn't it the first and only time they've been to the World Cup to this stage before? Is when they were Zaire and they lost every single match. You know, so you know. We're clearly a better team on paper, but it depends which team we bring out. Is it the first half of our first match or the second half?
27: Absolutely, Julia. And also, don't forget, the world of football has changed significantly since I...

0: Absolutely extraordinary that was. Germany losing on a penalty
1: It's great.
0: shootout. Actually, the Germans didn't get out of the group stage in the last
1: Yeah.
0: couple of World Cups. So our kind of obsession with how good Germany is may be starting to
1: O
0: change.
1: only when they're playing
0: The
1: us.
0: real problem we've got, Julia, is I think we already, all of us know in our hearts who's going to win it. I mean, France just look
1: They
0: magnificent.
1: really do. They really do. But in terms of our route through, so if we do get through tonight, penalties or whatever it ends up being, we're facing Mexico, and then we've gone from a very sociable kickoff time, 5 o'clock, to 1 o'clock in the morning on Monday. So overnight, Sunday, Monday. I mean, I'm not entirely sure that's going to be a match I'd want to stay up for in terms of likely outcome. And then realistically, we could face Brazil or France. I mean, come on, realistically. Realistically, even if we get through this match, I don't want to be doing us down. I want us to win. I love it, but we're not letting our hopes get ahead of us, are we?
0: No, let's not do that. It's the sometimes it's the typical English way to get a bit too overexcited too soon.
1: Yeah.
0: Let's keep it under control. It's a difficult route.
1: Does it?
0: Mexico at home is a
1: Yeah,
0: really
1: Mexico
0: tough
1: City,
0: next
1: isn't it?
0: round.
1: Yeah. But I mean, is there an element where we don't put too much pressure on our team that actually not they're probably even paying much attention to what's going on back home. They're focused on what they're doing there. I mean, they don't have time in between hydration breaks anymore, do they? I mean, seriously, is there an element where when there's not so much pressure of expectation that actually it takes a bit of the pressure off and they can play better?
0: Well, something, yeah, get the handbrake off. Whether that handbrake is the expectation, whether that handbrake is tactical, whatever. If they take the handbrake off, they play so much better. I think you're right. I don't think they're worrying about what we're all thinking back home. Are they worrying, Julia, that I'm wearing my lucky pants or not? I
1: I
0: don't
1: mean,
0: think.
1: I certainly am, that's for sure. But listen, I mean, today's the one time people are actually going to be like bunking off work, and I have to say, remarkably empty in the rest of the off of my office building this morning when I came in. I may be casting aspersions. People want to leave work early, and apparently we're going to drink 28 million pints of beer tonight. That's a good effort.
0: What, just you and me?
1: I mean, I've got to say, my husband could manage that on a Friday night, that's for sure. But tonight is going to be the night. I mean, that'll be good. If we get through tonight, what would it be worth it to you? What would you bet?
0: Oh, I think
1: What would you give away?
0: I would absolutely. I'm just on the edge of my seat every time England play. I find it tense, difficult. I get emotionally attached, and I don't think that's going to go away. Even if they get through, I'll be worrying about the next round.
1: Absolutely, aren't we always? Jim White, sports writer at the Telegraph, thank you very much indeed. Benedict Spence, you are a massive
0: Yeah.
1: footy fan. Where are you going to be watching the match? Are you a pub man, or do you like to watch at home so you can shout at the telly?
2: When it's World Cup football, I'm a pub kind of
1: Yeah,
2: person.
1: okay, so.
2: When it's Liverpool, I'm very studiously focused on it because it actually matters. Whereas when it's England, it's kind of like, who knows? The key thing is I'm going to have a good time. But I do think actually I don't want to put a dampener on it. When I saw that we might end up, if we get through playing Mexico in Mexico City, I just thought, oh, that could be it. Because given that this World Cup is the finals in the US, Donald Trump is the president, we all think back to 2016 when he was talking about building the wall and getting Mexico to pay for it. Part of me is the whole way through this World Cup thought, I reckon Mexico are going to get to the final in the US. I reckon they're going to be there. And
1: That would
2: wouldn't it
1: be
2: be
1: quite good
2: fitting
1: fun.
2: if Donald Trump had to hand the World Cup to the Mexican national team? That
1: Except
2: is what.
1: knowing his form,
2: Of course. Of
1: what he's
2: course.
1: done before, when he did that, what he, without the World Cup of, no, not World Cup, what's it,
2: The Club World
1: the Club
2: Cup.
1: World
2: It's
1: Cup,
2: stand on
1: is it he
2: the
1: actually
2: dais.
1: kept, no, you know he actually kept the trophy, and it's in the Oval Office.
2: Honestly.
1: They gave the team a replica
2: Yeah.
1: of the trophy that he kept.
2: Can I give you one more stat, though, just
1: Very,
2: about the
1: very
2: World Cup?
1: quickly.
2: Top scorer at this tournament is
1: Yep.
2: Lionel Messi. Do you
1: Yep.
2: know which player has covered the least amount of distance of any player? Lionel Messi. It shows that effort is not always what it's about.
1: Well,
2: Sometimes you just need to box clever.
1: yeah.
2: Just stand
1: Well,
2: in the right spot.
1: here's the thing. I mean, why not just score a goal if
2: That's
1: that's
2: a
1: your
2: lesson to
1: job?
2: the England team.
1: I'm just
2: Just
1: saying.
2: stand in the right spot and eventually it might work
1: Worked for
2: out.
1: Gary Lineker.
2: There you go.
1: There we go. 12:58 is the time. My football correspondent, Benedict Spence. You know, isn't it good to find out he knows about something, eh?
3: Nice.
1: Ian Collins
3: It's
1: is
3: so
1: now
3: true.
1: here.
3: If you watch Haaland moves about 3 feet a match,
2: yeah.
3: and so it is doable. It is doable.
1: I just
3: I'm
1: moved
3: the
1: that to
3: opposite
1: and
3: to that.
1: forward the fridge.
3: So I'm going with my mate Millwall Bob tonight to the pub.
2: Millwall Bob.
3: Millwall was a very antithesis of me. I mean, Bob virtually invented Brexit.

0: it before anybody else did, okay? He wants to be with 200 people roaring and shouting. Me, give me a sofa, bag of crisps, yep, and a can of lager.
1: Yeah.
0: On my Todd. I'm fine with that.
1: My husband gets very shouty watching the football.
0: Oh, so when
1: I
0: a goal happens.
1: I always have to I have to apologise to the neighbours. I'm going to be out, but there's a big screen at the party I'm going to. Yes. Anyway, come on, England. Wishing you the best of luck. Ian Collins is talking about something on his show, but I haven't bothered asking what it is. Benedict Spence will be back again very soon, I hope. Thank you very much for all your brilliant calls. This is still. Come on, England!
2: Talk, news, update. On the hour, headlines.
3: Two Hampshire officers involved in the Henry Novak case are being investigated by the police watchdog for potential gross misconduct. Body cam footage shows the 18-year-old was handcuffed as he lay dying, despite telling officers he'd been stabbed. Vikram Digwal was handed a life sentence for his murder. Two people have died after a light aircraft crashed in Essex. Police say the two-seat Cessna took off from North Weald Airfield yesterday in what's been described as a short flight experience. The Defence Secretary says he's had assurance Sandy Burden will find the money needed to invest in the military. Yesterday, it was revealed a £4.7 billion funding gap will be left to the next Prime Minister to fill. Mr Burnham's expected to succeed Keir Starmer, who says the row is faux outrage. But Tory leader Kemi Badenoch says the government should already have found the money.
4: The Strategic Defence Review was published last year. It should have been in the last budget, not the next budget. The plan has unravelled. It is a total dereliction of duty. Yeah.
3: The family of a three-year-old boy who ended up in a crocodile enclosure at a zoo in Cambridgeshire say he faces a long road to recovery. The toddler was seriously injured by the reptiles at Johnson's of Oldhurst near Huntingdon last month. His parents have thanked the keepers who rescued him, as well as those caring for him in the hospital. Donald Trump made more than £1 billion from cryptocurrency last year, despite its value plunging by more than 97% since launching. The US president's financial disclosures have been published. The White House insists his policies, which aim to make America the world's crypto capital, are not a conflict of interest. And millions of households will see energy costs increase from today as the latest energy price cap comes into effect. Costs for an average household will rise to £1,862 per year in England, Scotland and Wales. And England will attempt to reach the World Cup last 16 when they take on DR Congo at 5 p.m. That's your latest. I'm Laura Cook.
2: 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News. After.
5: 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Small talk about the weather.
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5: Icebreakers.
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7: Ooh.
5: 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Regretting checking your emails. 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
6: Any questions? Anyone?
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2: 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On the app. The home of common sense. This is Talk. Plain common sense thinking. Ian Collins' Afternoon Empire.
0: Good afternoon. Yes, welcome to the home of common sense. Thank you to Julia. She's back tomorrow. What have we got this afternoon? Pretty chocker at this end. White working class students excluded from almost every Oxbridge diversity scholarship, with schemes prioritising ethnicity over socioeconomic backgrounds, despite working class kids being among the most disadvantaged in the entire English school system. What do we make of that? Details to come in a couple of moments. Also this afternoon, the Rochdale grooming gang leader Shabir Ahmed is set to walk free on Thursday despite having his British citizenship revoked. He's protected from deportation by a legal loophole that Shabana Mahmood is now under pressure to close. Quite how you commit that amount of sexual, horrendous, horrific, prolific child sex offender and are able to ever walk out of jail is a mystery. And Labour has seen virtually no polling bounce since Starmer quit, as Burnham is forced to deny that he would be the party's first female Prime Minister in all but sex, after a senior Labour figure claimed he was genuinely passionate about traditionally female-orientated issues. What a nice man. They're still playing that game. These people are flipping bananas. Everything you need to know, all the breaking news right here on Talk 0344 499 1000 is where you will find us. So welcome to modern Britain. Welcome to Burnham's Britain, where the latest diversity masterclass appears to be this. If you're a white working class kid from a forgotten town with parents who never went to university, congratulations, you've officially discovered the one form of disadvantage that doesn't seem to qualify for quite so many diversity schemes. This government was meant to be all about opportunities for all.
7: The data is really clear that white working class kids get amongst the worst outcomes in the education system. That's not to say there aren't other disparities, and we absolutely will tackle those too. I mean, one of the biggest indicators is obviously class background and the amount of money that your family has.
0: Class background, always, always, always relegated to the bottom of the pile. I've never understood it. It's really easy to work out. It's not difficult to identify. Databases will throw up the facts and figures for you. And yet, and I feel so passionately about this, that working class kids, particularly working class kids from disadvantaged backgrounds, are so often and throughout life are ignored. In the name of diversity, you'll often find somebody who's not white whose background is far more advantageous. You'll find this quite a lot in certain backgrounds, more so than the white kid. But the white kid, for some reason, because he's white, is relegated, despite the fact the person he's up against comes from a opulent middle-class background with several homes, cars, and professional parents who work as senior surgeons somewhere. It's curious. And we learned today the Telegraph newspaper has found that across Oxford and Cambridge there are numerous scholarships, bursaries and outreach programmes aimed specifically at black and minority ethnic students, while white working class applicants are eligible for only a tiny handful of these. How is that even allowed to happen? Does that not break a law somewhere? I'm not into laws and legislation over this kind of stuff, but I know everybody else seems to be, and certainly this government obsess about spreadsheets and databases. How have they not worked this out? All of this, of course, just as an independent inquiry concludes that white working class kids are among the most educationally disadvantaged groups in the country. Now, how do you square those two things? It is ridiculous. So we have this curious situation where apparently, when it comes to helping the disadvantaged, some disadvantage is simply more fashionable than others. This was the Vice-Chancellor at Oxford University.
8: Academic Futures fits into a long history of the University of Oxford welcoming pupils from underrepresented backgrounds. We know well that the transition from undergraduate to graduate is a difficult one. It's my ambition that we continue to support that transition, to make sure that any student who wants to pursue graduate research is not limited from doing so due to a lack of funding.
0: Yeah, unless they're white. And then there's this, because this kind of ties in with the sort of nonsensical nature of of diversity. I thought we'd done with this kind of old shizzle, but no, because Mr. Burnham's in town. Labour MPs insisting that Andy Burnham's cabinet should be split 50-50 between men and women. Not because the best team naturally works out that way, but because the spreadsheet says it should. There it is. Imagine applying that same logic to airline pilots or surgeons. Think about it. Ladies and gentlemen, we'd like to reassure you that everyone here has met the diversity quota. Your pilot today is Beryl. She's 98, looks like she needs ironing, has one eye and a rainbow-coloured perm. But man, she knows how to tick a box. Enjoy your flight if we get there. It'd be ludicrous. That's stupid. You just get the best person for the job, right? Somewhere along the line, we've confused diversity with arithmetic. Representation matters, of course, but so does a little thing called competence and ability. Most voters couldn't care less what race, background, sex, or anything else someone comes from. They care whether they can run the economy, fix the NHS, control immigration, and keep the country safe. The truly revolutionary idea in 2026 is apparently judging people as individuals rather than demographic categories. Merit has become the awkward relative nobody that nobody wants to invite to the party. Now, I don't sense Andy Burnham's heart is in any of this stuff to change it in any kind of way. So buckle in. It's about to get a whole lot worse. 0344 499 1000. Are white working class kids being left behind? Just answer me that. I've got my own experience of that as a kid, and there was absolutely, without doubt, Chloe Dobbs is with us, who is white-ish. Is that white or is that orange?
9: I'm white, but I have a Cuban grandma, which means I tan well when the sun comes out.
0: Yeah, and you love the sun, don't you?
9: Yeah, and you know what? I've decided to play the diversity game on the London Marathon ballot for last year because I keep on getting rejected.
0: For the what?
9: The London Marathon ballot.
0: Oh, marathon. I thought you said mayoral ballot.
9: No.
0: So I have
9: claimed that I am mixed race on the ballot this year, saying, you know, white and Hispanic. I'm definitely going to get a place next year because of that now.
0: A picture of you with a large cigar.
9: They ask you loads of questions about...
0: Really?
9: Yeah, they ask for your sexuality on it.
0: What, to run a marathon? What sort of pervos are running this?
9: I have a friend who's partly deaf and he gets in like every single year. And so when he told me that, I thought, I've just got to tick a box and I'll get a place. So we'll see. Maybe next year I'll be running.
0: So there's a diversity quota... In the London Marathon.
9: Yeah, if you can't beat the game, play the game.
0: I mean, I'd stand no chance, even with this body. You'd think I'd be a shoo-in, wouldn't you?
9: You can walk it. There are loads of walkers at the back. You'd make it. I'd cheer you on if you get
0: it. I'd make it. I'm worried I'd win it. Not just about make it.
9: Yeah, you'll beat all the Kenyans, won't you?
0: Absolutely, yeah, by miles. I mean, this is a curious territory. What saddens me, Chloe, about this is that I thought this whole thing was a conversation from 10 years ago, and we're kind of done with that now. We don't, we need diversity. Need 50. I mean, anyone who says to the Prime Minister, your cabinet should be 50-50, is an idiot, right? I mean, your cabinet should be full of the best people. I don't care whether they're men, women, something in between. I do not care, as long as they're the best people.
9: Absolutely. I mean, this has been a way to hit back at the claims that there is a boys' club in number 10. To be honest, in the cabinet, we've had quite a lot of women. Of course, we've had Siobhan Mahmood, Yvette Cooper, Angela Rayner before she went. We've got Bridget Phillipson, Lisa Nadler, like, plenty of women around. But... the accusation of it being a boys' club, I think, came from Mandelson being put in by the boys when he wasn't properly vetted. He wasn't really an appropriate man for the job. And then we heard from Ollie Robbins speaking about his, you know, his version of events that Lord Doyle, the now disgraced Lord Doyle, had potentially been. They were trying to find a cushy job for him as he's one of the boys. So I think it's more those sort of advisory roles in the back.
0: That's cobblers, isn't it? They wanted Mandelson because they felt that Mandelson had a certain swing in the States, and he's got a background and he's got sort of Svengali-like properties that will do well. They didn't go... I mean, he wasn't employed because of his masculine qualities, was he? I mean, this wasn't a fellow that they thought, he's one of the lads. Get him a job. Get Pete in. Big Pete. He wasn't that, was he? It was just because it was Peter Mandelson.
9: Yes and no. I would say that there's definitely... it's definitely the case that the friends that people choose typically tend to be people of the same club. So if you're looking to...
0: Well, work your way up. Find your way
9: If you're looking to give someone a job and you're going to pick one of your mates rather than someone, you know, actually putting a job offer out there, making people apply properly, it's probably going to be someone who is the same sex as you. So there is an element of that. But to suggest that you should have a 50-50 quota is absolutely ridiculous. Just say we're going to have a more transparent process when we, you know, want people for advisory roles. We're not just going to pick our mates. We're going to allow the best and the creme de la creme to apply and have the proper process to make sure that the best is chosen. And you know, speaking of having the best people in the roles running the country, we've also found out after The Spectator did an FOI request that in the Treasury, they have scrapped the numerical reasoning test to check that you can do maths before running the country's finances. They've scrapped that because they say it was having an adverse effect on the diversity of successful applicants. So they've basically said people who are a different skin colour, presumably, or different gender, or all these different tick boxes, weren't doing as well on the numerical reasoning test. So not as many of them were getting into the Treasury. So you know what? Let's just scrap the test and say you don't need to be able to do maths to run the country's finances.
0: Who says this? There's a person somewhere. There's an individual. Literally, I know they'll go, well, we had a big meeting about it because we got a nice meeting and they got together. But there is an individual somewhere that signed that off and went, this is a good thing to do. Who are these? And of course, what happens? It's contagious, this kind of thinking, because then corporations get hold of it. And I remember I was hosting a conference, I won't say for what organisation, but this kind of area sort of came up. And the question was, or the assumption was, the rule was, that it was about visible diversity. So it was no good talking about class, because visible diversity trumped any other form. So it would have so visible diversity would include something as simple as being female, but it would include skin colour. It might include religion, depending on what you choose to wear, but it would never include class, because you can't see that. So this is a front-facing organisation was obsessed with, as long as you can see lots of people from different backgrounds. And I, you know, I've said this a ton of times. I went to, when the BBC first started. It's there in Shepherd's Bush. Now, Shepherd's Bush always sounds to outsiders like a lovely sort of leafy area. It is quite nice in places, but it's got a huge council estate right, you know, wrapped around where the BBC, the old BBC building in White City was. And there was a theory when they built this that this would be great for the kids on the estates that could get jobs at the BBC. Yeah, right. That never, ever happened. And then years later, when Greg, name escapes me, ran ITV for a while, anyway, he ran the BBC. Greg Dyke. When he ran the BBC, he said it was hideously white and they wanted to get lots of non-white people in. But all they did, Chloe, was get non-white people who were, in privileged terms of background, the equivalent of the white people. Kids who never thought that the job was beyond them anyway. It wasn't the kids from the estate. And, you know, you'd go down there. I remember having a conversation with a fellow who was a researcher or a producer on a politics show at the BBC, and he was going, yeah, basically, you know, basically, I am working class. All right, OK, what do your parents do? My dad's a doctor, mum's a dentist. Right,
9: doesn't
0: OK,
9: sound very
0: I think I can. And by the way, there's nothing wrong with him being middle class, but don't pretend you're working class. And so the same thing happened. It's just crammed full of middle class, quite privileged kids.
9: Yeah, I mean, we've been...
0: of loads of different colours at the BBC. They haven't got a colour problem at the BBC.
9: We were taught for years to, you know, live in a colourblind way. I don't see people's skin colour, just judge people on their character and their merits. And now we seem to have gone the other way. You spoke at the beginning about the Oxbridge scholarships. I very much bear the brunt of this, in that I was a kid who was going to university with, yes, the full student finance maintenance loan, but it's not really enough. And if you haven't got parents who are able to support you and give you extra cash on the side, then you're going to have to get a bunch of jobs. But at Oxbridge, you are banned from having jobs during term time. So I was desperately trying to apply.
0: Is that right? You can't work at Wetherspoons?
9: You're not allowed to work at Spoons. No, sadly not. So I was desperately trying. If you're going to have that policy, you need to make sure that people have the funding to survive financially, to feed themselves and pay their living costs, especially when the rents are quite high in some of these colleges. And so I was looking through the whole booklet, through all of these scholarships. If you were not BAME or you weren't in STEM, absolutely no chance. If you were a white Brit doing a humanities degree, you will not get a penny. And you know what? I had to break the rules and work secretly so that I could make enough money to... So I broke the rules. But, you know, if they come after me for it, then I'll say, well, you should have given me the cash. But that was infuriating for me, knowing that there were other kids who were, you know, ticked the box, who were BAME, who were getting all of this funding, all this free money, who were able to completely focus on their studies, whilst I was having to secretly work to pay my living costs.
0: And it happens in so many areas. I mean, no one has a sympathy for an actor, because you just think, you know, they're just buddy poncy actors, who cares? But it was that, who's that really annoying guy that played Sherlock? Benedict
9: Cumberbatch,
0: him. He did make a good point once. He said, if you're a working class kid from, you know, outside of London and you're talented enough to go to RADA, forget it, because you won't be able to pay to live in London. You've got no chance. So if you're middle class, somebody will pay for it for you. I thought that's a really good point, because all the big drama schools, they spread out a little bit, are down in the capital. So you'd a similar thing as your experience. You'd have no chance.
9: Yeah, I mean, look, if you're going to have some funding set aside for some form of positive discrimination, if that's something you agree with, at least go with what the data says is the most, you know, underprivileged group that's struggling the most. And in that case, the data shows, as we've seen from this report, that it is white working class kids who suffer the most. And I saw it growing up. My school was full of kids from the council estate. Guess what? They were all white and they were very much underprivileged. They did not have any privilege because of their skin colour at all. Their skin colour meant nothing.
0: You very rarely see it in any walk of life, whether it's, I mean, once in a while in politics, mainly on the left, but generally speaking, people who end up in senior positions, civil service, broadcasting, media, medicine, surgeons and the like, go find the working class surgeon. and it'll be a long old look. Mm. I mean, you will eventually find the odd one, but it's tragic. Are white working class kids being left behind? Do you agree on that point, or do you agree with Cuban Chloe that maybe there is an issue around this? 0344 499 1000. And your own anecdotal kind of experience on that one as well. So there's that element and the MP thing, which we might come back to after a break because there's so much to say on this. But the idea that MPs are going, yeah, Andy, you've got to have 50-50 in your cabinet. It's like, don't be a donut. Get the best people in there. It's about running the country, not ticking a box. 0344 499 1000. This is Talk.
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17: Congestion in South Yorkshire on the southbound side of the A1M from Red House Junction 38 towards Mar at 37. Looks like at least a lane closure in place there. The West Midlands, the M5 northbound, now the off slip towards the M6 southbound. That, of course, the M6 Junction 8. That is still blocked and queuing. There's been a collision there, currently no way through. And to Gloucestershire in Lydney, the A48 still closed between Church Road and Station Road as repairs there continue. I'm Jules Buckley.
2: Turn on, tune in, speak out. A double dose of reality across the UK, the home of common sense. This is Talk.
0: This one in from Bran in Cambridge says, afternoon, Ian, don't forget that Starmer's cabinet did have more women than it does now, but a few got the boot for misbehaving. What does that tell us? Never wow. Trust a woman in the cabinet. Is that what Brad is saying?
9: Possibly.
0: I just can't understand.
9: I'm not going to insinuate anything.
0: I mean, what is Andy Burnham? Okay, it's not Andy Burnham.
9: I think one thing that the Labour leadership contest or lack thereof says about women is the fact that women are less assertive and less competitive. The fact that Angela Rayner isn't throwing her hat in the ring or any other women, well, at least as of yet, to be Labour leader, and they're just letting Andy Burnham take it. That's very much a female trait. And that is one reason why women don't have as many high, why you don't have as many women CEOs, why you don't have as many women in top roles, is because they are less competitive and less assertive. And that comes down to hormone balances. Men have more testosterone. It's not necessarily because the men have said, oh, we're not giving roles to women because we're misogynist and we don't like them. It's just less women ask for those roles and push for those roles. Women don't ask for pay rises as much.
0: So that's just a basic fact. But are they not asking for the pay rise because they are somehow genetically predisposed to that gentler position? Or are they still riding on the back of the historic nature of asking for a pay rise if you're a woman?
9: No, I don't think I would say
0: I can't imagine you being backwards and coming forwards when it came to...
9: I think that I'm always very hesitant to...
0: But isn't the average person?
9: I'm very squeamish about bartering, for example.
0: I hate it.
9: I'm going to buy something and asking for pay rises. But men are much more assertive and more confident. And that comes down to the fact they've got higher testosterone. Of course, there may be a small element of women going, oh, maybe because he's a man, he's not going to want to give me a pay rise, right? But the the huge difference between men and women is their hormones. If you have way more testosterone, you're going to be more competitive, okay. You're going to be more assertive. That's just basic biology.
0: There is also, I mean, I mean, it always sounds terribly unfashionable to bring up the whole thing about having a baby, but that is a genuine factor in the equation. Mm. If you're off, we had a friend who was off work for 1 month and went back to work. Mm. A couple of other mates, 3 or 4 years before they went back to work. And both of those scenarios are fine if it suits the person. But I think you've got many more people in the latter category there who don't go back after a month. And that's bound to kind of put you in a bit of a pincer movement in terms of the ladder, as it were.
9: Yeah, I do think it's something that comes into it. And I've had so many debates with people on this, and there's no perfect answer, because on the one hand, you don't want to discourage women from having children, and you can't make you can't make men get pregnant and make them do half of the labouring. And it also doesn't work to say that men, I know some countries do equal paternity leave, but the reality is that a woman and her brain and her body are so much more attuned to be the primary caregiver of a child.
0: Yep, that's 100%. That's just a fact.
9: Children end up way more traumatised, for example, if the mother has psychological problems, like alcoholism, than if the father has, for example, because the baby is so attached to the mother. And if there's an issue with the attachment with the mother, that's so much more damaging than a father being absent, for example. So there's no way that you can make the genders equal like this. And also, if you speak to any neuroscientists that have studied the brains of men and women, they will say it looks like they are two different species when you look at the way that men and women's brains function. So the idea that if we got rid of misogyny, that in all walks of life men and women would behave exactly the same and have the same jobs, it's just not true. They are different creatures, basically.
0: And also that thing about, I saw that Thomas Skinner fella, you know, the fella that won The Apprentice some years ago?
9: Oh, yeah.
0: He's a bit mouthy, a bit bosh. I quite like him, actually. I saw him around here a little while back.
9: I love the interview of him just waving the English flag whilst being told it's racist.
0: I think his wife's just had another kid, and there's a picture of him in the hospital, and this drives me nuts. He's got his top off, holding the baby, so the baby can have some skin-to-skin love from dad. Get in the bin! Not a thing!
9: No, so if you speak to any midwife, they'll say as soon as your baby is born, the first thing you should do is get it on your chest as soon as possible.
0: Yeah, as a woman. Bloke doesn't need to do it.
9: Well, but don't you want to bond to your baby as well?
0: I don't want to breastfeed it.
9: No.
0: I can bond to my baby with my T-shirt on.
9: It's not about milk. It's about oxytocin. So when the baby sits on the chest of a mother, particularly of the mother, but also of the father, the baby will receive a huge rush of oxytocin. So you become really bonded to each other.
0: I don't believe any of that, by the way. I don't believe that at all.
9: You need to study neuroscience.
0: I am a neuroscientist.
9: I'm multifaceted.
0: I'm telling you now, I can understand. Of course, there's a thing with a woman, the baby is aware of the milk, they are right near the breast, you don't even have to show a baby. It's extraordinary to see that as well. You don't even have to show a baby where to feed. They just go there. Obviously, you have to give them a hand on day one, but you take the point. Whereas a bloke, I mean, the idea that it sniffs your old chest, I don't think that's really doing anything bonding-wise.
9: Babies bond to their fathers,
0: them on your nipple.
9: It's not about being on the nipple, it's just about being somewhere on the skin.
0: Which, so without that, I have a lesser bond with my child because I kept my T-shirt.
9: Yes!
0: On. What a lot of old cobblers.
9: That crucial period right after the baby is born it's very important.
0: Can we just play this? I was the first to hold my, because my babies came out of the sunroof, so they didn't the cesarean way.
9: I just imagined a baby coming out of the car roof.
0: So I was the first to hold both of them.
9: Oh, wow.
0: Yeah.
9: I wonder if that's messed up the kids then. Did they go on the mother's chest as well?
0: No, I just walked out with them. Bye. Back soon. No, of course they did.
9: Okay, good.
0: Eventually.
9: They might be okay.
0: The first one was...
9: they might turn out all right.
0: Yeah. And the first one looked a little bit like Sandy Toksvig. I still can't get that image out of my head. But that's a whole other story. Can we just go back to Andy Burnham? Because I want to talk about this idea that he's going to be the first...
9: Matters.
0: Yes. Labour's first female Prime Minister in all but name, insisting he never made the claim and never would. On the bright side, he does have a mission statement ready to go. Have a listen to this.
18: Good growth in every postcode, hope in every heart. That's our mission.
0: He can get in the bin as well. I mean, good hope and in your heart and every postcode, that's our mission. Is that your only mission, Andy? What about growing the economy, mate? What about getting people some meaningful jobs? What about stop robbing people blind who are trying to start a small business, which your predecessor, as he will be, has done?
9: Yeah, look, some people may be naive into thinking he's going to fix all of these problems, but what's happening, or at least the polling is suggesting, is that the more people hear of Andy Burnham, the less they like him. So initially, you just see, you know, one or two clips of him and you think, gosh, he seems so much more human than Starmer. We're just sort of begging for someone who's not like a robot. And so you think, yeah, I'm going to vote for that guy. Sounds great. And then you start hearing him open his mouth. And you realise, not sure this is going to be better than the last lot. I'm not sure he's going to find the magic money tree for all these magical things he's going to fix.
0: Who's the comedian? I've forgotten the name of the comedian. Reasonably well known. He's doing a whole series of sketches on, you know, hi, I'm Andy Burnham. I do normal things. Look, I've got normal toast. I have a normal cup of tea in the morning.
9: I love the
0: does this sort of parody of Burnham's normalness.
9: Yeah, I also love the Krukern Gazette AI videos of him. And they've got some where he's got enormous eyelashes.
0: Very much they have. Yeah.
9: Playing into the fact that he's going to be our first female prime minister.
0: Eyelashes and black t-shirt, which apparently was a blue t-shirt, as he later
9: clarified. I saw that.
0: Yeah. Chloe, we're out of time, but it's been brilliant to see you. Cuban Chloe with us on the programme. We will see you in about a week's time. Comments on these subjects, 0344 499 1000. Are white working class kids being left behind? The story on diversity quotas in the cabinet as well. Thoughts on all of this? Lines are open. 1:30. This is Talk.
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0: It is Talk, 0344 499 1000. White working class kids among the most disadvantaged in English schools, yet analysis finds they are shut out of almost every diversity scholarship at Oxford and Cambridge, with schemes prioritising ethnicity over a lower class background. Let's first speak with Lord Tony Sewell, Conservative peer, chair of the Commission on Race and Ethnic Disparities and founder and director of the charity Generating Genius. Good to see you, Tony. Thank you for coming on with us. I mean, this is an extraordinary position. Not the first time we've found these sort of contradictory factors working in our society. What's happening?
24: What's happening is that people are just not looking at the real factors that may determine whether you get up and down in the world, and that is your income background. I mean, that's got to be a priority. Instead, race and ethnicity seem to be the priority here. I think Oxford and Cambridge have been locked into a kind of thought process that says that really white children are not really a race. They're just some being outside of what we think about. And that's where we are now. And so they're in trouble here with this. And I think they're going to row back.
0: I think row, no pun intended on the row reference. But the interesting thing is, I suppose, and I'm only guessing here, Tony, that, you know, Oxford and Cambridge have spent years trying to ward off the image that they're elitist and that they only, you know, only people like Oscar Wilde and Stephen Fry, often the same person, are allowed to attend there. And for a long time, they tried to say, no, no, we're not like that at all. We're not elitist. And this was their attempt. But in doing so, they appear to have got it horribly wrong.
24: They have. And I think what's gone wrong here, it's very similar to what's happening in America with places like Harvard and Yale, where really the problem is that white working class children in particular are not doing as well, perhaps, as ethnic minorities. And that's a fact. We've got that out there now in terms of inquiries. And so the problem really, if we're going to just find out, how do we solve this? We have to go back to schools. We have to go back to where it really starts. So if you've got an institution that's demanding elitist results, 3A stars and whatever it is, you know for a fact that if you go to certain areas, particularly if you just concentrate in London, you will get that group. And then what you do then is you pretend that you're doing diversity by saying that it's about race, but really you're not, because you're not looking at the whole country and really looking at the problem that country faces.
0: I've long thought, Tony, that often, you know, we can talk a lot about race issues and they're very real, and I would never, as a white bloke, I'd never pretend to be able to walk in the shoes of a non-white person and all the experiences, the negative experiences then that can come with. But I do come with, from a working class background, and I know an awful lot about that. And I know that, you know, coming from a council estate, and when I first got into this industry years ago now, it was frankly horrific in many respects. It was like, talk about walking through treacle. I was with people who spoke in a way that I didn't recognize, I'd never seen. They did things that I didn't really understand, and I don't mean weird things, they might have done that as well, I just mean their recreational activities. A fella once told me that my parents are, this guy was about 45, and he told me this story, that his parents were skiing this weekend. I thought it was a joke. I thought, how can pensioners go skiing? That's ridiculous. I thought he was about to tell me some gag about, my mum's gone on a wheelchair and my dad's in a neck brace or something. And it wasn't. It was true, because middle class and middle upper class people do go skiing when they're 80 years old. But it was all of that stuff. It freaked me out.
24: But Ian, what you've got to understand is, I was in school in the 70s, and what happened to predominantly white working class children was that we didn't really think about university for them. What happened was, in a classroom, in my school, two thirds of the school was white, third was black. And what actually happened in the end was that the white children in the end managed to get jobs. So they left school at 16. They either got a job with a family. In fact, even the Daily Mirror, they would get links in there and just go there. And to a certain extent, the black kids were kind of unemployed or on the street. And so what happened when Blair then decided to make it 50% of our children to go to university, that's when the shift started. And what we've got now is something completely different. We've got the world now where London and London children, which is predominantly ethnic minorities, are able to get those grades. So it's actually quite perverse to sort of say now that we should be tracking ethnic minorities. Really what we should be doing is looking at the country as a whole and really saying that, look, if we're going to help, if we want all children to get to, or it's an opportunity to get to university, then we should be not looking at race, but we should be looking at class.
0: I've always thought, again, as I said a second ago, notwithstanding and not forgetting for one second the story of racism, and that's a whole separate thing, but the story of classism, which is very often missed, but I think is often, the racism issue is often mistaken when it's actually classism that we're kind of talking about here. And if you look at the boardrooms, you know, the historic boardrooms that usually has some old duffer that's come from a nice background and his granddad also worked at the company and they went to Oxbridge and that kind of thing, and they've got a nice house and they go to holidays in the south of France and all the rest of it. That's a class thing, isn't it? When either women or a white kid, a black kid says, you know, that opportunity is, it's taken by men, it's taken by white men, No, it's taken by people from certain backgrounds, because an ordinary white man has got no chance of that position, no more than an ordinary black man has, because it's about class.
24: Yeah, it is. And I think that what you've hit it on the head. And I think what the issue now should be is, what's the best routes for all of our children? We've also got to look at this flip that's going on, that London is a different space than the rest of the country. And we've got to be able to sort of say, well, look, okay, if you're going to have programs that are going to help children get to your elite institutions, you can't base it on race anymore. You've got to base it on their income levels.
0: Yeah.
24: And that's a fairer outcome.
0: Final point. I mean, you come from an ordinary background, Tony. You were a child of the 70s. You know how uncomfortable that could be for a black kid. But there you are in the House of Lords. Nice journey, yeah. Right?
24: It is. And let me just tell you one factor about the change that I've seen. There's a school called Brampton Manor in the east, northeast of London. That sends more children to Oxford than Eton does. That's a normal state school. However, if you look at the demographic of that school, I would say it's 80% ethnic minorities. Now, that tells you where the shift is going here. We've got to be concerned. We've got to focus our energies on the majority population. That is just a fact. And we've got to sort of tell our elite institutions to get their act together. And they're meant to be clever. I don't know what this is. This is stupid, really, as far as I'm concerned. And also driven, I think, by ideology than anything else.
0: Yeah, I think so. And people who think it makes them nicer people to import these kind of initiatives. Right. Listen, Tony, lovely to have you on. Let's speak again. Lord Tony Sewell, Conservative peer, chair of the Commission on Race and Ethnic Disparities, founder and director of the charity Generating Genius, a common sense speaker. Thank you to him. There'll be people that disagree with what he said, but your thoughts, 0344 499 1000. Joanna Williams is with us, author of How Woke Won, writer at The Spectator. It's fair to say, Joanna, if you were a bloke sitting there, well, you wouldn't be a bloke, because you're only there because you're a woman, right? I mean, that's what they did. They decided, here's Joanna, we're not sure about her writing, but she's a chick, so she'll be fine.
1: I trust you would never patronise me to that extent, Ian. I come on your programme because I trust that you are interested in what I have to say.
0: Well, exactly. And that's the point, isn't it? As if we would sit here and go, I tell you what, we need a woman to talk about this. I mean, it's just bonkers.
1: That's right. Unfortunately, there are many people in the Labour Party who don't seem to agree with you.
0: Yep.
1: And those Labour women are pushing Andy Burnham, Prime Minister-elect, well, not elected, Prime Minister-appointed, about to be appointed, to make all kinds of pledges that there need to be half of all government jobs going to women, that there always needs to be a woman in the room at all times. And indeed, the rumour has gone round that Starmer himself might be Labour's first female prime minister, because he's more interested Burnham might be Labour's first female prime minister because he's more interested in health and education than bombs and budgets.
0: What's fascinating about this is that I mean, firstly, this idea that, oh, it's got to be 50-50. I mean, that's a conversation from sort of 10, 15, 20 years ago, isn't it? People used to talk like, I thought we'd done with that kind of nonsense. You would have thought even the kind of people that would propagate such an insane, a demonstrably stupid idea, on a quiet moment, they'd go, that doesn't really work, this, does it? Because surely it has to be about merit and ability. But somehow you get this collective together and they sing from this really wonky hymn sheet and sound as if they believe it. I mean, I can't imagine what kind of fellow human being would think it was a sensible, sane thing to say everything will be better as long as it's 50-50, completely mixed 50-50, men on one side, women on the other, then everything's good. I mean, it's just gross stupidity.
1: I mean, it's not just that rhetorically this is a blast from the past, and arguing for these kind of quotas throws us back to a different era.
0: Yeah.
1: More to the point, it actually flies in the face of reality, because if you look at all the major offices of state, we've got Rachel Reeves as female Chancellor of the Exchequer. Yep. We've got Shabana Mahmood in charge at the Home Office. We've got Yvette Cooper in charge of the Foreign Office. So, I mean, I know I'm a woman, but according to my maths, that's 3 out of 4 of the top offices of state are actually occupied by women. So that's not 50-50, that's 75%. So I don't think Labour's woman problem is at all to do with maths. You know, almost half of all Labour MPs now are women. So if there's a woman problem in the Labour Party, and I do think that there is, it's got nothing to do with numbers and it's got nothing to do with people being in those top positions. It's because we have these patronising and insulting ideas that we need quotas. Burnham's now saying that his top team of female MPs need to be protected from criticism, whereas I actually think there's some very, very good reason to criticise the likes of Rachel Reeves. Look what she's done with employers' national insurance contributions, with inheritance tax on farmers, Shabana Mahmood's one-in-one-out migration policy, Bridget Phillipson's VAT on school fees. I think there's very good reason to criticise these policies. And if Burnham's going to come in and introduce some quota system, protect his women MPs from criticism, you know, it's that kind of patronising nonsense that does women no favours whatsoever.
0: Yeah, it's just a bit bizarre. And I remember you mentioned Rachel Reeves, and when she first became Chancellor, she did do quite a lot of that. I'm the first female Chancellor. And I sort of had these images of, the, you know, the late Margaret Thatcher, certainly Theresa May, Liz Truss going, yeah, thanks, sister, for the push, right? Because, you know, this at that stage seemed like a very anachronistic thing to say from Rachel Reeves, but she said it nonetheless. And as you rightly say, I don't look at the cabinet and think there's a shortage of women. I know I'm a bloke and I don't think I'm looking at it through some kind of biased lens. I just don't, because there's plenty of women there. Foreign Secretary is a woman, Home Secretary, Chancellor is a woman. The three of the four biggest positions of state are taken by women. So in fact, they're overrepresented.
1: Yeah. I mean, the problem is you've got people like Burnham who, up until 2 minutes ago, you know, couldn't actually define what a woman was, true, who's now trying to present himself as a feminist. I think that's the real problem that we're facing here. You've got women MPs themselves like Stella Creasy, Nadia Whittam, who are campaigning to overturn the Supreme Court ruling that a woman should be defined on the basis of biological sex and women should be entitled to have single sex spaces. I think if Labour's got a woman problem, it lies with Labour's women MPs.
0: Mm, indeed. In terms of Andy Burnham, I mean, I don't know. This is the wider question, I suppose, of what kind of Prime Minister he's likely to become over the months and years maybe ahead. Perish the thought. But he's doing this feminist thing. He's doing this very lefty thing. Do you think this is, do you think someone's just done the maths and gone, Andy, whatever noise people like Nigel Farage make, whatever noise Kemi Badenoch makes, she's had a few good innings at the dispatch box of late, there are more people likely to vote for someone who's on the left than on the right. So keep it that way. Keep on track with that. And that's your safest bet. Is it as crude and sad as that, do you think?
1: There might well be something in that. But I think it's also the case that Labour has lost support amongst women. I mean, I personally know lots of women who wouldn't vote for Labour precisely because they've betrayed women over this issue of women's rights and women's single-sex spaces. I think that's been a huge turnoff for a lot of very sensible women like myself. You know, I'm very lucky. I live in Canterbury and my local MP is Rosie Duffield. Yeah. But Rosie Duffield doesn't have the Labour whip. I think if Andy Burnham wants to prove that he is a good representative for women and wants to win back disenchanted female voters, he could make a very good start by coming out and making a very strong declaration that he himself knows exactly what a woman is and reinstalling the Labour whip to Rosie Duffield.
0: Well, indeed, but of course, Labour's idea of diversity is never diversity of thought, is it? It's diversity in certain parochial areas of life. Interesting. Joanna, thank you, as ever. Great to have you on. Joanna Williams, journalist, author of How Woke Won, writer at The Spectator. Thank you to her. There's so much in this. So your comments on all of the above. And that question, are white working class kids being left behind? David in the Cotswolds says, I was applying to the City of London as a young lad from the north in 1989 as as a trainee options trader in the Outcry pits, passed all initial interviews and failed the final one. In a final interview with one of the very, very large banks, the very nice 40-year-old head of futures desk from Essex told me I wouldn't get it now as I came from the north and went to the wrong university. He told me I would have been in straight away years ago, but now, quote, these bleeps found out about it, and now they're bleep everywhere. He went on to tell me he started life in Billericay as an 18-year-old scaffolder, but got into this game. Things then changed, and the working classes were out. That's interesting, that, isn't it? Because there was a point when it was a little bit like that. The shop floor of the city, as it were, was like the shop floor of a factory in the sense of people that frequented it. And then it changed. Is it going back? David, thank you, mate, for that. 0344 499 1000.
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17: There's still queues in South Yorkshire on the A1M. It's slow on that southbound side, junction 38 to 37 towards Mar. It is currently partially blocked. Still queues on the M6 northbound. That's part blocked too around Coventry. Junction 3 up towards junction 4 towards the M42. That's slow going. And to Carmarthenshire, South West Wales and Llandeilo, Crossmine Street. That's the A483 closed between the A40 Llandeilo roundabout and Crescent Road and queuing. There's been a collision there.
2: 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Audio visual sensorama. Facing up to the facts. This is Talk.
0: It is Talk, 10 to 2. Let's go to your course. Grant's in London. How are you doing, Grant?
6: Hello, Ian. I'm all right, mate. Are you?
0: Yeah, I don't like speaking to people with your accent, though. That's the problem. You sound a bit common to me, a bit working class.
6: Well, funny enough, nor does everyone else in the civil service and politics. And
0: what do you got for us?
6: I've been listening to the show, like always, in the cab.
0: Yep.
6: And my son, I'm from a working class background in Kennet and lived on council estates all my life, right? Mm-hmm. I've got two lovely boys. My older boy, when he was about 16... had terrible trouble with his eyesight. Had to have two operations.
0: Yep.
6: Had impaired vision for about 18 months that put him back educationally,
0: of
6: right?
0: Of course.
6: On his own back, he only went to a state school, went back to school, achieved 4 A levels, 3 A stars, and 1 straight A.
0: Nice.
6: Right? So he can't be my son, I guess, because I don't know where he's got his
0: brain.
6: There
0: is that, yeah.
6: But what I'm saying is he's done all that off his own back, working class kid, white working class kid, trying to get into Oxford, not a dicky bird. Not a dicky bird. And if you wonder why...
0: 3 A stars and a straight... It's not got to be 4 A stars for Oxford, is it?
6: I don't know what it's got to be.
0: Well, you'd have thought... So, because the other point is that your lad's journey has been a longer and a greater one than a kid that went to Eton, for example, right?
6: Yeah, but we all know, Robert. Yeah.
0: You're still there, Grant?
6: Yeah, we all know it's a class system, isn't it, yeah?
0: Well, it clearly is. Although when Oxford say they're trying to change this, it appears not to include people like your son.
6: No. And my son's tried to get into places, and he applied the BBC, only take graduates from ethnic minorities, the Law Society run a thing about 100 barrister training barristers, right? He wants to do law. Mm-hmm. And you had to be an ethnic minority to get into them. I mean, what is it saying?
0: I mean, the stupid thing is,
6: white working class kids.
0: But it's such a, in any other world, this level, that these examples would be taught to kids as acts of stupidity. Because if you've got a kid, a non-white kid who comes from a really good background,

0: as a crime scene. Of course it should. But the idea that you would preclude someone whose background is either disadvantaged, or in your case, a great background, because he obviously nicely brought up lad, but like you say, off his own back, went back to school despite some medical issues, got himself really top-notch A-level results. That's a journey. And that's a journey against the backdrop of others that would have done better because of their background. So straight there is a baked-in disadvantage to your own son.
1: And it's not good. It puts white working class kids mentally in a bad frame of mind.
0: Absolutely right.
1: What do we have to do, really? And, you know, what do we have to do to get a job nowadays?
0: Yeah? Fair, yeah. Spot on. Listen, I wish you and the boys luck. Grant, thank you, mate, for that. What a great way to start. Bang on the money with that. Miranda is in Cumbria. What have you got for us, Miranda? Afternoon to you.
2: Hello, afternoon. Well, my sister used to work in a very, very rough school in the middle of a council estate. Any child that showed any inclination to do well, there was one specific girl who wanted to go to Oxford, and she got to Oxford in the end. They put every resource they can into those children. But as it stands, I mean, she acquired the grades which she had to go. So essentially, it was a meritocracy, and that's what I truly believe. You cannot keep taking children who don't have the required grades. If you're talking about biology and chemistry, physics and research and things like that, you can't be coached. You have to be...
0: Yeah, I mean, this is... But again, isn't this the stuff that, like, my 12-year-old could work this out, Miranda? You know, that if you start monkeying around with the grade system to allow people in because they have different characteristics... Then sure. I mean, I wouldn't imagine that individual would want to go in based on that. I mean, there's so many stories of this of late.
2: It's true. It's lunacy, because at the end of the day, you want the best doctor, you want the best research scientist looking for the best form of treatment to cure cancer. And as it stands at the moment, if you're taking children at Oxford and Cambridge who are like B+ or whatever, do you honestly think they're going to be... They might, but they're going to put things like cancer research back by about 10 years just because of the DEI process. And you have
0: to think of the consequences
2: of this. It's mental.
0: As somebody who didn't go to university, but now, of course, because of my job, and you know, I'm an older bloke now, I have plenty of friends that did and went to Oxford or Cambridge. I know so many of those people. I want the brightest to go there, right? I mean, that's the point. There's nothing... We shouldn't apologise for having an Oxford and a Cambridge. It's brilliant. These are globally renowned places, seats of learning. It should be the very best. I don't give a hoot what colour your skin is, your gender, sexuality. The very, very best. The absolute elite should be going there. You wouldn't apply it to a running club, would you?
2: No, and it's the same with... If in athletics, what would you do? Oh, well, you got the fastest time, but I'm sorry, you can't go to the Olympics this year. It's basically then you're going to take the person who came third in the race to represent your country.
0: I mean, those examples are the best examples, because they're very simple and obvious, and they can't be argued against. But you know, those that advocate this kind of nonsense, they stand by it. They're absolute stalwarts on this.
2: There has to be a reason why they're doing this.
0: Because they think it makes them kinder people.
2: Not right.
0: They think that until you can physically, visually see diversity in all of its forms, they don't apply it, for example, to Polish people. There's 2 million Poles live in this country, and nobody says, "Oh, you know, we better get some Poles in the workplace." Because those guys are mostly white people, so it doesn't work out in that respect. But if you happen to be brown and Polish, you'd probably be a shoo-in. Listen, Miranda, I've got to move just because of time. Another great call. There's more of this to come. Are white working-class kids left behind? But there's a whole plethora of other kind of tentacles to this one as well, including Andy Burnham's dream diverse cabinet. 50-50 all the way, please, Andy. That's how we'd like it. What a crock of old nonsense. Our lines are open. The time now, 2 o'clock. Here's the news.
3: Talk. News. 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On the hour. Headlines.
4: Two police officers are facing a gross misconduct investigation over the treatment of a murder victim in Southampton. Henry Novak.

0: Black was stabbed to death after a night out, but he died wearing handcuffs after his attacker falsely accused him of racism.
1: You've been stabbed, whereabouts? I don't think you have, mate.
0: The IOPC watchdog says it's investigating potential failures by officers to realise the 18-year-old needed urgent medical attention. The Defence Secretary says he's absolutely assured Andy Burnham will stump up the cash for increased armed forces spending. The Conservative leader has accused Sir Keir Starmer of a dereliction of duty, but the outgoing Prime Minister says the Tories also left decisions about funding for the next budget when they were in power.
2: Let's drop the faux outrage, focus on what matters, the biggest sustained increase for 40 years, the biggest increase for 45 years, providing what is needed to keep the country safe.
0: Gas and electricity bills are going up across Britain from today as Ofgem's energy price cap rises by 13%. The average household will pay up to £221 more over a year. Ministers say investing in renewables will bring costs down. But green energy expert and Labour donor Dale Vince says support isn't focusing on the most vulnerable.
3: While 5 million people live in energy poverty, for example, the government are giving money to people that can afford to buy a new car to go electric and £8,000 to buy a heat pump, which will put their bills up. And it's increasingly looking like net zero is for people with money. It's not for people that are struggling.
0: Serena Williams' Wimbledon comeback may be short-lived. It's emerged the seven-time champion hurt her knee during her losing return to singles action last night, which could end her hopes of playing doubles with sister Venus. And there's a new yellow heat health alert across parts of England from this weekend. The UK Health Security Agency warns that southern and central areas could feel the hot weather. It's after June's hottest temperature was recorded last month. That's the latest. I'm Laura Cook.
4: Talk. News. Update. Across the UK. On DAB+. On YouTube. On your mobile. And on your side. This is Talk. Super Grip Stories. Ian Collins Afternoon Empire.
5: 0344 499 1000. Mark says, if I owned a tent factory, I want more poles. You had to be listening to the last hour to fully understand that, but made us chuckle. Thank you, Mark. 0344 499 1000. What have we got? White working class kids excluded from almost every Oxbridge diversity scholarship scheme, with schemes prioritising ethnicity over socioeconomic backgrounds. This is despite, of course, white working class kids being among the most disadvantaged in the entire school system. You can't make this nonsense up. And yet institutions, big corporations, government, civil service, you name it, they dine out on this and they continue. It's almost as if they're enjoying it somehow. Also this afternoon, the Rochdale grooming gang leader, Shabir Ahmed, is set to walk free on Thursday despite having his British citizenship revoked, protected from deportation because of a legal loophole that Shabana Mahmood is now under pressure to try and close. I don't think he's got any hope of doing that, even if she wants to. And Labour have seen virtually no polling bounce since Starmer quit, as Burnham is forced to deny that he would be essentially the party's first female Prime Minister in all but sex, after a senior Labour figure claimed he was genuinely passionate about traditionally female-orientated issues. Why do people want to wear that as a badge of honour? Why can't people just accept in whatever shape or form that, you know, there is a person doing this job? They're female, they're bloke, they're black, they're white. I mean, seriously, does anyone with a scintilla of intelligence give a hoot about any of that old stuff? It's 2026. I work with loads of people of different backgrounds, genders, sexualities, you name it. I mean, all over the place. And I cannot, I've never gone home on the train and thought, oh, isn't it weird that our assistant producer is a girly bottom? I've never thought that. Not once. I don't have faith our assistant producer just buzzed into my ear going, what's a girly bottom? I don't know, actually. I just said it. I've got no idea. The fact that Finn, our producer, is yet to fully settle on his sexuality. I've never, ever kind of gone down that route and wondered about this stuff. Not for a second. I've now got people coming into the studio going, what's a girly bottom? Nobody knows. But nobody thinks this stuff. That's the insanity of where we're at. Let's speak to Brendan O'Neill, political writer and author, and all man, Brendan, the last time I looked. Good to have you with us.
6: Hi, Ian. How's it going?
5: So, yeah, listen, I mean, look, there's a lot to get through here, and it's worth just having a little listen, Brendan, to Andy Burnham for a second, because, of course, Andy Burnham is the man that could be the first female MP, as he's been described, not his words, but the words being associated with him. But it's, I just think this little soundbite from him gives us a little snapshot of where our Andy is at.
7: Good growth in every postcode, hope in every heart. That's our mission.
5: There we go. Hope in every heart, Brendan. Just what you want from a prime minister during troubled times.
6: It's so woolly, isn't it? It's just these feel-good slogans. You know, they don't really mean anything. They kind of evaporate upon the merest investigation. There's nothing to it. And I thought that about his whole speech this week, actually, his whole policy speech. Even though there were some big ideas, primarily about moving up north, it seems he wants to be a work-from-home prime minister, you know, staying up in Manchester, maybe doing Zoom calls with world leaders. You know, there was some stuff about rearranging the deck chairs, I guess, moving politics all around. But there were no answers to the big problems Britain is facing. You know, our broken borders, the net zero religion and the impact that's having on energy production, the education system, which you guys have been talking about, just the whole sense that our country isn't working at the moment. He hasn't got any real solutions to that. And these woolly phrases about hope in every heart. I mean, what is he? Some kind of guru? He's supposed to be a political leader. That's what we want.
5: Well, he likes wearing sandals. And I think that's often the first clue, maybe. The other thing I think about this kind of Manchesterism sort of almost religion that he seems to have adopted of late. I mean, if you felt that strongly about it, then remain as the mayor of Greater Manchester. That would have been the best way to kind of played that out, I suppose. But my experience usually, Brendan, of those people who kind of come from this sort of synthetic platform of superiority is that once Burnham gets into the ornate settings of Downing Street, and then even better than that, the beautiful weekend retreat, of course, of Chequers, I can't imagine him going, I'm going to leave this and go to Wigan for the weekend.
6: Yeah, I was just thinking that about Chequers. You know, he's all about, we don't have to be in Whitehall, we don't have to be in Downing Street, we can be up north. But I bet he's not going to turn his nose up to Chequers, is he? He's going to love that. They all love that. That's where they do their entertaining of, you know, foreign dignitaries and so on. Very palatial. It's very beautiful. The thing is, you know, people say that politics in this country is too London-centric. I don't know. Maybe it is. But the point is that London is the beating heart of this country, politically speaking and economically speaking. It's one of the largest, busiest, most powerful cities on earth. Mm. Whitehall is where all the great offices of state are. That's where he has to be. He can travel around the country as much as he wants. But if he's going to connect with politicians and the people, he needs to do it from London.
5: Yeah, absolutely right. I mean, the idea that we have to sort of caveat an apology for the fact that Parliament is in the capital city. I mean, it's bonkers. I mean, that's where it is. It's where Westminster literally is. It's where the votes take place. I mean, unless we transport the whole thing to another part of the country, in which case we'd then just begin the whole argument again, but the other way around. I mean, it's nonsensical.
6: Yeah, Westminster is where power lies. Yeah. That's the way it goes. In America, it's Washington, D.C., although they have the states as well. In France, it's Paris. In Ireland, it's Dublin. This is how politics works in independent nation states. You have a capital, and it's usually in the capital that you have the seats of power. Yeah. There's nothing wrong with that. But I think his kind of northern posing could get annoying quite quickly. I say this as someone who loves Manchester. Manchester is one of my favorite cities. I visit as much as I can. It's a great place. But if he does this whole northern man act, you know, that he loves the Smiths and he loves a pint of beer and he wears his yellow bee badge and all that stuff, that's going to get annoying quite quickly, because there is more to this country than London, but there's also more to this country than Manchester. And he has to speak to the whole country and not just to his kind of acolytes who hang on his every word in Manchester.
5: Indeed. And this idea that, you know, the people of Makerfield have different views on Westminster than the people of Maidstone, for example. I mean, it's nonsense. But people have the same views, the same questions and concerns, no matter where they live. You could live a postcode away from Westminster and you would still have the same concerns. And you know what London's like, Brendan. It's full of... I mean, you can have lovely, opulent areas. You walk around Westminster, you will find council estates. And that surprises some people, but they exist. And those people will have the same concerns as people in Wigan.
6: Well, I was in Makerfield and all around Wigan just before the by-election, and I spoke to as many people as I could. And you're absolutely right, Ian. They have the same concerns you hear in other parts of the country, including in parts of London, especially yeah. working class parts of London, the outer boroughs, where people are really concerned about our broken borders, out of control immigration, what they see as unfairness. They're worried about migrant hotels. I spoke to Robert Kenyon in Makerfield. He was the Reform candidate up there. He lost to Andy Burnham, of course. He told me that every doorstep he knocked on, the people raised the issue of immigration. They raised the issue of migrant hotels and migrant houses in the local area. They raised the issue of borders. They raised the issue of why do we as an independent nation not know who's coming here and why? Yeah. And I think the political class is on a hiding to nothing if it doesn't recognise how important this issue is to people. And I don't think Andy Burnham does recognise that.
5: I think you're right. Well, it's interesting that despite this this claim to be man of the people and speaking a different language, and yes, he's slightly better orator, I suppose, than Keir Starmer. He can deliver a speech with a little bit more naturalness, I guess. There hasn't been any significant bounce in the polls, I've noticed. I know that could be, you know, that could change, who knows. But support is up about 2 percentage points. I mean, that's not significant. It's not like suddenly Andy the game changer has turned up because he's just adopted a whippet.
6: Yeah, exactly. You're really right to caveat it by saying it could change, because I don't want to get too excited by this failure of the polls to go up, because it could well change. The better known he becomes, the more he kind of obviously moves towards power, people might get excited about him for a period of time.
5: Yeah.
6: So that could change. But at the moment, it's very interesting, because my theory is that Andy Burnham is largely an invention of the media. He really is an invention of the SW1 classes, who he claims not to have much in common with.
5: Yeah.
6: You know, if
5: yeah.
6: you look at who calls him King of the North, it's not people in Makerfield. It's not people in Manchester.
5: Yep.
6: Some of them are ticked off with some of his policies. For example, he tried to bring in a ULEZ-style policy where people would have to pay to drive. That was catastrophically unpopular, and he had to ditch it. He's seen as having failed in certain ways on the grooming gang scandal. All he's got going for him is that he painted the buses yellow and brought them into public ownership. So there's a lot of skepticism about him in the North, actually, even though he's seen as a bit of a celebrity figure as well. It tends to be the kind of London chattering classes who see him as this great northern sage who might come down to London at some point and save us from doom. And more importantly, save us from populism. I think the reason that the media elites are so excited about him is because fundamentally they hope he will tame the people's desire for a different kind of politics and the people's love for reform and their desire to vote for Nigel Farage. They hope he will get all of that under control. So he's pretty much an invention of the media. And that's why it doesn't surprise me at this moment that he's not going so sky high in the polls.
5: Indeed. What bothers me most, Brendan, about him is that the areas, the kind of common, the fact that we've lost our kind of our radar of common sense, and it seems to have been put in a dustbin somewhere over the last few years. It's that sort of area where I don't think he really, I mean, I'm thinking about things like net zero, mad gender issues, an issue we've been talking about, the disadvantage of young white working class kids. I don't think that's in Andy Burnham's political DNA to care about this stuff.
6: I really agree. You know, I'm a bit of a patriotic person. I want this country to do well. So, and I couldn't really care less which party does it. You know, if it was Labour or even the Lib Dems, God help us, if there was a party that would actually get a handle on the problems we face, I would support them. But I just can't see Andy Burnham doing that. He has drank from the Kool-Aid of wokeness many times over the years. He was very much on the side of the trans lunacy. I think most people can now recognize the idea that men should be able to go into women's spaces was crazy. He was on the side of that. He was very much on the side of mass immigration, and he in fact called for more funding for migrant accommodation, an issue that's incredibly unpopular. You know, he's a pretty woke politician. Yeah. He kind of bows down to all the kind of chattering class platitudes about this country, and that's not what we need. We need, he talked about a circuit breaker. He talked about being a circuit breaker in Britain. If you're really going to break the circuits in this country, you would loosen the stranglehold of that kind of politics.
8: Yep.
6: And put people's concerns front and centre. I just can't see him doing that.
8: Indeed. And just a final word, Brendan, on that point, the disadvantage of working class kids, and yet simultaneously we have Oxbridge really curtailing the possibility of working class kids getting on any kind of bursary scheme in favour, simply in favour of non-white kids, even if the non-white kid might be from a wonderful background where Oxbridge was never a dream because it was always going to happen. Those kind of backgrounds. But if you're white and working class, you could be at a massive disadvantage again.
6: I just think what's happening at Oxbridge, the Oxbridge universities, is racism. This is racism, because if you are excluding a whole section of society on the basis of their skin color, yeah, then you are behaving in a racist fashion. There's no two ways about it. As you say, you know, white working class kids, especially white working class boys, are falling behind catastrophically in education. Now they're being excluded from bursaries in universities. They're being treated like second class citizens in their own country. It's really repulsive. And I think it demonstrates that identity politics is the enemy of working class communities. Yeah. Because what these working class kids are told every day is that they are white, they're privileged, their history is just one crime after another. They should be ashamed of being British. They shouldn't cheer too loudly for the England team or wave the England flag. They are encouraged to hate themselves and to hate their country. And who would want to go to school or university in that kind of culture? So we need a massive overhaul of these racist policies at universities. But we also need to nip in the bud this identity politics that treats white kids as somehow evil.
8: Cracking point, Brendan. Can't disagree. Thank you, Brendan O'Neill, political writer and author with us here on Talk. Thank you to him. This one from Sean in Lincolnshire. Burnham and Manchester. He's copying his idols in the EU, who swap parliaments every few months. I think it's every month. So if he can have London and Manchester, he's keeping up with Vandaleans. Keeping up with the Vandaleans rather than the Joneses, says Sean. Graham in Norwich says the prejudice towards the lower classes is nothing new. It's historic. You can go back to the Norman Conquest and before. There is snobbery, even hatred towards the impoverished white men who've always been considered knuckle-dragging Neanderthals, highlighted by their disdain for anyone with a regional accent. It's prejudice as blatant as any. It really is. And there's not really any other way you can kind of dress that up. I mean, it's not a kind of right-wingy kind of trope of an invention. This stuff is happening in real time. It's being streamed, if you like, right in front of us for all to see. It's not being hidden. Bursary schemes that include working-class kids, schemes to work, employment schemes to work in big institutions, whether it's the BBC, whether it's a big bank. Similarly, yeah, we don't, you know, this is only open to people from ethnic minority backgrounds. You think, really? Really? And worse than that, schemes that will reduce or recalibrate the required qualifications for a certain job or entrance to a place of education, in order, specifically in order, to get people who visually look different, i.e. non-white. I mean, you really can't make this up, but that's where we're at. That's what I want Andy Burnham to do. I want him to say, you know, all this chisel and nonsense, all this flannel juice and gibberish that's being wheeled out from unis and banks, get rid of it. Let's get rid of it all. I mean, Starmer, you know, once talked about trying to be stop people from being reported for a non-crime hate incidents. Now, that's still happening. Someone to get really, really evangelical about it. Not about his accent, not about the fact that he likes a cup of tea and he likes the Smiths, as Brendan just said. But stuff that matters to people, stuff that really affects people's lives. Common sense. 0344 499 1000. Back with more from you, and there's loads to come. This is Talk.
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18: Still quite slow at the moment towards Gosport in Hampshire on the westbound M27. A lane closed on the offslip there at junction 11. There's a broken down vehicle still being recovered. A collision still causing queues in the West Midlands. It's on the M6 southbound, so two lanes are out. Six at Spaghetti Junction, down towards Castle Bromwich at junction 5. And to Lydney in Gloucestershire, where the A48 remains closed off. There's emergency repairs ongoing, so no way through between Station Road and Church Road. I'm Jules Buckley.
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23: The home of common sense. 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
19: 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Argument, attitude, opinion. Across the UK, this is Talk.
8: It is Talk, 0344 499 1000. Robin Burnley says, we're told to respect our politicians and people in authority, but what type of person benefits from an institutional setup to then pull up the ladder? My verdict is, despite their proclamations, these people aren't very nice. No, they're not very nice, and they are insane. And I'm not, these are not cheap and mischievous words. I genuinely believe there is an insanity that underpins this, partly based on the fact they think it makes them a nicer person, but also based on the almost self-flagellating nature of people of that part of the political spectrum who believe that, well, you know, the whites have had it good enough for a long time. I mean, I think that's an odd thing to say in a country that is mostly populated by people of that colour. However, I don't imagine you'd get away with that in Lagos, in Nigeria, by saying, I think the blacks have had it too good for too long. They go, well, we are 90% of us, possibly more, in Nigeria. But you take the point. Tristan is over there in Bedford. What have you got for us, Tristan? Afternoon.
25: Afternoon, Ian. Oh, yeah. I agree with mostly everything you and your guests have said, but there's one thing that you haven't. It's opinion. If you have a different opinion... Well, I ended up losing my job because I had a different opinion. Wow. And I was with my company for over nearly 10 years.
8: Seriously?
25: Seriously. And I had to sign, I had a without prejudice non-disclosure agreement. I'm not going to go into detail.
8: Wow, so you're not allowed to talk about it either, which makes it even more bizarre and sinister.
25: So it's, I had different opinions and I was told that, yeah, you've got to go, basically.
8: Yeah.
25: And in my new company that I work for, I have to self-censor myself because I can't give my actual opinions because if I did, I probably wouldn't employ me.
8: But do you know what? I've said this before. So where I live, in leafy, what they call leafy Sevenoaks, which is about as archetypal middle-class area of quite a lot, disproportionate wealth and all the rest of it, you know. Mm-hmm. It's also, like any other area, got ordinary places and council houses. It's got all of that. But I constantly bump into people who are of that nature, where something that actually isn't controversial or offensive, they believe is controversial and offensive. So your idea of your views, and I'm sure if you told me what they were, it wouldn't in any way, I probably wouldn't go, oh, that's a weird thing to think. I'd probably go, yeah, that's a fair error. But the amount of people...
25: It was to do with energy, that's all I'll say.
8: To do with energy? Oh, my God, yeah. It wasn't even to do with, like, ethnicity, which, like, would have taken us into a different postcode. But to do with... I mean, how can you offend anybody over your energy ideas? I mean, this is nonsense.
25: Energy policy, that's all I'll say.
8: I get it. I can hear what you're saying. But people, I can imagine people
25: Same thing with my new job as well, by the way.
8: Yeah, there are people I know in my neck of the woods. I reckon if I said to them, you know, Ed Miliband, you know, he's actually pathologically mad. He's a certified lunatic and he thinks the world's going to end. Somebody very quickly in the group, in the pub, would go, well, the world is going to end. And if you don't think so, there's something wrong with you. You would get that view, you know, and I find it extraordinary. I've told this story before, Tristan. I was talking about, somebody said to me, it was like a neighbourhood, like, drinks thing somebody did, and I went along to it, never been to one before. This woman said to me, what is it you talk about on your show? And I said, quite a lot about immigration, especially channel migration. And she said, I know, what are we going to do about these poor people on the channel? And she thought... She thought I was talking about a humanitarian crisis, like a Bob Geldof thing. You know, it was going to be some kind of fundraiser. She didn't for one second think there was a problem. But it's that kind of thinking.
25: I advise, one of my neighbours is having an air source heat pump, and I gave my my opinion, and they think it's a great idea having that. So, I mean, I live in, you know, Bedford. You know, it's quite
8: The idea you could lose your job over a heat pump argument, I mean, it's just like...
25: I wanted to add something else, if you don't mind.
8: Yes, please do.
25: The thing is, with Andy Burnham, the thing is, unless he puts any focus on net zero and immigration, he's going to fall flat on his face. And now he's got defence as well. Those are the three things that he has to... If he doesn't focus on that, he's going to be... gone.
8: I know I keep saying this, though, and I wonder...
25: Within 12 months.
8: Yeah, well, that's likely, but is there this haunting thought that I keep coming back to? Are there more people that think like Andy than think like Nigel in the country?
25: Well, I will say, the final thing I will say is that I know you might have probably already heard this a little bit, but I guarantee Ed Miliband will be Chancellor. I guarantee that.
8: I mean, that's just, you've just upset my afternoon when I'm about to watch an amazing football match in a couple of hours. What are you doing to me here?
25: Well, one of my friends works on the exchanges, and he's told me that 75 to 80% is definitely Ed Miliband. Definitely.
8: Wow. Oh dear! For rather, I might. No wonder you got fired. Frankly, if that's the kind of stuff you come out with, Tristan.
25: I wasn't fired. They had a mutual agreement.
8: I get it. I'm messing. Brilliant. Listen, great call. Thank you for that, Tristan in Bedford. I mean, the thought you could have been politely asked to part company with your employer on the basis of an opinion on energy. I mean, wow. But I can see that. I genuinely can see that if you don't follow a script of sorts, then that could, some people see that as a compromising thing. I mean, you know that whole gender madness, you know, that when you hear these stories, you see them online, you think it must be AI. When somebody says, I was asked to fill out this form, look at the gender choices, and there's like 22 different genders, and you're meant to tick one box. And you think, well, that's got to be nonsense, and it's not. And some places do have that. And there was one a couple of years ago from a very well-known bank, global bank, but based here, who had literally gone there. And they thought it was great. It's all part of our... because they did this thing, didn't they? I can't remember the name of it now, when companies started developing a conscience. So It's not that individuals within the company or the chairman or, you know, whoever had a view on things. The company had a view. Well, what's the name of that? There is a name they gave to this where you suddenly developed sort of environmental and social views, but the company, an inanimate object, had these views. As a company, we believe this and we believe that. And if you sort of fell outside of their almost code, their little bullet point list of what they... what they think is correct, proper, and right, then you're toast. I mean, you wouldn't get a look in if you let your thoughts be known at an interview, and you would struggle if you let your thoughts be known even if you'd worked there for a decade. And that's how bonkers it kind of is when you're arguing against a... And these initiatives were largely... they didn't apply everywhere, of course. You didn't suddenly have, in this sort of rosy, wokey world of corporate... self-flagellation, second use of that phrase. You didn't have this idea where they thought, oh, and as a, to show that we're really, really socially on point, the chairman's going to give half his salary to the RSPCA or something. That never happened. And those at the, you know, the security guys that work on the door, who are mostly black guys, by the way, we're going to pay them double the money because they do a great job. No, there was none of that happened. Just all the stuff that looks good in a press release. I mean, it's just cobblers, right? 0344 499 1000. It's 2:30. This is Talk.
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8: One here doesn't say where it's from. My son had 9 GCSE top grade, 4 A-star levels, no acceptance from Oxford. LSE offered it immediately, ended up top class honours and Luke Boven prize winner at state school working class. I can't tell you how much I love that. And I'll have to keep saying this. That journey is far... It's far more accelerated and impressive than... the journey of a kid that went to Westminster School or Winchester School or Eton College. Well, of course it is. There's no inventing the wheel saying that. If you're coming from a state school background and a working class background and you've got there, then that's a greater journey and should be acknowledged and recognised. A mate of mine, I said that he used to work in the media, but he doesn't anymore. But his dad was quite a famous person on TV. And... it was so weird that he would talk about what their Saturday nights were like and who was around the table at a dinner party. I mean, I found it mind-blowing. We used to sit at home and watch the Generation Game with a bag of peanuts and a cheap Coca-Cola. And he was sitting there with all sorts of characters from the, you know, Parkinson was there and Gloria Hunniford showed up and then, you know, a little bit of Richard Branson at one point showed up. So, bloody hell, really? Wow. Now, His background, him getting into the media, as he did, he was only in it for about 5 minutes, hated it, did something else. But him getting into the media was no great mystery to him, no great mystery whatsoever. Me getting into the media, from my background, is still a flipping mystery. It's a mystery to me. It's a mystery to everybody I work with. I'm still waiting for the tap on the shoulder. 0344 499 1000. Now, Home Secretary Shabana Mahmood is under pressure to close a loophole which will allow a Pakistani grooming gang ringleader to stay in the UK after his release from prison tomorrow. Shabir Ahmed was convicted of 30 child rape offences but can't be deported despite having his British citizenship revoked. What I find disturbing about this is that he's being released partly halfway through, not quite halfway through, because he got 22 years and 19 years in jail. But he's being released after 15. How many children do you have to rape to stay in jail? I mean, he raped 30 children, 30 rapes, some of the same child, but you take the point. And he's coming out? Let's get a word from Maria Botell, head of local government for Restore Britain, ward councillor in Bridlington 2. Maria, nice to see you again. I don't even know where to start with this, right? I mean, you know, there's certain situations you read it and you think, maybe I must have read this wrong, I'll read it again. But no, this is where we're at.
4: It is, and it's just to highlight the example of, for me as a taxpayer, my taxpayers' money has been spent on this foreign national who has come here, broken many laws. We've only found guilty of 30 rapes, but actually how many were there? He's known as the leader. And we know from the rape gang inquiry that Rupert Lowe's conducted that there are a lot more that never went to court, never will go to court because of the lack of evidence and the amount of evidence that was buried or God knows what happened to it.
8: Yeah.
4: So this gentleman not only is kind of lived off the taxpayer for the 15 years he's been in prison instead of, you know, in my opinion, referendum, definitely agree with that for the death penalty in cases, especially such as these. I think raping one child is enough to get that sentence, in my opinion. That's not a party policy. But yeah, in terms of, like, the fact that we've paid to keep him alive and comfortable in a prison, and I'm pretty sure prison isn't a welcome break, of course, but ultimately, has that man not done enough to either be permanently deported or yeah, permanently removed from the earth? That to me is justice. Not giving him three hot meals a day and a bed to sleep in 15 years and then letting him live his life like nothing happened with someone watching him. And you look at what happened to that child in the zoo that got thrown into the crocodile pit with the alligators, whatever it may be. That was apparently watched by two carers. So you're saying this man can be trusted with 24-hour surveillance? Well, who's going to do the surveillance? Because I don't trust that man to be alive anymore. He's forfeit the right to life, in my opinion. And he needs to be publicly hanged, not released early. And if he's going to be released early, I certainly don't want to be looking after him and paying for someone to watch his 24.
8: Well, indeed, because this will continue to... I mean, it's bad enough that we had to pay for him in the first place to be put in jail, but he was warm, he was safe, he was given three meals a day, probably had access to a library and a gym and facilities and amenities that many people outside of jail don't get. So that irks us anyway when you're a prolific paedophile. But to then come out and discover that that's going to continue, where the state will be offering some level of protection. He's 73. He's still a paedophile, because if that's your thing and that's what you think is okay, as he clearly did, and I would imagine still does.
4: The judge was racist for even sentencing him in the first place, despite the evidence. So, and then apparently it wasn't anything about race or religion. It wasn't, you know, hatred of our people that led him to do what he did. Of course not.
8: No, he loved little white girls. You know, it was nothing to do with the colour of their skin. Listen, he was 73 now. When this offence happened, and this is the loophole, Maria, is that the deportation can't happen because of a provision in the Act that exempts Commonwealth citizens who arrived in the UK before 1973 from being removed. Had he arrived a few years later, you could have removed him, but because he came under that, they can't remove
4: him. You can still remove him. I think it's just a lack of political will. The whole point of government is to make and change laws based on, you know, what's best for the British people. And ultimately, it's not best for the British people to have this man here. So they can change the rules, they can change that law, they can grow a spine and actually do what's needed to remove people like this from our country. It is just lack of political will. And to say otherwise is ridiculous. I think even Andy Burnham agreed that this man should be deported back in 2022 from
8: wow.
4: that.
8: Yeah. We live in very strange...
4: Let's see if he sticks to what he said and deports him.
8: I mean, a case such as this, we should be, you know, this should be on the front pages almost every day, the fact that this animal, this horrendous, horrific creature, is now going to walk among us again, years after spending, 15 years of a 22-year prison sentence, 15 of those. I can't believe you can be allowed out early. I know there's a system in place and it applies to every. I get that. Nonetheless, you know, we've seen people jailed for indefinitely for child sex offences. This person wasn't. 30 child rape offences, and he's about to walk out the jail tomorrow a free man. What sort of world are we living in?
4: It's not justice. If you look at, well, I actually watched the Citizen Vigilante video on X while it was free to watch.
8: I'm still yet to indulge.
4: And for me, it really hit home in that sense of there's a lot of righteous anger at the fact that justice is not being done.
8: Sure.
4: You do have judges not giving people a slap on the wrist for rape. Like or they didn't know better. That is actually happening, and it does feel like you're living in this dystopian world where there is no justice, and the justice that there is two-tiered. And I think watching that, I do not condone vigilante, but it is stark when you can see how a movie like that is almost our reality. And is that what the government wants it to come to? And if they don't want it to come to that kind of level of vigilante work, they need to actually pull the finger out, grow the spine, and actually deport these people and deliver justice.
8: We often talk about, you know, the cultural clashes and how, you know, this defence that some people give that, well, you know, I didn't know any different. And I just think, actually, that's not true, because some people are from countries where if you committed that kind of act, they might be deep in the Middle East, they chop your nuts off and set you on fire in the village square. I mean, you wouldn't get away with it. So I've never understood why judges have kind of almost gone, well, you didn't know any better. Yeah, these people came from places where you'd have a bullet in your head if you did anything like this.
4: Yeah, and it is just that lack of... There's no fear of the consequences in this city. Yeah. Not in this city, in this country anymore. I think people of a certain races or minorities think they're exempt. And it comes back to the comment he made to the judge when he got sentenced. You're racist. So they shout, you're racist, yet the victims were actually subject to racist abuse.
8: Oh, completely.
4: That wasn't even acknowledged because it was white people or it was an ethnic minority that committed the offence. You're not allowed to say it was racist.
8: This is almost Premier League racism, if you like. I mean, it's as bad as racism can get, where you believe that not just somebody is inferior to you, they're so inferior that raping them, abusing them, beating them, plying them with drugs and alcohol is perfectly fine because they're white. It almost doesn't get any worse than that.
4: No, and it's the fact that we've culturally allowed that to grow and not addressed it for years and years and years. And this man's been here since 73. And okay, yes, he was caught for 30 offences, but that's what we have proof for. I've known rape cases that never got to court because there wasn't enough proof. It doesn't mean it didn't happen. It doesn't mean there weren't more than 30 girls. And it doesn't mean that he wasn't then the instigator of many other things.
8: Yeah.
4: And part of a community that hid it and thinks it's acceptable. Those people in those communities, he's actually going to go home and potentially be welcomed back into that community.
8: Oh, there's no doubt. I mean, there'll be people that are around him. There'll be family and friends who think this man's done absolutely nothing wrong and will be perfectly relaxed at either denying that the victims ever existed, or even if they did, they were, quote, asking for it. And, you know, he's a free man. He'll be celebrated. They'll be sitting down with a nice glass of water and chinking the glassware this evening.
4: Well, I hope not.
8: Well, I hope not too. Just a final point, Maria. We had the Rupert Lowe rape gang inquiry. Didn't have, by definition, it was smaller. Didn't have quite the profile. But for those that were interested in finding more, the information was and still is there. There's, of course, a bigger inquiry, the huge national inquiry that's going to be looking into this, starting with a select few towns and cities, including London, which the mayor, as I'm sure you're aware, pretty much denied even there was a problem. Are you hopeful that this will come to something? There'll be some sort of conclusion, I don't know whether retribution is the right word, whether acknowledgement or justice is the right word, but something that says this inquiry is going to cost a lot of money to do. It's going to take a long time as well. Do you think anything positive will come of this for the victims?
4: I think it has to. I think it's already been quite positive for a lot of the victims who were involved in the inquiry that Rupert did, just to be heard and for someone to believe them and someone to make a record of it and someone to publish it in black and white and say, this is what happened. We believe you. And just based off that, the amount of strength, I think that's given a lot of the victims and confidence for other victims to come forward, that people are starting to listen and realise that this isn't made up and this did happen. I think the national inquiry is going to be important. I do believe that the people from the Rupert's inquiry have been asked to be part of it now or to feed information that's gained in the inquiry to that. So then there's a lot of over the next few years while that inquiry goes on, the further work we do, we'll have to be very careful to not jeopardise the national inquiry. And whether they've invited people to do the national inquiry to just stop us from being able to do anything else with the inquiry we've already done is yet to be seen, but we will cooperate. Oh, well, I say that they will cooperate. I'm technically not part of the rape gang inquiry. I work with Restore Britain, but there are staff that cross over into both. So I've heard these stories firsthand, as well as the team that have been putting together the report over a grueling amount of weeks. Not easy reading, let alone writing.
8: Absolutely. Maria, lovely to have you on again. Thank you for your time. Maria Botell, who's head of local government for Restore Britain. Thank you to her. Over to you, 0344 499 1000. Loads of great comments coming in from you. Francis in Clonelly says, the only advantage I can see from Burnham disappearing up north on a regular basis is that numpty Steve Bray having to spend a fortune on travel so he won't have enough left for the batteries in his ghetto blaster. Let's hope. It's a good point, actually. Bray, that absolute numbskull that likes to knock out a tune or two on his big Bluetooth speaker down where did it when Starmer was resigning, if you remember. Straight, there was some tune playing. He'd done it all over the place. And he's not, he's not a good force for democracy. He's not about, it's freedom of speech. No, it's just a nut job. Is he going to rally up the M6, up the M1, on the train, in a Uber, in a skateboard, whatever, with his speaker to do the same at number 10 Manchester? We will wait and see. 0344 499 1000.
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19: 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Travel trouble.
13: Still slow on the westbound M27 as he come off at junction 11 for Fareham and Gosport. A lane closure still in place on the off slip there. There's a breakdown at the moment still being recovered. There's queues in the West Midlands for the M6 southbound. 6 down to 5, very slow. Spaghetti Junction down towards Castle Bromwich. There was a collision that is now cleared but still looking quite slow going. And the A46 southbound, the Kenilworth bypass closed and queuing, shut from Festival Island, heading down towards Stoneleigh. A collision there.
19: Small talk, tough talk, cross talk across the nation.
14: As I said yesterday, you might as well take it, build it into a bonfire and set fire to it.
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19: Straight talking and straight to the point.
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19: Direct from the dormitory of Diatribe.
16: Nobody wants to think they are nuts. 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
8: Bloody trains. 0344 499 1000. Afternoon, Ian. I wonder if the rape gang leader who is being released tomorrow had to go before a parole board, and if he did, why on earth did they think he was safe to go back on the streets? I mean, it's completely past belief. I don't even know where to begin on this. This one came in from... let me try and find this again. After I'd mentioned Wigan, I mentioned the difference between going to Chequers and to Wigan. Mike, by the way, says, great shout-out for Maidstone United this afternoon, Ian. Yeah, pleasure. Absolute pleasure. Yeah, I did mention Wigan. I said that Chequers would probably be... I don't think I said it was... Well, he's got a choice. He can go to Wigan or he can go to Chequers. But I would also say he could go to Chequers or he could go to Canterbury, anywhere, really. If you're told that your weekend home is this opulent, plush, beautiful, verdant, historic, massive house where everyone from Churchill to Thatcher had spent their weekends and... acres of woodland, just an immense view of everything. You can go out in the morning and shoot a gazelle, eat it for lunch, and sit there in the evening with fine wines and a butler. I mean, I'd be there. I wouldn't just be there. I'd live there. I'd be there all week, let alone I wouldn't be moving. It would be number 10 Chequers. I'd just move the whole operation into there. 0344 499 1000. Right, Voice of Doom, day 11. So this is the mystery voice, which is... it was Dave, 43, on X, by the way, who said, oi, Collins, nothing wrong with Wigan. I do agree with that, by the way. And also, Caff says... no, it wasn't Caff. It was UK John, who says, leave Bosch alone, as in Thomas Skinner. Because I mentioned Thomas Skinner had a baby, or his wife had a baby, and he had a photograph taken with his kid, the bare-chested thing, which men are told, you should do this to bond with your baby. I mean, apart from the fact you do it for about 2 seconds, and then you give the baby back to the mum where the baby can get some food. I've never quite understood that. I didn't do that. I've had two kids, didn't do that. I didn't whip out me what's-its so that the baby could rest on me chest and gain some kind of, I can't remember what the chemical is supposed to do, and... It made no discernible difference. That kid will still snot on you, vomit on you, dribble on you, cry on you, and mostly rely on you, regardless of whether you go bare-chested as a dad. Right, Voice of Doom, Day 11. It's Mystery Voice, which means, of course, you've got to try and identify who it is. It's political. It's always political, so it's either a politician or somebody obviously connected to the world of politics, in wherever that might be. They could be dead or alive, left-wing or right-wing, male or female. Simple question, who is this?
0: Any of the noble aspirations?
8: I've even forgotten who it is, by the way. Let's hear it again.
0: Any of the noble aspirations?
8: If you think you know, there's only one way to get in touch. 87222. You win precisely nothing other than the honour of winning. 87222. If you know who this is.
0: Any of the noble aspirations.
8: It's a stinker. It's quite hard. Day 11. They don't often get to day 11 before somebody has got the right answer. Nobody so far. Here it is one more time.
0: Any of the noble aspirations.
8: 87222. Let's go to Jenny in North Ayrshire. Jenny, how are you doing?
18: Hi, I'm not bad, Ian. How are you?
8: I'm good, thank you. What are your thoughts?
18: I keep listening to Keir Starmer, and he keeps saying how the boats have reduced, but then
8: yes.
18: Earlier the boat people coming over have they've reduced the boats.
8: Yeah.
18: So, but in the EU.

0: Usually the way, isn't it?
1: It isn't Keir Starmer that has stopped the boats. It's Germany, France, it's them that have stopped the immigration.
0: Yeah, I don't think...
1: Nothing to do with Keir Starmer.
0: No, because if you do happen to get on a boat and arrive here, you get all the trimmings that go with it. So that bit hasn't changed. The pull factor has not changed. It's still there. You're absolutely right, Jenny. There'd be another reason why people... And if you think about it, I don't know what the latest numbers... Do we know, Finn, what latest numbers have been? I mean, if you think about it, Jenny, certainly down there on the south coast, it's been about sort of a month pretty much of pretty good weather, on some days mm-hmm. the weather has been off the scale, you know, 36, 37 degrees. We do know that on one of those weeks there were 1,000 people showed up, I think, in one day, which was the highest one day for this year. But beyond that, you're right, I've not heard a lot of headlines lately as to what's been happening, and the weather has been good, the seas have been calm, so normally perfect terrain for people to make that journey.
1: As I say, and it's nothing to do with Starmer stopping the boat.
0: Yeah.
1: It's...
0: No, there's no, like, they haven't gone... Suddenly, all these guys in Calais haven't suddenly gone, oh, my God, you know, Keir Starmer's got very strict. Let's not make this journey. Let's go back to whatever country we choose. That hasn't happened.
1: No, I think the smugglers will circumvent it and they'll come in from somewhere else, a roundabout journey, and they'll still come here because we're still offering the same.
0: Yeah, still offering the same indeed.
1: Absolutely.
0: Listen, Jenny, great call, great point. Thank you very much indeed for that. 0344 499 1000. So latest figures that we've got. It's interesting. What happened on June the 26th? So, okay, let me start you on... Yeah, June. Let me start you on June the 24th. So June the 24th, 221 migrants arrived on small boats. June the 25th, 150. June the 26th, zero. What happened on June the 20th? What day was June the 26th? It was a Friday. June the 27th, 105. Was there a national holiday in Calais on the 26th or something? 28th, 78th, 29th. And that was a Monday. No boats. The 30th, 63 boats. So you've got, what, 221, 321, 371, 471, 520, about 600 between the 24th of June and the 30th of June. So that's a sizable amount. You've still got over 100 a day on average. Apparently a lot happened. Oh, OK, something did happen on June the 26th. So we'll get some details on that. But when the weather is good, that is perfect territory for migrant crossings, for obvious reasons. 0344 499 1000. What happened on June the 26th? It was World Drug Day, by the way, so maybe they were just all off their face. It was also World Refrigeration Day. It was National Take Your Dog to Work Day. Imagine bringing your dog to work. I've got a dog, but she's a nut job. It was National Canoe Day. It was National Stitch Day. I don't know whether that's Stitch as in Lilo or Stitch as in sewing. And it was National Cream Tea Day. Maybe it was all of those reasons. Here's the voice of doom.
2: Any of the noble aspirations.
0: If you get it right, we'll tell you next.
3: Talk. News. 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Headlines.
4: Two police officers are facing a gross misconduct investigation over the treatment of a murder victim in Southampton. Henry Novak was stabbed to death after a night out, but he died wearing handcuffs after his attacker falsely accused him of racism.
5: You've been stabbed? Whereabouts? Don't think you have, mate.
4: The IOPC watchdog says it's investigating potential failures by officers to realise the 18-year-old needed urgent medical attention. The Tories have accused Sir Keir Starmer of leaving a mess for Andy Burnham, who, if he becomes Prime Minister, will have to find the cash to pay for defence plans. The ex-Greater Manchester Mayor is the only known candidate so far for the Labour leadership. The Halifax brand is going to disappear from high streets after 173 years. Owner Lloyds is converting accounts to its name, but no branches will close. The parents of a 3-year-old boy who ended up in a crocodile enclosure at a zoo in Cambridgeshire say he faces a long road to recovery. They've also

0: thanks staff who rescued him. The boy is still in hospital in a stable condition. Donald Trump has insisted he has nothing to do with his personal finances after it emerged he earned £1 billion from his family's crypto ventures. The figures were revealed in the US president's annual financial disclosures. Mr. Trump claims everyone's profiting because the stock market is up.
1: I think it's called a blind account, but they take it. And I purposely, I never speak to any of the people that run the money, but they're at big institutions and they invest in whatever they invest.
0: There's a new yellow heat health alert across parts of England from this weekend. The UK Health Security Agency is warning the southern and central areas could feel the hot weather. And Serena Williams' Wimbledon appearance in women's doubles with sister Venus is in doubt because of a knee injury. The 44-year-old made her return in singles after nearly 4 years on centre court last night. And England will attempt to reach the World Cup last 16 when they take on DR Congo at 5 o'clock. That's the latest. I'm Laura Cook.
2: Talk. News. Update. Across the UK. On DAB+. On YouTube. On the app. On your mobile. The home of common sense. This is Talk. Trouble. Talk. And Tiffin. Ian Collins. Afternoon Empire.
3: Yeah, good afternoon. Welcome to the home of Common Sense. Coming up on 3 minutes after 3 o'clock, we're talking about white working class students excluded from almost every Oxbridge diversity scholarship, with schemes prioritising ethnicity over socio-economic backgrounds. This, of course, is despite, and we talked about this story earlier in the week, despite working class kids being among the most disadvantaged in the entire school system. I mean, seriously, these people are off the scale stupid. Also this afternoon, Rochdale grooming gang ringleader Shabir Ahmed is set to walk free on Thursday despite having his citizenship revoked. He's protected from deportation by a legal loophole. Apparently the Home Secretary is now under pressure to close the loophole, but I don't think there'd be any legal possibility of that ever happening. And Labour has seen virtually no polling bounce since Keir Starmer quit. It's the QU that did it. As Burnham is forced to deny he would be the party's first female prime minister in all but sex, after a senior Labour figure claimed he was genuinely passionate about traditionally female-orientated issues. What does that even mean? Do you know what's infuriating? There's lots of things that are infuriating. When a bloke describes themselves as a feminist, I just think, I mean, it's not get in the bin, get in the sea, mate. It's just stupid. Basically, I'm a feminist. If by that you mean you are pro-equality, I don't, by the way, it's 2026, I genuinely don't know anyone who's not pro-equality. I think it's a bit of a weird, it's not even a question you have to, there might be some people who aren't very good at showing it, and there might be people who discriminate because they want a more boys club, or some girls want an all girls club, whatever. But to be a feminist as a bloke, I think, is sort of an impossible position. I don't know, it's a bit like me calling myself a black guy, isn't it? It's sort of in that territory. I could try and get away with it for a bit. I think I might be rumbled early doors. Certainly upon meeting somebody, I think that might be possibly the giveaway. Anyway, Andy Burnham is the ultimate feminist. Very strong on women's issues. What are women's issues, by the way? I mean, that could be a whole phone-in in itself, apart from things that are obviously women's issues, like maternity issues and things connected to that. Other areas that are not so happy, domestic violence and disproportionality in those areas, I get that as well. But, I mean, broadly speaking, what are women's... It makes no sense, right? 0344 499 1000. Now, Home Secretary Shabana Mahmood has announced that asylum seekers will no longer be housed in modern luxury developments. Right. Well, this comes just a day after it was revealed by us on the programme that 83 migrants are set to be moved into 21 brand new houses worth £250,000 apiece on an estate in Shropshire. What is going on? Let's speak with Henry Bolton, international border control expert. Always good to gauge your views, Henry, on these things. It seems extraordinary that it has to take a decision of a Home Secretary to say there's something wrong with this.
4: Yeah, whilst the rest of the country looks on aghast.
3: Yeah.
4: Yeah, I've said frequently, and it's sort of, even I get bored of saying it, I'm hearing myself repeat it, but the government seems to be incapable of hearing the British public. Mm. The reason that the French, for example, don't cooperate in the way that the government would like them to is because the French are absolutely convinced that the reason that we've got this flow across the channel, or the majority of this flow across the channel, is because we in the United Kingdom persist in treating these illegal migrants almost better than we treat our own citizens. It's a pretty good deal for these people. And every single one of them that arrives and is put up in a four-star hotel or in some of these houses that we've seen is on the phone to their mates over in France or somewhere in Europe or in Sudan or Somalia and saying, you know what, this is a pretty good deal that's going on here. Why don't you get yourself over? It's a pull factor. And if the government can't see that, then for God's sake, what are they doing as the government? What are they doing anywhere near Westminster and the governing of this country? Because they don't deserve to be. That's the bottom line here. We've got an either incompetent or ideologically driven government that lacks courage, that lacks the hearing ability to listen to the British public, and therefore lacks democratic respect, and, you know, all of the above, really. It's a mess.
3: It's a big mess, isn't it? Because I know that, you know, politicians are never going to get everything right in the eyes of everybody, and it, you know, depends on how you vote, and I'm sure there's some Labour people that think, and maybe some Lib Dems thrown in for good measure, Henry, and certainly the Greens, that think, you know, any immigration policy of any sort is a terrible thing indeed, and, you know, we should be dealing with better things. There's that mad lot, but, you know, beyond that, I think most people, even the average, you know, I've got mates who vote Labour. I reckon if I said to them over a pint, you really think it's OK to stick a load of people in a brand new £250,000 house when down the road there's former service personnel living in shop doorways, there's homeless people, there's young couples that are on the social housing waiting list, that they've been there for 10 years. I don't think anybody would disagree with me.
4: No, but then you say that... But I have conversations with people, and the vast majority are, as you say, you know, even if they're sort of dyed in the wool Liberal Democrats or Green Party, there is a little bit, for most people, there's a little bit of accepting that we're not getting this right. So there is the sort of that little core of potential that we will actually, you know, people will change their tack. But there are still a lot of people out there who are fundamentally naive. They do believe that these people are fleeing persecution and death and torture and human slavery. These are people who, I don't know where they get their information from, but they are people who have never been to the places that these people come from. They have never seen and had to work with, as I have, or work through, the very issues as to why there is conflict, why those areas have got the problems that they have, for example, Sudan, Somalia, Eritrea, Ethiopia, Syria, Afghanistan, and all these places. There is a fundamental reason, and it is basically down to culture. And, you know, these people who are fleeing are actually part of that culture, whether we like it or whether we don't. And with that, they bring their own culture, and that is a culture that is inured to violence. That is a culture that is intrinsically self-serving. And that, I'm not saying that as a personal criticism. I'm saying that as an observation, having spent 20 plus years working in such places. And it is the environment that breeds that. Now, if we bring those people in, we've got a problem. So yet there are people in this country who simply don't accept that argument. They just think that anybody who comes from a war zone or is less well off than the average Brit has every right to seek a better life. And they do have a right to seek a better life, but the British government has a right to protect, preserve and secure the British way of life, the British economy, the integrity and the capacity of British public services. And this government and previous governments have failed in that duty.
5: Absolutely right. And it seems that this one obviously came, I would imagine a local authority were responsible for allocating these brand new houses. And clearly at some point, with respect to Shabana Mahmood, she obviously went into work and went, I'm sorry, that cannot happen. And clearly everything suddenly fell apart. And no longer are they going to go into this accommodation.
4: Yeah, but to be fair to the local authorities as well, most of them don't want it. I live down in Kent, and Kent for a very long time, for years now, many years, has had this problem with particularly unaccompanied children.
5: Yep.
4: And the government's giving them virtually no support to deal with that. There are councils out there that are being, required by central government, by the Home Office, to put these people up. They're struggling to put up, to accommodate and cater for British homeless people, and then they're having these people thrust upon them as well. They have no choice. They're not being given the resources to deal with it. And when we talk about the cost of illegal immigration and the people coming, the asylum seekers and so on, I don't believe for a moment that all of these elements are factored in, because they're sort of farmed out, they're dispersed, and it's very difficult to actually identify what costs lie where and with whom. So I think if we want to solve the problem, we also have to understand that some of the people who are making decisions in local authorities are making the only decisions that they can whilst having this thrust upon them. It's unfair on them. It's unfair on the community. It's unfair on everybody, apart from the Home Secretary.
5: I think I'm right in saying that Kent County Council have an obligation. You may know more than I'm sure you do, Henry. Kent County Council have an obligation to look after a child migrant until they're 25.
4: Yeah. Yeah, and the costs...
5: And what's that all about?
4: And well, there is that. If you're going to allow migrants who have come in illegally into the community, and you're just going to allow that to happen, in fact, that's your policy, which is what's happening, then somehow these people do have to be supported with healthcare, with welfare, with translation services, with accommodation, with education. And for a child, that includes transport here and there and all the rest of it. It's a massive expense. It's a huge draw on resources. I have always advocated the secure detention, appropriately, but secure nonetheless, of every single person who enters this country illegally, man, woman and child, as I say, appropriately, the facilities have to be provided. But then if you do that, then I believe that I agree with the French on this, then we are addressing the pull factor. You give these people translation services, healthcare, welfare, accommodation, all the rest of it. And increasingly, some people want to give them the ability, the opportunity to work, to pay their own way. Well, that's just encouraging the whole process. So we are going to get more and more and more people coming across as long as we provide those pull factors. And that includes pull factors for children. Because if children come here, then, a lot of... Again, it's back to that naivety. People think that in other parts of the world, societies treat children in the same way that we do. If they can get a young child over to the UK, then they know full well that the parents, the uncles, the aunts, and everybody else will be able to come over as well.
5: Yeah.
4: So, we're making a rod for our own backs. A
5: couple of other points here to raise with you, Henry. Article 8 of the ECHR, of course, this is the right to a family life. It's always been contentious and has been used and abused all over the place. But they're going to rewrite, apparently, elements of this, which will mean that illegal migrants will be barred from using that particular law to fight their deportation case unless they live with their children or spouse. And the suspicion being is that people that had argued this didn't actually live with anybody. They just claimed it because the lawyer said, well, give it a go, it'll probably work. 77,000 migrants were allowed to stay in the UK on the basis of Article 8 last year alone. So it does work, but now you've got to be able to prove your kind of living setup in order for that to be a valid case.
4: Yeah, if they're here, then they're allowed to bring dependents here as well, in many cases. I don't think this is going to work. This is scratching the surface. It might have a slight impact. But, you know, the Home Secretary, when she became Home Secretary, she said she was going to sort of copy Denmark. She is not copying Denmark. In Denmark, they have, in domestic law, they have defined what family life is. They have defined what integration is. They have defined all of these things that actually Article 8, you know, when it says the right to settled life, the right to family life and so on, then here we haven't defined that in law. In Denmark, they have, and they've defined it very, very, very tightly. Yeah. And that means that when Article 8 is invoked by an appeals lawyer or so, then actually the Danish state is able to say, well, no, this person doesn't speak Danish and therefore has not integrated. Therefore, they don't have settled life. They've made no effort to have a settled life and to integrate. Therefore, they don't qualify under Danish law. So, and that satisfies the European Convention on Human Rights, Article 8. So we, for some reason, this government does not want to go down that road. It absolutely must do until such time as we're able to withdraw from the ECHR. And I have to say you know, the idea of leaving the ECHR, which I support, at first I didn't. A few years ago, I flagged this up and I said, if we do not now go all out to try and amend the European Convention on Human Rights, at least try... Yeah. Then we are, when the eventual solution is going to have to be far more dramatic, which is going to be leaving. Now we have to leave now, but it takes a year, it takes 12 months to do that. In that 12 months, what are we going to just sit down and do nothing, or are we going to invoke or pass domestic legislation to close this loophole down, as the Danish have done very successfully?
5: And finally, an immigration story from the across the pond over there in America, where the Supreme Court have crushed Donald Trump's attempt to end the birthright citizenship rule. This is all about the 14th Amendment, where you could be illegally in the country, you could have a baby, but the baby then has the right to citizenship because they're born on American soil, and that's what the 14th Amendment is all about. Donald Trump wanted to overturn this. We can understand his reasoning, but it was a 6-3 landmark decision. Three conservative judges sided against Trump on this. I don't know what their thinking was, but as it stands, the birthright citizenship rule remains intact.
4: Yeah, well, it's a constitutional issue for the United States, because, and this actually sort of goes back to the whole slavery issue, because what happened to the children, sort of, you know, back when the Constitution was written, basically, what happened to the children of slaves born in the United States? You know, were they stateless? What happened there? So there's a history to this. And actually, if the United States wants to, if the president wants to change this, it's a constitutional issue, and it needs to be addressed as such rather than as an immigration issue. So rather like, they don't have the problems of the ECHR, which are particular to sort of us, if you like. We don't have that problem there. So it's a peculiarity of the United States history and constitutional system. I think there are probably very few Americans that disagree with President Trump. But it's how to unravel the constitutional issue, because if you open the Constitution up for discussion, this part or that part, whatever it may be, then you end up with a whole circus of everybody wanting to change everything.
5: Of course.
4: There's a danger in that.
5: Be careful what you wish for and stuff. Right. Henry, thank you. Always good to have you on. Henry Bolton, international border control expert, a crocker stories on that one. 0344 499 1000. Catherine in Cardiff, I don't know why Finn, our producer, put this one through to me. It's very complimentary. Catherine says, Ian, you are a lovely man. Thank you very much. I do hope when your boys are old enough, they'll realise how lucky they have been to have a father like you. That's very nice. All I would say, Catherine, is you wouldn't have said that this morning if you'd have been in the kitchen with my 7-year-old who decided to turn into the Tasmanian devil. You know how kids can just do irrational stuff? So he absolutely lost the plot. You know, they call it a meltdown. Do you know why he lost the plot? New trainers. Oh, my God. New trainers. And here's the thing. So he looked at the trainers and went, what's that? And then he tried them on, like as reluctantly as a kid could put a pair of shoes on. It was art. to watch this happen. It was like he was auditioning for something. Like, try and put a pair of shoes on in the manner of a very, very angry man. And he did it. And he got them on. And I'm shouting, say, what's wrong with them? Stop shouting. What is wrong with them? And he said, I'll look like a right dingus. And I said, where's Google? What's a dingus? Finn, do you know what a dingus is? I'd never heard of a dingus. Apparently, now this is the problem that I discovered. A dingus, you know when you can't think of a name of something? You go a thingy, or a thingy-me-jig. A doohickey is another one. A doohickey. Have you ever heard? I've never heard that before. I discovered this morning. Oh, a doohickey. You can't think of the name of the remote control or the, you know, you can't think of the name of what that little screw is that they give you with IKEA things. Oh, a thingy. A what's it? A what's it? Yeah, is it a what's it? You know, the what's it. You know, can you pass us the what's it? What's the what's it? The what's, pass us the what? What's the what's it? The what's it? The thingy. The thingy. The what's it? I'm not a mind reader. I don't know what it is. So apparently that's what a dingus is. But then I dug a little deeper. And apparently dingus is an informal word for a fool. OK, that works in the context. A thingy or a penis. What? Now, men have all sorts of imaginative names for their little man bits. I've never heard a bloke say, I'm sorry, mate, I can't come out for a beer tonight. Got dingus ache. No one ever said that, did they? I mean, Finn might have done. After his weekend's entirely possible. ding-a-ling, yes, a ding-a-ling. Anyway, 7-year-old's feeling like a dingus. So, yeah, I did shout this morning. I did the dad shout thing, which is slightly worse than the mum shout, but not as regular. That's always my defence. 0344 499 1000. This is Talk.
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10: Still queues for the M62 eastbound, 18 to 19. That is Simmester Island towards the Hayward turnoff. A lane closure in place, a breakdown there still being recovered, to causing delays. To the A48 in England and Wales, firstly Gloucestershire, and the stretch by Station Road in Lydney remains closed off. There's repairs there. And in Carmarthenshire, the eastbound side of the A48, a queue towards the Volgastash junction. That queue is due to a collision, and there's a lane closed there. Jules Buckley.
2: When conflict breaks out anywhere in the world, it has consequences here at home. 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From the conflict in Ukraine to the tensions in Gaza and the latest escalation with Iran, this is where you'll find comprehensive comment and expert analysis with multiple updates throughout the day. 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Across the UK, this is Talk.
5: Dingus. Let's go to the voice of doom Day 11, about 45 minutes ago or thereabouts, we played you the mystery voice. This is how it sounded.
11: Any of the noble aspirations?
5: These are some of the guesses. Elon Musk, no. I thought it said Noddy Holder. Eric Holder, no. Stephen Witkoff, Zara Sultana, no. J. Edgar Hoover, Walter Mondale, J.D. Vance, Robert Kennedy, John McCain, no. Alex Salmond, no. Steve Bannon, it is not. Nelson Rockefeller, Mark Carney, Robert F. Kennedy, Neil Armstrong, no. David Trimble, George Bush Sr., Lord Biffin, Mike Pence, no, no, no, none of those. We haven't got a right answer, which means it rolls over to tomorrow after England win the World Cup, which would be tonight, well, sort of-ish. They'd be down to 16, and then it's just a little matter of Mexico. Great. It could have so gone the other way, couldn't it? Well, no, probably not against Mexico. Slightly on fire, those boys, but tonight should be... when we play Dr. Congo, then it should be we should be in the right ballpark. But let's see. We're doing all right. We're doing all right. Back to the calls. Jill in Cornwall. What have you got, Jill? Afternoon to you.
12: How are you? All right?
5: I'm all right, thank you. Yeah, fire away.
12: Well, I'm getting more and more angry about the situation with these illegal immigrants. They're not all refugees. They're not all people coming from countries where they're being persecuted, but they're illegal immigrants. And you break the law in this country and become illegal, you get put in front of a judge and in many cases put into prison. These people now have got the ECHR on their side. And what I want someone to tell me is, what about my human rights?
5: Yeah, fair.
12: You know, work all year or all my life, save money, help with housing, with other things. My husband's done the same. I've come through cancer treatment and goodness knows what. What about my human rights when it comes to the comparison between the illegal immigrants and the people of this country, the people paying the wages of the politicians and the blinking solicitors and lawyers, that we're basically paying them to slap us in the face.
5: The trouble with the way the law works, and I'm sure you're aware of this, Jill, is that the minute you claim asylum, you cease to be illegal. So if you just rocked up in a boat and ran across the beach, you'd be stopped and possibly handcuffed and taken away. But if you say, I'm claiming asylum, then at that point, everything changes.
12: But there has to be something or someone or some department. We've got all these blinking civil servants and Home Office people sat at their desks and goodness knows what. Who is deciding that these people are asylum seekers? They get off these boats. I'm sorry, I look at the pictures and I think, goodness me, they get off the boats, they've got on really expensive trainers, jeans, jackets, you name it. They look as if they've just jumped off of a train. I know that amongst them there will be those that have all the justification.
5: Well, and I say this not to make any particular point. It's not an anti-migrant point, but every time a journalist has got close to interviewing some of these guys, our own Chloe Dobbs that we had in the first hour did something similar for a Channel 4 programme. Most of the guys are saying, yeah, I want to, you know, I'm coming from wherever. It's not a great place. Don't want to be there anymore. I want to get a job. I want to work. They're not rapists or criminals. They just want to change their life like a lot of 18, 20-year-olds would do. You're right. Within the group, there will be some who might have escaped a horrendous regime or a war zone. We all understand that. I get it. But that particular route is favoured by people. Bearing in mind, you've got to cough up, you know, a couple of thousand quid to get on the boat. So, yeah, you're not that destitute if you can put your hands on that sort of money. And I'm not trying to be mischievous by saying that. I genuinely don't think you would be. And
12: why have they come through countries where they would have had, you know, a France, Germany.
5: Yeah, because they want to get to the UK. Because the UK, they've got a better chance of everything in the UK. You don't. I mean, there are countries that oddly pay a little bit more in terms of the weekly allowance. But it's not just about that. I think the English language is a big pull because it's a language that most people have at least some understanding of. And invariably, many of these people will have relatives tucked away in other parts of the country already. It's as simple as that. And yes, I get it. Most aren't criminals or sex offenders. Unfortunately, we're being asked to play Russian roulette because we don't know who might be a badden and who might not be. So that's not a good and a fair game to play on the British people. And it's massively expensive, and it's a con.
12: But then we hear news items of women being raped, children being abused, people carrying knives. I mean, all these things, all these awful things have gone up since we've had to deal with more illegal immigrants.
5: Yeah.
12: And I'm sorry, if they get it, why are they being allowed to step on the land before they've proved that they are asylum seekers?
5: Well, that's the point, isn't it? Well, I guess you can't, you know, I think the law of the land is you, in the same way that you don't need a passport. If you're claiming asylum, you're not required to have a passport or any papers at all. You could be anyone of any background. Mysteriously shows up, and I could go to France and say, I'm claiming asylum. I mean, it'd take them 2 minutes to realise I was having them on, but you take the point.
12: Well, France wouldn't accept it, you know. I mean, it's like as if we're mugs, to be perfectly honest. They come here because in this country, we don't look after the people that need looking after, that kept this country afloat. We don't look after them. They're struggling for housing, they're struggling for heating, food, you name it, health, whatever.
5: You only have to ask that. I mean, you're making a completely reasonable point, and it's not one that even should be made because it's easy to see and easy to acknowledge and understand that very, very simple argument. We're not living in easy times. There's lots of people that have lived here forever that are struggling in so many different respects. They're not just the elderly. I often talk about former military vets who, you know, haven't even got a home, for goodness sake, all of the above. Jill, I have to move just because of time. We are usurped by the clock. Thank you to Jill in Cornwall. We are going to talk football, as we referenced, a pretty important football match taking place tonight with the good doctor. We'll get some details on that in a couple of moments. Just gone 3:30. This is Talk.
2: A triple decker of common sense. This is Talk.
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5: It is Talk 25 to 4. Now, Big match this evening. England face DR Congo for a place in the last 16 of the World Cup. Spence set to start right back. Maduka comes in for Saka. Expected team news here. And, of course, lots of other details to come. Let's talk to Charlie Wyatt, chief football correspondent over there at The Sun. Charlie joins us live. It doesn't say where from, but you are live in the United States. Good afternoon to you. How are you doing?
1: Good, thanks. I'm hoping, I don't know if you can quite make out, but I've got the pitch in the background. I'm inside the stadium, in the press box.
5: Oh,
1: and
5: nice.
1: It's really noisy. So it's an amazing stadium. It's going to be the semi-final as well. So hopefully, if England win here today, they win in Mexico City and they win in Miami, they could be back here, but there's a long way to go. But it is an incredible stadium, and it's built for football as well, not American football or baseball. So, yeah, there's going to be 30,000 or so England fans inside here, I think, and it should be a special atmosphere. And by the way, it's only 25 to 11 in the morning here, so really unusual. We're having a midday kickoff. Obviously, it's going to be 5 o'clock your time.
5: Yeah. Well, frankly, in terms of the clock, they should all be that kickoff because it suits us just fine compared to the match that will follow, which, of course, will be 1 o'clock in the morning.
1: It's going to be a tough stay up for English fans if they play in Mexico. It's going to be 1 o'clock in the morning. Look, England fans haven't had it too bad. It's been like 9 and 10 o'clock starts. I think some of the other nations have had, in Europe, 4 or 5 o'clock starts. That's because I think, you know, the British TV companies pay quite a lot of money. So they want really late.
5: So what are we thinking? What is this looking like? Is Rice back? We know that James is not going to be playing. What is the detail and the info and the intel you have at the moment, Charlie?
1: So it looks so Marcus Rashford's going to start, and it looks so, you know, Nani Madueke ahead of Saka, who's not been fit. Declan Rice was always going to come back. It was sensible that he rested. He's got a hamstring problem he's had since Christmas. But he'll play. England really missed him, I thought. It's going to be a very, very frustrating game against a good team. They've got a Premier League defence, but England will probably have about 75% possession. It's what they do with it.
5: Yeah,
1: I think it could be quite painful to watch. Like, the last two games have been pretty painful as well. So I don't think we're going to have an extravaganza of football, to be honest.
5: No, but we might have another park the bus moment, of course. And that of course, is 100%. Tricky. What one would assume, based on that, Charlie, that Tuchel and his team have been working like absolute madmen to somehow, you know, plan and work out how to circumnavigate and penetrate the bus.
1: Definitely. And, you know, it's a theme of the World Cup. We've seen Spain have a shock draw. We've seen, you know, Germany dumped out. We've seen Holland dumped out now. You know, these teams that in the past may not have been strong, they know you can defend. I mean, in the qualifiers, England only beat Andorra 1-0. Andorra's got a population of 50,000. Yes. 50,000 people, and they only lost 1-0 to England. So, look, these teams, they're fit. They're defensively savvy. So England needs an early goal, but they do have Jude Bellingham. They do have Harry Kane.
5: Yeah.
1: That could be the difference. That's got to be the difference. And if England don't beat Congo, then I think, they can only have themselves to blame. And Thomas Tuchel, the heat will be on him. But I don't want to be too negative. England have to win this.
5: Indeed. Well, my son said to me, you know, oh my God, Congo have got Premier League players. I think they've got sort of maybe 5 or 6 available to them. But I said, yeah, but we've got 11, or sometimes 10, but you take the point. So we do beat them on that front. But of course, if defence is the only name in town for Congo, then that will be a tricky match. As you rightly say, I can't see this being a sort of 3-2 or a 5-4 or a 5-0 or anything like that. It might not be the best game of football you see, but we do need it to be a win. What's your assessment on that, Charlie?
1: I think it'll probably be 2-0. I think it'll be a painful watch, as we saw against Panama. I mean, look, Panama didn't have a single Premier League player. They had one player who plays for Norwich.
5: Yeah.
1: And, you know, they were really frustrating. Obviously, it'll be very, very difficult if we beat Congo, because it'll be Mexico in the Azteca, where it was the hands of God in 1986. And Mexico last night looked unbelievable. So I think people thought, England will have an easy way through to the quarterfinals. Well, they won't, because even if they win tonight, it's going to be hell at the Azteca. Tonight, they've got to be patient. Yeah. They've got to use all their class in the final third. We need Harry Kane, we need Jude Bellingham, we need Marcus Rashford. You know, people keep saying how good all these players are. I think some of them, not the ones I've mentioned, some of them aren't as quite as good as everybody says. But it's up to them to crank up their levels a couple of notches and hopefully get England into the last 16 and set up. I mean, I don't know what's going to happen in the pubs in England with a 1 o'clock start. Do you on a Sunday night, Monday morning, will they all be open?
5: No, I mean, we were trying to get to the bottom of that. There's sort of mixed assessments and thoughts on this at the moment, but I mean, something's going to. I mean, one of the biggest problems, of course, is if you open a pub at 1 o'clock in the morning, many pubs are on housing estates, and you can only imagine the neighbours would go absolutely mad, even if it is only once every 4 years. But we'll watch with interest on that. From your point of view, Charlie, when you're a football writer, and football is something you've enjoyed and loved since you were a kid, it's already a great job. I know once in a while you probably have to go to Spurs or something awful like that, but you take the point. Covering the World Cup is, I mean, are you working right now or just having a great time?
1: My mates just think I'm having a great time. And look, of course, it is an absolute privilege. And, you know, when I went to be a journalist from the age I was 12.
5: Yeah.
1: So that's all I ever wanted to do. Look, it is brilliant. I think when you're covering England, it's quite different to when you're covering the other games of the World Cup. The intensity of covering England, and we've been in Cancer, so obviously we're in Atlanta now. It's a 5-hour time difference. We've been faced with England in Cancer, so it's a 6-hour time difference. So of course we're working 2 days ahead. We're working for that day. We're working for the newspaper. We're doing live stuff like we're doing now with you. We're doing live stuff for online. So it is actually sort of two separate jobs. The live stuff, already when this game finishes. We will already be getting stuff after this game to not just do stuff for tomorrow's paper, but to do stuff for, Friday's newspaper. We're working 2 days ahead. So, it's really enjoyable. It's obviously hard work.
5: Yeah.
1: Because everything is about it.
5: You got me in tears here, Charlie, at the thought that you might have to put some copy together as well as watching the best international football. Enjoy the match. I know you guys, your team out there as well, are just absolutely superb. Best sports coverage you'll find anywhere. Thank you to Charlie Wyatt, chief football correspondent at The Sun over there at the Atlanta Stadium, ready for that 5 p.m. kickoff. It's DR Congo, England. It's not going to be easy. I know the cliches apply. Nothing is easy at that level, and there's different pressures and all manner of techniques that are employed that perhaps ordinarily wouldn't be in any other conditions. But this is the World Cup. It's the last 32 that England are part of. Can they make it the last 16? Won't be straightforward, we can say that much. 0344 499 1000. Couple of emails and comments from you, I should say messages. This one in from Mark in Somerset. The Human Rights Act is just being abused as basically a loophole in the law. We got to do is change the law and keep the human rights simple, says Mark. Yes, there's no doubt about it. I mean, I think anyone with half a brain can look at the current ECHR nonsense going on and say, is that being abused? Well, it's... Lawyers would say, it's not abuse. If you're testing the law and that is the law and you win the case, that's because the case fell within the remit and the sense of the law. That's the argument. So, yes, and if it turns out there's a disproportionate number of cases that are being waved through. I mean, I mentioned Article 8 of the ECHR, which is the right to a family life. There's all sorts of other elements to it, but that's the broad defence that is used. 77,000 people won their right to remain here on that basis last year. Now, there's nothing wrong with saying, well, hang on, how far did lawyers have to take it? There will be some obvious cases, and we're all kind people, we understand that. But you know there's been abuse. We know this. We report on the abuse. But at the moment, it's fallen with it just within the law. The law needs to change. Clearly, the law needs to change. Dave says, Dave's in Dorset, if I turned up on the Falkland Islands and claimed asylum, I would be on the same plane out of the country. Could you not get onto the Falkland Islands if you're British? I mean, would they not say, yeah, in you come, mate. You're one of us. Would it be that? One here says, Ian, the migrants don't have any justification. Why would you pay 5,000 quid to go on a rubber boat? The only reason is to get here and get stuff for free, work on the black market, pay no tax at all. That's why getting on a ferry is cheaper or even than flying. Yeah, I mean, it is. If you make it through, some haven't even paid 5 grand. It could be 2. And this one from Rob, who says, if the will was there, couldn't the UK take the French to the ICJ, the Independent Court of Justice, or similar? If I were to be the first of many to board a flight to Charles de Gaulle bound for Heathrow without documentation, the security services would take issue, right? Yeah, they would. Did it on a plane, the entire airport would close. It's almost that simple. Keeping with the World Cup theme right here on Talk, we are, of course, celebrating a massive summer of football in absolute style. And here's a question. You might be familiar with the question, but are you going to be the recipient? How do you fancy getting your hands on £26,000 in tax-free cash? £26,000 tax-free. Could be yours. Just imagine that landing straight into your bank account. Ka-ching. Whether you'd clear the bills, book a luxury holiday, or just enjoy a bit of financial breathing room. Totally up to you. It's a life-changing amount of money. So if your bank balance could do with a serious boost this summer, here's everything you need to know.
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24: M62 eastbound slow going. A breakdown towards Hayward at 19, blocking a lane, causing delays. Just heading near to Manchester Airport, the M56 eastbound around the A555. A lane shut and a collision there, causing delays. The northbound M11 up towards Cambridge, a 13th part blocked and looking slow. And queues clockwise for the M25 QE2 bridge. Clockwise, the off slip to the M40 eastbound on the M25. That 16 is closed. And long queues.
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21: 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Talk politics. Talk headlines. Talk money. Talk culture. Talk tech. Across the UK, this is Talk.
5: It is Talk. Lots to get through in the last 10 minutes. including your calls and comments as well. This one from Brian. Afternoon, Ian. I wonder if this rape gang leader who is being released tomorrow had to go before a parole board. And if he did, why on earth did they think he was safe to go back on the streets? I did read that one out a little earlier. It's still a question that we're all confused about. There has just been a tweet from Andy Burnham, the next Prime Minister, who says, like everyone, I want this vile criminal out of the country. Victims must come first. I will ask the Home and Foreign Secretaries to review all possible options, and they should consider nothing is off the table. That's the bloke who's not actually the Prime Minister. It sounds like he's kind of doing the job of one already. Fair, that's what he says. I want this vile criminal out of the country. Victims must come first. One in from Richard. This is kind of reference where we began in terms of class and whether white working class kids are left behind and the like. Richard says, afternoon, Ian. I live in the north, the north end of North Yorkshire, and I'm sick of this Andy Burnham character already. His accent sounds like Jon Snow in Game of Thrones. An actor, who is a proud Yorkshireman, of course, Sean Bean, an actor trying to sound northern. And this male feminism is so unappealing. It's just wet. I would prefer a strong, competent, articulate, pragmatic and intelligent leader. Boxes which are all ticked by Kemi Badenoch. That's the interesting thing, just to go back to the Labour lot saying, you know, we need more diversity in the cabinet. I mean, the Conservatives have their, what, third or fourth female leader. They've had two female prime ministers. They've had a South Asian prime minister. They currently have a black of Nigerian origin leader. And I don't think the Tories need any lessons on, you know, a diversity on the front bench, really, do they? Anne's in Sussex. Anne, what have you got for us? Good afternoon to you.
3: Oh, good afternoon. I just wanted to share this with you, your listeners who may or may not know. The Hungarian Prime Minister has announced that senior officials, Parliament, will have to take a 40% cut in salary. Senior leaders, which would be our civil service across the country, will be reducing their salary because public life should be about service.
5: Mm-hmm.
3: And I thought, well, every, you know, every parliament, the parliamentarians get a rise in their salary.
5: Yeah.
3: And the whole of the civil service, the top of the health service, wherever you work in public life, they do have very big pensions, especially just before they retire. And I think our junior doctors are going to have good pensions. And I saw firsthand how they can roll them over and get two or three pensions during one career. And the country cannot afford to go on in this way.
5: So this is Viktor Orban in Hungary. So he's pulling the civil service apart, is he, in Hungary? I wasn't familiar with that.
3: Well, yes. The
5: good
3: Parliament has agreed. Oh, I wanted people to look it up, but I thought, you know, we should stop hitting the people at the bottom who are, you know, the people who are working and paying the tax and not getting any handouts.
5: Yep.
3: And the pensioners who paid for the pensions of the people in the past and are still on low pensions, while some people are getting very fat.
5: Yep.
3: But we don't touch them.
5: It's fascinating that someone like you or me, Anne, and I'm talking about, you know, people who pay our taxes or have contributed over years into the system, should be in this position where, I mean, anyone can see the kind of crime scene of an overinflated civil service or bureaucracies that don't need to exist, quangos and God knows what. You've got Andy Burnham planning another layer of bureaucracy by opening another Downing Street in London, in Manchester, which I read earlier was, I can't remember what the figure was, what it might cost. It was astronomical what it would cost to put that into place. I mean, it's a stupid idea. It's designed to make stupid people feel that the man is onto something.
3: Well, there are, you know, the top left people who go from one big chairmanship or to another. You know, when there's any auditing of what's gone wrong, how much is it costing for the COVID debacle?
5: Yeah.
3: You know, other countries manage to sort things quite quickly. We talk about potholes. Well, our roads, we didn't get the money from Europe for our highways, our roads, the way that the other countries did when they joined. We don't seem to have a top tier in our society that looks after our country.
5: Yeah.
3: And I thought the Hungarian Prime Minister was saying what needs to be said. That actually, you are privileged to be there, and it's about public service.
5: It's about public service. Cracking point. Anne, thank you very much indeed for that. Have a lovely afternoon and evening. Amanda says, for heaven's sake, one of these useless politicians going to wake up and understand it's merit that counts, not gender or anything else. This was referenced the call from many Labour MPs, mostly female Labour MPs, who were going to... Well, they can hardly insist, but they're encouraging Andy Burnham to make sure his cabinet is 50% female, 50% male. Now, this is a really stupid thing to do, because I don't think they would...

0: most important jobs in government are female. Do they not realise that when somebody points out the flipping obvious? And also this matter of merit. I mean, surely, if you want, if somebody's going to run the, you know, let's say that Andy Burnham has got it perfectly balanced, pretty much, bar one position, the Secretary of State for Agriculture, say, and there's a bloke who's really good because he's a farmer, and there's a woman that has no experience of business or anything at all. Are we really saying you should give it to the woman to completely balance the books? And I would apply that the other way round as well, just so you can balance it up. Yeah, but we've got a farmer here. Oh, yeah, but she's a woman. We need 50-50. No, we want talents. It's likely to pretty much come out around the 50-50 mark anyway. But at the moment, we have a bias against men in the government when it comes to the top jobs, because three quarters are taken by women. I mean, what argue that which would also be a stupid thing to say. But how far do you want to take stupidity and the daft, platitudinous arguments that seem to stream from all of this? Paul says, Burnham is crying like a woman saying he wants a holiday before he's prime minister. Why he can't get his way? When he can't get his way, he'll cry like a baby. When he can't get the backbenchers to support him, he'll spit out his dummy. That may well be true. And this one comes in from Fafa, who says, has Starmer decorated number 10 yet with flags? He must have, surely. Country first, remember? I don't know whether there's a flag going up, which is odd, because, I mean, you know, of all the things, I can't really think of many positives in Keir Starmer or points where I would say, yep, he's true on that. But he is genuinely a football fan. But is there a flag up yet, Kev?
1: I haven't seen it yet, but I'm dedicating my show to football haters everywhere.
0: Yes, good idea.
1: We're not expecting a huge audience after 5 p.m, but if you don't like football, I'm your man. Good luck, England, seriously. We'll keep people updated with that game against Congo. Prime Minister-designate, Andy Burnham, has just tweeted that he wants this monster, Shabir Ahmed, the raper of 30 children, who's just going to be released from jail tomorrow. He wants him out of the country despite this ancient law dating back to 1973. Anybody who got British citizenship before 1973 can't be deported. And he wants that law changed, and so do the rest of us.
0: Yeah, I mean, fair point. If he's thorough with that, you know, we'd back him on that point, if nothing
1: certainly
0: else. Kevin O'Sullivan, after the news at 4. Come on, England.
2: Talk, news, update. On the hour, headlines.
3: The Defence Secretary Dan Jarvis says he's confident Andy Burnham will make sure the armed forces have the resources they need. That's despite questions over a funding gap in the government's defence plans. During PMQs this afternoon, Kemi Badenoch challenged the PM over how the investment will be paid for and asked whether Mr Burnham has agreed to fund the remaining shortfall. Sir Keir insists Labour's leaving the country better off than we found it.
4: And they won't defend their record, will they? They won't stand here and defend it, because they know never do they stand here and defend their record, because they can't. 14 years of failure. They don't get up and apologise, which is what they should do, because they would admit what we all know, how much they failed. So they just sit there pretending it didn't happen. Well, it did happen. You hollowed out the armed forces. We're correcting you.
3: Teachers in England have been offered a 3.5% pay rise from September. It's a recommendation by an independent review body, which the government has accepted. But schools will have to find the first 1% of each pay award. England faced DR Congo for the first time ever in their first knockout match of this World Cup. The Three Lions manager, Thomas Tuchel, is expecting a stern test from a side he doesn't think will give England too many attacking chances. Our reporter Max Scott has been speaking to some optimistic Congolese fans.
5: Really over the moon. I don't know how to describe the feeling. My heart is pumping. I can't wait for 5 o'clock.
6: We've seen in the first game we're quite defensively strong and solidified, kept out Portugal.
7: We just crossed our fingers, think that everything's going to be okay for Congo.
8: So I feel like we could pull off a dirty 1-0.
3: That match kicks off at 5 o'clock this evening. It's live over on TalkSport. And last month was England's hottest June on record. The average temperature of 17.1 degrees Celsius beat the 16.9.

0: been set last year. For the UK as a whole and for Wales, it was the second warmest. We'll have a full news roundup in an hour, but that's your latest. I'm Laura Cook.
1: Talk. News. Update. Across the UK. On DAB+. On the app. On your mobile. And on your side. This is Talk. Foot to the floor debate. Drive with Kevin O'Sullivan.
2: There you are. Good afternoon and welcome to Drive Time right here on Talk. Stand by for three thrilling hours of news, views and topical debate. I am your host, Kevin O'Sullivan, and I'll be with you all the way to 7 o'clock. Get involved, get on the phone and call me on 0344 499 1000 or you can WhatsApp voice note me on the same number. And I promise to play your message out. It is Wednesday, July the 1st. Here's what's coming up. Well, for all you football haters who couldn't care less about England's clash with the mighty Congo DR, this show is just for you. We'll get the World Cup latest from Sun Sports Supremo Sean Custis at a quarter to five, 15 minutes before kickoff, as the Three Lions boys prepare for the match of their lives. But as Starmer continues to propel undefended Britain towards hell in a handcart, there's a lot of shock news to discuss first. Top of the agenda. This isn't a request to overrated Shabar Mahmood. It's an absolute demand. The Home Secretary must urgently change the law to allow the UK to deport Shabir Ahmed, the disgusting rape gang leader whose jail term for raping 30 children ends tomorrow. We can't kick this Pakistani monster back to his home country due to an ancient immigration rule that prevents the deportation of people from Commonwealth nations who got their British citizenship before 1973, as did Shabir Ahmed, who's now 73 years old. This is a nonsense that could be abolished in a couple of days, 48 hours, if Parliament got its act together. Andy Burnham, encouragingly, to be honest with you, tweeting only an hour or so ago that he wants this monster out of the country. A good sign from Andy there. Let's be fair. So, yes, 48 hours it would take to repeal this law. And Ms. Mahmood, Shabana Mahmood, the Home Secretary, had better see that that gets done or there's going to be hell to pay. Meanwhile, why is this animal being released after only 14 years of a 22-year sentence? His human right to remission, no doubt. What about the human rights of British children to whom Ahmed poses a serious, clear and present danger? What about their rights? Get rid of this guy. Get rid of him and get rid of him now. Your thoughts, 03444991000. In other news, after Shropshire's outrageous migrant street made the front pages, the Home Secretary announces that asylum seekers will no longer be placed in brand new houses. A severe case of locking the gate after the horses bolted for the good people of Shropshire, who will soon be neighbours to the 83 migrants who are being accommodated in 21 £250,000 homes on a gleaming new build estate, while long-suffering Brits languish on waiting lists. Isn't that special? 03444991000. Why are these people being prioritised over British people? So many Brits, hard-working British citizens around the country, on waiting lists for years and years to get decent housing, social housing, even private rental housing. These people, they break into our country illegally. We allow them to stay and put them into these swish £250,000 brand new houses. Right to the top of the list. Is that fair? Or does that cut to the heart of everything that is wrong with modern Britain? 0344 499 1000. Also, on today's action-packed World Cup special, the £5 million defence spending black hole. Starmer left furious Andy Burnham. The fabled Burnham bounce fails to happen. Polls revealing that astonishingly, people were not excited by Andy's growing postcodes and number 10 North. But here's the good news. After the massed ranks of Labour's sexist losers hailed Burnham as their party's first female leader, he has helpfully pointed out, "I'm not a woman." Thanks, Andy. Nevertheless, he plans to put a woman into every single government meeting. Why? What's that about? Stupid quotas over the best people for the job. Doesn't bode well, does it? Meanwhile, a Jamaican delegation is on its way to London to lodge a formal slavery reparations claim to the king, to King Charles, who probably likes that kind of thing. Just tell him to hop it. You're not getting any money for 300-year-old plantations. Slavery 300 years ago. Don't be so ridiculous. We know what you're doing. You're trying it on. You're not getting a penny out of us. Am I right? 0344 499 1000. And I'm afraid we need to talk about Nigel. Nigel Farage still reeling from the backlash against his £5 million freebie bung from a crypto billionaire. It emerges that he was paid £270,000 for 12 hours of work promoting gold bullion. It's all over the front pages. It's just not a good look. Doesn't look good. And we're hearing that Nigel is getting a bit disillusioned with all this bad publicity he's now receiving. He's used to good publicity. He's a good man, he's done remarkable work, but he doesn't understand this about British people. We are a nation of people who tend to suffer from fiscal jealousy. We don't like seeing other people get dirt rich. We just don't like it. He should understand that. This is bad. This is bad for him and bad for reform. All that and so much more. So don't go anywhere. Stick with me right here, right now on Talk, the home of free speech and common sense. Let's spend Wednesday afternoon together. World Cup Wednesday. Let's spend it together, shall we? I know you're all going to go at 5 o'clock, but let's have a good hour, shall we? Maybe there are lots of you out there. I'm serious now. Not everybody likes football. You should talk to my wife. She just still doesn't understand why anybody cares. I know there's quite a lot of people out there like my lovely wife, Henrietta. So if you are one of those people who can't stand football and couldn't really care less whether England win or lose, stick with me for the next 3 hours. If you're not one of those people, let's have a great 45 minutes or so, shall we? Let's go over to my first guest. Glad he can join me, Robert Bates. He is the research director from the Centre for Migration Control. Welcome, Robert.
3: Afternoon, Kevin. Thanks for having me.
2: Good to have you on the show, of course, on this very special day. You're on the part of the show that people will actually be tuned into, so congratulations on that. Right, let's talk about Andy Burnham. I mean, I think this is a major story, this. He makes this opening address, you know, the sunlight speech, sunshine speech. It's going to be great under me. We're going to have more mayors. Bigger postcodes or something like that. Growth in every postcode. Oh, what's that mean? Growth in every postcode, hope in every heart. The worst political slogan in history. And also, of course, the big one, number 10 Downing Street North. Downing Street North is going to move the Prime Minister's address to Wigan. Good idea. What is it? Donald Trump, they say. What about Donald Trump? He governs America a lot of times from Mar-a-Lago in Florida, not the White House in Washington. Well, so our next Prime Minister plans to govern the country from Wigan-a-Lago. Anyway, this big speech that was supposed to raise the spirits of the nation, it was very empty, very asinine, if you ask me. And, of course, it was expected to trigger the burn and bounce, big rise in the polls for Labour. Not at all. It hasn't really happened. They've gone up a couple of points. They're still seriously trailing Reform. The burn and bounce has failed to occur. What do you think the reason for that is, Robert?
3: I think it's because he's an incredibly unremarkable politician. I was absolutely baffled by these last 6 months of talking him up as if he was some kind of saviour. This is an individual who has already been at the very heart of government during Tony Blair and Gordon Brown and was pretty mediocre in that role. He's then gone on to sort of be the mayor of Manchester and not really actually done much beyond put out a very good PR programme. And I think already we're starting to see that this is a man that has no ideas beyond his own personal advancement and career progression. I think actually the speech was indicative of that. These gimmicks and sort of soft, nice-sounding ideas that wouldn't really be out of place in sort of sixth-form politics lessons. Number 10 North is absolutely farcical idea. And I think actually when people look around the state of the country, the state of the economy, small boats crisis, defence crisis on the horizon as well. And we have a prime minister that's sort of a future prime minister making TikTok videos talking about a number 10 North. You kind of think, what the heck have we got coming? And I think actually the calls for a general election are now really going to start beginning to a higher degree, because he just simply hasn't actually set out any agenda that people can recognise he will be delivering or attempting to deliver whilst in government. So very unremarkable. Can't say I'm surprised. It's just when are we going to get that election now?
2: Well, I suspect not ever, but certainly for the sake of British democracy, this guy needs a mandate. He's not even getting a mandate from his own MPs. Labour MPs aren't even going to vote on him because there's no challengers. As for the public, they didn't get a look in. The future of this country is being decided by 25,000 people in Makerfield. All due respect to them, but that's not good enough. It's just not good enough. And I think the British people, as you say, Robert, they looked at that speech on Monday, which was an avalanche of asinine emptiness. You know, more mayors, great, more devolution. That, by the way, is a Labour Party code for communism. Let's get local communities to work together, sing kumbaya. It is a kind of socialist utopia in their minds, but is actually a dystopia. Also, to make growing postcodes, growth in postcode, every postcode. Oh, great, yeah, marvellous. And then, you know, he said his argument for number 10 North is this: well, why should people have to keep coming down from London to do business? They make all these journeys. I'm going to be based in Wigan. Well, what will that mean? Everybody in the south will have to go up north. You know, and the question for this guy is, at what point does his obsession with the North and Manchester become a prejudice, a discrimination against the West, the East, the South and London? I think he is prejudiced about London. Why can't we be proud of the most famous capital city on the face of the earth? Why does he want to abrogate the brilliance of London? You know, do you think world leaders, when they come to see our Prime Minister, even world leaders, quite excited about going to this historic, famous building, number 10 Downing Street. Now they're going to be saying, oh, no, you're off to Wigan. It's pathetic. It's ridiculous.
3: It really is. I mean, there's an accumulation of legitimacy that does surround physical premises such as number 10. It, you know, there is an understanding there, a mutually constituted understanding that number 10 is where the Prime Minister of the United Kingdom of Great Britain and Northern Ireland resides. And I think basically he's posited himself whilst on the sidelines as this change figure, but actually when it comes to what kind of change he wants to elicit in the country, he's been very, very short on ideas and having to frantically come up with a few suggestions before his big speech. And, you know, he has painted this picture almost as a sort of caricature, the personification of a caricature of Manchester. And he's kind of thought, oh, what can I offer that does represent some form of change? Oh, I know, I will come up with this doolally idea that I'm going to, you know, as you rightly point out, summon ambassadors up to a council estate in Wigan. I think it's woefully misreading actually how serious most people view the situation facing this country. We really don't have time for gimmicks. Not that there is ever really a place for gimmicks like this in British politics, but especially now when we are facing so many acute crises across the board. We've got the Prime Minister effectively saying he's going to take himself away from, you know, whether it be generals and people in the military wanting to discuss defence investment plans, or whether it be sort of immigration officials wanting to discuss management of the borders. And he's saying, no, you can come up to me and I'll take you to a greasy spoon and we'll have a bit of a chinwag. This doesn't work at a national level. It might work when you're a sort of local mayor, but it just simply doesn't work for a prime minister. And it's an incredibly demeaning thing, actually, that he's thinking this is in any way behaviour and conduct that's befitting someone who's trying to become the Prime Minister of what is still a major player on the international stage.
2: And he doesn't have any ideas. At least he has not displayed the fact that he has any ideas. I mean, that speech on Monday, totally empty. Just a couple of gimmicks. That's it. The only real thing in it was number 10 North. And by the way, how many days a week does our Prime Minister intend to spend in his marvellous new Northern HQ? One. Meanwhile, he has at least cleared one thing up. You know, the Labour Party is kind of a bit misogynist, sexist, can't bring itself to actually ever vote a woman to be the leader. The Tories are now on their third, is it? So they were a bit dinosauric with that. So that what they did desperately, they said, well, you know, because Andy is so sensitive, such a new man, he is, in effect, our first female leader. Well, Andy's put us right on that and very helpfully announced, I am not a woman. So that's great news, isn't it? But he has also announced, and this is big, I'm going to have a woman in every meeting. Every government meeting is going to have a woman in it. Why? Why? Well, what's that about?
3: As you pointed out in your monologue, it should be based on the best person for the job. I think, unfortunately, when it comes to the Labour Party, there isn't really anyone that is the best person for the job, because it is failures across the board. That's why they've had to ship Andy Burnham into Parliament to actually lead them. But this is the kind of gesture, virtue signalling politics that I thought we had left behind as a country. I mean, I am glad that the sort of the Labour Party is somewhat starting to recognise that there are differences between men and women can't become men and so forth, and it's all being done a bit tongue-in-cheek. But I just think, again, this comes back to the point that we haven't got at the moment a governing party that is serious, and these kind of briefings and counter-briefings all being done seemingly anonymously just add to this general sense of actually the Labour Party is navel-gazing and getting involved in debates and conversations that frankly aren't relevant to most people in the country. Yes, it is noteworthy that the Conservatives, I think, have had four now female leaders, and the Labour Party, the party that have sort of always been trying to champion that their work on female franchise and so forth, haven't had one. But I don't think the way you go about doing that is to kind of gerrymander and force in situations where people that perhaps aren't the best person to be in the room are now sitting in on meetings. That is a regressive step, if anything, not something that actually...
2: And it's patronising to women. Oh, you're in this meeting because we needed a woman. It's quota insanity. This guy seems to be so bereft of new ideas. I mean, that nonsense about devolution, what's new about that? More mayors, bigger postcodes. Come on! You know, let me just ask you about this as well. By the way, you'll be interested to hear, are you a football fan, Robert?
3: I am, yes, yeah.
2: What's your team, apart from England?
3: Crewe Alexandra, for my sins.
2: Crewe Alexandra, find me.
3: Welcome to a nice period for me.
2: Anyway, so I sort of dedicated this show for obvious reasons to people who hate football. And I've got loads of texts from people saying, thank God for you, thank God, you know. So there are people out there today who couldn't give a damn about England and the Congo and just hate football. So I'll read some of your messages out later. But thank you for sending them in. And let me know, anybody, give me a call, whatever. Why is it you won't be watching the football? Am I right to dedicate my show to you? Why don't you care about the World Cup? Just let me know. Give me a call. Leave me a voice note. Before you go, you're going to stay with us, aren't you, Robert? Before you do go, I've got a voice note from Joe in the world-famous town of Wigan. She has her thoughts on Andy Burnham. Take it away, Joe.
4: Kevin, there's nothing wrong with Wigan. I'm from Wigan, and it's Wigan as we pronounce it. Yeah, 10A Downing Street we'll have on Liverpool Road. Oh my God, I just can't believe it. I can't even speak. Backwards bloody Burnham, that's all I can call him. Roll on an election.
2: Yeah, don't get me wrong, Joe. This is no disrespect to the great town of Wigan and the people there. Nothing against them. But, you know, Downing Street is where this government is centred. Like, I think I'm right in saying every other country on the face of the earth, this country should be governed from its capital city. That's where cities are governed from. You know, this is just stupid. Just, oh, let's go and do it in Wigan. Why? Why? It doesn't achieve anything. And there'll be a lot of cost involved. Lots of civil servants have to travel up all the time. And he's only going to be there one day a week. It's performative, it's theatrical, it doesn't mean a damn thing. Robert, you're staying with us. We're going to go to break now. And when we come back, we'll talk more with Robert Bates. So stick around, folks.
1: 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Kevin O'Sullivan on Talk.
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10: In Thirkell B, North Yorkshire, the A19's blocked. Slow traffic due to an accident between Low Lane and the Avenue. Greater Manchester, the M56 eastbound, one lane's closed. Slow traffic due to an accident at Ringway Road West. In Buckinghamshire, the M25 clockwise exit slip road to the M40 London bound, very slow due to a spillage at junction 16 of the M40. And the M4 eastbound in London's partially blocked due to an accident at Brentford. I'm Samantha Dean.
11: Oh, how relaxing was that yoga session? 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
11: 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Live with no compromise.
1: This is Talk. Converting negative agitation into positive conversation across the nation. Hear it. See it. This is Talk.
2: Later on, we're going to be talking about this. We do have to talk about this. This is Nigel Farage all over the front page of the Daily Mirror. He's in all the other papers as well. Because apart from getting that £5 million bung from crypto billionaire Christopher Harborne, it now transpires. He earned £270,000 for 12 hours at work as a brand ambassador for a gold bullion dealer, £22,500 an hour. This is beginning to get a very bad look. And we understand, according to the I paper, if he's found guilty of breaking parliamentary rules by accepting that £5 million gift within 12 months of becoming an MP, he should have declared it allegedly, but didn't. If he's found guilty of that, we understand, according to the I paper, that he is very worried about facing the necessary by-election in his constituency of Clapham, and the entire reform project is in some disarray over Mr. Farage's financial affairs. So we do need to talk about that later, and we will. First up, though, I'm still with Robert Bates, Research Director at the Centre for Migration Control. Robert, let's whip through two serious migrant stories. The first is gravely serious. This is the story of Shabir Ahmed. This is a 73-year-old grooming gang leader up in Rochdale. I believe he did his work. He actually, for a job, he used to work in child services for Oldham Council. You wouldn't believe it, would you? But this guy was a grooming gang leader who taught other rapists how to drug kids, how to get them drunk, how to torture them and how to rape them. He was found guilty in 2012 of raping 30 children. For some reason, he was only given a sentence of 22 years. And for some unknown reason, we're releasing this guy tomorrow after just 14 years of that service sentence. God knows why he's coming out so soon, but he is. We can't deport him because of an Immigration Act that exempts all people who got British citizenship from the Commonwealth, Pakistan being a part of the Commonwealth in those days, before 1973. We cannot deport those people legally. Now, that law, that rule, if you like, could be overturned in Parliament if those MPs, if Parliament got its act together, in about 48 hours flat. Now, this is not a request to Shabana Mahmood. This is a nation demanding this. Andy Burnham, to his credit, has just tweeted, this monster should not be in this country. So, Shabana Mahmood, this is not a request, this is a demand. The people demand you change this law and you get this monster out of the country, back to his home country, ASAP, and he does not remain in this country, posing a serious threat to the safety of British children. Your thoughts?
3: Well, look, of course he should not be in the country, and I think actually anything that does stop us from removing him can be amended by Parliament. Parliament is sovereign and it has the ability to do whatever it needs to do in the national interest when it comes to our laws. I think when it comes to actually this 1971 piece of legislation, our whole immigration system really still is defined by the sort of unwinding and redefining of what it is to be a British subject, a British citizen, as a result of the unwinding of the empire and its transition into the Commonwealth. And we do end up with these ridiculously abnormal circumstances, you know, whether it be Commonwealth citizens being able to vote in certain elections or whether it is, in this particular case, a really, really ridiculous monster being kept in the country because we can't remove him for this very reason. I think actually there is a whole raft of legislation that needs to be gone through by a government that wants to install some semblance of common sense into the way we conduct these immigration matters to go through and overhaul a lot of that legislation. But just on the point of those individuals involved in grooming gangs, I do think there is a very, very strong case to be made actually for the removal of citizenship of anyone found involved in a Pakistani rape gang, because I just think actually the sheer evilness of it is almost incomprehensible. When you read some of the reports that were put out by the Rape Gang Inquiry a couple of weeks ago, you just realise that we are dealing with barbarism and savagery on an unimaginable scale. And I do think actually it's incumbent on politicians to do what is in the national interest, and that does involve removing citizenship from individuals that are involved in these types of crimes.
2: Yeah, which is what, because he's a British citizen, he can't be deported, but he got his citizenship before 1973. He's 73 years old now, so he's quite an old guy. And that clause, if you like, that element of that Immigration Act needs to be repealed. It needs to be cancelled, abolished, and it needs to be abolished fast. The authorities are trying to say, well, he's going to be in very secure accommodation. He'll be watched, surveilled by the police 24/7. He'll have an electronic tag. Not good enough. We want him out of the country. And of course, the other issue here is, why was he released after just 14 years? It'll be because of his human rights to remission on his sentence. What about the human rights of the British children to whom he poses such a serious threat?
3: I think, unfortunately, the British state almost seems to feel uncomfortable when it comes to meting out actual punishment and judgment on people that have done the most despicable things. We're almost doing it apologetically when we sentence individuals these days and looking for any possibility to reduce the severity of that punishment. And that is the complete opposite direction, because actually what you are therefore doing is it's almost state-sanctioned kind of not condonement, but state-sanctioned apathy towards the concerns and the experience of the victims. And in this case, there's a large number of victims here, many of whom will be hearing the news of this individual about to be released, and they'll be full of emotion. They'll be incredibly upset. They might even be somewhat concerned as well about this individual being released. And I think it's actually about time now that, not to sound very sort of old crusty Tory, we get back to punishment meaning punishment, and the sentences being meted out by judges actually meaning something, rather than it's just constant dilution of what is actually what an individual's been convicted for the period of time, the constant dilution that we do see of the period that they spend behind bars. And then when they are let out, of course, they get to almost enjoy taxpayer-funded rehabilitation as well at our cost. I mean, why should the British taxpayer with this particular individual be having to pay for surveillance and so forth when we could just send him to Pakistan?
2: Yeah, well, that's what we should do. People say, what about the children of Pakistan? Well, that's their problem. You know, this guy, you know, he's from Pakistan. We need to send him back there and then they can deal with him. He's not, it shouldn't be our problem. This guy is just literally a subhuman monster. He's got to go. During his trial, he accused the judge of being a racist. And at one point stood up and bizarrely, for inexplicable reasons, started pulling his own chest hair out and throwing it at the judge. Get rid of him, you know, get rid of him, seriously. While you're still here, Robert, another mad story from our migrant crisis. More than 80 asylum seekers, this was a story that was on the front page of The Sun yesterday, headline, Migrant Street, are to be moved into 21 brand new £250,000 houses on a new build estate in Shropshire. Local residents are furious, particularly since some of them have been waiting for their own housing. This is a clear case of asylum seekers, foreigners who broke into this country illegally, being given priority treatment over British citizens. You know, this has got to stop. Furious outcry. So the update on this is that Shabana Mahmood, her again, has seen this headline in The Sun, thinks that doesn't look good. And she's now announced that from now on, no asylum seekers will be accommodated in brand new houses. But that is a serious case of locking the door after the horse has bolted for the people of Shropshire, isn't it?
3: Well, quite, because of course those individuals will still be moving into those houses. The concerns that you do hear from the residents nearby, it's having a real impact already, and only a couple of families have moved in, a real impact on how they're feeling and their public safety. But I think the broad point here is, in terms of the Home Office has decided it's going to shut the hotels and start using houses and HMOs and so forth, but it just doesn't have the access to a large enough supply to deal with the demand that the asylum system is placing on it. And the result will be, and Shabana Mahmood can make whatever promise or pledge she likes, the result will be, unless the government is prepared to go down the route of massively increasing our immigration detention capacity, the result will be that there are more instances such as these, because the Home Office, the reason it pivoted towards using hotels in the first place was because it couldn't get its hands on enough accommodation to house asylum seekers. So I can't see anything that actually would change the landscape and prevent future things such as this going on. And of course, actually, I think if you ask most people around the country what their concern is, it isn't just that individuals are getting new houses, it's that individuals are getting houses at all ahead of huge, huge waiting lists that we do see across the country. And this is just individuals going through the asylum system. You know, once they come out the other end and their appeal, their claim has been approved, then a large number as well then go into social housing and put further strain on it at that end of the system as well. The only way out of this is detention and deportation now.
2: Yeah, absolutely, totally. Robert, really good to have you on, and enjoy the football. I won't be enjoying the football, but you will be. Let's talk to you again soon. Thanks very much, mate. Robert Bates there, from the Centre for Migration Control, where he is the research director. Got a text here from Rob.
13: Why do you need to talk about Nigel Farage's £5 million? I don't care about fires. I do care that reform wins the next.
2: I'll tell you why, Rob, because I'm a journalist. And it's a story. It's all over the front pages of the paper. We cannot. He said, you should keep stum about it. We don't do that. Keep stum about it. Jesus. I give up. I really do. Let's go to break. And we're going to return to that story of the Pakistani monster who needs to be kicked out of the country. We're going to talk about that again next with a lawyer and writer, Luke Gittos. That next. Stick around. Stay where you are.
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2: Quick text from Trevor. Hi, Kev, I hope you read out this message. You never seem to for some reason. People are always sending me texts like that. It's just because their message hasn't been read out. I read a lot of messages out. And now, Trev, I'm reading your message out, OK? Trevor says, loving your show. I will be with you until 5 p.m. See you in 20 minutes or so. But why is no one really talking about the tennis? In the 70s, Wimbledon used to be the biggest thing, with kids outside drinking Robinson's barley water, pretending they were at a famous lawn tennis event. What's happened? I think it's become a bit boring, hasn't it? And don't forget, 10 Brits were knocked out. We don't have any local interest. Andy Murray carried with him the hopes of a nation for, about a glorious decade. He's retired now. And we had 10 Brits knocked out on day one. So, you know, where are the charismatic stars of old? McEnroe, Jimmy Connors, all those people. Who was that guy, the madman from Romania? My producer will look that up for me now and let me know. Nastasi, that's the guy. Where are all those guys? The guys we used to tune in for. This is just a bunch of balls, aren't they? That's why Wimbledon's going down the gurgler, I think. Anyway, let's carry on, shall we? Let's move on to my next guest. He's lawyer and writer, Luke Gittos. Welcome, Luke.
19: Hi, Kevin, how are you?
2: I'm good. I want to talk about this case of the grooming gang monster, Shabir Ahmed, who will be let out of jail tomorrow for reasons that I can't quite work out. 14 years of a 22-year sentence he was serving for raping 30 children. He was a grooming gang leader who taught other rapists how to, you know, catch kids, drug them, ply them with drink, torture them, rape them, and was convicted of raping 30 children himself. We can't deport him. Apparently because of an ancient clause in an immigration law which says that Commonwealth citizens, as he was back then because Pakistan was part of the Commonwealth, who achieved British citizenship before 1973 cannot be deported. I think Shabana Mahmood, if she has any kind of antenna, will realise that the British nation is demanding that this clause, this law, this rule is repealed double quick, hopefully within a day or 2 days, and we can get this monster out of the country. Even Andy Burnham tweeting he should not be here. We have to remove this man, don't we?
19: Well, absolutely. But my question is, why hasn't this been looked at before today? This man was serving a very lengthy custodial sentence. This is an ancient piece of legislation, dates back to the 1970s, which is out of date. It related, as you say, to allowing Commonwealth citizens, as Pakistan was part of the Commonwealth back then, to stay in the country under specific circumstances. But Parliament at that time would never have anticipated that the same clause could have been relied upon some 50 years later to allow the most vile criminal imaginable to remain in the country. But this isn't coming out of the blue. I mean, this statutory provision has been on the statute books since the 1970s. We've had justified, if late, attention on the grooming gangs scandal. It could have been open to any, either this government or the last, to pass a piece of legislation removing this exemption so that this situation did not arise. No one did it. No one thought it was worthwhile. And for me, this story speaks to the contempt and the almost blasé reaction of the establishment to the grooming gangs crisis. They must see that the British public, on this man being released, will be furious that he cannot be deported. There will be other cases like this one. There are more people who have gone to prison for similar offences who will eventually get out and who will be able to rely on the same exemption. Why hasn't the government acted before today?
2: Yeah, all eyes should have been on this particular guy. This guy is, even in the field of monsters, is, you know, an absolute monstrosity. He is an animal who raped 30 children and taught other guys how to rape children. That's what we're talking about. So people should have noted that the government should have known about this guy. They clearly just didn't really bother, because otherwise, perhaps the fact that he's getting such a huge remission on his sentence might have been looked at. He got 22 years for raping 30 children. A lot of people might say that even that's not long ago, not long enough. But why is he being released so early, after 14 years? What's happened here, Luke, as you imply, is nobody has really thought about this guy, and all of a sudden it's become an extremely urgent issue. But they haven't. They haven't really thought about it. He's getting out early like everybody does. Oh, wait a minute, he raped 30 children. Oh, my God, we can't deport him. That's the situation. As you say, a kind of blasé, shoulder-shrugging attitude to the whole saga.
19: The way custody usually works in these cases is the judge sets a sentence and the person, no matter what they're convicted of, will normally be released after half of their sentence. And in certain special cases, they are released after two-thirds of their sentence to serve the rest of it out in the community. But that is not normally the case when it comes to foreign nationals or people who aren't British citizens. It's worth remembering that this man had his British citizenship revoked He's not currently a British citizen. And so there ought to be no barrier to his deportation. If he was a criminal from any other, almost any other country, he would be deported and he would serve the balance of his sentence in his own country. So this is a significant injustice. I would have to look at how he came to be sentenced when he was sentenced to figure out how the 22 years was reached, because I agree with you. We have paedophiles receiving far longer sentences in this country for less serious offences, in my view. So it is worth looking at that sentence and see how it was passed. But the judge would have had a view on, he would have taken into account, he or she would have taken into account the really aggravating features here. As you say, I mean, this is the worst of the worst sexual offending. But 22 years does seem a little bit low. So maybe that sentence will, I mean, it can't be looked at now, but maybe there should be some scrutiny as to how that sentence came to be passed. But the real fundamental question is, as if this monster should be living in our community now. There is no justification for it. It could have been fixed very easily with primary legislation, and Shabana Mahmood needs to move extremely quickly to resolve the situation now.
2: Couldn't agree more. I hope she picks up on that. This is a very urgent situation, and as I say, if Parliament got its act together, they could probably repeal this ludicrous clause in about 48 hours flat. I don't think there'd even have to be a vote. They would nod that through, but if there was a vote and there are any MPs who vote against it, I'm giving you fair warning, I'm going to name you on this show, and I'm sure several newspapers will do the same. Who would vote against getting this guy out of the country who poses a serious threat to the safety of British children? Luke, fantastic to have you on the show. Thank you very much. Luke Gittos there, lawyer and writer. I would suggest talking one hell of a lot of sense. We've got to get this guy out, haven't we? 03444991000. As Luke said, why has nobody thought about this until almost the day of his release? It only sort of cropped up a couple of days ago. Now, clearly, if people had thought in advance, they should be focusing on this guy and saying, all right, we need to make sure that A, perhaps he doesn't get out of jail so early, or B, if he does, we kick him straight out of the country. We need the mechanism to deport him. Simple as that. She's got to move fast now, though. 03444991000. Well, next up, we're going to go over to New York to talk to the director of sport at The Sun newspaper, Sean Custis. It's 12 minutes until kickoff, until England play their hearts out, hopefully, to beat Congo and move to the next round of the World Cup. We'll get all the pre-match build-up, team news and all that from Sean next. Stay exactly where you are.
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10: In Greater Manchester, the M56 eastbound, one lane's closed. Slow traffic due to an accident at the A555 Ringway Road West. Neath Port Talbot, the M4 westbound's queuing, one lane's closed. It's due to emergency repairs at Junction 38 at Margam. In Buckinghamshire, the M25 clockwise exits that road to the M40 eastbound, very slow due to a spillage. Kent, the M25 clockwise is queuing due to an earlier broken down van after the QE2 bridge. I'm Samantha Dean.
0: When you're watching the match in bed, when you're streaming a game on your commute, when you just have to catch all the action.
4: Come on, come on.
0: Go! Oops, sorry.
4: Who cares? What's a spilt coffee after a goal like that?
0: Nothing brings us together like great TV. And a TV licence covers you to watch all TV channels, including live TV on streaming services, so you can cheer along no matter what time you're watching the football. 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
1: See it. Hear it. Talk it. Across the UK. Talk Energy. The home of common sense. This is Talk.
2: Right, 9 minutes to go before kickoff. Let's go straight over to New York to talk to the director of sport at The Sun newspaper, Sean Custis. Well, Sean, nearly there. The build-up is almost impossible to bear. Any team news, any England news we need to know about?
5: Well, just that Madueke's back in for Saka. Kevin is the main thing, I suppose. Saka was still not convinced he's fully fit. Tuchel claims he is, but I'm not sure that he is. He needs more minutes in those legs, but he's not going to get it at the moment. Declan Rice comes back. That's not a shock. In for Morgan Rodgers. And Jed Spence for the injured Gerald Kwanzaa. Should be enough to beat DR Congo. But of course, as we were saying yesterday, we've seen Paraguay knock out Germany, so you can never take anything for granted. And DR Congo have plenty of players who have had Premier League experience and some who are in the Premier League right now, in the likes of Johan Visser, Siddiqui at Sunderland. Toan Zabi and Van der Sacker, who of course now will play in the Championship. So not easy, I don't think, but should win.
2: What have they been like so far, Congo? Who have they played? Anybody of any stature? Have they had any?
5: Well, they got a draw with Portugal. That wasn't a bad effort.
2: Very good.
5: With them.
2: Very good.
5: Lost narrowly to Colombia, who are pretty good, and beat Uzbekistan, who aren't very good, and won that 3-1. But then we've had two games against Panama, who aren't very good either, and only drew with Ghana, who are reasonable, but we should have been better than, and of course beat Croatia. So form going into this is pretty evenly matched, but we really ought to have enough to do this. And of course, if we do win this game, it's a massive, massive match on Sunday against Mexico in the Azteca Stadium, which will be something else.
2: That'll be a real... Yeah.
5: We're getting ahead of ourselves, maybe.
2: That's a hell of a mountain to climb for England there, because when you play at the Azteca, you play 12 players. The crowd are just extraordinary. They really are. Congo, are they likely to adopt similar tactics to Ghana and just sort of park the bus and defend and try to stop us?
5: A little bit, but they do like to counter-attack and they do like to get the ball forward quickly if they can, so they will put us under pressure at certain times. But it is a mismatch on paper, though. There's not a single member
2: of this... So was Panama, wasn't it?
5: There's not a single member of this team who would get anywhere near the England squad. That's not arrogance, that's just a fact. But I've seen the Americans taking the mickey out the English a little bit here on Fox Sports.
2: Are they? What are they saying?
5: We had Alexi Lalas saying to Zlatan Ibrahimovic that there was more chance of him becoming the president of the United States than there was of England winning the World Cup.
2: How dare he? It's funny, the Americans, isn't it? You'll be probably steeped in all this, having been there now for a couple of weeks, isn't it? And you'll be there, obviously, for the rest of the World Cup with all the other great Sun journalists who are dotted around the States, Canada and Mexico, everywhere. But I saw so many Americans just don't get football, do they? So Bill Meyer, you know, the excellent broadcaster, the news broadcaster, who I'm a great admirer of, he said, football, they say it's the greatest game on earth. He said it's crap. You know, it's this, you get whole games where no one scores. So they think it's a terrible game because there's not enough scoring, you know, like basketball or something. That they would like it if, you know, tonight's or this afternoon's result would be, I don't know, England 25, Congo 12 or something.
5: I think it's a little bit of a cliche to say they're all switched off on it. They certainly get into it a bit when it's an event in their country and when their team's doing well.
2: I like their team, by the way. I like their team.
5: They've got a match against Bosnia tonight, which is pretty much a defining moment for them. And they like a superstar in each team. They're not so big on teams as a unit. They like to pick out a person, you know, like their quarterback in NFL, like the best hitter in baseball. So for them, we'll see lots of focus in America on Christian Pulisic, former Chelsea, who didn't particularly cover himself in glory at Chelsea, but he's the big poster boy for them here, and he's back in the team. They will concentrate a lot on Neymar of Brazil. They will look at Mbappe, understandably, of France, who was absolutely tremendous yesterday. And I was

0: I mean, they must realise that pretty much, apart from the second half against Croatia, they haven't performed up to their abilities. They must be feeling that, you know, one day we are going to break through and dazzle everyone. We, you know, this is a great team. We should be playing better. Mm. Is the mood that today might be the day?
1: It's still confident. Yeah, I'd like to get them off this obsession about the possibility of going to penalty kicks. I'd rather they just concentrated on winning the game without worrying about penalties, because I think if you're thinking deeply about going to penalties, then that's a fairly conservative attitude. I haven't heard France talking about going to penalties. They just get out there and whack everybody. I think we could do with a little bit more of that mentality, and hopefully we will do that today.
0: And who's your man at the match? Who have you got at in Atlanta?
1: We've got Martin Lipton, Charlie White, Tom Barkley, Lloyd Canfield. You can keep up with all of it on the Sun website, in the paper tomorrow, on our proper football daily programme, which we record after this, and with Kyle Walker, who is our star columnist, who's been giving you his special insights too. So plenty to go at.
0: I want to just say a compliment, the Sun. Your coverage of the World Cup has been second to none, seriously.
1: Thank you, Kevin.
0: Where will you be watching the match from, Sean?
1: I'm currently in the office in New York, the News Corp office, sat in front of a telly, all on my own. I don't know where everybody else is, but I've got a big telly in front of me to watch the game.
0: Well, I'll tell you one thing, Sean. Lucky you, because I'm not even watching it. I'm on air. I'm about to say farewell to almost my entire audience who've been with me since 4 p.m, but I suspect they'll be watching something else for the next 90 minutes or so. Come on, England. Thank you very much, Sean. Sean Cuss is their director of sport at The Sun. As I say, farewell to all of you who are going to watch England, but I've got so many messages from people who are not, who absolutely hate football. So I do think we might retain an audience after all. Maybe you can watch the football and watch me as well. So who knows? So many possibilities. Next up, Samara Gill will join us to talk about some of the big stories of the day. Stay where you are.
2: Talk. News. Update. On the hour, headlines.
3: England fans have been leaving work early to see the Three Lions take on the Democratic Republic of Congo for a place in the last 16 at the World Cup, which is kicking off now in America. Declan Rice and Jed Spence are in, while Bukayo Saka is on the bench. These England fans outside the stadium in Atlanta have high hopes.
4: Don't play like they did the other night, and get the wingers on and get some crosses in for Kane. She'll be all right.
5: England win, Harry Kane a hat-trick.
6: I think that we're going to win 3-2. It's not going to be an easy game, but I believe that we're going to come together as a country and it's coming home.
3: Two police officers are under investigation for potential gross misconduct over the arrest of student Harry Novak as he lay dying in Southampton last year. The 18-year-old could be heard saying he couldn't breathe in body cam footage. Donald Trump's insisted he has nothing to do with his personal finances after it emerged he earned £1 billion from his family's crypto ventures. The figures were released in the UK, US's president's annual financial disclosures. Cryptocurrency expert Glenn Goodman says while the Trump family has cashed in, many buyers have been left with losses.
7: He has done something that very few other people can do, which is, or rather his family, have leveraged his popularity and his fame and then just issued a bunch of worthless tokens, really, and just said, here, if you're a fan of Donald Trump, buy these worthless tokens for no apparent reason, just because they might maybe go up in value, but they didn't. They went down in value.
3: Scientists are hoping a new form of laser-driven cancer therapy will revolutionise the treatment of most challenging cancers. They plan to trial a type of radiotherapy that could deliver beams of protons and ions at such high energies the whole course of treatment, which might normally require a dozen appointments, could be delivered in just one or two goes. And the family of a three-year-old seriously injured at a zoo in Cambridgeshire have thanked staff who rescued their son from a crocodile enclosure. Police say the boy faces a long road to recovery. That's the latest. I'm Laura Cook.
2: Talk. News. 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

0: of common sense. This is Talk. Gears, guests, and great talk. Drive with Kevin O'Sullivan.
1: Hello? Hello? Anyone there? Anyone there? Doesn't look like there's anyone there. Most people have gone off to watch the football, of course. Come on, England. But I've got lots of messages from people who can't stand football and couldn't care less about England. So, as I said at the outset, this show is for you. I'll read some of them out in a minute. Also get lots of messages from people about Nigel Farage. We do have to talk about his finances. It's all over the front page. We can't just ignore it. This is typical of Samara Gill. Ace reporter, presenter, is in the studio. Hi,
2: not
1: Samara.
2: English. You've had to outsource.
1: Not English, Australian, and not a massive football fan anyway. The other night I was in touch with her and it was England were playing. She was watching Breaking Bad.
2: Yeah.
1: Old
2: yes.
1: repeats of Breaking right. Bad. So we're not talking Soccer Central here.
2: Well, we're all among our people, apart from you, Kev, who I don't know where your eye line is going to be. Is it going to be looking up at those screens?
1: Well, no, I've actually... We got. By the way, folks, so I've got, one, two, three, four, five, about six TV screens on which I could have the football, but I'm not going to have it on because I've got
2: good
1: to...
2: Good decision.
1: I've got to present a show. I can't be distracted. I've been sort of going, it's terrible about these mics. Oh, come on, Harry!
2: It has happened before. There is a video I could pull out from the archives where you did have that reaction.
1: There was an incident some years ago where I was talking to a poor lady who was rather distraught and... my team, Fulham, something bad happened to them and I sort of broke off into football mode. So I don't watch football when I'm on air because it leads to bad things. But my thoughts, hopes and prayers are with the Three Lions boys. Come on, England. Beat Congo. You know you can.
2: Whatever that means.
1: Yeah. Just whatever that means.
2: I'm joking.
1: It's like my wife, Henrietta. She doesn't even know what the shape of a football is. let's kick off, Samara, with, I think a big story this today. The Burnham bounce that we've been promised. The Andy Burnham with his happy, snappy kumbaya, isn't everything great? Gonna move to number 10 north. Bigger postcodes. Devolution, lots of mayors and all that crap. It turns out that the nation doesn't seem to be too excited by what I called his avalanche of asinine emptiness. The bounce hasn't happened. Polls revealing that Labour have gone up by 1 or 2 points, but not much. That's not good news for Mr. Burnham.
2: It's not, but I think Labour was plummeting at such a pace that, to be honest, coming up 1 or 2 points is some sort of triumph for them. I think that this YouGov survey was really interesting because it actually shows that Burnham's got a net rating of -4, which is actually the highest of any politician polled.
1: That's great, isn't it?
2: I
1: he's
2: love
1: the
2: Britain.
1: Least worst politician.
2: Basically, he's the least bad of the bunch. You had net favourability towards Keir Starmer -45. So he is
1: only
2: kind of...
1: That.
2: Yeah, so you're going... If you're putting them together, clearly Burnham is better as a leader of the party. You've got Kemi Badenoch's latest favourability score. She actually did the highest that she's ever... she ranked the highest she's ever ranked, which was -15. And 25% of Britons only have a favourable opinion of Nigel Farage. That also came out in the poll. And that's the lowest figure for Reform UK since he became the leader in 2024. So it was a very revealing poll. And I have to say, quite indicative of the public mood when I do go out and talk to people. It's pretty accurate, actually.
1: Yeah, I mean, people don't like it.
2: It's Kemi up, Farage down.
1: I'm afraid that this... Where are we? There we are. I was looking at you.
2: Right,
1: this is Nigel Farage's personal finances. It's not looking good. You know, we're not focusing on this story because we don't like Farage, we don't want reform. We're taking a completely neutral attitude to this. This is a story. He took £5 million from Christopher Harborne, the Thailand-based British crypto billionaire.
2: Yep.
1: And have they... Sorry.
3: Are you serious?
2: What happened?
3: Congo have scored.
2: Oh, gosh. Redirect more people over to the game, why don't you, Kev? Oh, no.
3: That'll get people switching off. Right, we're going to lose, come on.
2: Yeah, you heard it here first.
3: Give the game. Well, you're kidding. Have they really? Oh, my God. Great start, boys.
2: Another shaman put another curse on the
3: English
2: team.
3: Here we go. Yeah, there's been another witch doctor at work. But
2: we do need to talk about this because it is really... When I was up in Makerfield, as much as a lot of the Reform bunch said that it didn't affect the result, a lot of people did bring it up. Yeah. A lot of...
3: It goes like this, folks. He received a £5 million gift from Christopher Harborne, the crypto billionaire who's based in Thailand, ostensibly to pay for his own security. But when quizzed about this amount, what are you really going to do with it? It's none of your business. Today's story is that he raked in £270,000 for doing just 12 hours work as a brand ambassador for a gold bullion dealer. That's £22,500 an hour.
2: We should have really got on that train. I mean, if you want to sponsor talk gold bullion, you know, I'd be happy. Yeah. I'll do half the money.
3: I'll work 12 hours for you for £135,000. I can't make a fairer offer than that. But
2: no,
3: this is not good. People do not like this. And the iPaper is now reporting. If Nigel Farage is found guilty of breaking parliamentary rules by accepting this £5 million gift within 12 months of him becoming an MP, he claims that he has not broken parliamentary rules. But if he's found guilty of that, he's apparently, according to the iPaper, telling friends that he's very worried about facing a by-election in his Clacton constituency.
2: He won that by about 8,000 votes. He had a very clear victory back in 2024, but there is a possibility that he could lose that seat, for sure, if there's a by-election.
3: Look, let me ask you, folks. We do have to talk about this. I know a lot of you are massive fans of Nigel Farage, and he deserves enormous credit for his remarkable achievements of what he's done with Reform UK. Let's not forget, they are still easily leading the polls. They are the most popular party in the country at the moment. But his personal finances are beginning to cast a cloud over the Reform success story. We know, don't we, Samara, that at Reform Towers, at their HQ, all is not well.
2: Yeah, and this iPaper exclusive does reveal quite a lot about what may or may not be going on inside. I mean, I think that we can definitely deduce that there's some cold feet happening towards the leadership. I think Farage is feeling probably as unsteady as he's ever felt. And there are reasons for that. You know, Keir Starmer was a very easy opponent to come up against. And you had the Conservatives that were dead in the water. And now things have changed. It has progressed. Andy Burnham, love him or hate him, he's a far more popular, charismatic leader that will be able to actually group together the Greens and the Lib Dems for sort of this Lib-Lab-Green coalition that could absolutely bar Farage from number 10. And so times are changing, and we need to look at these donations. So, and I do think it's important to scrutinise, because I lived in Russia, for example, where there's a lot of this type of stuff that goes on. And that country is a mess because of it. And I think if you don't really start to scrutinise this stuff early on, then you can go down a very dark path as a country when you can be bought and paid for very easily.
3: Well, when British people see people raking in money like Americans, if they saw this thing about Nigel Farage, they'd go, good for him, good old Nigel, good guy, raking it in, fully deserves it. They admire people who make money, who make lots of money. In Britain, we don't really like it. Politicians, astute politicians, keep their money, keep their wealth, keep their finances on the low key, on the down low. Don't make it a topic because, David Cameron, fabulously wealthy. Rishi Sunak, fabulously wealthy. But they managed to keep that beneath
2: Sunak
3: the narrative.
2: Sunak was like a toy boy, though.
3: Beneath the narrative. But Farage... he has become a talking point, and we understand, according to the iPaper, that Reform. Insiders have informed the Eye paper that Farage may be losing his appetite to lead Reform UK into the next election.
2: So, as of April 2026, Reform UK has received more than £22 million in total from Christopher Harborne. So that's roughly two-thirds of all the party's donations have come from this one guy since its foundation, which is just interesting information. And he has faced questions about it. He said the annoying thing is that he keeps changing his story. So first he said it was a gift for Brexit. Then he said it was to pay for personal security. Now he's saying he hasn't used a cent of it. So I do think people deserve transparency when it comes to this payment, considering that it was made within the 12 months before he then ran to be an MP. I do agree that Farage has had huge issues with the government when it comes to his personal security. You know, after Charlie Kirk's death,
3: he deserves
2: they cut down
3: the
2: security.
3: To pay for his security.
2: Yeah, and they don't. Then they haven't been. And I've seen, you know, I've seen how intense his security is. It's pretty. He's got three people on 24 hours a day. That would cost a lot of money. But I think it's interesting. Mr. Harborne joined the electoral register, actually, and moved everything. He moved basically his register to the United Kingdom so that he could vote and so that he also could contribute even more money to Reform UK. So my question simply is, what is Harborne's motive here?
3: I think he obviously wants Reform UK to win the next election. He wants Nigel Farage to be the Prime Minister. And there's no such thing as a free lunch. Obviously, he'll want quite a lot in return for that. That's the way it goes. But the point is Nigel Farage, you know, personally, I'm a great admirer of his and he deserves to be admired. What he's achieved is amazing. And I think in many respects, he really does dial in to the psyche of this nation. He understands we don't want all these foreigners breaking in. We don't want the migrant crisis. We don't want this net zero insanity ruining the economy and our personal finances. He understands all that.
2: I'm not
3: sure he quite understands about fiscal jealousy. People in Britain do not like seeing people make mountains of money. He is transparently making mountains of money. I'm not criticising him for it, nor are you, but there are political realities in the optics of this.
2: Absolutely. I mean, Christopher Harborne actually gave Boris Johnson a single donation of £1 million as well. That was in 2022.
3: This guy's like the Grim Reaper.
2: Yeah,
3: don't take
2: really
3: any money
2: is.
3: From him. You'll lose your job.
2: Yeah, Chris, can I have a mil? Thanks.
3: Well, you'll get sacked afterwards, obviously.
2: Yeah. And it's the largest single donation ever made to an individual British politician. So that was, at the time, massive. And it's really interesting that Christopher Harborne kind of does get behind these political figures that he believes will be in power. And I guess just the simple question would be, and I've got a lot of time for the fact that Reform's message, as you said, is something of saving Britain.
3: Yes.
2: And if you're a wealthy person, you could get behind that and you could say, I'm nationalistic and I want my country saved. But we do need to think about where a government contract's going once someone gets into power. Who's reaping that money? Because, it shouldn't be a sort of game where it's return on investment. It should just be a gift. And I think that people who are concerned about this have valid reasons to be.
3: Yeah, exactly right. Well, let's move on now. It was Keir Starmer's last but one Prime Minister's questions today. And, of course, he was put on the rack rather astutely once again by Kemi Badenoch, who kicks him around the Commons every Wednesday. But this time it was his defence plan, which military experts and politicians are saying is woefully inadequate. Just to reiterate, John Healey, the former Defence Secretary, resigned 2 weeks ago because he went to Starmer and Rachel Reeves, the current Chancellor, and said, I need £28 billion if I'm just to maintain the basics of defence for this country. If I have any less than that, this country will be left unsafe.
2: Rachel
3: Reeves offered John Healey £10 billion. He pretty much quit on the spot. Now we've got Dan Jarvis, his successor, and it's brilliant, I got £15 billion. Mm. We require £28 billion, and we saw this idiot Starmer today talking about what a triumph this was. He is... leaving this country defenceless. That was the Mail's headline today, I think. Indefensible. Indefensible. It's true, isn't it? He is leaving us undefended. Before I get your thoughts on this, by the way, in this defence investment plan, he's left Andy Burnham to find £5 billion. Burnham only found out about this yesterday. He is fuming. He is furious. But before we get your thoughts on this, Samara, this is Kemi Badenoch ripping Starmer apart at PMQs for the penultimate time.
4: Defence of the realm, Mr. Speaker, is the first duty of government. Britain is facing a moment of danger unlike anything in our lifetimes, unlike anything that we saw even in government. We need a plan to fund our armed forces that meets this moment. They are the government for now, not for 10 years ago. And the fact is, Labour's plan is too weak, it is too little, and it is too late. If his successor doesn't want to be complicit in this failure, he should come out and condemn this plan. The money must be found, Mr. Speaker, and that money should come from cutting welfare, something these Labour MPs will not do. And if the Labour Party cannot defend our country, Mr. Speaker, what is the point of them?
3: Good question. What is the point of them generally? But General Lord Dannett, the former Chief of Military Staff in this country, the former top soldier, top military man in the country, he's written in the Mail today, this: Starmer's defence plan is woefully inadequate and the price we could all pay is unthinkable. He then asked the question, will Burnham do any better? And then he warns us ominously, our enemies are watching. He's talking about potential war against Russia. Keir Starmer has left us completely unprepared for that. I don't predict Burnham will make the situation any better, do you?
2: I actually think Burnham's got a pretty good record. I was looking at past quotes that he said, and he's got a decent record when it comes to defence. He's actually the one who, even in 2010, was pushing for NATO to have more funding and for us to increase our military spending. He also supported the war in Iraq with Tony Blair, and then he later regretted that. But he's actually a little bit more strong on this, and I think that's because he doesn't have that human rights lawyer background that Keir Starmer's been leaning on for every which decision. And it's pretty funny of Kemi to be questioning Starmer on defence when the Conservatives are the ones who actually decimated a lot of what our military was and used to be. I mean, they left Starmer. There's a clip in that in PMQs where Starmer does actually fight back in quite a spicy way, saying, you left our military with at its smallest size since the Napoleonic era. I mean, there was 70,000 soldiers that were left.
3: Yeah.
2: And
3: they
2: missed all their recruitment targets. Yeah, they underfunded it. They were constantly cutting and shifting. They completely neglected our military. So it's pretty funny of Kemi now to be all strong on that.
3: Yeah, the same as they are on the migrant crisis. The migrant crisis is the Tories' fault. That said, she does realise all this. I do think the Tories, frankly, have turned into a one-woman party. She's phenomenal. As for the rest of the Tory ranks, can you name any of them? You know, you can't, can you? I don't even know who the shadow energy secretary is. Is it Claire Katina? No, she's defence.
2: She's energy.
3: Or foreign, is
2: she's
3: she?
2: Energy.
3: Yeah, okay, whatever. You know, you can't really name them, can
2: Chris
3: you?
2: Chris Philp, no? Yeah. Anyway.
3: Chris Philp I can name, yeah, and Mel Stride. But we're professionals. I should know all of them, and I don't. And I bet you half the audience don't know any of them. So that's the problem. The Tories, a lot of people will never forgive the Tories for what they did to this country. And David Cameron led the charge, of course, because he thought, oh, we don't need defence anymore. We don't get any votes for defence. We haven't had a war for ages. Let's not spend any money. Let's let our military power deplete, shall we? And now it's depleted to almost being non-existent. It's fantastic, isn't it? Let's take a break now. Samara's going to stay here, but next up, we are going to talk to former Met Police Detective Mike Neville. This is a good one. The government has announced, you know, they're releasing all these seriously dangerous prisoners to, you know, because of our cells, our prisons are so overcrowded. The government's admitted that they have no idea how many rapists and killers will be freed under the next early release scheme. Why don't they have any idea? It's ridiculous. We'll talk to Mike about that next. Stay tuned.
0: There's always plenty in the think tank. Kevin O'Sullivan on Talk.
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11: Thirlby in North Yorkshire, the A19's blocked. Slow traffic due to an accident between Low Lane and the Avenue. Neath Port Talbot, the M4 westbound's queuing. One lane's closed due to emergency repairs at 38 at Margam. Buckinghamshire, the M25 clockwise is queuing due to an earlier spillage at junction 16 where it meets the M40. Berkshire, the M4 westbound entry slip road's blocked. Queuing traffic due to an overturned car at junction 8 to 9 at Maidenhead. I'm Samantha Dean.
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0: Just Talk with 28-day matured conversation. Across the UK, have you got the guts for talk? The home of common sense. This is Talk.
3: Welcome back. Let's go straight over to my next guest. Samara Gill's going to stay in the studio. She's locked. She's absolutely gripped by the football. Mm. We're still 1-0 down to DR Congo, Dr. Congo. I'm not watching the game, but I am being told that England are a shambles, an absolute shambles. What the hell? Come on. Raise your game. You should be better than Congo. Why are you losing to Congo? My God. Anyway, Samara's still in the studio. She doesn't give a damn. And let's go over to my next guest, Mike Neville, former Met Police detective. Welcome, Mike.
14: Yes, good evening. I'm glad I'm a rugby league fan, really. That's
3: you don't want to be watching the football. Well, I'm not, but from what I hear, it's like watching a disaster unfold before our very eyes. Right, Mike, you know we've got these early release of lots of prisoners. We think hundreds more are about to be released. This is a part of this ongoing scheme to relieve the pressure on our chronically overcrowded jails. The next wave of releases, which will happen fairly soon, will involve, because they're obviously having to release more and more serious prisoners, the next wave we know will include convicted rapists and killers who will be freed under Labour's early release scheme. So the obvious question to the government was, well, of these hundreds of prisoners you're going to release, how many of them will be rapists and killers, because we, the public, would rather like to know. Government's reply, we have no idea. They don't know how many rapists and killers they're going to be releasing. That's an abrogation of governmental duty, isn't it?
14: It's absolutely insane, Kevin, and you think the whole department must be a complete mess because, well, you know, the prison population got to 99% full before anybody noticed. And I must say that the solution to all this, David Lammy claims to be fixing the problem that the Tories left, and the Tories left a mess, but surely the way to fix this is to build more prisons. But the absolute insanity of it is that they don't know who they're releasing. Now, the police are supposed to run, for example, the sex offenders register, so people who are released from prison will be on the sex offenders register, so they should be able to check them to make sure they're up to no, you know, they're behaving and abiding by the rules. And the government will bang on all the time about we must have intelligence-led policing. Well, how can you have intelligence-led policing if the police don't know how many, you know, which burglars, robbers, thieves, rapists have been released onto the streets? And it'll be the poor officers on the front line who have to suddenly deal with a load of extra villainy released onto the street committing all sorts of crime.
3: Yeah, I mean, isn't this purely bureaucratic? They must know who they're going to release. It is estimated, this is pretty frightening, 6,000 serious criminals will be released from jails in England and Wales at the beginning of September. They must know. They should go through it now. They must know who of these 6,000 criminals are killers and rapists.
14: I know. They must be able to some dates. I know the Treasury have done away with, like, a test for who can add up and take away, but you'd expect that somebody in the Home Office could make up a Excel spreadsheet where they put people's names in, when they were sentenced, and how long they got, and then the Excel spreadsheet would work out, you know, if they're doing a half their time, when this person was due for release. But it just shows how bad, how broken Britain is, that no one knows this. Can you imagine this 50 years ago? There would have been a you know, porridge, like porridge, the prison, the governor would have known, had a book, without any computer, knowing who was going to be released on what date. But we don't seem to have those basic details right now. And we're going to end up with one of those days on the 2nd of September, where all these villains turn up with their mates in big cars.
3: Their Lamborghinis and their champagne and all that. And
14: what's the worst of it? The public are going to be put at risk, particularly women and girls, by this.
3: To get back to the basic issue, these criminals, these serious criminals, should not be being released early in the first place. When are we going to get real as a nation and realise that the solution to overcrowded jails is not to keep releasing killers and rapists, it's to build more jails?
14: Well, the problem is, Kevin, is that the political elite don't believe that criminals should be punished. They are victims of society, and they wonder how they can help them. Whereas me and you, and the vast majority, I would suggest, the viewers and listeners, think these are just utter scum, and they should be locked away in prison, and the key should be thrown away. But for 60 years, the people in power have believed that these are victims and should be allowed to, you know, get out of jail and carry on committing crime. We need to get real as a nation, but you will not get real with a Labour, particularly Labour. The Tories are just as bad. But to employ left-wingers as the government and expect that they'll do something about crime and be strict on criminals is a fool's errand.
3: It's ridiculous, and I think we must make a demand to the government right now. You're telling us, incredibly, shockingly, of the 6,000 prisoners you're going to release in September, serious, dangerous criminals, you're telling us you don't know how many of them are killers, rapists, sex offenders. Well, our demand right now is find out.
14: And what about the victims?
3: Let us know.
14: Kevin, what about the victims of these wicked and evil crimes? The people who have been victims of child grooming or rape, sexual assault. How much they feel that they don't even know if the person who inflicted this horribleness on them is going to be released. It just shows that the government is all talk. Oh, we care about victims. Rubbish. They don't care at all.
3: It's just absurd, Mike, but always good to have you on the show. Thank you very much. That's Mike Neville, former Met police detective. Samara Gill, talk reporter, presenter, is still with me. We are going to go to break now, and when we come back, we're going to return to that story of the brand new build estate in Shropshire, where nearly all of the houses are going to be given to asylum seekers. These houses are worth £250,000 each, and they're just going to be given to migrants, many of whom probably broke into this country illegally. The locals are up in arms. They say, we don't know who these people are. I heard earlier mothers phoning up to Julia Hartley Brewer's show from the local area saying they're not going to let their kids wander around. They don't know who's coming in. Shabana Mahmood has looked at the front page of the Sun newspaper yesterday. Good headline, Migrant Street. And she said, blimey, people don't like this. So she's now said, oh, don't worry, from now on, asylum seekers won't be put into new build houses, not into brand new houses. I mean, you know, a bit too late, locking the gate after the horse has bolted for the people of Shropshire, isn't it? But what's going on? Why did they get these houses in the first place? What about locals? Were they vaulted to the top of waiting lists, these foreigners, these people who broke into our country illegally, over waiting British citizens? What is going on, folks? We're going to return to that story and talk to a man leading the campaign, one of the leaders of the campaign against this. He's the local Conservative parish councillor for the area, Hodnett and Stoke-on-Turn, Councillor Mark Gilbert. Mark will join us after the break. Stay where you are.
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3: Welcome back. Well, I was just explaining, you know about this, what they call Migrant Street, this estate, brand new estate, 250,000 pound houses have been allocated to asylum seekers. And the locals are worried who's going into these houses. Also, some locals are worried or annoyed. Because they've been waiting for housing themselves for some time. Let's talk to Conservative Parish Councillor for Hodnett and Stoke-on-Turn, Councillor Mark Gilbert. Thanks for joining us, Mark.
20: No, you're welcome.
3: This is, you know, the Home Secretary has now sort of closed the gate after the horse has bolted and said, no more asylum seekers will be given brand new houses. Well, that news comes a little bit late for the people of Shropshire, doesn't it?
20: Yeah, it comes a little bit late for the people of Shropshire and other areas in around the country who've reached out to us as an area for offer us to support. The bottom line is, and we must make this very clear from the outset, this is just quite frankly a stupid place to put asylum seekers. It's in the middle of nowhere, you know. So to give you a bit of context in the area and where we are. Shropshire is an incredibly rural county. It's primarily a huge part of its income and business is farming. the location that's been chosen, you're quite right. They are lovely houses on a very nice hamlet. It's not a village. It's not a town. It isn't anything. It is in the middle of nowhere. And with that in mind, you've just got to bear in mind that we've got a situation where it's just totally wrong to put the asylum seekers there. There is no network. The bus network is absolutely appalling. There is no bus network. There's no infrastructure. There's nothing there to support them. You're basically dumping people in the middle of nowhere for the sake of taking them out of hotels.
3: Yeah, absolutely. So you've got 21 homes out of 25 new builds. So nearly all of this estate, as you say, in a very remote area, will go to asylum seekers, 83 of them altogether. We're hearing that at least one family have picked up on what you just said, Mark, and said, this is too remote. We can't live here. But what's the deal here? I mean, who bought these houses? Presumably these asylum seekers are going to have to pay rent or something. Is it the government that bought these houses, or what's the deal?
20: Yeah, so basically the Home Office would have done a contract with Serco. I would imagine you're asking a question that we're still getting answers from, but it looks like that the properties are being leased by Serco from either developer, or they bought them from the developer. So we're still waiting for Serco and the Home Office to confirm this. The reality of it is that those properties, when the parish council at Stoke-on-Turn would have looked at this as a planning application some years ago, that those properties were going to be for people either to buy. There would have been some social housing allowed on there and everything else. The big issue that the government are forgetting, and they really dug themselves a big hole here, quite frankly, is that in a rural community, when there isn't that many houses being built that are affordable for the local people to buy, you take those out of the marketplace and you prevent the local people from being able to get on the housing ladder at the very least, or even be able to rent those properties, you're quite frankly going to wind everybody up and upset people. So, and people are rightly so, they're upset. They're worried also about who's going to move in there.
3: Exactly right, Mark. That's a point. You know, I don't want to demean these people, these asylum seekers who are going to move in. Let's hope they're all decent people. But the point is that you locals in Shropshire, you don't know that. You don't know anything about these people. And asylum seekers have a sort of long track record of turning out to be rather different than what we'd hoped for.
20: Yeah, well, in society as a whole, you know, we can't always choose our neighbours, can we? And we understand that and we get that. But the problem is when you've got people coming into the UK who are, in essence, maybe jumping the ladder, which some people might see that, people are going to get upset. The most important thing to remember, and I think, and it's the message that we're desperate to get out to the government, the parish council have worked really, really hard. The MP, Mark Pritchard, has worked incredibly hard. He brought this up at PMQs 2 weeks ago. This is highlighting a bigger problem in the UK, where we're taking people out of hotels and sticking them in housing. But the Home Secretary mentioned obviously not putting asylum seekers or people coming into the UK illegally. Because there is a big difference between an asylum seeker and someone coming into the country illegally in very often ways. But the reality of it is that putting them into rural locations without any due thought or consideration, the parish council, guarantee you now, we did not get consulted.
3: Did you not? I mean, this has just been, this is the story we get all the time, Mark, that the Home Office just imposes these HMOs, military camps, hotels on local communities without once consulting them. Suddenly, local communities find they've got 500 migrants living among them. This isn't going to be that many, 83. But at the very least, I'm trying not, I don't think we should be just automatically negative about these asylum seekers, but at the very least, the local community, people like yourself, had a right to know, didn't they?
20: Oh, absolutely. You people should have the right to know what's going on their doorstep. And also, not just a right to know, but also an ability to explain to the authorities, look, somebody down in London, look at a map. Oh, let's stick a pin in it and let's go for Stoke Heath. The reality of it is, that's how it looks. It looks like they've literally stuck a pin in a map and said, well, that's a nice place. Look at those lovely houses. Out away from everywhere, that's not going to be a problem. Happy days. Yes, it is going to be a problem because the infrastructure just is not there. It's not the right place. It's a wrong decision, and it quite frankly a stupid decision. But so, we this is where we're at.
3: Yeah, so listen, this is what a Home Office spokesman said about these houses. New homes should never house asylum seekers. Earlier this year, the Home Secretary introduced robust processes to ensure new build sites like Stoke Heath, that's the area we're talking about, can never be considered again. Well, you know, why was it considered in the first place? Why was it not considered with the help of local representatives, local people like yourself? This is frankly an outrage. And in the end, what does this mean? This is basically the Home Office saying, well, we won't use new homes again, but maybe we'll use 2-year-old houses or 30-year-old houses. In the end, what's the difference? But we've been having calls from particularly mothers in the area around Stoke Heath, saying that they're really worried about their kids. You know, they're really worried about leaving their kids alone in what used to be an area where you could do this. It was a nice, rural, safe area. And they don't know anything about these people who are suddenly going to be in the middle of the community. Mm. So that's a fear as well, isn't it?
20: Yeah, and you've hit the nail on the head. Nobody knows. But the biggest issue is when people don't know what's going on, is that, bearing in mind, we're in the great age of communication. Okay. We have social media, we have news channels, we have all types of channels, including yourselves, giving information out all the time. So why is it that we seem to have authorities who are unable to communicate with the general public, with local people, with the country, about what actually in reality is going on? And we have to fight, Kevin, we're having to fight tooth and nail to get information out of people. Our MP, Mark Pritchard, at the House of Commons, you know, his work caseload will be huge, but these are all things that are taking time to deal with, because quite frankly, there is a huge problem with communication. And the communication coming from the Home Office, the Serco and a number of other agencies involved is so poor that people, of course, on social media are going to be worried. So I'm going to just address one issue.
3: Go on.
20: And I'll just finish up quite
3: please
20: quick.
3: Please do.
20: Please do. Short time.
3: Go for it.
20: The biggest concern I have, okay, is the lack of communication and the fear.
3: With you.
20: Now, we have people on this is Dutton Close in Stoke Heath.
3: Yeah.
20: Okay.
3: Yeah.
20: It's a small area. Okay. It's a lovely complex of
3: houses. Looking at it now. I'm looking at a picture of it. It looks very nice.
20: Yeah, it's lovely. They're the new houses, but over there's some houses that would have been built some time ago. There would have been prison off, because the next door is a prison.
3: Oh, is it?
20: Yeah, we'll add it. That
3: could come in handy.
20: Come in handy. And directly opposite
2: Who wants to live there anyway?
20: It's a RAF base, you know, but these are things to bear in mind, is that there's so many things about the area that just are lovely and beautiful, and you're quite right to say about £250,000 valued houses. We're very blessed. You know, I live in Shropshire, okay, and this is a beautiful county, and I urge people to come and visit because we are a friendly bunch of people. But the reality of it is it's about the misinformation that gets distributed.
3: Yeah, yeah.
20: It's about the lack of information. And that's what worries people. And you can understand any person on Dutton Close or locally along there or Warrant Road and Market Drayton and the wider field community are concerned. And that's why we, as a parish council, that's why Mark Pritchard, our MP, that's why we've all been working so incredibly hard behind the scenes. You know, parish councillors, we get paid diddly squat. We're volunteers. You know, but we're doing this because we feel passionately, because this affects us personally and it affects everybody else locally. And we are doing everything we can. And I hope over the next few days, certainly, we should have some more news that we can give out that will be more positive.
3: Well, OK, Mark, well, let's keep in touch about that. In the meantime, all the best to you and all the best to all the local people who are very worried about this. And your story is what we hear all the time from communities all over the country. Suddenly, they got HMOs, they got hotels, they got army bases in their midst, and no one told them. All of a sudden, hundreds of migrants living in their midst, no one from the Home Office told them. It is clearly policy to keep local communities in the dark, and that has to stop. So we'll keep in touch with you, Mark, and thank you very much for coming on. Councillor Mark Gilbert there, Conservative Parish Councillor for Hodnett and Stoke-on-Tern, where 21 houses of a 25-house estate, brand new, 250 grand, are going to be places for asylum seekers only. No Brits allowed. What the hell is that all about? 03444991000. And Samara Gillis still with me. And when we come back, Samara, we're going to talk about football.
2: No!
3: We are. Not England. Not England, who I believe still languish 1-0 down to Congo. Dr. Congo. But we're going to talk about the wokest football team in the league in the country. They're called Forest Green Rovers. They're owned by Green Goblin hero Dale Vince. They're very woke. They eat vegan food. Anyway, they're cancelling, they're axing the women's team to concentrate on the men's team. That's not very progressive, is it? We'll talk about that next. Stay tuned.
0: Get up to speed with the day's biggest stories. 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
11: In Thirkell B, the A19's blocked. Slow traffic due to an accident between Low Lane and the Avenue. Neath Port Talbot's, the M4 westbound's queuing. One lane's closed due to emergency repairs at 38 at Margam. In Berkshire, the M4 westbound entry slip road's blocked. Queuing traffic due to an overturned car at junction 8 to 9 at Maidenhead. And at Leighton in London, the A106 Ruckholt road's closed. Queuing traffic due to an accident between Orient Way and Oliver Road. I'm Samantha D.
23: A red light becomes a moment to breathe. 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
0: No-nonsense reaction to the day's biggest talking points across the UK, the home of common sense. This is Talk.
3: Now, Forest Green Rovers, the wokest team in all of football, British football, you know, they all live on a vegan diet. They're owned by a green warrior, Labour warhorse Dale Vince, our favourite person Anyway, very woke club. So woke, the first football club in history to have a woman managing the men's team. That's how woke they are. Trouble is, Samara, they've just axed the women's team.
2: It's ridiculous.
3: To concentrate on the men's team. That's not very woke. That's not very progressive, is it?
2: Exactly. And apparently, they weren't even failing on the pitch. They actually only lost one game all season.
3: Which I bet is better than the men's team.
2: Yeah, exactly. So it was interesting. They said the decision was driven by financial priorities and not sporting performance, and they just can't afford it. So they've decided to cut the women off. And I think that's just hypocrisy at its highest level. I mean, it's ridiculous. They also had a youth pathway that they would basically foster all these women football players, and now that's not going to happen either.
3: Now they can just sod off. They don't care anymore. They want to concentrate resources on the men's team. Now, you know, football clubs, their finances are difficult, you know, to be fair to Dale Vince and the management of that club. But given the heritage of Forest Green Rovers, I mean, literally a very green team, a very woke team. They live on a vegan diet. Given the woke heritage of this club, Forest Green Rovers, they should have thought perhaps a little bit more about the optics of axing the women to concentrate on the men.
2: It's funny when the real world kicks into this ideological claptrap. It really is. Because, I mean, most people will tell you that, unfortunately, women's football just isn't funded the same, doesn't get the same revenue because people don't attend as many matches, etc. It's just not as popular, at least in Britain. In America, it's actually very popular. They've got much more funding and resources put into their women's teams over there, so it's really a country-to-country
3: probably
2: game.
3: More popular than men's football.
2: It is. They've said that this is not a permanent ban, and apparently they will bring the women's football team back when the time is right and when it can be run sustainably.
3: Well, oh, God. Of course. We did ask Dale Vince if he'd come on to the show to talk about this. We didn't hear back from him, but he's a football fan. I think we know what Dale is probably prioritising right now, watching England, and frankly, I don't blame him. Not that it's been much of a pretty sight so far. I think it's half-time. We're still 1-0 down to Dr. Congo. That stands for the Democratic Republic of Congo. Just how democratic the Republic of Congo is up for debate, but that's another issue. But I should read out Forest Green Rovers' statement. And that is this. Forest Green Rovers will not have a women's team for the 26-27 season. We had been in discussions with Hartbury University about a partnership, but the uni made a decision that ruled out the possibility of a joint women's team. This means we'll also be stepping back from our joint involvement with Hartbury's elite training centre for girls aged 9 to 16. Our part, blah blah blah blah. this goes on for ages, you know. We're showing Forest Green the red card for axing the women's team. That's an absolute disgrace. Well, we've got another couple of minutes before we go to break, Samara. What do you make of this? The Treasury, right? The Treasury Department has axed maths tests. No more maths tests for candidates for jobs there because the numerical reasoning tests for graduate recruits on the recruitment scheme was apparently causing too many people of colour from ethnic backgrounds to fail. And so they've scrapped maths tests to get into the Treasury for reasons of diversity. So presumably that means we're going to have people in the Treasury who are useless at maths.
2: Great.
3: It's pathetic.
2: Well, hopefully they can't calculate my tax bill.
3: Well, I suppose the I suppose the Chancellor of the Exchequer's useless at math, so hey-ho.
2: Yeah, exactly.
3: If the woman at the top's bad, why shouldn't they be?
2: It doesn't make any sense. It reminds me, actually, of what happened in the United States with their DEI programs and how they kind of backfired on them. Because, for example, you know, I'm half Indian, and Indians are just statistically better at math. So why are they making it a skin colour thing? I just don't understand that.
3: In the Treasury, you need people who are good at maths.
2: It needs to be on merit. I do not understand that. Also, China, India, they're all laughing. Why are we doing this? Why are we doing this to our country? They have high, high math standards that we just don't meet in the United Kingdom or Australia and beyond in the West. And I think that we should not be dropping our standards in order to fulfil some ridiculous fantasy land.
3: This is stupid. It's again, it's quote. To diversity politics over common sense. This is the

0: Oxbridge, Oxford and Cambridge have these special diversity schemes, scholarships, bursaries, financial aid schemes available at Oxford and Cambridge to university students, prioritising their ethnicity over their socioeconomic backgrounds. This means that students of black, Asian and minority backgrounds can get these scholarships. It give them a good chance. White working class kids have been excluded from these schemes.
1: Do you know what the two highest earning households are in the United Kingdom?
0: Go on.
1: It's not white.
0: It's not mine, I'll tell you that.
1: It's actually Indian and Chinese. Those are the two highest earning households in both America and the United Kingdom. So it's we have a class problem in this country, a deeply economic one, yeah. Not an issue with colour of skins and ethnicities
0: but this
1: and
0: obsession
1: all that.
0: With
1: so we really need to stop.
0: This obsession with diversity is skewing this country, it's turning this country crazy. You know, oh, don't worry about whether or not they're qualified to do the job. If they're ethnic, give them the job. They won't be any good at it because they failed the exam. But, hey, they're from the right background, so they get the gig. This is insane, folks. Absolutely insane. Hopefully, Andy Burnham will do something about it, but I wouldn't bet the farm on it. He's a bit of a diversity type, isn't he? Smile Girl, fantastic stuff. We will be back after the break. Stay where you are.
2: Talk, news, update. On the hour, headlines.
3: England are at risk of a shock World Cup exit as they're losing 1-0 to DR Congo at half-time in Atlanta. A seventh-minute opener for the African side who also hit the post. These DR Congo fans are hopeful the game goes their way.
4: Really over the moon. I don't know how to describe the feeling. My heart is pumping.
5: We've seen in the first game we're quite defensively strong and solidified, kept out Portugal.
6: We just cross our fingers, think that everything's going to be okay for Congo.
7: So I feel like we could pull off a dirty 1-0.
3: The row over defence spending has now become an early test for the man expected to replace Keir Starmer. Conservative leader Kemi Badenoch says Andy Burnham's being left with a £5 billion funding gap and challenged the Prime Minister to say whether his successor has signed off on the plan. Political correspondent Terry Siazny says Burnham's camp have been notably quiet on the issue.
8: Today, really reluctant to be drawn on that any further, which does suggest that, you know, they are not entirely happy to be presented with this money that they are subsequently going to have to find at a future budget.
3: A man's been found guilty of the attempted murder of three children in Dublin. It was an attack in 2023 which led to widespread disorder across the Irish capital, with buses set on fire, shops looted and infrastructure damaged. Two police officers are under investigation for potential gross misconduct over the arrest of student Harry Novak as he lay dying in Southampton last year. The 18-year-old could be heard saying he couldn't breathe in body cam footage. Two people have died after a light aircraft crashed in Essex. Police say the two-seat Cessna took off from North Weald Airfield yesterday in what's been described as a short flight experience. The aircraft came down in a field in Ongar around 7 miles away. And we're still wondering if Serena Williams will be playing in the doubles at Wimbledon tomorrow. Her comeback could be over after she injured her knee in her singles match last night. That's the latest. I'm Laura Cook.
2: 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News. 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This is Talk. Opinions in Motion. Kevin O'Sullivan at Drive.
0: Welcome back. A non-football fan, Pete Barnes, a political strategist, has joined me in the studio.
9: And the only one that you could get, isn't it?
0: Yeah, don't take this wrong, but we were pretty desperate. Yeah. No. We always love to have you on this show, seriously. Mm. You must be very proud. A son of Wigan.
9: Yeah.
0: You are now a son of the town in which the government, from which the government or the country will be governed.
9: Yeah, I feel like the heir apparent, I might be the spare. I think that's my problem, though. But yes, Andy Burnham is certainly making noises. And I tell you right now, the reaction to it is very interesting because there hasn't really been a massive bounce. Not in the polls.
0: We've been talking about no bounce.
9: No really bounce. But for me, I think it's more that the bleeding stopped. I think for a little while, Labour can stabilise themselves.
10: I think you're right about that.
9: And it's also the fact that they don't have to keep defending Keir Starmer.

0: Like every day, the poor people out on the press rounds have to go, well, Keir Starmer, you know, what he meant to say was, it's the old Corbyn problem. What Jeremy meant to say was. But I do think that, you know, that Burnham is still a little lacking in the detail. He's still a little, like, without any kind of actual fiscal plans about what he actually wants to do. Yeah.
1: Light, a little light.
0: Yeah.
1: There is nothing there.
0: To be fair, he's got more than most other parties do. I will say
1: that. Well, hang on a second. What's he said? There'll be a few more mayors. Apparently, we're going to grow all our postcodes and he's going to govern from 10 Coronation Street, Wigan. That's it.
0: Well, to be fair, the north-south divide, the number 10.
1: What about the west and the east?
0: Well, you know, what about the north? They've been ignored and neglected.
1: Well,
0: That's why the west
1: and the east and the south.
0: Yes. Again, I'm not disagreeing with you.
1: Is his obsession with the north and Manchester?
0: It's to take on reform.
1: Is that a prejudice against the rest of the country?
0: No,
1: it's looking like it to me.
0: It's a political move to take down reform. Because it's a political move to take on Reform UK and the Red Wall seats.
1: Looking, you can leave that to them.
0: Yeah, that's very true. They're more than capable of taking themselves down. But that's what this is, because what he's got to try, he's got to turn this into a culture and identity argument. It's not about the economics for him. The way he'll sell this, you've already seen it in a few speeches he's given, is he's actually just going to say, well, every time they sneer at the plan, they're sneering at the North. They're sneering at you. This is Westminster yet again telling people what they should and shouldn't do, how they should live their lives. That's what he's going to run on. And it works very well, because the north-south divide is very stark, even when you look at the numbers. So realistically, people can frame it as they just care.
1: You don't know it works very well, do you? You're just saying you think it will. The north-south divide thing.
0: I know from... Yeah.
1: You don't know Andy Burnham's playing on that.
0: No, I don't. No,
1: he's trying.
0: Well, to be honest, he plays on it all the time.
1: Well, the Burnham bounce ain't coming off, is it?
0: Well, again... What do you think it was going to be? Like a 10-point jump?
1: I think that's what Labour were hoping.
0: I don't think they were. I think they were hoping that they wouldn't free fall at the next general election, like Rishi Sunak.
1: Yeah, well, give it about two weeks after he becomes Prime Minister, then they'll start free falling.
0: I don't know, actually. Because I think it'll all depend
1: growing
0: on...
1: Growing postcodes, a mayor in every town, and a new address for the Prime Minister.
0: Yes, but he's got
1: that's
0: the personal...
1: That's his vision.
0: But that's the point. It's the personal brand that pushes him over the edge. That's why he's different. That's why you can't underestimate him, because he's able to do this kind of thing. Because he's just the whole matey, isn't he? Isn't he a nice guy?
1: There's nothing to him, though.
0: But there's not been anything to any politician we've had for the last 20 years. That's part of the problem.
1: What's his idea for the migrant crisis? What's his idea for net zero? What's his idea for defence?
0: Again, I'm not disagreeing with you. I think we need to know all of this kind of stuff. But
1: well, why hasn't he told us?
0: You'll have to ask him.
1: Let's not classify him as a political colossus.
0: No, I don't think he's a colossus. I think he's a smart campaigner. I think he's a very good campaigner, but he's not a good governor. He has the same problem with all of them.
1: I don't think he's got the faintest idea what he's doing. I think
0: he should have more of an idea than he's got. But again, every time people do that, it's another vote for Andy Burnham. I'm not going to lie. Because the more people, it is perceived as a
1: down here, it is.
0: Yeah, but there's a lot more people that will vote very, very actively in the north.
1: What do you think of the east and the west and the south?
0: Well, there's more of them than
1: there are in the north.
0: Yes, but we've all glorified the Red Wall for the last 2 years, haven't we? The Red Wall this,
1: glorified
0: the Red Wall that. Yes,
1: it,
0: we have. It's deified land, working class. We raise them up to elevated status. We're no better than the left on that one.
1: Yeah.
0: But no, I do think that it'd be interesting to see who he picks, because we still don't know that. I think that's what we need to know. The Chancellor, that's an empty gap, and the markets will not like that. Being left without any answer to it, because the gap is...
1: Anyway, let's move on, leave Andy Burnham to his Smiths lyrics and his Northern obsession. Oh, a little Smiths lyric for you there. But people won't have to come down to London anymore. They can go up to Manchester. Big deal. How exciting. 10 Coronation Street, Wigan, the new address of the Prime Minister. By the way, he's only going to spend a week there.
0: He was there for three days.
1: He's going to spend a day a week up there. It's all theatre.
0: So the same as most other MPs. It's performative.
1: He's the Prime Minister.
0: Theresa May went back all the time. Rishi Sunak was in his constituency all the time. No, but this is the point, is you're comparing him to a mythical fantasy.
1: Theresa May had a House of Government in her constituency.
0: But that's not what he's talking about, putting it in the constituency. He's talking about the number 10 of the North is more of a nerve centre
1: idea. Why doesn't he put it in Yorkshire then?
0: Well, he could do. He could do.
1: Why
0: but
1: doesn't
0: he?
1: Why doesn't he?
0: But he could put it anywhere. It's not necessarily that it's of the North, therefore he has to
1: you
0: be in Manchester.
1: You think this is a good plan, do you?
0: I think it's a good campaigning plan. It's a good campaigning plan. It's not a good administration plan.
1: Well, he's not campaigning anymore.
0: He is campaigning for the next general election already. Yeah. He has started the campaign for the general election already.
1: Which he's going to lose.
0: Well, we'll wait
1: and see. I guarantee you he'll lose it. He'll lose it. He will be hated in a month. I'll guarantee you. Because he's no good. He's no good. It's just a T-shirt, you know. That's it.
0: Well,
1: let's move on from that idiot. Let's talk about the king, in a way. A delegation of Jamaicans is on its way to Britain. They are going to lodge a formal slavery reparations petition with the king, King Charles. They want billions of pounds from Britain to compensate for us running slave plantations in the Caribbean, in Jamaica, 300 years ago. Yeah. I'll tell you what they can do with their formal petition for slavery reparations. They could stick it where the sun don't shine. They're never going to get this, are they?
0: No, they're never going to get it. But the thing with this is, who's pushing them to do it? This is because of China. This is their influence in kind of destabilising the Commonwealth. If you look at other places where they've kind of removed themselves from the Commonwealth, it has been heavy Chinese investment, which has led to destabilisation of relations. It's part of the kind of messing with the geopolitical balance.
1: So why are we accepting their petition?
0: Because we're idiots. Because we're idiots. That's part of the problem. It's the blind leading the dumb, unfortunately. But I do think that we have to start realising that this isn't done because people care about the issue. It's being done for political motivations.
1: The Chinese need to get their act together because we don't really give a damn about these stupid requests for massive amounts of money for slavery 300 years ago. So if the Chinese thinks that destabilises us, it actually galvanises us to tell these chancers, no, you're not going to get a penny. Tough luck. This is the real world. Now you hop off back to Jamaica. All right. What else should we talk about? The defence plan.
0: The
1: defence plan. And now, here's... by the way, I want to pay credit to your mate Andy Burnham. he's showing a little bit more political nous than our current Prime Minister, who, of course, as is his wont, has said absolutely nothing about the disgrace of this multiple child rapist who's going to be released from jail tomorrow. And we can't deport him due to an old ancient law, which means that people who were given British citizenship from the Commonwealth, Pakistan was in the Commonwealth before 1973, cannot be deported. That law, obviously, needs to be changed. We need to kick this guy out. We get these things. When you get these situations where the whole nation is furious, Keir Starmer, with his political asinine ignorance, never reacts. He never says anything. Andy Burnham, to his credit on this, has tweeted, we need to get this monster out of the country.
0: Yeah.
1: So he is showing signs that he's hip to what the people are thinking. That said, Keir Starmer, what I want an end to. Starmer has invented this new kind of politics. I've never seen it quite so sort of stark and in your face. It's this. We're all going, John Healey wanted £28 billion to defend this nation. He told you, Starmer, by the way, Kemi Badenoch's putting this point to him today in PMQs.
0: Oh, yeah.
1: He told you. He needed £28 billion just for the basics if he was at any chance of even a semblance of defending this nation. You offered him £10 billion. You've now given Dan Jarvis £15 billion. Military leaders, Lord Dammit, former military chief of staff of this entire country, has just said this is woefully inadequate and the nation is now at risk. John Healey has said the same. Everybody knows that this defence plan has left this country open to vulnerability, particularly in the event of a war against Russia, which isn't off the cards. He stands up in PMQs and just ignores everything that everybody's saying. He knows what people around the country are saying, and this is the way he deals with very real issues, the very real concerns of the people. He stares us in the face and acts like we haven't said anything. So he just delivered this useless, pathetic defence investment plan as if it was a triumph. Oh. When Kemi Badenoch pointed out there are military leaders, half the nation, all saying, this is not good enough. The Tories let this nation down. You know, he will not confront issues that are difficult for us. I hope that Burnham will at least have the courage as a politician to accept when the people want an answer.
0: Yeah, just answer the questions. Yeah. I think it's that simple. You're a politician, you're elected, answer the question. And don't try and dance around it either. Just, if you don't know, just say you don't know. I'd rather people say that than just kind of give us a poncy little answer. But 4.7 billion, that's what we're kind of, you know, just to kind of put it into context, we're heading towards 2.7%. We need to be at 3.5% to hit NATO core targets.
1: Of GDP. Gross domestic product.
0: The fact that we are becoming a nation to work around and not with is a major problem when it comes to NATO and our position in geopolitics. You're bang on about Starmer's refusal. I call it ostrich politics. Just sticks his head in the ground and pretends nothing is around him.
1: It's very bad politics.
0: Yes,
1: the real mood of this nation, the reason he got sacked is because millions of people are constantly saying, what are you going to do about the migrant crisis? His response is, I've been a triumph in dealing with the migrant crisis. We go, what about this lunacy of net zero? Net zero is a triumph. It just won't listen to us. Yeah. If people get the feeling they're not being listened to, it's political suicide.
0: Oh, yeah. It's also big. People are screaming at him, the obvious, and then he's not listening. That infuriates people even more. Then you just might as well write your own resignation speech there and then. It's pathetic. But this has been Starmer from day one because he's not in his DNA to do any of the difficult things. He doesn't want to be disliked, yet he's somehow ended up being the most disliked Prime Minister we've ever had because he doesn't want to upset people and he's got no power. He's not had any power as Prime Minister since the 5 billion welfare vote. He's been out of office since that moment.
1: Yeah.
0: And I think it's very obvious that the backbenchers have been running amok. There's nobody in charge of number 10. It's basically a circus. Makes Boris Johnson...
1: Luckily, it'll soon be a derelict building because the government will be at 10 Coronation Street.
0: It makes Boris Johnson years somewhat look like the Happy Days situation. Yeah, well, it's rather crazy just... In terms of, like you said, this is the nation's defence. This is keeping us safe. It's rule one. You don't mess with rule one.
1: What about, he actually made a speech a couple of weeks ago, you know, the first duty of a prime minister is to keep the people safe. Well, he's failed in
0: every imaginable way.
1: Let's get this straight, folks. Whatever he wants to gaslight us with, I've been a triumph. 2-year Keir has been, you know, one long story of unmitigated success. I've sorted out the migrant crisis. Net zero is a triumph. Defence, my God, have you seen my DIP plan? It's remarkable. Whatever this guy wants to lie to us about, and everything he says in terms of his alleged success is a lie, because he's been a catastrophic failure. Here's the deal, folks. He's getting sacked. He has been sacked by his own party, who realise that he, as the least popular prime minister in British history, cannot lead them to the next election because they definitely lose. He's been sacked for being useless. Let's get that straight. But what about this £5 billion black hole in the defence spending plan that he's left Andy Burnham with?
0: We
1: learn Andy Burnham found out about that yesterday.
0: Oh.
1: He is absolutely seethingly furious.
0: Oh, yeah. He must have hit the roof, then come back down, then hit the roof again, because that's just not a small problem. That's a catastrophic disaster walking in on day one to have to deal with. Because, again, it's rule one. You don't mess with defence. And when you've got people like you've just named, the chief of the staff of the army, coming out and saying, we need this to keep us safe. It doesn't matter how much it costs. You just give them the money because they don't come out and, you know, they're not hyperbole. They don't play on, you know, outrage politics. They're serious people. And when they say things, we should listen to them. And Keir Starmer has just ignored it and then kicked it off down to Rachel Reeves, who's been probably crying all half the time because she's definitely out of a job after yesterday. But it's just mad. And also, Burnham should come forward with the defence plan, or at least something about defence. It is clearly one of the biggest issues in the nation right now. It's a geopolitical priority when we get our defences sorted. And he is very quiet on it, and I find that very disturbing.
1: Lord Downer, of course, not the only military military authority expert in the country, saying this is woefully inadequate. And it's just the way this guy, Starmer, Everybody, experts, politicians, former defence secretaries, military chiefs, saying, no, Starmer, this is not enough. This is woefully inadequate. This leaves our nation vulnerable and undefended. He'll go, this is a triumph for defence. I'm so proud that we've managed to get this. Oh, God damn it, man. Get real. I suppose we only have to put up with this for another couple of weeks.
0: Well, this is the point. This is like the longest farewell tour ever. I think Cher's a bit embarrassed by how long this has been going on. It's ridiculous. I mean, just go. At this point, just leave.
1: In the name of God.
0: Yes. But please don't become the NATO chief. Did you see that? That was a position that
1: he wanted
0: to take.
1: He's not going to get
0: it. I hope not. He can't even defend this country, we're going to put him in charge of NATO.
1: That's what I said. he's taking his failure to defend Britain onto the international stage. He's going to fail to defend all the NATO nations. Brilliant. Let's have a quick chat about Mr. Farage, shall we? Well, look, he's under fire for this £5 billion. Yeah. He should be so lucky. Yeah. His £5 million bung from Christopher Harborne, the Thailand-based British crypto billionaire. This was to help Nigel pay for his own security. He has been seriously let down by Parliament over his personal security. He should have full security. He's probably the biggest target almost in Westminster. You know, he really is. And yet they took away most of his security. That's outrageous. So he does have expenses when it comes to his personal security. But people say £5 million. That seems like a lot. And he gets very tetchy when quizzed about it. And today, as I say, the front page, it's not the only paper. They're all running this big. Is revealing that he raked in £270,000 for 12 hours work. That's £22,500 an hour as a brand ambassador for a gold bullion dealer. So £5 million from Christopher Hart, £270,000 for 12 hours work. We understand the iPaper is now revealing that he has told friends he's worried about being found guilty of allegedly breaching parliamentary rules by accepting this £5 million within 1 year of becoming an MP. He claims he didn't break the rules, but he's worried that if he fails that, there will be a by-election in his constituency of Clacton that presumably he'll re-stand in. But he's very worried about it. There is serious talk at Reform Towers now that Mr. Farage will not lead Reform UK into the general election.
0: Yeah, I think that's pretty fair, actually, to be honest, because I remember Ladbrokes, the betting shop, they had him at 50-50, staying on as leader, and that was just before the Makerfield by-election, actual polling day. This has been a long time coming, actually, because it's not just the one story, as you've just said. There's one incident, and another, and another, and eventually the asset on the ticket can become the drag on the ticket. He's done a great job to get Reform to where it is. If they want to push on, it might be worth him stepping away, but they need a kind of coronation of their own, if I'm being honest. But there's a lot of other structural things in Reform that really need to change. But on the issue of Farage himself, it's interesting that he's now started, these things are starting to come out, that he's talking to friends, and you know, he had the incident with David Bull on Channel 5, where he was talking about he needs a rest.
1: Yeah, he needs
0: to have a rest. I mean, that is not what you want to hear from a former insider.
1: A former chairman,
0: you know, it's
1: by the way, Farage sacked.
0: Oh, yes, exactly, yeah.
1: You know, I think in terms of David Bull, we're talking about a revenge being a dish best served cold. He went on to Channel 5 last week and said it's time for Nigel to take a break. He wasn't saying he should step down, but he says he
0: needs.
1: It's
0: the implication.
1: More and more people are saying that. You know, I've got all these people say, "Oh, why are you talking about this?" Well, Rachel, she writes in to say, "I know you have to talk about the £5 million issue with Farage. Of course we do.
0: Yeah.
1: We're journalists. We can't ignore this. It's on the front pages." Nigel Farage understands we have to talk about it. He was interviewed by Julia Hartley Brewer earlier this week. Julia put him on the rack to talk about this £5 million. She's not the only one to do it. The £5 million thing is a massive problem. Mm. Everybody in Reform knows it. Rachel says, I know you have to talk about the £5 million issue with Farage, but even if he gets forced to a by-election, I'm pretty certain he'd win his seat back. He's a fighter and has massive support. He does have massive support. He is a fighter. I want to keep stressing I bow to no one in my admiration for Nigel Farage. What he's done with Reform UK is phenomenal. To take that party from being a kind of also-ran outrider into the party that is polling the most popular party in the country still ahead is just astonishing. It's astonishing. But it does seem that Makerfield... I think Makerfield, the failure in Makerfield hit him hard.
2: Yeah.
1: That's two by-elections in a row Reform chose lousy candidates. Matt Goodwin in Gorton and Denton, I have massive admiration for him. Very clever guy. But he's a southern professor. To stick him into a northern working class community like Gorton and Denton was a non-starter, no hoper. And that guy, Rob Kenyon, the plumber... who stood at Makerfield, I mean, he never stood a chance. So, two bad candidates in a row. I think Makerfield, the failure in Makerfield, hit Nigel Farage hard. And there is talk, you can't avoid it, there's a lot of talk about his very future. How long will he stay in charge of Reform UK? As I said, I'm just putting this out there, it's got to be talked about. Let me know what you think. 0344 499 1000. I mean, let me ask you this. Do you think Nigel Farage should stay in charge of Reform UK, or do you think it might be better for Reform UK to move on without Nigel Farage? Let me know. 03444991000. Let's go to break. When we come back, we're going to be joined by a political commentator and former independent mayor of Middlesbrough, Andy Preston, who's in the studio. So he's not watching the football either. So Pete's going to move around. Andy will sit down. We'll be back in a moment.
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7: In Greater Manchester, the M60 clockwise partially blocked. Slow traffic due to an obstruction on the road at Junction 15 Swinton Interchange. Cambridgeshire, the A1M northbound, two lanes are closed. Queuing traffic due to an accident before Junction 15 Tollbar Way at Sawtree. In Neathport Talbot, the M4 westbound queuing, one lane's closed due to emergency repairs at 38 at Margam. Leighton in London, the A106 Ruckelt Road closed. Queuing traffic due to an accident at Orient Way. I'm Samantha Dean.
3: Argument, attitude, opinion. Have you got the guts for talk? Across the UK, the home of common sense, this is Talk.
1: Welcome back. Andy Preston is in the studio. We've got a real full crowd here. So Pete Bass, political strategist, is still with me. Andy, of course, political commentator and former independent mayor of Middlesbrough. Let's go back to what I would consider to be the most pressing story of the day. This surrounds this guy, Shabir Ahmed, 73 years old. He was sentenced in 2012 to... 22 years in prison for raping 30 children. He was a rape gang leader, up there in Rochdale, I think was his home territory. I believe at one point he actually worked for Oldham Council in Child Services.
2: No.
1: He not only raped 30 children, he taught other grooming gang members how to catch children, how to drug them, how to get them drunk, how to torture them, how to rape them. That's what this guy's like. In his trial, bizarrely, he started ripping out his own chest hair and accused the judge of being a racist. We cannot deport him. He's coming out tomorrow. Questions need to be asked. We'll discuss this in a minute about why a guy like this who got sentenced to 22 years. A lot of people would say that's not long enough for raping 30 children. I'd be among those people. But why is he only serving 14 years of it? Why is he being let out early? But anyway, he is tomorrow. And because we can't deport him due to this ancient law, he is going to be put in special accommodation. He's going to be watched by the police 24/7. He's going to have an electronic tag, but that still is not good enough because he will still be a free man who will pose a serious danger to British children. So Mahmood, Andy, the Home Secretary, Shabana Mahmood, is under intense pressure to change this law right like now. Now, Parliament, when it gets its act together, can change a law like this in about 48 hours flat. So I've been saying, if you're watching, Shabana, I know you're a big fan of the show, this isn't a request by the British people to change this law urgently. This is an absolute demand. We demand you change this law. We demand that this monster who raped 30 children is dispatched back to his home country upon his release tomorrow. Would you agree?
2: Well, there are two questions here, Kevin. First one is why on earth, why the hell is he coming out of prison? I mean, that's the most that's the fundamental one. He should be locked up forever.
1: Yeah.
2: Right.
1: Yeah. Yeah.
2: Literally forever until his dying day. The next question, though, is if there is a legal issue that prevents him, and I take it at face value that literally legally it cannot be done, we have to follow the law. Politicians, MPs, their job is to make and change laws. So it is completely within their ability to do it. Now, what I'm thinking now, out loud, is Andy Burnham was the mayor of Greater Manchester. Rochdale is within that area. So, first of all, he should have an extraordinarily focused interest on this. He's going to be the Prime Minister. He should be telling Shabana Mahmood and everybody else in that party to get the law changed urgently. He should be making a statement on this. It's in his patch.
1: To be fair, he's put out a tweet showing he has more of a political antenna than the current Prime Minister.
2: Yeah.
1: Keir Starmer on these issues just stays quiet. He never says anything.
2: Absolutely. Yeah.
1: Andy Byrne has put out a tweet saying this monster must be deported from the country.
2: Yeah.
1: So fair play to Andy. He has picked up on the mood of the nation. Let's hope that Shabana Mahmood understands the serious urgency of this situation. And as you say, Andy, we all know that if they want to, they can get their skates on and they could get this law, this stupid law, changed in about 48 hours. And they must do that, mustn't they?
2: And Kevin, it would receive no criticism or finessing or filibustering. Everybody would be behind this.
1: Yeah.
2: It would sail through.
1: Exactly right. Now, they're the nod through. I don't think this would even need a vote. If there is a vote, as I said this, if there is a vote, any of you MPs thinking of voting against it, I will be naming you on this show. And so will every newspaper, and so will every other outlet. So you have been warned. But I think it'll be, Pete, you know about procedure, that it'll be one of these nod throughs.
0: Oh, yeah. Well, like you said, if it's not nodded through, I'd like a list, and then we can print that on the front cover of every newspaper in the country. Because if you're against this, I don't understand why. There is not a logical reason to be against this. What my concern is, this is a law from 1971. What else is on the books that can prevent us from deportation? This is the point. We should go through it line by line and say, that works, that doesn't. That works, that doesn't. Until we actually do the hard yards, I don't think that a lot of this stuff is going to change. Because I look at Shabana Mahmood on the Sentencing Council. It took a right to the very last minute to stop that. We nearly had to have emergency legislation.
1: Well, look,
0: you know, it's crazy we get this point.
1: This is the point, Andy. We had lawyer and writer Luke Gittos earlier. And he said, he made a very good point. Look, this is what's happened, clearly, with this guy Shabir Ahmad, you know, a semi-human. He's, you know, he's an animal. They haven't really noticed that he's about to get out. Suddenly, it's emerged.
2: Yeah.
1: The government, the authorities should have been all over this. First of all, saying, well, why is he getting out after 14 years when he's supposed to do 22? But if he must be released, we need to deport him. There's this clause in the 1971 Immigration Act we need to change. Let's change it now. They hadn't prepared for
2: this. Actually, yes. They could have done it. They could have done this a year ago.
1: They should have known.
2: Absolutely.
1: With specific regard to this guy.
2: There must be a database, Kevin, of people who are in prison and what their expected release date is. There must be.
0: You'd think that, but if I remember rightly, they're still using pencil and paper for transportation of prisoners, and most of them, because they're that far behind in terms of digitalization. That's why that guy got released in... Do you remember? It turns out that they were still using pen and paper.
1: But he's not the only one.
0: Yeah, but no, this is what I'm saying. It's the hobby of the prison.
1: Letting prisoners out by mistake.
0: Revolving door became a literal thing, but I think this is the point, is that we're so far behind in basic competency and so far behind in having the administrative skills to know where people are all the time. You know, I'm not surprised that these things happen, but they shouldn't happen because we employ a lot of people, they're paid a lot of money, and stuff like this. It's just a story after getting.
2: And how has this come to light then? Is it something that's just
1: I think that my guess is journalists probably spotted it.
2: Up
1: there in the north, in Rochdale, around where he operated, he's a pretty notorious figure. But the government should have been hip to this. They should have done something about it. But given that they weren't, oh, big surprise, let's hope that Shabana Mahmood understands that this is not a request from the people of this country. This is a bloody demand. You better do this, otherwise there's going to be hell to pay.
2: And when does Parliament go into recess?
0: Next Thursday.
2: They could literally do it in a day.
0: You do a one-line bill, you nod it through. It's not difficult to do, but all it takes is political will and courage, so good luck with that.
2: Let's see how much they care.
1: Andy Burnham, to his credit, has tweeted and reflects the mood of the nation, get this monster out. On a general basis, what are your thoughts about Burnham? You know, I'm prepared to give him the benefit of the doubt. I hope he does a good job, but I'm not encouraged by that speech he made on Monday, which was empty, which took emptiness to a whole new level. I don't really care if he wants to govern from Wigan or Downing Street, although I think perhaps he might pay respect to that historic building and maybe just go along with what every nation on the face of the earth does. It governs the country from its capital city, but if he wants to go up north, big deal, but is that it? Few more mayors and bigger postcodes?
2: You know what, the only government that I can think of that actually had two centres and actively used them was the European Parliament, which went from Brussels to Strasbourg. I think they had some deal where they had to go there for a day every month. The whole lot, civil servants, all the assistants, all the analysts, all the helpers and strategists.
0: Cost millions.
2: but the main thing is about number 10, the North. As a Northerner, I think it is a distraction. I love the idea of doing more in the North.
1: I'm surrounded by Northerners.
0: He's so uncomfortable right now. Yeah. He doesn't know what either of us are saying.
1: it's like being killed by a collapsing red wall.
2: but what the Prime Minister has to do, he has to be on top of all of the briefs. So he has to be engaging full time with all of the ministers, the Secretary of State, the strategists, the special advisers, and the senior civil servants. He cannot do that 2-3 days a week working from home.
1: It's worse than that. I mean, a lot of people are getting this wrong. They say he wants to, you know, govern from his own sitting room. Well, that's not what he's saying. They're looking for a property that will become number 10 North.
2: Yeah.
1: So they're looking for something substantial to run the country from. But does it matter that much? You know,
2: I think it's an empty gesture.
1: It's a distraction.
2: I think it's a distraction. I think it's an empty gesture. If you really wanted to do something, hasten plans to put, say, the House of Lords or the Second Chamber, whatever it will be called in the future, I don't know, somewhere else. And I don't care whether
0: that
2: is Yorkshire, the North West, Cornwall, Birmingham, whatever. Move it out of London. But regards his speech, Kevin, I thought that it was empty. I thought he did it well, by the way. He pressed a lot of buttons. Who doesn't like...
1: England has scored.
0: You won't be able to see the gallery just
1: went...
0: Harry
1: Kane.
0: Yeah. Captain Fantastic, Harry Kane has scored.
2: Kevin, your choice has changed. Captain Fantastic.
0: Yeah. Here comes the penalty shootout. Oh, my God. Anyway, Andy, before you were so rudely interrupted.
2: I thought that the speech was technically good. Mm. He pressed lots of buttons. You've got to think who his audience was. His audience was not you or me or Peter or anyone else, apart from Labour MPs, Labour activists, Labour donors, and people in the North West and the Red Wall who used to vote Labour. And he pushed lots of buttons, talked about fairness, housing. Yeah. Who doesn't want housing? How is he going to do it is the question. That my big fear with Andy Burnham is not, because I think he's a nice guy, I think he's intelligent, I think he's a great communicator, is that he believes his own PR.
0: Yes.
2: Right? So Manchester has not thrived because of Andy Burnham. Andy,
0: but despite him,
2: yes, indeed,
0: it did well despite him being
2: Glasgow has thrived, and he wasn't involved. Yeah. Doesn't even have an elected mayor.
0: Listen, guys, I'm going to have to call a halt to this entertaining discussion because we need to go to break. I'm going to say, actually, why doesn't Pete stay as well? You can both stay. Are you all right?
8: Yeah.
0: So Pete and Andy will stay until 7 p.m. 1-1 against the Congo over there in Atlanta. We'll keep you abreast of that. So let's go to break. Back in a minute.
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0: Welcome back. I'm still with political strategist Pete Barnes and political commentator, former independent mayor of Middlesbrough, Andy Preston. It's 1-1 in Atlanta. England captain fantastic. Harry Kane has equalised. Isn't that sensational? The Congo scored in the 7th minute. What have we got left? How long? 20 minutes? 10 minutes? penalties, oh God. right, well, what do you make of this story, Andy? The government has announced, you know that in September they're going to be releasing 6,000 more prisoners. Mm-hmm. And the more they release, they do this about every 6 months now, don't they? To ease the pressure on our overcrowded prisons. The more they do this, of course, the more serious the prisoners they have to release become, because you know they've released all the shoplifters and all the white collar criminals. Yeah. So they're now up to manslaughterers, killers, rapists, serious violent criminals. Yeah. So we know that among the 6,000 that will be released in September, there's going to be significant numbers of murderers, manslaughter criminals, and rapists, sex criminals as well. Some serious people will be released. So
1: I mean, the big question there is, why don't we build more prisons? But let's talk about that in just a second. So people have said to the government, well, how many rapists and murderers among these 6,000 are you going to release? We need to know. This is a safety on the streets issue. Government turned around, oh, don't know.
2: Yeah.
1: They don't have
2: terrifying.
1: I mean, isn't that just a bureaucrat? Shouldn't they be checking? Why don't they tell us?
2: You know what? The big talk at the moment, isn't it, about defence budgets and 2.5% or 3% or 3.5%, and defending the country is the number one priority. But actually, we're focused on the external threats. The internal threats we're making worse. We're letting them out of prison. This is the most significant breach of personal safety and security I could imagine. It's more dangerous than people coming over in small boats, arguably. This is convicted, proven. You don't know who's coming on the boats. These guys that we're letting out of prison, we know who they are. They are already rapists.
1: Well,
2: they are
1: or rather, the government doesn't.
2: Yeah. Yeah, absolutely. It is astounding. It's staggering.
1: Do you know, it's why, you know, you probably know this, both of you, but it's why Rishi Sunak stacked his cards.
0: Oh, yeah.
2: I've heard that.
1: He knew that they were approaching the moment when they'd have to start releasing thousands of prisoners.
2: But there's a solution.
1: And he thought, I'll leave that to Labour.
0: Yeah,
2: but there's a solution. There's a solution. Forgive me if
1: I'm talking about
2: it, but I want to say, build more prisons. And you know what? We built Nightingale hospitals in 2 weeks, 3 weeks,
1: two or
2: was
1: three
2: it?
1: Weeks, yeah.
2: In China, they're doing it in 2 or 3 days. Now, you mentioned about shoplifters, some white-collar criminals, some habitual people who don't pay their fines are in prison. I'm not saying they shouldn't be in prison, but they could be in much lower security jails that are could be converted offices, converted warehouses, temporary buildings. Yeah, they don't need high security.
0: Yeah.
2: Move them out into the easy soft bits and keep the serious people locked up in the high security. It is really easy, but no one's had the guts to do it.
1: This is so ridiculous. You never hear anybody say build more prisons, as you say.
2: No. Yeah,
1: we're not talking about like brick by brick build a new Wormwood Scrubs or something.
2: No.
1: We're talking about potentially taking these disused air bases that they like to book asylum seekers into, army camps, etc., and sort of fortifying them a bit, putting some barbed wire fences around and turning them into prisons. Mm-hmm. It's doable in 3 weeks.
2: Absolutely.
1: It's ridiculous.
0: Yeah, it's just finding the political will to do it. That's half the problem, is they don't want to do it because the reality is a constituency does not want a prison there. So an MP is going to lobby against it. There's going to be community groups. It's going to be under judicial review. It will take forever. Unless they actually kind of pass a law to force this through, the actual building a prison...
1: Yeah, they definitely should.
0: But it's 38,000 that have been released so far under this Labour government. 38,000 people. It's absolutely extraordinary.
1: 6,000 more in September.
0: That's incredible.
1: And they don't know how many of them are rapists.
2: And as I said, quite rightly, everyone's obsessed with the small boats, the potential rapists and murders that are on there. We don't know who these people are. We do know who's been letting out of prison. They're wrong-uns.
1: Exactly right. Now, you talk about white-collar criminals. Let's deal with something slightly more prosaic, shall we? Novak Djokovic, the current fabulous tennis champion, he's calling for Wimbledon to lift the ban on three times champion Boris Becker, who of course did time in jail for tax evasion, for financial nefariousness. Now that's a white collar crime because Wimbledon rules, Lawn Tennis Association, jailbirds can't be allowed into the royal enclosure, etc., etc. Djokovic is saying, isn't it time to let Boris back into Wimbledon? Now, I'm not a great one for forgiving and forgetting when it comes to people who have committed serious crimes, but his crimes were white-collar, tax evasion. He should be let back into Wimbledon, shouldn't he?
0: Yeah.
1: What do you think?
0: I'm going to say, have you been to Wimbledon? It's like tax evader, tax evader, tax evader. You can literally point out most of them. They just didn't get caught. I don't really see what the moral grandstanding point is, trying to punish people after they've already been... He's done his time, he's paid his price and all the rest of it, so therefore stop punishing him again and again. I don't see the kind of point in beating somebody down. If we're supposed to say the system rehabilitates and it punishes and all this stuff, then once that period is ended, they should be allowed back into society like everybody else. You know, it's just bizarre to me that people have these little loopholes and these kind of rules for organisations that just don't make any sense because,
1: Andy, where do you stand?
2: I'm tougher on this than you guys. I think that Boris Becker is, he was deported. He was actually deported. He's not just
0: a
2: criminal.
0: He's a foreign criminal
2: who wasn't a British citizen. He was a foreign citizen. He committed a crime. He went to prison. And the rules are, as soon as you are released from prison, you are kicked out. So I think if we were to allow Boris in, just because Novak Djokovic wants him, we'd have to invite
1: him.
2: It's into Wimbledon. Well, but he's not allowed in the country, is he? Or is he?
0: I think he's allowed in the country. But I don't think he's allowed at Wimbledon.
2: He was physically deported.
0: By the way,
2: he's a terrible commentator. He was dreadful. Yeah.
0: Do you not find it funny that he was the one we could deport?
1: Well, you know, the first rule of life is never trust anyone called Boris. let me just read a few texts out, and then we'll go to a break. This is from Dave. He says, I do not care about Nigel making a few quid. Then he asked me, have I joined Restore or something? No, Dave from Dent. I'm doing my job. I'm a journalist. It's all over the front pages. And it's causing a lot of trouble. Everybody knows it. Reform are in some form of disarray over this. So don't kid yourself that this is not a serious issue. That's why we're talking about it. This is from Sue. Got a lot of messages. I dedicated this show to football haters everywhere.
2: Fair enough.
1: Sue Healy says, I'd rather watch paint dry than endure a football match. I absolutely detest the way that they spit on the ground and I'll jump on top of and then jump on top of each other once their team scores a goal. Sue, okay. We're 2-1 up, thank God, no penalties. Harry Kane, Captain Fantastic, has done it again. We've just about scraped through. Let's hope so, anyway. What we got here? I did that one before. This is from a far-right socialist. Was that me? I pride myself in not being able to name a single England player or their manager. Their manager's not English. Angie says, I'm sticking with you, kid. Kev, I hate footy. Had to watch it for 16 years with my ex, along with Harry Potter, Star Wars and Formula One. Loving you, Angie. Harry Potter, what is that all about? I'm sticking around until after Cardi P's show. Okay, let's take a break. Andy Preston, thank you so much. Brilliant contribution. You're going to leave us. Pete will stay here. We'll take a couple of calls after the break. Still 10 minutes to go. 2-1 up to England in Atlanta. Looks like we're just about going to do it. Thank God for that. Thank you very much, Andy. Back in a mo, folks.
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4: In Thirlby, North Yorkshire, the A19's blocked. Congestion due to an accident between Low Lane and the Avenue. Boston in Lincolnshire, the A16 Spalding Road's closed. Slow traffic due to level crossing failure between Redstone Road and Bedford Place. Cambridgeshire, the A1M northbound, two lanes closed. Queuing traffic due to an accident before 15 at Saltry. In Leighton in London, the A106 Ruckelt Road's closed. Queuing traffic due to an accident between Orient Way and Oliver Road. I'm Samantha Dean.
3: Turn on, tune in, speak out. A double dose of reality across the UK, the home of common sense. This is Talk.
1: Here's a text from Nick from Who? H-O-O. Is that a place? Anyway, Nick has sent me a WhatsApp message. You absolute superstar. Thank you very much, Nick. I hate football. I get seriously wound up by the assumption that because I'm a bloke, that I'm automatically a football fan. Well, I'm not. And if I were Prime Minister, I would ban it. Anecdote, I was negotiating a satellite package and the lady on the phone kept getting a different price that I had worked out. Eventually, I discovered that she was automatically adding the sports package. Why, I asked. Well, because you are a man.
5: Wow.
1: You must be interested in sport. Nope. Nasty, sweaty people go away. There you go, Nick. This show is just for you.
5: There you go. Casual sexism.
1: Yeah, we're 2-1 up, by the way, against Congo in Atlanta, so that's rather good World Cup news. Let's. Pete Barnes, political strategist, is still with me for the last few minutes. Peter Cardwell will be in a little while to let you know what he's got lined up for you from 7 p.m. until 10 p.m. But in the meantime, let's talk to our favourite caller. She is Georgina in London. Hi, Georgina.
6: Hello, Kevin. How are you? Hello, Peter.
5: Hello, Georgina. It's been a while.
6: Hello. How are you, my darling?
5: I'm fine,
6: you
5: thank
6: remind
5: you.
6: Me of my son. You do. Anyway, I'm really.
1: God, blimey.
5: I'm so sorry.
1: You must be very disappointed in your son, Georgina.
6: Bless your heart. I'm ringing up about Comrade Andy Burnham. To me, he seems like a bit of a TV reality star, a self-appointed runner to be the next Prime Minister. He's all gob and no content.
1: A bit more than a runner now, Georgina. July the 20th, he's in the driving seat.
6: Well, I'll be keeping a very sharp eye on that. And even before he's bagged the top job, Kevin, without us being asked, might I say, he's already flip-flopped on several of his policies.
1: Oh, yeah.
6: And he's got no mandate. He's banking on his likability vote. He's a northerner with long eyelashes and wears a T-shirt to be one of the boys. He wants to be hip. But I can assure you he won't be shooting from the hip if he did become Labour leader, and he would give Starmer a run for his money for his left-wing socialism. We don't want another unelected Prime Minister, Kevin. We demand our democratic vote. And if Andy Burnham is the so-called man of the people, he wouldn't deny us that. He needs to listen to the electorate and give the people what they want. Tell Starmer to call a general election. I mean, I listened.
1: Well, it'd be, Starmer wouldn't do it. It's incumbent upon Burnham to do it. I suspect, I'm with you, by the way. I mean, he should call it for the sake of British democracy. He hasn't got a mandate from the people. He hasn't even got a mandate from his own MPs. But he's going to waltz into number 10 Downing Street, or rather number 10 Coronation Street in Wigan, and run the country, which is extraordinary. But we're not going to get that general election, Georgina, because turkeys don't vote for Christmas. He would lose at least 100 seats, put a load of his backbenchers out of work.
6: Well, the thing is, I listened to his speech, which was a lot of come-by-yar, lefty-lovey dribble, which did not address any of the political crises that our country's experiencing right now.
1: Absolutely.
6: We know nothing about Burnham's political stance, Kevin. We don't know anything about what his intentions are. We don't know any of his views on the growth of our economy. What's he going to do about that? How will he address the migrant crisis? How will he address the grossly inflated welfare bill or the ridiculously high foreign aid budget? What was his stance on our depleted military infrastructure? Or what's he going to do about the defence of our nation? We don't know his thoughts on digital ID or his thoughts on taking us back into the EU.
1: Exactly right, Georgina. He's an empty vessel so far. Let's hope he gets better. But so far, it's just waffle. Bigger postcodes, and he's going to move to a new address. Great. Georgina, what a great way to finish the show, as always. Thank you so much for an excellent call. Georgina in London there. there. Big thanks to Pete Barnes, who's been with me throughout most of this match. And Peter Carbon is in the studio. We're 2-1 up, Pete.
7: Speaking of waffle and empty vessels, here's Peter Carbon.
1: Yeah, exactly. Right.
7: Yes.
1: You said it.
0: Yeah. We didn't correct him.
7: No. We are two. Well, we, you, English people, are 2-1 up.
0: Oh, no. Here we go.
1: A little bit of regional racism there.
7: Racism? What point to point?
1: Yeah, you mean racist against the English.
7: I'm not from England. I wish you well. Yes, I mean, there isn't really no better person you want for your post-match analysis than me. Yeah. So we'll be looking into what has happened in the match, of course.
1: I'll tell you what we should do for the next England World Cup. We should put you in a studio with my wife, Henrietta, to do the commentary. My wife's not even quite aware what shape of football is.
7: I did once meet someone who didn't know that Gordon Brown was the Prime Minister when he was the Prime Minister, so that wasn't...
1: I was on a TV show when Cameron was the Prime Minister.

0: that we have a defensive best.
1: Will these people stop
0: marvellous?
1: This?
0: Isn't it wonderful? Also, the man fined £1,000 for leaving a cardboard box next to a bin, and why white working class students are excluded from diversity schemes in Oxford and Cambridge.
1: Yeah, there you go. So it sounds like a great show. Stay with Pete all the way till 10 o'clock. In the meantime, big thanks to Pete Barnes, political strategist, Samara Gill, who's with me, Andy Preston, for getting us through this show when everybody's watching the World Cup, but not everybody, because we've got some good football haters getting in touch. Now, in the meantime, stick with Peter. I'll be back tomorrow for another edition of Drive at 4 p.m. and I fully expect you to be there.
2: 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News. Update. On the hour. Headlines.
3: Captain Harry Kane pulled England level against DR Congo before delivering again when the Three Lions needed him most. They came back from being 1-0 down at half-time to leading 2-1. The winner plays Mexico next. Kane is now level with Pelé for goals scored at the World Cup. It's understood the case against suspended Labour MP Dan Norris has been sent to the CPS for a charging decision. He faces multiple allegations of serious sexual offences, including rape, dated between 2000 and in the 2020s, which he's always denied. Labour confirmed he was suspended immediately upon hearing of his arrest. The row over defence spending has now become an early test for the man expected to replace Keir Starmer. Conservative leader Kemi Badenoch says Andy Burnham is being left with a £5 billion funding gap and challenged the Prime Minister to say whether his successor has signed off on the plan. Political correspondent Terry Stiasny says Burnham camps have been notably quiet on the issue.
4: Today, really reluctant to be drawn on that any further, which does suggest that, you know, they are not entirely happy to be presented with this money that they are subsequently going to have to find at a future budget.
3: Donald Trump's insisted he has nothing to do with his personal finances after it emerged he earned £1 billion from his family's crypto ventures. The figures were revealed in the US president's annual financial disclosures. Mr. Trump claims everyone's profiting because the stock market is up.
5: I think it's called the blind account, but they take it. And I never speak to any of the people that run the money, but they're at big institutions and they invest in whatever they invest.
3: And two people have unfurled a banner about the power of love from the top of the Empire State Building's antenna in New York. They scaled the 102 stories to balance on a narrow ledge where they appeared to kiss and take selfies. Police have told locals in New York City to expect road closures and emergency activity around the building for the rest of the day. That's your latest. I'm Laura Cook.
2: 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This is Talk. Full Thrust, Fact and Foresight, The Evening Exchange with Peter Cardwell.
0: A very good evening. Welcome to the Evening Exchange. And boy, am I relieved the football match is over, because if there was extra time, it would mean that fewer people would be watching and listening to this programme. England have won 2-1 against the Democratic Republic of Congo. We'll be going through that match in just a second to get the highlights. And we will, of course, be talking about the much more serious issue of Henry Novak's arresting officers who have certainly been investigated for gross misconduct. That's a very, very serious thing after the dreadful stabbing and then death of Henry Novak. We'll talk about that. We'll talk about Rachel Reeves and the Defence Investment Plan. She says it's all possible due to her and her brilliant fiscal rules and her wonderful management of the economy. What do you think? Should we be grateful to Rachel Reeves for this Defence Investment Plan? We're also going to be talking about Nigel Farage and the gold, £22,500 an hour to advertise gold. Do you care? Is that all right? Is that fine? If someone offered you £22,500 an hour to advertise gold, would that be all right? The £5 million donation is still something which is controversial. What do you think about that? 0344 499 1000. So much to discuss, including the man who was fined £1,000 for leaving a cardboard box beside a bin. Yes, really. And why migrants are coming to this country illegally, then they have children, and then they say, you can't deport me because I have a right to a family life under Article 8 of, guess what? the European Convention on Human Rights. Yes, really. So much to discuss, as well as white working class students excluded from diversity schemes at Oxford and Cambridge. Why do our top universities not want white working class people? Are they the forgotten minority? Maybe you feel you're part of it yourself.

0: 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You can text me at 7222 with the word talk in your text. You can tweet me at TalkTV, follow me at Peter Cardwell. You can send me a WhatsApp text message. You can send me a WhatsApp voice message, voice note, send them through. Or you can give me a ring on 0344-499-1000. That's the main number. Lots to discuss this evening between now and 10. So stay with us here on Talk. Well, let's talk a little bit about the football, because it is obviously very significant that England have won their match. They're through now to the final 16. They will face Mexico in Mexico, and that is something which is going to be very, very tricky for them, no doubt. The altitude, but also the home crowd there. Tim Vickery is a football journalist. He's in Rio de Janeiro in Brazil. And thank you very much for joining us. Did you enjoy the match?
1: I did, yes. And luckily, I'm not one of those gung-ho supporters. My first World Cups, Pete, England didn't even qualify. So I learned to love the World Cup without England being in it. If I was an absolute die-hard supporter, I think I'd be consulting the cardiologist at the moment.
0: tell us about the highs and lows of the match. They were 1-0 down, then they equalised, then they got the clincher. So just talk us through for people who are maybe have just watched it or maybe have missed it but want a little bit of an upsum of what happened. Just talk us through.
1: Or people who are still trying to process everything.
0: Well, indeed, that as well, yeah.
1: Indeed, yes. DR Congo came out very hot, which no one had expected. Everyone had expected them to park a fleet of buses and say to England, come on and break us down. Instead of which, full of swagger and style, DR Congo came out and scored early. And England seemed really rocked by this for a while. Towards the end of the first half, they started putting on the pressure, turning the screw, putting on the pressure. And the DR Congo goalkeeper saved everything that was thrown at him. We're going into the second half and you're thinking, it's going to be one of those days when the ball doesn't go in, isn't it? It's going to be one of those days because England were attacking, occasionally looking vulnerable to the quick break from the Africans. But in the last 20 minutes, it all happened for England. And it was that man, Harry Kane. This England side, I think, they have two absolutely top-class players. If England are going to do anything in the World Cup and what comes ahead is much more difficult than what they've just left behind, then these two players have to turn up game after game after game. And they both turned up today. One is Jude Bellingham. Could have scored three or four even in the first half. It was a one-on-one duel between him and Mpenzi in the DR Congo goal. And the other, of course, is Harry Kane. Now, I well remember, as a Tottenham fan myself, when people in Tottenham, when he was first starting, didn't give anything for him. He was dismissed as the Thursday night centre forward, the one that you bring out for the Europa League at a time when that was considered a bit small for Tottenham Hotspur. Seems a long time ago now. Look at him now. On and on he goes. And he came up big with two goals in the last 20 minutes. The first, a header back across the goal from Anthony Gordon, who came on very well as a substitute. The second is an absolute cracker. The second, it deserves a plaque. Someone should do a painting. Because the second goal is Kane's art, in a nutshell, of making the difficult look extremely simple. He receives a pass from Anthony Gordon. He doesn't seem to have the angle, but he just gets the ball away from the defender and whips his foot around it on the turn and puts it in the top corner, almost as if he's just picked it up and put it in there with his hand. It's an extraordinary goal, a goal well worthy of winning a very, very dramatic game.
0: It was dramatic, many people saying England should have won it comfortably, and I wonder whether the confidence ahead of the next round will actually be set back, even though it is a victory.
1: Not really, I think. I think there's the huge relief of getting over this, and the way they got over this with the big players turning up, I think will serve them in reasonably good stead. But what comes ahead? First, it's Mexico. You mentioned it. And Mexico are flying. It's at the altitude of Mexico City. Let us assume, and this is a very dangerous assumption, that England get past that. It's probably, almost certainly, Brazil in the quarterfinal. And let us assume, and that is an even bigger assumption, that England get past that one. Then it would be, most likely, Argentina in the semi-final. Now, I put it to you, Pete, that to get past those three American teams in the Americas,
0: yes,
1: would be the greatest achievement in the history of the England national team, even bigger than winning the World Cup on home soil all those years ago.
0: In talking about Mexico City, the Azteca Stadium is more than 7,000 feet above sea level. Mexico on home soil as well. This is going to be very tough even before the starting whistle is blown.
1: Yeah, if you're not acclimatized, you don't have the same amount of oxygen in your lungs. It affects different people in different ways. But it's very, very difficult to play your normal game, to run as much as you'd like to run. You will have to adapt. Thomas Tuchel will have to adapt his plan to the conditions. I'm sure he's thought about this because this was always on the cards. It's also difficult for the goalkeeper, even though he doesn't have to do a great deal of running, because the ball flies in the rarefied air. It's on you before it would normally be. And Jordan Pickford, who didn't exactly cover himself in glory with a goal that Congo scored early in this game, he is in for another very, very stiff test. It could even be in a few days' time that England might regret saving themselves against Congo, because now they have to climb a mountain, both literally and metaphorically.
0: And Harry Kane, you mentioned there, he now overtakes the World Cup scoring record of Pelé, the Brazil legend. Is he England's greatest ever player, in your estimation?
1: He's the greatest ever goal scorer, I think, and he's right up there. I think as greatest ever player, there might be a few other candidates in different positions. Bobby Moore, Bobby Charlton, maybe even Paul Gascoigne. Coming up, Jude Bellingham, because he's an extraordinary talent. But you've got to be very, very happy from an England point of view that you've got Harry Kane, because he makes the difficult look easy. And I can see that there's a real party going on in Atlanta, Georgia tonight. I'm sure there's a real party going on in the streets around you, Pete. Makes me regret that I'm so far from home.
0: Never mind the streets, the office near me, talks border down the corridor and there, cock-a-hoop. Listen, thank you very, very much indeed for that. That's Tim Vickery there, who is a football journalist in Rio de Janeiro, and will be watching, as so many people will, England in the final 16. They will be against Mexico in Mexico City. Keir Starmer has just tweeted it might actually be coming home. Well, we know, of course, he's going home in a couple of weeks' time when he vacates number 10. We will talk about him and Rachel Reeves and everything that's happening with him. Margaret in Birmingham is delighted that the football has gone the way it has. She says, wow, they sing Take Me Home, Country Roads at the match. A few minutes later, they score. How good was that? Says Margaret, who enjoyed the football and is a big John Denver fan as well. Thanks to everybody who's been in touch, who's clearly enjoyed the football, and of course, their England progress, and good for them, and well done them. Lots more to discuss. We'll be on the debate desk in just a second. There's so many news stories to talk about. Starmer's defence and investment plan. Reeves says don't borrow to fill it. She says the reason there's any money is all down to her and her brilliance as Chancellor. I wonder if you agree with that. Also, Henry Novak's arresting officers are under investigation for gross misconduct. So much to discuss after a reasonably lively Prime Minister's questions as well. Lots to discuss, and I want to hear what you have to say. 0344 499 1000. Stay with us.
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11: Good evening. Long delays in Cambridgeshire on the A1M. That four-lane stretch is down to two lanes northbound just before Junction 15. So that's partway between Huntingdon and Peterborough. It's at the scene of an accident. East London at Leighton, the Rockholt Road is closed off Oliver Road following an accident. And on London Underground, the Northern Line can't run High Barnet to Finchley Central with severe delays out to Mill Hill East and Camden Town due to a fire alert at West Finchley. I'm Johnny Ratner.
10: 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Facing up to the facts. This is Talk.
0: Well, thank you, everybody who has been in touch, not least on the Nigel Farage story about the £22,500 an hour that he has been given to advertise gold bullion. This is something that Labour says has given him the Midas touch, but they've criticised him for it, saying that he's not focused on his day job. I mean, it was 12 hours. You can do anything for 12 hours a month or within a period and still be entirely focused on your day job. But what do you think? Do you mind about this? Do you care that Nigel Farage has received £5 million as a donation from a Thai billionaire, or do you care about this £22,500 for advertising gold? Is that something you care about? Do you think that Nigel Farage is doing a good job, a bad job? I'd be very interested to hear what you think of the Reform UK leader, especially as they're being squeezed a tiny bit in the polls. Not hugely, but they're just down a bit. They're at 24 points in the latest poll, and the Conservatives and Labour on 20 each. Rob has been in touch and says the media are just ganging up on Reform. All the media, including Talk, are left-wing antagonists and ready to jump on the right wing at the first chance, hiding behind the lie that they are not left-wing. No self-respecting left-winger would take apart their party, only the right-wingers. So I'm a left-wing antagonist, apparently. I'll accept many criticisms. I'm not sure I'm a left-wing antagonist, but there we are. Another person says, remembering today is the 110th anniversary of the beginning of the Battle of the Somme, lest we forget. Of course, we remember that, and it is a very, very significant day, and it's astonishing to think that it is so long ago and yet such a short time since that great sacrifice was made, and the incredible sacrifice and indeed effort that was put into that. The football, someone says some teams bring on a substitute and win. Labour have brought on a sub and we're all going to lose, such is life, says Mark in Selby. And on fly tipping as well, Kerry says, I wanted to let you know that I'm 100% behind the fine for leaving the cardboard box by a bin because it is fly tipping. There's a lay-by near my house and almost daily people leave a box in, then a bag, then a chair, then a mattress next to the bins. Bins in the street are litter bins, not council dumps. Anyone leaving rubbish, no matter how close it is to a bin, is breaking the law, encouraging others to fly tip and contribute to the cesspit the UK is turning into. Rant over, says Kerry. Well, what do you think of that? Because a man has been fined £1,000 for leaving a cardboard box next to a bin. 0344 499 1000. We've been talking about politics, and Prime Minister's Questions was particularly busy today. It's the penultimate one for Keir Starmer. He will be giving his final PMQs next week. I wonder if Kemi Badenoch will be saying anything nice to say cheerio to him. I doubt it very much. But we just have a little clip of what Kemi Badenoch and Keir Starmer were talking about in regard to defence and the defence investment plan. We talked a lot about this yesterday, but really interesting developments today on it too. So we're going to talk about it more on the debate desk in just a second. Let's just remind ourselves what happened at Prime Minister's Questions at lunchtime.
12: 3 weeks ago, the Defence Secretary resigned, saying, I am being forced to make decisions that would increase the risk to personnel on operations and could make the country less safe. Since that letter, the Prime Minister has only increased spending by 0.01%. We can count, the generals can count, the Kremlin can count. His plan doesn't add up. How can the Prime Minister possibly stand there and say that this is enough?
13: This is the most significant upgrade in defence spending since the 1980s. The Chief of Defence Staff has been clear that the plan accelerates the transformation we need for our armed forces. The First Sea Lord, it funds the capability we need to fight and win. The Chief Air Staff strengthens our contribution to NATO, and she must have missed that yesterday the Secretary General of NATO welcomed the plan.
0: That's the Prime Minister responding to Kemi Badenoch on the Defence Investment Plan. And this is sort of astonishing claim today from Rachel Reeves, that she says that the extra £15 billion, it's not an extra £15 billion, but she says it is, in military spending is only possible because of her fiscal rules. It's all down to her. She says the funding for this was only possible because of the changes to the fiscal rules I made 2 years ago, the same fiscal rules that have allowed us to fund Ukraine's war effort while securing £15 billion for the Defence Investment Plan. By preserving economic resilience, keeping borrowing costs down and supporting growth, they enable us to spend what is needed to secure Britain. I just think that's absolutely nonsense. But anyway, that is what the Chancellor, Rachel Reeves, is saying. Chancellor for the moment, anyway. Let's go to the debate desk. I'm delighted that Candice Holdsworth is with us and Lewis Oakley as well, political commentators both, and Lewis is a podcast host too. So thank you very much for joining us. Candice, what did you think of Prime Minister's questions today? How do you think it went? And specifically on the Defence Investment Plan, are you convinced by what Rachel Reeves is saying?
14: No, and I don't think anyone is. I think a lot of defence chiefs who were initially very positive about the sounds that Rachel Reeves was making and Keir Starmer was making, that they were going to be able to invest a lot more in defence, exactly what is needed, over time they've become more cynical that it's not going to happen. And I think Rachel Reeves herself has even been quoted as saying, even though she hasn't said it directly, that she feels like the Department of Defence is a money pit. And I do wonder if they feel like they were pushed into it and they were backed into it by pressure from the Trump admin, who initially they seem to get on very well with, and then things started to sour a little bit.
0: Pressured in what way, do you think?
14: Well, Donald Trump basically saying to NATO countries, you have to up your defence spending.
0: But that, I mean, it's certainly what people here have been saying as well. It's what defence chiefs have been saying. It's what Lord Robertson said in the review and so on.
14: And I totally agree with that, but I think that their relationship started to sour. I think what started off as a good, strong relationship, over time, they kind of became more cynical about the Trump admin. And what I've picked up from lots of people, you know, involved in Labour is, I mean, they don't even think the MAGA movement's got much left in them. So I think many of them are thinking, well, you know, do we really have to do this? Because they might not even be in power after the next election, which I personally really disagree with, because I think we are in such a volatile period of history and we do have to meet these spending commitments. I think we do, but I think their priorities are all wrong, and it's the same criticism that Kemi Badenoch made, which is welfare spending is out of control, and that's what we need to cut back on.
0: I do apologise, it's actually the anti-penultimate, great word, the anti-penultimate PMQs of Keir Starmer, because he will be there next week and the week after. The new leader of the Labour Party may well be clear on the 17th, but the 8th and the 15th, next Wednesday and the Wednesday after that, there will be PMQs, and then the new leader of the Labour Party is announced on the, well, if there's only one nominee, on the 17th. So Andy Burnham could well be Prime Minister by the 20th. By the 20th of this month, and we'll have full coverage of that, of course, on Talk. Lewis Oakley, what do you make of Rachel Reeves? Should we be really grateful to her for her amazing stewardship of the economy?
15: No, I don't think so. I'm not impressed by her, and they're both looking for a little bit of a legacy, a little bit of thing to say, oh, look, I was here and I did this. I'm not really interested in it. I would like to see some more creative thinking from people in government, to be honest, because all they're basically saying is, well, you can either borrow it or, you know, you've got to go after that benefits bill. Neither of which I think is A, going to happen, but B, comes about consequences. Like, we all attack this benefits bill all the time. What are the decisions the British public are willing to make? Like, people are not... If you are on benefits, it's not a life of luxury. Like, it is just the amount that it costs to live, which is quite high. I don't see where you're going to cut. And I know there are some people that are, oh, well, I've got acne and, you know, I've got this and blah, blah, blah. So, of course, there are some silly things, but that will take even more money to do the admin of, OK, who's deciding who needs their benefits and doesn't? What I would like to see is more creative thinking around defence. I mean, number one, drones. Drones have been a big thing with Iran, for example. Like, you know, I want to hear from the government, look, if we were ever attacked, here are the factories that would instantly overnight turn into drone-making factories and bullet-making factories. That's how we would do it. You know, we know that, you know, in the First World War, the Second World War, a lot of ships are repurposed. Okay, which cruise ships will you repurpose? And how long will it take? And what will you arm them with? Like, just things like that, where it's like, look, if you don't have the money, fine, but give me some creative ideas of how, look, but if it really got bad, here's how we would actually repurpose things and, you know, and even stuff like, you know, we don't have enough soldiers. Okay, well, why don't you do something where you say, look, if you do national service for 2 years, you can have 2 or 3 years tax-free after that. Like, make it appealing. Say to the veterans...
0: Or alternatively, money towards things like a university course or an apprenticeship.
14: Yeah, what they do in the US,
15: Say to the veterans as well. Yeah. You know, if a veteran applies for a job, you are guaranteed an interview. Make these things appeal. Do the things that you have got leeway. If you tell me you haven't got the money, fine, but don't leave it there. Come up with some creative ideas.
14: But I do think they can cut back on welfare spending because, I mean, the big spike happened after 2020 when it became easier to claim for things like anxiety and depression, and that just hasn't been rolled back. And I think a lot of forecasters have said all you need to do is take it back to pre-2020 levels.
15: How?
14: And you would have, well, I think you need to start encouraging people to go back into work.
0: Isn't the point in all of this that when it comes to making difficult decisions, you need to bring people with you? You need leadership. You need to say, we're making this difficult decision, taking some money away from this, putting some money into this because of these reasons, because there is a major, major threat to the country from Russia, from China, from various, from Iran, from various other places. Isn't it explaining, storytelling, telling people, rather than 11 months behind the scenes, fighting like rats in a sack between the Treasury and the Ministry of Defence? Instead, what you need is someone to actually say to the voters, saying to taxpayers, you may think this isn't the right thing, but here is the right way, and here's why.
14: Yeah, I just don't think they believe in it. That's why. That was the point, like what I tried to say earlier. I think if they really believed it, they would find a way to tell people about it, but they just don't. And I think that there's huge scepticism, actually, about this increase in defence spending. I think maybe not so much with someone like John Healey. I think that he has a more traditional Labour mindset, but I feel like the backbenchers in particular, that's just not where they are. They can't go there. Their minds just are not there.
15: Defence is always a tricky one, though. And let's not forget, you know, as pointed out today by Keir Starmer and PMQs, you know, the Tories didn't do much better.
14: No, they didn't.
15: So let's not pretend it is just a Labour problem. This all just happened in the last 2 years. This has been going on for a while. I do think, though, there are a lot of people out there that will say, well, look, we've got nukes, you know, we're part of NATO. That's something that other countries maybe don't have and actually feel like, you know, are people really going to come and have a go? I actually think we really need to be talking more about cyber warfare. Mm-hmm. I think we need to be thinking about, what if the internet goes down for 4 months? Have we got a plan for how we run society if that happens?
14: Well, yeah, so I think that is something we are quite aware of, grey warfare. And that's something that Russia really specialises in, and it's something they've been doing a lot of. I mean, we all know that they go on social media, that they're going to attack infrastructure, digital networks. But you look at what happened in Iran. They were building missiles. They were building military capability that some people felt could possibly reach Europe. And we have no missile defense systems. Mm. And I just think that we've been living in la-la land. Like, you know, that everything is the peace dividend, as they say. You know, when everything was so peaceful and everything was fine and you could negotiate. But actually, you do get these regimes around the world which lie, which are bad actors, and which they will go and develop long-range missiles and they will exploit your weaknesses. And
0: absolutely.
14: It's such an issue.
0: Do you think we should have any thanks? Should we be grateful to Rachel Reeves? I mean, she's taking the credit for this and she's saying, oh, it's all marvellous. What she hasn't mentioned, of course, is that Andy Burnham apparently wasn't told. It's it's in all the paper, a lot of the papers today, Guardian and Times and so on, that he just wasn't told about this 4.7 billion that he's got to find down the back of the sofa.
14: But, you know, I don't think that Andy Burnham, the incoming admin, I don't think they were prepared. I mean, it just doesn't sound like they knew what they were doing. I mean, this is, like I said, this is a time of crisis. They challenged a sitting PM and they asked, could they possibly have a 3-month handover?
0: Yes.
14: And Keir Starmer and Rachel Reeves were like, no. So, I mean, this is maybe even a bit of a passing shot. You never know.
15: I don't have much sympathy for him because I'm like, you know, you're coming in and you're like, oh no, I've got a problem. There's 5 billion I've got to find. It's like, that's the job.
14: Yes,
15: like, what if there's another pandemic? What if we do go to war? You can't just come in and be like, oh, there's a problem I need to solve. That is literally what you're being paid to do.
0: Surely if Andy Burnham had some say in this or some be brought in some way, Keir Starmer saying, like, let's be adults about this, you're going to take over from me, this is a big thing, do you want to do it or do you not? Instead, he's hamstrung by it. If Andy Burnham says on day one, actually, I don't want to do this, or we can't find the money, or actually, we don't have the 4.7 billion that we need to find, well, then that immediately becomes the whole story of his premiership. It seems, I mean, I have very little sympathy for either Keir Starmer or Andy Burnham, but isn't it a little bit vindictive?
15: Yeah, I mean, that's politics, right? I wish it wasn't. You know, I wish we could put the best interests of the country first and all help each other and cross the aisle and do what's best, but that is just not the reality,
0: is it? We won't be singing Kumbaya together to any time soon. Dawn in Chelmsford has sent an absolutely lovely message and says, good evening, Peter. I'm so relieved the England match didn't clash with your show. It would have been a difficult viewing choice. So I appreciate that, Dawn. Appreciate your loyalty. And we actually had one of our most loyal viewers, Carol in Liverpool, who was distracted a little bit, shall we say, by Novak Djokovic the other night. But I think she maybe watched back on catch-up, which, of course, you can do. Dave says, good evening. £1,000 for putting a cardboard box next to a bin. Absolutely ridiculous. I've often put cardboard next to my bin when I've received large items that won't fit in the bin, and I'm happy to say my bin men always use common sense and take everything. Paul says, I'm not worried about the money Nigel Farage was gifted or the money he earns through advertising. Everyone gets on Farage about what all the other MPs not paying stamp duty and second properties, not paying council tax. What about all the other things that are swept under the carpet, says Paul. And Rob says, if any prisoner let out early commits a crime, he and the person or persons who let him out should be arrested and convicted. Persons would include the Prime Minister, politicians or anyone under a duty of care to protect the citizens of the country. The person's sentence should be significantly longer than the offender and harsher, e.g. hard labour and even the death penalty if the offender murders. Those who let dangerous criminals out prematurely should be held fully responsible for their actions and feel the wrath of society. Rob, I totally understand your sentiment. I don't think you're being realistic. I do think that our prisons are overflowing. We need to deal with this as a problem. It's a huge issue. I also just do not agree with the death penalty. I don't think it is in any way a deterrent, and I'm very, very happy to debate that with you. If you want to give me a ring on this or indeed any other issue, you or anyone else out there watching or listening, whatever you want to talk about, whether it's defence, whether it's football, although I may not quite be your man for that, or indeed what Rob is saying there, 0344 499 1000. We'll be back on the debate desk in a second. We'll talk about Nigel Farage, actually. We'll talk about that money, and I'd be very interested in your opinion. Stay with us here on Talk.
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0: Well, the leader of Reform UK, Nigel Farage, has earned £270,000 for advertising gold bullion. That's the single biggest payment he's registered since becoming a Member of Parliament. In the list of MPs' interests, he declared the payment from Direct Bullion, that's the name of the company, was for work amounting to an estimated 4 hours a month across a three-month period. Labour chairwoman Anna Turley said, Nigel Farage clearly has the Midas touch, haha, when it comes to lining his pockets instead of doing his day job. I'm not sure doing something 4 hours a month is not doing your day job, but there we are. A spokesman for Farage said, As has previously been reported and declared, Nigel Farage is a brand ambassador for Direct Billion. He's previously registered payments for the company, including one of £91,200 in February 2025 and another of £135,000 in November 2025. There's sort of growing, well, there are questions, certainly, that he got a little bit tetchy about, it must be said, during a round of interviews last week. An undeclared £5 million gift that he'd received from a cryptocurrency investor, a billionaire, Christopher Harbour. Now, that is subject to a parliamentary standards inquiry. Nigel Farage says he's done absolutely nothing wrong. The money was given in good faith, and it was given when he wasn't an MP. There are some rules around within a year of becoming an MP, you should declare things that can be material. He says that it wasn't material, and the Parliamentary Standards Commissioner continues to investigate. So the question is, do you care? Is this relevant? MPs earn money all over the place. They earn money outside various things. There's a register of interests for MPs and indeed for journalists as well. And Nigel Farage has earned £22,500 an hour for this service that he is offering, for these advertisements for Direct Billion. We're on the debate desk with Candice and indeed with Lewis Oakley. Lewis, what do you make of this?
15: This is a very tricky one for me. I have to think, well, what would be the flip of it, right? And so the flip of it is saying no second jobs. And to me, if you say no second jobs, then we get a lower calibre of politicians.
0: I think a lot of it is just jealousy. I think it's a lot of people being really jealous. If someone offered me £22,500 an hour to do not quite anything, but basically, you know, to advertise something, yep, you're going to say yes. And the fact is that Nigel Farage is a very famous person and he can be very influential, and clearly he's earning that money back. I mean, if an MP does anything beyond their job as an MP, which many of them do, well, are they in any position to criticise?
15: Yeah, but it's tricky though, because Farage is almost in a league of his own, right? Because if the shoe were on the other foot and someone came to public attention because they were an MP, then it's kind of like you would be a little bit more like, hold on, you're supposed to be doing your job. You've used this to get fame and now you're getting endorsements. Whereas I do appreciate that Farage, even though, you know, he was obviously in the European Parliament before, he has sort of become known before becoming an actual MP. So it is slightly different. But I do, I have more of an issue when people are getting, like, all of the COVID contracts and those kind of things. That's where I really draw the line. But someone being endorsed to do something outside of it, it's probably fine, but only because the flip of it is that you say no second jobs. If you say no second jobs, you get a lower calibre of politicians.
0: And you've probably got to pay them more. Candice, yeah, what do you think?
14: Look, I think the scrutiny is just going to get ever more, it's going to get stronger the closer we get to an election, the more that they rise in the polls.
0: But he's had so much scrutiny for such a long period of time. I mean, two major biographies, Lord Ashcroft wrote a biography about him out recently. We've had Michael Crick writing a very good biography of Farage as well. He's had a lot of this scrutiny. What is it, do you think, about the 5 million and then this now as well that is perhaps sticking in some people's craw?
14: It just seems to be a line of attack with politicians that are also quite, who are personally quite wealthy. I mean, you're seeing it with Trump in the US as well. I mean, I think there was a headline just the other day that came out that he's made about $1 billion in crypto. And people don't like it. People think there's too much of an overlap between these crypto billionaires and politicians, because crypto is such an unregulated industry.
0: Yeah, $1.4 billion in crypto for Trump apparently as
14: yes.
0: well. So yeah,
14: I mean, others would say that there isn't a problem, mm-hmm. but I think that increasingly this is what those who are opposed to those politicians, Trump and Farage, they're going to laser focus.
0: It is interesting because I think people, certainly with Farage, he is seen as a man of the people who you'd want to go down the pub for a pint. I'd like to go out to the pub for a pint with Nigel Farage. I think he's a really interesting person. I've met him a number of times and he is a very charismatic, yep. interesting person. The point is, does that wealth then make him not as relatable? What do you think?
15: I don't think so. I haven't heard from the people I know that do like reform. I haven't heard anyone say, well, that's it. Like, I'm not voting for it. I think some of them, because he said it's for security, some of them said fine. I think with this particular story, it's like, oh, I'd love to earn that money for 12 hours work or whatever
0: well,
15: it was.
0: He says many people just say, good on you. Good for you.
15: So I don't know that it actually hurts him with his base. But what I do think is this is almost, is it death by a thousand cuts? He looks a bit tired. He looks a bit like he's had a bit of enough. And this is, even defending this, I feel like a Nigel Farage defending this a few years ago would have batted it off better. Whereas I don't know whether it's because he is potentially getting closer to power, you know, depending on what happens. that the pressure is getting to him. But I think he...
0: Do you think it's a post-Meckerfield thing as well? I don't want to do him down. I mean, he's a 24%. His party is a 24% in the polls. That's not that different from previously. But they have gone down a bit. Yeah. And we know that Restore Britain did, you know, far better than any party just starting out did in Meckerfield. Labour won that, and Reform were very, very annoyed at their performance there. I'm not sure they necessarily expected to win, but certainly the performance was lower than Nigel Farage had predicted.
14: Yes, I think a lot of people were quite shocked at the margin of the victory. They thought it would be so much closer than that. And I don't know, when I speak to people on the right, they've become a bit pessimistic lately, whereas maybe a year ago everyone was very positive. There was an insurgent right. It felt like things were moving their way. Actually, even, you know, just a month before with the council election results. But then Meckerfield happened, and it seemed to just like scramble everyone's ideas about where they thought they were. And just because I think now people are very worried that there's on the right, and what I'm saying, people on the right are very worried that there's going to be a progressive alliance. Mm. And at the next election, they're not going to be able to break through.
0: When it comes to Reform UK and sort of Farage style politics, whether it's UKIP of old, it's Brexit Party, whatever incarnation he's in, and the kind of people who think as he does on so many different issues, this is their big chance. I mean, this is it, isn't it? And if I were Nigel Farage, I would probably at least have in my head somewhere, hold on a second, why am I doing this?
15: Yeah.
0: I'm of retirement age.
15: Yeah.
0: I've got decent cash. I could just walk away. Why am I doing this?
15: Well, I think to him, it's probably a drive to change the country the direction he wants, and that's what he's always had. And he obviously had the win 10 years ago with Brexit. But this is why I personally, and I don't know the man, but just from what I see in interviews recently, I feel like the steam's coming out a little bit. And maybe that is the pressure of, oh, I'm not this outsider, you know, throwing stuff in anymore. Like, I'm actually gearing up to be the insider, and actually all of this stuff is going to be tricky, even though, you know, he would say he's got the right morals and approach to it. A lot of this stuff is not easy to change, and the pressure that's coming with it. And, you know, and I just think, you know, a Farage a couple of years ago would have had a pint and said, you know, yeah, I was paid 270,000 for this, but actually the people that looked at this gold that I had, they've all made money too, and blah, blah, blah, and that's what I want for the country. Everyone to get rich. And it hasn't done that.
0: Candice, just a final thought on this.
14: Yeah, I feel like as well, things are getting a bit darker, a bit more despairing. Politics is getting nastier. You know, there's not that same sort of like joyful rebellion that you maybe had 10 years ago when Brexit happened. The mood has shifted so much, and I can understand why politicians seem more down.
0: Very interesting thoughts on all of that. Thank you for it. Lorraine has been in touch and says, the abject hypocrisy within the media and political journalists when it comes to Nigel Farage is now verging on abuse. No other politician receives the same hounding that the media gives this man. The behaviour of The Guardian and certain talk journalists over what he may or may not have said as a schoolboy became farcical. There is a two-tier media who deliberately set out to destroy Reform, in Lorraine's opinion. Nigel Farage works tirelessly for Reform. The Greens and Polanski have many sinister issues, including anti-Semitic behaviour. Yet where is the media frenzy? Lorraine, come on. If you're watching this programme, I am down in the Greens so often on their anti-Semitism. I've done that on numerous occasions. I hope I'm not being defensive here, but just factually, I've discussed it many, many times. The public can see it. If anything happens to Nigel, then blood will be on their hands. Well, certainly we don't want anything to happen to Nigel Farage. We talked last night about the threat to his life that he put on Facebook, the assassination graffiti that is now thankfully being removed. We're just talking about his political future and the pressure he is under with all these stories about his finances. Says he has done some interviews on it, including with Julie Hartley-Brewer on this station recently, last week, and he did get a bit touchy, but there we are. Graham and Bushy says Nigel Farage is a one in a million politician, or in these days, one in 5 million. I see what you did there, Graham. Lots of other people getting in touch about various things. Ruth says, I think about the prisoners. Murderers should get life and stay in prison for their life. People that do more than three offences, they should have one hand, who steal things, should have one hand chopped off. They wouldn't do it again. Sex offenders should have their equipment chopped off. They wouldn't do it again. Ruth, I just don't think I want to live in that society, to be brutally frank. I know we talked about chemical castration previously. That was something that various people were talking about. I genuinely don't want to live in that society. I don't want to live in Saudi Arabia. I'm happy living in the civilised society that I'm in, although there are, of course, many things I would change about it. Leslie says, hello, Peter. Hello, Leslie. If Burnham wants to work out of Manchester one or two days a week, surely he should cover the cost of travel as a seat of government. government is London. The taxpayer should not be invoiced for this. And thank you to Paul for his WhatsApp. He says, I'm not bothered about the money Nigel Farage was given and the money he earns through advertising. What about all these other MPs? What about all their expenses and things being swept under the carpet? Lots to discuss on all of this. Feel free to give me a shout. Let me know your thoughts. 0344 499 1000. There's quite a lot to discuss on the debate desk, not least the Henry Novak case, because the arresting officers are under investigation for gross misconduct. Two of them will reflect on that very, very sad case and what is being said about it. We'll also be talking about South Africa, which is the land of Candace's birth, of course. White working class students excluded from Oxford University here, and a man fined £1,000 for leaving a cardboard box next to a bin. So much more coming up on the programme and on the debate desk. Stay with us.
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4: Good evening. Big problems in North Yorkshire, a few miles southeast of Thirsk, down at Thirkelby. The A19 is blocked at the scene of an accident. In Norfolk, west of Norwich, the A47 westbound is closed off the eastern roundabout, where a lorry has caught fire. And in East London at Leighton, the A106, the Ruckhold Road, that is still shut following an accident in Orient Way and Oliver Road. I'm Johnny Ratner.
10: Listen, watch, hear, see, talk. Argument, attitude, opinion. Across the UK, this is Talk.
0: Becca's been in touch and says, Reform UK, being part political party, part limited company, lost my vote. Reform bringing Nadine Dorries in, the Online Safety Act author, lost my vote. Nadeem Zahawi pushing the COVID jabs after there were questions, lost my vote, says Becca. Sue in North Yorkshire says, hi Cardi P, hi Sue. I don't really care regarding the £5 million and the fact Nigel Farage is earning extra money on top of his MP salary. There's clearly a witch hunt against him, pure jealousy and trying to bring him down. I personally don't know how he carries on with the constant personal attacks. I'm sick of it. However, it makes no difference to me in my vote. I am still voting Reform. Nat in Tel Aviv says, the cult of Nigel Farage is genuinely frightening. The man could do no wrong in some people's opinion. Well, we're talking about all of that. We're talking about lots of different other issues too. Ian says, where is this abundance of work? Companies are going extinct. Charities do not replace them. Graham says, a fantastic show as always. Thank you, Graham. This government is running this great country down at an alarming rate. It must be removed from power right now with force to save it. No, Graham. No. We want elections and we want democracy and we want a transfer of power which happens democratically. That's what we want. We don't want anything else. Alex from Cardiff says, in-person assessments wipe loads off the welfare bill. Candace is right. Before COVID, we had in-person assessments and the bill was much lower. I want to talk about something else now, which is the gross misconduct investigation into some of the officers who were arrested originally. Henry Novak, he later died from stab wounds and was murdered by an absolute scumbag called Vikram Digwa, who systematically lied about him. Some of the evidence, absolutely horrendous. He took a 5-minute video of Henry lying bleeding to death on some bins. Horrendous. Let's just have a look and remind ourselves of what happened and the lies that Vikram Digwa told. You'll hear bleeping because he uses the P word at various points.
5: He then pushed my turban off my head, yeah. Started grabbing my uncle's hair, so I'm a seat. And he started grabbing my hair, started dragging me around. Yeah. And obviously from there, then obviously an altercation happened. I saw him from there, from the get-go, from there. I saw, look, mate, you clearly are obviously drunk. I said to him, carry on with your day. He said that, and then he started just escalating the situation, calling me a and all this sort of stuff. And this isn't the first time we've had something like this happen. So me and my father, what we had done, obviously as he climbed over, my father had then come home.
0: Yeah.
5: So he was at home. My brothers then called him and said, look, this is what's happened. My dad's come rushing. He was in bed. And we put him there against the wall just to make sure everything, because then we saw he started bleeding. I've got your other... We saw that he started bleeding, so my dad just pinned him against... Not, they, like, sat him up against the wall just to see that he's okay.
0: Okay, have you called the ambulance then?
5: Yeah, we called the ambulance along with the police. Like I said, so I was literally just walking there and I've seen him. He's then barged into me.
0: Okay.
5: And I've said to him, look, clearly, mate, you're drunk. I could smell, like, you can smell the alcohol. I was like, look, mate, okay, you're drunk. Carry on with your day, innit? He's then called me and, like, you think you're a bad man. I said, yeah, I am a bad man. Then he then started recording me. Obviously, then I was just saying, like, I pushed him a little. He's then grabbed me, then started grabbing my turban, pulled my hair, started grabbing my hair, or started punching me and all this sort of stuff.
0: Okay.
5: And then
0: do you know how he's got that wound then? How's he got that wound? You said he's got blood on him. How's he got?
5: It must have been when we punched him, but he did fall over here, so he was climbing all over these bins and stuff like that. And then fell over and then landed onto that car.
0: Okay. I'm arresting you on suspicion of attempt murder, okay?
5: What?
0: Do not have to say anything. It may harm your defence. If you don't mention when questioned, something which you may later rely on in court. Anything you do, so may be given evidence. Okay, and we'll get it all sorted, all right? I'm not saying you've done anything, mate, but we need to find out what's happened, okay?
5: Mate, I've been
0: raised... I know. Lie after lie after lie after lie. Vikram Digwa was sentenced to life imprisonment for Henry's murder, minimum term of 21 years. Now, two of the police officers at the scene, there were four of them, one has left the police, the other one's not under investigation. Two of them are under investigation. We don't know whether the voice you heard of that officer, if he is under investigation, but of course it is a high probability that he is one of them. Two police officers are under investigation. Derek Campbell, who is the Director of Engagement for the IOPC, which is the Police Conduct, Independent Office of Police Conduct, said there's clear evidence that public confidence in the force may have been seriously harmed by this incident, and that is a factor we must consider when assessing the evidence. The serving of gross misconduct notices does not necessarily mean that disciplinary proceedings will follow. At the end of our investigation, we will decide whether any officer should face disciplinary proceedings. The decision to expand the investigation follows complaints from Novak's family about the force. There's certainly been lots of people, viewers and listeners to this programme, absolutely outraged by that. And it was the 21-centimetre ceremonial dagger that Vikram Digwa used, stabbing Henry Novak as he walked home from a night out, filmed him fleeing, taking close-ups of Henry lying on the ground. Absolutely dreadful. Henry Novak repeatedly told officers he had been stabbed. And, of course, there was that horrendous line back from one of the police officers who says, I don't think you have, mate. What do you make of this, Candace?
14: Yeah, I mean, the question everyone has to ask is, why did they not check? He repeatedly told them, I've been stabbed. But they seem to have totally fixed preconceived notions about what was going on. They didn't open his shirt, they didn't cut off his clothes until it was too late. I don't think we've seen the video footage of that. I think there was audio released when they finally did realize what was going on, when they finally opened his shirt and realized there was a wound there. But in those critical moments, which we all know are very important when someone's being stabbed, they just didn't listen to him. And I think in any situation, to come in with such fixed ideas about what's going on and not validating anything, that is what is going to lead to disaster. That's the scientific method, that you don't necessarily know what's going on.
0: Yeah.
14: So you check and you perform
0: tests. You believe absolutely nothing. You assume nothing. Lewis, there are so many people who are worried that essentially Vikram Digwa was believed because of his race. What do you think?
15: I think that what we need to do is ask ourselves, what needs to happen because of this? Now, obviously, we've got these two officers being investigated. Whichever way that turns out, you know, obviously, that's important. But I think the wider thing is that, okay, let this be a time for review. What has been being taught to these officers? Now, is it that there's been an overcorrection, that in times gone by, actually, they wouldn't have believed the person of colour or the gay person or whatever, so they've drummed that into them too much that now it's almost gone the other way. Like, we need to look at that.
14: Yes, we do.
15: I think that, you know, there is going to be after a thing, and I think everyone appreciates this, is like, police aren't going to get it wrong. Police aren't going to go into certain situations sometimes and maybe misread the situation because, you know, they're dealing with high-pressured situations. But I think in this one, the race has played such an issue that I think people are now really demanding change. But it really comes down to, at what speed is something going to change? Because if you've trained all these officers this way, what are you going to do? Retrain them all? Is it just that this...
0: Well, officers get training all the time. You know, maybe we can retrain them and actually say, you've got to be very aware of the fact that you can't simply accept what people are saying. Well, you've got to investigate everything. If someone says, I've been stabbed, you say, well, where have you been stabbed? Show us your stab wound. You know, believe them.
14: Yeah, I think it's really good that they want to ask the difficult questions.
0: Yes.
14: You know, what was the fact that he had been accused of being of racial assault had made them develop a negative impression of him where they didn't believe him. You know, they thought of him as just some thug who was pretending. Because I have heard people say that, you know, that, oh, they encounter people like this all the time who sort of pretend. And I'm like, okay, maybe, but you still have to check.
0: Well, you still have to deal with that in a better way as well.
14: Yes.
0: Okay, well, listen, this will certainly run and run. We will keep a very close eye on that investigation. We'll make sure we bring you any developments in any of that. 03444991000 if you have an opinion on it. Another big story today about migrants living with family can use the ECHR to fight deportation. This is crazy. So people come here illegally, they then have family, and then say, you can't deport me because I have a right to a family life and my kids are British because they live here, because they've met someone who is British. Or alternatively, they've met someone who is similarly an illegal migrant, had children, and then the children, of course, are entitled to British citizenship because they are born here. I mean, this to me seems crazy, and now the government seems to want to change it, maybe. What do you make of this story, Candice? Yeah,
14: yes, I think it's good that they're disapplying some of these laws, these endless appeals that migrants can make. And, you know, I think Robert Jenrick, when he was still in the Conservative Party, actually suggested this, that we need to start disapplying these laws. But still, I don't think it's enough. I still think the fact that you've got the ECHR, which is this unaccountable, undemocratic legal convention, which can override what the British public want, what British politicians who are elected to enact the will of the British people, they can't do it because of all these rigid legal conventions.
0: It's interesting as well with ECHR because it came in, of course, it far predates the European Union, and it came in before, you know, being gay was illegal, for example. Abortion wasn't legal when it came in. So the fact that it's this sort of shibboleth, the fact that it's this held up as this amazing thing that the ECHR is all wonderful and liberal and fabulous, doesn't quite hold water because, like all law, it develops, doesn't it?
15: Look, other countries ignore this. This just to me seems like...
0: And we have ignored the ECHR before.
14: Yes.
0: In this country,
14: yes.
0: David Cameron was told by the court, you will give votes to prisoners. He said, no, not going to do it.
14: Yeah,
15: and to me, this reeks of the EU sort of thing that politicians used to do, where they used to say, we want to be competent politicians, the EU won't let us. We want to do this, but the EU won't let us. Yeah. Now it's all the ECHR won't let us. The truth is, you don't have the will. And that is because, as much as a lot of people in this country will say, look, we want the immigration numbers down, we want people that are here illegally gone, realistically, most people, when it comes down to it, don't have the stomach for ripping dad away and deporting him and leaving mom and three kids in the UK. And then also, if dad was the only one working, who's paying for that family? So it's a tricky mess we're in. Because we'll deport the person that was working, then who's paying for the family?
14: The thing is, though, that sort of compassion can be so exploited by people
0: Of course it can.
14: People,
0: and it is.
14: Yes, because you do get people in the world who will look at that and they will think, I can manipulate you now. Mm. I know what your weaknesses are.
0: And also, if you love your kids, maybe you want them to come to the country you're deported to with you. Let's talk about the man fined £1,000 for leaving a cardboard box next to a bin. What is your thought on this, Lewis?
15: My first note was it all ends up in the sea anyway. Because the recycling, there's definitely been a lot of reports about where it all ends up. Look, I think focus on real crimes. This is what really winds British people up. It's like, I was doing the right thing. A lot of these recycling bins now, I mean, we have a family of five, and the recycling bin we have is pathetic. It's, this is not enough for five people. So you can understand people doing it, and now you get fired. I mean, it's just ridiculous. It's all about councils and a cash strap, just looking for any way to fine you for
0: anything. They're very good, aren't they, Candace, at fining? They're really efficient at that. They're really efficient using CCTV and detecting crime, as they would put it, or, you know, problems when it comes to speeding, when it comes to these things that raise money. They're very incentivised to do that. Yet we had a big discussion last night about antisocial behaviour. A load of people calling the police who just don't turn up. We had a discussion about shoplifting earlier in the week. The only time the police came to a shop in Katie Lamb MP's constituency was to say, you can't put those pictures up of those serial shoplifters because there's a breach of their GDPR rights.
14: So
0: you know,
14: true.
0: They're very good at the stuff they want to solve and the crime they want to crime or misdeeds or whatever they want to find, but when it comes to actually the big stuff, they're found wanting, the authorities are found wanting in so many different ways.
14: Yes, so true. I mean, I remember in my neighbourhood there were these kids causing problems and just like coming around to the neighbourhood, banging on people's doors, causing fights, called the police numerous times, and they were like, well, if you don't know who they are, you don't know their names, we can't do anything about it. We ended up solving it. We managed to find one of their mums on Facebook and spoke to her, and she's like, all right, I'll talk to them, and it ended and it stopped. I mean, I've heard of people tracking down their bikes through Facebook and stuff like that. It's
0: Jackie
14: so true.
0: Jackie was on last night, Jackie and Oldham, one of our regular callers, she talked about

0: Update. On the hour, headlines.
1: From the Sky News Centre at 8. England have beaten DR Congo 2-1 in Atlanta to move into the last 16 of the World Cup. That's the sound of supporters celebrating in Manchester as Harry Kane scored the winner. The captain got both goals for Thomas Tuchel's side as they fought back from 1-0 down. These fans in London are delighted.
2: Absolutely ecstatic! We got
3: what a day! Amazing! What a
4: goal! Just unbelievable. What a day. What a day to be alive. Harry Kane, what a man.
2: What a servant to England. Never gave up. Even when we didn't believe it, they did. Amazing! Amazing!
1: They face Mexico next, early on Monday. Elsewhere, a 52-year-old man has been convicted of attempting to murder three children during a knife attack in Dublin in 2023, which sparked disorder. One of Riyad Bouchaker's victims was a five-year-old girl. Some listeners might find her mum's account distressing.
5: I just ran. There were like six people around her. She was on the floor and they were trying to resuscitate her. The person responsible, they were putting him in the ambulance. One police officer, he said, they're still working on her. I said, just let them. I can't do anything. The people who needed to be with her were with her.
1: Two police officers who responded to Henry Novak's murder in Southampton last December are being investigated for potential gross misconduct. The watchdog says it'll look at whether race or religion influenced decisions. Police say a three-year-old boy who ended up in a crocodile enclosure at a zoo in Cambridgeshire faces a long road to recovery. His parents have thanked the keepers who rescued him. The Halifax brand is being scrapped. Customer accounts are changing to Lloyd's over time. And there's a new yellow heat health alert across parts of England from this weekend. It warns things like the NHS to expect high demand. It's after the hottest June on record was recorded last month. That's the latest.
0: Across the UK, on DAB+, on your smart speaker, on your smart TV, and on your side. This is Talk. Full thrust, fact and foresight. The Evening Exchange with Peter Cardwell.
6: Just gone 8 o'clock. This is The Evening Exchange. I'm Peter Cardwell. Thank you very much for your company this Wednesday evening. I hope you enjoyed the football. If you're watching it, England are through to the next 16. They'll play Mexico in Mexico City. We're talking about the big stories today, the big news stories, Henry Novak and those two officers who apparently, well, they did feel. I mean, there's just no doubt about that. They acted appallingly and now they are rightly under investigation by the Independent Office of Police Complaints. We'll talk, Police Conduct Appallingly. Apologies. We will talk to Lewis Oakley. Oh, sorry, we were talking to Lewis Oakley and Candice Holdsworth, of course, on the debate desk about that a second ago. We'll talk to Danny Shaw, the Home Affairs expert, in just a minute and get all the details of that and what might happen now. We're also talking about the fact that only migrants living with their family can use the European Convention on Human Rights to fight deportation, and white working class students excluded from Oxbridge diversity schemes, Oxford and Cambridge diversity schemes. Also, Rachel Reeves says that she is the one who should receive the credit for all the money that is going to defence, when many people say it's not nearly enough, including many in the defence upper echelon, to say nothing of Andy Burnham, who's been landed with a £4.7 billion bill before he even becomes Prime Minister, which is likely to happen in about 2.5 weeks' time. So much to discuss this evening, including Nigel Farage, £22,500 a year. £22,500 an hour for advertising gold bullion. What do you think about that? 0344-499-1000 is the number to call. 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You can send me a WhatsApp voice note on 0344-499-1000. Use the same number for WhatsApp text messages, and you can ring me on that number too. So much to discuss between now and 10 o'clock. Stay with me on The Evening Exchange here on Talk. Well, it was just an absolutely horrendous story that shocked the nation in regard to Henry Novak, a totally innocent 18-year-old who was then accused of being a perpetrator. Lies that were told, lie upon lie upon lie, that was told by Vikram Digwa, who his attacker, who is now rightly in prison for at least 21 years on a life sentence. He stabbed Henry to death. He filmed him as he was lying, dying. Just horrendous details. And Vikram Digwa was interviewed by police, and the conduct of those police officers

0: There are four police officers involved. One has now left the force, and two of the other three are under investigation. We don't know for sure, but there's a 2 out of 3, 66% chance that the person and the officer you will hear in this next clip is under investigation. I would be surprising if he wasn't. And the conduct of those officers now being looked at very, very closely. We'll get all the details and all of that and what happens now from Danny Shaw, police and crime commentator, in just a second. But let's just remind ourselves of the lies, the incredible and awful and dreadful lies that were told by Vikram Digwa when he was interviewed originally by the police.
1: He pushed my turban off my head, started grabbing my uncle's hair, so I'm a seat. And he started grabbing my hair, started dragging me around. And obviously from there, then obviously an altercation happened. I saw him from there, look, mate, you clearly are obviously drunk. I said to him, carry on with your day. He said that, and then he started just escalating the situation, calling me a and all this sort of stuff. And this isn't the first time we've had something like this happen. So me and my father, what we had done, obviously as he climbed over, my father had then come home.
2: Yeah.
1: So he was at home. My brothers then called him and said, look, this is what's happened. My dad's come rushing, he was in bed. And we put him there against the wall just to make sure everything, because then we saw he started bleeding. I've got your other... Yeah, I have. We saw that he started bleeding, so my dad just pinned him against... Not, like, sat him up against the wall just to see that he's okay.
2: Okay, have you called the ambulance then?
1: Yeah, we called the ambulance along with the police. Like I said, so I was literally just walking there and I seen him. He's then barged into me.
2: Okay.
1: I've said to him, look, clearly, mate, you're drunk. I could smell, like, you can smell the alcohol. I was like, look, mate, you're drunk. Carry on with your day, innit? He's then called me and, like, you think you're a bad man. I said, yeah, I am a bad man. Then he then started recording me. Obviously, then I was just saying, like, I pushed him a little. He's then grabbed me, then started grabbing my turban and pulled my hair, started grabbing my hair, or started punching me and all this sort of stuff.
2: Okay.
1: And then the alcohol.
2: Do you know how he's got that wound then? How's he got that wound?
1: What wound, sorry?
2: You said he's got blood on him. How's he?
1: Must have been where he punched him, but he did fall over here, so he was climbing all over these bins and stuff like that. And then he fell over and then landed onto that car.
2: Okay. I'm arresting you on suspicion of attempt murder. Okay?
1: What?
2: Do not have to say anything. It may harm your defence. If you don't mention when questioned, something which you may later rely on in court. Anything you do, so may be given evidence. Okay, and we'll get it all sorted, all right? I'm not saying you've done anything, mate, but we need to find out what's happened, okay?
1: Mate, I've been raised.
2: I know.
0: Danny Shaw is with us now, and just before we go to Danny, I just want to be clear that actually that officer who was on the who was speaking there, he is one of the two officers, the first two officers who arrived on the scene, and we know from the Independent Office of Police Conduct that after reviewing the evidence and representations from 18-year-old Henry's family, they said two officers who were first to arrive on the scene in Portswood Road on the night of the 3rd of December 2025 may have breached police professional standards of duties, responsibilities, use of force and disreputable conduct. Danny, thank you for joining us. Appreciate it. What do you make of this?
3: Oh, well, a very significant development from the Independent Office for Police Conduct. This is the watchdog, the independent watchdog that looks into complaints against the police and matters of conduct. And they've been doing this work over the past few weeks, assessing all the evidence. And it's no surprise to me that the police officers involved were initially treated as witnesses. In other words, they weren't formally under investigation themselves. But I thought that at some point that would change, and indeed it has. So what it means is that they are now suspected of gross misconduct and therefore under investigation for that. And it relates to, and this is what the IOPC says, potential failures by the officers to recognise that Henry needed urgent medical attention, to immediately act after he said he had been stabbed and he couldn't breathe, and the decision to arrest and handcuff Henry rather than provide immediate first aid. Mm. It goes on to say there's also an indication one of the officers may have breached standards relating to authority, respect and courtesy for appearing to dismiss Henry, saying he had been stabbed.
0: Yeah, I mean, there's a lot in that, isn't there? And certainly, I think so many of our viewers and listeners were baffled as to why Henry was not given proper attention. And when he said to the police officers, I've been stabbed, he said, I don't think you have, mate. I mean, surely the officers should have checked before making that assumption anyway. You know, and I know, people lie to police officers all the time. We know that people are asked reasonable questions, their stories fall apart on so many different levels. But police officers should be sceptical. They should try to get as much evidence as they can at the time. It'll be very interesting to see what happens. What's this general sort of timescale of these things and these officers presumably suspended and away from frontline duties?
3: Well, the time scale is now going to be elongated. I think the IOPC originally wanted to conclude this within a matter of weeks or a couple of months. But once officers are under, a potential misconduct investigation, gross misconduct, which obviously can lead to dismissal, it's the most serious potential charge, the process gets really formal. And what often happens is you will get, you know, all the evidence assessed. The officers will then be asked to provide statements or do interviews. And that process can take quite a long period of time because there's a lot at stake and the officers mm-hmm. need proper representation and so on.
0: Who would represent them? Would it be a union? Would it be a solicitor? Who would it be?
3: It would usually, they will have representation from the Police Federation.
0: They're effective union, isn't it?
3: Yeah. They're effective union and they will provide a lawyer and so on. And obviously they would be entitled to that. So it can take some time, Peter. And then if it does lead to disciplinary charges, I don't expect that the hearing is going to conclude like imminently. It would take some time to put that together. But I think everyone knows that it's important to try and expedite this, to try and speed it up so we can get to a clear conclusion. I think there's another point to make, which is also important from the IOPC. It says it's also investigating whether the race or religion of either Henry or the Digwa family impacted on the actions and decision-making of the officers.
0: That was my next question, because there have been so many different allegations thrown about, so many people feeling that two-tier policing is at work here. What is your assessment of where that will go? Because that is a very, very pertinent point here. And certainly, I mean, in the first sentence, actually, of the statement that I read out a little bit earlier from Derek Campbell, who's the IOPC Director of Engagement, he said there is clear evidence that public confidence in the force may have been seriously harmed by this incident, and that is a factor we must consider when assessing the evidence. And when it comes to that, so many people, so many of my viewers and listeners are worried that there is just not a quality of treatment when it comes to this particular case and perhaps others too.
3: Yeah, I mean, I think what Derek Campbell is getting at, that this is a really serious incident. It's not localised. It's had national implications, and therefore they've got to consider everything, and they've probably got to do it more quickly and put, you know, really specialist resources and your best investigators onto it to get to the right outcome, and hopefully as quickly as possible. But in terms of whether race or religion played a part in the decision making of the officers, or whether their decisions were influenced by assumptions or prejudice relating to community tensions at the time, and we know that there were tensions because of, I think, protests around asylum hotels in the area, etc.
0: And the, which was nothing to do with what Henry was up to.
3: Which was nothing to do with this. Whether that all that played a part, I think that's going to be harder for the investigators to determine, to get to a definitive conclusion about. They may not be able to get to that.
0: And you're slightly thinking, I'm just being careful with my wording here, but you're essentially trying to establish what was running through their minds at that time.
3: Yep.
0: And as we know, that is almost impossible to establish, because you can bring in people and you can say what was going through your mind at the time, and they will say, well, we're standard procedure, we're doing what we always do, we're following the procedure, why did you not do this? And if you don't get a clear answer, you don't get a clear answer. And it's highly unlikely that anybody under investigation would at any point say, oh yeah, actually race was a factor here. I mean, you've got to prove a negative, essentially.
3: I think very difficult. It is possible that the officers may say that they were aware of the community tensions, and therefore a Sikh man saying, I've been racially abused and attacked, and it will fit into the officer's sort of view of the tensions at the time and what was going around. That's possible. But, you know, at the end of the day, I think what the investigators are looking for is kind of solid evidence that the standards, duties, responsibilities you would expect of a police officer at the scene in those circumstances, that they've been, that those standards and duties have been fulfilled. When you look at the fact that first aid was not provided to a man on the ground, be he a witness, be he a victim, be he a suspect, that's the first thing that a police officer's got to do, is to help someone who's in trouble, no matter who they are. And that clearly didn't happen in this case. And that I think that's more solid ground than, as you say, trying to look into what's the mindset of the officers.
0: Danny, we're going to talk a little bit later on in the programme about this issue to do with asylum. There have been a raft of policies, really, in for months now from the Home Office when it comes to the Immigration and Asylum Bill. Just specifically on the ECHR and it being used, the right to family life, just explain this issue to us. It's been in the news today in regard to people using Article 8 to say they've got to stay in the country.
3: Well, Article 8 provides that people have the right to, in respect to a private and family life. And what that means in practice, given asylum cases or people who are foreign national offenders who the government is trying to deport, they say, well, you can't deport me from the UK because I've got children here and we need to consider their rights and their family ties and my links with them. Or I've got an elderly mother who lives in London and she needs me. I'm the only carer. Therefore, you can't send me back to another country because of that. And it's essentially about those family ties. And what the government is trying to do is to sort of restrict the grounds upon which people can make such claims so that relationships, that existed since someone was convicted would not count for those purposes, and also to narrow the number of family members who can be cited in those claims to very close family members. You can't say, oh, well, I've got an uncle, I've got an aunt, I've got a niece or a nephew who relies on me. That's not going to be enough. So whether or not these amendments to the rules and restrictions, and some of them are quite technical, whether they make a big enough difference to sort of deal with this problem and to reduce the number of people who manage to sort of worm out of being deported or removed from the country. I think it's very difficult to tell, but it could be some months or years before we even get to see any possible progress in that direction. But I absolutely support the government in what they're trying to do. These rules that are in place for some good reasons have been abused, and they have been, lengthened and elongated in various different ways to suit people who don't want to be kicked out of the UK. And I think it's right that they're restricted.
0: Okay. Danny Shaw, Home Affairs commentator, thank you very much for your contribution to the programme this evening. Thanks to David, who says there should never be policemen again. It is clear the first thing an officer does is to listen. That's David in London. Alex in Cardiff says the video is wrong. He did not call the ambulance. The 999 handler sent the ambulance after about 9 minutes of the phone call. Surely the police officers would have known the 999 call handler called the ambulance, not this scumbag of a human being. I don't know whether they would have known or not, Alex, but certainly they didn't their job correctly, in my opinion, and clearly in yours as well, and thank you for that. Jason in Worthing says these two officers who are under investigation for Henry's death are being thrown under the bus by the leaders of Hampshire Police. They were following policies set out by the woke and DEI obsessed police chiefs. If anyone needs to be investigated, it is the police chief Alexis Boone, but he won't, as he's part of the woke blob, says Jason in Worthing. I'm sure Mr. Boone would say that he's done the right thing at all times. Chris says, in my opinion, the constant personal attacks from Rupert Lowe have undermined Nigel Farage. We're talking about Nigel Farage and his 22 and a half grand an hour to promote gold bullion, and indeed the £5 million donation, I should say, that seems to keep following him around. And more stories in the paper today about this advertisement and these promotion of selling gold bullion, £22,500 an hour for that. Chris says, in my opinion, the constant personal attacks from Lowe have undermined Farage. Restore Britain and the Tories have targeted Farage, despite the fact reform have moved the dial about societal problems and the effects of irresponsible immigration. Both parties have adopted cut and paste versions of reform ideas and policies, so perhaps Farage is feeling his age and thinking life is too short not to plan for his own future. That is not to say that he should be exempt from criticism. Great balance as always, says Chris. Well, thank you. Steve says, it would appear that the police are far too woke. They should have gone into first aid mode with Henry Novak. The one on the floor not moving is the one you treat first. The police officers who were there, especially the one that says, I don't think you have, mate, should be tried for manslaughter. And as for the lies from the alleged victim, he should be locked up forever. No parole, no privileges. Let him rot. Earlier on, Lewis, who was on, David says this male guest is in circles, still trying to butter over a serious situation. Alison in St Albans says, on Oxbridge's anti-white policies, it goes a lot wider than this. I have personal knowledge that a major graduate employer has a 60% DEI recruitment target. It's pure discrimination. And think of this, there's a disproportionate number of dentists, doctors and opticians here non-white. Good luck to them. We need them. But their children will fit into a DEI category. And worse than this, the children of wealthy people like David Lammy and Sadiq Khan will be able to take the DEI box. It's outrageous. The best person for the job or position should be chosen. No wonder the country is in a dire position. Great show. Thank you to Dave for this voice note as well on Nigel Farage. This is what Dave says.
4: It's just pure, utter jealousy. You can see it in the House of Commons. Actually, I can't say hatred, but you can see the ambivalence towards Nigel and reform. They're all fearful. They're all jealous. And they should get over it. But who else in their right mind wouldn't take £22,500 per hour or thereabouts? As sure as hell I would.
0: Dave, I'd love to. I'm £22,500 an hour. £22,500 a year would be nice to do something else as well. Let me tell you. But let me tell you, I mean, that is just, it's a really, really interesting idea. And I wonder whether it is just jealousy. I wonder if Dave's right. What do you think? 0344 499 1000. We'll take a couple of calls on Farage, actually. Big issue. And whatever you think on that, on Henry Novak, on this investigation, on Rachel Reeves and defence, whatever we're talking about this evening, or as I often say, you know, if we're missing something, this is something you want to talk about that we should be talking about, give me a shout. 0344 499 1000. Stay with us.
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10: Good evening. Major problems in North Yorkshire to the southeast of Thirsk. The A19 remains closed to the scene of an accident. In Norfolk, west of Norwich, the A47. The westbound carriageway still closed to the eastern roundabout after a lorry caught fire. In southwest London, the A217 Garrett Lane at Wandsworth is closed off the A3 off Wandsworth High Street following an accident. And there are still severe delays on the Bakerloo line on the Underground. I'm Johnny Ratner.
11: Oh, how relaxing was that yoga session? 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
5: 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Across the UK, this is Talk.
0: Thank you to Pete in West Yorkshire, who says, I was wondering today if there's going to be a northern number 10 in Manchester. Will MPs use this as an excuse to have a third home paid for by the public? Stuart says, Peter Sutcliffe and prisoners such as psychotic rapists in Broadmoor used to be given chemical concoction similar to castration to control their feelings and urges towards women. So yes, these things have already been done in our civilised society. Alex in Hertfordshire says, I've been a Nigel Farage fan for 12 years, maybe more. Brexit obviously blew my mind. I went to bed thinking the result would be the other way around. But some of this financial stuff with Nigel is gradually starting to annoy me. I've even done canvassing for him, but I'm finding it hard now. I don't mind him taking a few quid, but I'm worried he's not thinking it through. I think Reform UK can survive without him, but I'd rather he was heading it, obviously. I hope he repairs the damage and makes the most phenomenal political party of all time super phenomenal and fight the woke blob. Hope that all makes sense. Love your show so much. Well, Alex, thank you for your message from Hertfordshire. And of course, it all makes sense. It's your opinion, and it's really good to hear it. Let's hear another opinion from Keith in Huddersfield, who's given me a ring at 0344 499 1000. Keith, you're very welcome to the programme. What would you like to say?
13: Regarding Nigel Farage, I think I'm a supporter of Reform now. Mainly, I've been a supporter of Labour Party. On one occasion, I voted for Liberals, and on one occasion, I voted for Johnson. But I think he should get money back. There's too many people in Parliament that are corrupt.
0: I mean, Nigel Farage's not corrupt, Keith, but who should he give the money back to? To the company?
13: He could give it to charity, couldn't he?
0: Why? If you do a job... hold on a second, Keith. If you do a job and you're paid money to do the work, why should he give the money to charity?
13: Because it just doesn't sit right with me, how it's gone on, right? I see it in Parliament. There's not just him, right? You look at them in Parliament, and I'm sorry, Peter, right? Most people go to Parliament with good intentions. Within a month, most people are corrupt. They're wanting this, they're wanting that, they're wanting expenses.
0: What do you think, Nigel? There's nothing that I'm tackling you on, Keith. I just wonder what you think, Nigel. You say it doesn't sit right with you. Is it just a feeling, or do you feel he's actually done something wrong here? Because as far as I can see, he hasn't. If someone offered me a truckload of money to advertise gold bullion, I would say, thank you very much, that's brilliant. Where do I sign?
13: Right, I'm going to tell you something now. 2 years ago, a friend of mine who were entitled to attend this allowance didn't understand it. I found out, I got my granddaughter to come and help me to fill his forms in. That gentleman offered me £500, right? And I refused to take it.
0: Okay, well, I don't know about that individual case, Keith.
13: No, you don't, and I'm not going to mention his name.
0: That's fine, but my point... I mean, there's absolutely no doubt there are people in Parliament who have been corrupt, and I'm sure to this day are corrupt. I mean, we've had the expenses scandal, we've had people go to prison, we've had the PPE scandal more recently, we've had people fined over Partygate. There's no doubt about what you're saying, Keith, but I'm just intrigued. Can you maybe put a bit more meat on the bone in terms of why it doesn't sit right with you?
13: Right, because for me, it's important that people like Nigel Farage, who I've put in my faith in now, over years, we've had Liberals, Conservatives and Labour, right, have done nothing than pull this country down, right? I could go through history with you. I don't have that time of people who are involved. You've got Margaret Thatcher with miners.
0: Listen, I think everybody knows what you're talking about, Keith. Do you think Nigel Farage will be distracted if he becomes Prime Minister?
13: No, I don't. But I want him as Prime Minister, right? But what I'm saying is I don't want him to stand in the way. And I'll tell you something else. If he doesn't get the job as Prime Minister and he finished second to, say, like, Conservative, I wouldn't vote for him again, right? I would expect Nigel Farage to prop a Conservative government up to keep these left-wingers out.
0: Okay, okay.
13: That's my views on that. And it's same the other way around. If Nigel Farage gets in, I would expect the Conservatives to prop him up, because at the end of the day, we do not want a left-leaning government. I've been brought up with them. I'll go through a list of them for you. Wilson, I went to the same school as Wilson, Roy Zorley in Huddersfield, and we got it rammed down our throat every day. When I left school, I was told I'd never make out of myself, and out I went. Mm-hmm. Right? Mm-hmm. And I made some of myself.
0: Well, good for you. I mean, I do think that's a wider problem, Keith, that the people are told time and time again, you know, you're victims, you won't do things. You know, we've got to be optimistic about these things. A lot of interesting stuff on that, Keith. Thank you for that, Keith in Huddersfield there. Laura Jane's in Hampshire. What do you make of this issue, Laura Jane?
14: Peter, good evening.
0: Good evening. Hi.
14: Yes. So, I mean, I've got a couple of points on the Nigel Farage business. I feel that this is really the tip of the iceberg in terms of how the media not talk. Well, actually, I don't think Julia was particularly kind in the other day. But anyway, she I feel that the media are gunning for him. The political left are gunning for him. But they're going to do.
0: I mean, they're going to do that anyway, aren't they? And whether it's, I mean, I can't speak for Julia, but I thought her interview was very fair. The point is, I suppose that, you know, if this guy wants to be Prime Minister, which he does, they're going to go through everything. They're going to go through absolutely everything because the scrutiny is there. And, you know, we're obviously, you know, no station should be Reform FM or Reform TV or whatever. We should be asking exactly the same questions of Reform UK that we would of Andy Burnham or Kemi Badenoch or whoever.
14: I haven't noticed anybody asking any questions about the various nefarious things that may or may not have happened in Manchester under Burnham's watch. As far as I'm concerned, it's a coup. And I think that you're right. We want our politicians to be as uncorruptible as possible. But I do not think this is a case of Nigel taking backhanders or doing
0: you're absolutely right, Laura Jane. There is no suggestion whatsoever in regard to the bullion that he has done anything wrong whatsoever. And I've said it before and I'll say it again. If someone wants to pay me 22 and a half grand an hour to do basically anything, as long as it's legal, I will do it. Good for him. The 5 million quid, now there's a parliamentary standards investigation. He's been really clear time and time again. He says he's done absolutely nothing wrong and it's nobody's business how he's paid the money and so on. But it's interesting, I know you're on the line when Keith was there. He just said it doesn't sit right with him. And we're getting quite a number of people who are expressing that sentiment. Does it sit right with you, Laura Jane?
14: I think that as British people, we are guilty, all of us, of feeling awkward when somebody makes money,
0: yeah,
14: and is very successful. We're not comfortable with it. It's not quite jealousy, but there's something about it. You know, we don't sort of applaud people who really do.
0: Yeah, we don't warm to people. We often want to tear people down, don't we, when they're successful? We often, yeah, you know, we say, oh, and we compare ourselves to one another all the time. I know that I'm guilty of this as well. You know, there are people I went to school with who earn more money than me, and, you know, there are people who have nicer house or whatever, and you say, well, you know, I'm the same age as that person. There's celebrities who are half my age, or, you know, Harry Styles is hundreds of millions of quid, and you sort of say, well, you know, I didn't audition for the X Factor, so maybe I can't feel jealous of him. But, I mean, there are just lots of ways in which we do compare ourselves to other people, and we are a bit churlish, whereas often in America it's like, oh, well done to that person for, you know, making millions of quid, and we want to do it too. Is it a British thing, do you think?
14: I think it is a British thing. We're uncomfortable with it. Mm. And I worry about that, but I do feel strongly that I say poor Nigel, because you know, I went up to campaign for Makerfield, and I felt very strongly that Burnham was going to be in, because he used a phrase. First of all, there was no posters saying Labour anywhere.
0: All Andy Burnham, vote Andy Burnham. Yeah.
14: I think Nigel, and you know, he's human. I think, you know, listening to that interview with Julia, I felt he is very tired at the moment. And that makes us all tetchy when we're hot and tired and all of those things. He's human, for goodness sake.
0: Yeah, and I agree with you. And I just wonder whether there is a wider, not problem, but just a kind of post-Makerfield gloss that's maybe come off Reform UK. Because I wonder if that's something you feel. Is that a fair thing to even think?
14: I certainly was very, I kind of knew it was going to happen, but I did wake up the next morning feeling depressed about it as a Reform voter. I feel that there is a bit of a gloss. I mean, I came to London to a debate, the Daily Telegraph was doing a debate on how Brexit hasn't worked and mm-hmm. why it hasn't worked. And I was walking from the tube and I passed Richard Tice, and I couldn't resist, you know, poor man, he was on the phone and everything. And I said, you know, you and Nigel have my full support despite Makerfield.
0: Yeah,
14: and there is a feeling that you know, they must be really up against the wall in behind the scenes. There is a feeling of that. But, you know, it is, I think that the coup of Andy Burnham has slightly taken everyone's breath away.
0: I think you're right. Yeah. Laura Jean, it's really interesting and good for you for going up to Richard Tyson saying that. I mean, having gone through some, worked in difficult political times for the party I worked for the Conservatives, it's the time, you know, people forget so much about, when people often think about politics, and there's nothing wrong with this, it's a perfectly rational thing to think. You think about MPs, you think about members of the House of Lords, councillors or whatever, you forget about people like you, Laura Jean, the volunteers who are, you know, you're paying your own train fare up to Merkerfield, you're doing that because you believe in it. And I think that it's people like you for any political party, and I'm not talking about Reform UK, I'm talking about any political party, where the people who show up do knock the doors and are there in the tough times. That to me is why our political system is actually a good thing in some ways. So even though, you know, our politics may be slightly different or whatever, I'm politically homeless at the moment, I'm certainly not a Conservative, I just want to say good for you for showing up.
14: You, but we do have to stand up and be counted. I feel very strongly about that, and not just in politics. There are areas at the moment where we have to stand up and be counted. I mean, don't get me started on the King no longer being the defender of the faith. Back to Rome, I say, back to Rome, but then that's because I'm a Roman Catholic.
0: Right, okay. Well, I'll not say home rule is Rome rule, because that's a phrase from a long time ago. Laura Jean, thank you very much. Really interesting to talk to you, as always, Laura Jean. In Hampshire there. Really interesting sentiments from her. What do you think about all of this? I just thought her call, and indeed the call we had from Huddersfield as well, from Keith, just both made me think an awful lot, actually. What do you think? 0344 499 1000. Lisa says, I can't believe people getting on at Farage for his speeches, which can earn a lot of money in an hour, where footballers, i.e. Haaland, who get Man City, get £525,000 a week for 90 minutes work. Well, certainly, we can talk about that too if you want to. Penny says, the murder of Henry Novak has upset everyone so badly, along with the two school teachers, both paedophiles, who murdered that beautiful little 13-month-old baby. The only good thing is prison justice, which will have them all looking behind them for years. Many are much better than the death sentence, in my opinion, says Penny. Lots more to come. We'll be talking more about the people who are saying, because they have children in this country, that they have a right to stay here, despite the fact they came here illegally. Seems crazy to me. The government apparently doing something about it. More on that in just a second. Stay with us.
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17: 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And look, works every time. Not that you noticed. You're lost in another winning moment. Rich, thick ketchup oozing onto a juicy burger. Back of the net. Because when it comes to the taste you love, it has to be Heinz.
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0: Thank you to one tweeter. Just be looking at my tweets during the break there. He says, I don't give a damn about Farage and that money he needs for security. He must be the next Prime Minister. It's Nighty Night UK. He's a businessman. That's how you need to run a country, not like a charity and a humanitarian aid junta. Les says, I fear Nigel Farage will face the same lefty liberal tactics of false accusations, even as far as trying to force false charges akin to those faced by the United States President Trump. Nigel will require all his team behind him and a real strength of character to bat them back. Ken says you cannot expect human rights law when you acted inhumanely. And Mike Chiocchi, I think that's how you pronounce your name, Mike, haven't heard from you in a while. It's really good to get a tweet from you. Says, hi, Cardi B. All this talk of disadvantaged white children, it's mostly white boys. Every time it's mostly boys, they say children. When it's girls, they say girls. It's misandry in action. It needs to be addressed. Mike, we will talk about that story in a minute, but I want to talk about migrants living with family using the European Convention of Human Rights to fight deportation. This is madness. It's people who come to this country illegally, who then or as asylum seekers. They come legally as asylum seekers, or they come illegally as asylum seekers. Both are possible, as we know from our very porous borders. They then have children, and then they say, well, you can't deport me. I have a right to a family life. I have children here. And again, it just comes down to processing. It comes down to unfairness in the system. Mark Littlewood is the director of Popular Conservatism. We'll talk to him in just a second, but I just want to bring you something about what Lee Anderson, the Reform UK MP, said at Prime Minister's Questions today on the more general discussion on migration. This is what he asked Keir Starmer.
19: But if a Prime Minister is really serious about protecting young women and girls, does he agree with me and Reform UK that every single illegal migrant coming to this country should be detained, not allowed to claim asylum and then deported?
20: Prime Minister.
21: Mr Speaker, I'm very proud of the fact that after net migration reached almost 1 million under the party opposite, we brought it down by 82%. On the asylum system, which he references, now asylum decisions are made at record levels, the backlog is down, removals are up 41%, and we're closing asylum hotels. They lost control of our borders, now small boat crossings are coming down, and we deported 70,000 people with no right to be here.
0: That was Lee Anderson asking the Prime Minister a question a little bit earlier on this sort of broader issue, but on the specific issue when it comes to this ECHR idea of fighting deportation. Let's speak to Mark Littlewood, the Director of Popular Conservatism. Mark, what do you make of this?
22: It's extraordinary, Peter, and you know, I find it a really sad sight to see that Keir Starmer there in one of his last Prime Minister's Questions is still just reverting to process. But let's look at the process, okay? What's at stake here is an article in the European Convention of Human Rights. It's Article 8, which guarantees everybody a family and private life. We've enshrined that in UK law through the Human Rights Act, and we are allowing judges to interpret it. Now, what could it mean, a family and private life? That seems to me a very arguable, contestable sort of thing. And it is being stretched to the extreme limits. We can't be certain exactly what was in the minds of people when they first drafted the European Convention, but most likely what they were trying to get at was the Gestapo cannot enter your house and take away your children or your wife or your husband on spurious grounds. Mm. That, it was in the aftermath of that occurring. It has now become so loose that it is about, well, we can't possibly send you back to where you came from because your kids are here. We've even had adduced in evidence the dietary preferences of a son or a daughter about whether they like the chicken nugget flavour in England rather than Albania. It wasn't decisive in the court case. Nevertheless, it was adducible. So, unfortunately, we've allowed this Article 8, your right to a family and private life, to become infinitely elastic. And I think if you don't just expunge that from the law, we are going to keep getting this total absurdity. So I say thanks to what the European Convention did, particularly in the aftermath of the Second World War, but no thanks any longer. We need a completely different system to deal with this.
0: So when you talk about expunging from the law, when you talk about that completely different system, given what the government is proposing to do, is it possible to solve this problem within the ECHR? I know your preference would be to leave it completely, but given what the government proposes, can you see a way they can fix this problem without withdrawing from the European Convention on Human Rights?
22: I think not, but I am open-minded about that, Peter. But where I get a bit angry and a bit frustrated is, why trim what is clearly a broken system? I mean, I think the broken system might be a little less broken if you bring in a minor or marginal change, but why stick with a system that's broken? To my mind, asylum is a political decision, not a legal one. Mm-hmm. And what we've decided to do by not just being a signatory to the European Convention on Human Rights, but enshrining it in law, which Tony Blair did in 1998, is to transfer decisions about who can stay and who can go away from politicians, who I know we might not trust entirely, but nevertheless we can vote for and get rid of, and put it in the hands of the judiciary. That's been a crucial error. So, look, if you can trim a broken system, if you can make it less bad, if you can take off some of the parts of it that are particularly egregious, okay, I'll go along with that. But why not just reset the system and decide that actually people who are seeking political asylum here shouldn't be at the mercy of our courts, they should be at the mercy of our parliament. So I think we've got to get back to accepting that asylum decisions, refugee decisions, are not part of some international legal human rights framework. They are political decisions. They are contestable. They are controversial. Different people will have different views, and they should be resolved at the ballot box rather than in a court.
0: Do you think Shabana Mahmood's doing a decent job as Home Secretary?
22: In incredibly difficult circumstances, with about the worst poker hand you could be dealt, I think she is playing it extraordinarily well, especially because I suspect that she has, I won't quite say zero support, but incredibly limited support from the wider Labour parliamentary party.
0: We've seen there's even opposition to a lot of what she's doing, and
22: correct.
0: I'm sure there are people even within cabinet who are not too excited. I don't know what's running through the mind of Lord Hermer, but I would be astonished, shall we say, if he is cock-a-hoop with what Shabana Mahmood is doing. He would, on the record, of course, say that he's fine with what goes on in the Home Office, but it would be surprising if that were his view.
22: I agree. So Shabana Mahmood's probably the cabinet minister I have the greatest respect for. As I say, she's been dealt a totally dud hand, and she doesn't have very many moves left on the chessboard, if I can mix my various gaming metaphors. But I think it's sunk in with her that the system is broken, that there needs to be a very, very, very big shift. But she's boxed in by the fact that the wider government, both under Starmer and likely now under Andy Burnham, and the Labour Parliamentary Party are not up for a complete system shift. I think Shabana Mahmood would probably be up for it. That's my speculation. I've never met her. I've never spoken to her about it. But I think she knows which way is up. But unfortunately, she's dealing with a parliamentary party and a government which only seems to know, with regard to this issue, which way is down.
0: And in terms of that direction, whichever way it goes with Andy Burnham, I mean, immigration was not a word he uttered on Monday at his big vision speech. It just wasn't something that crossed his lips. And I wonder, especially people say, and we've discussed on our programme a number of times, you know, he doesn't have strong views on defence, which he's going to have to develop very strong views on very, very soon. He doesn't have strong views on foreign affairs. I'm not sure he even has particularly strong views on home affairs. And I wonder whether this is something where he sort of says, right, Shabana Mahmood, keep her in the cabinet. She represents more of the right wing of the Labour Party. She can do the job. She can do the tough stuff and deflect from him when the decisions are difficult. Or does he have a totally new approach?
22: A very interesting question, Peter. I don't claim to know the answer, but I'll hazard a guess for you. I think that our Prime Minister designate, because that is exactly who Andy Burnham is just going to try and pilot a middle course through the Labour Party movement. I agree with you, it's not obvious that he has strong views in this direction. So it will be a calculated move about the various different forces within his party, what backbenchers think, what volunteers think, what trade unions think, what donors think, and the rest of it. And I'm afraid that that will mean sort of slicing up the pie, getting a middle road position, probably somewhere between way too left-wing and slightly too left-wing, because it's It's very odd to me that he hasn't addressed this issue. Mm. I actually think the left can address the issue on immigration. There's a perfectly sensible, sincere, philosophically coherent position they could put forward, which would be that we should be humane to genuine people seeking refugee status, but that should be a political decision, and others wishing to come into the country through not the asylum system, but the immigration system must be net contributors. They mustn't claim benefits. Seems to me that would be the sensible midpoint position for a centre-left party, but I doubt very much that Andy Burnham's turned his attention to this yet. I agree with you, I don't think it's in his top two or three priorities. Therefore, he will be hijacked by people who do have it in their top two or three priorities, and those tend to be people who are much more open to open borders, not worrying about more and more people coming in or what they're claiming. So I don't think this is going to end well, is my conclusion.
0: Well, we can have a big number 10 north with more offices, more civil servants. I mean, that's going to solve all our problems. Yeah. Mark, as always, thank you. Director of Popular Conservatism, Mark Littlewood there. What do you think about what he said? 0344-499-1000. We're going to talk in just a second about Oxford and Cambridge and the fact they have loads of scholarships for people, but there's so few that, in fact, very few indeed at all, that actually target or help white working class students. They're excluded from so many different diversity schemes. Why is that? We'll get into that with Dr. Rakib Hasan in just a second. Stay with us.
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10: Good evening. Major problems in North Yorkshire to the southeast of Thirsk. The A19 remains closed just by the Great Firkleby turnoff, and that is at the scene of an accident. Meanwhile, in Londonderry, the A2 Duke Street, that is still closed for a police investigation off Victoria Road. And in southwest London, just off Wandsworth High Street, Garrett Lane remains shut following an accident, and severe delays on the Northern Line via Camden Town following a fire alert at West Finchley. I'm Johnny Ratner.
31: Oh, how relaxing was that yoga session? 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
31: Bladder leaks. 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
31: Just trust me on this one. So, all zen and liberated, are we?
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31: Always discreet. 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
5: 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Your National Disputation Verification Station. The home of common sense. This is Talk.
0: Elaine's been in touch and says scrapping net zero would go a long way to funding defence, also stopping the green taxes on energy so businesses can grow. What annoys me is the fact government can easily find tens of billions regularly to give to Ukraine, but we cannot find money to defend our own country. It just does not make any sense to me. They aren't interested, in my opinion. They argue that it's about our defence, and, you know, Ukraine's the front line. I have a big issue with that. On Laura Jane's point, Beck has been in touch. She says, how can the king just change his title from the faith to all faiths? That doesn't sit well with me either, says Becca. And thank you to Richard Penny, who sent me a nice cat emoji and some paw print emojis as well, says, you look and sound much better tonight. Jack is obviously looking after you well. Well, thank you, Penny. I'm almost there with the cold. Still a little bit there, but I'm still going to complain about it as long as I can. Now then, let's talk about white working class students excluded from diversity schemes at our top universities, Oxford and Cambridge. Dr. Rakib Hassan is a research analyst and writer. Rakib, what's going on here and why is it happening? And why is it that we care so much about diversity, but class diversity is something that so few people really seem to care about? It's all about the colour of your skin.
3: No, absolutely. So, Peter, this was an analysis which was orchestrated by The Telegraph, and it looked at 15 bursaries, scholarships and financial aid schemes which were provided at the University of Oxford and the University of Cambridge. And it found that it was ultimately targeting those with a BAME background, an ethnic minority background. And I think naturally that would lead to fears that white British working class young people will ultimately be excluded from those kind of opportunities, the kind of financial support which would enable them to attend university. And I think that this what we're talking about here is that there's ultimately, when you look at DEI, which I consider to be an unholy trinity of diversity, equality and inclusion, and I think especially with the emergence of the Black Lives Matter movement in the UK, the prevailing obsessions with race and ultimately looking at racial minority identity as a form of disadvantage. And I think as a result of that, class is lost in all of this, even though there's numerous surveys, Peter, which show that, that the majority of British people, that they think that it is class, not race, or rather it's class is more important than race when it comes to shaping someone's life chances.
0: Oh, I think that's almost undeniably true, because I wonder what you think about that, because really there are people who, you know, there are people of all ethnicities who have amazing life chances because of the money they have and because of their family backgrounds
3: and family structure.
0: Yeah, and family structure, exactly. And if you're white and working class or working class of any description, you don't have the same opportunities that people have because frankly money buys choice. That is what it does. And if you simply reduce people to the colour of their skin, if you say well, you think this or you act in this way or you are simply a victim in this way because of an accident of birth and an accident of your, you know, saying the thing that happened at birth defines your entire life. I just find that incredibly patronising.
3: No, absolutely. And Peter, you'll also know that there's many ethnic minority families there well resourced enough to afford private tuition for their children, or indeed even send them to private school.
0: Well, I always give this the example of when I was at Newsnight many years ago. There was a work experience kid in, and they were doing a story on knife crime, and they said to him, well, you know, can you help us with a story on knife crime? Young black man, I'm saying that because it's pertinent to the story. And he says, I don't really know very much about knife crime in Streatham or wherever it was in London. I went to Eton.
3: No, absolutely. And I think that that's the problem here, that much of this, I do think that we have to look at the 2010 Equality Act, where race is enshrined as a protected characteristic, but social class and region are not.
0: But how do you really tell someone's class? Because I know people who, you know, there are so many people who say, oh, I'm dead working class me, but actually maybe their parents or grandparents or other relatives were, but they've, you know, reaped plenty of money now and live in a nice big house, but still say, you know, I'm working class. It's almost a matter of opinion in some people's way, and they always hold it as a badge of honour. There are so few people who will go around and say, oh, yeah, I'm solidly middle class, yeah.
3: Yeah, I think that's probably why people are, I think some people are reluctant to engage with class because it's very difficult to classify. But I think there's various ways that you could ultimately determine someone's socioeconomic background. I think family wealth would come into that.
0: Yeah.
3: Because I think family wealth and quite often network and connections in higher up places tend to go hand in hand. And I think that the reality is, Peter, without sounding like too much of a Marxist, I still think there's class-based barriers to opportunity in the country. And I think on top of that, we're one of the most regionally unequal societies in the industrialised world. So the problem is,
0: do you know what's going to fix that, Rakib? Do you know what's going to fix that? Number 10 North.
3: Well, I'm not quite sure about that. Forgive me for being a cynic, but I think that's the point. I think that when we're looking at barriers to opportunity, we need to look at more at socioeconomic status, also how deprived someone's local neighbourhood is. And we need to look at the fact that we are a regionally unequal country. And I think that by focusing on race and ethnicity, I think we're missing the much broader picture when it comes to looking at those barriers to opportunity. And I think that many universities, when they are designing DEI policies, they're missing a lot of those genuine barriers to opportunity, and they're focusing too much on race. And I think that will ultimately be responsible for excluding many white working class young people who may come from very deprived backgrounds.
0: Yeah, and the state school thing is interesting as well. I mean, I was a state school person at one of those universities, and I went to a state school, that is correct. I went to a grammar school, though. I went to a very good grammar school in Northern Ireland, which had brilliant results, far better results than many private schools. And there are people whose parents have spent thousands and thousands and thousands of pounds, whose education was not as good as mine that I got from the state. So there are all these variables within all of that as well. It was not a sync comprehensive that I went to. Raqib, really interesting to talk to you as always. Thank you. Raqib Hassan there, Dr. Raqib Hassan, who's a research analyst and writer. Thanks to everybody who's been in touch, including Stephanie. Says, I'm so angry about the grooming gang leader who's getting out tomorrow, basically only serves 6 months on average for every child he raped. How can that be right? Deport him, change the law. They can do it when it suits them. Plenty more coming your way in the next hour. We'll speak to the broadcaster and journalist Linda Duberley in just a second about Novak, about Farage, about defence, about migrants. There's so many good stories. We'll talk to Michael Crick as well, the biographer of Nigel Farage, about Nigel Farage and his gold bullion controversy. £22,500 an hour for his promotion. Have you any problem with that? Is Nigel Farage still your number one man? Whatever you think, 0344 499 1000 is the number to call. Plenty of calls in the next hour.
5: Talk. News.

0: guilty of attempting to murder three children in Dublin in 2023. It sparked disorder in the Irish capital, leading to the damage of around 60 properties. Two police officers are facing a gross misconduct investigation over the treatment of a murder victim in Southampton. Henry Novak was stabbed to death after a night out, but he died wearing handcuffs after his attacker falsely accused him of racism.
1: You've been stabbed? Whereabouts? I don't think you have, mate.
0: The IOPC watchdog says it's investigating potential failures by officers to realise the 18-year-old needed urgent medical attention. An 18-year-old drowned on a Duke of Edinburgh expedition in Powys. Trip organisers say they're working with authorities to understand what happened. It's understood the case against the suspended Labour MP Dan Norris has been sent to the CPS for a charging decision. He faces multiple allegations of serious sexual offences, including rape, dating between 2000 and into the 2020s, which he has always denied. Back to football, Premier League side Nottingham Forest have let their boss Vitor Pereira go. He says he didn't get any warning. And two people have unfurled a banner about the power of love from the top of the Empire State Building's antenna in New York. They scaled the 102 stories to balance on a narrow ledge where they appeared to kiss and take selfies. That's the latest. I'm AJ Walsh.
2: 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Your ultimate evening briefing. Peter Cardwell's Evening Exchange.
3: Thank you so much for your company this evening. It's just gone 9 o'clock. I'm Peter Cardwell, and there's so much to discuss this evening. Nigel Farage's bullion money, Henry Novak and those officers that are rightly, in my view, being looked at in terms of their conduct. Defence is a big, big issue as well. At Prime Minister's questions earlier today, we discussed that a little bit earlier. I want to discuss it more, actually, because I think there's more to discuss in it. And migration story. We'll also be talking to Michael Crick, who is the biographer of Nigel Farage. He wrote a very good book called One Party After Another about Nigel Farage, and this money that he got is something that a lot of people want to talk about. Whatever you want to talk about, whether you want to talk about that or any of those other stories or anything you think we should be talking about, give me a shout. 0344 499 1000 is the number to call. You can text me at 7222 with the word talk in your text. You can tweet me at TalkTV. Follow me at Peter Cardwell. You can send me a WhatsApp text message, a WhatsApp voice note, or give me a ring on 0344 499 1000. That's the only number you need. Stay with us here on Talk. Thanks everybody who's been in touch on all the stories we're talking about tonight. Stuart says about class structure, many middle class people started out in working class backgrounds and worked hard to have their own business or whatever, which is perhaps why they still refer to themselves as working class. I know what you mean, and I get that, Stuart. What annoys me are people who are clearly middle class, who live middle class existences, who then pretend to be working class to essentially pretend that they're not living a very nice existence. I've just seen it so many times, people who sort of prulier than thou, and I just think it's sad and it's wrong. It's also interesting, I mean, being from Northern Ireland, I don't really fit into the English class structure, and I remember one senior civil servant saying, you know, you don't fully understand how people are judged immediately by class, by the school they went to and all the rest of it. I mean, I understand people being judged by which school they went to in Northern Ireland, but that's in a very different context. When it comes to England, when it comes to mainland Britain, I just wonder whether class is how you feel judged or how you define yourself. Whatever you want to say on that, please give me a shout, 0344 499 1000. Alex says, number 10 in the north, so more expenses, travelling, broadcasters and media already in London. Here's an idea. Scrap number 10 in the north and use the money for defence, you absolute imbecile. Without national security, there will be no number 10, south or north. If you ask me, Russia may well strike us, and he's talking about another logistical nightmare expense for taxpayers. We don't need another number 10, we need defence. Spending with any spare cash, says Alex. Dave in New Zealand has pointed out that quite a lot of people called Dave have had their messages read out this evening or have been on the air. Seems to be every Dave in the UK is having their say today. Well, there's one Dave in New Zealand who's having his say. I hope you're having a nice morning where you are in New Zealand, excuse me. And Peter, who's definitely not called Dave, is from Shrewsbury, and he messages in to say, the whole demographic of our town has changed so that it's unrecognisable. excuse me, whilst we welcome genuine immigration, not the overwhelming invasion of our town by illegal immigrants. Stoke Heath is very close to Shrewsbury. Stoke Heath is where

0: the 83 migrants, asylum seekers, will be given homes, 21 homes, £250,000 homes. The Home Office did a bit of a U-turn on that last night. We talked about that story, but actually they can't stop it. Stoke Heath, says Peter, is very close to Shrewsbury, but Indigenous people can't get social housing. It has been given to people who've paid absolutely nothing to this country, yet they're given £250,000 house and an open checkbook to the welfare system. These migrants have already complained about the geographic location of their houses, complaining it's too far from the shops. Is there any wonder why people feel betrayed by this narcissistic government? This is heading for civil unrest, says Peter. Well, thank you for that. One thing that we have been discussing yesterday, well, actually the last few nights, has been the Defence Investment Plan, the DIP, as it's called. Marc Francois, the Shadow Defence Minister, was with us yesterday. Still being discussed in Parliament today. As far as I can work out, another broadcaster said today was the second last one, but I think he has two more. I think there are two more PMQs for Keir Starmer, whatever it was anyway. He was at Prime Minister's Questions today. As you may know, on a Wednesday, when there's Prime Minister's Questions, Julia Hartley Brewer very kindly has me in at 12 o'clock and we chew through it together in terms of what happens there. Earlier on today, Kemi Badenoch tackled the Prime Minister on the defence investment plan, or lack of investment, as she would have it. This is what she said to the Prime Minister earlier today.
1: 3 weeks ago, the Defence Secretary resigned, saying, "I am being forced to make decisions that would increase the risk to personnel on operations and could make the country less safe." Since that letter, the Prime Minister has only increased spending by 0.01%. We can count, the generals can count, the Kremlin can count. His plan doesn't add up. How can the Prime Minister possibly stand there and say that this is enough?
2: This is the most significant upgrade in defence spending since the 1980s. The Chief of Defence Staff has been clear that the plan accelerates the transformation we need for our armed forces. The First Sea Lord, it funds the capability we need to fight and win. The Chief Air Staff strengthens our contribution to NATO, and she must have missed that yesterday the Secretary General of NATO welcomed the plan.
0: That was the Prime Minister speaking at Prime Minister's Questions today. He's got, I think it's two more. I think there are two more, because in terms of what happens, we've got next week is the 8th, the following week is the 15th, and the nominations will still be open for leader of the Labour Party. That all closes on the 16th. Then on the 17th, Andy Burnham, barring a miracle, becomes leader of the Labour Party, unless he's challenged, in which case it'll be a leadership election. I just don't think that's going to happen. I think Andy Burnham then becomes Prime Minister on the 20th of July. It doesn't happen on the same day, Monday the 20th of July. We're actually just talking about it in the office today in terms of kind of planning and where I'm going to be on the day and all the rest. So it'll hopefully be in Downing Street, but we'll see what happens. I've done a few changeovers of Prime Ministers in the last few years, let me tell you. But on the defence plan, there's a lot in this, and we've also had Rachel Reeves, the Chancellor, saying that actually it's all down to her, that the money is even there. But the money isn't available, 4.7 billion of it, and Andy Burnham's going to have to find it. Let's speak to Linda Duberly, the broadcaster and journalist, about this. Linda, you're very welcome to the programme. Tell us your thoughts on defence and where we are with this.
3: Look, we all know that there is a nearly £5 billion gap, funding gap here. What we don't know is whether the £10 billion that remains is actual real money. And an awful lot of it probably isn't. Now, the fact of the matter is that originally the military wanted £28.5 billion. That got downgraded to £18.5 billion. And finally, John Healey was offered £13.5 billion, at which point he said, "I cannot defend this realm." Now, Dan Jarvis has come in and accepted the poison chalice. That's been sweetened a little bit by an extra billion, but that's nowhere near enough. I mean, a 100-page report came out on this. And I watch many politicians discuss this today. I doubt that any of them have fully read the 100-page report. And what troubles me is, okay, there's a load of numbers in there, and you can talk about the numbers, but it's the numbers you're not talking about. It's the absence of stuff that we are not discussing. And the fact of the matter is, it's not just that you have to fund, you know, weaponry and soldiers and everything else right now, and right now is imperative because we are in peril, particularly where the Russians are concerned. It's the investment for the future that we haven't come up with. And right now, weapons are advancing so quickly that even if you get into a factory right now with the latest weaponry, the latest designs, by the time, I was told this by a military strategist today, by the time you get them onto the battlefield, they're likely to be outdated.
0: Well, that's so true. And you can't just, someone invades, you can't just rearm immediately. It takes a long amount of time, doesn't it? And that is something that we haven't been investing for a very long time. It's not just Labour's fault, it's the Conservatives as well. In fact, one senior military person I spoke to, I think it was Richard Kemp, Colonel Richard Kemp, said to me a couple of weeks ago, you know, this goes back to the Cold War. I just want to talk about another story as well, which is the issue of migration and what the Labour government is doing on that. Let's just have a look at what was said again at Prime Minister's Questions. This question came from Lee Anderson, the Reform UK MP.
4: Women and girls, does he agree with me and Reform UK that every single illegal migrant coming to this country should be detained, not allowed to claim asylum and then deported?
5: Prime Minister.
2: Mr Speaker, I'm very proud of the fact that after net migration reached almost 1 million under the party opposite, we brought it down by 82%. On the asylum system, which he references, now asylum decisions are made at record levels, the backlog is down, removals are up 41%, and we're closing asylum hotels. They lost control of our borders, now small boat crossings are coming down, and we deported 70,000 people with no right to be here.
0: We have such a raft of policy. The immigration and asylum bill is coming up. We also have various stories today about people using the European Convention on Human Rights to stay in this country. They come here illegally. They then have children, Linda, and then say, oh, I have a right to a family life. I have to stay here. You can't get rid of me. And there's so much unfairness that is part of that system. I wonder how you assess that and whether you think Andy Burnham has the stomach for the fight when it comes to the immigration and asylum bill and what people actually, well, what Labour actually wants to do at the moment, never mind what it might want to do in 3 weeks' time under his leadership.
3: Well, I think that if you listen to his speech of yesterday, gosh, it was yesterday. It seemed like a long time ago now. But there was one thing missing for that entire speech, which was supposed to be a singular and very important speech. And that is that he did not talk about immigration at all.
0: Yeah, now, you're right. It was on Monday, the speech, believe it or not. But certainly a lot has happened since then, Linda. Should he have tackled it?
3: Of course, because you can't possibly talk to people about how you're going to change the country when you are not addressing one of the subjects that matters most to them. Now, you might want to put that into perspective. One might want to put that into perspective by discussing, for example, defence and various other important things. But if you're not addressing the thing that actually matters to people when they're out and about talking, then really, what have you made the speech for?
0: That's a very good point. And in terms of Home Affairs in general, we talk a lot about foreign affairs, defence and so on that Andy Burnham doesn't seem to have much of a view on. Do you feel he has a strong view on Home Affairs? Have you heard very much from him, either in the, not on Monday, but in the past, about how he actually wants to deal with things like immigration, crime, the scourge of antisocial behaviour, for example, that we were talking about yesterday on the programme?
3: No, I don't think we've heard very much at all about actual policy. I mean, I think I said on air to someone earlier in the week that I thought that was a proficient speech. He's definitely got great command of the English language. And actually, he enjoys making speeches. Mm-hmm. And when I do media training, I often say that is the fundamentally important thing. If you enjoy making a speech, you'll make a good speech, you'll resonate with people, you'll connect with people. He did all of that performative stuff. But actually, there wasn't enough substance.
0: Can think of someone
3: certainly no policy detail.
0: Can think of someone who doesn't really seem to enjoy making speeches or indeed connect with people, which is Andy Burnham's soon-to-be predecessor. Linda, thank you for joining us this evening. Linda Duberley there, broadcaster and journalist. Loads to discuss. Tell us your thoughts on what Linda said there. 0344 499 1000. Quite a number of people getting in touch about Farage as well. Mike in Lincoln says, I personally don't give a hoot about Farage earning money, just like any other politician, and I am not surprised that the great and the good are being hypocrites over this. Where was there a opprobrium over Rayner dodging tax and paying it off by earning public money, public speaking, or so we're told? Well, she did. She declared that. She did earn a lot of money. It wasn't just being told. It was true. So we're guilty of wearing two faces, says Mike in Lincoln. The whole principle of whether you think politicians should have other careers and do other things is a big, big part of this as well. Sue has been in touch and says Nigel earned the money and he has to pay for his own security. We still haven't heard why Starmer accepted all his expensive freebies. Big, big questions over all of that. We'll get into this with Farage's biographer, Nigel Farage's biographer. There is a great book called One Party After Another written by Michael Crick, and we'll talk to him in just a second. But I just want to, first of all, tell you about football. Of course, we had football earlier in the evening. I have absolutely no doubt whatsoever that Michael Crick was watching it as a huge football fan. We're, of course, celebrating the summer of football in style. And as part of that, we have a competition. You can get your hands on £26,000 in tax-free cash. 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
11: Good evening. Major problems in Somerset on the M5 southbound. The motorway has been closed to junction 24, just south of Bridgewater at the scene of an accident. Turning our attention to southwest London, Garrett Lane at Wandsworth is closed off Wandsworth High Street following an accident. And in North Yorkshire, just southeast of Thirsk, the A19 at the Thirkleby turnoff is closed following an accident. So that's causing long delays on surrounding routes. I'm Johnny Ratner.
12: Oh, how relaxing was that yoga session? I feel so free.
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12: Bladder leaks. I know, right? 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Here, try for yourself next week.
13: Love you lots, but this thin pad won't keep up with my heavy leaks.
12: Just trust me on this one. So, all zen and liberated, are we?
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6: 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Talk money. Talk culture. Talk tech. Across the UK. This is Talk.
0: It is today. Today was Starmer's penultimate PMQs because he's at NATO next week. So next week we'll have the great joy, delight and munificence of David Lammy, who is of course Lord Chancellor, Secretary of State for Justice, Deputy Prime Minister and indeed Celebrity Mastermind contestant. He will be in for Starmer at PMQs, and then it's the following week. I knew there were 3 weeks left, or sort of three PMQs. So today, next week it's Lammy, the following week after that. And thank you to everybody who has pointed that out. I had forgotten about NATO next week, of course. That is a big conference, 7th, 8th of July. Right then, let's talk about Nigel Farage, because lots of people want to talk about this. We're getting lots of messages, calls, text, tweets about it. So I thought we would talk to the biographer of Nigel Farage, who is Michael Crick, the journalist and broadcaster who has written a very, very good book. It's on my bookshelf, called One Party After Another. Michael, what do you make of this controversy? Because we've got the £5 million sort of in the background that he got pretty tetchy about last week, including on this channel, actually, when Julie Hartley-Brewer tackled him about it. The £22,500 an hour for gold bullion, there's no inquiry into that. There's nobody saying he's done anything wrong or there's any wrongdoing there. But it struck me quite a lot, actually. We had a caller on earlier on, Keith from Huddersfield, and he just said, it doesn't sit right with me. And I think that's how some people are feeling. Some people are saying they don't care. But I wonder what your take on this is.
14: Well, I think there are three problems with this. First of all, in the case of the hard-won money, for, 2 months now, Farage has lain pretty low. I mean, there was a time he was doing press conferences every week, at least one. I think we've had two since the end of April when the story first broke. And as you say, he got very tetchy with Julia Hartley-Brewer last Tuesday, and with several other interviewers on different channels. Quite astonishing. And so it's going to dog him. I mean, there's a standards inquiry as to whether he should have declared it. I think they will have to decide that he should have declared it. The rules seem clear to me that you've got to declare anything a year before you become an MP. That could
0: Is it anything? Is it any outside earnings, any donations, anything?
14: Over £300. So I think by my calculations, £5 million is a bit over
0: £300. So anything at all. So if an MP, if someone becomes an MP a year before the date of the election, if I were to give someone who then became an MP a gift of £301 for their birthday, that would have to be declared.
14: Well, that's as I understand it. Now, I might be wrong, and to be honest, this is basing on a press report rather than me going and having a look at the rules, which I should have done. But I think he will be clobbered by the Standards Commissioner, and then there's the question of, do the committee suspend him? And if so, do they do it for 10 days or more, in which case there's then something known as an election petition in his constituency as to whether they want a by-election. I think the Standards Committee should be careful there because they might think this is a good way of getting rid of Farage, but I suspect Farage would actually win that by-election.
0: I think he'd win it by an increased majority, and he would use it to his advantage because...
14: And I think he would use it to bounce back because he is in the doldrums right now. And the second issue is how it looks. And I think Farage is getting a bit Trumpian. You know, he seems to be trying to emulate in Donald Trump in using his political popularity to make loads of money. And he's the highest paid MP at the moment. And not only is the gold money and the hard-won money and the money he gets from presenting GB News, although not as frequently as he used to do, and other things as well. And I think he needs to concentrate on the main job, which is leading reform and being a member of parliament. And there's been a lot of grumbling that he doesn't spend enough time in Clacton. He's very much a one-man band in running reform. There's not many able people around him, either, you know, in parliament or in the back room. And I think one of the huge problems that Farage faces is basically a lack of talent in reform. And he's having to do it all himself. The guy must be utterly exhausted mentally and physically. He needs a long holiday. And so those are the problems.
0: And, that's a sentiment actually about the break that Dr. David Bull, who was the chairman of Reform UK. What do we think is going on? David, in fairness, I know David. He's a former presenter on this station. I think I can probably call him a friend. I do want to interview him about that and do a proper interview. And we'll hopefully do it in the next few days when he's free to do so. But what do you make of the fact that I mean, there's clearly something going on. There was Makerfield there, which didn't go nearly as well for them as they thought they would. They're down slightly in the polls. I know it's not all doom and gloom. They're still leading in the polls. They're still 24 points in the latest YouGov poll. But things do seem to be slightly changing for Reform UK. I'm sure Nigel Farage is feeling the heat on this. Do you think that he... How do you think he will tackle that?
14: Well, I think the decline in the polls is not in the last few weeks.
0: Yeah.
14: It's since last autumn. Last autumn, most of the polls had Reform above 30%. Most of the polls in recent weeks have had them around about 25, 26, 27%. So it's about a 5% drop. So that, but that is serious, and that could make the difference between a majority in the House of Commons and not getting a majority in the House of Commons. And of course, they, you know, they won the local elections, got more seats than anybody else, and resounding success there. The real problem is in these parliamentary elections, where, to put it bluntly, all the other parties are ganging up on them. And the astonishing thing that happened in Makerfield is that between them, the Conservatives and the Liberal Democrats and the Greens, all three of which like to win by elections every now and then, between them, they got, I think, about 3% of the vote, 3.5%. Restore, this new party brought, which has come in under Rupert Lowe, got 7%. And they didn't tactically vote for Reform. They stuck at 7%. I was very surprised at that. And that is the new threat. And the two things that are really worrying Farage right now are both self-inflicted, I think. First of all, the Harborne money. You know, Farage wants to be very, very rich. He resents the fact that all his mates in the city from 30, 40 years ago are all millionaires, multimillionaires, and he didn't make much money in the city. And secondly, the Rupert Lowe problem and the Restore problem, a party to the right of Reform, which are certainly not going to go away, especially after their extraordinary success in getting 7% at their first time in a parliamentary election ever in Makerfield. That is self-inflicted because Farage fell out with Rupert Lowe, tried to accuse him of bullying of staff, which didn't get very far. Even the police were brought in. Armed police turned up at Rupert Lowe's farm. So that is, you know, there is clearly incredibly bad blood there. And that's going to dog Farage. And that, again, will drag votes away from Reform. And I can understand why he's feeling pretty tetchy right now.
0: Although he may say, Michael.
14: And as I said to you a couple of weeks ago, and you laughed at it, and I notice other people are starting to say it a lot now, I think there's a 1 in 3 chance he won't fight the next election.
0: No, I remember you saying that. And that certainly is something that some people are beginning to say. So you're ahead of the pack, just as you were when you said that there wasn't enough scrutiny of Keir Starmer, which was something you said at the time. I said it at the time as well.
14: Of Andy Burnham,
0: Totally.
14: No scrutiny of him at
0: Well, let's get to that in just a second.
14: Yeah.
0: I do want to ask you about that, actually. Farage on Reform would probably say, like, hold on a second here, Michael. We've, you know, played an absolute blinder in the council elections. We've done really, really well. We're the leading party in the polls and have been consistently for many, many months, despite everything that's been thrown. Farage has obviously said he's done nothing wrong with Harborne. You disagree. With the bullion money, this is just, you know, this is legally earned money. There's no suggestion he's done anything wrong. Is there, not from your perspective, obviously, I'm not talking about you personally, Michael, but is there, with Farage and with the money aspect, is there a little bit of the public, maybe, or some of his critics, perhaps, just even being a little bit green-eyed monster of actually someone who's a very, very successful and consequential politician?
14: But, I mean, Farage likes to have it both ways. Or three ways, really. He likes to think people to think of him as being a man of the people, one of them, one of us, you know, authentic. And yet here he is bringing in money that is beyond the dreams of most people in this country. And certainly the kind of people, the left behind kind of people who Reform attract more than the other parties at the moment. I mean, £5 million, people can't even imagine what £5 million is, most people. Mm. And so much of it is sort of, you know, tawdry sounding, you know, making money from gold bullion, making money from a cryptocurrency billionaire, and then, by the way, changing your party's policy on cryptocurrency and having a meeting with the governor of the Bank of England. All of this, I just think it won't go down well with some people tempted to vote Reform or do. Some people will say, we don't care.
0: Okay.
14: And that won't make a difference. But I just think it's another problem he's got to contend with. He's got to, and he's got to simplify his life and stop doing all these outside interests, concentrate on running Reform and working out what they will do if they ever come to power, which I think is not that likely.
0: And Nigel Farage did say on the doors at Makerfield, only one person brought up Harborne to him. But your point absolutely stands, Michael. Yeah, well, and there's no way to prove that, of course. But I'm not doubting what he's saying or accusing him of being a liar, just to be absolutely clear. In terms of Andy Burnham as well, I don't want to get into this kind of navel-gazing, why didn't he take questions from journalists, da-da-da. But actually, this could be the least scrutinised Prime Minister before this person becomes Prime Minister of the modern era, couldn't he? I mean, I am really worried.
14: I've actually written an article that was in the iPaper today saying exactly that. Every other person who's been Prime Minister since the war, about half of them fought a general election, having been leader of the opposition for several years, and the other half were well-known politicians, all of whom had held one of the major offices of state, Chancellor, Foreigner Secretary, Home Secretary, beforehand. And here, suddenly, Burnham is winning a by-election. And since that by-election, so far as I know, he hasn't answered any questions from journalists in
0: time. Correct. Yep.
14: Or indeed anybody else.
0: Yep.
14: I mean, for instance, you could have a common select committee, maybe the liaison committee, which includes all the chairs of all the other select committees, 31 of them. They could invite him along. I don't think they will because they're mainly Labour. Or he could ask to go and see them and be grilled by them for 3 hours, as a Prime Minister regularly is. A Prime Minister regularly is every 3 months, I think it is.
0: Yeah, it's about 90 minutes, though. But yes, you're right, yeah.
14: Or he could hold, hire a big hall and hold a press conference and answer questions.
0: Or do it online, you know, your question time. But it's my point is, just finally, Michael, but my point is that he doesn't want that scrutiny. He doesn't. Every question he answers, everything he does is a risk, isn't it? Because it's a risk someone, I mean, it's a rapidly decreasing risk. Rapidly decreasing risk that he gets challenged.
14: That's what worries me about Burnham. Confident politicians don't mind scrutiny and questions. It actually helps them sharpen up their act because it draws their attention to things where they haven't quite thought it through or the problems that might arise.
0: Yes.
14: I mean, take Blair, admittedly only in his early years as Prime Minister, did a press conference every month in Downing Street, and it went on for an hour and a half, and everybody was allowed to ask questions, and he would carry on until everybody had a chance to ask their question. I can't see Burnham doing that.
0: No, neither can I. And I do worry about the lack of scrutiny.
14: Yeah. Yeah.
0: Okay.
14: And I think a lot of it is unthought out, and particularly, as you were suggesting earlier, defence and foreign affairs. I don't think he really knows.
0: Well, I think it'll be a little bit like Liz Truss. I think we're going to wake up. Labour's going to wake up in a few months and say, What on earth have we just done? Michael, listen, thank you for that. Michael Crick there, who is the author of One Party After Another, biography of Nigel Farage. And as Michael correctly says, what is good is to hear other opinions because then you sharpen up your own and your opinions get tested when you speak to people who scrutinise you or indeed disagree with you. And one of those people who I disagree with on very little, but like a lot, is Matthew Hulbert, the Liberal Democrat activist and political commentator who's with us now. Matthew, I know you're listening to what Michael Crick said there. What's your impression of where Farage is now?
15: Good to be with you, Peter. Thank you. Yeah, I mean, to be honest with you, I think the more interesting part of this is not the money. We'll see what the Standards Commissioner has to say about that in terms of has Farage done anything wrong in not declaring that. I think the more interesting thing is the fact that he is very much on the back foot. I mean, I watched a lot of those interviews that he gave last week, including to Julia Hartley Brewer, and he was really tetchy. He was the most tetchy that I think I possibly ever seen him. And, you know, he's normally likes to be quite jovial. He likes to be seen as that. But this was him showing that he wasn't very happy at all at being asked those questions. And I mean, you talk quite rightly about the fact that Andy Burnham is perhaps not being held to account before becoming Prime Minister.
0: Well, at least Nigel Farage did the interviews. He did interviews with hostile media. He did a big interview with the BBC where, yes, he got tetchy. You're absolutely right. But he did subject himself to some scrutiny, perhaps not the same level of scrutiny. But we just haven't seen that from Andy Burnham, have we?
15: That is true, although what I would say is that, you know, we're not seeing Farage as often as we had been seeing him previously. Again, as Michael Crick quite rightly said, you know, he was doing a couple of press conferences most weeks. He's not been doing that.
0: But then there are lots of people, I'm not accusing you of this, Matthew, but then there are a lot of people on the left who say he's never off Question Time, he's never off the TV and all the rest of it. So you can't have it both ways, I suppose. But, I mean, in fairness to Farage, we know a lot about him. He does generally do, you know, quite a lot of interviews. But you're right, things have changed recently.
15: They have, and the fact is that they've not won these parliamentary by-elections that they have been giving every confidence of winning. Now, of course, you have to be confident. You know, I'm not naive. You know, you're never going to win something if you're not confident about it. But the fact is they've nonetheless not been winning them. Mm. And we've seen a coalition not just of progressive parties who you might expect to come together to hopefully defeat reform. But, I mean, I think it was the case in terms of Makerfield that even that they found out that even a number of Conservatives had voted for Andy Burnham purely to not have reform.
0: Oh, there's definite tactical voting, no doubt about that. I mean, I'm not suggesting that Nigel Farage is going to stand down, but I wonder what you make of what Michael Crick said there. He said there's a 1 in 3 chance of Farage not contesting the next election. I mean, I'm sure Nigel Farage would say, look, it's full steam ahead here, guys. You know, we are well ahead in the polls. We're going to be a majority government. I want to be prime minister. Everything I do, you know, from you know, morning till night is to that end. I just wonder whether you have that same suspicion as Michael Crick.
15: I wouldn't be surprised if he didn't stand at the next election. I mean, the funny thing is, again, when he's done interviews in recent times, is that he's been asked, you know, do you want to be prime minister? And he never quite says, yes, I do. I'm full steam ahead. I definitely want to be prime minister. He kind of says, well, I think I might be the best person at the moment, but who knows? It's 3 years down the line. I think Nigel Farage is a fantastic, I mean, you know, I loathe his politics, but I think he's a fantastic opposition politician. I think he's absolutely made for that. Perhaps the best kind of opposition politician that we've seen in this country in the past half century. I don't think in his heart of hearts he wants to govern.
0: Yeah, yeah. I'm just astonished you didn't say Davey was that person. But no, it's interesting when it comes to that. And actually, you know, opposing, so much of opposing is campaigning, and the question is, can you govern? Which is the question a lot of people will be asking about him. Really interesting to hear your thoughts this evening, Matthew. Thank you. Matthew Hulbert there, Lib Dem activist and political commentator. What do you make of what Nigel Farage is up to, what he's doing, about what Michael Crick said? He's clearly a sceptic, and Matthew is too, but some really interesting comments there. Mike in Lincoln says, Michael Crick doesn't like Farage, does he? He refers to others by their first name, such as Rupert Lowe, but only ever says Farage with what sounds like an acidic tone. I get the impression he really doesn't like him at all. Well, Mike, you know, have a read of the book and see what you think. Grant in Leicestershire says, what's Crick on about? No talent in reform? Labour just manufactured a by-election to bring in Burnham into a party with 450 MPs to lead them. Also, on a different matter, Steve says, Bristol not allowed to fly British flags, yet they can fly the Somali flag all over City Hall. More evidence that the councillors are more concerned with other races than the British. So much more to discuss. We'll talk about this bin row, cardboard box bin, £1,000 fine, and another row about outdoor seating, council doing going far further than it should and then U-turning. We'll also speak to Petri Hoskin before 10 o'clock about what's coming up on her show. Stay with us here on Talk.
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0: Thank you to Elisa in Chelmsford, who says, I am so sick of these people who are just jealous of Nigel Farage. If he's good at making money, then that is a tick in my book. Just think of what he could do for the country. I'm sick of the constant witch hunt by the media, but he said all along to expect this. I just hope the sensible voters won't fall for the negative reporting and negative commentators. It's a really interesting point you make there, Elisa. I do agree with you, but I also think, to a large extent, and I can totally see where you're coming from, I do think we do need to hold up Reform UK to exactly the same standards as we hold up other political parties. I am under no illusion. I would say, it's hard to know, but I would say the majority of people who watch and listen to this station are at least sympathetic to his arguments. Maybe they've voted Reform, maybe they haven't, and maybe they're planning to at the next election. But we do have a vast variety of people who watch and listen to the programme, and I do think, you know, you're absolutely, I take no truck whatsoever with what you, sorry, I've no challenge to what you say. I think it's a perfectly, perfectly valid comment, but we do need to have these conversations and are going to continue to do so. But thank you so much for your comment. Really interesting. Lots of interesting comments this evening. Lots of interesting stories this evening. Not least the man fined £1,000 for leaving a cardboard box next to a bin. Matthew Goodwin Freeman is a Conservative councillor in Harrow. You have had some similar stuff in your own borough. Just tell us what's happened here and what you make of it.
21: Yeah, so we've had similar instances in Harrow where residents have been fined for either overflowing a bin or putting things next to bins with their addresses on it. I mean, this story is effectively a guy put a cardboard box next to an already overflowing bin at a supermarket.
0: War crime, clearly war crime. Get the Hague involved immediately.
21: Well, let's break this down. Logic would have you go, I'm sorry, but that bin's already full.
0: Only broken down the cardboard box, a lot could have been avoided, Matthew.
21: Well, absolutely. You could have also ripped it up and put it into other bins. You know, putting it actively on the street is fly tipping at the end of the day. And there are rules and we've got to clean up Britain. So part of me has sympathy with the guy. I get it. I understand it. It must have come as a bit of a shock. But the other part of me does go, I'm really sorry. If the bin is already full and there's rubbish on the floor around the bin, what makes you think putting an extra box next to it is the right thing to do?
0: Yeah, it's a very interesting point. And also Hounslow Council have been doing a massive U-turn, actually, about outdoor seating, pub seating. And this is a Green Council who just don't seem to get it. Tell us about this.
21: So this is a ridiculous story. I mean, a Green councillor was elected and within a couple of weeks seems to have got rid of some outdoor alfresco seating along the river. And it seems to be that this is just a NIMBY councillor who doesn't like something in his own backyard, so wants to get rid of it. Thank God common sense has prevailed. They've U-turned on this and allowed the pubs and restaurants to have outdoor seating. I mean, what else do you want on a sunny day next to the river than to be able to sit and have your meal outside? So I think this is ridiculous. I don't understand why people would want to become councillors with such ulterior motives. We want to support our pubs, our businesses, our hospitalities. Instead, the Green Council are making them do the blooming flamingo to try and get some licenses now. So it's ridiculous, but thank God they've U-turned.
0: Do you think a lot of councils, perhaps even these two, are creating more problems than they're solving?
21: Well, there is a blueprint for what councils can do. They can follow Conservative-run Harrow Council that's introduced 1 hour free parking, really invested in our local high streets, cleaning them and making sure that people enjoy what is out there. So, no, there is things that councils can do to support our pubs, our high streets and our restaurants, especially at a time when the government seems to take.
0: Were you supporting the hospitality industry earlier on this evening? I see you've got an England themed top on there.
21: I was indeed, and God, 74 minutes of bitten nails and grey hair, but thank God we're through. Mexico's going to be an interesting one. Monday, 1 a.m, I'll try find where I can watch it.
0: Okay, Matthew, thank you. We'll see you back in the studio very soon. Matthew Goodwin Freeman there, Conservative Councillor for Harrow, on the crazy councils and the cardboard boxes and pub outdoor seating. What do you make of all of that? 0344 499 1000. Interesting one here from someone who says the rancid hatred on Talk for reform in general and Nigel Farage in particular knows no bounds. Vile commentary. Okay. We'll talk to Petri as well in the next section. We'll also make sure that we get as many calls on as we can between now and 10 o'clock. 0344 499 1000. Interesting text as well from Stuart in Biddulph in Staffordshire. He says, how do middle class people pretend to be working class then? Do you think that perhaps there's a discrepancy between their definition of working class and middle class and your definitions? How would you differentiate between working class and middle class then? What would your definitions be, Peter? Says Stuart. Fair challenge, Stuart. There are people who are definitely from working class. Oh, the people that annoy me are people from clearly working class origins. I'm talking about people like my dad comes from a very working class origin. His mother didn't work. She looked after the kids. And his dad was a builder and a joiner, a carpenter, did all sorts of manual work. They live in a two up, two down terrace house. That is definitely a working class background. No doubt about that. My dad then went on to become a teacher. He became a head teacher of a school. He became middle class. He earned money and had a job that made him middle class. Now, he didn't go around saying, I'm dead working class me. And what annoys me is people who earn more money or change classes and then say, oh yeah, I'm really working class and therefore I've, you know, defied the odds and aren't I amazing, or I'm still defying the odds at this exact moment. There's someone I know who lives in a £2 million house who still describes himself as working class. I just don't think that's the case when their job, this person's job, and their background would say that they're middle class to me. Now, that's something you may disagree with, Stuart, but that's my view on it. And feel free to give me a ring to tell me I'm wrong. 0344 499 1000. We'll take more calls after the break.
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22: 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Here comes Gordon. 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
6: 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Travel trouble.
11: Good evening. Major problems in Greater Manchester for the M60. The motorway is blocked clockwise just after the M61 at the Swinton interchange, and that is at the scene of an accident. Turning our attention to southwest London at Wandsworth, the A217 Garrett Lane is closed just off Wandsworth High Street off the A3 following a serious accident, and the M5 in Somerset remains shut southbound at junction 24 south of Bridgewater following a serious collision. I'm Johnny Ratner.
25: Oh, how relaxing was that yoga session? I feel so free.
26: 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I can never let go. Bladder leaks.
25: I know, right? 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Here, try for yourself next week.
26: Love you lots, but this thin pad won't keep up with my heavy leaks.
25: Just trust me on this one. So, all zen and liberated, are we?
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25: Always discreet. Live with no compromise.
6: See it. Hear it.
2: Talk It. Across the UK, Talk Energy, the home of common sense. This is Talk.
0: Andrea is in Essex. She's given me a ring on 0344 499 1000. Andrea, you're very welcome to the programme. What would you like to say?
3: Oh, quick request, quick comment, please. Please stop playing Storm Eclipse. It's very bad for my brain.
0: Well, I tell you what, Andrea, in about 3 weeks' time, we're probably not going to play that many more.
3: I can't tell you how bad for my brain it is. It's like being governed by Mr. Bean.
0: He is the Prime Minister. I mean, you may not like him, but he is the Prime Minister. We do need to hear from him from time to time.
3: Oh, stumbling.
0: Do you like Andy Burnham's dulcet tones fill you with greater glee? Is there hope in your heart, as he asked, said he wanted on Monday night?
3: Oh, I wish. Oh, God, I can't bear it. Anyway, time for my comment.
0: Go for it.
3: Farage was offered a job for X amount of money.
0: Yeah.
3: He did the job. He got paid. Case closed.
0: Mm-hmm.
3: You know, I don't know where the objections can come from. Case closed. What I do object to is the millionaire Starmer and his greedy grabbing wife taking free clothes, free glasses, free tickets, £30,000 on doing up the Downing Street flat, £1,600 on a shower screen. It's like a Peter Morris shopping list.
0: So I agree with you on that, and I think Freebie Gate was the beginning of the end. I mean, that was the first thing he said. I'm going to be a different kind of prime minister. I'm going to bring integrity back. It's going to be so much better. And then suddenly it's like, hold on a second. What you're wearing, both on your face with your glasses and your suit, is not paid for by you. It's paid for by a millionaire.
3: Exactly.
0: But what's the difference, Andrea, between that and the £5 million? That Nigel Farage got.
3: Ah, well, that's a different story, isn't it? Now,
0: why?
3: I do think the Labour government were extremely spiteful about withdrawing his protection.
0: Security, yeah.
3: Yes, I do. Extremely spiteful. I mean, in fact, you know, just plain vile. But he should have declared it 100%. I understand. I think that this guy, what's his name, Christopher Harbourne,
0: yeah.
3: Yes, would just do anything to get the loony left out. I don't think, you know, there were huge favours attached. I think he just loathes the loony left as much as I do.
0: And if you're a billionaire, you know, this is not quite the world I live in, Andrea. I don't know. I'm not presuming your personal circumstances, but I'm presuming you're not a billionaire. But if you are a billionaire, £5 million isn't actually that much money, is it?
3: In the same way
0: as I give my nephew £20 on his birthday, it may feel the same thing. It may be like, well, it's only £5 million.
3: Yes, you know, I mean, I'd say it's small change to him if he's made that much money. But I think he loathes the left. And I do think Farage needs protecting. Absolutely does. But he should have declared the money, Peter.
0: And do you think differently of him because of these things to do with money? Has your view of Nigel Farage changed in any way in the last few months?
3: Not really, no.
0: Okay.
3: I think he's the only one that talks any sense.
0: Very interesting. Listen, thank you for that, Andrea. Really interesting to talk to you this evening. I hope you have a nice evening. Mark's in Lincolnshire and has some thoughts on Farage, which are perhaps not as positive. Mark, you're very welcome to the programme. What would you like to say?
5: Hello, Peter.
0: Hi.
5: Hi there. Not quite like your last caller. Quite how this is any different, I don't know. I mean, he got that £5 million 4 months before he became an MP. But anyway, unlike Michael Crick, I have got the rules in front of me. Section 2, the House requires new members within 1 month of their election to register all their current financial interests and any registrable benefits. So that's what all this really comes down to at the end of the day. Now, where he's coming up a cropper is on the registrable benefits. Category 2 is donations and other support. So anything over £1,500 or multiple donations over £500 each totaling £1,500 have to be registered.
0: Mm-hmm.
5: Gifts or benefits or hospitality, anything over £300, and the same as if you receive that from somebody overseas. So he's clearly broken the rules. This is this is, as far as I'm concerned, there's no doubt of that.
0: Okay. That's your opinion, clearly, Mark. Nigel Farage says he's done nothing wrong and he's taken legal advice. But hold on a second. My point is, right, let's say, for the sake of argument, Michael Crick suggests, you think the same thing. Let's say, for the sake of argument, the Parliamentary Standards Inquiry says, right, he has broken the rules, we're going to suspend him for 5 or 6 days. Does that add up to a hill of beans? Does that actually matter or change people's view of Nigel Farage? Because I can tell you right now, if they suspend him for more than 10 days, I don't think they're going to do that, but if they suspend him for more than 10 days and there's a petition and, like, loads of things would need to happen, but, you know, if a series of complicated things happen, there could hypothetically, I don't think this is going to happen for a second, but there could hypothetically be a by-election or a challenge to him in the same way as it has happened with others as well. He would win that. He would win that really, really convincingly. And what Nigel Farage is the absolute master of doing is turning a problem into an opportunity, because he would say, this is the establishment, it doesn't like me, it doesn't like who I am, it doesn't like where I get my money from, it wants to stop me, it'll do anything it can to stop me, and he would simply say, I'll roll with a punch. It would galvanise him, would it not?
5: Well, a slime ball like Nigel Farage would do that, wouldn't he? I mean, he will sell it. I mean, listen to the people that are calling in. Do you notice how they instantly attack Michael Crick? Because he's not saying what they want to hear on their deal leader.
0: Well, we have a range of views, and people are, you know, Nigel Farage a slime ball. You know.
5: I'm sorry, Peter. I listen to these people, and they literally sound like they're in a damn cult. Leader shall not be questioned. Leader must do what leader wants to do. You know, I'm not being funny, right? If you're, I'm actually really quite concerned for the next general election, because if you've got people voting for somebody who they're not prepared to question, who they're not prepared to say, hang on a minute, because at the end of the day...
0: Isn't that the case in the Labour Party, Mark? Isn't that what's happening in Labour at the moment as well?
5: You've just raised an interesting point. You said that he'll spin this, well, you know, I'm anti-establishment, which he bloody isn't. He's been in politics well over 20 years. That makes you actual establishment.
0: You can't... I know, come on, Mark. You honestly think Nigel Farage is an establishment person?
5: Yeah, well, he took 5 million quid that he didn't want to tell us what it's about.
0: Why does that make him establishment? Why does that make him a member, an establishment person? The two don't follow for me.
5: Peter, he's had 4 different tales for what that 5 million quid was about.
0: It still doesn't make him establishment. I don't understand how Nigel Farage is an establishment politician.
5: He is doing exactly the same kind of stuff. You know, they were talking about Lord Ali and all that stuff, all those bums. Well, what he was giving out doesn't add up to 5 million quid, does it? You know, he's giving money out. He's getting money here, left, right and everywhere. I mean, this gold bullion thing, I don't care about that. I don't actually care about what that 5 million quid's about. What I care about, what raises my eyebrows, is the fact he didn't declare it.
0: Okay.
5: Because all he had to do was declare 5 million quid.
0: Okay.
5: And you would just say, well, okay, he's declared it. I don't really care what it's about, because I don't care what that 5 million quid's for.
0: Okay.
5: What I care about is that he's had multiple reasons why he got the money. He didn't declare it and still insists that he didn't have to, where clearly he does have to declare
0: that. Okay, well, we'll see what the Parliamentary Standards Inquiry says about that, certainly. And to reiterate, there's no suggestion whatsoever that Nigel Farage has done anything illegal or wrong when it comes to the gold bullion, when it comes to the Harborne £5 million. There is an inquiry into that. He says he's taken legal advice, says he's done absolutely nothing wrong. We will see what the Parliamentary Standards Inquiry says. Very interesting programme this evening on a number of fronts. And thank you to Mark in Lincolnshire for his call. After the news, you're going to be in the great company of Dame Petrie Hoskin.
7: One day.
0: What? One day? Yeah.
7: One day.
0: Do you think so? I'm hoping for. I don't know what I'm hoping for.
7: Knighthood, at least.
0: I would say so, at least. Yeah.
7: Or an OBE.
0: Something nice. No, I think that will not happen.
7: No, I agree.
0: What's on your programme?
7: Right, does Labour have a women problem? It's often been accused of the old boys' club. Starmer certainly was. Women being shut out of decisions, women being left out.
0: Sue Gray certainly felt that way.
7: Absolutely, and decisions being made without a single woman in the room.
0: They all have to have the same haircut as well.
7: Yeah, they all do have to have the same
0: haircut. Well, there are two haircuts. There's the Rachel Reeves haircut, and then there's the Bridget Phillips and haircut,
7: yeah.
0: But it's one of the two.
7: It's one of the two. You've got to have one of those. So I would never make it. But this is interesting because there was obviously he had a meeting with the Women's Labour Parliamentary Group, and they are asking the PM to commit to a 50-50 split, women and men across the cabinet. is that a sensible plan? I mean, I don't care who the person is, as long as they do the job properly.
0: Mm-hmm.
7: But so should we be forcing this female split of 50-50? That's what I'm going to be talking about at midnight. But it is interesting to look at Labour and see how they've treated women in the past. And they've never had a female leader, as we know. And
0: there was this controversy recently about one MP told Tim Shipman in The Spectator that Andy Burnham was the first female leader.
7: I'm going to be talking about that as well, the first female leader. So it's Kerry Baynott brilliantly said they still don't know what a woman is, which I thought was a very clever pick. Up,
0: maybe it's the eyelashes. You never know.
7: Quite pretty. You never know. We're going to be talking about that. We're also going to be looking at flying taxis.
0: Flying taxis, excellent. Well, when I'm in my flying taxi on the way home, sadly not a flying taxi, probably the tube. I will be listening to Petri. I'll be back tomorrow at 7 o'clock. Thank you so much for all your company. I'll see you tomorrow at 7.

0: Update. On the hour, headlines.
1: From the Sky News Centre at 10. England are into the last 16 of the World Cup and they have their captain to thank. Harry Kane scored twice as they fought back from a goal down to beat DR Congo 2-1 in Atlanta. Kane says it was a big effort from his team.
2: That's where I'm most proud of the boys and myself as well, just to keep the belief, keep getting the ball into the right areas and, you know, one of us will have our hero moment, and thankfully for me it was today.
1: They'll play co-host Mexico in the next round in the early hours of Monday morning. Algerian national Riyad Bouchaker has been found guilty of attempting to murder three children during a knife attack in Dublin in 2023. Rioting broke out in the Irish capital in the wake of

0: An online statement, the band says he had a short but aggressive illness. Willis was the policeman in their hit YMCA and also dressed as a naval officer in other songs. And the Halifax brand is being scrapped. Owner Lloyds is converting all the building society's accounts into its name. They say customers don't have to do anything. It'll end 173 years of the West Yorkshire firm appearing on the high street. That's the latest. I'm AJ Walsh.
1: Double talk, fast talk, wise talk, every day.
2: Who do you trust with the most precious thing in a democracy? Truth.
1: This is Talk.
3: You know, we can see with our very eyes. We don't need this political claptrap.
1: Galactic-sized conversation on all the issues that matter to you.
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5: The Home of Common Sense. If you've got an opinion, give it to us, right? 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It's about a democracy. It's about having your say. It's not about offending.
1: Well-informed conversation across the nation.
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4: Hello there, and a very good evening to you. It is Petri here with you until 1 o'clock and midnight. As usual, it is your chance to talk back. I was just saying to Peter, I said, I think it's only a woman could be asking this question, because if a man did it, they may be accused of being misogynist. But is it right? Should government be 50-50 men and women? Should it be, because that's what the WPLP, the Women's Parliamentary Labour Party, have asked Andy Burnham to consider. Now, it is an issue with Labour. They do have a woman problem. I think that's really obvious. And I think that Keir Starmer definitely had a woman problem. I mean, lots of decisions were made. There weren't any women in the room. But does that, how much does that matter? I mean, part of me thinks there should always be a woman in the room, just in case there's a different point of view, or particularly if it's about women's issues. But on the whole, I don't really mind, as long as the people who are doing the job are competent at doing the job. I certainly don't agree with putting somebody in that job for diversity purposes only. If you've got two candidates, both of whom are brilliant, then yeah, why not go for the diverse one? That might bring a different take on the story. It might bring a different point of view. It might have some, there may be some difference into it. But also to call Andy Burnham the first female Labour Prime Minister because he is going to be tackling women's issues is a really strange thing to say. Because what are women's issues? I mean, I would have thought they would be the same as men's issues, wouldn't they? A fair health service, a decent safety record. And those are the things that were mentioned. Oh, it's women's issues. They're going to go, he's going to be looking after the, you know, budgets and being like a woman. That offended me. Because it's like, well, what do you mean by a woman's issue? I mean, what are you going to have a makeup department? I don't know. What are you talking about? That is sexist. I mean, Andy Burnham, of course, is not a woman, never has been a woman, and never will be a woman. But how much do you think we need to be diverse in a cabinet? Right? Because they're saying now that, of course, Andy Burnham, first of all, they were going, well, next time, Keir Starmer was saying, next time it should be a woman, right? Next time it should be a woman leader. They've never had a female leader. But you could argue that some of the Tory women leaders, Liz Truss, absolutely catastrophic.

0: But I don't think she was given the job because she was a woman. I don't believe that was even in the mix there. But I don't know. I'm sort of torn on this because I do think that women do bring something different. I think that they do bring a different point of view. They can certainly see some things more clearly. I don't think Peter Mandelson would have been appointed if a woman had been asked or if a woman was in the room to say, look, this Jeffrey Epstein stuff is actually really very... don't touch him with a barge pole. I genuinely believe that. So how much should we have this split of men and women in a cabinet? Does it matter? As long as whoever's got the job is good at the job? Or do you think that women do bring something unique and something interesting to the conversation? So give me a call. I'd love to talk to you about this. 0344 499 1000. Those calls are charged at the national rate, but we do call you back. And text the word talk and your message to 87222. Right, the rest of the programme, coming into the studio to go through the newspapers, we have my brother, my big brother, Andrew Hoskin. He's going to be here to go through the papers for us. Ed Wiseman will also be joining us, who normally does the papers, but he's actually here in his official capacity as transport and travel journalist, looking into those flying taxis. Just how likely are we to get those? We're going to be talking to Graham Wetton as well in the about the Novak case and the inquiry now into those police officers and what we can expect to happen next. And what needs to come out of this inquiry? I think that's a really interesting question. What needs to come out of this inquiry? So all of that is to come across the next 3 hours. Plus, we're going to be heading to the US to talk about that loss in the Senate for Donald Trump on birthright citizenship. And we're going to be talking to Alex Three Lions Irons about that game, that England game. Earlier on today, which meant that I couldn't get a car for love nor money. I nearly had to walk in. But anyway, all of that is to come. A very busy show. But let's kick off with this. Andy Burnham prepares for Labour leadership, addressing internal gender dynamics. And this has now become a top priority. Female Labour MPs have criticised a persistent boys' club culture within the party and called for the next PM to commit to a 50-50 gender split. Speaking to the Women's Parliamentary Labour Party, Burnham promised to stamp out the behaviour that they've been complaining about, pledging that anyone caught undermining female colleagues would be immediately sacked. In fact, he said their feet wouldn't touch the ground. Burnham also distanced himself from the bizarre phrase published in The Spectator, where a senior Labour figure claimed that Burnham would be Labour's first woman Prime Minister due to focusing on female agendas like health, education and family finances. If that isn't misogynistic, I really don't know what is. But does Labour have a women problem? Well, joining me to discuss this now is the fabulous John Boothman, political correspondent at the Sunday Times in Scotland. First of all, John, commiserations for being out of the World Cup.
1: I wasn't in it. No, but no, listen, I was just saying earlier, I think this is actually quite important. For 75 minutes earlier on this evening, watching that England game, I couldn't help thinking that England fans know, even just for 75 minutes until they scored, what it's like to be a Scottish football fan. That's what it's like for us in every game.
0: Because the stands were silent, weren't they? I mean, people just were, they were just like in shock and horror. But this World Cup has really thrown up some corkers, hasn't it?
1: Ah, look, it's amazing. I mean, there's hardly a bad team in this World Cup, it has to be said. Yeah. All of these teams that we thought, many of these teams we thought would be minnows or something, haven't quite turned out to be minnows. There's 9 African teams, for example, in the last 32. We're in the middle of that last 32. I mean, a lot of it's been turned upside down. Look, the big club, the big teams are still there. France look like the favourites. They're going to be hard to beat. Spain and Argentina and England must be up there as well.
0: Well, they're playing Mexico next, in Mexico, so probably
1: high altitude. Yeah.
0: Probably.
1: Intimidating stadium.
0: Yeah. Lots of home supporters. I think Mexico is going to be a tough one for them. Anyway, let's turn our attention to politics now and Labour and women. I mean, if you look at the Labour Party historically, it hasn't covered itself in glory when it comes to a gender balance, has it? There was only one time, and that was Blair's Babes, wasn't it?
1: Well, I think of you until actually the very last decade and the end of the last decade of the 20th century, politics has had a women problem if you're going to look at it in terms of parliamentary representation. You're right to mention the so-called Blair Babes, though we all feel a wee bit uncomfortable
0: saying that now. Yeah.
1: Those women that now. There was 101 of them in the House of Commons. Now, before that, Labour, in fact, the election before that, I think they only had 37. And, you know, that was a huge increase. Now, you're now looking, having had a record number of Labour MPs that were women in 1997 and 2017, you've now got, I think it's something like 186 women Labour MPs. That's 46% of the PLP. That's a vast improvement on what's gone before. However, you're entirely right to point out that there's never been a woman leader of the Labour Party. And, you know, you can go back and think of historically some pretty amazing and significant women. Jenny Lee was, you know, an MP in Fife. She was the person who championed the Open University back in the 1960s. I mean, I once saw in 1993, I was recalling it earlier on, Barbara Castle.
0: Yes.
1: Speaking, tiny woman speaking. I mean, she was really, really quiet, but speaking with such authority as an 83-year-old at a public meeting I went to about how she got involved in politics in Blackburn, all about trying to get a swimming pool and showers for men who worked down the pits, and how she was instrumental in the Equal Pay Act. She was the Health Secretary, the Employment Secretary in her time. An incredible woman. She, in fact, in 1968, under Harold Wilson, and again, I had forgotten this, was appointed First Secretary of State, which was,
0: yes,
1: in reality,
0: Deputy Prime Minister. That's empty now, isn't it, that job? Keir Starmer didn't fill it.
1: Well, look, you know, you've had, you know, Harriet Harman was the deputy leader of the Labour Party, but not the deputy prime minister under Gordon Brown.
0: Yeah.
1: Angela Rayner was the deputy prime minister, but that kind of ended in tears quite recently. But never a leader. And again, sorry, the other person, I mean, certainly I think of significance that I can remember in the Labour Party back, played a significant role back in the early 2000s, late 1990s, 2000s, was Mo Mollam.
0: Oh, yeah, of course.
1: And the role that she played
0: in Northern Ireland as well.
1: People in Northern Ireland,
0: yeah. Extraordinary. And there have been extraordinary women. But there is no doubt that certainly under Keir Starmer, there were a lot of complaints about the boys' club. He surrounded himself, it seemed, with a small cohort of all men. And the decisions were made behind closed doors. And there were no women in the room. Do you think that matters, that there's at least one woman in the room? Do you think that women, because women and men are not the same, I hate to break it to you, but we do think in a different way. There are differences in us, and that maybe those differences could be helpful.
1: Oh, I think women bring something completely different to the table. I think they bring a different perspective. They bring, well, even in terms of mood, and in terms of trying to encourage consensus and to move things forward, I think they bring immensely different qualities to political parties. Of course, like, you know, you could argue, and some people do argue, that it depends on the woman, and the same whether it depends on the man, you know, that not everybody thought Margaret Thatcher was the greatest thing since sliced bread. Liz Truss was clearly, for her own party, a disaster. But I think, look, it's a hugely important development that there are more women in Parliament, and it is a hugely important development that you would, if the Labour Party went down the road of having a 50-50 split in the cabinet, that actually would bring something different. It's worth saying, Petrie, in Scotland, for example, for the last period in the Scottish Parliament, the Scottish Government had more than 50% of women in the cabinet. It currently has, I think, 50% under John Swinney, because they explicitly, after Alex Salmond, went down the road of making sure that happened. And yeah, I think it does bring something different. But look, you know, some of these individuals, right, are not always everybody's cup of tea.
0: No, I mean, you talk about women getting things done. It is arguably true that Bridget Phillipson has managed to push through quite a lot of things, and she's been really adept at getting the civil service behind her. She's been very, very. In fact, they're now trying to recruit her to help out with welfare and trying to get people on side to make some changes to the welfare bill. But they're saying, well, she wouldn't have been a good leader, although she is leading. So people won't like her, and people don't. They seem to throw a lot of excuses and hurdles in front of women that they don't throw in front of men who are less achieved. They've achieved less.
1: But I think, you know, I sometimes make an argument that there's two kind of politicians, no matter what parties they're in. There's those politicians that want to be there, and those politicians that want to be there to do something.
0: Yeah.
1: And I think, by and large, I think, and this is a generalisation, I think women would be more likely to fall into the second category rather than the first.
0: When you look at the other bizarre statement that I mentioned in the talk up there, that was briefed to The Spectator, saying that Andy Burnham would be Labour's first woman Prime Minister due to his focus on female agendas like health, education and family finances. I'd love to know who briefed that, because whoever it is a total misogynist.
1: It was probably a man, yeah.
0: Yeah, it would definitely have been a man.
1: Look, I think it's one of these kind of shallow statements that people make, and it sounded like an interesting bit of spin at the time. I do think it is interesting, nevertheless, that Andy Burnham did go to the Women's PLP. I was told by somebody earlier who was there that he went down very well with that group of people, but he now faces that position, that demand, I suppose, that the cabinet, you know, does have that kind of mix. Now, that, it seems to me, is going to be interesting, because, you know, for the last 2 weeks already, we've had a whole load of speculation. Not speculation that I think will be welcomed by many of the women who would have been at that meeting. If this is the agenda they want to have, you know, it appears that, for example, the most senior women in the cabinet at the moment, Rachel Reeves, won't have a job.
0: Yeah.
1: There's talk about Yvette Cooper, the Foreign Secretary, that job being taken by a man. And we can come to this in a minute about who that man might be. There's also been speculation that Shabana Mahmood, who is in one of the other of the four, you know, leading jobs in the cabinet as Home Secretary, might be moved. So, you know, it's not really, despite, as I say, these demands, it's not really a good place if you look at any of the speculation.
0: Yeah, it is really interesting to see that, but I don't believe that a woman should be there just because she's a woman. I think that it needs to be a meritocracy as well. But that is interesting, isn't it? Because the other quote that's knocking around is, we can't have more Milibands in the cabinet than women, because David Miliband may be coming back into British politics. He'd have to get a position in the Lords, I believe, in order to do that, as Foreign Secretary. It's a good call.
1: Well, look, it would be absolutely astonishing, although both brothers, David and Ed, have been in the cabinet together, again under Gordon Brown in different jobs. But it would be absolutely astonishing, I think anyway, if Ed Miliband was to end up as the Chancellor of the Exchequer and David Miliband were to end up in the Lords as the Foreign Secretary, two of the big four jobs in the cabinet. I think that would be pretty amazing if that happened, because again, you know, if Andy Burnham's to go down the road of having a 50-50 split, he's already, it looks to me, promised a series of jobs to people from Manchester, Louise Hay, for example. Yeah. It'll be interesting to see what the Deputy Leader of the Labour Party, Lucy Powell, gets. So he's got that circle of people. But the other group of people that he's got, and it seems to me this is a bunch of people who have certainly been around him. Andy Burnham, if you go way back to the 1990s, was a special advisor. Even before the election in 97 when Blair was elected. And it seems to me that looking at all the speculation about who's going to get the top jobs, that he's gathering round, in effect, what were a whole load of special advisors from that time. Pat McFadden was a special advisor. Yeah. Yvette Cooper was a special advisor. James Purnell. Who looks as if he's going to be his chief of staff, was a special advisor. So were the two Milibands. And these are all the names. So it's those two groups of people who are going to form the core of what his cabinet looks like.
0: There's part of me that does really want to see Ed and David together at some point, because when Ed Miliband, and everybody said they chose the wrong brother anyway, but they stopped having Christmases together, didn't they, apparently, over that fallout and the perceived treachery of Ed Miliband over his brother.
1: Well, some of the speculation appears to suggest that they still don't like each other very much. So
0: it's great for us.
1: That would be something worth watching.
0: Yeah, that would be great for us. Not so great for the country, but great for us to watch that. It is interesting, isn't it, when you see that these it's not just a case of putting men in those positions, but it's also people like Yvette Cooper who've had an enormous history in politics, and I think she's been a very strong politician. I mean, she'd sort of disappeared in recent years, I think, but she's sort of become a shadow. But just not including them at all it would be interesting. So if they not just replacing them, but also just getting rid of them.
1: Well, that again is going to be one of the fascinating things about the next couple of weeks, about who actually falls out. Look, there's going to be, you know, we've already seen over the past fortnight since Burnham won in Makerfield a whole lot of speculation about who's getting what jobs. And what we got, it's the 19th of July or whatever, it's only the 1st of July. There's another 18 days of speculation to go, so goodness knows where we'll end up by the time we get there.
0: Boris Johnson as Chancellor.
1: that's what makes all of this, to be fair, as you rightly point out, absolutely fascinating. Look, there's other people around. Is there going to be a place for John Healy? Is he coming back?
0: Yeah, good point.
1: Last week all of the papers were full of speculation about what was happening to Wes Streeton, and we haven't heard anything for about a week about any of that. And the other person who, and I do find this fascinating, the other person who I hear very, very little about, and there's little about in the press, is Angela Rayner.
0: I know. That's gone very quiet, hasn't it? Since she was a buddy of Andy Burnham, a big buddy. Maybe she'll be back to deputy PM.
1: Well, again, you know, presumably there's still that issue hanging over her about the tax in relation to the other home that she bought.
0: Well, reputationally, at least, yeah.
1: But so, again, it will be interesting to see where her name features in the next couple of weeks. There's another big problem, though, attached to some of this. You know, it's great stuff for us to be able to play that kind of fantasy politics and all the speculation. Labour are now in a very difficult position. you know, we're now to what we're 6 months or so away from the halfway point in a full term of the Labour government. You know, I think there will be, and certainly has been so far, a bit of a Burnham bounce. I don't think Burnham will make the same mistakes going forward as Starmer made. But, you know, they're in a very, very difficult position. We're already seeing stories even before he started about a black hole in the defence budget and possible tax increases or more borrowing. You know, government is hard, and it will be, you know, hard for Burnham to actually find his feet after a short period of time, because it's all been very quick until he goes into government. And this is, you know, what we're going to be facing over the next period of time.
0: At least it's never boring, John. At least it's never boring. John Boothman, it's wonderful to see you. Thank you very much indeed for joining me. John Boothman there, political correspondent at the Sunday Times in Scotland. Quick break, back in a sec.
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2: This is Talk. Converting negative agitation into positive conversation across the nation. Hear it, see it. This is Talk.
0: Hello there, this is Talk and it is Petri here with you. And just a reminder that Andrew Hosken will be coming in at the top of the hour to go through the papers with me. For you. Also, we're going to be talking about flying taxis, which I can't wait to have a chance. I needed one of those today, I tell you. But coming up at midnight, of course, it is your chance to talk back. And as I was just saying there to John Boothman, we were talking there about the history, really, of the women in the Labour Party. Andy Burnham met with the WPLP, the Women's Parliamentary Labour Party, earlier today, and has promised to change behaviours within the Labour Party, which is allegedly and reportedly hugely misogynistic. And in fact, they've asked for a 50-50 split in the cabinet in terms of gender. So do you support that? Do you think that that is the right thing to do? I mean, I do think that women bring something different to the table. I think we have different points of view. I think we're able to articulate those different points of view. But I think generally we all want the same thing, right? We all want a system that works, instead of the one we've got at the moment. And maybe a woman could bring something a little bit different to that discussion. But does it need to be a forced 50-50 split in gender? And maybe you think it should be. I mean, there should certainly always be a female in the room when things are being decided. If not, just to ask questions. I think it's important that if women are part of government, that they should at least be listened to. But I'm not so convinced by the 50-50 split. I have to be honest with you. I'd rather just have somebody who can do the job well. If that happens to be a woman, that's brilliant. If it happens to be a man, then great. That's fine. But I do think women do bring something different. So give me a call on that. 0344 499 1000 and text the word talk and your message to 87222. Now, though, the 2026 World Cup is well and truly underway and England's still in. Amazing. 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
0: Hello there, good evening. This is Talk and it is Petri here with you. And the Independent Office for Police Conduct has launched a gross misconduct investigation into two Hampshire police officers involved in the Henry Novak murder case. Well, the teenage student, as we know, was killed in Southampton by Vikram Digwa, who falsely claimed he was the victim. In fact, he said he was victim of a racist attack. Officers believed the killer at the time, handcuffed a dying Novak while ignoring his pleas that he could not breathe. In fact, it took them 8 minutes to find that he had indeed been stabbed, even though he told them many times. Well, watchdog investigators are now examining whether bias, race, or religion influenced the shocking lack of first aid. And what was going on around that arrest? What happened in the calls beforehand? What were they told when they were on heading to the scene? All of these things will paint a picture of why these officers behaved in the way that they did. There's also a further investigation into bringing the police into disrepute, I think it's a word similar to that anyway, for saying when Henry Novak said, "I've been stabbed," saying, "I don't think you have, mate," which was just chilling, wasn't it? Well, here to discuss this with me is Graham Wettone, who is a former Met police officer and author of How to Be a Police Officer. Graham, it's good to talk to you again. I mean, last time we spoke, we did touch on the possibility of there being some form of investigation. Well, now we know that this is going forward. What are the processes that led them to this decision? Is it public pressure? Will it be pressure from the parents? Or will it literally be an honest want to look into themselves?
15: That's a great question. Evening, Petri, good to talk to you again. That's a great question because I think when you read the IPC statement that they released today, there's a paragraph in there that said they have to take account of the impact on public confidence this incident has had. And I think if you look at that in the round, take that as it says, I think there's clearly been an impact on public confidence, but some of that impact has come from comments in social media, within the mainstream media itself, which is, in my view, mainly based on hindsight. There was very little comment at all before the trial itself, virtually no comment before we saw that chilling body-worn video or heard those comments about, I've been stabbed, I don't think you have, mate. So there was virtually no commentary at all about it within the public. The impact on public confidence has come since the trial and since the release of some of the information. So I think the IPC statement almost alludes to the fact that they are looking at it in the round as such. They have to wait until the end of the criminal trial, which they have. They will then look at the officer's statements and what's been said about the case and the impact that has had on public confidence. And I think it's quite telling that officers can now almost be investigated and then potentially judged based on, dare I say it, a lot of misinformation that's been put out in the public domain since the trial itself.
0: Are you therefore saying that if there hadn't been the public pushback, if those clips hadn't been released, if we hadn't got so personally involved in this, that they may not have been investigated?
15: No, I'm not. And again, no one's going to come on and either defend the actions. Every officer knows as soon as you use force, it's up to you to justify that use of force. Clarity and context and explanation can come from others. And I think there would have still been, in fact, I know there would have still been an investigation because sadly Henry died. There was a murder case and there was clearly some issues around how he was treated, the dignity. There's part in police regulations and ethics and values about treating people with dignity at all times. And clearly that's an aspect in this case as well. So there would always have been an investigation. I think it's just telling that part of the statement from the IPC clearly references the impact on public confidence. And in my view, there's been a clear impact on public confidence because of, and not all of it, some of it's been factual, but there has been an awful lot of misinformation, wrong assessment, hindsight views on this. There's been allegations that actually the police let him die. And it was clear from the trial, a forensic pathologist gave evidence under oath that the injury was not survivable. The trial judge himself makes references, and I've got it in front of me.
0: Yeah.
15: It's paragraph 27 of the trial judge's summing up, that the injury was likely not have been detectable at the time because it was dark. He had dark clothing on and the actual fatal injury would not have been clear. And having dealt with people that have been stabbed, people think it's like on the telly where there's like pools of blood and there's blood, and I hate to be so graphic, almost like blood pouring out of injuries. Most of the times it isn't. The blood gets soaked into the clothing. It can take some time when you're doing an assessment, an investigation of any potential injuries. If you go straight into doing CPR, which is my understanding they virtually went into here, your primary focus then is on getting that person breathing and keeping them alive. Any other injuries, dare I say it, like injuries where there's blood involved, could almost wait to be bandaged up later because your priority then is trying to get that individual breathing again. So I can understand to some extent, but I do have some questions about the decision making. I can understand to some extent almost the process they went through. But I think as the IPC have alluded to, the issue around race, religion was their focus on a racially aggravated assault. So they went down a certain pathway because that's what they were told they had to do with that type of allegation. I think that's pertinent to the investigation as well.
0: Yeah, I think that's really interesting, actually, and that's why it's good to see that the inquiry does include as well the phone calls that the dispatch officers, all of those people who were involved in them arriving, because although nobody supports, obviously, what happened, and it is clear that something went horribly wrong here, there is always context, isn't there? And this inquiry looks to pull all of that context into focus, but still people will be sitting there going, no, he said I'd been stabbed, and they didn't check it for 8 minutes. Now, as you said, that would be unlikely that had they checked it and found it, that he would have survived those injuries anyway, but he certainly would have died with more dignity.
15: Yeah, I accept that. Yeah, I would. But again, these aren't my words. These are literally from the judge's summing up. The forensic pathologist's assessment of the injuries. The trial judge says that they were literally given a whole host of lies, which took them down a certain course of action. All police officers understand something called the national decision model, which is where you assess each decision you make at each phase. So your powers and policies, which may lead them down the racial aggravated assault policy, how we deal with people then. The fact he was on the ground, they had to move him somewhere where they could then do CPR. The trial judge references the fact he was then arrested, and that's a legal requirement. If they decide they've got reasonable grounds to suspect an offence has been committed, they are legally bound to arrest that person, and it sounds drastic. You're not being charged or being told you're being investigated for an offence. They're then legally bound to arrest that person as soon as they can, unless it's impractical to do so. I would suggest in those sort of circumstances, it was practical to make the arrest, hence why he was arrested. And then you are told that anything you say from that point can be used against you. That's a legal requirement.
0: But what was interesting, though, is looking at Henry Novak was cuffed and Vikram Digwal was not cuffed on arrest. So there is a difference there. They had clearly, it seems to me, like made up their minds who was the victim and who was the perpetrator, and didn't challenge that first decision enough.
15: No, I agree. And I was going to come on to that. The fact they then handcuffed him straight away, the fact you arrest somebody doesn't mean you automatically, or it wouldn't ordinarily automatically go straight to handcuffing. It may well be they had their minds made up already, haven't then taken literally pause to assess information, what they're being told by different parties. Even though they've arrested, do you need to handcuff at that particular point? Which is what I'm saying. You can't defend what they've done. They have to justify their actions, their use of force at each stage. The trial judge referenced he was handcuffed for about a minute before they finally realised he was in urgent need of medical care, then started the CPR straight away. But they were obviously given a whole host of lies. You've mentioned those calls. A lot of it will hinge on the actual information they were given, who ended up being the suspect, what they thought was the victim when they first turned up. That's corroborated by other witnesses at the scene who have then corroborated what they first been told, which almost led them down the wrong path initially. It takes knowledge and experience to almost pause in those incidents, those really critical situations, and just reassess what you're being told and then what you can see and what you're being told by all parties, not just what you think are the victims at the time, but take time with a suspect. But clearly, the first aid requirements, the medical aid requirements, overtook maybe that decision-making process. But that's part of what the IPC need to look at, exactly what happened in sequence, what the decision-making of each officer, because they were, I understand it's two officers under investigation for gross misconduct, so the decision-making of each officer at each phase and what other options they considered at each time.
0: There's a caveat to this, isn't there, that says that even though they're being investigated, it doesn't mean that it will follow that there will be any disciplinary action. And this presumably, if this inquiry goes, when it does go ahead, that negates the need for any criminal investigation?
15: IOPC can still recommend criminal charges for investigation. So that's within their reach. They're looking at them, my understanding anyway, they're looking at them for gross misconduct, but they could also still actually, if they identify what they perceive to be or believe to be criminal offences, it would then come back to the prosecution service. But at the moment, it's under gross misconduct, which is discipline type offences. What they've put in their statement today is discipline type offences they're looking into.
0: What sort of discipline
15: could they
0: face, though, for gross misconduct? I mean, is gross that a firing offence?
15: It's a mandatory dismissal.
0: Oh, right.
15: If there's proven for gross misconduct, is my understanding anyway, for the discipline code, it's mandatory dismissal for it. So that it's, I mean, no, again, I'm fully of the opinion and the mindset that those officers never went out that night intending to let someone die on their...
0: No, that would be terrifying if any of us thought that. But nonetheless, we do demand a different standard from a police officer than a bystander who said, well, that's what I would have done, or I believed him. You know, we do expect them to challenge what they're being told, or at least to examine it and question it. In your view, Graham, what needs to come out of this inquiry? Because I'm not sure what will satisfy the public, but what should come out of this, do you think?
15: That's another good question. I think the policing needs to review. One, it's communication starts. This has been all over social media. And as I mentioned, you may have got to look on social media. There's been a huge amount of misinformation. I keep mentioning the trial judge's summing up. Mm. If you read the trial judge's summing up, that negates most of what I've read on social media, the majority of what I've read on social media from people saying, you know, this happened and that happened. You read the actual summing up and some of the evidence that was given under oath at court, it negates most of it, but people believe what they read on the internet.
0: Yeah,
15: the police needs to look at its communication stance and strategy. They cannot release too much before a criminal trial in case it prejudices it, and nobody would want that. But I think you need to look at the information you give out at certain times, body-worn video being released, different statements, the wording, etc., what was said, the context things were said in, because I think policing needs to look at the type of information that's coming out and how they can actually answer it, not just almost like respond to it, but give it some context and clarity. I'd hope that comes out of this. Maybe a review of policies and actions, etc., you know, mandatory arrest policies or mandatory courses of action when certain offences, i.e. racially aggravated assaults, are then alleged. How we treat people when we turn up, keeping that, as I keep mentioning it, the national decision model, that process of assessing every decision you make, reviewing the information, reviewing your powers and policies, and then what action you're going to take once you review each stage. I think that needs to come back into policing again, because sometimes, and newer officers are taught this, they're almost given instructions on making sure they deal with something almost in sequence. It becomes they take your personality out of some decision making. I think that needs to come back into policing. Literally, use your common sense, use your own judgment. If it doesn't feel right, it probably isn't. But because you're told you've got to take a certain course of action, you're following almost steps 1 to 10, and you follow that almost religiously. I think personalities, common sense, decision-making needs to come back into policing.
0: Yeah, I couldn't agree more. Graham, thank you. Lovely to see you. Thank you very much indeed for joining me. Graham Whittone there, who is a former Met police officer and author of How to Be a Police Officer. A quick break, and then we're going to catch a flying taxi.
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18: No nonsense reaction to the day's biggest talking points across the UK. The home of common sense. This is Talk.
0: Hello there, this is Talk and it is Petrie here with you. And I could have done with one of these today, although I don't think they'd pick up in Shepherd's Bush and drop me off in London Bridge. But we could see flying electric taxis start working in the UK within 2 years. These special aircraft take off like helicopters but fly like airplanes, and they aim to beat traffic jams on the ground. The government is helping to fund this project to make city travel cleaner and quieter. However, there are still challenges ahead. To become truly successful, companies need to make the tickets affordable for regular people and prove that these flying taxis are completely safe in the sky. Some reports are suggesting it'll cost the same as a cab. Mind you, they're quite expensive, but brilliant. Ed Wiseman joins me now, a transport and travel journalist in his official capacity. Ed Wiseman, good to see you.
19: Hi, Petrie.
0: This sounds a little bit far-fetched to me, that in 2 years we could see these aircraft.
19: Yes, I have been reporting on this for almost two decades now.
0: And
19: every time it is a year or two away. There are lots of reasons why this won't happen, and most of them are quite obvious. As you're probably aware from having looked outside, there aren't actually that many places to land.
0: No.
19: Whatever that machine is in London Bridge, which is where you want to get to.
0: Yep.
19: It looks an awful lot like a plane, which requires an airport, or at least a pretty big field to land in and take off from. So unless your business is mostly in fields or outside of town, it's not going to be much point. But apart from that, this is technology that is slightly worse than what we already have.
0: Oh.
19: We already have helicopters. They kind of exist. Vertical takeoff and landing is not something that is fundamentally new. It's just hard to get right. So we tend to leave it to the professionals, who even then sometimes get it spectacularly wrong, killing lots of people and causing lots of damage. So no, I don't think this is going to happen. Don't hold your breath. Don't cancel your Uber subscription just yet. Cars are still kind of going to be de rigueur probably for the rest of our lives. And if you really do need vertical takeoff and landing, you probably already know somebody with a helicopter anywhere, and you can just do it the safe and traditional way.
0: But I mean, even with helicopters in the city, there's only a couple of places you can land a helicopter. I think it was the Harrods.
19: I think Harrods.
0: Battersea.
19: Harrods, I don't think ever used their
0: helicopter. I don't think they did.
19: Because it's too complicated.
0: Yeah.
19: The De Beers building, I think, still has one, but I don't know if they still do that. Otherwise, yeah, you're left out in Battersea, which is rarely where you want to be. And there's one out on the Isle of Dogs somewhere, which is, I suppose, kind of helpful. But this is kind of the problem for the most part. It's very unlikely that a flying car, so to speak, one of these machines, is going to get you to and from where you need to be. It's highly probable that you're better off landing at an ordinary airport in an aircraft that has been flown by somebody who is trained to do it, and then getting the Piccadilly line, get the Gatwick Express. It's fine. Get a Pret sandwich and just relax. It's going to be a much better experience.
0: Yeah, I mean, if the pilots are anything like the Uber drivers, we are in trouble.
19: That's the thing. You're going to end up jumping into the back of one of these flying cars, and this guy's going to be smelling of air freshener and on the phone to somebody else, muttering into his iPhone. And then what then? Are you going to think, brilliant, this is the future? Or are you going to think...
0: I'm going to die.
19: Yeah, exactly. Or just whatever you normally think getting into an Uber, which can be a pretty hair-raising experience, as I'm sure you're aware. No, I think this is a lovely idea. And from a technological perspective, vertical takeoff and landing is a really fabulous thing. You must have seen Harrier jump jets in your time. And that's a really spectacular
0: incredible
19: machine.
0: Yeah,
19: absolutely. What a balletic performance.
0: I've flown in lots of different helicopters as well.
19: Yeah, exactly.
0: And they are amazing, but the thing is with these, right, I mean, I had a bit of a dig around about it, and they're saying that you know, they're, as long as there's six people in the aircraft, it will be the same cost as I guess each as if you've got a black cab. And maybe if it's airport to airport, That could work, but we're also going to be cluttering the skies with these things, drones that Amazon wants to use.
19: Yeah.
0: I mean, it's like one of those futuristic movies where you've got all the traffic in the sky.
19: If it worked, it would be wonderful. But look, I mean, we're coming from London, where if you hear a helicopter, it's kind of unusual. There are
0: it's
19: the police or something terrible has happened somewhere. Yeah. It's either the police or the air ambulance. There is a shuttle that goes from Biggin Hill. I've taken it once from Biggin Hill down to Battersea, and it takes 6 minutes. It's designed for people who've landed at Biggin Hill and need to get into the centre of town. And that's an arguable use case, but the helicopter they already use, I think, is fine. I do understand the principle for cities like Sao Paulo, which I think has a fleet of several hundred helicopters because the traffic is simply that bad and they are very accustomed to landing helicopters on the roofs of buildings in a way that we aren't here. And in those kinds of environments, I suppose New York and other cities where air travel is a bit more normalised, there's a very marginal argument that maybe this would, so to speak, take off. But I've yet to find any strong arguments for this kind of technology over just getting a normal helicopter made by a proper company that has a website and a phone number rather than these random startups that turn up every 6 months purporting to be revolutionizing air travel. So no, I'm afraid I'm a hater. I think I've had to write about these machines so often to be impressed with the engineers working on them, but deeply uninspired and unconvinced by their real world use case.
0: What about the technology though, the idea that they would be electric?
19: Yeah,
0: that's new, fresh. Will we see helicopters go electric, do you think, or is it too unstable?
19: I think that will happen. There are lots of problems. There are lots of problems with it. Liquid fuel is still better for aviation across the board. We're starting to encounter some. Drones. Obviously, the kind of drone that you can buy from Argos is an electric quadcopter. Making that bigger has proven very challenging, and making that bigger and anything approaching safe is proving even more so. But batteries are getting lighter and more powerful, and motors are getting lighter. You know, a lot of this is about lighter, sort of saving weight. And I think that's one of the big engineering frontiers that are being overcome by these companies. But nobody's really come up with something that flies for long enough, is safe enough, is cheap enough to undercut a conventional helicopter yet. And that's probably not going to happen for 20 years rather than two. It's also worth pointing out that in this industry, people are understandably quite risk averse, and you can't just, you know, it takes so much longer to build an aircraft than a car even. And cars take a long time to put together. People are working on a new car for half a decade before it hits the roads. But airframes, you can't just build one from scratch and decide it's going to go into production. It takes a long, long time. It takes you know, years and years and years. So
0: why do they keep saying then that it's going to be, you know, 2 years away? Is that just to get more investment? I mean, what is the purpose?
19: I think so.
0: Right.
19: I think so. I think it's a mixture. It's a mixture of cynical and very money orientated desperation for VC cash, which is remarkably forthcoming. There's a real commercial advantage to whoever nails this space as well. So there is a bit of money flowing in from the established aeronautics companies. Some of the big names in aviation are actually putting some money into these incubated startups. And I think some of the guys are just nutters. There have always been blokes in sheds building weird contraptions with varying degrees of outcome. And yeah, a lot of these guys have put together something quite cool. There was a guy in the Czech Republic who did kind of build a flying car. It was vastly worse than any plane or car as standalone objects, but it did kind of work, and good for him. It's never going to reach. I mean, it was probably not particularly safe, and it probably wasn't particularly practical, but yeah, it worked. And there are loads of people out there doing things like that, and just, you know, pushing the boundaries of physics.
0: One day,
19: but I think I for the time being, I think we're going to have to stick to four pneumatic tires and a dodgy air friction
0: and traffic jams. Great, Ed Wiseman, thank you. Brilliant to see you. Thank you very much indeed. Ed Wiseman there, transport and travel journalist. He is not a fan. He cannot see this happening. And I absolutely can see his point, because it doesn't look like it's going to really... How can it be possible? I just don't know. Anyway, right, coming up at the top of the hour, it is Andrew Hoskin. He's going to be here to go through the newspapers for you.
18: Talk. News. Update. On the hour. Headlines.
16: From the Sky News Centre at 11, England captain Harry Kane saved his team from a shock World Cup exit as they came from behind to beat DR Congo 2-1 in the last 16. Kane scored twice in Atlanta, with Anthony Gordon coming off the bench to set up both goals. He says he was glad to make an impact.
20: I felt like when I come on, they were tired, so I tried to make the most of it. Usually in that situation, I'd probably try and shoot or do a bit of a skill, but I think with H, he probably dictates my decision. I just thought, try and put it in there. I know he's in there somewhere. And he was.
16: Thomas Tuchel's side will play co-host Mexico next. A man's been found guilty of the attempted murder of three children in Dublin in 2023. It's an attack which sparked widespread disorder in the Irish capital. An 18-year-old's drowned on a Duke of Edinburgh expedition in Powell's. Trip organisers say they're working with authorities to understand what happened. The Defence Secretary says he's absolutely assured Andy Burnham will stump up the cash for increased armed forces spending. Dan Jarvis has been speaking about a £4.7 billion funding gap in yesterday's investment plan. The Conservative leader's accused Keir Starmer of a dereliction of duty. But the outgoing Prime Minister says the Tories also left decisions about funding for the next budget when they were in power.
21: Let's drop the faux outrage, focus on what matters, the biggest sustained increase for 40 years. The biggest increase for 45 years, providing what is needed to keep the country safe.
16: Police say a three-year-old boy who

0: Hello there, this is Petri and this is a talk. And don't forget, coming up at midnight, it is your chance to talk back. We also got a couple of other things in there because of the football. But I do want to ask you this question. Do you think that any cabinet of government should be a 50-50 split of men and women? Because that's what the Women's Parliamentary Labour Party is asking our soon-to-be Prime Minister, Andy Burnham, to do, to certainly consider. They said they're fed up with the total misogyny that has been hanging around the Labour government or the Labour Party, that they're not in the room, that Keir Starmer had a boys' club. I was hearing that from everybody, you know, a while ago, which never stopped. The fact that he surrounded himself with boys, closed the door, there was never any women involved in any big decision-making, and that there was a woman problem, that Labour has a woman problem. Now, they've never had a female leader. It's always, oh, the next one. The next time we'll do that. Next time we'll do that. Well, Andy Burnham, although accused of being a woman, is not indeed a woman. And the only thing I found offensive about that whole idea was the idea that it's women's issues like health and education and budgets. It's like, well, that's everybody's issue, isn't it? You pillock, whoever it was. We don't know who it was, but I would say clearly a man. Does Labour have a women problem? Or do you think, look, it shouldn't be any diversity hires? There should always be the best person for the job. And there is, in some cases, Labour has had some phenomenal women. And they certainly could have done the job. But why is it, do you think, the Tories? I mean, look, let's forget Liz Truss when we're talking about women in the Tories. You know, they've had four leaders. And, you know, not all brilliant. Some tragedy of timing that they became Prime Minister meant that they didn't get a full crack of the whip, I believe. But also, you know, I don't believe they were hired because they were women. It was because people thought they were the right person for the job at the time, or they had no other choice. So I think that women bring something different. I think that women think differently. I do. I don't think we're the same at all. And even though I am a feminist, I don't believe that men and women are the same. But I think we bring something unique, and I think we bring something to the table. Whether that means it should be a 50-50 split, I'm undecided on, because I think that is forcing an issue that should... I'm a fan of a meritocracy, for example. I would hate to be hired because I was a female broadcaster and that be the only reason, right? I would hate that. I would reject that. So it may be helpful with a radio station if you're a female and they think you're good, then that would be helpful that you're a female because there's so few of us in this industry. But I would be annoyed if I thought that I was a diverse just because I was a woman. So I am split on this, but I'd like to know what you think about it. Is it just, no, it should be the right person for the job? But what if you have a man and a woman who are equally brilliant, right? Do you then choose the woman because she might bring something different? Or do you always go for the man? So let me know what you think about this. 0344 499 1000. Calls charged at the national rate, but we do call you back. And text the word talk and your message to 87222. Well, joining me to discuss this and to go through the front pages of the newspapers is Andrew Hoskin, author and journalist and former BBC senior correspondent. Hello.
1: Hello.
0: Good to see you.
1: Yeah, you too.
0: Now, what do you make of this? I mean, Andy Burnham's had to go and see the Women's Parliamentary Labour Party. There's been lots of complaints about the way Labour has treated women with misogyny and briefings against women and all of this sort of nasty stuff going on. Keir Starmer was very much a boy's boy and kept women out of the room when decisions were being made. So do you think that Labour has a woman problem in the way that other parties perhaps don't?
1: Well, as you say, they haven't had a woman leader as yet, whereas the Tories have, up to now, including Kenny Badenoch, have had four.
0: Yeah.
1: As you say, some better than others.
0: Yeah.
1: That's for sure.

0: Don't mention
1: Liz Truss.
0: I suppose you can count Liz Truss as a leader, although she was only leader for about 50 days.
1: Yeah,
0: she's
1: just
0: under. Blink and miss her Prime Minister, and we certainly don't miss her. I mean, in Labour's defence, you have to say this is the party that brought in all-women shortlists for parliamentary
1: Yeah, and there was Blair's
0: candidates.
1: Babes.
0: That came in as a result of
1: yeah,
0: that.
1: Yeah.
0: As you remember, in 1997, when Tony Blair won the election, there was that famous photograph.
1: That was very unedifying.
0: Well, it was making a point. I mean, it seems a bit corny now, but at the time it was just making a point, wasn't it? Well, look, we're getting women into Parliament. And when you consider that women didn't even get the vote, the suffrage, until, you know, well into the 20th century, you know, that they've done pretty well so far, you know, to become Prime Minister, you know, three times of the Tory party, and to, we've had a Deputy Prime Minister through Angela Rayner, who was forced to resign in September. So Keir Starmer did have a number two woman. And I find it hard to think that Starmer might have a bunch of guys around him, but I don't think the charge that he's a misogynist can be really laid at his
1: Well,
0: door,
1: he didn't know what a woman was. He wouldn't commit to saying what he thought. And that again, that would that kind of indecision from a prime minister be there if he had consulted with women before he went into an interview? That is the question I asked myself at the time.
0: Well, I think if he consulted just common sense, he would have said,
1: yeah.
0: "Well, you know." I mean, there's these questions about, you know, we all know what a woman is, and does a woman have a penis? And there's the sorts of questions, isn't it, that politicians get asked. I think, yes, you know, obviously they don't.
1: Well, trans women do, but they're trans women.
0: Well, yes, yeah. They're trans women, but...
1: Yeah. Yeah,
0: so it's yes, we know these are trick questions, but of course he does know what a woman is. And but, yeah, I mean, also you have the other issue, don't you, where you have 400 members of Parliament, Labour members of Parliament, only so many jobs going round. I mean, this is the other problem. This is the problem that all parties have with big parliamentary majorities, is that people are always whinging and whining that they want to be a minister or a PPS as well.
1: Yeah, but you've got a situation. One of the complaints that the Women's Parliamentary Labour Party said is you can't have more Milibands in the cabinet than women, because it looks like David Miliband maybe coming back into the fray. He'd have to get a position in the Lords in order to do that, but that's on the table. And then you've got Ed Miliband as well. So,
0: yes.
1: You know,
0: yeah.
1: and you are, you know, getting, it looks like Yvette Cooper and Rachel from Accounts maybe...
0: See, Rachel from Accounts, you see?
1: Yeah.
0: That's a sort of a bit misogynistic, isn't it? I mean, it's a bit, it's funny as well, but it's,
1: yeah, but it's
0: sort
1: also
0: of stuck on her.
1: It was stuck on her as probably as a misogynistic comment, but
0: yeah.
1: I think she deserves it, given that she fibbed a bit on her CV and has not done us any favours as Chancellor.
0: Okay, well, I mean, yes, you can make criticisms of her. I think, you know, she's the first woman Chancellor appointed by Sir Keir Starmer. We got Yvette Cooper as the Foreign
1: yeah,
0: Secretary.
1: Yeah, but what I'm saying
0: we
1: is
0: had,
1: they're likely
0: the
1: to
0: Deputy
1: go.
0: Deputy Prime Minister.
1: Those two.
0: Well, they haven't gone yet, and there is no. And of course, Andy Burnham is likely to appoint more women into his cabinet. He's not yet been made Prime Minister, so we're sort of in this weird interregnum between Keir Starmer still being there and Andy Burnham, the sort of anointed king of the water. You know, about to sort of walk in and take his place on the throne. So, but it is almost certain that there'll be a massive cabinet reshuffle.
1: Yeah.
0: That I mean, if you heard his speech that he made this week,
1: I did.
0: Setting
1: yeah.
0: out this extraordinary new vision, a new Labour vision for the UK, it seems like it's going to be a radical shake up in the way, what he's proposing, to be a radical shake up in the way the country is run, from where it's run, and all the rest of it, and all these extraordinary, you know, renationalisation, council house building, all the rest of it. So there is likely to be a massive cabinet reshuffle. So some women will leave the cabinet, or maybe not, they may be put into other roles, others may come in. But I think that the Labour women members of Parliament are making this call now, I think, Keir Starmer's gone. Virtually.
1: Yeah, there's no
0: This
1: point.
0: Is to Andy Burnham,
1: and yeah.
0: I'm sure he will hear that call, And of course, he's got to shore up his own support within the parliamentary Labour Party when he becomes Prime Minister. So I suspect more women will be coming in. So I think it's something that they're aware of and that they will address. And as I say, at the moment, yes, there is an imbalance, but at the other...
1: But it's not just an imbalance, is it? I mean, there's the whole thing about, you know, Peter Mandelson, for example, there's some comments saying that appointment would never have happened if a woman had been in the room, would have been able to say, look, no, this is a terrible idea.
0: It was a terrible idea anyway.
1: It was a terrible idea. But they got kind of carried away with the possibly the blokeism of it all, and they like, he's a good guy, he's a Trump whisperer, you know, and perhaps didn't step back in a way. But
0: it's
1: possible that could have been avoided. But also the idea that decisions are being made about the country where women are the majority without a woman in the room even is an extraordinary thing for me. And the fact that Andy Burnham has said that he's going to promise that there will always be at least a woman in the room, it to me is like... Well, that's heck of an admission, isn't it? That there wasn't before.
0: If that's the case, it does seem a bit eccentric. If you're deliberately holding ministerial meetings without any women in the room, I do struggle to believe that is the case.
1: No, well, I mean that's what Andy Burnham has promised that won't happen again.
0: Well,
1: so it must have happened.
0: It may have happened, and that may be a perception. But I do find it difficult. I mean, I haven't got I'm not a lobby correspondent. I don't pretend to have great contacts with the cabinet, but I find it difficult to believe there is a sort of Keir Starmer is so misogynistic that whenever he holds a meeting...
1: It may not even come from misogyny, it may just come from a lack of thinking about it. But that's an unconscious bias in a sense, you know, and an unconscious bias is still a bias.
0: He's had very senior civil servants. Women advisors, Keir Starmer, who was pushed out through Morgan McSweeney and all that.
1: Yeah, the Boys Club.
0: Back in the years. So most prime ministers do have a cabal, and it's considered to be unhealthy. And a lot of them are blokes. Absolutely right. And it's for Andy Burnham to bring up his own cabal. he will have his own cabal. How many women will be in that cabal remains to be seen.
1: Well, hopefully more than.
0: But I mean, if there's sort of a genuine sort of imbalance there, it needs to be redressed and addressed. But as I say, Keir Starmer has never struck me as being a misogynist or having a problem with women in power or having women around him. When he's had a foreign secretary, I mean, the three most powerful jobs, the most sought-after jobs in the cabinet, a foreign secretary, Chancellor, Exchequer and Home Secretary, well, two of them are women. And his deputy was a woman. And who's seeking to come back, as the papers say elsewhere. So, well, yes, if they're cabals.
1: But are they just
0: cabals.
1: Were they window dressing? Or,
0: I don't think so.
1: Seriously?
0: Well, I think that they're such important jobs. You know, if you're the cabinet minister for paper clips and whatever, then that's maybe window dressing. But if you're the Home Secretary, the Foreign Secretary, and the Chancellor Exchequer, you want some serious. You know,
1: talent.
0: Political talent there.
1: Yeah.
0: Absolutely right, because that's what you build your government around. And if you don't,
1: and yet
0: have
1: we're not hearing
0: there,
1: any names of women being mentioned in. And I mean, he said, look, this is all speculation, but all of the names we're hearing really are men in the top positions.
0: Absolutely. I mean, why do you need to? If one of the part of the speculation is to bring back David Miliband potentially
1: as foreign
0: from
1: secretary,
0: his big, very well paid charity job.
1: Yeah.
0: In his foreign secretary role he's held before. If that is true, what about a woman MP doing that job? Why do you have to bust in some ex...
1: But they bust in Andy Burnham, and he wasn't even an MP in order women that were talking about putting their names forward, Angela Rayner, Bridget Phillipson.
0: Yes,
1: there were
0: yes.
1: women.
0: Yeah.
1: And then it was suddenly, no, we need Andy Burnham.
0: Yeah, for me, the Andy Burnham takeover of the Labour Party is one of the weirdest political events in my lifetime.
1: Yeah,
0: you
1: I
0: know,
1: agree.
0: It seemed to be a sort of accumulation of small things that brought down Keir Starmer rather than one big thing that brought down Boris Johnson Margaret Thatcher, whatever, what we're used to seeing when prime ministers fall, some big scandal or some big political misjudgment, whereas, you know, Brexit or council tax over with Mrs. Thatcher. So it's very bizarre that he sort of wafted in through this by-election to become a member of parliament, and people are talking about him as the next prime minister, or then the current prime minister then resigns. And so it's all very weird and strange.
1: It is very strange.
0: But it is going to happen, and it's a gentle sort of coup, if you like, in a way, compared to some of the more brutal, ruthless operations we've seen from the Conservative Party over the years. But he will no doubt make it clear who he wants in his cabinet through leaks in the Sunday papers running up to his, you know, official takeover in what will be in what, potentially 3 weeks' time.
1: Yeah, 3 weeks.
0: 3 weeks, it's not very long.
1: It's not long at all.
0: So we'll soon find out who his new cabinet will be
1: over the summer. He may not announce straight away a full cabinet. He'll have some jobs filled.
0: I'd be surprised. Yeah, it's going to be... I think that... because obviously the parliamentary recess, the summer parliamentary recess, begins, very quickly. I mean,
1: very
0: shortly now.
1: Yeah,
0: it's only, I think it's July the 19th is the date. And that's roughly the date that Burnham will become Prime Minister, according to the timetable.
1: Yeah.
0: So it'd be very unusual for somebody to come in as Prime Minister and not say who their cabinet are. I mean, that would be strange as well. So
1: yeah,
0: I think we'd want to know who is running the government.
1: Well, I mean, and I think that'll tell us more about Andy Burnham than we know at the moment.
0: Absolutely.
1: But I think you need
0: to have a government even when everyone's on holiday.
1: Yeah.
0: So I think we'll know who was in the cabinet by then. And
1: I hope so.
0: And we'll know how many women are in it.
1: It'll be interesting. I mean, maybe they will be, but we wait and see.
0: Yeah.
1: So that's what we're talking about at midnight. Let me know what you think. 0344 499 1000. Should the cabinet be a 50-50 split when it comes to governing the country? Back in a second.
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2: Just Talk with 28-day matured conversation. Across the UK, have you got the guts for talk? The home of common sense. This is Talk.
1: Hello, this is Talk and it is Petrie here with you. And with me is Andrew Hosken, author and journalist and former BBC senior correspondent. The Times, Andrew, Farage and partner have built a £4 million property portfolio since Brexit. Do you care about that? I mean, I don't. I'll be perfectly honest with you. I care about £5 million pounds and where that came from, but if he's earning £22,500 an hour talking about gold bullion, that doesn't bother me at all.
0: Should I
1: be more bothered by it?
0: Well, it's interesting, isn't it? Because you have across the Atlantic, you have the Donald Trump, who's being seen to profit enormously,
1: 2 billion, I think, in a year.
0: Yeah, and the former president, Joe Biden, accused him of being corrupt and outright corruption, blatant corruption. Now, no one's suggesting that of Nigel Farage. But the idea of politicians earning huge amounts of money or gaining properties through being a politician, it doesn't sit very well with the public. And I think that Nigel Farage has got real problems with this investigation by the Parliamentary Commissioner into this £5 million gift that he received from this crypto billionaire based in Thailand called Christopher Harborne, who's also given 20 million quid.
1: They've just given them more, I think.
0: In report to reform.
1: Yeah.
0: Whether people think that's right for a foreign based billionaire, crypto
1: billionaire. He's just registered to vote, hasn't he, in the UK?
0: Well,
1: around the foreign billionaire thing.
0: It seems extraordinary that some incredibly rich person can just fund any political party.
1: I agree. I don't think it should be allowed here or in the US.
0: It's, you know, what is the point of the Electoral Commission, one thinks. So, and of course, the problem with Nigel Farage with the £5 million gift that he's had, he's come up with too many different stories.
1: Yeah.
0: He hasn't been able to stick to one particular story. You know, one was that it was for to pay for his security. Another one was that
1: thank you for Brexit,
0: delivering Brexit from a guy who is, you know, thousands of miles away from the European Union and Britain. And also that there was money that he could do with what he liked. He could buy Ferraris with it and all the rest of it.
1: He has said all of that, hasn't he?
0: And he looks very, very frit whenever he's asked about it. He looks like a sort of rabbit in the headlights.
1: Yeah, I'm surprised because he's normally quite smooth, actually, on when he's questioned. He's got his answers. He knows what he wants to say. But on this one, like you said, it's just all over the place. I mean, look, there's loads of parliamentarians who make money from the position they're in,
0: and certainly when they
1: leave that position, they get paid a fortune to be on boards or run the Spectator or do whatever they're doing.
0: I
1: don't have a problem with him earning it. I have a problem with him being given it and it not being transparent.
0: Well, the question with this story in the Times is that, you know, Nigel Farage and his partner have built a mortgage-free property portfolio of at least five homes. More than £4 million. I mean, hopefully he can explain how he's got this money, because he's had to, of course, declared those properties outright his ownership to the Parliamentary Commissioner, and he's saying he has in this way. But there's another story in The Guardian that's saying he's also received £270,000, some
1: gold
0: bullion marketing. Yeah. So he's getting all this cash in.
1: But like I said, I mean, he also works on a TV station.
0: Yeah, GB News, he's a presenter.
1: Yeah. But I mean, the only people I think who should have a say, be concerned about his extra earnings outside of his job, are the people of Clacton, right, where he's supposed to be their MP. And, and you know, he's now apparently afraid that he will be, if he's suspended for more than 10 days, then he has to go for a by-election.
0: There could be a recall. And there'll be a by-election, which he could probably win, actually.
1: Well,
0: who knows?
1: But has he been a good enough constituency MP?
0: Well, that's the question.
1: Him earning that money from a gold bullion company, I don't care.
0: Okay, well, that's absolutely fine, and lots of people won't care.
1: Yeah. £5 million, I do care.
0: Okay, well, that's okay. The £5 million, people should care.
1: Yeah.
0: Because the rules seem pretty obvious.
1: They are.
0: That if you are, you have to declare everything. If you're even 12 months with becoming a member of Parliament.
1: And your partner does. Your significant other does.
0: The rules are clear.
1: Yeah.
0: So if he has breached those rules, then he's in lots of trouble. Because, as you say, if there's more than a 10-day suspension from Parliament, there then is a recall. Which means there would be a by-election, which would be humiliating as well.
1: And if he lost it, he couldn't then be Prime Minister.
0: He couldn't be unless he got shooed into another one. But, you know, they lost the Makerfield by-election, so it's not as if their fortunes are, you know,
1: incredibly
0: good.
1: Well, they've lost five out of the last
0: moment.
1: Six.
0: Yeah, exactly, so yes, they had a good point. And so, you know, there's no guarantee that he would win a recall.
1: Mm.
0: And also in the circumstances, you know, being forced to have that because the Parliamentary Commissioners found that you should have declared £5 million. So putting £5 million aside, there's this issue of these properties. Well, if he's declared them all well and good, it's just the sort of man of the people image that he likes to portray, and whether that sits very well with him coining it and buying all these houses and having a great time and profiting, you know, from being Nigel Farage.
1: I honestly think that a lot of people will just be like, well, they're all at it. I mean, that's the problem, is that we become inert to it, don't we? It's like, it's just, they're all at it. They've all got their noses in the trough.
0: Ted Heath, you know, famously didn't seem to be, you know, in receipt of huge amounts of private income outside being Prime Minister, and yet had a wonderful yacht called Morning Cloud.
1: Yeah, that's right.
0: Which people wondered how he paid for it. So people do sort of end up, politicians sort of end up being quite well off and owning lots of properties and doing quite well because they earn money.
1: No matter which side of the fence
0: they're
1: on. Exactly, yeah. I mean, look at the number of millionaires in the Labour.
0: It's just with Farage, you know, it is obviously nobody's business what he earns outside and all the rest of it, but when you put it alongside the £5 million and the other stuff, and also the you know, he's different from other politicians, you know, and all the rest of it.
1: Oh, they all sound.
0: But he's just the same, really, you know, and so it's just it'll be personal taste how people read this story. Some people have no problem with it. A lot of people will have. Other people will think, oh, it's just he's just like all the others, you know, out of being
1: the term I hear quite a lot. This is a witch hunt because people don't like
0: Nigel
1: Farage.
0: Yeah, well, that's a pathetic.
1: I think it's a weak argument,
0: excuse,
1: absolutely. Yeah. Because if it was anybody getting £5 million pounds and not declaring it.
0: I mean, Donald Trump is always a victim of a witch hunt.
1: He always is.
0: Everyone is always a victim of a witch hunt.
1: Yeah.
0: And it's a bit of a cheap jibe, really, isn't it?
1: I think so.
0: But yeah, I mean, if he's declared his properties, you know, he's declared this £270,000 he's got from his gold bullion marketing company, all the rest of it, all well and good. But as I say, he could have real problems with his £5 million.
1: Yeah, because we want to know what he got it for. That's the truth.
0: Well, why he didn't declare it, and also
1: why he didn't,
0: because it was a secret. He didn't. It wasn't supposed to come out. It was the Guardian who found out about it.
1: Yeah.
0: So if the Guardian had found about it, we'd all be in complete ignorance about it.
1: Yeah.
0: About it all, and also, you know, because if he is going to seek to give crypto billionaires favours, if he ever become, you know, promising them favours,
1: but he already did, didn't he? Didn't he go to the Bank of England and start to talk to them about?
0: Yeah, there's all kinds of allegations.
1: Regulations,
0: yes,
1: and things like that. So there's all sorts of, which obviously he denies that had anything to do with it. But this is what we need. This is what we need to know, because the one thing that you know, whoever is in charge of the country, we cannot have them in the pocket of industry or private investors or you know.
0: Crypto is highly, it's quite problematic in many ways. For example, it's used extensively by drug barons and all the rest of it to launder money. It's not as clean as it appears to be in some ways. No, I'm not saying that the people, you know, I'm not saying anything about Christopher Harbour or anything else. I'm just saying the use of crypto is put. So it's not entirely uncontroversial. And of course, it's something that Donald Trump is also making huge amounts of money out of.
1: Although his has dropped to such a low value now.
0: According to the papers, he's made $1 billion out of crypto alone. Leaving
1: and
0: aside
1: the rest of it in the Bibles
0: and free jets from Qatar and all the rest of it, which he's flown in recently.
1: First time.
0: Yeah.
1: It is. I think we're all, but we all just get so, you know, beaten down by the inevitability of politicians getting rich off our dollar. Off our.
0: It's
1: backs.
0: The way it looks. It's not. I'm not saying anything criminal's happened. I'm just saying.
1: No, it's just that it is the way it looks.
0: It's the way it looks.
1: But I think that those people who love Farage just see this as just attacking him because Farage, and that will always be the case.
0: It's Farage derangement syndrome, or it's Trump derangement syndrome, isn't it?
1: Yeah.
0: Whenever you have a go at them,
1: you're just jealous.
0: It's rather predictable.
1: Yeah, it is. The other story on the front here on the Times is Burnham's first job will be to find £7 billion worth of cuts. Apparently, the Burnham camp is livid at Keir Starmer handing him a £4.7 billion shortfall in the defence budget.
0: Well, he could always decide not to become Prime Minister.
1: I know, but he's furious, apparently.
0: I mean, finding cuts is what council leaders and Prime Ministers do day in, day out.
1: I mean,
0: it's part of their job.
1: Yeah.
0: But, yeah, I mean, a lot of the papers all seem to have this same story, which I suspect is because it's come from the same source, i.e. people close to Andy Burnham.
1: Yes.
0: So there's this... The Prime Minister, Keir Starmer, announced a budget for defence of around £300 million, £298 million, billion,
1: billion,
0: billion, billion,
1: yeah.
0: pounds, over the next 4 years. And people are saying, there are a number of people saying, well, it's not enough, or it's not funded properly. And the complaint here is, yes, he's making this commitment to spend £300 billion on defence, but he hasn't funded it completely properly because there is a hole in the accounts of, well, anything between £5 billion and the Telegraph claim £15 billion. So it depends. And, of course, it will mean other things being cut.
1: Yeah.
0: And, you know, there are all people complaining about their bypass being cut or their energy...
1: Hospital building and stuff like that.
0: All the rest of it, yeah. It has to suffer. The problem is, you know, we face an increasingly difficult world, difficult and dangerous world, and countries are being urged to spend more on defence. So NATO is hoping that countries will spend 3.5% of their total budget on defence. And this takes us up to 2.7% of our budget.
1: Yes, we're not.
0: And there was a row in the Commons between Kemi Badenoch and Keir Starmer today, Prime Minister's questions. And, of course, Keir Starmer said, well, you guys and the Tories cut it to 2.3% GDP. So who are you to lecture us about, you know, defence spending when we're increasing defence spending? But there are all kinds of challenges, aren't there? Because, you know, we've got this increasing threat of Russia, repeatedly threatened to attack countries in NATO, have invaded Ukraine, although it's going very badly wrong. Also, the technology is changing, so, you know, do we need to be spending so much money on frigates and stuff like that, which cost billions of pounds, when we can knock out some drones that might do a good job,
1: yeah,
0: which are much cheaper.
1: Yeah.
0: And so...
1: But that technology is changing all the time, as Ukraine have proved.
0: Absolutely.
1: It is so difficult for them to keep up with it.
0: And, of course, the big ticket items are our nuclear subs and our nuclear deterrent, which are huge. Of course, you know, it's interesting. I think there's been in surveys all that recently about people saying, well, why don't we just sort of... with other European countries, pool our resources to have a sort of European army, which, of course, is one of the sort of phony baloney excuses that were used during the Brexit debate. Oh, there's going to be a European army.
1: There's going to be a European army. We don't want that. That's what everyone was saying.
0: Yeah, but people are now saying, well, why don't they... So that may be the way ahead. And, of course, we did have a...
1: Well, we have sort of got European
0: with NATO,
1: cooperation.
0: Yeah.
1: Not just with NATO, but with other things as well.
0: Yes, absolutely.
1: So there are joint... There is joint enterprise.
0: Of course, during World War II, we teamed up with everybody against the Nazis and the fascists and the militarists in Japan. So, but it is a big question because it's becoming an increasingly dangerous world. So these are very important debates to have.
1: But will Andy Burnham even stick to it? Apparently, he said he will. But
0: he's got all these other big things. He wants to reorganise Britain. He wants to get council house building, all the rest
1: of
0: it.
1: Well, I hope he can do that.
0: Renationalising water companies. So where's he going to find the money for that too? Are also big questions to ask. Possibly.
1: Taxing
0: he's got to be careful on that front as well. And also, going back to defence, of course, you know, countries like Poland are already spending much more on defence.
1: Much more, and Germany.
0: Although, yes, I mean, Poland, I think, are spending almost up to 5% on defence.
1: But places like Finland as well are spending more, but they are sort of closer to the problem.
0: Of course,
1: more keenly aware than
0: Finland's
1: we are.
0: Finland's on the Russian border and Poland's on the Ukrainian border.
1: Exactly. Listen, let's take a break. And Andrew and I'll be back in just a moment.
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1: Hello there, this is Talk and it is Petri, and with me is Andrew Hoskin, author, journalist and former BBC senior correspondent. At the iPaper, Rayner fights for cabinet return with housing job pitch to Burnham. She was housing before, wasn't she?
0: She was. She was the housing communities and local government. Yeah.
1: So she wants to return to her old job as housing secretary.
0: Yeah. She had three jobs, didn't she? She was
1: She
0: was the Housing Communities and Local Government Secretary. She was the Deputy Leader of the Labour Party. And she was also the Deputy Prime Minister. And she had to resign, all of them, in September last year because of this kerfuffle
1: over her stamp duty.
0: Allegedly underpaying stamp duty. Although, in May, she was cleared of deliberate, wrongdoing. Although she was found to have broken the ministerial code,
1: yeah,
0: which is a serious thing because
1: she messed up her stamp duty.
0: But she was cleared by an inquiry later.
1: She was. But
0: to be fair, to report it fairly, of deliberate wrongdoing. But the thing is about Angela Rayner, she once bought me a pint.
1: In
0: Birmingham, yes. She won't remember it. She won't remember me. I think I was there covering the mayoral, just before COVID, covering the mayoral. What do you want? So I'll go on the pint lager, please. So we went to the pub afterwards because it was pouring of rain.
1: I've been bribed. Farrow, anybody else, Donald Trump, it's millions or an aircraft, and you, it's just a pint.
0: But the thing is about Angela Rayner, she is, she was considered to be a very big asset by Labour, because she was genuinely working class. I mean, she came from...
1: Really patronising. Oh, look at me, I've come up through the rough part.
0: I take your point, and you can make that argument. When you look at the Labour cabinet generally, I mean, they do come across as quite middle class and all the rest of it. And she is sort of genuine. There's very few. I remember the big selling point of John Prescott, when Tony Blair was the same. You had these sort of very, sort of, Oxford.
1: Except he had two Jaguars, one for his wife's hairstyle.
0: Yeah, there's all kinds of argument, and some of that was classist, sort of having a go at him. And but despite that, yes, he had a ministerial jag and he had his own personal jag, didn't he? Yeah.
1: And his wife got the jag, so her hair didn't get messed up.
0: So yes, I mean all those allegations. But he was also a big asset at the time because he brought together the sort of traditional Labour Party with this sort of new Labour. And I think without John Prescott, Tony Blair would have struggled to sort of form the new Labour coalition that he made so successful.
1: Yeah, maybe Andrew Burnham
0: and
1: would do
0: the Angela Rayner does have that working class traditional Labour Party appeal, and she is an attractive political figure in that sense. She's very articulate, all the rest of it. She's charismatic. Whatever people may disagree.
1: She's a doer as well. I mean, no matter what you say about it, she managed to get through the Workers' Rights and the Renters' Rights Act and a couple of other bits and pieces. So, she...
0: And bungling your stamp duty is not exactly the crime of the century. She's had to resign.
1: I wouldn't have been able to bungle mine when I...
0: Well...
1: I had solicitors all over me going, right, this is what you owe.
0: Yeah, I mean, to be honest, I don't know the ins and outs of it, but... she's resigned, all the rest of it. She's been cleared of deliberate wrongdoing. So I can see that she would want to come back. And of course, she was being touted, wasn't she, as a potential leadership candidate. She didn't run in the end, I suspect, because she realised she would lose.
1: Yeah, like, and Andy Burnham is already
0: as indeed
1: the job,
0: did Wes Streeting. Yeah. So I will, I won't stand because because you know you lose would be the answer to that.
1: Yeah.
0: Because Ernie Burnham is pretty much the shoo-in. But having said that, so she wants to come back to the cabinet, and
1: they're big buddies apparently.
0: Yeah, she's a Northwest
1: MP.
0: She's from Ashton. She's the Member of Parliament for Ashton-under-Lyne.
1: Yeah.
0: So she's from that neck of the woods, and it's interesting, isn't it? Because the power that is now going to the Northwest. So that'll be the new sort of centre of power, and all this talk about number 10 North, number 10 Manchester.
1: I can't see how.
0: I think people will be surprised. I think the radical change is coming in the way the country's is run, and probably the country we have become very much more London centric. I mean, in Germany you have a capital city, but you have the regions, is the Länder, which are very powerful in their own rights, and it was deliberately done after the war.
1: So they've been able to get that bedded in over the last 80 years, and it does absolutely work really well. The different.
0: But they do seem intent on shaking things up, and she may very well be a part of that.
1: So. The Independent, though, has gone with a different one. It said, Burnham's allies issue their first threat, hands off welfare. That is their sacred cow. They're not going to cut that. In fact, when Burnham was talking about reducing the welfare bill, he wasn't talking about cutting the welfare bill. He was talking about getting people into work, which would naturally reduce the welfare bill. But it's going to be a big one, because that is the biggest pot that they could potentially take money out of.
0: Yeah, absolutely. I mean, the welfare, if you look at the pie chart of all government spending,
1: huge.
0: The biggest pie chunks are definitely welfare.
1: Yeah.
0: And yes, absolutely. Burnham's allies issue the first threat to Burnham, am I saying? Because there's no point threatening Keir Starmer, because he's going to be gone in
1: Burnham.
0: The final.
1: Yeah.
0: So he's already being threatened by his allies. with allies like that, who needs enemies? there will be challenges. And of course, it was interesting again in the Commons today with this rumpus between Keir Starmer and Kemi Badenoch, and Keir Starmer was saying to Kemi Badenoch, well, we don't need lectures from you, because first of all you cut defence spending, and secondly you put up welfare spending by £80 billion pounds, just like they put up immigration as well, and all the other things they promised to cut. So, but nevertheless, there will be this sort of initial tussle, and there will be pressures from the constituencies within Labour Party, Labour Party constituencies, held constituencies, their constituents who will be on benefits. Some of them, of them, will not want to see cuts, and there's a threat. Then they might just sort of go and vote for reform, or they will vote for other parties other than them if they're.
1: Yeah, but there is talk about cutting the triple lock on pensions, and that they'll lose those votes. So I mean, not everything's going to be popular, but
0: potentially it depends. A lot of it is speculation at the moment. I mean, this is the thing.
1: And
0: there's a bit of a fever
1: by what he said before. Andy Burnham has talked about the triple lock. So, if he sticks to what he's said before, then that is a potential outcome of his government.
0: Well, in his speech this week, he outlined cutting welfare spending, and I think that he was looking.
1: He's not going to cut.
0: He's talking about overall. He set out this new vision for Britain. He's in the UK. He was saying he wants to raise living standards, but he also wants to make sure that these reforms that he's making to all these institutions will inevitably go to, with more employment, will inevitably
1: reduce welfare.
0: Yeah. For example, there was this report, wasn't there, by Anna Milburn last month about the incredible number of people who are not in, they call them NEETs. Yeah, not in employment, education and training. And there's a million. I mean, that's costing the country billions.
1: Yeah.
0: So, if you were able to get these people into employment educational training, and he's talking about also technical training and having less emphasis on education, being totally focused on universities.
1: Yeah.
0: If you could, that's how he's talking about reducing the welfare bill. But
1: will it be quick enough?
0: It's not going to be quick enough. And I think that, as we know, through the winter fuel allowance cuts that were made or were announced by Keir Starmer at the beginning of his government,
1: That was the beginning of the.
0: That really. So that really sort of caused him huge amounts of problems. And then he had to do a U-turn on it, which caused him even more problems politically. So cutting welfare is always a very difficult, dangerous thing to do. So I think that Andy Burnham will be looking to do this gradually by the reforms that he hopes to make. Yeah. And we'll see if that works or not.
14: Right, let's take a break. And Andrew and I'll be back in just a moment.
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2: Argument. Attitude. Opinion. Have you got the guts for Talk? Across the UK, the home of common sense, this is Talk.
14: Hello, this is Talk, and it is Petrie here with you, and with me is Andrew Hoskin, who is an author and journalist and former BBC senior correspondent. The Daily Mail has gone big on fresh fury as prostate betrayal. This is a panel that's rejected a major screening programme. Had no specialists in the cancer and no black voices. Yeah. But yeah. I thought black men were able to have checks earlier because they are more likely to get prostate cancer. It's more prevalent in black men than white men.
0: It is. And I would urge anyone watching this, for goodness sake, if you're over 50, just
14: get
0: go to your GP. Go to your GP.
14: I always say it.
0: And get a PSA test.
14: Yeah.
0: It's literally... You know, they just... I get one every year because
14: yeah.
0: I've got prostate cancer in our family.
14: Yeah.
0: And you just take up your Thomas jab, blood test, that's it. And
14: that's
0: you
14: it.
0: Get a result back and you'll get an indication. I mean, it's not 100% reliable. I mean, you can have a low PSA test and have a problem and a high one and not have one.
14: Yeah.
0: But it's better than nothing. And I think the government... I mean, so there is that available. And I would urge any man, particularly if you've got history of it in your family, do it. There is this row there seems to be, you know, according to the Daily Mail, who are campaigning on this, and good for them. I think it's a really important thing to raise awareness about this. That it doesn't, they don't have the right sort of experts, they don't have any black men in it, and I don't know how in this sort of this UK national screening committee on this national screening committee, and apparently this committee has rejected calls to widen the scheme in a decision some experts say amounted to clinical negligence. And there has been a row about this in the past, the recent past, about screening and how to widen it and all the rest of it. So it's an interesting story, but you know, leaving it to one side, you know, get checked.
14: Yeah, I mean, just men, just take it into your own hands. Don't wait for a screening leaflet to come through your door. Just go and see your GP.
0: GP.
14: I do talk about it all the time. I forced several of my listeners and callers to go and get their prostate checked.
0: Particularly black guys and anyone who's had it in their family or they're getting up too many times to have a wee. Yeah. In the night time, or
14: check it out.
0: Just get it done.
14: But a lot of people, certainly the older generations, were concerned about the checks, thinking that it was more intimate than that. But it's just a blood test now. So
0: yeah, it's ridiculous. People get ridiculously embarrassed about it. I mean,
14: and they die of embarrassment.
0: Yeah, and it's nuts because it's just nothing to be embarrassed about.
14: Yeah. The Daily Telegraph, defence black hole is covered, some more grim news about Mandelson, but this story, Burnham, deport the grooming gang rapist. Now this is this horrendous Shabir Ahmed, who's 73 years old, who was convicted of 30 child rape offences as part of the Rochdale grooming gang. He was a leader of one of the Rochdale rape gangs. Cannot be thrown out of Britain despite being stripped of his British citizenship. Now, my understanding is he's also got rid of his Pakistani citizenship, which would render him stateless. So we are not, under international law, allowed to deport. But Andy Burnham is saying, I'll ask Home and Foreign Secretaries to review all the possible options, and they should consider nothing is off the table. And he's being released today, I think, or tomorrow, on Thursday.
0: Yeah. Also, it reports that Andy Burnham, who is, you know, tweeted, like everyone, I want this vile criminal out of the country. Victims must come first. Mm. I will ask the Home and Foreign Secretaries to review all possible options. They should consider nothing is off the table. This was part of this awful Rochdale grooming scandal, which there were more than 50 victims. And this character, Shabir Ahmed, who's now 73, was convicted of 30 child rape offences as part of this scandal, but he can't be thrown out of the UK despite being stripped of his British citizenship. And apparently the reason for this is because as a Pakistani who came here before 1971, when Pakistan was in the Commonwealth, Ahmed has lived in the UK long enough to qualify for the exemption, jailed for 22 years in 2012. And of course, you know, they're now let off, you know, you get these sentences and then after, you know, they serve half the sentences generally,
14: and then they're
0: out. So it leaves the government with a bit of a PR.
14: He's clearly a danger to the community. I mean, this is, you know, you can't rape 30 children and then be seen to be safe in the community.
0: Yeah, but it's a thorny problem, isn't it, for Andy Burnham when he comes in, because
14: it'd be a test for him.
0: There's this whole thing about grooming gangs and all the rest of it that a lot of people are being drawing attention to. And, you know, let's see, you know, if he's going to review all possible options to kick him out, then the people will hold him to that, because I think it's one of these things that really the public get very, very angry and rightly so upset about. And they won't want this guy who's sitting on benefits or a pension, you know, serving out the rest of his life in this country when he could be kicked out. I mean, do you remember the sort of completely different character, but Abu Hamza,
14: the
0: famous Hook of Hamza, who we had no right to kick out, but we did in the end. To a particular to a country in the Middle East, and so
14: because wanted him extradited to America, didn't they? But we couldn't do that because the death penalty was on the table, and we weren't allowed to do that. So we actually extradited him to a third country that didn't have such a rule, who then extradited him to America.
0: Yeah,
14: that's just popped into
0: that's
14: my head.
0: Right. Yeah, it's very well remembered. So it is. Yeah, he's a horrible piece of work, this Shabir Ahmed. We don't want him around.
14: No.
0: In this country, and if there's any way that he can be, you know, deported somewhere else, well, all the better. It depends who else wants him.
14: No,
0: I shouldn't think anyone wants him. But as I say, it'll be an interesting challenge.
14: Yes,
0: anyway,
14: it will be. And it will be a test as well.
0: It will indeed, yeah.
14: The Daily Express going, I fear for my safety after gang boss is freed.
0: This
14: is a victim. Same story there. And I suppose we've got to mention the big story of the day, and that is the footy.
17: Yeah.
14: So Harry Kane, England 2, DR Congo 1. Certainly the first half, it was DR Congo scored reasonably early, and they seemed to be holding off the English team. Yeah. But then in the second half, Kane.
17: Yeah.
14: Everybody's been laughing because I know who that is. Was scored two very close together.
0: Yeah, he's amazing.
14: And I could see it when I was driving past the pubs. Mm. It was like, wow, it's like, yeah. Oh, we scored.
0: Yeah. To beating the Congo. Yeah.
14: Yeah.
0: Harry Kane hits two. He's an amazing. I think he's scored more goals than any other England player, and he all seems to turn up trumps. And
14: he's the oldest one in the squad, I think.
0: Yeah, yeah. Thought. And of course, we had the very sad, in my view, resignation as England captain of the cricket team of Ben Stokes, who had an incredible career, was just the most exciting player. And after four gruelling years as England cricket captain, has stepped down. Of course, Harry Kane seems to have been around as well as long. And, what a captain's... we say captain's innings in cricket, but a captain's goals, you know, two goals. But, my goodness me, why do we always have these dramas with England just about sort of scraping through?
14: Oh, it's just, you know, it's
0: every single
14: painful.
0: Time. You think, oh, God, can't you just beat them 4-0 and stop giving us heart attacks?
14: I know. Because it was really painful. The couple of times that I sort of dipped into it when I saw that the DR Congo was won up very early, I just thought, I can't bear it. I just can't bear it. And
0: but
14: knowing as well that
0: goalkeeper.
14: Talk Sport, you walk through Talk Sport to get here, knowing that they'd all be, you know, all around the multiple television screens we've got.
0: But when you consider, you know, DRC is like, such a failed state. I mean, it really is. It's
14: but you've had shocks from, you know, Germany, Paraguay.
0: Yeah.
14: I mean, there's been all sorts of shocks in this tournament. Yeah.
0: But they had
14: they've
0: got this incredible goalkeeper, Lionel Mbassi, who's, I think that's how you pronounce it, who saved all these amazing...
14: Yeah.
0: So we could have been 10-0 up or 10-1 at the end of the day if they hadn't had such a brilliant goalkeeper.
14: A brilliant goalkeeper. Well, we've got Mexico next.
0: Yeah, well, let's see how we get on.
14: Monday morning, 1 a.m.
0: And that's going to be in Mexico City, isn't it? The Aztec Stadium.
14: Yeah, yeah.
0: And that's on Monday, I think. So,
14: yeah, Monday, 1 a.m.
0: Yeah.
14: And so we will be waking
0: 1
14: up.
0: 1 a.m., great.
14: We will be waking up to... So potentially a loss, but there you go. Let's be hopeful. All right.
0: Hope springs eternal.
14: Andrew, thank you very much indeed. I'll see you for lunch tomorrow.
0: Yeah.
14: Andrew Hoskin there, author and journalist and former BBC senior correspondent. And in case you're wondering, yes, he is my brother. Right now, we're heading off to the United States of America and also your calls on should Cabinet be 50-50 men and women?
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9: From the Sky News Centre at midnight, Captain Harry Kane rescued England with two goals as they fought back to beat DR Congo 2-1 and reached the last 16 of the World Cup. Thomas Tuchel's side will now face co-host Mexico in the next round.
20: We kept the belief and I think even in the second half, we kept pushing. Goalkeeper kept on saving. Incredible saves. So things stayed difficult, but this team today did not accept a defeat.
9: Elsewhere, Belgium came from two goals down to beat Senegal 3-2 in extra time in Seattle. A man's been found guilty of the attempted murder of three children in Dublin in an attack which sparked disorder in the city in 2023. Algerian national Riyad Bouchka lived in Ireland for 25 years. We're calling one of the injured girls Emily. Her mum is Jo, also not her real name. Some listeners might find her account distressing.
21: I just ran. There were like six people around her. She was on the floor and they were trying to resuscitate her. The person responsible, they were putting him in the ambulance. One police officer, he said... They're still working on her. I said, just let them. I can't do anything. The people who needed to be with her were with her.
3: A 16-year-old boy suffered potentially life-threatening injuries after being shot in Birmingham. Police say the teenager was taken to hospital with gunshot wounds following the incident in the Alum Rock area yesterday afternoon. Two police officers are under investigation for potential gross misconduct over the arrest of student Henry Novak as he lay dying in Southampton last year. The 18-year-old could be heard saying he couldn't breathe in body cam footage. The Tories have accused Sir Keir Starmer of leaving a mess for Andy Burnham, who, if he becomes Prime Minister, will have to find the cash to pay for defence plans. The ex-Greater Manchester Mayor is the only known candidate so far for the Labour leadership. And finally, back to sport, and Novak Djokovic dispatched Stefanos Tsitsipas in straight sets to book his place in the third round at Wimbledon. That's the latest. I'm Chris Milligan.
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0: of equality. Now, Labour has never had a female leader, and it has had women in top jobs, but should it be that the decisions are made in Parliament, in government, that there should always be a 50-50 split in terms of gender? I mean, women make up more than 50% of the population in this country, but of course we don't make up 50% pretty much anywhere. But it would be interesting to see how that would work. I'm not in favour of... for the sake of it, just putting somebody in for diversity. I'm really not in favour of that. I think where there are two candidates and one is a man and one is a woman, then you should perhaps vote for the diverse candidate. If if they're both equal and one is black and one is white, then you make your decisions depending on how you want to diversify your staff. But I think that different people bring different views and different opinions, and I think certainly there should not be any decisions made in this country without a woman being in the room. And that is something that Andy Burnham has agreed to, because it hasn't always happened. Believe it or not, when big decisions are made, there is not a woman in the room to add her voice to it, even though we make up that larger than 50% of the population. So I just want to know what you think about this. I mean, look, I think there should always be a woman in the room, but I also don't agree with, just for the sake of it, putting a woman in a job. I'd like to believe that if they were good enough, then give them the job. That's great. Do diversity that way, but not just for the sake of it. I don't agree with that. So I'd like to know what you think, but I also do think that women need to be part of the story. They need to be part of the discussion, because we do think slightly differently and we might bring something new and more interesting and nuanced to a conversation. So that's where I stand. Where do you stand on this? Do you think that Andy Burnham should be forced into a 50-50 gender split cabinet? 0344 499 1000. Calls are charged at the national rate, but we do call you back, and text the word talk and your message to 87222. Well, listen, talking of women in high positions in a Labour cabinet, of course Shabana Mahmood, as the Home Secretary, holds one of the highest titles. Now, she's been coming out with a lot of stuff in the last couple of weeks that she wants to do with our migration crisis. All of it seems to me to be tinkering around the edges, but she has, one of her policies is that if you come to this country illegally and you have a child, that child will not act as a reason for you not to be deported. Now, I do not see how that is going to work, and I just think it's probably more word salad than actual reality. But it reminded me very much of Donald Trump trying to get rid of birthright citizenship. It's a similar idea that somebody, it's called an anchor baby, that will anchor you to the United States. If you're a foreign national, you have a baby in the US, that baby is a US citizen and therefore has a right to remain in the US, and you therefore as the parent would stay to take care of that child. Donald Trump hates this. He says that it's the only country in the world that does it, which is absolutely and emphatically not true. There are at least a dozen other countries that have birthright citizenship. So to discuss this further, we've invited the fabulous John Micek back, politics editor at masslive.com in Boston, because John, he tried, didn't he, to get this through. He signed an executive order on his first day to try and get rid of birthright citizenship. Trouble is, it's 14th Amendment in the Constitution, and the Supreme Court ruled against him.
1: Yes, Petri, first off, let me thank you for the upgrade to fabulous.
0: Anytime.
1: It rather made my evening. But this was an extraordinary rebuke to Donald Trump from the U.S. Supreme Court. It's a 6-3 ruling, and the justices looked at the plain language of the 14th Amendment that says if you're the child of a foreign national and you were born in the United States, then you are a United States citizen. This is language that's been enshrined in the document since the post-Civil War era, granting citizenship to formerly enslaved people. So this is something that's very deeply ingrained in U.S. culture. What was interesting about the ruling, Petri, is that while they struck down, or while

0: while they upheld, pardon me, Beth Rex's 6-3, there's a 5-4 vote, more narrowly divided vote on the underlying constitutionality of Trump's executive order. And immigration advocates are seeing a really problematic message from the high court. On that count, they might give credence to sort of fringe theories about who does and does not qualify for citizenship. I mean, had this been struck down, there's something like 250,000 babies who are born in the United States every year to undocumented people who effectively would have been left stateless through no fault of their own. So in the near term, this is very definitely a win.
1: So he's, though, said, well, I don't need to change the Constitution. I can just change the law. It's very difficult to see how or where he can go with that if the Supreme Court has struck down his request to abolish birthright citizenship.
0: Also, good luck to him trying to get that done in the Congress, even with current Republican majorities in the U.S. House and Senate. It's hard to imagine a universe where that could pass and get to his desk, given the 60-vote threshold in the Senate. And again, the plain language of the 14th Amendment speaks for itself, and it wouldn't withstand a constitutional challenge.
1: It is interesting, though, isn't it? Because this was one of Donald Trump's big ones. This was a big thing that he wanted to get done. I mean, at the same time, things have gone his way. The transgender women in sports issue, that went his way. That looks like now it'll spread like wildfire across the entire other states in the U.S. So he has won some, but he's won the small ones and seemingly lost the big ones because he also lost out on the tax tariffs that he was putting in. So there's some of these big things that he's tried to stick to and tried to carry out. They haven't gone his way.
0: That is true to a point, Petri. I think I'd point out that the court handed the engaged in an extraordinary expansion of executive power in a decision it handed down Monday in a case known as Slaughter, where the administration tried to fire a member of the Federal Trade Commission. These are quasi-independent government agencies whose members are appointed by through congressional vote, who are supposed to be insulated from the whims of politics, who are supposed to be insulated from outside influence from the executive branch. The court granted him the right to fire Ms. Slaughter from the FTC, and also extended to all of his successors to give them much more broad latitude to get rid of these independent regulators, many of whom are the final stop for consumers and Americans seeking redress from government. It's a theory. It's called the unitary executive theory, where some posit that the president has almost unlimited power to run the government, and that was certainly buttressed in this case. So while he was handed some defeats, with this one ruling, there was a pretty dramatic expansion of executive power. That's not being talked about as much, but it's pretty big.
1: So, where does Trump go now with this birthright citizenship? Is that that's over for him? You think it's just gone? He's going to have to move on.
0: At the moment, nowhere. The court has spoken. It's still the law of the land. There's not, you know, there's nothing to be, there's no one to go to address beyond that. He tried to say he might address it statutorily, but it's very difficult to envision a scenario where that would come to pass.
1: Does this prove something about the Constitution? Because it does appear that Donald Trump has wanted to pick and choose what he felt the Constitution really meant, or what it really said. There's the idea that he would quite like to run again. I think that's gone quiet now. But how could he be president again when he's not allowed to? That was just running roughshod again over the Constitution. Does this give you some hope that the Constitution will stand up to scrutiny in this way?
0: Yeah, I mean, this is actually one of my very favorite topics to talk about. I get very nerdy about this with high school kids when I get asked to speak to classes. I mean, the framers were a kind of genius in the document that they envisioned 200 and some odd years ago. It's endured all sorts of changes. It's proven to be remarkably durable. Its language has withstood. There are some parts of it, obviously, that have not stood up, and it's had to be edited along the way. But sort of the underlying framework that they gave us in Philadelphia in 1787 has withstood. And there's a very special kind of genius to that, I think.
1: Yeah, it is really exciting. I was really worried at one point. I thought, what's the point of the Constitution if you can just pick and choose and run roughshod over it? So this is quite an interesting moment. I want to talk to you as well about the latest from the US and Iran, because, again, we're sort of getting a lot of mixed messages here that Donald Trump said, well, I might have to go back to full military. I don't think anybody believes he's going to do that. But he's still talking about that he's going to finish the job. And J.D. Vance seems to be ignorant of the fact that Tehran is now claiming sovereignty over the Strait of Hormuz, and they will do whatever they want with the Strait of Hormuz. Thank you very much. So, again, it seems to be wishful thinking on one side and cold, hard truths coming from the other side, and never the twain.
0: Right. I mean, there was the meeting in Doha today. No direct talks between U.S. and Iranian representatives. It's just a sort of pass-through talks. The fate of the Strait of Hormuz remains very much in play. They're still trying to hammer out the finer points of the memorandum of understanding that was signed a couple of weeks ago. Still trying to press Iran on its nuclear regime. There doesn't seem to be a lot of progress we have this very fragile ceasefire that, depending on people's moods, seems to exist or not. And there's the whole matter of Hezbollah in Lebanon and what Israel is going to do over there, which that in turn could hang up peace talks as well. It's a very tenuous and fragile peace. And again, Iran won what are basically reparations from the United States. Yeah. They won unfreezing of their assets. And by any sort of objective measure, came out at the better end of this. You have J.D. Vance over there who effectively, and you and I talked about this the last time I was on your air, who has been, going to effectively be the bag man on this if it goes sideways.
1: Trump said, didn't he? I mean, I saw him saying, well, if this goes wrong, I'm going to blame J.D. And if it goes right, I'll take the credit. I mean, he actually said those words out loud.
0: Exactly right. It's a very uncomfortable position for the vice president. I think if he had any ambitions for 2028, that they may be hanging in the balance as well.
1: Yeah, I think Rubio is probably going to get the endorsement from Trump. That's that would be about where I put my money if I was a betting woman. Talking of money,
0: indeed,
1: big story out today about how much money Donald Trump has made since he's been the president of the U.S. And what I thought was really interesting was that every year the president, whoever it is, has to declare what they've earned and what they've been doing. Obama had 9 pages of disclosure. Biden had 11 pages of disclosure, and Donald Trump had 927 pages showing the money that he's earned since being president. Is it problematic in the US, or do people go, yeah, good for him making all that money?
0: It's deeply problematic. The president has made billions of dollars from cryptocurrency, something that the government is actively involved in regulating. Still continues to earn money from his various and sundry real estate properties and golf clubs and what have you, from his media holdings as well. And there were flashing footage on the evening news here just before I jumped on air when Trump was elected the first time and vowing to be completely separate from his business interests and handing over all of the reins to his sons, and he would have nothing to do with it, and he would have nothing to do with business. And we know that he has dramatically enriched himself since coming back to
1: $1.1 billion alone in crypto, and another billion,
0: exactly right,
1: it seems, in other bits and pieces. Of course, he's just going to say, a lot of the other presidents as well, just to put this into context, will put their money and their trust into a kind of blind trust, don't they? That they can't effect at all. I think Jimmy Carter did that, didn't he, with his peanut farms, that's right, so that he couldn't be accused of enriching himself. But Trump has made absolutely no apology for him continuing to make money selling Bibles and watches, phones and all sorts of other things with the name Trump on them, which would seem like profiting from your position as president.
0: I dislike using the word, but it's an absolute grift. There's the, as you said, the Bibles and the watches and the passport embossed with his image, the memorial coin. It's all very, imperial Rome. The United States has a long tradition of never having had a sitting president's face on the currency.
1: Yeah. A
0: living president, unlike your, you know, Queen Elizabeth, who was on your pound notes and your currency. That's to separate the man from the Constitution, the man from the government. He's only a temporary steward of the government. The government is not the person. Donald Trump very much sees himself as the embodiment of the government, and as you know, Petri is working to sort of leave his imprint all over Washington, D.C., before he goes out of town in 2028.
1: Yeah, well, we'll see how long they last after he's gone. And just finally, I just wanted to update on this story, the Nancy Guthrie story. This was the daughter of quite a famous TV presenter, the mother, sorry, of quite a famous TV presenter in the US who went missing. And it was big, big news. And then it just slipped off the agenda. But the FBI have now said that all of the ransom notes that they got were fake, and it seems that she may not have survived this happening to her.
0: I can't imagine anything more heartbreaking for Savannah Guthrie and her family. You know, by all accounts, they're a very close, very faithful family. They checked in all the time, and then one day, mom didn't show up for, I think it was like a virtual church service, and they called in and were very concerned about her. And you're right, Petra. I mean, this was front and center in the headlines for weeks and weeks and weeks. It got bumped off by Iran and Epstein and other stuff. And I had sort of lost track of it myself, quite honestly, until there was this new talk of the ransom notes. And, you know, now that this, unfortunately, you know, you don't want to confirm it, but it's quite likely that the elder Guthrie may well, you know, not be with us anymore. And I remember losing sight of my kid once in a grocery store for 45 seconds and flying into blind panic. I mean, I can't even imagine what this family must be going through and what kind of special hell this must be for these many weeks.
1: And at least if she has gone, then please tell them where she is.
0: Exactly.
1: Have you been to the State Fair in Washington?
0: I have not. It's a little far afield from Boston.
1: Yeah, it's a bit far, isn't it? And petrol's not as cheap as it used to be. What do you make of Donald Trump saying that 500 million people have been there, considering there's only 350 million people in the US?
0: It'd be quite an influx of tourists, I suppose. We had heard back from colleagues whose family who had been down there and seen the Massachusetts fair house on the National Mall, and reported back that it was dramatically lacking. The government of Massachusetts opted not to participate in the state fair process, as
1: but
0: did
1: nobody's
0: a lot of
1: going.
0: State governments.
1: It's empty. Have you seen the footage?
0: I have. And it certainly appears to be the case. It was apparently quickly thrown together, not well planned or well executed. And part of the president's plan to sort of make the 4th of July holiday all about himself. Apparently the food and concessions are quite expensive, but I hear the Ferris wheel's a blast, so they got that going for them, I guess.
1: Yeah, my favorite was they were trying to say that there were thousands of people watching this concert, but the guitarist had on some mirror reflecting glasses, and they zoomed in on the glasses and could see there were about seven people standing there, and they were all lying and saying that thousands of people were there.
0: It is a bit Potemkin Fair.
1: I mean, it doesn't look like it's the fun place to be that Donald Trump is saying it is. John, always a pleasure to see you. Thank you very much indeed for joining me. John Mysek there, politics editor at masslife.com in Boston. I'm going to take a quick break. 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
7: Listen, watch, hear, see, talk. Argument, attitude, opinion. Across the UK, this is Talk.
1: Good morning, this is Talk and it is Petri here. And this is Talk Back. And I want to hear from you about whether you think that Andy Burnham should commit to making half of his cabinet 50-50 gender split. So, 50% men, 50% women. I suppose if you start getting into splits like that, then you'd start talking about, you know, how, what kind of split should there be for people who are disabled, or what kind of split should there be of people who are of colour, what kind of split should there be of all sorts of different diversities. And I suppose it could get very, very complicated. But when you consider that the country is divided almost 50-50, although women make up more than 50% of the population in the UK, then should it be that the cabinet should at least be 50-50 men and women? I'm not fond of that idea for the sake of it. I think if you naturally put women into jobs that you think they'd be great at, I think that's brilliant, and that would be fantastic if it was 50-50, great. The thing is that I do think that women should be present in all decision making. It doesn't, you know, if there's a ministerial meeting, I think there should be a woman in the room. I definitely think that. But I wouldn't go as far as to say 50-50 was necessary. I don't know. What do you think? Should it be 50-50? Or do you think that then it would be like, oh, well, what else are we going to have to be diverse about? Are we going to have to, you know, tick every single box? And that certainly would concern me, because I don't want that. I want it to be a meritocracy. I mean, unfortunately, the world isn't a meritocracy, but it should be, and that's what we all hope to strive for, right? But what do you think? Give me a call, 0344 499 1000, or text the word Talk and your message to 87222. Joining me to discuss this is Grace. Good morning, Grace. How are you this morning?
8: I'm very blessed, thank you. How are you?
1: Good, very well, thank you. Yeah, very well. So what do you think about this? Do you think that it's almost too patronising to engineer it in this way?
8: Yeah, I mean, it seems tokenistic and patronising in itself. But I also worry because I am seeing more and more misogyny online. It's not necessarily the same thing as how life is in the real world, but it's quite noticeable. You know, far, far more than I'd ever noticed online prior to several years ago. Suddenly there's a lot of it. And I think that were there to be things like this, you know, giving women positions in government on the basis of being women, it would actually worsen the problem, because some of these men who are misogynistic mistakenly have the idea that they're really oppressed. Feminism has made life really hard for them here in the West in the 21st century, and they're entitled to be angry about it or do something because they're so hard done by, supposedly. And I think that things like this policy idea would just kind of further that misapprehension in their minds. And
1: that women are taking over. I do think, though, that women should be in the room. I think there should always be a woman somewhere in the room if decisions are being made on I don't know, on education or health, on everything, on anything. Because, you know, I think that does, as a fresh point of view perhaps, or a different thought process. Mm. And the idea that these decisions were being made without women in the room, I think, is a bit odd.
8: Yeah, I mean, it's obviously the case that for most of human history, there's been a lack of inclusion of women in most decision making and positions of power.
1: Not least, of course, in religion.
8: Well, yeah, I mean, it's very complicated, that, because in the early church, there were disproportionately many women, because actually women in that setting were given more recognition and appreciation than they often were in the kind of ancient setting otherwise. And the first people to see Jesus after he rose were women.
1: Yeah,
8: and
1: that's right.
8: And told the disciples, who had run off scared.
1: Mary Magdalene apparently went and told the disciples, didn't she?
8: Yeah. So it's interesting. And I mean, people like Tom Holland, the historian, have argued that we wouldn't have had the gender equality in our society develop were it not for Christianity, but that's his view as a historian. But you're right that there have also obviously been misogynists within church institutions and some other religious institutions. So it's very complicated. I'd argue that if people are going to be power hungry, then they might try and be power hungry in whichever institution they're happening to be in. So it's obviously the case that there are, sexist within
1: all organisations. Yeah, absolutely. But it is, I think that this balancing thing, I think that it is starting to happen slightly organically. It's taking a very long time, particularly with the Labour Party, it seems, to have the same respect for women politicians as they do for each other as men.
8: Hmm.
1: Seems to be taking too long.
8: I guess I'm kind of speaking as someone who's not in the particular setting where these female politicians are trying to get their voices heard, and if they're saying it feels like a bit of a boys' club, then I can't know, to what extent that's true, because I'm not in that setting. I guess it's frequently in my mind that there are situations of really serious oppression of women and girls that don't get enough attention. I keep banging on about how one of the things our government has done is to end its program for trying to tackle FGM in our world. When they cut overseas aid, actually overseas aid isn't all just wasted in the way that some people presume it is. One of the many programs that was axed because of those cuts, this program to tackle FGM, but other things as well. So when there are injustices in our world, quite often women and girls suffer more than
1: they do.
8: Than
1: yeah,
8: others.
1: There's no doubt about that.
8: So I'm quite often thinking to myself, can we talk more about the little girls who had to go and collect water instead of going to school? Can we talk more about the little girls who are forced to get married?
1: I want to talk about the girls in Pakistan at the moment who are being forced to go back to Afghanistan. Which they are. I agree. There's a lot of gender issues in this world. But I just wonder if there were more representation of women in government, that maybe there wouldn't be quite so much. I don't know. It's hard to know. Grace, good to talk to you. Thank you very much indeed. Martin says having 50% women for the sake of diversity is beyond ridiculous. Look where so-called diversity has got us. It's an absolutely pointless exercise. Meritocracy is the only way. And meritocracy is the only way, but it is also the only fair way if everybody didn't have a bias. And unfortunately, we can't guarantee there isn't bias, therefore that's why meritocracy fails. Anyway, it's a nice idea, but I can't see it working. Anyway, quick break, back in a sec.
7: 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This is Talk.
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1: Hello there. Good morning to you. This is Talk and it is Petri here with you until the top of the hour. And joining me now to discuss the football is Alex Three Lions Irons.
14: It's been a long time since you've called me that. So,
1: it's been a long time since you've been in the studio. It's good to see you.
14: Thank you. The
1: game, the England game today, 5 o'clock until, until I got in at seven, I think it was. It was one of those things where I couldn't get a car because everybody had taken the afternoon off to go and watch the football. But once I finally did get a car, we could track how the game was going by the noise that came out of pubs. and there were many of them as I drove from one side of town to here. That was when we first knew that that Kane had scored his first goal.
14: Okay.
1: Was a pub. And then not very long afterwards, we went very far down Earls Court Road when another pub exploded. And we went, oh, what? That's that must be another goal. So a bit nervy, though, because the first half, they scored quite early.
14: Yeah, in the first 7 minutes, Congo got their goal. And the feeling, and I've been here since about quarter to four this afternoon, and the feeling was, this is going to be like Iceland 2016, when we lost to Iceland. And to go 1-0 down within 7 minutes, we've just gone, oh, here we go. This is when...
1: But the crowd at the stadium was quiet.
14: Yeah.
1: Well. Everybody was quiet.
14: It felt like this is England doing what England does and doesn't get through against a smaller nation. And it felt like that for a long time. The team looked very agitated and frustrated, especially before the first hydration break in the first half.
1: But Jude Bellingham was getting agitated in the last game as well. Because there was a hugely defensive game he played, wasn't there?
14: Yeah, but we played Panama in that game.
1: Yeah.
14: And that was more of an attacking game. I think it was more frustrating because England just weren't taking their chances in that game. And then the same with Ghana. Teams playing in a low block, they know that England struggled to get through that. And Congo came, they did what they needed to do. Got an early goal and then just sat back for as long as they could.
1: Yeah.
14: And it worked until Harry Kane does what he does best and broke them down. And it was like, right, okay, we're at level.
1: So we go Congo to penalties at least.
14: Started to extra time at least. Congo started to come out and play a bit more because they're like, right, if we're going to win this now, we've got to come up and come out and play. And then Kane, less than 10 minutes later, scored a screamer into the top right hand corner, and it just felt like a huge sigh of relief to get through against a team that, another potential banana skin. That's three in a row now. So. You know, onto Mexico on Monday morning, which, you know, they've got a quick turnaround. It's in Mexico, so one of the host nations, of course, at the Azteca, one of the highest stadiums in the world.
1: So they're going to have to battle
14: with altitude sickness potentially as well. So Mexico on home soil is going to be tough.
1: Very, very tough. That is going to be tough. And a lot of people have been saying to me that England isn't playing well enough at the moment. It's really got to pull its boots up.
14: What's really annoying from an England fan perspective is that when England played like this under Gareth Southgate, people would be up in arms going, oh, we need to get a new manager, he's not being attacking enough. And now we're doing it the same, we're playing exactly the same way with a new manager and people aren't saying the same thing. And it's like, you can't say one thing for one person and say something completely different for someone.
1: Why is that though? Do they like Tuchel, is that?
14: I think it's like a new manager coming in. They were like, right, he might play things a bit differently, and then does exactly the same thing as Southgate did. And it's like, right, okay, maybe Southgate isn't the problem.
1: Yeah.
14: Maybe it's another thing with the players. Maybe it's something that the FA want. It's really hard to kind of like gauge where this team is at the moment. But with Tuchel in particular, he's a competition manager. He'll go on and play. He won the Champions League with Chelsea. He's won the Champions League with PSG before. So he knows how to win things and knows how to get through difficult games. And I've got a bit more belief in him than I did in Southgate, being like, right, okay, we know he can stick to a game plan and can pull something out of the bag. And he's got the players to do that as well.
1: Well, there was controversy, wasn't there, though, about his pick for the team.
14: Yeah, no right Palmer, no Foden, no yeah. Maguire.
1: There was because he wanted a nice team that got on. he wanted them to be considered equal or whatever. So there was some criticism of that.
14: Yeah, and I think that criticism is a correct criticism. I think the only way it can't be is if England at least don't get to the semi-finals. To not have players like Foden, like Palmer, who scored the equalising goal in the Euro final just 2 years ago, to not be in the team at all. If you'd said to me that then, he won't be in the World Cup team, I think you're crazy. Mm. Maguire being a figurehead as well in the England setup, to not be in at all felt like a bit of a shock and a bit of a miss. Trent Alexander-Arnold not being in the team as well, a right back, which we are now short of. We had Declan Rice playing at right back earlier because Reece James has been injured. Gerald Quansah is now injured as well. Jed Spez can't last 90 minutes. You've got to fill in elsewhere. And it feels like we're missing key players in key positions. Maguire, those three players wouldn't have been able to help, but Trent would have done. But for whatever reason, Thomas Tuchel doesn't want to play him, doesn't suit his style, and has decided to leave him at home.
1: Well, it seems that all of the weight of winning is on Harry Kane now.
14: It feels like that.
1: It does
14: especially with his golden
1: like
14: boot. Now scored as many goals as Pele. Or has scored more. No,
1: and he's the
14: more,
1: oldest one in the squad, isn't
14: Pele.
1: He? He's 44. Isn't he old?
14: Kane's not 44.
1: How old is Kane?
14: He's about 33, 34.
1: Is he? About I thought my he was age, older than that.
14: No, it's not that old. I think it's at least 32.
1: Is that
14: I know he's younger
1: he?
14: Than me,
1: how
14: which is worrying,
1: Kane?
14: But considering what I could have done with my life.
1: Yeah, I thought he was older. But still, I mean, he seems to be the one that's pulling everything. Well, he dragged us from the jaws of disaster.
14: Yeah, and I
1: today.
14: Think he'll do it again. I think he'll do it later on
1: well,
14: in the
1: tournament.
14: Well,
1: they'll be all over him, won't they? Potentially. Next team.
14: But then, you know, we've not really seen much of Ollie Watkins in this tournament. We've not seen any of Ivan Toney, who can score goals and has done consistently for his club out in Saudi Arabia. I know it's a different level, but still, to be scoring goals on a consistent basis is a good thing for an England striker to be doing. But it's whether you want to take off Kane because you know he can do those magical moments like we saw earlier on against Congo. So, I don't know. It's a tough one to juggle. I'm glad I'm not the England manager because I know I'd throw it all away.
1: Yeah. Everybody's England manager at the moment,
14: yeah,
1: aren't
14: good
1: they?
14: Point.
1: In every pub, in every part of the country, they're England manager. But this tournament, and we were talking about this in the break, has been so full of surprises.
14: Yeah.
1: I mean, Germany going out to Paraguay and the Netherlands going out. I mean, these are big teams. I mean, you know, Germany has won the World Cup. So,
14: yeah.
1: You know, and they've gone out in the 32.
14: Germany's the bigger shock. The Netherlands have never won the World Cup, and Morocco got to the semi-finals of the World Cup 4 years ago in Qatar. So for Morocco to pull off a win against the Netherlands isn't as big as a shock as it looks on paper. Because
1: yeah.
14: They've got the players to get deep into the competition, and it wouldn't surprise me if they did the same again. It wouldn't surprise me if you saw Morocco get as far as the semi-finals. That's where they're looking to push for again, to really kind of nail themselves as one of the top teams in the FIFA rankings, and one of the top teams in Africa as well. In regards to Germany losing, that's huge. Paraguay, of course, lost to the USA, one of the hosts this time around, and people have gone, oh yeah, of course, USA will be in Paraguay. Paraguay aren't going to be very good this year. And for Paraguay to then qualify through the group, in a very tough group as well, and to then go up against Germany and take the lead as well. Germany, of course, would say they're unlucky, targeting a header which had gone in to then put Germany ahead. That goal got disallowed for being offside. Or it was actually, it wasn't offside, it was a foul in the build-up on the goalkeeper. A soft one, but a foul nonetheless. And to then take them to penalties. And a rollercoaster penalty shootout like that as well. Paraguay, I mean, they're going to... I think they might hit a bit of a brick wall in the next round, but... just to live in the dream if you're a Paraguay fan at the moment.
1: Just to beat Germany.
14: Yeah, just to beat Germany as well. And it was the first time that Germany had ever lost in a penalty shootout ever.
1: Wow.
14: At a World Cup. And it kind of felt like, to use a German word, a bit of Schadenfreude.
1: Yeah.
14: Being an England fan, going, okay, now you know how it feels to be on the wrong end of a penalty shootout. All the times that you've beaten us to go through to a final or to a semi or to whatever, and for you to fall that hurdle, which the one that we fallen at so many times before, now you know what it feels like to be heartbroken after a penalty shootout. And it did feel nice.
1: Yeah.
14: And I felt happy for Paraguay.
1: That is Schadenfreude, yeah. So our next game is Monday morning, 1 a.m.
14: Yeah.
1: You'll be watching that, you said.
14: I'll be watching it. I've got to be up early for work, so I'm going to be very tired. A lot of coffee on the go, maybe a hospital drip.
1: Yeah.
14: And praying with my fingers and toes crossed that it doesn't go to extra time, because it means I'll be up going to bed even later and getting up and getting less sleep.
1: Yeah, but if they win, you're not going to be able to sleep. And if they lose, you're not going to be able to sleep.
14: Yeah, so it's a lose-lose situation for me at the very least.
1: Yeah.
14: But I'm not the one trying to get into a quarterfinal of a World Cup. So,
1: What do you think our chances are?
14: Mexico are good. And their forward, Raul Jimenez, who used to play for the club that I support, Fulham, is having the tournament of his dreams. He's in the form of his life. He's scoring at least one goal a game. He's going to be their key man going forward. And it's going to be in front of their home crowd. Mexico fans will be up for it. England aren't going to get the same allocation as they have done at current games. They filled the stadium in Atlanta earlier. That's not going to happen at the Azteca.
1: No.
14: And with the altitude, with the heat as well, despite it being in the evening, it's going to be very hot still in Mexico City. England could struggle. Mexico will be... They'll have the top man in the fans behind them, and if you want to count the altitude and the heat, they'll have 14 men behind them.
1: Yeah.
14: So it'll be an uphill challenge for England.
1: But we're just setting out excuses for a loss.
14: Yeah. I'm saying it'll be tough, but I think if England can come back from this game and beat Congo when it looked like they were all down and out, I can't see them not doing. I can't see them not doing that against Mexico and pulling off something similar. I think if they want to show that they want to get to the final, this is the game to do it in.
1: Yeah. Well, I mean, I suppose... But there's been so many upsets so far and so many different outcomes.
14: Well, I'm hoping there's one more upset with Argentina being in the other side of the draw. They've got to play Cape Verde in the round of 32. Cape Verde haven't lost at the moment in the World Cup. They came through their group second in the same group as Spain. Playing against Argentina, they're the team that everybody seems to have fallen in love with. Their goalkeeper went from having 40,000 followers to 17.5 million after his heroic appearance in the earlier games in the group stage. So, fingers crossed, Cape Verde can pull off a bit of a shock and beat current holders Argentina.
1: Just so we don't have to play them.
14: Just so we don't have to play them.
1: Yeah.
14: And then we can lose to Cape Verde in the semi-finals and they go on to win it.
1: Alex, thank you very much indeed. Alex Three Lions Irons, or as he's commonly known to me, my workplace teddy bear. TalkSport presenter.
14: Hello.
1: TalkSport presenter and producer. Thank you very much indeed. Right, quick break. Back in a sec.
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22: Turn on. Tune in. Speak out. A double dose of reality across the UK. The home of common sense. This is Talk.
1: Hello there, and a good morning to you. This is Talk, and it's Petri here with you until the top of the hour. And we are talking on Talkback this morning about a request put in, a draft letter from the Women's Parliamentary Labour Party. It says that Labour must lead by example with its own personnel if it wants to be seen as a party of equality. And they have asked Andy Burnham to commit to a 50-50 gender split within his government when he becomes Prime Minister. So I've been asking you whether you think that it is the right thing to do. I mean, women do make up just over 50% of the population in this country. But I also don't really like hires for the sake of it. Right? I don't particularly support that. I think there's a lot of people. I would love a world of a meritocracy. The trouble with a meritocracy is it relies on people not having a bias. Conscious or unconscious, and too many of us have those biases. So a meritocracy, I'm afraid, is a wishful thinking. It is a lovely idea, but it will never come to pass because human beings are not that simple. But I'd be interested to know what you think. To tell me his view, Paul has called from Bolton. Good morning, Paul. What do you make of this?
23: Hiya, Petri. Are you okay?
1: I'm good. How are you, my love? Are you all right?
23: Yeah, not so bad. I was a bit confused when you went to the football then, because normally you do a straight hour, don't you?
1: Yeah, normally I do, but it's a big tournament. Got to cover it. Got to cover it, especially when we win. We won't be doing it for long.
23: Well, talking of women, they keep saying it's coming on this year, but it came on twice with the women, didn't it?
1: Exactly. Thank you. So
23: if we're talking about meritocracy, the women are better at football in their own tournaments.
1: Yeah, well, they're better at winning tournaments, that's for sure.
23: Yeah, but I mean, I wouldn't say I felt really strongly about this, but I think it would be nice to see not just a 50-50 split, but actually something like 70-80% of the cabinet and even the MPs being women, you know. I mean, like I said, I don't feel dead strongly about it, but I just think, I mean, as you said, the majority of people in the country are women. And another thing you've got to take into account is that women don't seem to have the same scandals in the public eye generally, do you know what I mean? You might get the odd smaller scandal with a woman, but it's very rare they have the bigger scandals. I mean, you only have to look at what's happened to the ex-DUP leader, do you know, Geoffrey Donaldson.
1: Yeah, I mean, there's been some doozies, hasn't there?
23: Women involved in them scandals, it might be the very odd one, mightn't it? But it's not.
1: Yeah, often not the sex scandals, not the, you know, the
23: serious ones.
1: Those are really, really serious ones. I agree with that. And I mean, there's a lot of questions being asked at the moment amongst younger women about the success or indeed failure of the patriarchy. Because if you look around the world and you see what men have done to the world in terms of wars and anger and violence and all of those things, and they say women are too emotional, and you think, crikey, did you not know anger was an emotion? You know, I think that there will come a time when, and it, not in my lifetime, unfortunately, but I think there will have to be a matriarchy.
23: Well, the, I mean, Margaret Thatcher wasn't particularly anti-war, was she? So there is some women like that. But I know what you mean at the same time. And I just think, as you've said, we've had the men, so maybe it's just time to see what the women can do. And if they're just the same, and I mean, the system's part of the problem, isn't it? Let's face it.
1: Yeah, it is.
23: It's fighting the system, whoever you are, do you know what
1: but
23: I
1: if
23: mean?
1: But if you look at the countries where they have largely women leaders or women in government, they were certainly the most successful during crisis like COVID. They were the most successful countries, the ones that were run by women and the least likely to get into wars.
23: And also the women, I mean, it might be because there's less of them, but I don't think it's completely that reason. But when you do get a woman leader, they tend to stand out a bit more, whether that's for good or bad reasons. But like Nicola Sturgeon, Angela Merkel, Jacinda Ardern,
1: yeah.
23: And now you've got the lady in Italy. I mean, all a wide range of
1: Maloney,
23: politics.
1: Yeah.
23: But everyone knows who a lot of these women are, do you know what I mean? And I think just women add a bit more colour to politics, do you know what I mean? It's just, someone was saying that about Farage today, obviously he's a personality, but I thought, well, whether you like him or not, Angela Rayner and Jess Phillips are personalities, do you know what I mean? You could hardly call either of them to dull when they speak. They feel like ordinary people, and you've got some on other benches, so I'm not necessarily picking out a particular side, but the young green lady that won, you know, in February, I think part of her charm.
1: Gordon and Denton, yeah, she was a plumber, wasn't she?
23: Woman. Yeah, she's just relatable, and you get them. There's some on the Anna Soubry when she was in the Conservative Party stood out, do you know what I mean? So, but I just think, I think the meritocracy argument, I don't buy into it overly because I just think you'd have to interview 60 million people to find the best person for the job, do you know what
1: and
23: I mean?
1: And there's too much bias, unconscious or conscious bias, and people hire in their own image, and there's, you know, all sorts of things. We're not advanced enough in emotionally and mentally as human beings to have a pure meritocracy, which I would like to see, but we'll never see.
23: I agree with you to a point, and even though I'm not a big royalist, when they say about, well, obviously the royals are born into the job and it's a bit of an advantage, but then I think, when I look at Parliament, I might have said this on your show before, but you've got 650 MPs, and you've got sisters, you've got sons and daughters over time, do you know what I mean? You've got, like, people, if they're not
1: absolutely
23: in the journalism world. So there's a lot of nepotism, even when it's not blood nepotism.
1: No, you're absolutely right. You're absolutely right. And this is why there will never be a successful meritocracy. It just won't happen because the world isn't fair, and you've got people with connections who can get you into your job or, you know, things like that. And that's why a meritocracy is nothing but a dream, really. I would love it to be true, but...
23: Well, do you know Steve Richards? He's a commentator, political commentator. Well, his son's an MP, and then his son's wife used to work for Sky News, and then I think there's another sibling or a sibling's wife's an MP, and I just think that's out of 650 MPs. It's like such a small amount of people that can be an MP at any one time, and you've got all them connections.
1: It's very true.
23: But
1: in my family, there's five kids, and three of us are journalists.
23: Well, yeah, and like you said,
1: I mean, none of that was nepotism. I didn't join the BBC until after my father died, because I wouldn't, in case I was accused of that. But my sister is a print journalist, so she's different. I think there's also family traits. That a lot of doctors have children that become doctors, right? Oh. And solicitors that become solicitors.
23: Well, my mum, my sister and my sister's daughter, they all work for the same company. It's only my sister's second job, but the other two. And before that, my mum, my dad, my stepdad and my sister's main job was for another company. But then again, this is another argument I often bring up here. If you were to say about this woman thing or man thing or what have you, when it comes to what you call ordinary jobs, no one cares. Do you know what I mean?
1: Yes,
23: it's sort of like... And like... all these people who say it's got to be the best person for the job. But when someone's on benefits, they don't care if that person's the best person for the job. They just want them off benefits. But so that's a bit contradictory, because you get a lot of the people who say best person for the job, but then when they're wanting to get people off benefits, they're not thinking, well, are they really the best person to be working at the minute? Do you know what I mean? So there is a lot.
1: That's very true. That is very true. And this is why it will always be unfair, as much as people try to make it or try to.
23: About little wins a lot of the time, isn't it?
1: Yeah.
23: That's what politics is about. I mean, I'm more left-wing than currently.
1: What do you think of Burnham? Are you encouraged by Burnham?
23: Well, I have gotten a bit more with the Greens, and I wanted Hannah to win, but now when it came to the Makerfield, I went back to Labour, and obviously for the Labour mayor, because I vaguely know that woman as well. So obviously she's part of the LGBT community, so I mean, I wouldn't say I'd vote for everyone who's part of the LGBT community, but she's okay. So I think I've gone back to Labour, and I just think, probably like a lot of people, I'm giving him one last chance. Do you know what I mean? I like the fact that he's relatable, and I like the fact he's from the North, but I think that's why the media are a bit down on him, because they don't like the thought of a Northerner. Do you know what I mean? I mean, how many prime ministers have we had that are proper Northerners? Do you know what I mean?
1: I love the fact that I can at least listen to Andy Burnham without wanting to throw something at the television, because Keir Starmer just drives me nuts. So yeah, I mean, Andy Burnham's personable. Look, fair crack of the whip. I'm an optimist.
23: It's the last chance, really, isn't it?
1: It really is, and he's got to be quick on it as well, Paul. He hasn't got long. Lovely to talk to you, Paul. Thank you very much indeed for joining me. Kerry says the next leader should be the best person for the job. I don't want a woman in charge because she's a woman. I don't want a black person because they're black. Giving people jobs because of equality and diversity is the wrong thing to do. That's from Kerry. Right, thank you so much for all your calls and your messages. That's it from me for this morning, and indeed for this week. I will be back though on Monday at 10 o'clock. So let's wait and see if it's going to be a win or a loss for England. But anyway, take care of yourselves in the heat, and I'll see you on Monday.
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